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2: Yeah, talk about a powerhouse 12 minutes of football, Mooney, to get some great competition here. Roswell takes that kick.
1: Returnable. Bottom side. Finds a seam. Look out. One man to beat. Chris Knoll down the sidelines. He juked him, and he's going all the way. Touchdown, Roswell.
2: He had
1: 90 yards.
2: He had one open hole, number 36 there, had one open hole and took it the rest of the way, and nobody from Newton could stop him.
1: It's Tyler Presnall. Presnall is their punter. They thought about using him on offense. And oh, by the way, he's a tremendous outside linebacker. Now he has a kickoff return of 90 yards for a score, and immediately Roswell retakes the lead.
2: Well, talk about that for Newton. Now, what are you thinking as a Newton Ram? You know, you just kind of methodically took it down, took a chance on fourth down, got that touchdown, and immediately as Roswell sets up for the two here.
1: And they're going for it, and he's burst into the end zone for the two-point conversion. Boy, Jared Allen is into the end zone. Jonathan Thompson is a wild card.
2: Wow. Look at this. Roswell's playing an exciting brand of football tonight on offense, even on defense. But look at special teams. Special teams has done it with that blocked punt there earlier in the first quarter. Now they come down, and now they get a two-point conversion, Mooney. This Roswell team's taking some chances and converting on all of them.
1: Now, they're also answering some skeptics here through a quarter and 26 seconds. There were some people who thought that Newton was going to jump all over them in this ball game early, or at least run away from them late. I talked to a couple of folks who thought this would be a two-touchdown spread by evening's end. Right now, Roswell surely looks like the better team.
2: I think Roswell may have heard those conversations you were having and those people that were telling you that, because they certainly don't look like a team that can be, you know, played with at all. I mean, this has been a very exciting, very electric Roswell team to come out here tonight.
1: Friends, want to remind you to visit our friends at First Horizon Bank, the best of a big bank and a small bank all in one. And so Roswell will send it away. Now with a 15-7 lead. Riley Chambers, who did not attempt their extra point after the opening touchdown and wasn't the regular kickoff man. Now the special teams assignments have sort of flipped in this ball game compared to their opener in the Corky Kell. Return man to the 20-yard line, where he's hit just at about that mark. He's upended and goes flying through the air parallel to the ground and comes resting at around the 25-yard line. Marty Jones was hit hard on that one after about a 10-yard gain or so.
2: Yeah, nice little shoestring tackle, we'll call it, for number 17 on Roswell to kind of keep Newton at bay as we go in to their next possession in the second quarter with about 11:28 left here.
1: Last time out, Josiah Frazier, the super sophomore, fired his fourth touchdown pass of the season. Braylon Miller, the man they call Beamer, one of the great two-way players in our state, was dynamic during that drive. He was the man who caught the touchdown pass, his second scoring reception of 2026. Right now, Newton moving from right to left inside your imagination. They're on the near hash mark, or their left hash mark, with three wide receivers, two to the top side. Snap to Frazier. Look and fire. He's got Marty once again, and he is absolutely snowed under. This is going to be at least a two-yard loss as Marty Jones made the reception. He also plays safety for them. Marty, 6'1", 190-pounder, his first reception of the year. He's an FIU commit.
2: Yeah, a lot of commits for Newton, a lot of FBS commits for Newton. So this is not a team that does not have talent. Talent everywhere.
1: Walton's defense had 16 tackles for loss versus

0: Walton, the Corky Kell, 4 sacks and 8 quarterback pressures. They have 5 so far in this ball game. Handoff goes to the back. He goes squirting up the middle, spinning and twisting and turning all the way up to the 30-yard line. That carry was Darius White, our first look in the ball game at Hercules. I wonder why we're just now seeing Darius White. Remember, last year, that's a dude who ran for 915 yards and 13 touchdowns. That's his 9th carry of the year. He's now up over 50 yards on the campaign. He has 15 D1 offers, a senior.
1: I don't think there's been much chance for Newton to get him out there as they kind of slow up play here, talking to the sideline again. Like,
0: they do have so many weapons.
1: Right.
0: All right, 3rd and long coming up. We'll call this 8. Snap back, right hash mark, setting up a screen. This is White. White has the catch, 30-yard line, gets away from a defender, now has the first down over the 35-yard line, and they'll finally corral him at about the 37-yard line or so. In the end, he was brought down by Kwame McAllister, a junior free safety.
1: And you would think here what we're seeing right now is Newton using their full complement of backs. I mean, they have 3 top-level backs to be able to pound, you know, the rock to the Roswell defense. I'm surprised we're just seeing a little bit of that now here with Newton.
0: Also not, by the way, is this a development? No Kevin Hartsfield on the field at all. Not in the slot, not at wide receiver. And again, certainly not in the backfield. It's just White in the backfield. Got a tight end on the left side here. And that's where Darius White will go after he gets the handoff over the 40-yard line. He's got a very quick 6-yard gain. He just explodes on the left side behind the big left tackle Cam Kelly and the tight end who checked in as well. That was the other Kelly kid, the junior.
1: You know, these Newton backs can hide behind those linemen as looks like we have a timeout on the field.
0: I tell you what. Now let's keep it here. We don't know another break, I suppose. We took that right at the beginning of the quarter. We do have a Roswell man down, so we'll have a break in the play.
1: It looks like number 4 for Roswell is down right now.
0: Want to remind you to stay tuned to Extra and the Extra mobile app immediately following our game this evening and every Friday night at 10 p.m. for the Georgia High School Football Scoreboard Show with Justin Hanover, Brandon Joseph, Steve West, Adam Baum. Sometimes I'm in there as well. An illustrious cast and crew. You never know who's going to be there. We like to mix it up. We'll update you on scores and stories from across the state. We'll have interviews with some of the finest head coaches in Georgia High School and National High School Football. Get us the Georgia High School Football Scoreboard Show only on your High School Football Voice of the South tonight on Extra 106.3 FM, streaming live on the Extra mobile app. Back on to the Roswell sideline is Nick Daniels, a senior at 6'1", 160 pounds. Daniel, a really good cornerback, has 4 tackles on the year. He'll get a blow and a chance to gather himself. He looks no worse for the wear. Maybe just a little shaken up on that play. What do you think, Adam?
1: Yeah, a little cramping. You know, it is hot out here. We had about a high of about 90, you know, at kickoff with the field temperature. Whew. Here we go with Newton on offense now.
0: 2nd medium. From their own 43-yard line. They need the 47. Handoff goes to White once again. He goes left side once more. He's got about a 2-yard gain or so, maybe 3, yes, they'll call it 3, up to the 45-yard line. So 3rd and 2 coming up.
1: Darius White looks like the downhill runner part of this running back crew.
0: Sure. 9-minute mark. We go sliding past in the second quarter. 15-7. Roswell out in front. Here at home in North Fulton. Kevin Hartsfield now checks back into the ball game. Oh, wait a minute. We're going to the Wildcat here as Josiah Frazier is headed off the field, and we'll have a Kevin Hartsfield and Darius White backfield. Kelly in at tight end. Looks like he's going to the right side. By the way, there's a ton of confusion here. 5 on the play clock. They have no idea what's going on. Not sure they'll get the snap on 2 and on 1, and Newton has to use a timeout. Boy, oh boy.
1: You know, Newton was the confused ones here. Roswell seemed noticeably calm for this one, having that Wildcat back there, so maybe they were prepared.
0: Fans, don't forget to visit our friends at First Horizon Bank, the best of a big and small bank, all in one. That's First Horizon.
1: 77 years of football, Mooney, here at Roswell. The legendary Ray Maness name on the stadium. His granddaughter, the cheer coach.
0: Oh, you want a bit of history? No, I'm sorry. Continue. Please continue.
1: She had come over from Sequoia years ago, just keeping it in the family. This is just tradition all around. Even their cheerleaders are very highly touted in the state. Their band, as you can hear in the background, another highly touted group in the state for band. So just an all-around historic place to have a football game.
0: Well, I know you know the famous Remember the Titans movie.
1: Right.
0: Coach Ned Yost, not Ned Yost, Bill Yost, first the play. This is Hartsfield who takes the snap on third down. He's met at the line of scrimmage, and he is dropped. Shy of the 46-yard line, about a yard and a quarter shy of the stick, and on comes the punt team. Bill Yost was the assistant head coach, or the other head coach, to Denzel Washington's
1: yes.
0: head coach at T.C. Williams up in Virginia, the school that was, of course, the focus of the famous Remember the Titans movie, which I was in and had a starring role, and then they cut me on the editing room floor.
1: But
0: that's a story for another day. I'm not bitter about it at all. That's why I still bring it up.
1: We got to get the backstory.
0: But anyway, I never found out the story. They just cut me out of the movie.
1: Hollywood.
0: I know. Bill Yost was once the head coach here at Roswell. They are going to go for it on fourth down.
1: What a play.
0: And Hartsfield, no, Miller is stopped. Oh, what a gamble. What a gamble for Newton to go for it at their own 46-yard line and come up short. They ran the punter out there at first. I looked down, started looking at my notes, and we were joshing about. And then I look up, and the offense was out there. They were ready to run the play. Beamer Miller stopped at the line of scrimmage, and now Roswell will have the possession back. A first down play in Newton territory at the 46.
1: Well, they had us fooled, but they didn't have Roswell fooled, and we didn't expect that to happen here for Newton to take that chance. Here we go for Roswell's O.
0: Schletty in a shotgun set, and he's been awfully good running the football. Smith goes in motion, Sean Smith. And we've got a flag, a whistle on the play, and here's the call. Keith Arnold says offsides on Newton.
1: The penalties, I don't want to say this lightly, but the penalties are starting to affect this very close ball game for Newton. I mean, that's a penalty that's going to give Roswell a free 5 yards. And now look at this, right around the 40, 41-yard line for Roswell.
0: Four wide receiver set. Allen goes in motion now and comes down here to the backside of Schletty. Fake the handoff. Look, got a man deep. That was Smith. Now he's going to throw it to Smith. Comes on a comeback route. Dives and makes the catch, but does not keep his feet in bounds. And it's incomplete.
1: What an effort. What an effort for Roswell. You know, they came to what you said earlier to really prove some people wrong. And I tell you, for this home opener, you couldn't ask for a better, almost better first half against Newton, who, you know, one of the best in the state right now.
0: Patrick Monahan just checked into the ball game. Little speedy wide receiver at 5'8", 160, a junior. He's on the top side. Boy, you got a three-back set here. Schletty was trying to send his man in motion. There was confusion there. And Roswell, instead of getting hit with a penalty, going to call the timeout. Roswell at 1-0 on the year, as I mentioned. Back on October 13th in the Corky Kell Classic, they took out Walton. Rallied from a 14-0 deficit. And then one of the big transfers during the offseason, Jackson Holley, the man who came in from Alpharetta, a Florida State commit. Had an interception that he returned for a touchdown, a pick six that got him back into the ball game. Roswell would score 25 unanswered points and beat Walton 32-20. Semifinalist last year, but that was a different team. Jonathan Thompson trying to bring this team to its next level. And meanwhile, Adam Newton 1-0 on the year. They defeated Douglas County last week, 34-27 in double overtime, an absolute classic where they had to score in the dying moments of that ball game just to force overtime. Schletty sends a man in motion. That's Jackson. He'll take the snap, go right up the middle on a design run, follow his back, that's Allen, up over the line of scrimmage. He'll have a really good gainer there of about 4 yards. He's close to the stick, which is the 36.
1: So far, Roswell looks like a very disciplined team. When they're in trouble, let's take the time out and regroup. They look like they have a plan already in place when they go out there. Contrary, Newton just looks sometimes discombobulated, and they're kind of playing on their heels, trying to look and see what the sideline's telling them. But Roswell just seems to have a calm over them. Again, they have this discipline about them, so really impressed to see this early in the season.
0: 6:40 mark. Remaining first half. Hanover, Westy, and BJ at the half from our Dickey Broadcasting Studios. Allen gets a handoff, and he fumbled the football. Newton has it as it's laying on the turf. Our first turnover of the ball game.
1: I mean, he just ripped it out of his hands.
0: 35-yard line, maybe just shy of it. We'll go ahead and call it the 34. Newton has possession back, and after not converting that fourth down, that is a massive stop and reacquisition of the football.
1: I mean, Newton wanted that football. It was like taking your lunch and your lunch money and your money for the rest of the week. That's exactly what Newton did to Roswell on that one, and they needed it too. I mean, you had 6:24 left. You're down by 8 now. You're down by, well, a score and a 2-point conversion, so you have to produce some sort of points here before the half.
0: Now, speaking of money, don't forget about our friends at First Horizon Bank. When the best of big meets the best of small, you get it all. Now, the pace has slowed down here considerably in the last couple of minutes. 6:24 remaining second quarter. Newton with possession, down 15-7 here in Roswell. Six men on the line of scrimmage. Again, Roswell in their 3-3 stack. They show three blitzers. We'll see how many come. None of them. Fire across the middle. Got his man. 45-yard line. 50-yard line as he goes hurtling over a defender who loses his helmet. Into plus territory. 45-yard line. Two men it takes to bring down Omarion Hollywood Wallace. Now, Wallace is a Pittsburgh commit, mainly to play in the secondary. But he started his career as a wide receiver, was converted to a defensive back, and now he plays both ways. We got another Roswell player down on the turf.
1: Yeah, they really exploited Roswell's second level right there. There was a wide open gap, and he was able to take that ball and really push it up the field. So it was a great play for Newton to come back after that turnover conversion to be able to come down the field and take it into Roswell territory as they tend to the injured player, which we can't see the number yet.
0: Hollywood Wallace had 400 receiving yards as a freshman. So that tells you what kind of pedigree this kid has and what they thought he could be. 6'2", 185. Then converted to a defensive back as a sophomore, started to play more towards the end of the season. Then Hollywood Wallace, last year, 54 total tackles, 5 interceptions, was a star as a DB last year. Now they're trying to play him both ways, let him use his athleticism. That way they can keep running out fresh bodies offensively and defensively at their opponents. And as I mentioned, he's a future Pittsburgh Panther. Newton with the football at Roswell's 44-yard line. Left hash mark. 4 wide receivers, 2 to each side. 5 men on the line of scrimmage. Quick fire to the bottom side. Wallace has it once more. Looks for the 40-yard line. Dancing on the near sideline. He has that. Right at the line, it looks like. They'll move the chains up to the 39 to be precise. Now back to the 40-yard line. I was right. They were wrong. That's what matters. It's second and medium.
1: Yeah, Newton's opting to go in the air here and no run game. It doesn't appear that they have really any run sets, as you have trips on one side and a single receiver on the other.
0: Maybe trying to push Roswell back defensively. Everybody is within 10 yards of the line of scrimmage. Frazier fires to the top side. Hartsfield makes a catch. 40-yard line, steps into the inside on the seam. He's got the 30. A fresh set of downs up to the 25-yard line at the very least. What a move by Kevin Hartsfield. Caught a little out route on the top. Made a move right into the hash mark to get away from a defender, and he was open for 10 yards before he was brought down at the 30-yard line, at the 25-yard line.
1: What a way to use Tootie, though, for Newton, to put him out there in space, and really a one-on-one. You're not going into the line. You're one-on-one with a DB.
0: Right hash mark now. Trips wide receivers on top. Hartsfield off to the right of Frazier. Handoff coming back down here to the naked side, and he stopped. That's Miller, I beg your pardon. Right back at the line of scrimmage. Might have lost about a foot or so. No, that was Hartsfield. I beg your pardon.
1: It looks like Newton's using featured backs on each set of downs. And it looks like Tootie is up on this one. Hartsfield for Newton.
0: Yeah, to the right of Frazier with the ball spotted in the middle of the field. 25-yard line. Handoff once again. Once again, it's Hartsfield. And he is going to be part of a herd of Rams trying to push the pile forward for at least a yard, but no better. Now big third down and nine coming up here. 24-yard line. Clock winding at 4:40 during the play.
1: And Mooney, it looks like Newton is sticking with that trips right on this set here, using some of their running backs as receivers, getting them open in space here.
0: And Darius White has checked into the ball game as the running back. Now to the right of Josiah Frazier. Snap. Fake the handoff. Defender bearing down on him. Looks and fires across the middle. He has his man up around the 15-yard line, still dancing and twisting and turning right past the stick. Maybe 2 yards past it. It's Braylon Miller.
1: Is that Hercules?
0: I'm not going to Beamer.
1: Okay. Beamer. Yeah. I'm not making it.
0: Braylon is Beamer. Darius is Hercules.
1: Okay, got it
0: and
1: all.
0: Kevin is Tootie.
1: I'm learning all of this.
0: Yeah.
1: A lot of nicknames here tonight.
0: 13-yard line.
1: And I got Mooney next to me, so we got all kinds of nicknames.
0: And Bomber to
1: my
0: right.
1: Yeah, so we got nicknames everywhere.
0: Under the 4 minute mark remaining in the half. Frazier looks like he's starting to settle down now as he surveils the defense. He's got a tight end on the right side. Handoff goes to the back. This is White. White runs into a careen of players, bounces off of them like Emmitt Smith, and goes right into the end zone for the touchdown. That famous run that Emmitt Smith had at the Georgia Dome. I was there that night. He went careening right into the line of scrimmage, bounced off of them as if it was nothing, bounced to the outside. There was no one home. Touchdown for the Rams. It's 15-13.
1: Such power. Seeing him go into the line, bounce off, and using that speed to get to the goal line. And now Newton is 2 points away from tying this up here at Ray Manis Stadium in Roswell. They are opting for the extra point kick now as they line up for that. So not opting to go for two, see if they can cut it to just 1 point.
0: Velasquez, extra point is on the way, and it looks good, and it is. So a 15-14 ball game. Roswell with a one-point lead.
1: I'll tell you, listen, Newton came out and answered the bell. That turnover re-energized this team. And honestly, with the way they came down, save for one or two plays, really had Roswell on their heels again. And I think that's really been the whole message here for both teams is who's faster and who's got more power. And obviously, Newton showing their speed in the open space, using their running backs on those trips right. Also the power on that last run. I mean, that just shows the versatility of this Newton and why they're ranked in the state right now and why there's so much talk of them going pretty far when we get to December.
0: Darius White has just scored his first touchdown of 2026. Hercules is on the board. And the Rams are back to within a point at 15-14. Roswell with the lead here at home. Week number two of the Georgia High School football regular season, so to speak. Week number two of our 20-year anniversary coverage. We're at Ray Manis Stadium in North Fulton. Adam Baum, yours truly, Chris Mooneyham. Brennan Harper, our engineer on site. Feels a little different right now, by the way, Adam.
1: It does. You know, when it was 15-7, Roswell had the ball before that turnover. We thought, oh, boy, Roswell goes up another score. Newton's in trouble. Now we're going, you know, almost three and a half minutes left till halftime. And Newton's looking pretty good. Roswell needs to answer, though. They got 3:42 left. Getting a score would be big to kind of increase that lead going into halftime here.
0: Velasquez for the kickoff. A pooch kick. It'll come resting down. I beg your pardon, at the 15. It kicks off of two men who came together. Two Roswell receiving men came together. And that's exactly why you do the pooch kick. That wasn't the true lollipop kick. It was more the pooch in between the lollipop and the deep ball. But it still worked.
1: Yeah, I don't think Roswell was ready for that one. I thought they were ready for a long kick and going to take it. But there again, Newton's afraid now. Look what Roswell did on that last kickoff they had. Do they want a repeat of that? Probably not. I don't think anybody does.
0: Now, Roswell did recover it, and they'll have the football at their own 22-yard line. If you're just tuning in, Matthew Schletti, who first started to see action as a freshman. Doug Conklin and I covered Alpharetta when Schletti made his debut as a freshman. He was a big kid back then. Now he's up to 6'2 and a half, 220 pounds, a bruiser. As a sophomore, he started 10 games and his career was off and running. He'll throw here, find his man. This is Smith, who turns the corner and will be pushed out of bounds about 2 yards shy of the stick. Schletty, last week, 7 of 15 through the air, 53 yards. No touchdowns or interceptions, but more importantly, on the ground, 23 carries, 109 yards. Don't worry, I'll do the math for you. That's 4.7 yards per carry, and he had two touchdown rushes.
1: Is that your day job?
0: Math?
1: Statistician or a mathematician?
0: No.
1: I was going to say, that was pretty quick. I would have never got that.
0: My wife does the math in the house. Schletty, this time going to go basically up the middle, in between the left guard and the left tackle. He'll get himself a first down and help his chain gang move the sticks to the 35-yard line. Clock will wind under 3 minutes.
1: I like the play calls here at Roswell. They know they want to score, but they got some time. Down to 3:14 as the clock stops for the chains to move. But they know they got some time. Let's not give Newton the ball back if they don't have to.
0: Especially now that Newton's starting to move the football.
1: Right.
0: Schletty last year had over 2,000 yards of total offense, 9-11 on the ground, averaged 6.1 yards per carry, scored 10 times. Shotgun set. Back off to his right and set just behind. Packed on the right side with two tight ends, an extra offensive lineman, and a blocking back. Actually, they got a tight end on the top side. Now they'll send a man in motion with two wide receivers. Handoff goes to the back. We'll have to pick up his number here in just a moment. What I do know is he's got about a 2 yard gain or so. And now we got a little bit of an altercation off the ball on the top side. One man has lost his helmet.
1: Looks like number three for Roswell somehow had his helmet dislodged during that collision.
0: Second and eight coming up. Clock winding under 2.5 minutes remaining in the half. Four wide receivers set. Ball on the left hash mark. Roswell moving from left to right in your imagination. Matthew Schletty is directing traffic. Now he's getting a new offensive call. And he sends the back in motion. Now Schletty going to go right up the middle as the linebackers cleared out, but it didn't matter because the defensive line on that right side of Rico Morris, Cam Middleton, and TJ Tukes absolutely blew it up.
1: Yeah, Roswell's got to look at throwing the ball downfield now with 2 minutes left. You got a second and eight, third and eight, excuse me. This is something now this is where you could give Newton the ball back if you don't get a first down.
0: And Newton does have two timeouts remaining. It's a third and eight for Roswell on their own 37-yard line. Schletty got to make sure he's watching the play clock and lets this thing bleed. He's about to snap it. Oh, baby. 15 on the play clock. Looking fire across the middle. It doesn't matter. Smith has the catch, plus territory, and carrying a defender past the 40 and past the 35. He's all the way down to the 33-yard line. How about Sean Smith? 6'3", 215. He's KJ Smith's little brother, if you know the heritage of Roswell High School. His fifth reception of the year. He's now up over 60 yards on the season.
1: And what a slant, Mooney, on that last play for Roswell.
0: Schletty takes the snap, moves to the weak side of the field, tries to follow blockers. He's going to have a pretty good gainer here. I mean, you know, 4, 5, maybe even 6 yards. Officials will blow the play dead.
1: You got
0: 70 seconds remaining.
1: Yeah, you got to think Roswell's going to take a timeout here.
0: Well, they still have two remaining, so they can play with it a little bit if they want. And they've got a kicker that I think they believe in, and Riley Chambers, who's 1 for 1 on the year, as long as 27, however. So they'll need it. Well, maybe about the 10-yard line or so, the 15, 20-yard line, if they think he can make it. Schletty will send a man in motion. He's going to look and fire down here to the outlet, and it's incomplete. So the clock will stop at 44 seconds remaining.
1: Just ahead of his receiver. But on that last play, that slant was called. He saw an opening, again, in the middle of the field. And Newton bit on that, and he took it right down. And just the yards after the catch on that last play, being able to drag that defensive back along and get him down here on the other side of the 30-yard line.
0: Ball's on the left hash mark. They have a right-footed kicker. So they'll have to think about, is he better at the draw or the fade? Or the fade or the pull? Left hash mark, as I mentioned. Third and five. Newton's 28-yard line. This is a 45-yard kick as of now, and I don't believe they believe that Chambers can make that kick. Handoff goes. No, the fake of the handoff, the look in the fire, the catch by Smith, but he stayed in bounds. So now Roswell will surely have to use one of their timeouts. And wait a minute.
1: Remember, they got a first down.
0: That's right. It'll stop for a moment. Now they're switching out offensive linemen as they had to pull Miller Westerfield, who is the UGA commit, off the field. The clock starts once again. We're under 30 seconds. And a whistle finally blows the play dead.
2: He said he was in bounds. He got stopped it. He just didn't wait.
0: You can probably hear from our mic here in the booth, the officials are talking about it. There's some confusion on the field. I don't think Coach Thompson's happy that the clock was running, but that was the proper call. We could see it up here. The official up here could see it, and they called it down on the field on the sideline that he was down inbounds and kept the clock winding. They're trying to sort it out as we speak. Keith Arnold, one of the best in the business here in the state of Georgia, is our white hat in charge, so you know he'll get it sorted out. Now, Roswell very wisely has been told by their coaching staff to go ahead and get up on the line of scrimmage, and we'll get it figured out. They're chatting back and forth with our booth official here and our clock operator to get it set.
1: That clock has changed now, Chris.
0: Yeah, but 40 seconds?
1: Wow. It went from 28 to 40.
0: I don't know about that call, but one way or another, Schlette gets the handoff. He goes to the top side, the weak side of the field. He is snowed under, shy of the 20-yard line. So he didn't get back to the line of scrimmage. Clock continues to wind until Jonathan Thompson calls one of his two remaining timeouts.
1: That was a confusing play there. Almost a quarterback draw to the left side and really going nowhere. Newton had that bottled up now. So you got to wonder, 25 seconds left, Mooney. What does Roswell do? I mean, do you try to go to the end zone? Do you get closer, call that final timeout and kick a field goal? What do they do?
0: I don't mean to laugh, but if Doug Conkle was here right now, he'd be punching me in the arm or smiling and pointing out. He knows how much I hate that call. My most loathed call in all of sports, and I mean this literally, is a quarterback keeper to the short side of the field. Cannot stand it, especially in high school or college with the wider hashes. To go over to that side of the field, the short side of the field, when you have fewer blockers, I just don't get it. But either way, your question is a great one. What do you do here? 25 seconds left, second and 10, 20-yard line, Roswell driving up 15-14. What do you do here, sir?
1: I say, hey, let's take a shot to the end zone. Or if we're not going to go to the end zone, let's get somewhere in the middle of the field, around the 10, maybe the 5-yard line, and let's give our kicker a chance, or whoever has the ball, a chance to get it in the end zone.
0: Now remember, you still have one timeout remaining. Schlette back out there. Matthew Schlette, 6'2", 220-pound power run-first quarterback. Jonathan Thompson is just dancing down there on the field, sending out signals to his quarterback. He's got the signals, and now he moves his back, Ian Hulbert, to his right. Oh, nearly drew an offsides, and they did.
1: They did. Wow, that's a big pickup for Roswell.
0: Or did someone move on the interior? Because Schlette did not look too happy. This will be an interesting call.
1: Looks like they're trying to sort this one out here. Who jumped?
0: Now they're telling Mr. Arnold, and he will tell us it's a false start on the offense.
1: So flip that around for Newton. That's a big play for them as well.
0: That's what Schlette was doing. He was barking at one of his offensive linemen when he was hopping up and down with a football in his hand. He was doing that out of frustration, telling his guys, you got to stay on the count. So they'll back him up to the 25-yard line, and now I'm more inclined to agree with you. Before, I thought you could run the football into the middle of the field with Schlette with one timeout remaining because he can bite off a good chunk of yardage. Now, I'm not so sure from this position if it'll matter enough. 25-yard line, left hash mark. Now we're ready for play to begin. Snap back to him. Right-handed quarterback, three-step drop. He is throwing towards the end zone. One-on-one with Smith, and it's batted away at the very last moment. Ooh. Oh, my goodness. A lot of hand fighting going on there between Sean Smith and the defensive back, whose number I'll catch here in just a moment.
1: Yeah, that was number seven, Mooney, for Newton. And I thought that there could have been possible pass interference for Newton because of the hand checking. And Newton's defensive back was not looking at all in the direction of the ball.
0: I'm going to tell you, that's a great matchup right there, Adam. Sean Smith and Marty Jones getting together, wide receiver, tight end, with a safety. All right, Smith now goes in motion to the top side. Snack double wide receivers. Looks like he was, that's a false start and offensive offsides, if you will. Schletty's to the top side of the 20, the 15, the 10, and inside the 10-yard line, and everybody's celebrating. But there is a flag on the play, and Sean Smith is going to be hit for a false start or an illegal motion. Let's see what the official call ends up being here. And we're all the way down to 8 seconds now, by the way. For the first time in this ball game, Roswell looking a little shaky.
1: That almost looked like it was an offside, though. He crossed the line before the ball was snapped. And they're already walking back right now, Roswell is, so they know it.
0: Yes, indeed. The call was a legal motion, just as I had suspected. Smith did not come set, you see.
1: Right.
0: He kind of kept his motion moving there and did not come set. So now they're backed all the way up to the 30-yard line with 8 seconds left. And, of course, from here, no field goal attempt. We'll have ourselves a toss into the end zone. The old Hail Mary before we hit halftime with Hanover and the boys in the studio. Schletty, a three-step drop. He looks to the right side. He's under duress. Now he's going to decide to run. He's got one man to beat. He stiff-armed him into the dirt. He's in the 15. He's weaving. He puts another man in the dirt, and he's down near the 10-yard line where finally he's brought down.
1: If he only had five more seconds, he could have taken it in, but obviously he was down to no more seconds, and a couple of the defenders for Newton converging on him on that last electric run.
0: Now, boy, oh boy, let me tell you something. This has been a tremendous, tremendous first half of action here in North Fulton on the campus of Roswell High School. Ray Maness Stadium has seen a tremendous first half of action between the number 8 team in the 7A classification, the Newton Rams, and the number 8 team in the 6A classification, the Roswell Hornets. The homestanding club with a 15-14 lead at the break. Justin, Westy, and BJ coming up next on Extra 106.3 FM, 1230 AM, and the Extra mobile app.
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7: And a good, wildly entertaining first half it was. The Roswell Hornets, a 15-14 lead over the Newton Rams. The slimmest of all margins. Roswell looked like the better team, but Newton hanging around. Thanks for joining us here in our Dickey Broadcasting Studios. Steve West, Brandon Joseph, I'm Justin Hanover. We will take you for the next 15 or so minutes, talk about this game, we'll give you some highlights, and then we'll look around the state of Georgia. So, Steve, I mean, Roswell seemed like the aggressor. They came out, they looked really good. They're up a point here at the break. I think so far so good for Coach Thompson's team.
8: Yeah, so as we were talking about off the air during the first half there, you look at this Newton squad, and the game is being played at Ray Manis Stadium, obviously the Hornets' Nest there in Roswell. But if you're asking me to make a pick in this game, you know, right before the kickoff, I would have chosen Newton. In fact, when you talk about Newton, I would take them in any game in the highest classification against just about any team except for those at the very, very top of the food chain. That's how I feel about this Newton program right now. We were talking about the on-campus stadium for the first time in forever. Maybe ever. We're talking about Stephon Castle doing great things in the NBA. All of this stuff, it adds up. Braves hitting coach Tim Hyers across the street right now, doing good things with the Atlanta Braves. All this stuff adds up. So Newton's in a really good place from a school perspective, from a facilities perspective, and from a program perspective. For Roswell to have a 1-point lead at halftime, I would think that Jonathan Thompson has got to be very happy with that.
7: Yeah, Matthew Schletti looked good. They get a couple of plays, and before you know it, BJ, we're at the half. They're leading at home. Very game effort, but like Steve just said, if you think Newton's the superior team, they're within one, so they're sort of almost happy that this wasn't a great half of football for them, and they're right in this thing.
9: Yeah, there are great things to take away on both sides of the ball. If you're a Roswell, yeah, you got the chunk plays, the big plays in your favor, leads to the 1-point advantage. If you're Newton, you did not play a good game of football, and you're still very much in it, in their opinion. So I think there are good takeaways for both these teams. I think for Roswell, they know they need to be that type of team that forces a team out of their norms, and this is a way that they can do it until they become that more complete team. And I think Steve is absolutely right. I think Newton is more complete on this day of August 28th, 2026 than Roswell is. Who knows how that will shape up come later in the season and in years future. But on this day right now, Roswell needs to go with the approach of, hey, we're going to get out early. We're going to force Newton to be uncomfortable and have to play a brand of football that they're not used to and catching up to us. And for Newton, they just know, hey, a couple more things go our way, we're back in it. But by trailing at the half, if we reach the end of the third quarter and they're still trailing by trading field goals or, you know, Roswell gets a touchdown, has a touchdown up on them, that changes the mindset and that plays exactly into what Roswell wants this game to be.
8: And Brandon, as Chris was saying during the broadcast, while it's not a rebuild at Roswell, it's sort of a bit of a reset going forward. Whereas Newton does appear to be loaded for bear, Roswell a 6A program, Newton a 7A program, and I guess this is like an example, a shining example really of how much we're kind of splitting hairs when we draw the lines between these two classifications, because they both look like, well, same classification type programs to me.
9: Yeah, this is where we get really granular, and you're absolutely right on this, Steve, about, well, you know, what's the difference between 6A and 7A? If you would poll casual fans of high school football across the state of Georgia and ask what classification Roswell in, most of them will say they're in the highest classification. Of course, they are Roswell, but that's also a shift in the dynamic. Also, amongst that area where you have Milton, you have Alpharetta, you have Roswell, and that's not saying, you know, it's elite at one or the other, though Milton has become the elite program out. It's just not a lot of bodies and a lot of high schools in that area that kind of thins it out. The growth rate is not the same as a Gwinnett, where you can have a second year open up, what, 4 years ago and already be in 7A. In that area, you have just enough to warrant having the new high schools, but not enough to where the enrollment reaches the 7A level.
7: Yeah, but no doubt about it, Roswell, nobody's crying for them thinking that they have a dearth of numbers, that's for sure.
9: The state championships or the playoff right. appearances they have listed, yeah,
7: right.
9: Nobody
7: cares. No doubt about it. These are basically two 7A teams, at least in my mind. All right, a good start early on for Roswell. They would get the first possession, and they would put it in the board.
0: Looks over to the sideline and gets the call. Now he sends Jackson in motion, so they'll be heavy on the left side. Take the snap. He's going right up the middle. He's got a seam, and Matthew Schletty is into the end zone for the Roswell touchdown. How about that? The Hornets go zooming right down the field on the opening possession of the ball game.
7: Zooming indeed they did. They shoved it right down Newton's throat, and Matthew Schletty had a couple of touchdowns in the opening game, and that win against Walton gets on the board here early on. That would be the score at the end of the first quarter. Then the first play of the second quarter, Newton rolling the dice a little bit in some good territory down the field in Roswell area, but a 4th and 8, and Joe Frazier, Keon Standifer would hook up.
0: Frazier takes the snap, fakes the handoff, keeps it himself, now looks and fires back in the end zone, caught, touchdown! Oh, what a great play there by Frazier to keep the football, sell it every minute of his jaunt, and then throw a dart right on the back line of the end zone to Keon Standifer for the score.
7: So that would level us up at 7 apiece. Then the ensuing kickoff right away. If you think it's Roswell's night, well, yeah, this would look good for them as Tyler Presnell would score the touchdown, go 90 yards. They would convert the 2-point conversion. And just like that, Roswell up 15-7. Newton would go for it in their own 46. They would be stopped short. Roswell looking to extend the lead. They would then turn the ball over in plus territory on the Ram 34-yard line. Then at 15-7, 3.5 minutes to go in the first half, a Newton drive and a score.
0: Frazier looks like he's starting to settle down now as he surveils the defense. He's got a tight end on the right side. Handoff goes to the back. This is White. White runs into a careen of players, bounces off of them like Emmett Smith, and goes right into the end zone for the touchdown. That famous run that Emmett Smith had at the Georgia Dome, I was there that night. He went careening right into the line of scrimmage, bounced off of them as if it was nothing, bounced to the outside. There was no one home. Touchdown for the Rams. It's 15-13.
7: So Hercules would get him on the board. He and his 15 Division I offers for this senior running back. They would convert the extra point, get within one, 15-14. That's where we are at the break. Roswell with the 1-point lead. When we come back, we'll take a look at some scores around the state and a good one in Douglas County. Sandy Creek and Douglas County, boy, that's some big boy football. We'll let you know what's going on there and some others as well. Keep it here, 15-14 Roswell, Friday Night Football Game of the Week on Extra 106.3.
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7: And welcome back. Steve West, Brandon Joseph, Justin Hanover with you. 15-14, Roswell beating Newton at the break. Second half will begin in about 10 minutes from now. Some games in progress right now, and boy, we've got a good one that we're keeping our eye on. Sandy Creek last week upset Grayson 21-13. Back-to-back games against the big boys. They're playing at Douglas County today. And they've looked like the better side right now with 4 minutes to go in the first half. It is scoreless between the teams. That's right, no points on the board. The Patriots, though, did drive initially all the way down to about the 3 or so yard line. Could not punch it in, but they are standing toe-to-toe once again with Douglas County. Don't forget, on the scoreboard show tonight between 10 and 12, we will have the Sandy Creek head coach, Darius Smiley, on. Also McEachern's Kareem Reed at 10:45 and Thomas County Central's Justin Rogers as well.
8: We were talking with Brandon in the previous segment about really splitting hairs between a 6A program and a 7A program in terms of talent and the style of play, et cetera, et cetera. This is a 4A matchup against 7A with Sandy Creek playing up here. But again, I think you go back to last week and looking at Sandy Creek taking down Class 7A Grayson by 8 points. And again, maybe not the splitting of the hairs is quite as close as 6A, 7A, but in the state of Georgia, it's not much of a jump from the top teams in 4A to some of the better programs in 7A.
7: Well, I think it is, but I think the elite 4A teams can hang. I don't think you can bring a mediocre 4A team. And Brandon, you chime in here, obviously. You've been around this game a long time. 4A and 7A is a big difference, unless you're like a Sandy Creek.
9: Yeah, I think they are the exception to the rule, but both things can be true. I think in terms of the 22 that are on the field on offense and defense, there are a couple 4A teams that can put, you know, seven guys on each side of the ball that are really high quality. It's just where it is it lacking. And then when you get to the number twos, that is the absolute fall off. But Sandy Creek, because of its location, because of, you know, the ever growing nature of that south side and how it has evolved over the course of the past couple of years, Sandy Creek is a very good program that doesn't have to necessarily deal with, you know, I would say the growth in enrollment numbers, but the growth in the talent, the consistency, and that goes credit to the staff there too of building a good community school and environment where those guys can get in the program and continue to stay in the program. But yeah, in terms of, you know, the exception to the rule, Sandy Creek is that because they put together the full roster. But to Steve's point as well, I mean, I would take a lot of 4A schools against some other state's highest classification because, you know, we're still looking in 4A about 5-6 guys that are going to go Division One on out of 22.
8: And the other side of that coin, Brandon, is this. You can be a 7A program or a 6A program, and if you don't have that community commitment, if you don't have those athletes, you don't have the tradition, you don't have the right coaching, they can be absolutely abysmal at the 6 and 7A level, as we've seen for many years.
7: Yeah. No doubt about that. Yeah, there are some programs, Brandon, as you know, that can't get out of their own way. I mean, we're not going to name them here, but certainly some 7A programs that should probably be playing on the 1A level.
9: And I'll rehash this quote that Brian Lamar said to us years ago when he took the South Gwinnett job, when he was right in the crux of it in his first year there. He said, I did not know how bad the community school or the lack thereof, the feeder system was in terms of getting kids into the football program. He's like, I came into there thinking, okay, it's just going to be coaching and philosophy and doing that and thought it was an X's and O's things. But he quickly realized that that was part of the rebuild. And we've seen how long it's taken for that to at least show some dividends for him at South Gwinnett.
7: 15-14, Roswell up at the half, taking a look around the state of Georgia. Lowndes up 17-0 over Harris County. Valdosta also down south, up 21-6 over Howard. Carrollton 21-6 over Columbia. A couple of other scores. How about this one, guys? Parkview blown out by Coffee last week. And I mean blown out, completely pummeled. They're winning against South Gwinnett 19-3. You knew, BJ, I think, that Adam Clack and the Panthers would get back sometime up off the deck. They're not as bad as they showed last week.
9: No, I think that was a quick punch in the mouth, and now they're regrouping, rebuilding. Adam Clack demands a lot of his guys, and Parkview fans demand a lot of their guys as well. So I think this is, I think, a make or break for Parkview. I don't know if it's going to be a make or break from Adam Clack, but this will tell them a lot this year about how much they are grown and what, you know, if in the coffers, let's say, for the Panthers.
7: Yeah, that team's got talent. They'll be better this year. Steve West, Brookwood, Braden Tyson, 27-0 over Mill Creek, a team we had on last week. Mill Creek, they were hanging with Norcross, remember? I think it was tied at the break, and then all of a sudden it went south. Well, it looks like things are going south again here for the Hawks.
8: And that was something else that BJ was alluding to a moment ago, was the launch of the Seckinger High School program, and also how it cut into Mill Creek's enrollment, it cut into Mountain View's enrollment. And we were talking about this off the air. Literally, you get off Hamilton Mill Road, take a left turn, and then take the first right, and Seckinger's right there. The stadium is right up against 85. You get off Hamilton Mill, take a right turn, take a left, and go up about 3 miles. There's Mill Creek. These things are all kind of interrelated here. Mill Creek was a state championship type contending
7: program. 70 points 3 years ago.
8: Yeah, not that
7: Carrollton.
8: Long ago.
7: Yeah.
8: But I gotta believe, BJ, that the launch and now establishment of the second year program might have something to do with what's going on the other side of Interstate 85 at Mill Creek.
9: Absolutely. I think that's a huge thing as well. A lot of the bordering area, Gwinnett and Jackson, those kids used to, you know, could potentially make a choice. I mean, you're dealing with neighborhoods being divided with Mill Creek and Jackson County. I think there's no shock that we've seen the rise of Jackson County football there as well. And a lot of those kids come from that area as well. So I think Mill Creek has been picked and choosed over, not of their doing in a lot of fashion. And it's not anything that they can necessarily control.
7: Speaking of Jackson County, by the way, up 16-14, Ben Messer, the transfer in there, and the crew leading 16-14 over Tequila. Lassiter looking to go 2-0. They're up 28-14 over Allatoona. Kell rebounding from the loss, the 40-10 defeat in week one against McEachern. They're up 44-0 over Luella. We have Blessed Trinity 14-7 over Milton. And guys, I'll tell you a couple of scores here. We'll finish up with this. Tucker 12-7 leading Rome, which is surprising to me. Remember, Rome did get blown out last week. I thought they'd respond here. And Benedictine leads Hebron Christian 28-3. The Cadets last year lost by, 38, I think, to Toombs County, BJ.
9: It's going to be, I think, especially in that classification of private schools, it's going to be a lot to sort out, especially with the PSR. I think it's going to be really tough to get an accurate judge on some of these teams early in the year.
7: Yeah, I mean, Calvary Day, certainly the team with like 8 All-State players. They look to be the favorites in that private classification. But Hebron Christian did a nice job last week. Made me think, well, Kenny Dallas is gone. They have somebody else in there. Maybe they could get a third in 3 years. But Benedictine absolutely running all over them tonight.
8: We were talking with Kenny Dallas last week about what he left behind there, talking about the 11 seniors only on that team. But certainly they're meeting their match tonight is Hebron Christian.
7: All right, so it's 15-14 Roswell on top. Adam and Chris coming your way momentarily for a great second half from Ray Maness. Keep it here on Extra 106.3.
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0: Not just Extra 106.3 FM, but 12:30 AM, the Extra mobile app. And don't forget, you can also join us all throughout the season on the 680 The Fan mobile app, as we have a tab there for you to join us as well. Before we get started on second half action, I wanted to mention something very quickly here. I've been around this game a long time. You have as well. We had the chance once upon a time to cover a really great Roswell Hornet kid by the name of Robbie Roper. I was very fortunate to cover a couple of his biggest games wearing Roswell green. Many of you may remember the name and not quite know exactly why you do. He was that young man that had two great years here at Roswell, where he passed for over 4,000 yards, completed 65% of his passes, 60 touchdown passes, won 18 games as the signal caller, and a whole lot of big-time moments, including that legendary scramble and scoring touchdown to beat North Cobb in the state playoffs. He was the kid who went in for an off-season surgery, had an allergic reaction to his anesthesia, and passed away. Had the chance to speak to Robbie once. Great, great kid. Really terrible situation. They honor him every year, once a year, for a home game here in Roswell. Tonight is one of those nights. It's an unfortunate story that's also a pseudo heartwarming story because of what's been done in his name to help lead to the cause of awareness.
1: Yeah, and Chris, just to honor him, I mean, they did a great recap.

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1: And some incredible talent on the field as well. Newton will have the opening possession of the second half as Riley Chambers has the ball set onto the tee, and the right foot kicker gets into one, a high soaring drive that will take a big hop and will come resting down into the black-clad end zone of the Hornets here on the right side.
2: So barely. I mean, that was right there at the goal line.
1: Newton will be moving from right to left inside your imagination. Roswell scored very quickly on their opening possession of the ball game. They got a jet sweep handoff to the wide receiver to the top side, wide open side of the field, and he took that ball and then passed it down the field where Chase Jackson made a catch and went 60-plus yards deep inside Newton territory. They scored three plays later and took a 7-0 lead on the touchdown run from Matthew Schletty. It was in 7-7 after a Josiah Frazier touchdown pass to Braylon Miller. And immediately afterwards, a 90-yard kickoff return for a touchdown from Tyler Presnall. Two-point conversion good. Roswell led 15-7, and now it's 15-14 in the opening play of the second half. Frazier's under duress. He'll come down here to the bottom side, get back to the line of scrimmage, plus about a half yard more, and stay away from a loss on the play. Good job by the interior of the Roswell defense to push in and force White, Frazier off to his left.
2: That seems like be the secret sauce here for Roswell defense. Always have the quarterback on the run so he can't set and really make a great throw down the field. Don't let him dictate the game. Make him go on the run for the rest of this game.
1: Linebacker creeping up, four-man front. Two men creeping up now. Jackson Holly, the fine FSU defensive end, is on the right side. The pass goes to the top side. Has his man 20, 25, 30, streaking down the right sideline to the 40, and now caught from behind and knocked down north of the 45-yard line. On the reception, Keon Standifer, his third of the ball game, the former Georgia Tech commit.
2: Yeah, what a great open field play for him to hit out on the flat and just take it down. And that's the key for Newton, to use their speed against that Roswell secondary.
1: Trips on the top side. Handoff goes to the back. That was none other than Kevin Hartsfield. Kevin got off to an electrifying start in this ballgame. He was all over the field, catches and runs. He was unstoppable. Then started to slow down a little bit, and at the same time, Newton stopped using him quite as much.
2: Yeah, only one second half reception, and I think only about three total touches, in the second quarter.
1: And Darius White and Braylon Miller then started to get their lion's share, or Ram share, if you prefer, of the carries. That was a loss on the play. They'll call this second and 11, and now Newton has been hit with a false start. So second and 16 coming up.
2: Boy, Newton's got to stay focused in this one and stay disciplined, because this is exactly what they don't want, to have a big play and then get you pushed back and lose that momentum. But now they're pointing towards Roswell. I'm not sure the call on this.
1: Well, the official motion for false start, let's see, Keith Arnold wants to have a conversation with the side judge. And now they're going to go, well, wait a minute. Let's not speculate. We'll wait and see. Darius White scored a touchdown in the waning moments of first half play to bring the Rams back to 15-14. Roswell had the last possession of the first half and matriculated down the field, and they were in the red zone with a good minute left in that first half.
2: Seems to be a lot of confusion out here. Now, here we go.
1: Well, they just called a false start on the defense, and obviously that's not, I'm not misspeaking. That was the signal. We know that's not true. Obviously they mean an offside call.
2: Yeah.
1: And so second medium coming up. The ball has been moved over the midfield stripe to the 48-yard line. Four wide receivers, two to each side. Newton on the right hash mark, the far side of the field, moving right to left inside your imagination. Fake the handoff. Quick fire. Down here to the bottom side.

0: Catch is made by Miller. Miller skirts away from a defender. Now it's popped away by another man. It's picked up by a Ram on the spot, and he's pushed out of bounds at about the 40, let's call that the 44-yard line. Right there, Johnny on the spot to pick it up was Hollywood Wallace.
1: Yeah, right in front of him. And I'll tell you right now, looking at this field, it looks a little darker down here. They need more lighting on the sides. So that may affect, I don't know if it's us in the booth, but I'm telling you, normally I would say this would be lit up field. Right now, this one is not for Roswell. So heads up play by him to actually see the ball, be able to grab that one, at least move it forward.
0: Could be just that we have,
1: I hope not,
0: 40-year-old eyes.
1: I hope not.
0: Eyes of the 40-year-olds. Clock at 10:30. In this third quarter, third and two coming up. Handoff goes to the back. That is Kevin Hartsfield, and he does just enough to get across the stripe. I believe, maybe I'm speaking a little too early. Right foot, left foot spot going to be important here.
1: Looks like he got that first down just beyond the pylon.
0: And they will move the chains.
1: Or the chain.
0: 42-yard line. Fresh set of downs for the Newton Rams in Roswell territory. Ball spotted, right in the middle of the field. Kelly, the tight end, comes checking into the ball game. They're going to go to the heavy package. They've now also checked in there. Number six offensive lineman. That is Dexter Gunby. Gunby, a 6-foot, 235-pound sophomore. He's one of the future big hog mollies for them on the offensive line.
1: Newton loves this. Trips right. Set they're running right now with one single back.
0: With Hollywood Wallace down here to the bottom side. Now Grant's got a new sign. Or Frazier, I beg your pardon. Joe Frazier. A clap. A look. There's the snap. Hand off to Hartsfield. Bounces off of the pack. And he's finally brought down. Spun down to the turf by Elijah Thompson, the junior defensive end, 6'3", 241. Elijah Thompson, you could make the argument, has been the defensive star of this ball game so far.
1: He has. He's bottling up those running backs there in the middle. They cannot get going and get penetration in the line. They either have to bounce back out or they're just simply stopped, and he's one of the guys that's doing that.
0: Well, they're spending a good bit of time running towards him. Remember Jackson Holly, the 6'4", 225-pound Florida State commit, the senior, is on the other side. He transferred in from Alpharetta during the offseason. He too, like his teammate Matthew Schletti, had a highly decorated career at Alpharetta. But they wanted a chance to win, both Schletti and Holly. Jackson had a pick six in their win versus Walton in the Corky Kell. A false start is going to be assessed on Newton here. They'll back up five more yards. It'll be the second time there during this drive that they've run the football, been stopped for a one-yard loss, and on second and 11 are then hit with a false start. So for the second time, they'll have a second and 16. But back to Holly and Schletti just really quick. These two guys transferred to Roswell because Roswell needed the bodies. And both of those guys just, they've told the media numerous times, it's just time to start winning some football
1: games. Right, yeah. Not a lot of winning at Alpharetta.
0: Heavy package. Tight end and an extra blocker on the left side. Frazier going to look and fire. Got his man across the middle. Caught inside the 30-yard line. Make a move around two defenders. And then an unbelievable move to shed two more and go into the end zone. Front left pylon. What a move. Keon Standifer. Touchdown, Newton.
1: Wow, what a play in open space to be able to get, again, that slant. Running that trips right, Mooney. Newton does. Takes that slant. Gets a stutter step in open space and just pure speed to the pylon for the Newton Rams. And that couldn't come at a better time off of a penalty. All right, he can get a penalty and take it all the way down as they line up here for the extra point Newton does to make it a six-point ball game.
0: Keon Standifer has his touchdown. The extra point is on the way. And it is good as well. We'll take the break with them. 21-15, Newton out in front. Extra 106.3 FM.
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0: Well, about a 50-yard touchdown pass or so. They're still modifying the numbers and trying to get it sorted out. But what I do know is that Joe Frazier has just hit Keon Standifer for a long touchdown reception on 2nd and 16. And the Newton Rams have come all the way back from a 15-7 deficit to back-to-back touchdowns. Late first half, first drive second half, now a 21-15 lead.
1: What a spark for Newton to go into this second half. Remember, they stopped Roswell at the end of the first half, and now you come out, despite a couple of penalties, really have an electric play, and Roswell's got to respond now. Roswell cannot let Newton keep this up.
0: Pooch kick, taken north of the 20-yard line. Return man coming down here to the bottom side. He's hit. Ball pops out. Scrum for the football. This would be a devastating moment for Roswell. Keith Arnold comes flying in with his white hat and says the man was down on the kick return. So Roswell will keep possession at what looks like the 21 or the 22-yard line. We'll wait for the official spot. 8:36 of the third quarter. Roswell getting the ball back for the first time in the second half.
1: Yeah, it looks like it's at the 21-yard line, Chris. And this is where Roswell's got to be coming with their electric plays. Let's not run just wasted plays to the sideline. And these quarterback runs have to be very well blocked. They got to open up a hole here for against Newton.
0: Four wide receivers set. Two to each side. High snap to Schletty. It delays the play. Fires down here to the bottom side. He has Sean Smith. Smith gets away from his first defender. Gets a little help with the block. Now he's up over the 30-yard line. And they'll be staring down the barrel of about a second and one, maybe a second and one and a half. Could be a good deep ball opportunity here if you're Roswell.
1: But plays like that, Mooney, they'll work. A 9-yard reception. Okay, take those down the field. Let's chew some clock up. Let's play the long game here. If Roswell, as long as they're moving the ball, got to protect the ball. Let's not get another one. They can do this. It looks like there's a change of plans here.
0: A holding has been called on Roswell. Ooh. So this play will be backed up. There's a call for Mr. Arnold. And so instead of second and one at their own 31-yard line, now Roswell will be backed all the way up to their own 18. Now, that's a big swing. Both crowds have been boisterous tonight. Both bands have been very, very good.
1: It looks like there's some confusion down there, though, still. There we go. Placing the ball now.
0: Wonder if Roswell plays with a script. Their first 10, 12, 15 right. plays on a script. Because since they ran about their first 10, 15, 20 plays or so, there's been some discombobulation. And on this play, Schletty takes the snap, rolls down to the bottom side, and has no one to throw the football to, so he just throws it out of bounds. You catch my drift? I wonder if they work on a 15 to 20 play script at the top that they're going to run at in not every ball game, but some variation of said plays. Because ever since we got about 15, 20 plays into the ball game for Roswell, they haven't looked the same.
1: Yeah, Roswell doesn't look like somebody does not look set on the line each time. They're always looking over at the sideline, not ready to roll on these plays.
0: Four wide receivers. They got two stacked on top of each other on this near side. They're on the right hash mark, moving from left to right on your radio dial. Schletty still barking out signals. Better put that mouthpiece in before he gets in trouble. Sends a man in motion. That's Holbert. He will take the snap and lose the football. Fire down to the bottom side. It goes through the hands of the wide receiver. Now be careful because that may be a lateral. They're going to call it an incomplete pass, but I'm not so sure that they should, by the way. I don't suppose it was a backward pass, but boy, oh boy, this is wild. It's completely switched.
1: Yeah, it looked like the receiver kind of reached behind him, but they aren't going to give him that. But there again here, it doesn't look like Schletty's ready, either if that's or he's getting the snap early from the center. Just doesn't look like anybody is prepared for the skill positions at Roswell as they go in motion now.
0: Matt, three-step drop. looking, can't find anybody. Got a man coming up from behind him. He doesn't see him, and he's brought down from behind. It's going to be a sack for the Newton Rams, and their defense is fired up. Oh, baby, what a big-time defensive play that was by Trey Usher, the Mike linebacker, 6'1", 215. You may be hearing about Trey Usher for the very first time, but it certainly will not be the last. 12th tackle of the year, third for a loss.
1: You think those defensive linemen got told at halftime for Newton, hey, we need penetration, and we need it now. And they've really given Schlede all he can handle. He has not had a great second half thus far, and with his first offensive possession, and does not look like the quarterback we saw in the first half.
0: Riley Chambers is in to punt. Now, Presnall has been their punter, or was in the first ball game. Chambers had to pick one off the dirt. He'll kick it from his own 5-yard line. It'll take a straight-up bounce, and now a Roswell roll down inside the 45-yard line, being touched down at about the 42, and that's where Newton will start. Now, a lot of people had Newton installed as a favorite in this ball game. I spoke to numerous people who thought it could be a 2-touchdown ball game. I had Newton as the favorite myself. I would have put it in as about 8, 7, 8, 9. Right now, the Rams with a 21-15 lead, and they're starting to have that feel of a favored team in the ball game that's now started to finally settle in.
1: This is where the foot on the gas is exactly what Newton needs to do. One thing I wanted to mention, though, Mooney, if you look at the center exchange from either a shotgun, even that punt, something is not right. Every play Roswell had in that drive, there was something wrong with that snap.
0: That's a great point. You know what we need to do is we need to try to spot and see who's playing center for them on the next offensive possession and see if maybe we can spot that there has been a change made. So Joe Frazier standing on the left hash mark, the near hash mark to our press box. He'll face a three-down lineman set, three linebackers in the 3-3 stacker back. He'll look and fire down here to the bottom side, has key on Standifer, and Standifer gets over the midfield stripe. Pushed out of bounds at about the 49-yard line. I'm sorry, that's actually Omarion Hollywood Wallace on the reception. Wallace and Standifer have all but two of the receptions for their club here tonight.
1: Yeah, Hollywood Wallace, a tough player there coming to the near side, and that's his second catch on the near side with us, and a very physical receiver, not very big, but he's not going to let him run all over him.
0: The other two receptions belong to Braylon Miller and Kevin Hartsfield. We have not seen Devin Barber, the tremendous junior wide receiver, make a catch in this ball game. Handoff goes to the back. He bounces off of defenders. Now he's coming down here to the bottom side, and he streaks into the clear. He just splits defenders, and he's gone. Kevin Hartsfield with a highlight-type run for the number one running back in America.
1: Yeah, Kevin Hartsfield, a start and stop, and it only was, I counted about 2 seconds there, Mooney. He stopped and waited for that opening, and there he was. There he goes.
0: Holy smokes, that was a great articulation of why there is not one single junior running back in America, and only a handful of players in totality, regardless of position, that are as highly regarded as the 6 foot 205-pound junior running back, Tootie Hartsfield. Mercy.
1: Catch your breath here.
0: Velasquez for the extra point. Good snap, good hold, good kick. 13-point lead, 28-15 at 6:37 of the third quarter.
1: Boy, we thought this was going to be a marathon at one point. Back and forth, back and forth. Roswell either had the upper hand at the beginning of the game, and now Newton has just flipped everything on its side, and now Newton relying on their skill players, which we thought they would, but at what point would the running back start to wear down that Roswell defense? And Chris, plays like that are going to wear down the Roswell defense. They're able to get open space and they're gone. No one's going to catch them.
0: Now, part of what we talked about with the light rebuild, or this modified reload for a Roswell program that, remember, was a state championship contender the last 3 years. Trey Smith was a 3-year starter. Nick Peel was a 3-year starter. Will Campbell was a 3-year starter. A lot of those defensive players, the Duffy brothers, those guys are all gone, right?
1: Right.
0: And it culminated last year, and again, a 12-win team that was a real state championship contender losing in the state semifinals. But now, when you get to this point of a light rebuild, part of the problem for them is depth, not just talent depth, but experience depth.
1: Right, and they don't. You're seeing they don't have a lot of that right now, this part of the season, which that could change if they get more experience over time.
0: Sure it will, yeah. Here's the pooch kick once more. This one going to be taken once again north of the 20-yard line. Return man coming down here to the bottom side. This is Jackson. He can't shed the first tackle attempt. He's down at the 24-yard line. It's a muggy, overcast night here in North Fulton. Sticky, hot, everywhere, not just this press box, but the sun trying to peek through the clouds there above the light stanchion.
1: The moon?
0: What'd I say?
1: The sun.
0: The moon, yes,
1: I'm sorry. What time it is? We are 9:21
0: Eastern. I beg your pardon.
1: And the irony of
0: obviously,
1: this,
0: I meant
1: at the
0: moon,
1: Roswell yeah. Hornets Nest at Ray Manis Stadium, we actually have a Hornets Nest outside of our window at the press box.
0: Literally.
1: Unbelievable.
0: I offered to spray it down for them. They told me to go to Home Depot and they'd reimburse me. I used to go to that Home Depot. I'm not trying to go back there. That place is always
1: no housework.
0: Busy. It's always busy. Jaden Allen, the setback with Schletty, and now he'll get the handoff. So you're going to start to wonder now. We saw a few pass RPOs for Schletty. This was a straight handoff to Allen. There's a flag on the play, and Roswell not happy about it.
1: Move.
0: I'll back him up on the hold.
1: These penalties now starting to consume Roswell. We were talking about Newton there for a while, but Roswell has been littered with penalties over and over again.
0: Well, I'm going to tell you what. I think they may have a new center in the ball game. A.J. Norcia, the junior. Yes. We referenced his storyline a moment ago. We were starting to wonder. You brought up the point appropriately that there were some bad snaps. And in fact, there is a new center in the ball game. We'll get you his name here in just a moment. Back to Schletty. He's going to keep after the fake of the handoff. Come down here to the bottom side. Squirt away from one defender. Take on another. And be brought down at about the 18-yard line. Now a little bit of jawing between Schletty and the man who met him defensively. That's number two, Lance English.
1: Quick snap for Roswell. And Schletty takes it upfield. Pushes his way through
0: there,
1: Mooney. Look at this.
0: How about that? Still on his feet. Still no whistle. Past the first down stick and the 40-yard line. Boy, oh boy, he carried defenders and the pile must have moved 10, 12 yards.
1: That was a quick snap, by the way. Caught us all off guard.
0: Yep.
1: But Schletty able to power himself through on that one.
0: No, A.J. Norcia is the starting center. He just had a number change compared to what we were given. So here's Matt once again, takes the snap, goes to the right side. They're just going to straight run option for the quarterback now to try to settle things down. They got a little diverse with their play call. It wasn't working. Now they're just going to go to the straight run. Now there is a flag on the play, so we'll wait for the call, which is another hold.
1: Yeah, Roswell has to clean this up. They're not going to get any amount of runs that Schletty does. It doesn't matter. If you get these holds taking you back 5-10 yards, whatever the penalty is, this is a momentum killer here.
0: Did you see the blood moon last night? Speaking of the moon.
1: I did. I forgot it was actually called the blood moon, but I did see it, yeah. I'm assuming you took your telescope out.
0: Yeah, you know I'm a big lunar guy.
1: There's astronomy going on over in your neighborhood.
0: That's exactly right.
1: Astrology. One of the two. I don't know which one it is.
0: No, not astrology. You had it right the first time, brother. You said astrology. I called it the sun.
1: We're all
0: what a bunch
1: up.
0: Of dopes.
1: Yep.
0: Three wide receivers set with a back. Tight end in as well. Allen going to dump out of the backfield and be an outlet. Instead, Schletty looks like he's going to run. Fires across the middle. That ball might have been deflected, but Sean Smith was there to make the catch. And, brother, if he does, Adam, he's got 10 more yards on to about a 20-yard gain.
1: It didn't look like he was ready. It looked like the pass came out a little bit too quick before he made his break.
0: Looks like the offensive call is Alabama Rambo Chihuahua. That's what we're seeing down on the
1: Well, that's the opposite, though. That's what we're seeing, but what are they seeing? The opposite of whatever that is. So,
0: is that LeBron? Is that Alabama LeBron, Rambo, and Chihuahua?
1: You never know here. You never know what you're going to hear.
0: Indeed you don't. Four wide receivers. Ball spotted in the middle of the field. Second and 20. Schletty looks and fires. He's nearly intercepted. Did he hold on to it? Defender came flying in. He stepped in front of the wide receiver, and it's incomplete. Allen was the intended man. Schletty looked to his check down and couldn't connect with him. Allen had dumped out on the long flat route. So he came out of the backfield, then went to the long flat out on the right side. The defensive back read it perfectly, and Landis English was unable to corral it.
1: Interesting. Roswell had two great runs there with Schletti, and they've decided to start passing. And again, here we go. It just stalls out here to 3rd and 20 for Roswell.
0: Four wide receivers again. Allen going to come in motion out of a wide receiver set and check in beside Schletti, who's in a three-step drop, looking across the middle and firing. He's got his man, and he's got a chance to burst into the clear. 45-40, 35-30. Coming to two defenders and be brought down at about the 27-yard line. Oh, baby, what Roswell needed at the very moment that they needed. The connection with Chase Jackson. Jackson is a really good basketball player, Adam. As a freshman last year, he's just a sophomore now. As a freshman last year, he was a starting point guard for the Hornets basketball team and averaged 15 points per ball game. Snap back to Matt Schletti. He goes left side and he's snowed under after no more than about a yard gain or so. What a big play. There's a late hit knocking a man down. The Roswell faithful want that called for extracurriculars. There'll be no flag that comes flying in. The officials come in and separate everybody.
1: You know, Roswell using their athletes on the field right now in their skill positions is exactly who's going to step up next for Roswell. This is the point. We're at 4 minutes left in this third quarter. You cannot let Newton get a stop or another score. Roswell has to answer this call right now.
0: Now Roswell's driving inside the Newton 25-yard line, down 28-15. Left hash mark. Schletti does give the ball to Allen. Allen squirting through defenders. He's got about a 2 yard gain or so. We'll wait for the official spot. Looks like they're going to give him about the 21 yard line. You got a big call coming up here on 3rd and medium. Might be 5. It's certainly 4. Where you need the 17-yard line of Newton for a first down. They're going to rush to the offensive line. They've got tight ends in. Schletti's going to the right side. And he looks for the 15-yard line. He has a fresh set of downs just inside the mark.
1: Yeah, Chris, Roswell using that quick snap, that's exactly what keeps Newton unbalanced, even in their defense. Their defense isn't set yet. This is exactly what they need to continue to do to be able to, every time they do it, it works and they move the ball.
0: Going to a heavy package in the backfield, by the way. They got Aaron Evans, the 5'9", 185-pound fullback in. 5'10", 186, Ian Holbert as well. Jaden Allen in as the scat back. Snap back. Handoff. This is Holbert. Holbert goes powering through two defenders, but the ball popped out. A helmet was put right on the football, and Newton has it. They still haven't made the official call. Now they have. Newton has the football at the 10-yard line. A costly turnover for the Hornets in the dying moments of the third quarter at 2:45.
1: You know, the will that Roswell was using to push the ball down the field despite all the penalties. And here we go. Coughs up the football at probably the worst time. Down two scores. You had it inside the red zone. Boy, this is again, this is a killer. We say this over and over again, but that's the second fumble there by a runner before it was stripped out. This time the helmet to the football and Newton right back at it. And now Newton can take their time, Chris. They don't need to use such a quick hitch and a quick slant and these runs. They can take their time through this.
0: Unfortunately, I was not able to catch the number of the defender who put his helmet right on the football. And I mean right on the football. I'd love to give that young man credit. It was absolutely textbook. So, Darius White is in at running back as they continue their running back rotation through men. And White is met right at the line of scrimmage. He squirts away from the first two men. Holy smokes. Numerous Roswell fans just throwing their hands up in frustration as White actually ends up with a gain of a yard on that play when he was originally hit by two defenders for what would have been a 4 yard loss.
1: Right, which is what Roswell needs right now. But if Roswell can't stop any sort of positive momentum, they can't expect to be able to come back from this deficit right now. This is one of those crunch time moments for the Roswell defense. If they're going to compete for the rest of the ball game, they got to man up and stand up to this offensive line.
0: The three-headed running monster of Kevin Hartsfield, Braylon Miller, and Darius White has been tremendous tonight. Fake the handoff, fire to the top side. This is Miller who makes the catch on the seam, and he's trying to break away into the clear. 30, 45, 40, 50, 45, 40, Miller 40, Miller 30, Miller 20, Miller 10, Miller's gone! Touchdown! Touchdown, Newton! It could be the icer! 14-20 remaining in the ballgame, but it's 34-15 Rams!
1: That is one of the best plays in this early season I've seen, as you can hear the Newton coaches in the box next to us. He just, step for step, would not let Roswell get a hand on him. Roswell couldn't dive in that, so it looks like there is a flag on this play.
0: Oh my goodness, they're going to bring it back.
1: Wow.
0: Holy smokes. It was a highlight reel. Touchdown catch and run for Braylon Miller.
1: That would have been a 92-yard reception.
0: Not sure the Newton band knows it yet.
1: I don't think they do.
0: You can hear them in the background still celebrating.
1: They're watching the band director. They haven't seen the...
0: Oh, goodness.
1: Boy, what an unbelievable...
0: Now, I'm sorry, Adam. Didn't mean to cut you off there.
1: What an unbelievable play. That just was unbelievable.
0: Now... The catch is going to stand, by the way.
1: Okay.
0: And Newton will have a first down. They're going to bring the Rams all the way up to the 47-yard line. So there must have been a hold by the wide receiver up at this mark.
1: So a holding it and the putting it to spot of the foul.
0: The wide receiver, that's exactly
1: right.
0: Got
1: it. Okay.
0: Spot of the foul.
1: Wow.
0: What an unbelievable individual athletic effort that was by Braylon Miller. My goodness. You talk about Miller and White and Hartsfield and Standifer being able to put them down and go. That ball batted up in the air and incomplete as Frazier tried to find a wide receiver. He had two men in two different zones. That one was tapped away. They had two opportunities to catch it, but it flew over both.
1: You know, we're watching legitimate Division I talent out there for Newton. I mean, that's the thing. And the kids, they're not all seniors. So you're looking at this talent going, wow, what more can they do and grow into? It's going to be amazing.
0: And all four of the men I just mentioned, Miller, White, Standifer, and of course Hartsfield, have had an opportunity to really show off their wares tonight.
1: Yeah, all of them.
0: Clock will be under 2 minutes on a run or a completion here. 2:07 remaining in the third quarter. Newton with the football up 28-15. They're at their own 47-yard line. This is Hartsfield who gets the handoff and goes right up the middle. He'll have a modest little gain of about a yard and a half at best. And so a third and long is coming up. And you've brought up the point a couple of times, Adam. This isn't quite a do or die stop on this particular third down for Roswell, but it's awfully close.
1: Yeah, you're looking at less than 2 minutes in the third quarter. And look at Newton, very slow now, the slow pace. Will that continue the rest of the game? They've got to stop the ball now that they got a save on that touchdown.
0: Well, here we go. It'll be a four wide receiver set. The clock will be at 1:20 during the play. The four wide receivers splitting the field. Ball's in the middle. Handoff goes to the back, and he's stopped.
1: There it is.
0: Right at the line of scrimmage, Jackson Holly comes flying in. Jackson Holly, meet Kevin Hartsfield. That might not be the first time they meet wearing football uniforms. The next time they see each other may be at the collegiate level.
1: Right.
0: Fourth down play, punter not. Yeah, here we go. Now the punter going to come on as the Rams will decide to kick it away from this spot. And remember, this is the exact spot where Newton went for it on fourth down in the first quarter. They did not convert. Roswell would score a touchdown and take the lead, or add to their lead. We'll be under a half minute remaining in the quarter. Five on the play clock. Snap back. Right-footed punt. A high, not too bad of a kick there. Fair caught inside the 20-yard line at what looks about the 17. So 18 seconds remaining in the third quarter. Roswell with a bit of a do-or-die type possession here late.
1: I would say so, Chris. How many more possessions is Roswell going to get? Down 28-15. Look, it's
0: two more.
1: 13 points. You've right. got to score on both of these. You really do if you have any chance to win this ball game.
0: Yeah, maybe three total.
1: Yeah.
0: Maybe. Yeah. But now, from here on out, with 12-18 remaining in the ball game, 18 seconds left in this quarter, you know that if you're going to get three possessions, you got to come up with two quick defensive stops as well. So Matthew Schletty's in a defensive set. Should be the last play of the quarter, barring an incomplete pass. He's got Allen set behind him at running back. Four wide receivers. Fake the handoff. Look and fire. Incomplete. A little too low for his intended receiver. Well, Schletty's not a bad throwing quarterback, but that's not his forte. He is a run-first quarterback. Remember, last timeout for Roswell, he attempted 15 passes. He was only 46% all of last year. He was 7 of 15 in the opener, but he had 23 carries in the opener versus Walton. That's his bag. I just wonder if do they need to throw the football here when their run game has been working so well. Pass down here to the bottom side. Sean Smith has the catch. The clock will continue to run as he's brought down inbounds at what looks like the 22-yard line at most. And third and medium will be coming up next. We'll go ahead and hit the break. The fourth quarter's coming up next. Right now, Newton trying to pull away from Roswell, up 28-15 on Extra 106.3 FM.
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0: And also coming your way live tonight on 12:30 a.m. and both the Extra and 680 The Fan mobile apps. The fourth quarter from Ray Maness Stadium here in Roswell, Georgia, 28-15. The Newton Rams lead the Roswell Hornets into the fourth quarter. Alongside Adam Baum, I'm Chris Mooneyham. Appreciate you joining us. It's week number two of our coverage and our 20-year anniversary of high school football here on the Fan family of stations. 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
1: Yeah, we're in the 77th year here at Ray Maness Stadium for Roswell football. That started in 1949. What was happening back in the 40s? A completely different world as Roswell and Newton line up here to kick off the fourth quarter. Chris, and under a full moon here, what's going to happen for Roswell? Can they take it down the field?
0: Two teams that have been playing for 70 plus years. Schletty with a flag down on the play, a sideline route that's deep and incomplete on a long third and seven play. This is almost surely going to be a flag on Roswell and back him up. And so Josh Skelton will have a decision on his hands. Yep. Legal formation, illegal motion on the offense. Now, does he take the fourth down and make him kick it? Or does he try to back him up into a third and longer, quote unquote, and hope he can get better field position out of a future punt?
1: It looks like that's what he's doing. He's going to back him up here.
0: Yeah. I tell you what, I'd make him kick it. Or make him go for it on fourth down.
1: I'd want the ball right now.
0: Yeah.
1: Take the ball out of their hands.
0: So Skelton will accept the penalty. It'll be a third and 12 with a ball spotted on their own 16-yard line. Schletty's in a shotgun set. Allen trying to figure out where to go behind him, by the way. Three down linemen. Three-step drop. Looking. No pressure. Now fires a floating ball to Smith. Did he catch it? He's north of the 40, and he's got it. Sean Smith makes the catch north of the 40-yard line.
1: He threaded the needle on that pass. Listen, Newton was all over him. It was double coverage and was able to thread the needle and push it down the field. That was great, great pass.
0: Boy, I totally understand why Josh Skelton's got confidence in his defense to stop them on third and long, but man alive, I think you got to take that penalty. Meanwhile, I'm sorry, decline that penalty and force them to punt the football away. Meanwhile, Schlette's made the next completion to the top side to his wide receiver, but he is stopped shy of the line of scrimmage. Oh, wait a minute now. Are they calling this incomplete?
1: That looks like that was a negative play.
0: Yeah, there is a flag down on the play. I see it now over on the far side, and I'll also tell you something else. The players from Roswell and the Newton sideline chirping at each other a little bit here. So what's this call going to be?
1: Surprise on that play call, too. Roswell needs to push the ball down the field. They can't be looking at these little routes off to the side with these running backs to try and get down the field. They need to go all the way down the field with these receivers, challenge these Newton running backs to take it, because as you see, the previous play, Schlette can get it down there. Why not throw it?
0: Now they're still sorting this out. Now there's the call.
1: Boy, that's going to push Roswell back on this one again. This is not what Roswell needs at this point in the ball game.
0: Well, I'll tell you what. This is probably a little bit of an overreach of a statement, but it still floats towards being true. Roswell almost looks like a completely different team from the first quarter.
1: 100%.
0: Yeah, yeah.
1: Look at the first quarter. They were up.
0: I mean, it might almost be a complete flip-flop. Remember now, they led 15-7 in this ball game, 7-0 and 15-7, so they've been outscored 21-0 since. That last call was a personal foul, dead ball on Roswell. So a second and 29 now from their own 25-yard line. Schlette stopped just past the line of scrimmage. Now a third and 28 coming up as we go sliding past the 11-minute mark remaining in the ball game. Newton is trying to send a statement to the rest of the state.
1: You know, Roswell hasn't totally been out of this game field position-wise. They can move the ball down the field. It's just bad. Either it's bad decisions, fumbles, things like that that
0: penalties.
1: Have stopped them. Yep, penalties as well.
0: Right. Five wide receivers as the running back dumps out. Look across the middle. Got his man. This is Jackson. He's up at the 39-yard line. So they're going to be a good 14, 15 yards shy of the first down stick. And Coach Thompson will run his punt team on the field. They're just too deep in their own territory to go for it at this point. And
1: right.
0: Now the recipe has been laid out before us.
1: Yes.
0: Roswell will have to have two quick stops and two scores. Surely they will not get the football back any more than twice.
1: No, under 10 minutes now before they punt this football. They're going to have to take some chances on defense, Chris, to make a play. Somebody's going to have to step up if Newton decides to throw it and get a key interception.
0: Chambers to send it away. Riley takes the snap. Works over to his right, now gets his right foot into it. It's a long line drive that takes two hops right into the hands of the intended, the return man, I beg your pardon. I believe that's Keon Standifer, and it is. Well, they put Standifer back there to return the punt, looking for a kill shot potentially, and he's all the way up to about the 34-yard line or so. We'll wait for the official spot.
1: So if you're Newton right now, Chris, do you try to play the game where possess the ball, or do you go for that kill shot?
0: Run left, run right. Run right, run middle, run left. That's what I'm doing.
1: Yeah, because either way, they score a quick touchdown, it's out of reach. If they possess the ball, it's out of reach. I'm sorry, right now I don't know if Roswell is going to get two possessions.
0: Yeah,
1: it would shock me unless there's some big defensive play.
0: Of course, there's always an onside kick, which at the high school level works a little more than it does, obviously, at the collegiate and professional level. So still in some ways a long way to go with 9:36 remaining. Frazier takes the snap. He floats one down here to the bottom side. An incomplete pass to Kevin Hartsfield. Of course, Rams still being aggressive and throwing passes. There were blitzes coming off of the both ends for Roswell. They answered your call, Adam, and they were aggressive on their defensive play call there and getting into the backfield and forcing Joe Frazier into a bad pass.
1: It's exactly what they need to do, and I'm shocked that Newton is passing. At this point in the game, why do that when you can rely on three running backs to take you to the rest of the game?
0: Fans, don't forget to visit our friends at First Horizon Bank. We're the best. Win the best of big meets, the best of small. You get it all. Four wide receivers. Ball's on the left hash mark. The far hash mark for our viewing plane, and looks like Newton going to get hit with a false start. Well, this looks like game number two for both clubs.
1: It does. I mean, a lot of penalties. They're still working those out here. I mean, it is still August. I mean, Georgia starts their football earlier than anybody does in the country. So we are still, you know, most teams haven't even started playing across the country. And here we are in week. Some teams have already had three games.
0: You a fan of that, or can I sense the tone in your voice?
1: I am not.
0: To be honest.
1: No, playing potentially three games in August is a little too much.
0: Yeah. I would prefer we play deeper into December.
1: Right.
0: Oh, my goodness. Another false start. Joe Frazier is stomping the turf and hollering at a teammate. And, I mean, he was absolutely laying into him. Keon Standifer on the other side. Very rare that you see a wide receiver hit with a false start, but that's exactly what's happened here.
1: This is something Newton has to clean up before next week. They have to do this. There's not too many times against a quality opponent they're going to be able to do this.
0: Second and 20.
1: A lot of standing around right now, looking at the sideline. Newton is after two straight penalties. With 9:28 left in the ball game here at Ray Mayna Stadium in Roswell.
0: Snap back to Frazier. Joe going to step up into the pocket to elude pressure. Got a man down there, and he overshot him. Holy smokes, that would have been the ball game. He had Hollywood Wallace off into the clear. He was 10 yards beyond the safety and the cornerback. And if he just lays it in the breadbasket, Wallace is dancing into the end zone. He could have walked into the end zone, and then that would be c'est la vie.
1: Yeah, Joe Frazier had a little too much on that, but I love the elusiveness of Frazier being to get out of the pocket and go a little bit downfield and be able to pop that down just a little bit too much as we hit up third down and 20. For the Newton Rams here, you can hear the Roswell bands banging on the drums and the stands right now.
0: Flag. No, just a, yes. Now, is that a towel on the field, is it a flag?
1: I can't imagine being a flag because everybody was just standing there. Nobody was set. It looks like that was just a reset now as Newton comes to the line here.
0: Third and 20 from their own 24-yard line. This is the stop Roswell needs. Frazier scrambling, looking, firing, and it's batted away. So the clock stops at 9:16. Clock still running down to 9:14.
1: Boy, fourth and 20. Roswell got the stop, though, like we talked about.
0: Yes, they did.
1: And I'll tell you, Newton, with those penalties, they're not doing themselves any favors. Despite the calls, despite the plays, that does not. I mean, look, two plays back you up. It may have not been fourth and 20. You may have been able to get a first down because of your field position. And this is something, again, Newton, not only in this game, but down the line here, Mooney, they're going to have to clean these penalties up because they're not going to be able to do this in every ball game.
0: Receiving man standing on his own 44-yard line. Oh, he skied it. He just popped up the kick. Holy smokes. It's going to rest at the 30-yard line, and this is going to be a 6-yard punt.
1: What a gift for Roswell. Not only stopping Newton, but a 6-yard punt, and they're on their 30-yard line. I don't think they expected that. This has been a tale of two halves, two teams on both sides.
0: Neither team wants to pull away.
1: No. I mean, Newton has the 13-point advantage, but it's like, hey, Roswell, have another shot at this. And they just did it again.
0: 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Got about a 4-yard gain. 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
1: Here we go again, Mooney. Two plays that are very odd calls, running right down the middle of Newton's line and then just throwing it up. No one out there for Roswell. They've just wasted two plays, and now it's 3rd and 7. I don't understand these play calls.
0: I can understand a pass play on that one because this is 4-down territory. What is more mystifying to me is that there was not a wide receiver out
1: right,
0: there.
1: There was nobody there.
0: There was no one there. I can understand the pass call in this spot, but not sure where the wide receiver was. Now Schlette going to keep, go to the right side, and he is hit. After about a 3-yard gain or so, they'll give him the 24-yard line, and so 4th and 4 coming up with the clock winding under the 8-minute mark during this play. Roswell will take no time and go right to the line of scrimmage. Could this be the ball game? Schlette takes the snap, goes careening into the middle of the line of scrimmage, and he is absolutely stood up. Cameron Horn, TJ Tukes, and Jerome Anderson come in to stand up Schlette and stop him right at the line of scrimmage.
1: That was a golden opportunity, those four plays, to get points on the board for Roswell, and only netted about 2 yards, 3 yards at best, to move the ball. So now Newton gets the ball. 6 yards. They get it at the 24-yard line with 7:55 left here. What do you think? Does Newton now try to play the clock game? I would think.
0: Well, I would be inclined to say yes, but they certainly didn't on their last possession. And you know, a lot of modern offensive play callers don't believe in sitting on the football. They believe in staying aggressive because if you start to slow pedal it a little bit and take your foot off the gas, it can take the edge off of the young men. Hartsfield checks in as the running back to the left of Frazier. He has 3 wide receivers and an offset tight end.
1: Boy.
0: And a timeout has been called by the Newton Rams. I believe we owe a timeout, so let's take a timeout with them here in the fourth quarter. 7:55 left. Newton with a 13-point lead on Extra 106.3 FM.
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0: Newton ready to run the football now as they hand the ball off to Kevin Hartsfield. He'll go to the left side of the offensive line into the teeth of the defense on the middle of the field. He'll be stopped after about a 4-yard gain or so. Second about 6 coming up. Again, ball in the middle of the field for Newton. They are now truly taking their time. Frazier looking over to the sideline to get the play call. Still 20 on the play clock as he checks it.
1: I knew what you meant.
0: He also checks the game clock.
1: Yep, that was one of the few that knew.
0: 7-minute mark. He's letting it wind down to 10 now. We'll roll under 7 minutes remaining during the play. Give off goes to Hartsfield. Kevin Hartsfield, a shoestring tackle. And an absolute dandy there by Tyler Presnall. Presnall, 5'9", 172-pound outside linebacker. He's a senior. He was number 2 on their team in tackles last year, and they had some pretty good defenders, did Roswell. 77 total tackles. He was also 2nd on the team in tackles for loss with 12, had 2.5 sacks. He has a blocked punt, 2 tackles for loss, and now north of 12 tackles in totality so far this year.
1: Yeah, Newton slowing it down. Watching that play clock. I'll be the one to say that word from now on.
0: Man goes in motion. That's Miller. Fake the handoff to both men. Fire across the middle. He has Keon Standifer for the reception. And a fresh set of downs up at about the 37-yard line or so. Keon Standifer has been an absolute star here tonight.
1: He has been their guy. The man, when you're looking for a guy, Standifer is who they're going to. And look, this is exactly what Newton should do at this point with 6:06 left. Let's just take our time, let that play clock run down, and let the game clock run down, and just take your time. There's no reason to come set until you're ready to set the ball up.
0: He'll check the play clock and the game clock once more. Snap back to him. Handoff goes to Darius White, who's checked into the ball game. Little Hercules tries to turn the corner, cannot do so. Going to be about a yard loss on the play. Fans, make sure you check out 680 The Fan and Extras High School football coverage on our social media platforms and the .coms. 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Right now, number 8 in the 7A classification is trying to take down number 8 in the 6A classification with a 13-point lead as we go sliding under the 5-minute mark. Oh, lost the handle, and wisely Joe Frazier falls on top of it.
1: Yeah, there we go again, Chris. I mean, besides penalties, there have been so many flubs from the center to the quarterback on both sides of the ball tonight.
0: Yeah.
1: This early in the season, working that out.
0: But
1: third down here for Newton, letting that game clock run down to 4:30 right now, looking over at the sideline.
0: The biggest difference is tonight, because both teams have had bad snaps, mishandled snaps, very costly penalties.
1: Right.
0: But the biggest difference, first the play, with a man in motion. Faked out of the jet sweep. He's looking and going deep. Got a man down there, wide open and incomplete. Boy, oh boy, Frazier cannot find his touch on the deep ball tonight. And if he had, he had two wide open men. This ball game would be long since over if he could have hit his men.
1: Yeah, there's a couple of plays now where he's just showing his athleticism, being able to come out of the pocket or stand in the pocket and throw, as we have a Roswell player down at their 40-yard line right now.
0: Fans, stay tuned to Extra and the Extra mobile app and the 680 The Fan app as well. Immediately following our game and every Friday night at 10 p.m. for the Georgia High School Football Scoreboard Show. Tonight with Steve West, Justin Hanover, and Brandon Joseph. They have a great three-coach lineup of interviews coming your way tonight. I know one is Justin Rogers from Thomas County Central. Another is Kareem Reed from McEachern. I forget the other third interview, but that'll be a great one as well. We'll update you on scores and stories from across the state and have those interviews as well. Again, it's the Georgia High School Football Scoreboard Show, only on your high school football voice of the South. 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
1: yeah,
0: and more explosive plays for Newton. Besides that, the penalties have been the same. They're probably sitting on about the same amount. They both teams have had bad snaps and mishandles by the quarterback. Both teams have done a good job at times of shutting down the run game for the other and the passing game,
1: right,
0: in some ways. But really, those two turnovers and a couple more explosive plays for Newton have been the difference in this one.
1: Yeah, you take away those penalties, Roswell hasn't been playing that bad.
0: Right.
1: They're not getting blown out by any other stretch.
0: Yep. Yeah, it'll be tough sledding for the Hornets. After this punt, we're going to get ourselves to a legal ID. A high-soaring drive that is fair called and caught at Roswell's 44-yard line. We pause down the line. Station identification for Friday Night Football.
2: 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Locally owned and heard throughout Georgia on the Extra app.
0: Well, again, it's not over. Roswell down 28-15, 3:56 remaining. You get a quick touchdown. You've got three timeouts remaining. It is possible, however unlikely. Schletty does have a very strong arm. If it comes down to a Hail Mary attempt, he can fling at 50-plus yards. Or there is always the onside kick attempt if you're not able to make a defensive stop or have time for that. But they'll have to get down the floor quickly. Schletty is throwing. Looking, firing, overshot his man. He was looking for Jackson in plus territory at the 40-yard line on a 25-yard heave, I beg your pardon, but could not connect.
1: Yeah, this is where they're going to have to go down the field. We talked about this earlier in the fourth quarter, and I thought, well, you know, Roswell's going to push the ball down. We're not going to go side to side. We're going to go down the field. This is where they have to be downfield. And those receivers are going to have to create some space. There's just no doubt about it right now.
0: Now they'll have some offensive problems to get worked out, Will Roswell, as they continue down the line here on this offensive season. Fake the handoff, three-step drop. He's under duress. He's lost the football. It's on the turf. It looks like Schletty's fallen on top of it as he was under big-time pressure from a new defensive player who checked in the ball game, as a matter of fact. No, that was number 40, Rico Morris. Boy, they love Rico Morris, by the way. Rico Morris already has an offer from Florida International. He's just a freshman. And Adam, he's 6'1", 245 pounds.
1: Look at the Sun Belt already recognizing a freshman here in Georgia.
0: This is going to be second, a third, and a country mile, which is what this land used to be 40 years ago. Sprint out to the right, look and fire, out of bounds.

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1: Ball at around the 29-yard line and could potentially put this thing away in the next 2:52, if not take it all the way down to zero.
2: Now we'll get White and Miller and Kevin Hartsfield out onto the field. Miller's lined up at wide receiver. The handoff goes to Hartsfield. He comes down here to the bottom side, tries to shed a tackler and does, spins away from another, hit by a third man, and slides down wisely at the 17-yard line instead of going out of bounds.
1: Yeah, what a smart play by the junior right there to be able to just keep this rolling at 2:36 and not have a legitimate stop of the clock.
2: How did Roswell call a timeout?
1: I would imagine they would have had to, although on the
2: that's right.
1: Scoreboard.
2: I was just, got a first down.
1: Right.
2: Obviously.
1: Yeah.
2: So that's why the clock
1: the
2: stopped.
1: The clock should start again.
2: I beg your pardon. Now they'll wind the clock. So Roswell will have their work cut out for them in their region as once again with reclassification they were placed back into a region with Gainesville and Milton. Of course, they won that region with Gainesville and Milton both in it last year. Whistle blows this play dead. We'll have a delay of game on the offense.
1: Oh, boy. Oh,
2: good gracious.
1: How does that happen?
2: When you're trying to run out the clock and delay a game on a play that will surely be a handoff, that's... You know, that'll draw the ire of the Newton coaches as much as anything else.
1: Well, you know, and for their opponents down the line, especially in the near future, they're going to look at this and go, hey, you know, look at how many mistakes they've made, how many penalty yards they've given up. I mean, this is something for their future opponents to take a look at.
2: Roswell back in a Region 7, 6A with Gainesville and Milton. They'll also be in there with Lanier, Alpharetta, Johns Creek, and Riverwood. Even if the offense doesn't become dynamic this year, Roswell will absolutely be a playoff team. Now, remember, for those of you that don't follow high school football tightly, making the playoffs is no longer about whether or not you finish in the top four in your region standings. In the old days, we had eight regions, and the top four made the playoffs in each region, and that's how we filled out our 32-team field. That's not the case anymore now. We've gone to the power ranking structure, the PSR. And still, Roswell, with the schedule that they play, and they're looking at a really good season here. They'll be a playoff team, but they'll be heavy underdogs against Gainesville and Milton both. And, you know, Lanier has a pop-up year every once in a while. Riverwood has a pop-up year every once in a while. They'll be favored in both of those ball games, Roswell will, and they'll certainly be heavy favorites versus both Johns Creek and Alpharetta.
1: I'm kind of confused on what's going on here. We've had a stoppage of play for a good couple of minutes now.
2: Yeah, I'm not sure what they're trying to figure out. Sometimes it's better not to even try to figure it out. But what do you think about your prospects if you're Roswell moving forward here in 25? It's early, so we are in 26. It's early. We got a long way to go.
1: Listen,
2: but from what you've seen,
1: you number one, you got to get some experience on the team. I think that's 100% what you need. Number two, let's clean up the penalties. Let's clean up some of these plays, these miscues, as we finally go to the line here for Newton.
2: Double tight end snap. Hand off to Darius White, and Hercules just continues to power his way towards the 15-yard line, which he does, past the original line of scrimmage after the penalty a moment ago. Timeout has been called on the field by Roswell, so they're not waving the white flag yet, with 2:02 remaining. Meanwhile, Newton...

0: As Roswell will most likely fall to 1-1 on the season. We're not writing their eulogy. Well, I guess we are writing their
1: eulogy.
0: We're not turning it in yet.
1: Yeah.
0: Right? We're not up at the podium yet.
1: We have it.
0: That's exactly right. That's a good way of putting it. If Newton holds on, they'll move to 2-0 on the year and surely move up in our state rankings from number 8. And by the way, this will be the first time in 70 years in the program history ever for the Newton Rams, if they win this ball game, it'll be the very first time they have ever defeated top 10 teams in back-to-back ball games. How about that statistic?
1: That's impressive.
0: Thanks to Todd Holcomb and the great folks at Georgia High School Football Daily for that number. And Newton will also now have some lofty goals moving forward because they are in Region 4 of the 7A classification. They'll be heavy favorites versus Rockdale County. They'll be favorites versus South Gwinnett. They'll be favorites versus Archer. The other team in that region that I left out is Grayson. And we now know that Grayson can be had. And folks, let me tell you right now, there is no doubt the Newton Rams can beat the Grayson Rams despite where the ranking differential was at the beginning of the year. Right now, my favorite to win Region 4 in the 7A classification is the Newton Rams.
1: They've got to clean up these penalties.
0: That's
1: they
0: right.
1: have to clean those up. That was the number one thing that has held them from possibly being a four-score ball game.
0: 2:02 remaining. Second and 8 play. They need the Roswell 8-yard line for a first down. Three down linemen, linebacker show blitz, two men come, fire out in the fade into the corner and a jump ball, individual athletic effort, tremendous. Touchdown Newton, the icebreaker, the dagger.
1: Yeah, what a corner route that the receiver ran and just out jumped the Roswell defender, and that's a good icing on the cake for Newton, something that we thought was going to happen.
0: I guess who that was. The junior, Devin Barber. He has his first catch of the ball game. He played very little earlier in the affair. We talked greatly about how we had not seen him in the ball game. And now finally, the 6'3", 200-pound junior wide receiver with multiple D1 offers has just made his fourth catch of the year, his first of the ball game, his second touchdown of the campaign.
1: And you know, this is why I as the extra point goes through and makes it 35-15, this is why I back you up on Newton winning that region and Newton going pretty far. They have so many weapons, Chris. Yeah. So many weapons, as they're one of their top players, didn't touch the ball the whole game, but is able to put the icing on the cake for the Rams.
0: And the other Rams, Grayson, too, with some offensive questions and some offensive struggles, some special team struggles so far in two losses so far this year. So it's going to be really interesting to see what Newton can do moving forward on this season. They have really showed their moxie. Even while struggling in certain moments, they missed two extra points in the Douglas County game. They looked really rough for certain patches of that affair. But they scored in the dying moments of that ball game to force overtime. One in double overtime, coming up with a big defensive stop on the last play of the ball game to ice it away. So they showed a lot of moxie there, beating a team that some had ranked as high as number 4 in the state. Now they come on the road for the first time this year, obviously in game number 2. They fall behind very quickly in the affair, just, 3 minutes into the ball game, 5 plays into the ball game. Again, on the road, just want to mention that. This has always been a very tough place to play against another top 10 team, and you fall down 15-7, and you go on to score 28 unanswered.
1: And let's remember, that 15-7, they didn't look like they had much in them for the game. We thought, well, Roswell's got this one in control. And little did we know that Roswell hasn't sniffed the end zone but for a few plays that really were mitigated by some penalties.
0: Very quietly tonight, by the way, Joe Frazier has another 3-touchdown passing ball game. He had 3 in the opener. You see that he looks like a sophomore. Let's talk about some of these guys individually with 1:59 left. You see that he looks like a sophomore. He has a tough time finding his touch on the deep ball, right?
1: Right, right.
0: But you also see the flashes of brilliance this kid could have.
1: Yeah, he has a lot of talent, no doubt, but he's starting to learn the ins and outs of being a quarterback, which way to go with the ball, giving your fakes, not looking the receiver down. He's doing some things that you're seeing in this ball game that say, okay, he's building up his IQ for being a quarterback in GHSA play, and that's That's all you can ask. And against Roswell, we're not playing, you know, Heritage isn't playing an upstart team or a team, the dregs of the region. They're playing a huge opponent, and being able to do that against them is unbelievable. As a sophomore, too.
0: And how about Kevin Hartsfield? How impressive he been tonight?
1: Worth the price of admission plus two, you know? Wow.
0: He feels like a guy that you'll be sitting down on a Saturday afternoon with your son watching college football, because
1: right.
0: I know you guys like to, and you'll be sitting there and you'll say, oh, that's Kevin Hartsfield. I saw him with Mooney. We called a game. Oh, baby. The ensuing kickoff takes a hop away from the returner who let it come down to the turf. It bounces up in the air and into the hands of a Newton Ram. Holy smokes, have gone from bad to worse for the Roswell Hornets.
1: Well, that's just a microcosm of what we've seen from both teams, but
0: that's deflating. You hate that for the kid. That's a big mental mistake for the kid.
1: At this point in the ball game, you know, Roswell giving it everything they have, but now when you're down 35-15 with under 2 minutes, and this is when you start to think, well, Newton's just going to put this one away. Let's regroup and go back to next week.
0: Yeah, but back to Hartsfield. He feels like the kind of kid where you're sitting on the couch and you see him and you say, oh, yeah, I saw Kevin Hartsfield play against Roswell a couple of years ago, four years ago when I was working a game. He feels like that kind of player. He's not committed.
1: But the offers are unbelievable he's got.
0: Yeah, I mean, he is
1: everything.
0: He's what I like to call a choose your own school type of kid. I mean, he could not even be talking to, you know, I don't know, USC.
1: Right.
0: Maybe he's never had one single conversation with the Southern Cal Trojans, but on signing day, if he just said, I'm going to USC, as a handoff goes to the back and he runs a defensive player over, comes down here to the bottom side and gets into the end zone. Holy smokes, the whole right side of the defense was wide open. Only one man could bring him down. They met at the line of scrimmage and he absolutely bowled him over. That is Zay Harden. He's the next in the line of great backs. We've talked about Darius White, senior. We've talked about Braylon Miller, senior. Kevin Hartsfield, the great back we're talking about right now, he's a junior, or we're talking about. But don't forget, behind them, they have Zay Harden, 5'11", 190. He's just a sophomore. He already has an offer from a Power 4 school. And with him is another sophomore, Carter Lumpkin, who has 13 Division I offers. He is the son of former Georgia Bulldog Craig Lumpkin.
1: This is running back high. You always hear running back
0: RB high,
1: RD high right here.
0: Holy smokes.
1: 42-15 with that extra point here with 1:36 left as Mooney. This is just a little inside here on the 680 The Fan Friday Night High School Football. He has his stat sheet up. He has his, you know, all of his boards and everything. Then he's looking on his phone, looking for more stats and just finding out this. So we are also stat high right here in Roswell High tonight with all so much. But then again, there, Mooney, I mean, running back after running back, you see what Newton could do. He can just wear you down with their skill players.
0: I also wanted to see what both of these teams had coming up moving forward. Both of them will be in action next weekend on September 4th. Both teams will go back to it. Roswell will take on Etowah, and Newton will take on Locust Grove. Locust Grove's program has been emerging. They had a 9-win season last year. Unfortunately, many, if not all of those wins were wiped off the official register because of a forfeiture for an illegal player. Meanwhile, Etowah is probably a 3-7, 4-6, 5-5 type team this year. Depends on how they mature moving forward. But there's no question that both of these clubs will be favorites next week against those two clubs.
1: Yeah, Etowah had River Ridge tonight. They were out at River Ridge. I didn't catch the score on that one. But yeah, Etowah, it seems like they've been rebuilding for a long time. So obviously Roswell can take that game pretty handily.
0: Well, on the Roswell side, speaking about some of their individual players, let's shift over to Jackson Holly. He's the hybrid defensive lineman, outside linebacker, who transferred in from Alpharetta. He was one of the brightest stars for that Raiders program for a couple of years. He's off to a fantastic start to his season. He had the interception return for a touchdown that spurred the Roswell rally 2 weeks ago when they're winning the Corky Kell Classic versus Walton. Again, remember, they were down 14-0 and rattled off 25 straight points. That started with a pick six by Holly. You can see his talent here.
1: Right.
0: He has been the biggest bright spot defensively for Roswell once again on the field.
1: Yeah, Roswell has a lot of bright spots. They do have a lot of talent, and I think Newton just at some point overmatched them. Despite the penalties, despite the turnovers, things like that. You know, Newton is, they have so many D1 caliber athletes on that team, Chris.
0: That's at depth.
1: Depth, yes.
0: Yeah, we talked about it before the ball game.
1: And you were right about Roswell doesn't have the depth they normally have. Right.
0: Yep. Clock winding at 1:15 remaining in the ball game.
1: It's late. It's 10:17, so I get it. Words are tough with depth, clock, you know.
0: I talk for a living. It's tough. Snap back to the backup quarterback, the new man in. It's going to be all second-string guys now for Roswell. You'll get a chance to get some of these guys' work. Ben Ehrman, a junior quarterback at 6'1 and a half, 182. Gets the snap.
1: Little extracurriculars there by a defensive back and a lineman for Roswell. So obviously you could see all the second stringers in there playing tough just to get some time in as we go down under 30 seconds here at Ray Maness Stadium.
0: It'll be a disappointing end of this ball game. Second half of the ball game.
1: Yeah.
0: Where of course we were at 15-14 at the break, and here in this second half, the Newton Rams outscore the Roswell Hornets 28-0 in the final two quarters in a ball game where, quite frankly, it may surprise you to hear, but the Roswell Hornets were absolutely stepping on Newton, had a 15-7 lead, had all the momentum after a stop on a fourth down, and they had a first down play inside Newton territory up 15-7. But as the final horn sounds here in North Fulton, that 15-7 lead with all the momentum turns into a 42-15 Newton win. Adam Baum, your final thought.
1: Hey, listen, you know, we got to see two quality opponents. Let's not forget, these are two of the best teams in the entire state. So Newton taking it 42-15, it doesn't surprise me, but at the same time, look for Roswell in 6A to really pop up and regroup for next week, and I'm sure we'll see these teams down the line in the playoffs coming up.
0: Roswell is certainly a top 10, top 15, top 20 type contender, and now maybe Newton is a different sort of contender. It's been a tremendous night of football. Thanks once again to Roswell for hosting us. As always, they are always tremendous hosts.
1: They are.
0: Anytime we come out, we always love coming out to Ray Maness Stadium. Here off of Crossville Road and King
1: Road. Yep.
0: King Road, that's exactly right. My mind went blank for a split second. A muggy night, but a great night nonetheless at old Ray Maness. For Adam Baum and our road engineer, Brandon Harper, I'm Chris Mooneyham. Appreciate you joining us. Don't forget, coming up next week, we head to Sewanee when the Walton Raiders take on the North Gwinnett Bulldogs. A top 10 team, a state championship contender in my mind in North Gwinnett, takes on a Walton team that, like this Roswell team, is a borderline top 10 quality type team. Newton wins it tonight. 42-15 is your final. Thanks for joining us, everyone. And don't forget, via the Extra Mobile app, you can join the Georgia High School Football Scoreboard Show with Justin Hanover, Steve West, and Brandon Joseph. Until next week, I'm Chris Mooneyham. Thanks for joining us right here on your high school football voice of the South, Extra 106.3 FM, 1230 AM, and the Extra Mobile app.
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3: Going down the wrong path, a lot of these kids move out. A lot of these families move out. And, you know, it does have some effect of not just the stars on the football team, but the depth that they had built as well, that, hey, we don't need to be here as well, because the mentors, the men that were coaching and leading these boys, are leaving the program as well. I don't want to, you know, continue to go through that change with them.
4: And Brandon, I think it's also the culture in which we live in of what have you done for me lately? Winning isn't everything. It's the only thing. And if a former perennial state championship contending football program, I don't care if it's located in South DeKalb County or South Georgia, if they start losing all of a sudden and it's not viewed as the cool thing to do anymore, maybe the kids aren't as willing to come out for the team as they used to be.
3: Oh, absolutely. I mean, if you take any great, you know, program across the state of Milton, let's just say, and, you know, this is just for comparison. I don't want people sliding into my DMs, yelling and complaining. If Milton, if you flip Milton's win-loss record from year to year, do you think Milton has, you know, talent after talent coming in at quarterback? Do you think they have a kicker transferring out from IMG to show up in Milton High School? I don't think so.
5: Well, it's a fair point. Valid point for sure. Couple, I don't want to harp on that too long, but a program going the other direction, guys, and we both know this program well. We've seen Eddie Prinz and Hudson Mason. We've seen now the last few years it sort of fall off a little bit. Well, the Lassiter Trojans, they're about to go to 2-0. They're beating Allatoona 52-14 in the third quarter. BJ, you know, it's good to see. I think the Lassiter Trojans doing well is healthy for the high school game.
3: Yeah, absolutely. I think, you know, in that, you know, Cobb County area, Lassiter used to be one of the bell cows. And you mentioned some of the names. They were that team that would line up and, you know, throw the ball around the park. And they would throw out quarterbacks there that you would look at and go, wow. This was before everybody threw the ball like that. They were one of the first that I remember distinctly of quarterbacks that can just throw the ball across the field from hash mark, the sidelines, a long way. So, it's nice to see them come back. I don't exactly know, you know, what the remedy is, what the concoction is that has changed there at Lassiter, but whatever it is, I'm buying it. I think, you know, whether it's baseball, football, or anything like that, Lassiter needs to be good. And, you know, just like Kel, I want Kel to return to be one of those programs that we talk about a lot more than we get to lately.
4: Yeah, it seems to be in East Cobb that you can depend on Walton year in and year out being the standard bearer. Pope, Sprayberry, Lassiter, they come and go. They have their moments. But certainly I think you would look back to some of the players that we were talking about a moment ago, that Lassiter's been a program that certainly has had its moments through the years. And I think it's good to see the Trojans back playing winning football, at least at this early stage of the season.
5: Yeah, and it's a tough region. I mean, I'm not saying miracles are going to happen here with this team. You know, they're in a region with Rome and Sequoia and Kell and River Ridge and Creekview and then Woodstock and Pope. They may pick off a couple of teams there. And they're not doing some region damage when all is said and done. But at least to get back to getting a few wins. I mean, the last few years really, really fell off for Lassiter. So it's good to see them back at it a little bit. Speaking about back at it, the game on 680 The Fan tonight was Roswell and Newton. And we were all doing the local show here. Well, Roswell led that thing 7-0 right away. They led 15-7 in the second quarter. It looked like, you know, Jonathan Thompson's team that returned a lot on defense, but not a lot on offense. We're looking pretty good for a time. Well, final score, guys, Newton 42, Roswell 15. I would say Josh Skelton's team with their superstar running back in Kevin Hartsfield and all those guys that are going to play at the next level next year really took care of business here later on. And Brandon, this Newton team is for real.
3: Yeah, when you come out there and you throw up a zero in the second half, and it's kind of, you know, what we talked about at halftime on the local show there. Roswell did what they needed to do. They're not at that point yet, and I know, you know, certain coaches want to call out Roswell after winning a football game. Roswell isn't the problem here. Roswell's doing things and trying to get that program back to when they were a perennial playoff team, making it to the, you know, quarterfinals year after year. It starts, you know, with trying to build depth in that program. But when you don't have depth, what you try to do is come out there and shock and all, let's say, and just, you know, punch somebody in the face and hope you get them off balance.
5: Well, they lost all their offense, BJ. I mean, they lost Trey Smith. They lost literally 75% of their offense. They returned the defense. They have stars on defense. But look, when you lose so much, there's just so much really you could do, especially against this up-and-coming Newton team that is phenomenal.
3: But they did all that in the first half, and I think that's where, you know, a school like Newton was able to go in there. Okay, we know we're the better team, now let's act like it, and they're able to respond. Bronzeville's gonna win a couple of games by doing that. They're gonna get up on somebody big early and make them, you know, get out of sorts, and they'll be able to win games like that. But just not against a great team or a team that's proven that, you know, that they can pass the litmus test like Newton did right there. If Newton doesn't come back and win the game, I don't think we look at them the same way. They came back and they win the game, and it looks dominant from this point out from the halftime on. So now we go, okay, they're for real.
4: And when you get down against a team like Newton, it's important that you be able to throw the ball in order to get back in the game. If you look at that week one game, or week zero, actually, in the Corky Kell for Roswell, they were down 14-0 in the first quarter. They got the pick six, which really ignited them in the comeback. But you look at Matt Schletti, solid quarterback, but just 54 yards passing in that game. He did run 22 times for 95 yards. And that's an element of the game that Roswell's going to have to develop over the season, is the passing aspect. Because as Justin was alluding to a moment ago, Trey Smith not only ran for 1,000 yards last year, but he threw for 3,000. So right away, you know that maybe the passing game is something that needs some work. That will come along in the remainder of non-conference, non-region play, and hopefully Roswell can work on that and be ready to hit the ground running by the time they get into region play. They got to throw the ball better.
5: We'll begin our scoreboard in a couple of minutes. Let you know some more scores, what's going on in the state of Georgia. Kareem Reed, in 17 minutes from now, we'll have the McEachern Indian head coach who just came back from Florida. And also when we come back, the Georgia Tech head coach, Brent Key, speaks glowingly of a certain high school football program and a certain high school football coach. 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
5: All right, scores are rolling in. Let's get to our first official scoreboard update. These are all now finals. East Paulding, 4 points better than Harrison, 27-23. North Cobb, off that disappointing defeat late last week against Milton, they beat Hillgrove, a good Hawks team, 29-15. Brookwood demolishes Mill Creek, 35-8. Etowah, all over River Ridge. How about Brett Vavra, 41-7. Stevenson, one of the best teams in the state, if you don't know about them. Very talented in 4A, currently ranked fourth on the 680 The Fan poll. They shut out Decatur 50-0. Hurd County 58-8 over Clarkston. They're now 2-0 after that win last week against Rockmart. Petrie Ridge shuts out Shiloh. The Generals, no points in that one, 17-0. Walton 42, North Clayton 7. Same score for Marietta, as they win 42-7 as well. Douglas last week beat Carver Columbus. Well, they win again, beat Hampton 36-20. And Marist, the current number two team, or number four, pardon me, in 5A, they win all over Jewett Hills. They shut them out 53-0. So that is your first scoreboard. We'll have them up until 11:30. We'll have Kareem Reed, the McEachern head coach, coming on in 12 minutes from now. Brandon Joseph, Steve West, Justin Hanover here with you, talking all about these scores in the state of Georgia. One score I did not mention, though, that I will right now, and you'll know why momentarily. Carrollton, no Juju Lewis. He'll be here on Thursday, though, against Georgia Tech when he comes in with the Colorado Buffaloes. They beat up on Columbia 61-6. Why did I talk about the Trojans? Let's first listen to this clue.
17: Jay has such a high level of football IQ, knowing where to be, how to fit plays, how to communicate. I mean, that goes back to, you know, CJ, I mean, obviously knowing Joey King for so many years, his high school coach, who also coached Kelvin. And Kelvin's playing as good at football. So when you talk about the type of high school programs these guys come from, that's so important in the acquisition standpoint of these guys. And look, when I walk into to Joey's high school, and he tells me a guy's a player and he believes in him, and he's a captain type guy, I believe him. I do. And that's what CJ's shown us.
5: So that was the coach of Georgia Tech, of course, Brent Key. Appreciate that tweet on X from Najee Wilkins. Does some good work, and took that off of X from the coach talking about Joey King and Carrollton. Now that's a program, Brandon and Steve. They're not able to get over the hump. They had Juju. They have so many phenomenal players over these past few years. Coach Key was talking about CJ Gamble, who is another one of them now over in the flats. But could this be the year? This is a team that's really playing well again. They brought over Zach Watts, the running back from Carver Columbus. They're currently ranked number three in the 680 The Fan poll, behind, of course, Buford and now North Gwinnett. BJ, I'll let you respond to this first, though. Joey King, one of the best coaches in the state, certainly has had so much talent there, have not gotten over the hump, though, and you just heard what Brett Key had to say about that program.
3: Yeah, you know, the level of respect there, and it's very tough to win a state title in the state of Georgia. I think we all know that, and necessarily having those check marks there don't, you know, aren't indicative on the caliber of head coach. There's plenty of great head coaches who haven't won a state title there, but the fact that he is noticed, I think this is like, correlation. I think when the old Gainesville coach, I'm sorry, his name escaped me, now in Colorado with Dion, tight ends coach there, we
5: Josh
3: kind of
5: Niblett.
3: Yeah, Josh Niblett, sorry. You know, when college coaches speak so highly of these high school coaches, it's like, hey, this is a guy, and we all know Joey King is a guy who could potentially coach at that collegiate level. But when you start hearing college coaches talking about these high school coaches in that fashion there, You kind of get, you know, the understanding that groundwork's being laid there potentially for a guy like Joey King, maybe to dabble, maybe to see, you know, what potentially is out there for him.
4: And Brandon's right. It's tough to win a state championship in this state. It's tough to win a lot of these regions. So many things have to go right for you to end up on top. What helped get Sandy Creek back to the top. It was a call, or a non-call, if you will, back at Center Park Stadium in a state championship game, the former Turner Field, that Wiley Ballard and I were calling, a call that led to the introduction of replay for the state high school football playoffs. I'm not saying they didn't do the work before that, but that call goes the other way, and the aforementioned Cedar Grove has another trophy in a trophy case there. So many things have to go right in terms of injury, in terms of luck, in terms of getting calls or not getting calls. So it's not any kind of indictment of Coach King or anything else that's going on there at Carrollton. We talked about McEachern this way for many, many years. Maybe the best program in the state, never to get it done, get over the top, and win that championship. Doesn't mean it's not a fine program, and it certainly is on the way back, as we're going to find out a few moments from now with our upcoming guest here. But it is very, very difficult to do this, and it takes nothing away the fact that Carrollton hasn't won a championship from the program that they've established over there out in Carroll County.
5: Yeah, so many good players. I mentioned Zachary Watts, of course, C.J. Cypher, the freshman who broke through last year. Carrollton will be in the mix again, and I just wanted to get that on there. You heard what Brent Key had to say about Joey King and that program, as he's now coaching one former Trojan in C.J. Gamble. A couple of scores from the South I mentioned earlier are now in finals-wise. Lowndes did shut out Harris County 38-0. Camden County with a 42-31 win over Glenn Academy. A lot of points there. Postponed, Colquitt County was up 14-3 over Monroe. And Valdosta, still no update there, but they were up comfortably at 35-6. You mentioned it, Steve. Kareem Reed, the McEachern head coach, who they just won in Florida yesterday, 20-13. Casey Barner with the interception at the goal line in the final minute of that one, as they won to improve to 2-0 off of the Kell victory, 40-10 in the opener. So I'm sure we'll have fun. We'll tell Coach Reed that they're back once again like we did last year. But of course, they have some business to finish up because they did get upset in that Marietta defeat last year. But moving on here, some other scores, guys. Take a look at what we did not mention earlier. Denmark, a 38-13 win at Alpharetta. Pope with a rare win. The Greyhounds, good for them, 24-21 over Forsyth Central. And a team that we spoke to their coach, James Teeter, last year. I'll tell you, don't sleep on the Chiefs of Sequoia. 45-7, they beat Lambert. They are now 2-0, and this is a team, Sequoia, that, Steve, I mean, we saw them last year when they finished tied with Sprayberry. I believe they won the tiebreaker. Sequoia had some stars on that team, but they may be the best team in that county.
4: Well, they've got Brody Craig, the offensive lineman, 6'5", 295, 3 stars, committed to Old Dominion. We've seen that program on the upswing here for a couple of years. Again, you talk about demographics, growing area out there, Hickory Flats, part of Cherokee County. And so it's great to see that program back on the upswing here. I know the Los Angeles Dodgers know all about Sequoia High. They got a heck of a pitcher on that staff out there that made his way west. But yeah, it's great to see Sequoia's ascension here in the last couple of seasons. And that's a program we seem to be talking about more and more on the show.
5: Yeah, James Teeter, we had him on last year. He's got the most wins in that county. So no doubt about that, that program's doing a lot right, and they are a really, really tough out. A couple of other finals have just come in. Kell, no surprise here, 51-0 over Luella. And Brandon, I'm going to say a score to you. I've got to be honest, this is one of the most surprising scores of the night. We'll have to double check this one, but Tucker 41, Rome 14.
3: Yeah.
5: I mean, John Reed, we knew he's a great coach. I mean, maybe he's even greater than we thought.
3: But, you know, a lot of change there for that Rome program there. And remember, it wasn't exactly the easiest of hires to get Bill Stewart in there. So, I mean, this is a Rome program I feel in a little bit of transition. I think Bill Stewart's a good coach. He'll get it figured out, but this may be a step back for a couple of years for them.
5: Yeah, I mean, we haven't seen this for a long time from that program. Rome's been a constant under Coach Reed. They would win their 8-9 games, 10 games, win that region, go to a semi, had those two championships. Oh, wow, look at this score that just came in, guys. All right, Steve West, you ready for this one?
4: Let's go.
5: The Blessed Trinity Titans 21, the Milton Eagles 20.
4: So the third time is the charm for Blessed Trinity in this North Fulton matchup. We were talking about that on the local show, a couple of powerhouses in their respective divisions, and that's a great win for Blessed Trinity.
5: DJ and Dawson, that defense, no joke whatsoever. And Milton, I think Milton's going to be a very good team this year with Derek Baker healthy. They have a ton of weapons, Haviland. There's a lot of talent there, Brandon. But this Blessed Trinity defense is absolutely no joke. They can play with anybody.
3: Yeah, it's a little bit shocking. I think Milton, they struggled last week too, if I remember correctly.
5: They came back to win 30-29 against North Cobb, yeah.
3: Yeah, so this is a Milton team. I think everybody saw that North Cobb result and they made, you know, more assertions about North Cobb than I think Milton. This is a Milton team that was riding high for a long time, but I think the cracks have kind of showed they're not exactly as deep as in the past couple of years as they've been when they were playing for state championships and winning state championships. So I think it's going to be not necessarily the easiest path for them because they do have some tough games coming up, especially when they get closer to region play, but I mean, it really is a shocking result for them, but credit to the winners and Blessed Trinity as well there. This is a program that too, you know, taking a step back, but they are a team that, you know, knows how to win, the program that knows how to win.
4: Yeah, had to be a great victory tonight there, or a great evening after the victory at Titan Stadium. We were talking about the third ever meeting between the programs, and finally Blessed Trinity gets over. Look, at least based on the first 2 weeks' results, it does appear that Decatur is somewhat down this season, but BT flashed that defense last week in the 44-0 victory, holding Decatur to just 52 yards total, including minus 12. On the ground. Definite step up in competition this week, but that defense, it definitely traveled home to Roswell.
5: Yeah, Ed Dudley, certainly a legendary coach, has done a great job with BT. Big win, 21-20. They down Milton. We have coming up Kareem Reed in 3 minutes from now. We've got Justin Rogers officially booked for 11 o'clock as well. We are presented by First Horizon Bank. The best of big and small, all in one bank. That's First Horizon. Kareem Reed coming up next on your Friday night high school football scoreboard show.
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1: And welcome back. Quick scoreboard before we get to Kareem Reed of McEachern. Some more finals rolling in. Peach County, 42-19 victors over Jones County. Camden County, 42-31 over Glen Academy. How about this one? Benedictine lost last week as Toombs got them bad, but they beat Hebron Christian, the defending private champs, 48-17. It was West Forsyth, 23, Norcross, 13. Douglas, 36, Hampton, 20. And as we just mentioned earlier, Tucker beat up on Rome, 41-14. So those are a couple of scores. Welcome back to the Friday night high school football scoreboard show. Steve West, Brandon Joseph, Will Hopkins as well. I'm Justin Hanover. Now let's welcome in the Indians head coach, Kareem Reed. And coach, thanks a ton for coming on. We appreciate you. Hard-fought win last night. It took an interception I saw from Casey Barner at the goal line to pull that one out. Tell us about it.
2: Yeah, no, I mean, it was, we played some guys, a team that just played in the state championship game a year ago. Like I tell our players, all week, anytime you play a Florida school, out of state, if Florida versus Georgia is a real rivalry. So we knew they'd play hard. And for us, we started pretty fast. And then we kind of got bogged down a little bit offensively. They got a little confidence. And so it became a bit of a dogfight for sure. But our kids persevered through and, proud of the way they fought and stayed with it.
3: Coach, you're certainly no stranger to the state of Florida. UCF is your alma mater. You went back there as director of player personnel, in 2021. Quality control with Billy Napier in 2022, focusing on the, defensive line. What did your stay those 2 years in college game after already being a successful coach here in Georgia, what did you bring from the college game back to McEachern with you?
2: Well, the biggest thing for me, man, I got an opportunity to really peek behind the scenes and behind the curtain to see how recruiting was handled on that side of it, as a college coach. And I really had a much better perspective and understanding of basically how they evaluate and, send out offers and kind of what they look for in terms of high school prospects. And so, when I came back to this side of it, now I think I had a clear picture of, how to set my kids up for success, when it came to that and how to kind of deal with, college coaches or the high school coach and not take things personally, because there's a lot of good players out there in America, man. I watched a lot of good players from all over the country when I was on that side of it. And then obviously when I got a chance to go to Florida, I sat in a room with some really great defensive minds. We had an awesome staff there and I learned a lot schematically. So I kind of blended what I learned there with what I already knew before and kind of brought that back with me to the future.
4: You take the job at McEachern. It's a program that's very proud. They just haven't necessarily, reached the mountaintop. Just talk about that community there at McEachern and what it means to be the head coach of the Indians.
2: No, I mean, it's definitely a special place. I think the best thing about it is the people. Obviously we have a lot of resources and nice facilities and things of that nature, but the infrastructure is really good and that's what attracted me to the job. Administration is in full support of all our athletics programs and so, they do things right there. The parents have been really supportive. And like you said, they're very proud of the program they have there and the tradition and history, but everybody's kind of dying to win a state championship, right? And so that's kind of my life's mission at the moment is to, hopefully be the first, football coach there to bring one back to Powder Springs.
5: And speaking of a state championship, what have you seen? I know it's early, but so far this year, you take that trip down to Florida and come out with the win. What have you seen from your group early that can encourage you for how far you can go this season?
2: I mean, the biggest thing, I don't think people really understand, we're still really, really young. Our best players are all 2028 and 2029. And so those are juniors and sophomores that we're playing right now and doing a lot of the heavy lifting. And so, the future is really, really bright. But for us, I think we're continuing to take steps forward. I think last year was a huge step forward for us in terms of our regular season success. Obviously not. That needs to translate into some postseason success and a deep run, but we're taking it one game at a time, man, and our players are really locked in and drinking the Kool-Aid in terms of our approach and how we want to make sure that we attack our day-to-day work.
1: McEachern head coach Kareem Reed here with us, also coach at Westlake and Griffin, currently the Indians sixth on our 680thefan.com poll. Coach, the whole transfer issue, everybody's talking about it. You see it obviously in the college game and the high school game. You guys really used it. You used it really well. You brought in some studs, no doubt about it, with your new quarterback and Gouda and all that. Was this intentional? Did you intentionally go out to get guys, or does it sort of just come to you? Obviously, you're a major program.
2: Nah, I mean, we don't go out and get anybody. I think, you know, there's things about different programs that attract parents and players to certain communities, certain schools. And so we try to do a really good job of, first and foremost, we use social media a lot to market what we do and just expose people to kind of behind the scenes of how we develop our players, both in the weight room and on the field and off the field. I think that's a big piece for it to, you know, for us as well. And then obviously I've pushed administration to continue to make sure that we have nice facilities, because everybody likes shiny things, right? So when people are looking around at places that they want to potentially put their kids at to be developed from an athletic standpoint, we want to make sure that we're on the cutting edge of those, you know, facilities and things that, you know, will help be our players be the best versions of themselves every single day. So those are the ways that we try to make sure that we're continue to stay attractive to people that are looking to, you know, choose schools for their kids.
3: Coach, how's your region shaping up this year? What are you looking for in terms of the competition once you get into region play?
2: I think our region will be very competitive. I know Hillgrove and Harrison are typically, you know, right there at the top of it with us. We're making sure that, you know, that's always our first goal, is to win our region. And then after that, you know, obviously the state title is always the ultimate goal. And so we're looking to make sure that, you know, we handle business on a week-to-week basis. And I know those games will be definitely competitive and spirited. We have a lot of good coaches in our region, so we need to be ready each and every Friday night.
5: 2-0, obviously always still looking for improvement, though. What are some of the things you're looking for over the next couple of weeks to see your team continue to rise and elevate as the season progresses?
2: Yeah, so we're breaking in a new offensive system. I hired a new OC this past season, this past off season. And so we're continuing to develop the cohesiveness of that unit, trying to, you know, we think we know who we are, but I think, you know, you kind of learn more as you go, kind of on the job per se. And so I'm interested to see how we continue to develop on that side of the ball. I think defensively we have a good system in place, and a bunch of players that have been in that system for a couple of years now. So I'm really excited about how good we could be there. I know that's, we could definitely hang our hat on our defense for sure right now, early in the season. So just continue, you know, get better, and excited to see how our kids continue to, you know, accept the challenge each and every week.
1: Finishing up with Kareem Reed here of McEachern. So the last few years in the Corky Kell, you guys obviously last year just blew out, who was it? It was Walton. And then this year, the 40-10 win over Kell. What are you doing in the offseason? Those are two high quality programs, and you guys just absolutely steamrolled both.
2: Yeah, you know, I think we try to do, I think everybody, you know, practices, lifts weights, and has all seats 7-on-7, but we try to do it better, right? And so we're really intentional about every minute that we have with our players, that we're constantly coaching and developing and putting them in situations. And I constantly try to recreate game-like situations for our guys in practice, in the off-season, in the weight room, to kind of get their minds right. And so I think by the time we kick it off and you know, for football season, man, like, our kids are really revved up and ready to go, and they've been in those game-like situation, so it's not foreign to them, right? And they're typically primed and ready to go hit somebody else. And so I just think we try to do our off-season better than anybody else by being really intentional about how we train and how we practice and get our kids ready to play.
1: Coach, last year when we had you on around this time, all of us collectively said McEachern's back. You wouldn't say it. You think now, would you say it for us? I mean, you guys look really good. You guys are a contender.
2: I think we're a contender for sure. And so, I mean, again, I'll let you guys say it, man. You know, I'll let you guys create that narrative. I'm not going to do it until we raise that trophy, man. Like, I won't be satisfied. And so if you want to say we're back, that's cool. I definitely know people are aware of, you know, what we can do and our potential. And so we just want to keep getting better.
1: Awesome. Coach, we appreciate it. Thanks so much for taking the time.
2: Thank you, guys.
1: All right, Kareem Reed and McEachern.
3: Coach Reed ain't about creating narratives. That's our job.
1: No, this is the second straight year. I tried to get it out of him, and he's just a true professional. He's a whale of a coach. He's done a phenomenal job with this Indian program. I'll tell you, this team right now, like I mentioned, they're sixth on the 680 The Fan rankings. You look ahead of them, Buford, North Gwinnett, Carrollton, you understand. Lowndes and Valdosta, I'm a little questionable with. I think McEachern maybe deserves a little bit of a higher spot, but that'll all shake out, obviously, as this season goes along.
3: If you look at the national rankings, Buford, Carrollton, and Thomas County Central seem to be the standard bearers for Georgia. But I got to believe at some point McEachern is going to be mentioned amongst those programs.
1: No doubt. Speaking about that, we're going to get to that later because I believe it's 17 Georgia schools are in there. One of them, certainly Justin Rogers' Yellow Jackets. We're going to talk to him next. The man that just won a championship, won 15-0. And has his team winners of 54 of their last 57 games. Justin Rogers coming up. We're brought to you by First Horizon Bank. When the best of big meets the best of small, you get it all. Stay with us here on the High School Football Scoreboard Show.
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12: Hey, Brian Finneran here. You know, our kids face a lot of pressure these days between social media, school, parental expectations, and athletic expectations. There is immense pressure put on our kids to perform. If your child is struggling, talk to them about dialing 988. 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Mental health is important, so let's all look out for each other. 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
1: Moments away from hearing from Thomas County Central head coach Justin Rogers. First, though, another scoreboard update. Some finals. Brookwood all over Mill Creek, 35-8. The Hawks now 0-2. Newton scores the last 35 in this one. They drub Roswell on the road, 42-15. It was North Cobb 29, Hillgrove 15. East Paulding 4 points better than Harrison, 27-23. Benedictine blows out the defending private champion Hebron Christian, 48-17. Carrollton 66, Columbia 6, Marist 53-0 over Druid Hills. And currently still in a weather delay in the third quarter, Sandy Creek with that 7-0 lead at Douglas County. So that's a look at your scores. Now time to bring in the head coach of Thomas County Central, Justin Rogers. And coach, appreciate you joining us. Let's take a look before we go forward to this year at that championship run last year. You had a senior group that was second to none, 53-3 overall, 15-0 last year, won the championship. Just talk about how special the run was a year ago.
14: Yeah, no doubt. That was a unique group, a group I may not ever get a chance to coach a team that was as deep and as talented.

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1: Really important thing to me as well, because, you know, for you guys, I mean, I get that that builds the chip on your shoulder. Just talk about, you know, the misconception. What, you know, we go across the state, but, you know, we're all located in Metro Atlanta. What's the misconception about, you know, you guys in Thomas County, about South Georgia and the level of football you guys have?
2: Yeah, no doubt now. I mean, South Georgia football still got the pageantry, the passion, the fan bases. It's just so special and unique. And until you experience the game down here at numerous schools, you know, that have the tradition and everything, it's just different. I mean, and all of us down here probably carry that chip, you know, being so far south and maybe not getting the attention that a lot of these programs deserve. So, but we definitely use that as motivation for our teams as well.
3: Coach, speaking of motivation, even with all this success, every year is a fresh start. How do you keep your team motivated, battle what could be complacency or just thinking that they're going to show up and get it done, knowing that every year they've got to start over?
2: No doubt. And that's the big deal. It's just trying to really hammer and preach the consistency piece of being who you say you are and living your life in that manner, that you live up to a standard. The standard don't know what day of the week it is. They don't know if it's Monday afternoon at practice or Friday night. You know, a standard doesn't know who you're playing. You know, standard has no clue of who the team is that you're playing. And so, making sure that you're living up to a standard and playing to a standard. And if you're doing that, then you'll be fine.
4: Here with Coach Justin Rogers of Thomas County Central, another win tonight. And you talk about a standard. How about Class 6A Region 2 being a standard? You guys, Lee County, Houston County, Coffee, Tiff County, probably an improving Northside Warner Robins and veterans team. I mean, this is the SEC. It's a region of death, Coach.
2: Ain't no doubt. You tell me that, I don't know, because I've been in this thing. And then you add Tift. I mean, what do you got, six teams in the region, and five of the teams of the head coaches have won state championships as a head coach. I mean, the coaches know what it takes to get there. They've got all their teams prepared. They're talented. Like, when you hit region play, you know, you have got to have I's dotted and T's crossed, or you got a chance to mess up because the margin of error is so tight. Now, we think with this PSR and this new rating is, you know, I think that's going to be a benefit for our region. And so we're, as a region, we're excited about that, you know, seeing Tiff win tonight, you know, against Effingham. I'm like, heck yeah, let's go. You know, because again, now those things are going to be beneficial to us in the region.
4: Before PSR, after PSR, how does that affect, or does it affect, your non-region scheduling, Coach?
2: Yeah, I think it definitely affected it. You know, we were excited to be able to add a Moultrie on here that we know, regardless of what happened in that game, PSR-wise, that was going to be a benefit game for us. And so having those things like that, and really, you know, we played a team out of Florida tonight, but we really want to minimize those out-of-state games. You know, I really didn't want to play any, but I couldn't find anything. And so now, you know, we minimized it to only one because, you know, it's that unknown. You don't know really what that's going to do to you now. And so we'll learn a lot more in these next 2 years to how it really affects the way people schedule.
4: So when you say you're the less likely to schedule the out-of-state teams, does that not figure into PSR on the Georgia side of the equation, or you don't know how it's going to affect the PSR on the Georgia side of the equation?
2: Well, the only problem, it factors in, but it factors in only as one win.
4: Mm-hmm.
2: And so you get no wins for the opponent. You know, you get none of that. You get none of the opponent's wins. And so you just get that single win. And God forbid if you lose. I mean, I think we're going to look at it. You're going to see the Creekside, you know, losing to Clay Chalkville. I think that's going to really hurt them, you know, in that, you losing that out-of-state game. Now, we'll see, because I don't completely understand it. But I know being able to pick up the three levels of the win that you get, all of your opponent's wins and all your opponent's wins, and you lose all of that when you're out of state.
1: Coach, 808 points last year. You already got this year started with 63 points. Just how, I want to know the offensive philosophy, your offensive coordinator.

0: You guys, as a coaching staff, how much fun is it to call plays when, you know, seemingly everything you dial up worked? But also, how does the defense play into that as well? Because the offense, you know, has every opportunity to put up the points, but you guys play so well defensively that it just puts that offense back on the field in great positions to score points as well.
1: Yeah, no doubt. I mean, defense getting a bunch of at-bats. So we get a lot of at-bats because our defense has been really good here the last 5 years. And so, you know, getting those at-bats makes a big difference. But, you know, Joe Thornton and Jimmy Dudley, our OC and co-OC, I mean, we've all been together for a long time. We kind of have built this offense, and the coaches that have been with us, with Jimmy, we were all the way back at Jones. With the other guys, we were all together at Moultrie and then came over. And so we've got a staff that's been together now for really about 7 years. Going on 8. And so, you know, everybody kind of knows how to fix the problems now within the system. And so that makes for a big deal there, the consistency we've been able to keep on staff.
2: Staff obviously has been staying, but players are going to come and go. It's high school. What are some of the biggest differences personnel-wise, but also that may cause in terms of playing style this year compared to last season?
1: The number one thing is depth. I mean, last year I felt like we had really good depth. And so as we had some bangs and bruises throughout the season, we felt so good about our backups coming in. That was the unique thing about last year's team, is just how deep we are. And so now with those guys graduating and that depth that we had now becoming the starters, and we're confident about them, what you lack now is those backups, you know, because these were those backups. And so we've really got to develop those backups that we can close that gap to build that depth. That's the biggest thing I feel like this year we don't have as much of as we did in the past.
3: Finishing up here with Coach Justin Rogers, they win 63-14 over Lincoln of Florida today, put 57 on the board against Colquitt County last week. Coach, we've got to ask, I'm not going to necessarily say it's the elephant in the room, but talk about Aiden McPherson, please. And I know he had 6 touchdowns combined last week. We don't have your stats today. What did he do today, and what does he mean to this program?
1: Well, I mean, the biggest thing about him is Aiden's got an opportunity to score from anywhere. And he can score from anywhere with his arm, his arm strength and being able to throw the ball, or he can score from anywhere by pulling it down and just scrambling and taking off. He's electric and fast and has great vision as well. Now tonight, you know, we kind of jumped out on him pretty quick, and Aiden had a pretty quick night, was out of there at halftime and didn't play as much of in this game, obviously. But Aiden gives you that versatility on offense that now, you know, you are truly 11 on 11, and they have to account for him as a runner, but in doing that, you can be short in the pass game because you're worried about having spies now that can't drop in coverage. So he gives you a lot of flexibility, can put a lot of stress on defense.
3: Hey, Coach, one final thing. If last year after you won that championship, if you guys could have had a crack at Buford, would you have liked to have done that?
1: We had a good team now. I'll say that. And I love Brian. App's an awesome guy. He does an unbelievable job at Buford. But I'll say this now. I'd have took last year's team played about anybody. I felt that confident and that strong about that team.
3: Yeah, no doubt about it. I think we agree with you. Coach, we appreciate it. Thank you so much for coming on. And we look forward to catching up with you down the line.
1: Awesome. Thank you so much, brother.
3: All right. Justin Rogers, hell of a guy, hell of a team, 54-3 now in their past 57.
4: Well, the thing I think we learned from that interview about the PSR and the scheduling now is that victory against a team from Florida kind of stops at the state line in terms of you're not going to get any benefit out of that besides the fact that you got the win. What the other guy did, how good the other guy was, isn't going to factor into this at all. And maybe it never should have. But when you think about the Bufords going out to Texas in the past, or teams from Georgia going to California and playing the Modern Days and the St. John Boscos, or someone going out to Vegas and playing Bishop Gorman, I'm kind of wondering if that's going to all maybe go by the wayside in this era of the PSR. Yeah.
2: And I think there needs to be a way to fix that, because those games are special. And I think these kids look forward to going to Las Vegas, to California, to Florida. And if you can't reward them for big wins against big programs, then I think your system is broken. And like you said last week, we are just getting started in this. It's not going to be perfect. It's a step in the right direction. But if they want to get it to a more perfect world, they have to find a way to allow these teams to benefit from big wins across state lines.
3: My only response to this would be, guys, it's winning percentage. So in effect, I think it can hurt you. I'm not a genius when it comes to all this stuff, but if you play a team that's bad, the winning percentage is lower. So I think in effect, it's a tabula rasa. It's a clean slate. It's nothing. You don't get benefited. You don't get hurt. That's how I take this in.
4: Brandon Joseph, what say you about this? Because yeah. I know you're a big fan of these out of state games.
0: Yeah, I think they do a lot for, and Coach, you know, talked about it, as well. The big games, the important games of playing, you know, big quality teams, which you don't know how much you're going to be rewarded for it. There's no way to, I would say, quantify it because, you know, the PSR is a system that is, you know, used and calculated for the state of Georgia. Now, you can't go rate a school out of state
3: right.
0: and go, okay, well, we can't use their record. I think the easiest way to do this and the way to promote it in terms of having the PSR is your best win and your best loss get eliminated. That way, if you play somebody, you know, four classifications lower or you play your 7A school and you play a 2A team and you blow them out 63-0, or you get blown out 63-0, it doesn't necessarily count against you. So you know that you can have that one anomaly. You can go play somebody big and it not hurt you in the calculations of will you make state or not, whether it's in state or out of state. I think that's the easiest way to go about it because some of these matchups, whether they're, you know, non-classification, matchups of teams that are just close and kids grew up against each other. And then you have one school in 6A and one school in 3A. I think those matchups are important for regionality as well. It's fun to have those bragging rights there, but we don't want coaches to be scared to play those games because it could impact them in a computer rating. So I think if we just have some kind of metric where you say, okay, best win, best loss. Let's throw it out. Let's see the median average. Let's see who you really are in the crux of those games. You have a bad week, it won't hurt you. You have the best week or you play a bad opponent, you don't necessarily benefit from it.
3: I don't hate it, but it becomes subjective. What's your best loss? What's your worst loss? What's your best
0: mathematically
3: win?
0: Let's just do it mathematically.
3: No. Well,
0: like your highest win result and worst beating.
3: 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The state of Georgia doing its thing again. How many top 100 teams do we have? The Massey ratings going wild. We'll let you know next as we have another 45 minutes to go on the Friday Night Football Scoreboard Show.
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3: All right, welcome back. Let's get to another scoreboard here as we continue to rock and roll. Fourth quarter now, out of the delay, Sandy Creek 14, Douglas County nothing. Wow, you talk about that Patriot defense. Hadley and company, unbelievable. We'll try and get you a final soon. We were efforting the Sandy Creek coach. Not sure if that's going to happen. North Gwinnett, 40. Brandon Joseph's alma mater, Collins Hill, nothing. It was Parkview, 55. South Gwinnett, 30. And Dublin beats Perry, 41-20. So that'll be the end of that update. One more to go at the bottom
0: really
3: of the
0: quickly,
3: hour.
0: You don't have to say it like that. North Gwinnett 40. Brandon's out my mind.
3: Look, I just say facts, my friend. It is what it is.
0: It's not what you said. It's how you say it.
3: All right. Fair enough.
4: Brandon, I think we've struck on an interesting vein here with the PSR and out-of-state games. And one of the things we were talking about off the air in the studio here is that these games versus teams from the Florida Panhandle and the Jacksonville area are a way of life for a lot of these programs down in South Florida because they're so isolated geographically.
0: I think these are important games for them, and they're something that you should not have to worry about. Okay, how's it going to affect me? Now, the honest truth is you don't have to worry about it. When you're region, you're in the playoffs no matter what. But I think we still need a way to protect these matchups, and I get it. The GHSA doesn't necessarily have to protect helping, and a lot of it helps the schools in Florida just as much as it helps the schools in Georgia. But there are fixes to this. There are ways to go about this. I think you can't just throw everything at the wall and hope it sticks. I think you have to let some things play out, but I think there is maneuverability in the PSR to make this stuff work. I think you don't want to go full BCS and make everything, you know, easy to tabulate and to replicate and to do it in-house, because in that way it leads to manipulation. I mean, if everybody knows how exactly it's going to work out, then we will see, let's say, market manipulation in terms of the PSR. So I think the adjustability and the fixability is there. But we also need to protect the product that's on the field. We can't have coaches come on the show every week and talk about how the PSR is going to affect their games and what they do, this, that, and the other. But, you know, who's to say that's any different? I think just because of the fact we're talking about it in week one and week two, than when we had coaches on in the last 2 weeks of the regular season and they were talking about margin of victory and how it would affect a region tie.
2: I know you said that if you win your region, you're in. Obviously true. But it still does affect seeding. And what if you don't win your region? These big wins, whether it's a team from Georgia or another state, I think personally should give you a safety net to where if you were to falter in region play, you can look at that win and say, hey, this is what we did. And statistically, it should help you to improve your seeding in that regard.
0: The toughest thing in going off of that, I don't think you're necessarily wrong with that, but the toughest thing going off of that, the GHSA is to crown the best football team in the state of Georgia by their standards. So necessarily, inherently, the outside factors of these games against teams out of state doesn't help do that, accomplish their mission. Their job is to put the best team and to crown a champion for Georgia high school football. So I think their position in that, I don't know necessarily if it's my position, but their position would be find the game in the state of Georgia. I get it. A lot of teams don't want to play at Thomas County Central. I understand that wholeheartedly. And if they do, they want them to come up to Gwinnett County to play them on a Friday night. So it's not a solution where we have all the answers to it, but I think that's the answer that you would get, that they're not here to crown a champion that plays a really tough out of state team. They're here to crown the team that plays the best in the state.
4: Well, what about, Brandon, if we schedule a game for our bye week, for our open date out in Las Vegas against Bishop Gorman, and just say that's not going to count, but we want to play this game?
0: Absolutely. I think, you still have to adhere to a set number of games. That's the tough part. You can't have this, I would say waiver or leeway to do it and have these kids playing, 14, 15 games. And with that becomes the, if you allow it in season, then you have to allow it postseason. Remember, Milton won an opportunity to go play for the national championship and was not afforded that because it was an extra game. So I think, that's where the trouble comes in with that if we allow this within their schedule, that's fine. If you want to do it within your allotted games, you want to declare it a game that, doesn't count towards PSR, or maybe we just say all out-of-state games don't count. You can play it, and it just doesn't count. Some teams would have one less metric point, and moving forward, I think that's okay, too. But we can't allow an extra game, because then we're dealing with the, okay, if you're going to allow it in-season or preseason, then you got to allow it postseason.
4: It's too bad PSR wasn't around when Bishop Sycamore was, where we'd have all kinds of fun.
3: I knew you were going somewhere with that. I knew it. Hey, one other score just came in that we haven't spoken about. Warner Robins, 21-20 over Northeast Macon. So they're 2-0, the Demons. They have sort of figured out ways to win at the end. Not the most impressed. Want to thank our Warner Robins affiliate here, WBD-FM. Thank you guys for hanging out with us. Steve West, Brandon Joseph, Will Hopkins, Justin Hanover. I teased it earlier, guys. The Massey ratings, 17 Georgia high schools are in this. It's unbelievable. They have Carrollton at 4, Buford at 5, Coach Rogers, who we just spoke to, Thomas County Central at 6. So according to the Massey Massey ratings, 3 of the top 6 teams are from your state of Georgia. North Gwinnett, who beat Brandon's team by 40 today, they're 18th.
0: See,
3: Hughes, what? What'd I do?
0: Do it again.
3: Hughes is at 25. Sandy Creek, who's up 14-0 in the fourth right now at Douglas County, will hopefully get a score final soon. Hopefully somebody will get that. They are 29th in the country, guys, as a 4A team in the state of Georgia. That is unbelievable. No other rating system had them nearly that high. They had them close to 100. But Massey has them at 29. Lee County's at 35. Lee County today beat Miami Carroll City of Florida 23-20, so they hang on. Newton, who blew out Roswell in the end today, 42-15th. They're 47th in the country. Houston County, Jake Fromm's alma mater, 49th. Milton moved up from 97 to 53. Thanks solely to a 2-point conversion by Derek Baker last week. That was worth 44 spots. Valdosta, 54. Lowndes, 57. Roswell, who lost tonight, 58. McEachern with Coach Reed, who we spoke to, is 64. And then it gets rounded out by Gainesville, Cartersville, and Grayson at 76, 85, and 96.
4: Okay, so what did we just get done talking about right there? National rankings and where Georgia teams stack up nationally. And this is being looked at on ESPN and all Fox Sports and all of the online outlets that are out there that look at high school football, high school sports. How many times was Valdosta declared mythical national champions? Buford High School right now is pretty much considered consensus national champion from 2025.
3: Milton was second the year before.
4: So
3: right.
4: This kind of circles back to what we were saying about those out-of-state games a moment ago. If we're going to talk about this, don't we want to see it on the field as well?
2: And it's interesting to hear Grayson in there at 0-2.
3: Well,
2: they played very difficult games, no doubt about it.
3: Right.
2: But it's still interesting that Massey is valuing, hey, this is a really good state. Even if you're losing to two teams that are good, like North Gwinnett and Sandy Creek, that still could have you in the top 100.
3: They went from 47 to 96. So they obviously did move them down. And by the way, Sandy Creek has scored again. They're up 21-0 now at Douglas County against a Douglas County team. Brandon, you know as well as anybody, this team is probably about as talented as any team. They're an incredible defense. They're a great program. Johnny White was going for win number 100. It doesn't look like he's going to get it. But a 4A school, I can't wrap my mind around this.
0: And you don't normally go into Douglas County.
3: No.
0: And expected to walk over Douglas County. That is a really tough place to play over there. So yeah, I think this is huge. I mean, it's a statement game for Sandy Creek that, you know, they're trying to be one of the best in the state, regardless of classification. I don't think they'll reach that when it's all said and done. I think we'll have, you know, 7A, 6A teams up ahead of them, but they will be the best team in, let's say, between 4A and 5A potentially at the end of the year.
2: And now Douglas County will be 0-2, another team that's scheduled tough, not just Sandy Creek, but Newton last week losing in double overtime. And now they'll be 0-2, and that's a really talented roster, like y'all have been saying. 5 ACC and SEC commits on the roster, including safety Adrian Cole, who's committed just down the street to UGA.
3: And they're really number 10 right now, BJ, on the 680thefan.com ranking, so they're going to drop out.
0: Yeah, I want to go back to the conversation about the Massey rankings. Yeah, we do value, they do value the state of Georgia and how bountiful it is for talent. But, you know, you take a look at it as a whole, you know, of the top, some of the top teams, IMG's number one in there. They have to play anybody anywhere just because they can't get a full schedule. Number two is DeSoto out of Texas. They occasionally, this year they play St. Thomas Aquinas out of Florida. But number three, Duncanville. They don't play any teams outside of the state of Texas, and they will be able to earn their keep in the Massey ratings. I don't want to make this sound as mean as it's going to come off, but you take a look at what took place the first two weekends, week zero and week one, out there at Mercedes-Benz Stadium and Center Park Stadium. We had disproportionate matchups. I think the average margin of victory was something like 18 points in the Kell Classic. We could create these meaningful, good matchups. And I think a lot of the times, a lot of these teams, they don't want to travel and things like that. We can create something in this state where we get the best of the best together and play it on a neutral field and make it worth its while instead of some of the matchups that we've seen over the past couple of years in the Kell Classic, let's say. And it's not an indictment on what they do there because it's still a very important and, you know, monumentous thing every year, and it's important to the state. But, you know, if we're going to make sure and help teams get up from South Georgia to go play those games, let's make sure it's some of the top best on best matchups. ESPN traveled a production crew over to Philip Beer Stadium for a Saturday game between Gainesville and Buford. They're willing. They look in the state and they go, okay, this is meaningful football if we can figure out how to get it played. I think that's more important than worrying about playing out-of-state games.
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3: And welcome back. Final scoreboard update coming right now. Nothing new. Sandy Creek still the 21-0 lead over Douglas County in the fourth quarter. Lee County, these are all finals, 23-20 over Miami Carroll City of Florida. Camden County, 42-13 over Glenn Academy. It was Lowndes, 38-0 over Harris County. Westlake, maybe they're back, 66-10 over Wheeler. New Manchester, 23-7 winners over Northgate. Things not coming as easy this season for Northgate. Kennesaw Mountain, 34-13 over Chris Mooneyham's Osborne. Why would I say that? Well, stay on with us for a minute. Pebblebrook 14, Central Gwinnett 7. It was South Forsyth 28, Cherokee 14. And finally, Parkview 55, South Gwinnett 30.
4: You're a North Springs grad, correct?
2: Yes.
4: And they're rebuilding the campus right now, but for the second year in a row, the Spartans don't have a field, don't have a stadium.
3: Can we get to that in a minute? We got somebody on hold for us here. It didn't matter last week.
2: I'm not talking about tonight, but it didn't matter last week. On the road at home at Riverwood. Hey, once you beat Riverwood, nothing else matters.
4: So Riverwood, Northgate, and what's the other home field this year? Northview.
2: I don't even know. Riverwood. Once you beat Riverwood, that's all.
3: All right, that's Steve West.
0: I'm never one to vouch to put Mooneyham on, but let's get Mooneyham on.
3: Brandon Joseph, you hear him there. Let's bring on Chris Mooneyham, going to hang out with us for a couple of minutes. Just called that Newton at Roswell game. It was 15-7 Roswell in the second quarter. The game ended up 42-15 for Newton. Chris, what in the world happened?
18: Newton, one of my golden predictions this year, and boy, oh boy, did they make me look smart in that second half. They showed their depth. Clearly, that's going to be an issue for Roswell this year, either a rebuild or a light rebuild type of season. And quite frankly, I always hate to use this phrase, you know this, guys, but the outclassing phrase, but that's what Newton did in the second half. Outscored them 28-0. All the big stars for Newton were tremendously good in this ball game. Kevin Hartsfield is a junior running back who's number one in America for his class. Braylon Miller is one of the best two-way players, either at running back or wide receiver or linebacker in the state. He was fantastic. Darius White, the Cullen Hercules, he was fantastic. All he has is 15 Division I offers, and he was the number three running back for them tonight. And then Keon Standifer, one of the best wide receivers in the state of Georgia, former Georgia Tech, and that had two touchdown receptions in the ballgame. It was so good for Newton in the second half. The number two wide receiver who has multiple Division I offers, a 6'3", 200-pound junior, didn't have his first catch until the last minute of the ballgame.
3: Chris Mooneyham here with us now. Look, you're a historian. I don't want you to get in the weeds. I don't want you to go too long on this. But you know all about the state of Georgia in high school football. Is this basically the best Newton team ever in 75 years? Are we looking at, as you called it, sort of the gold standard here with them?
18: Yeah. In going back and looking at some of their history, they have only one other 10-win team, I believe, is the number. I do have that right here in front of me. So let me pull out my notes here, Justin, and dive deep. And
3: not if you're driving.
18: No, I just pulled into the driveway. One double-digit win season in 77 years of football, and that was way back in 1987, which is the same year they reached their the first of only two ever state quarterfinals. This will be the best team they have ever had in Covington, because this looks like a team that could certainly make a quarterfinal run.
4: Chris, don't have the stats in front of me, but Roswell didn't pass for a lot of yards in that victory over Walton in the Corky Kell. Would you say the passing game is an area that needs to be worked on for the Hornets?
18: I think that's an understatement. Yeah, 100%. Their passing game tonight, much like versus Walton, out routes and quick strikes across the middle that didn't work, and then the occasional deep ball. But, you know, while the quarterback has Matthew Schlette, a strong arm, he lacks the touch. And they were trying to lean today on throwing out routes to guys and then have them be athletic and make moves, and that's impossible to do versus this really talented, fast, and physical Newton defense.
0: Mooney, I want to know, going back to Newton, what was the hang-up for them in the first half? A lot of times, it could be a lot of different things. It's early in the year, not an indictment of, you know, this team moving forward, but it's not a habit you want to get into and getting behind on teams you should clearly be dominating. The second half should have been the whole game for Newton.
18: Let's compare some teams throughout the years that have been ultra-talented but haven't been able to take the next step, like a Westlake, like a Douglas County, like a Newton, like a McEachern. I could go on and probably list five other teams. What always holds those teams back? Sometimes special teams, but oftentimes it's penalties and turnovers, mistakes that seem to come at the worst time, right? And that is oftentimes what has held back a host of very talented Newton teams, and it reared its ugly head once again in the first half. Their first two plays of the ball game was an ill-timed snap back to their super sophomore quarterback, Joe Frazier, who wasn't ready for it. Hit him right in the chest plate and bounced onto the turf, and he had to fall on top of it. They lost 5 yards. Then on the second play, they had a false start and lost 5 more. And it threw them off right from the beginning. They were really sloppy in the first half, guys, and that will probably be the only thing that will hold them back throughout this season.
2: On the Newton side, I want to talk a little bit more about Keon Standifer. I was privileged to watch him a couple of years ago back when he was at Athens Academy, and he was already electric back then. Just tell us a little bit about what you saw from him tonight.
18: Two touchdown receptions. He's the same player except a little stronger than what you saw. He's still only about 5'10 and a half, but he's a little power pack now, Will. He's probably at about 182. His quickness is incredible, deceptive, right? I mean, since you saw him up close, you know that he's fast, but he's awfully shifty. And before you know it, not only can he fly past you, but he can shimmy past you. So, Standifer had two of the three touchdown, receptions in this one.
3: All right. Let's just finish up with this final couple of seconds. How far can this team go? Can they win it all?
18: I don't know that they can win it all. Because I don't know that they're at Buford or North Gwinnett or Carrollton's level. But I gotta tell you, with the seeming parity that we're seeing, I still need to see a little more out of McEachern, just a tad. We're still unproven with Valdosta and Lowndes. Obviously, Grayson and Douglas County have sort of fallen by the wayside. I think Newton is a team that could, you know, absolutely be a quarterfinal or semifinal team of the bullet.
3: All right, thanks, buddy. Appreciate it. We're going to do 7 burning questions coming up, and I guess you're not going to join us, huh?
18: No, I think I'm going to bow out this time. Since you've got Will there, make sure he goes first, though, because that seems to be the trend.
2: What did I do to you? Wow.
18: Hey, Hey, wow. Look, I always have to go first when I call in, and you're the new guy, so you have to go first.
3: All right, well, we'll figure that out. That'll be a good tease for us to see who actually goes first. Steve West, Will Hopkins, Brandon Joseph, Justin Hanover, one more segment to go. Seven burning questions coming up next.
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3: Here we go, boys. Final segment. My favorite segment. No Mooney, though. All right. BJ, I have deemed you to go first. Will Hopkins, the new guy, you're going to go second. I was nice to you. Did not listen to Chris Mooneyham. And Steve West, you are in your position of taking a deep breath and being third.
4: Very, very quickly, yes. Before I was so rudely interrupted, because the North Springs Alumni Association is blowing up my phone.
3: Oh,
4: the Spartans will play home games this year at Riverwood, Northview, and Chattahoochee High School.
3: Okay.
4: So go out and see Sparty.
3: Couple of scores, by the way, before we get to seven burning questions. Sandy Creek has won in a shutout at Douglas County, 21-0. And, Will, you've got a Calhoun GAC update.
2: Yeah, two top five teams in our rankings, and the Spartans of Greater Atlanta Christian winning that one against the Jackets of Calhoun, 24-17, a tight one.
3: Wow, great quarterbacks there. Trace Hawkins, obviously, for the Yellow Jackets. Mr. Miller there, not sure if he played for GAC, but that's a good one. All right, here we go. Seven burning questions. Questions, David, if you have any sort of music, let's do it. Question number one, beginning with you, BJ. Last week, we had Buford head coach Brian Appling on, and we had a conversation about his passion for cooking. He said he loved to make breakfast for dinner. On a scale of 1 to 10, what are your thoughts on breakfast for dinner?
0: 9. It's great. Love it.
3: Said that quickly. All right, Will?
2: About a 2. When my mom said it was breakfast for dinner, I was not happy, and she'd say, I wanted a light dinner, and we would say, that's why we didn't want it, because we were hungry boys who wanted to
3: eat
2: big.
3: Your mom just couldn't cook. I think that was the problem.
2: We've had conversations about that.
3: No doubt. All right, Westy, breakfast for dinner.
4: 5. I can take it or leave it.
3: So we got everything here. All right, we ran the gamut. I love it. Question number 2. I guess David's not going to give us music, but we'll persist and go on. All right, take a look at your 680thefan.com Georgia Power top 10 list. And these guys are on the spot right here. What current non-top 5 team, so anybody that's 6 to 10 or that's not on there, what current non-top 5 team has the best chance to win a state championship? I'll repeat it again. Take a look at your sheet. What current non-top 5 team has the best chance to win a state championship? BJ.
0: This is when I hate going first.
3: No, it's hard. You're on the spot, my friend.
0: Yeah.
3: Not an easy question.
0: Let's say Warner Robins.
2: I was going to say Warner Robins.
3: You can. That's fine. Okay. They're 2-0. They skim by the little chinny chin of their hair or whatever that phrase is. They've gotten by, but they are 2-0. Steve West?
4: Did Ware County win tonight?
3: Ware County, if you let me stall long enough, I will let you know. I believe they did. Let me see.
0: No, they lost to Coffee 27-7.
3: 27-7. Coffee, where are they? That team is unbelievable.
4: All right, let me switch my pick.
2: Coffee's 9 in our 6A rankings.
4: Did Coffee win tonight?
3: Coffee won?
4: Let's go with Coffee.
3: They beat Ware. Yeah.
2: So if Ware lost to Coffee.
3: Right.
2: Then Coffee won.
3: Blew out Parkview last week and now blew out Ware.
4: All right, we've got Coffee at number 9 and 6A. They're now 2-0. Give me Coffee.
3: Okay, fair enough. Question number 3. Wide receiver on Douglas, Zaylin Green. Coincidentally, Will, we had a conversation about him earlier, and I already wrote this question. So that was funny when you spoke to me in the room there. Douglas wide receiver Zaylin Green had 2 receiving touchdowns and an 84-yard punt return for a touchdown last week in the big win over Carver Columbus. Green won the 100 meters last year in a ridiculous time of 10.29. That's right. If we go to a track right now, Brandon, you go first. What do you run the 100 meters in?
0: You probably have to count in a sundial at this point.
3: Can you be less than double? Can you be less than 20.58?
0: As motivation, yes. Yes, I can be less than double in 100 meters. Yes.
3: Okay. Will.
2: If my brother Scott hears this, he'll joke that he hasn't seen me run in about 10 years, which is probably accurate. I would say somewhere in like the 17, 18, right? Okay. I mean, I don't know. I haven't run 100 in forever, but it wouldn't be pretty.
3: About 17.
2: Yeah.
3: Okay. Steve West, you're a man that keeps in shape. You run at all the tracks around town.
4: 12.5.
3: Ooh.
4: Because figure,
3: I don't know,
2: that's
4: 5 second 40, 5 second 40.
3: Oh, I don't know,
4: two
3: Steve.
4: And a half,
2: but you're not
4: going to
2: keep up that pace,
3: Steve,
2: of a 40.
3: I don't just think you can
4: that,
3: run 12.
4: I'm going
3: and a half.
4: With that very rudimentary right. math. Right. I'm saying 12.5.
3: All right. I don't think
2: I'd
3: so.
2: I'd be impressed.
0: Run that 100
2: wow.
0: meters.
2: We got to make it happen.
3: We may have to do that.
4: Yeah,
3: that'd
4: be a lot of fun, especially when I finish in like 15.7.
3: Man. All right, question number 4. Once again, take a look at your 680thefan.com Georgia Power top 10 list. What one team in any classification, Brandon, would you say has a better chance of playing for the state championship than not? You can look at anybody on here, anybody in the state.
0: Thomas County Central.
3: Oh, no hesitation there. All right. It's a heck of a 6A, though. Milton, Creekside, Gainesville, Lee County, but no hesitation.
0: They've already scored 100 and I think 40 some odd points this year.
3: I mean, they're on pace to break their own record or Creekside's record and almost their own record from last year. All right, Will, what one team has a better chance to play in the state championship game, play for it, not saying win it, than not?
2: You said Sandy Creek won, correct?
3: Sandy Creek.
2: In big time fashion, right?
3: Oh, yeah.
2: I'll go with Sandy Creek.
3: Great answer. Stephen West.
4: Calvary Day.
3: All right. I mean, they have 8 All-State players. They are clearly the heads and shoulders favorite in 4A to 2A private. So 3 very good answers. I appreciate those answers. Question number 5. Last week, Thomas County Central's Aiden McPherson, and we just heard from his coach, Justin Rogers, combined for 6 touchdowns rushing and receiving. Yes or no? That's only 2 answers, guys. Yes or no? Another quarterback in the state this year will surpass. They have to get at least 6.5 touchdowns this season. Again, surpass six. BJ.
0: I don't think that's going to happen. I think that's going to be too tough as we get closer in the region play. Teams are more matched up, and if your quarterback is in that position, it's a blowout. You're going to pull him, especially late in the year, and save him.
3: Okay, so that's a no. Will?
2: I agree with what you say about the likelihood of being pulled, but just off the sheer quantity of games that we have left, I'm going to go with yes.
3: I completely agree with that answer. Yep.
4: Agreed. Someone's going to do 6.5.
3: Someone somewhere. Okay. Question number 6. What, and this is the toughest one of all, I'd say. What one team or player, BJ, has been the biggest story so far this season? Can be positive, can be negative, can be a team, can be a player. What's a storyline that's really hit you hard?
0: The 0-2 Grayson Rams. And
3: okay.
0: It looks like it may not get too much better for them. They play on the road at Hughes, then Brunswick, and then they have Buford at home. It may be a tough go of it for Grayson to start the season.
3: Will put his arm up, so he thinks that as well, and you're more than welcome to think that as well.
2: Yeah, BJ, you've been reading my mind here. Going into break, it was teased by Justin what that question was going to be, and I asked him, can it be on the negative side? And he said, sure, and that was the team I had in mind. Just with the stature of that program, it's so weird to see 0-2 next to their name.
3: True. Steve West.
4: A couple of players.
3: Oh boy, here we go.
4: A couple of players from Newton
3: County.
4: Here we go,
3: BJ. Oh, okay.
0: We're going to Islands.
3: Yeah,
0: next.
3: That's exactly what I was thinking.
4: After tonight's thriller in Roswilla, I got to go with Newton quarterback Joe Frazier. Or
3: I knew it.
4: Running back Tukey Hartsfield Action Airport.
3: All right. By the way, Islands game was postponed today. They're up 11-0 over Savannah.
0: They're about to be 2-0. Wesley's about to be back on that Islands bandwagon.
3: Final questions, guys. You got to listen up. You got to really listen up to this one. It's complicated.
2: Oh boy.
3: We've had 5 coach interviews so far this season. All right. Tonight we had Justin Rogers and Kareem Reed. Last week we had Bryant Appling, John Reed, and Kenny Dallas. 3-part question. Write this down if you need to. Which coach of the 5 would you want to have a beer with? Which coach would you want to be your coach? And which coach would you want to babysit Brandon's newborn son? So of these 5 coaches, which coach would you want to have a beer with, Brandon? Which coach would you want to have as your coach? Which coach would you want to babysit your son? Again, Justin Rogers and Kareem Reed today. Bryant Appling, John Reed, and Kenny Dallas last week. Well, you were not here last week, so you could pass however you want to do it. But, BJ, you're up.
2: So let me go last.
3: Okay.
0: Beer with Kareem Reed. I think we would have great just talking ball. Be my coach probably. Ooh.
3: Yeah, some good coaches, man.
0: That's a tough one. Let's go with Justin Rogers because he has a way of putting chips on. You would have think that we called Thomas County Central, you know, a 8-on-8 flag football team last year, the way he motivated his kids.
3: Okay.
0: Babysit my kid. It's got to be Kenny Dallas.
3: Yeah.
0: My kid will be a better kid because
3: good
0: of
3: call. He'd run through a wall at age 2 days. All right, Westy, you go since we'll give Will time on this.
4: I'll have a beer with whoever will drink a beer with me. My coach, I'll go with Kenny Dallas because I don't know if he drinks. And then who I want to coach my son, I'm going to go with Justin Rogers after tonight's interview.
3: No. Babysit your son, not coach your son.
4: That's the same thing, isn't it?
3: I mean, I don't know.
4: Aren't these coaches babysitting a lot of these
3: kids?
4: Well,
3: in some regards.
4: Yeah,
3: in some regards.
4: I'll go with Justin Rogers.
3: All right, Will, so you weren't here to hear these interviews last week. So
2: I listened to the show after the fact.
3: All right, so who would you want to have a beer with?
2: So I'll have.
3: Are you old enough to drink?
2: Yes, okay. I am. I'll have the beer with Justin Rogers, just his voice alone. That's a voice I want to have a beer with. I want to be coached by Bryant Appling because that means I'm playing at Buford, which is pretty good for me, even though, it's pretty good for me. And then for the babysitting, I'll say Kareem Reed, just because he was so calm on the air, seemed to have control of the situation, and I think even things get wild with the kid, he'll be on top of things.
3: You know, I don't like to say when you guys are right or wrong or whatever, but there's only really one answer to babysitting your son. I mean, it's Kenny Dallas, right? I mean, the guy is just like the greatest guy in the world. The other guys maybe too, but Kenny Dallas, I mean, I don't know. I just thought
0: But
3: so.
0: John Reed also had what are you talking about, like 6 grandkids?
3: Yeah, John Reed's a good dude.
2: So Dallas was giving life lessons left and right.
3: Westy's not here next week. Westy, be safe venturing out on your trip. Appreciate it. I don't even know who's going to be here next week. We'll see. Thanks to Jeff Carter. David Holloway, phenomenal job. BJ, appreciate it. Have fun with your kid. Go get some sleep, brother.
0: I'm on night duty with the kids, so no sleep for me.
3: All right, do what you got to do. Will Hopkins, great job. Steve West, I'm Justin Hanover. It's been a lot of fun. We will see you next week. Steve won't, but I promise we will. So have a great week, everybody, and enjoy.

0: Thanks for joining us for the Georgia High School Scoreboard Show, presented by First Horizon Bank, Georgia Power, Northside Hospital, and the GHSA. 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
2: The jury sent its first note today, less than an hour into deliberations, asking to see evidence. Two bags of prescription pill bottles found in the home and the bloody knife Lindsay Clancy used in her suicide attempt.
3: Clancy's defense says her suicide attempt is proof Clancy had postpartum depression. The prosecution says her attempt was staged. President Trump campaigning for Senate candidate and Attorney General Ken Paxton of Texas ahead of the midterm elections. Fox's Jackie Heinrich reports from the White House.
4: When Trump's on the ballot, they win. When he's out of the ballot, the people don't go to vote. I'm asking the people to get out and vote. Pretend I'm on the ballot.
5: Republicans need to get out the vote to hold on to congressional majorities. But the other key to stunting Democrat dreams of investigations and possible impeachment is a big cash infusion. In Houston, President Trump headlined an RNC fundraiser reportedly charging $88,000 for photo ops and $10,000 to get in the door. And while President Trump recently dipped into his war chest to clear Senator Darlene Graham's primary contest, the New York Times reports Republicans are now hoping for an even greater level of support for Mr. Paxton after Fox Power Rankings downgraded the Senate race from lean Republican to a toss-up.
3: Democrats are trying to flip the seat as the gap between Tallarico and Paxton is small. I'm Deborah Valentine. This is Fox News.
6: Country. I'm Michelle Polino. The country world is reacting to the death of Dolly Parton. The legendary country singer, philanthropist, actress, playwright, and author died Tuesday in Nashville at 80 years old. Reba McEntire posted on her Instagram, writing in part, "Dolly, thank you for all the wonderful things you did for us on earth. Your love, your music, and you gave so much with your huge, huge heart." Ending it, "I will always love you, Reba." Keith Urban posted to his Instagram story writing, "Heartbroken today, Dolly Parton," and adding, "I have no words right now." Blake Shelton said, "Being with Parton was like being with the funniest, most loving, most caring, and closest member of your family." Casey Musgraves wrote in part that the world feels a lot less sparkly all of a sudden. President Trump wrote on Truth Social that Parton was one of the greatest country singers and far beyond ever, and said he'll lower the American flag in her honor. That's Fox Country on Fox News.
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8: From the heart of our nation's capital, Washington, D.C., backed by the trusted voices of Team Fox. 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It's the Guy Benson Show. Filling in for Guy Benson, here's Ross Kaminsky.
2: All right, good afternoon or evening or whatever it is, wherever you are and whenever you're listening. I'm Ross in for Guy. Thanks to Christine and Joelle and the whole Fox News Radio team and Guy Benson, of course, for having me back. Guy will be back the day after Labor Day. We have a lot to do on today's show. We've got some incredible guests, starting off with my good friend Paul Morrow. And Paul, I want to talk to you about the Lindsey Clancy trial. And first of all, hello. Thanks for being here.
9: Sure, of course, every time.
2: So I want to talk to you about the Lindsey Clancy trial, and I just want you to understand, as I think I mentioned to you in email yesterday, I've only watched a bit of the trial, so I'm going to be relying on you quite a bit for descriptions of stuff that I haven't watched myself. But one thing I did watch myself yesterday was much of the closing arguments from both sides. And the little bit of this trial I had seen earlier, I had thought that the defense had slightly better lawyering, and then yesterday I thought that the prosecution had much better lawyering and the defense closing argument was terrible. So I have two questions for you. Did you see the closing arguments kind of similarly to how I did, that the prosecution did better than the defense? And then how much does that matter, especially in the context of that stuff being the last stuff a jury hears before they deliberate?
9: Yeah, I did see it this

0: same way. I find that almost undeniable. I think that a couple things going on. Kevin Reddington, the defense attorney, he handled everything himself. He was a solo act, soup to nuts. He did the opening. He did the questioning of every witness, including the cross of the prosecution witnesses, and then he did the summation. Whereas the prosecution had the luxury of having a little bit of help. In fact, there was a woman named Buckingham who did the opening statements. She also interviewed some of the key witnesses. And then Sprague did the rest of the witnesses, and she did the close. So I got the impression that that rubber hit the road in the closing, because Reddington seemed to me to be tired, a little bit meandering, sort of shrill. It didn't have a very cogent structure to it, and it was all very much sort of emotion-based, and that's of a piece with the entire case. The defense was primarily predicated on the idea that the system failed her, and it made Lindsey Clancy the victim. And that's really, he really banged that gong very hard in the summation. And what he didn't do is mention the kids. He didn't lean in to the other side a little bit and sort of acknowledge, yeah, they have a point, but. Whereas the prosecution did do that. Prosecution leaned into the idea that Lindsey Clancy mentally ill, at least to some degree, but then went through, I thought, a much more cogent and structured narrative. It was a much more lawyerly presentation. It was a much calmer presentation. It was a lot less shrill. Reddington was, if you noticed, was like raising his voice a lot and yelling and a lot of adjectives. The damn pills, and this is so repulsive. And when you're throwing around a lot of adjectives, you are kind of not arguing facts. You are trying to shade the jury's perception into your own. And the prosecution didn't do that. And then, just to sum up, the prosecution did something I thought was very effective. The last thing they did, and the prosecution goes last, so that matters. Sprague summed up her summation with a final sort of almost cinematic description of what it was like for Kevin to come home. Patrick to come home and to find the kids dead, to find her and then to find the kids having been murdered. And it put the jurors in the shoes of Patrick Clancy for about 30 seconds there, and that's where she ended. And yeah, that sends them away thinking about that. It was very, very effective. Is it going to be dispositive? We'll have to see. There was a lot of argument each way. But I think the prosecution did about as well as she could have done, and that was very good.
1: So, you know, I'm president of the Bad Analogy Club. And so if I thought of this like a sports contest, to me, it almost felt like the kind of thing where if you had ended the game halfway through the fourth quarter, Team A would have won. But the second half of the fourth quarter, the other team had this furious comeback, and Team B ends up winning the game. And it wouldn't shock me, just in terms of the talk about this case, if Lindsey Clancy is found guilty and criminally responsible, it wouldn't surprise me if a lot of people hang that on the defense's closing being so bad. I don't know if that would be fair, though.
0: It's hard to say. I did say all along that I felt that closing arguments in this case were going to be more important than they often are, because you ended up with something else that we all saw coming, which was the battle of the experts. Now, why did you know that was going to happen? Because the way the law is constructed in Massachusetts is, in my opinion, imbecilic. What happens is, once the insanity defense has been introduced, the burden remains with the government to prove that the person was sane, that is to say, was capable of understanding that what she was doing was wrong and didn't conform to the law. The burden of that, beyond a reasonable doubt, remains with the government. Normally, once you have that affirmative defense of insanity, which is essentially, I did it, but think of an affirmative defense as, yeah, but, I did it, but. That burden normally shifts to the defense. If you're going to say, yeah, I did it, but I have an excuse, logic should dictate that it's on you to prove that. Instead, mm-hmm. in Massachusetts, the burden stays with the government. So what does that mean? That means that we have to conduct this exercise where, from attendant external evidence, including expert opinions, we have to conduct this almost metaphysical exercise under which we reach into the mind of the accused to ascertain what she knew at a particular time, at a particular moment. And it's not even what she was thinking at that time. It's what she was capable of thinking at that time. Right. It's a very, very esoteric prospect. And so you end up inevitably with a battle of the experts, which both sides can trot out, and it all becomes very muddled. And so what happens is both sides are looking to make their argument concrete with a nice, clear narrative that the jury finally can understand and hang their hats on in summation. And that's why all along I've been saying, wait, wait, wait, because everybody, as you said, a lot, you know, most observers have been saying, wow, the defense is really scoring a lot of points. And I've just been saying, not just because I favor the prosecution, because I worked in law enforcement. My point was, as a lawyer, I'm telling you, wait. And sure enough, Reddington, I feel, did drop the ball, to use the sports analogy, right at the finish line here. And we'll see now how it goes, if that's enough for a conviction.
1: I don't think I did a thorough enough introduction of my guest, Paul Morrow. Paul Morrow is, he mentioned he's an attorney. He is a former NYPD inspector, ran intelligence operations for NYPD as well. He's also a Fox News contributor. I should have said all that at the very beginning. I would like to, we're getting into expert stuff, and part of what you're talking about, we have about 4 minutes here, Paul, is trying to look into her brain. And one of the things that was going on is the fact that she apparently tried to kill herself after she killed her kids. And this has come up, unsurprisingly, as part of the conversation about the case, including here on Fox. Josh Ritter was talking about this. Clip three, please, Joelle.
2: The prosecution confronted this during their closing arguments, because early on, you may remember, even in opening statements, they made it sound like their position was that she was not legitimately trying to take her life. And the defense, Kevin Reddington, really waded into that, saying, how dare they make that accusation? The woman slit her wrist. She slit her throat. She took pills. She tried to jump out the window. And they're trying to tell you that she wasn't trying to take her life. And the prosecution, I think, was very clever in the way that they talked about this. They said it's not that she wasn't trying to take her life, but there was something, obviously, some sort of internal battle that prevented her from doing what was entirely necessarily to complete that awful task. And they pointed to the idea that the way she slit her wrists did not open up a vein. The way that she cut her throat didn't even require stitches.
1: So, Paul, what's your take on that as a lawyer?
0: Yeah, so I actually had been opining on this very early in the case, and I actually took some grief for it, and I feel a little validated as time has gone on here, and here's why. She was a nurse. Remember that. And as a nurse, you will have dealt with this kind of thing inevitably. I did, when I was working before I was a lawyer, when I was working, as a cop. And, one of the things I can tell you is that women generally don't do it that way. They take pills. Maybe they jump. But the idea of cutting wrists, cutting the throat, not something that you generally see. And I've been to, unfortunately, a lot of suicides. So that struck me as odd from the get-go. I didn't know if it was something that I was even going to bring up. But then I saw the evidence photos. And the cuts to her wrists and the cuts to her neck are really superficial. In fact, the cuts to her neck are not really cuts. They're more like abrasions. And I think the prosecution's theory was that she actually got those as she was sort of sliding herself out the window, which they characterized in the closing as a 12-foot drop. So why is it important that maybe, and remember, she had all these pills available to her. You know, some of them were in the car, but there were at least three bottles of pills that were taken out of the cupboard in the kitchen. And there was also at least, I believe it was two bottles that were in her nightstand. So this idea that she didn't quite try to kill herself fully, so to speak, matters because it goes to motive. Because one of the things that's been missing all along here is that why would she do it from the prosecution side of the equation? That's been missing. If she was not incapable of understanding that what she was doing was wrong, if she was capable of perceiving that, why, God on earth, would she do this, especially in light of the testimony that she was not a bad mother? She was a good mother, apparently.
1: Right. And Trey Gowdy was on Fox earlier, and Trey made a similar point. Like, you know, if you feel like you need to kill yourself, well, then go ahead. But why kill three kids?
0: Right.
1: Paul. We just have about 1 minute here.
0: Just to close that loop, they clean that up in summation by arguing essentially that she just couldn't handle dealing with the kids anymore and essentially didn't want to deal with the guilt. And so the idea was do the kids and then do myself to just end it all. And that's kind of why the lack of a sort of complete suicide attempt matters.
1: All right. So I just have 30 seconds here. So give me a quick answer on this. If you had to bet on it, criminally responsible for murder, criminally responsible for some lesser charge, or not criminally responsible?
0: I think that this manslaughter was put there as a safety valve. I think there's a good shot you're going to get that, but I think there's a better shot we get a hung jury.
1: That's kind of where I am, but you're the expert as well. I do not envy these jurors. This is not easy case to sort through. Paul Morrow, NYPD inspector, Fox News contributor, and all-around good guy. Thanks for your time as always, Paul. Appreciate it.
0: Anytime, Ross. Thanks, buddy.
1: Yeah, you too. I'm Ross Kaminsky in for Guy Benson. Keep it right here.
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14: 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If he received a presidential pardon for it, he has to be forthcoming with the information that pardon applied to. So he is actually in a situation where he's pleading the fifth. So it causes a conundrum of like, what was your pardon for?
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0: I'm Ross Kaminsky in for Guy Benson, coming to you from Denver. Thanks for spending some time with me. We're heading inexorably into the midterms, just a little over 2 months away. And then before you know it, unfortunately, we're going to be in the middle of a presidential campaign. I know it's going to be upon us way too soon. Now, Democrats are still reeling from the fact that they lost to Donald Trump again. There are a lot of reasons behind that. I won't get into all of them. But one of the interesting aspects, let me give you a macro thing, and then we'll narrow into this language thing we're going to talk about. The macro thing with the Democrats under the Biden administration in particular, and something they're still trying to overcome now, is a view by the public that they are out of touch with the way normal Americans think and talk and the things normal Americans care about. And that was part of the reason that a candidate who was unpopular, like Donald Trump, was still nevertheless able to beat pretty convincingly. He won essentially every swing state, right? So Donald Trump is not a strong candidate. The fact that he won that election pretty convincingly shows you just how weak the Democrats were. And that's because the biggest thing was probably affordability, and Joe Biden saying, yeah, don't worry about it, everything's really affordable. Trump is kind of making that same mistake now. But it showed him as out of touch, and then the language that Democrats used showed them as out of touch. There's a very pointed piece at Axios that I wanted to share with you, axios.com. Here's the headline: allyship, that's in quotes, and birthing people, that's in quotes, Democrats confront vocabulary problem. And when I share this, when I read it for myself, and as I share it with you, there are going to be parts of it that actually seem laugh out loud funny. But you got to understand, these are actually a significant number of people, and kind of the same way that we talk about socialists trying to take over the Democratic Party right now, some of them are the same people that we're going to be talking about here who have an insane use of language that separates them from normal voters. So let me share a little with you from Axios. Unhoused people, you've heard that term. Criminal justice impacted individuals. Substance use disorder. Birthing people. Several Democrats eyeing 2028 runs for president say the party has a vocabulary problem as much as a messaging one, and that the left's embrace of woke buzzwords alienated working class voters and drove many of them to Donald Trump. That is definitely true. So Andy Beshear, who is a re-elected Democratic governor in the very red state of Kentucky, says that Democrats need to stop using terms like justice involves population and just say inmates. Say hungry, not food insecure. Say addiction instead of substance use disorders. Even Gavin Newsom has said that Democrats need to start being more culturally normal. And Rahm Emanuel, who was the mayor of Chicago, who seems like he's thinking about running for president, says that the party should ignore the culture police and worry less about a child's right to pick his pronouns and more about children who do not know what a pronoun is. Alyssa Slotkin, Democrat senator of Michigan, says Democrats need to speak the language of the factory line, not the faculty lounge. They are absolutely right. And until Democrats learn to talk like normal humans, they will not get the votes of normal humans. I'm Ross, in for Guy Benson.
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2: News. I'm Chris DeMeo. A Massachusetts jury will be back at it next week in the trial of Lindsay Clancy, charged with murdering her three kids.
3: This jury is heading home for the weekend under strict orders not to discuss this case.
2: Fox's Brian Yenis in Plymouth. Clancy, who faces three counts of first-degree murder, claims she was suffering from postpartum depression. President Trump in Texas Friday and awarding the Artemis II flight crew the Congressional Space Medal of Honor.
3: He commissions, essentially, the United States Space Academy to be the proving ground, the training ground for the pioneers, the educators, the engineers, and scientists of tomorrow. This is an amazing day for NASA.
2: NASA Administrator Jared Isaacman on Fox's Jesse Waters Primetime. The president signing an executive order creating the U.S. Space Agency. The U.S. looks to get astronauts back on the moon by 2028. 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
6: This way I'm pointing. So.
5: Okay, this way that I'm pointing.
7: Because east and west is very difficult for people these days. It's to the left of Kennesaw.
5: Have you ever...
7: You mean to the west?
5: Yeah. Have you ever looked at a map before? Aw, man. It's to the left of Kennesaw.
7: Can't tell you how many times I've said that to my wife. Just go south on 400, yeah. Exit, and head east. And she's like, what do you mean?
6: Exactly. Tell her to turn right next time.
5: That's right.
4: And right, she'll know exactly.
7: No, that would not be to the right when you're heading south.
5: No. Fine, just let it go. I won't embarrass him anymore, man. It's not time to pile on the child. You know? Sorry, man. You'll get it. You'll get it. You'll get it. It's fine. Go home, tell your daddy.
7: I turned right like you said. No, you didn't.
5: But, go home, tell your daddy you don't know how to read that. And then tell me how to change a tire. And he's going to feel like the biggest disappointment ever.
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8: 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Newborn to two-month-olds are adjusting to light and learning to focus. They take interest in objects very close to them. 2 to 4 months, the eyes are learning to work together and track a moving object. Watch for inward or outward turning eyes and delays in tracking moving objects. 5 to 8 months, your kiddos have developed 3D and color vision. Watch for reaching, recognizing, and recalling an object from across the room. 9 to 12 months, babies should be judging distance very well. And from 2 to 6 years, they should have normal vision milestones, like enhanced hand-eye coordination, ability to read an eye chart, letter and object recognition, improved visual memory, and advanced reading skills. For more health news, go to foxnewshealth.com. 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
1: Military Matters.
9: U.S. military recruitment is up. In 2025, the U.S. saw the highest military recruiting numbers in 15 years across five branches, Army, Navy, Marine Corps, Air Force, and Space Force. That momentum is continuing into 2026. So far, every branch has exceeded its recruitment goals through at least April of this year. In fact, the U.S. Army says it has already met its 2026 recruiting goals 4 months early, with more than 61,500 future soldiers signing contracts. 21-year-old Jessica Sigchi from New York signed up for the Army.
10: I'm the youngest siblings out of 9 siblings and first one to graduate college recently, first one to join the Army, and eventually first one to join NYPD.
9: Army Lieutenant Colonel Oliver Karp leads recruitment in New York City.
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0: filling in for Guy Benson, here's Ross Kaminsky.
1: I'm Ross Kaminsky in for Guy. Thanks for being here. Thanks for the team for inviting me to come back. You know, times are a little bit strange when President Trump is having an argument with agriculture, when President Trump is having an argument with ranchers. That sure feels like a very strange time we must be in. But that's what's going on right now. Joining us to talk about many of the issues that are involved in this conversation is Colin Woodall. Colin is CEO of the National Cattlemen's Beef Association, so an enormous association of cattle ranchers. They have the fabulous website of beef.org. Hard to beat that. Colin is here in Denver, near where I am. Good to talk to you, Colin. Thanks for making time for us.
2: Hey, thanks for having me on the show, Ross.
1: Okay, so I want to start with the big picture stuff. What's, you know, why there is an issue to be solved, and then we'll start getting more into the controversial stuff. But let me just ask you the very easy threshold question. Why are beef prices so high?
2: Beef prices are high because of demand. That is something that the president has not been able to understand. He keeps going back to cattle numbers. And we do have the lowest cattle herd that we've had in about 50 years, almost 70 years, And back then, we were raising almost 100 million total beef cattle. Right now, we have close to about 86 million is what we're looking at. But during that time, we have been able to increase the overall efficiency of our cattle, meaning that we've come up with better ways to raise our cattle, better ways to treat our cattle, so cattle put on more pounds than they did back 70 years ago, Ross. So we have a situation right now, while yes, we have a historically low number of head, we actually don't have a deficit of beef. We don't have a situation where there is a beef shortage. So back to your question, what is impacting that price? The price is demand, and the reason why is because the beef that we are producing today is the best beef we've ever produced. It's the highest quality. So that way, that eating experience for the consumer is better than it's ever been. And because of that, the consumer wants it. They love what we're producing, and they're coming back for more. So that demand is what is driving the price.
1: Okay, so you listen to my radio show, so you know I'm an econ nerd, and you know I'm going to challenge you on some things. So, and I'm looking forward to having some fun with this. So you can say that demand is driving the price up, and it does, but if there were more supply that would kind of soak up that demand, then the price wouldn't be going up like this. So how do ranchers think about revenue optimization or profit optimization in terms of this question of, should I raise more cattle, even if it might drive the price down a little bit because I'd be selling more cattle and I'd be making more money? You understand the question.
2: I do understand the question, and you're right, Ross. I'm not going to argue with you on that one bit because you are correct. And that is something that we as an industry want to do. We want to build our herd because demand has been so good, not only here domestically, but globally as well. And when you look at the historic cattle cycle, whenever you grow your herd, so you grow that supply, you typically do see a tail off in price. But we've done such a good job of building this demand, it doesn't mean that all of a sudden we as cattle producers have to start taking prices that put us back in the red. So okay, we are committed to growing this herd, but the thing that we need is the president to stop hitting the market every time he makes an announcement, which causes us as producers to go, hey, hang on, Bennett. Every time the president opens his mouth and the market goes down, I'm going to think twice about whether or not I'm going to grow my herd.
1: All right, let me go back to I'll get to the president in a second. You talked about pushing ranchers to operate in the red. So, but cattle prices are very high. But, of course, I assume that your input prices are fairly high. Grain prices are not at records or anything. Not every grain is expensive right now, but lots of things are expensive. You know, diesel, to the extent that you need to use things to manage the herd, is expensive. Labor is expensive. Lots of things are expensive. But it's difficult for me as a non-expert to imagine that a price drop of 5% in cattle is something that's going to put a lot of ranchers into the red. And I wonder, and I realize that you're representing cattlemen and you're saying what you got to say and doing what you got to do. But it's hard for me as a civilian to think, okay, record high cattle prices, if they come down 5%, hard for me to feel sorry for the rancher.
2: Hey, great point. So let's jump into that, because historically we have seen with the cattle cycle, when we were growing the herd, we would see that price just tail off to a point where we as cattle producers were not making money. Mm-hmm. And historically, over time, cattle producers make money about 50% of the time that they're in business. What I'm saying is we're at a point where demand is so great now because of the quality of our product, we can grow. Yes, we can tail off a little bit. I don't know what that percentage is, Ross, off the top of my head. We can tail off a little bit and still be productive. So this is not us saying, whoa, woe is me as cattle producers. We can't grow the herd because we're going to go broke. That's not the case. If we grow the herd, there's going to be that demand here. There's going to be that demand globally, and we can still make some money. And that's what we want to do. But in order to grow demand, you need three things. You need three things. You need the demand. We have the demand. You need good prices. As you just said, we've got some good prices right now. The third thing is you need grass. And that's the one thing that we're lacking. We need water. So if we can just see some moisture come in and help us grow some grass, that will be that signal that gives the confidence producers to start holding back some of their heifers and to grow this herd. We know we can do this and still do it in a way to try to help producers make money. Because if they don't make money, then long term, we don't have an industry.
1: We're talking with Colin Woodall, CEO of the National Cattlemen's Beef Association, the website beef.org. Give me quick answers to a couple of questions. First, how surprised are you that demand has not been damaged by the increase in price? Consumers seem to just be going along with it. Yeah, the steak is twice as much. I'm still buying it. Are you surprised?
2: No, we're not, because it's about the quality. We're making the best beef that we have ever produced in the history of this industry.
1: Okay, very interesting. And then the other question I have for you, and this is slightly but only slightly tangential to your expertise, how much of the significant demand, this incredible demand that you guys are seeing, is coming from this trend in the United States over the past few years of low-carb, high-protein?
2: There's a significant amount of that comes from that. Of course, the use of GLP-1s is also driving that. But the biggest thing, Ross, truly is the quality. 10 years ago, if you wanted a prime steak, you needed to go to a white tablecloth restaurant. Yeah. Today, you can go to Costco and Sam's and get a prime steak. And the consumer loves that.
1: No doubt. Yeah, I do that. I love that. I love that myself. Now, we got about 5 minutes left here, so let's get into some politics. I started this segment by saying how weird it was that you guys are in a fight with President Trump. Like, you guys, the ranchers, you're his base, right? And so what he sees politically is he sees hamburger for $8 a pound, and he knows that's hurting him. And so he, I think, is kind of sort of trying to thread the needle to get hamburger prices down without crushing you guys or pissing you off too much. But it doesn't seem like it's working as far as keeping you on his side, even though he's only bringing in something like 2% of a year's demand for ground beef. So why are you guys reacting so aggressively to, to reducing excess taxes on 2% of a year's demand of ground beef?
2: Because it's not about that ground beef. It's about what he's doing to the cattle markets every time he opens his mouth. And every time he opens his mouth, just like he did last Friday with his announcement of this, he sent the cattle markets limit down. And what that does is send a very clear signal back to us as producers of, well, hang on, maybe it's a little early to start growing our herd if we're going to get hit with this kind of yo-yo every Friday that the president makes an announcement. That's what's driving us crazy, is cattle markets don't like uncertainty. Cattle markets want to know what's going on. Yeah. And so for us to grow that herd, we need to have a little confidence. And if the cattle markets can have some confidence and not just get yanked back and forth by the president, that's what really concerns us and why we have come out pretty strong against him.
1: So what if he said, I'm reducing these tariffs forever, and I'm not going to do anything else, and stuck by that?
2: Well, if he would just stick to a plan, that would go a long way in helping us, no doubt about it. But also, we need to go back to the beef price. So, Ross, here's the thing. The president's missing the point. Americans don't have to buy beef. There's turkey,
1: right.
2: There's chicken, there's pork. Americans want to buy beef because of the quality, and that's what he's missing. So all this that he's trying to do is actually not going to have the impact on the consumer that he thinks that it does, and at the same time is just making us extremely unhappy.
1: Yeah, but why wouldn't it? And let's focus on ground beef, because it seems like that's what's coming in. And let's just hypothesize that the ground beef that comes in from Brazil or Argentina or wherever it's coming from ends up in the supermarkets. I'm going to pick a number because Trump said 25%, so I'll take half of that. In the supermarkets, 12% under the current price of ground beef, so people can, you know, make some burgers at their last summer barbecue cheaper than they were before. What's the problem? I mean, I care about the consumer. I know you want your prices as high as possible because everybody who sells something wants their prices. You want your prices as high as possible where people still buy it. And I want prices as low as possible that doesn't put you out of business. So how do we or how does President Trump find that middle ground if there is one?
2: There is a middle ground. The middle ground is work with us as the industry to grow this herd, because we will get to that point. We will get to the point where there is more beef that is made by U.S. producers here for the U.S. consumer to eat. But the only way we're going to be able to do that is to give the market some confidence, but also take down some other rules and regulations that are impacting us. Look at things like the Endangered Species Act. Let's delist the gray wolf, for example. Let's look at some of the tax programs that impact people staying on the land. There's a whole suite of things that he can do outside of tariffs that would get us both to where we want to be, and that is with more beef at a more affordable price.
1: I hear you. You know, because you listen to my show, that I don't like tariffs. So I'd like to see all the tariffs gone forever. I know you wouldn't. And just politically, that's not a thing that's going to happen. But we've got about one more minute, and I want to run something by you. President Trump, I think he was on with Glenn Beck, and Beck suggested something about regulations on ranchers that limit them processing their own meat. And so Trump then put out a tweet saying, oh, I had this conversation with Beck, and maybe we can deregulate, and maybe the ranchers, we can save them some costs, they can process their own stuff. But then a member of Congress put out something saying, well, they actually can process their own stuff. The problem is the regulations about being able to sell it and FDA inspections of the meat and that sort of thing. So just real quick, where are you guys on this, on anything that could be done kind of on the processing side, or do cattlemen not want to be in that business at all?
2: So Glenn Beck, one, doesn't know what he's talking about. Two, today a processor or a producer can have beef processed for themselves for their consumption.
1: The thing
2: is whether or not they can sell that to other people. Our food safety system is the gold standard on a global basis. And we as producers, we are not going to sit back and allow the president to dismantle our food safety system, because that's what guarantees that you can go to the store, grab that steak, enjoy it, and you're not going to get sick. So we cannot afford to sit here and say we're going to take down rules and regulations on food processing and food safety, because that will not end well for anybody in this industry.
1: Okay, so what you heard Glenn Beck say was not just a little bit off, but you are characterizing that as significantly harmful if it were to be done the way he described.
2: Absolutely.
1: Very interesting. Colin Woodall is CEO of the National Cattlemen's Beef Association, beef.org. Colin, thanks for that really interesting and wide-ranging conversation on what's become a central issue in American politics and at the supermarket. Thanks for being here.
2: Thank you, Ross.
1: That was fascinating. Gosh, I learned a lot in that conversation. I hope you did, too. I'm Ross Kaminsky, in for Guy Benson. Keep it right here.
0: Filling in for Guy Benson, it's Ross Kaminsky.
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0: This is one of those days, and it often happens to me on a Friday, where I feel like there's so many things to talk about, I don't even know that I'll get to them all, so just work through whatever I can. One of the big trends within, I don't know exactly that I'd say the Republican Party, but the Republican Coalition, rather than MAGA, is MAHA. Anybody listening to this show knows what that is. Make America Healthy Again. Robert F. Kennedy is obviously the front of this. Lots of folks are involved with this movement. A lot of suburban moms, just people who care about things like what's in your food. Now, there are a lot of other aspects to MAHA, and some of it is stuff I'm not really down with. A lot of the anti-vax stuff really troubles me. I think the food stuff is very interesting. We learned this week that General Mills, they make stuff like Lucky Charms and Trix and things like that. They have removed artificial food colorings from almost everything they make. There's still a few things they make that have food coloring, artificial food colorings, and they will be getting rid of those by the end of next year. But I'm pretty sure I read correctly that they don't use any more artificial colorings in any breakfast cereal, only stuff that comes from fruits and vegetables. And I think that's great. I don't know that the artificial colorings were harmful, but I'm not one of these folks who's going to get real upset if the pink thing or the green thing in my Lucky Charms or Fruit Loops or whatever, which is stuff I shouldn't even be eating, are a little less pink or a little less green than they used to be. So that's interesting. Now, over at Axios, they have a article about, I'll just quote it to you, free market groups push back on processed food definition. And this is something I really hadn't thought about, but you hear Robert F. Kennedy talking, Jr., talking frequently about ultra-processed foods and what they want to do, and they want to ban this and regulate that and make sure this is labeled some way, all that stuff. And let me just quote this from Axios. 16 organizations focused on promoting consumer rights and limiting regulation argue that creating a new classification for ultra-processed food would make groceries less affordable due to the costs of reformulating and packaging products. So now what we are dealing with is a kind of debate about what will the definition be of ultra-processed food. How much is ultra, right? Is a little bit processed too much? I don't know. I don't think they know. I guess we'll all figure it out at the same time.
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3: In 1980, more than a third of vehicles built for the U.S. market had manual transmissions. By 2025, that number had fallen to just 0.6%, with only a couple dozen models still offering stick shifts, as many drivers don't want to shift anymore. Automatics are also faster and easier in traffic. Volkswagen has said after this year that it's killing the stick shift for North America. Other companies like Honda and BMW have also scaled back on manuals, though with some auto enthusiasts demanding it. Toyota is one of the companies fighting to keep the stick shift alive with cars like the GR Corolla. About 70% of those vehicles sold last year were manuals. Same for the Mazda Miata. And 90% of Subaru BRZs sold were stick. Porsche is also adding a manual back to the 911 Carrera S for North America because of customer demand. That's Fox Wheels. I'm Jeff Manasso, Fox News.
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6: Huge deal. I'm Deborah Valentine, Fox News. President Trump announcing a new U.S. oil deal with Venezuela. Fox's Mike Emanuel in Washington has the latest details on this new agreement.
7: President Trump announcing a big oil agreement with Venezuela. He says the deal secures more than 65 billion barrels of the South American country's oil reserves. Trump writing about it on Truth Social, calling it, quote, the biggest oil deal in world history. It comes nearly 9 months after the U.S. captured President Nicolas Maduro during a military raid in Venezuela.
6: The announcement comes as tensions with Iran continue to drive up oil and gas prices, the conflict reaching the six-month mark on Friday. U.S. Marines and sailors have intercepted and boarded a vessel in the Western Hemisphere, removing several people and safely escorting them to Ecuador. The vessel was then sunk. U.S. officials say the operation disrupted a key trafficking route. It also dealt a major blow to a narco-terrorist network working with Ecuadorian partners. Rescue operations continue along the border of China and Nepal after a deadly flash flood swept the area. Fox's Jeff Paul has details from London.
8: Authorities in Nepal warning locals to get back and turn around that a flood is coming. That's the reality on the ground as officials fear an already devastated region could get hit again. Recovery operations in both China and Nepal suspended for hours as lakes near Wednesday's glacier collapse get dangerously close to bursting. Rescues have since resumed, but teams are on high alert. In the aftermath of the landslide and flash floods, crews continue to pull survivors.
6: Officials say there are still hundreds of people that are unaccounted for, including at least 90 Americans. 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
1: Primary contest. The New York Times reports Republicans are now hoping for an even greater level of support for Mr. Paxton after Fox Power Rankings downgraded the Senate race from lean Republican to a toss-up.
2: Democrats are trying to flip the seat as the gap between Tallarico and Paxton is small. I'm Deborah Valentine. This is Fox News.
3: 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August is Children's Eye Health and Safety Month. It's a time to promote back-to-school well check exams and vision screenings for young children. The American Administration of Ophthalmology offers guidance in the importance of child's eye health. Newborn to two-month-olds are adjusting to light and learning to focus. They take interest in objects very close to them. 2 to 4 months, the eyes are learning to work together and track a moving object. Watch for inward or outward turning eyes and delays in tracking moving objects. 5 to 8 months, your kiddos have developed 3D and color vision. Watch for reaching, recognizing, and recalling an object from across the room. 9 to 12 months, babies should be judging distance very well. And from 2 to 6 years, they should have normal vision milestones, like enhanced hand-eye coordination, ability to read an eye chart, letter and object recognition, improved visual memory, and advanced reading skills. For more health news, go to foxnewshealth.com. 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
5: 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Filling in for Guy Benson, here's Ross Kaminsky.
6: Happy Friday. I'm Ross, and I am so pleased to be joined by my friend Dan Hoffman, who had a remarkable career in the CIA, three-time station chief, including Moscow, other stuff that falls into the category of I could tell you, but then I'd have to kill you, and just an all-around fascinating guy who knows very much about very much of the world. And when we saw the story earlier this week about John Ratcliffe, the CIA director's trip to Russia, I thought, well, nobody better to talk about this than Dan Hoffman, who was CIA guy in Russia for a while. So, Dan, thank you for making time for us. I know you're very busy. Thanks so much for being here. It's good to talk to you.
7: No, thanks for having me on the program, Ross.
6: So, you and I talked a couple days ago about a headline in the Wall Street Journal and some other places. And I'll share this again. CIA chief's surprise Moscow trip was to warn Russia not to attack NATO. There's another subsequent headline that I'll get to in a minute. But as far as that goes, do you think that's right, that that was at least one of the things that was said? And do you think Putin cares?
7: It's possible that that issue came up in the discussion. But I just can't help but believe that a lot of what we're reading in the press is just obfuscation, and that whatever was discussed was secret, that the essence of what Director Ratcliffe did was to use the CIA secret intelligence channel with his counterpart, the chief of the Russian Foreign Intelligence, SVR. And that allows for very direct, honest conversation. I can tell you I was involved in those sorts of conversations with Director of CIA many times.

0: It does that because it's avoiding any public scrutiny, and we've historically used that channel to solve problems of mutual concern. The 2010 spy swap is a really good example. But I think we can speculate about what was discussed. I don't think that our administration, the Trump administration, or obviously the Russians will ever let us in on the secret of what was discussed in Moscow.
1: I want to follow up on something you said there, and feel free to tell me I can't answer that. But I'm curious, in a hypothetical situation, let's say, if there were a CIA chief of station in Moscow who spoke Russian fairly well, or very well, and the CIA director came to Moscow to have the kind of conversation we are talking about here, might the station chief, who's fluent in the language, function as a translator in that meeting?
0: That's happened before. I've certainly translated many times for senior officials, including the director of CIA. Sometimes the director will bring a linguist, a Russian CIA officer who's a Russian linguist, with him. It just depends on the nature of the conversation. What you don't want to do is to rely on the Russians to provide translation services. Mm-hmm. So if it's really close held and the CIA station chief speaks near native Russian, then sure, there's no problem with that. The CIA station chief could translate. It's important that the CIA station chief is the consigliere to the director. I can tell you that's how I regarded myself when I was in meetings with Director Leon Panetta. I was there to help him avoid the minefields that are out there when you're meeting and talking to Russian intelligence, because they're always trying to exact some leverage from us. And it's important to have a subject matter expert, not just someone who knows the language fluently.
1: So you or I may or may not believe that this was a key part of the conversation, you know, suggesting to Putin that he not attack a NATO territory. But it came up in a press conference with President Trump, and he was asked about it and had a response. Let's have clip 8, please, Joel.
2: Mr. President, has Vladimir Putin agreed or committed to not attacking a NATO territory?
3: I've had good talks with him. He's not going to be attacking a NATO territory.
1: So Trump says Putin will not be attacking a NATO territory. Do you put more than 0% credibility in that? And I don't mean that as a jab at Trump, but just the overall situation and the fact that he's talking about Putin.
0: Yeah, well, listen, you know, I have a long history of telling the White House what they need to know, which is not always what they want to hear. So in this case, I would say to President Trump, sir, actually, Vladimir Putin is attacking Europe right now. He hasn't, you know, sent his army over the border, but Russia has launched a sustained campaign of very malign activities, hybrid warfare across Europe. And those attacks include sabotage operations, assassinations, and they are increasing in number and severity. The Russian military, the Air Force, is violating the airspace over our NATO allies. There was a Russian drone that was found in a German airport recently. So, look, it's not like they're invading Europe like they did to Ukraine, but I would argue that we are in gray zone warfare right now between Europe and Russia. And that's because Vladimir Putin is trying to induce Europe to lessen their support for Ukraine. We have passed the torch to Europe to take responsibility for Ukraine's defense, for giving Ukraine the financial and the military support that they need to sustain the fight, so that they can continue to defend their independence. And Putin knows that, and he is trying to again, induce a change in Europe's behavior.
1: Fascinating. I think you know this. I majored in foreign policy in college. I studied Soviet politics, Chinese politics, nuclear strategy, stuff like this. But nobody knows the Russian mind among any American I know better than you do. And I'd like to put you in the position of being a consigliere to Vladimir Putin instead of to the American president. And what if Vladimir Putin came to you, and again, you work for him now in my hypothetical, and Vladimir Putin comes to you and says, you know, I think Donald Trump, despite what's going on in Iran, I think Iran is the exception. Donald Trump doesn't like war and he's even afraid of it. And therefore, I think I want to test NATO and test Trump and weaken NATO by doing some kind of incursion into some small part of a NATO country. But the smallest possible thing that would still be noticed as an incursion, and see how Trump reacts. Trump, Putin says to you, Dan, what do you think of that idea? What would you say? And again, you work for him in this hypothetical.
0: Right. And what you're asking me to do is exactly what we would do at CIA. Our mission at CIA was to see the world through the eyes of our adversaries and see ourselves through the eyes of our adversaries. So you are asking absolutely the right question. So if I'm working for Vladimir Putin, I know, first of all, that Vladimir Putin has spilled massive amount of blood and treasure in his barbaric war on Ukraine, which, by the way, he's losing. It's in its fifth year in a war that should have lasted 3 days. Putin has bent a knee to China. He's reliant on North Korea for artillery and now reportedly 50,000 troops. So I say that by way of background. So if I were advising President Putin and I say, listen, we are all in on ensuring that Ukraine is never independent. We started this war to conquer Ukraine and install a puppet regime loyal to the Kremlin. But we are being stopped from doing so because Europe continues to give Ukraine money and weapons that they're using to defend themselves against us. We need to stop that. And so if I were Vladimir Putin's senior intelligence advisor, I would say, well, we have collected intelligence on the United States' plans and intentions. Super hard to predict how President Trump would react to a Russia military attack on a NATO member. But we would seek to collect that intelligence for Putin to inform him so he would be better able to discern the risks and the potential gain. But what I would advise isn't necessarily that we would gain from a military attack where we would launch troops over the border into Estonia or Latvia, for example, or from Kaliningrad into Lithuania. But what I might do is I might violate the airspace of a NATO member and bomb a factory just once and see how the United States respond. I would do this in a step-by-step escalatory manner. So I'm not going to launch a 70,000 plus, 100,000 plus ground invasion like I did in Ukraine. I'm going to launch a few of these strikes and they're going to be deliberately targeted against European military factories that are building out capacity for Ukraine self-defense. That's what I would do. Mm. And I would want to know, well, how would the West respond? It's not a real invasion, is it? Is it Article 5? I don't know. That's what we're going to find out.
1: Okay. Let's say that I magically transport you to Washington, D.C., and now suddenly you are the national security advisor to President Donald Trump. And Putin has just taken the advice of his consigliere and bombed a munitions plant in a NATO country. You know, that's all they've done. And then they left. And now you're advising Trump on how to react to that. What do you tell Trump?
0: Yeah, so now we're going to have a NATO meeting where we're going to discuss whether we declare Article 5 for the first time since 9/11. And I would say that we would need to look at a range of options, but we're going to have to respond. And proportionality is going to matter, so we aren't going to launch a ground invasion of Russia either. But we'll know where that Russian aircraft took off from. Let's say they took off from the Pskov Air Base, for example. Well, we might have a strike launched on Pskov. And that's going to risk further escalation, frankly. But we would have to warn Russia and message them and say, you just launched an attack on a NATO member country, and you did it deliberately, and we know you did it, so we're going to respond in kind in a very proportional way. And you better know that if you respond to that and escalate further, we will respond to that escalation in kind. Now, that's dangerous and risky, and we don't want to do it. But if you back down from a Russian strike against a NATO member in Germany, for example, at a factory where maybe people were killed, then all deterrence is gone. All our credibility is gone. And that is the kind of wargaming that I'm sure is going on right now in the United States government with the Pentagon and with support from the intelligence community, because it's going to be important for us to understand how Russia will respond to us. And I'm sure we have messaged Russia already and told them, don't take it to that level. Do not launch kinetic strikes inside Europe. Otherwise, we will respond. And the key is to warn them in advance so that they know that we are going to respond. But if we don't, deterrence is over. And Putin then would escalate to the next step.
1: Okay, I've got literally 1 minute left, Dan, and I wanted to share this headline with you that I saw in the New York Times, because we did the Wall Street Journal thing already, where they said John Ratcliffe went and told Russia not to attack NATO. The New York Times says that Ratcliffe went to Russia to tell them that they are losing and that they should cut a deal before, and I'm quoting from the New York Times, before their military and economic situation gets worse. So I just want to ask you to react to that.
0: Yeah, I think in that case, what we're doing, at least in my estimation, is we're not just speaking to Vladimir Putin, but Director Ratcliffe is speaking to all of Putin's most senior military and security officials by delivering that message and saying, guys, your president has gotten you into a war that he's not going to get out of. We know that. This war isn't going to end until Vladimir Putin either leaves the Kremlin or is removed from the Kremlin. That's just the way it is. When he's gone, his own guys are going to realize how much blood and treasure he spilled. And if past his prologue, you and I studied Soviet history, so you know that that Khrushchev repudiated Stalin, and Brezhnev repudiated Khrushchev, and then Gorbachev did it to Brezhnev, Yeltsin did it to Gorbachev, Putin did it to Yeltsin. The next guy is going to hammer Vladimir Putin. And I wouldn't be surprised if the next leader in Russia says, we want to reset with the West. We don't want to bend a knee to China anymore. We want to ship our oil and gas to Europe. We want to send our kids to school in Europe. We want an economy that functions properly and provides for us to steal a lot of money for ourselves, but also for our population better than we have. That's what we're looking at. That was the message here. It was a long-term play, I think, by this administration, and a smart one at that.
1: Dan Hoffman, former three-time CIA station chief, including Moscow, Fox News contributor as well. Always great to talk to you, Dan. Thanks for being here. Go enjoy your weekend.
0: Thanks. Same to you, Ross. Always a pleasure.
1: Likewise. Likewise. I'm Ross Kaminsky in for Guy Benson. We'll be right back.
4: Filling in for Guy Benson, it's Ross Kaminsky.
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11: Military matters.
12: U.S. military recruitment is up. In 2025, the U.S. saw the highest military recruiting numbers in 15 years across five branches: Army, Navy, Marine Corps, Air Force, and Space Force. That momentum is continuing into 2026. So far, every branch has exceeded its recruitment goals through at least April of this year. In fact, the U.S. Army says it has already met its 2026 recruiting goals 4 months early, with more than 61,500 future soldiers signing contracts. 21-year-old Jessica Sigchi from New York signed up for the Army.
13: I'm the youngest sibling out of nine siblings, and first one to graduate college recently, first one to join the Army, and eventually first one to join NYPD.
12: Army Lieutenant Colonel Oliver Karp leads recruitment in New York City.
14: The Army is going to give you financial benefits that aren't available to the general public. They're going to do everything they can to support you from the time you enter until the time that you retire.
12: With Military Matters, Brian Yenis, Fox News.
15: It's Fox Wheels.
16: In 1980, more than a third of vehicles built for the U.S. market had manual transmissions. By 2025, that number had fallen to just 0.6%, with only a couple dozen models still offering stick shifts, as many drivers don't want to shift anymore. Automatics are also faster and easier in traffic. Volkswagen has said after this year that it's killing the stick shift for North America. Other companies like Honda and BMW have also scaled back on manuals, though with some auto enthusiasts demanding it. Toyota is one of the companies fighting to keep the stick shift alive with cars like the GR Corolla. About 70% of those vehicles sold last year were manuals. Same for the Mazda Miata. And 90% of Subaru BRZs sold were stick. Porsche is also adding a manual back to the 911 Carrera S for North America because of customer demand. That's Fox Wheels. I'm Jeff Manasso, Fox News.
17: 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It's a time to promote back-to-school well check exams and vision screenings for young children. The American Administration of Ophthalmology offers guidance in the importance of child's eye health. Newborn to two-month-olds are adjusting to light and learning to focus. They take interest in objects very close to them. 2 to 4 months, the eyes are learning to work together and track a moving object. Watch for inward or outward turning eyes and delays in tracking moving objects. 5 to 8 months, your kiddos have developed 3D and color vision. Watch for reaching, recognizing, and recalling an object from across the room. 9 to 12 months, babies should be judging distance very well. And from 2 to 6 years, they should have normal vision milestones, like enhanced hand-eye coordination, ability to read an eye chart, letter and object recognition, improved visual memory, and advanced reading skills. For more health news, go to foxnewshealth.com. House Call for Health, I'm Anna Eliopoulos, Fox News.

0: I'm Ross Kaminsky, coming to you from Denver, in for Guy Benson, who will be back the day after Labor Day. Just a few minutes to chat here, and I just want to bring you some good news, right? There's a lot of stuff going on in the world that doesn't always feel great, but how about this? From the Wall Street Journal, FDA approves drug for pancreatic cancer in milestone for treatment of deadly disease. That's a news article, and then they had an opinion piece the journal did entitled A Pancreatic Cancer Revolution. And let me just say it. Pancreatic cancer killed my father-in-law, and when I was talking with people about that back at the time, I couldn't believe how many folks said to me, oh yes, I know somebody who died from pancreatic cancer. And the problem, as I'm sure you know, with pancreatic cancer is that it's normally not detected until it's at least stage 3 or maybe stage 4, by which time, for most people, it's too late. Now, folks who listen to a show like this will know who Ben Sasse is, former senator from Nebraska, left the Senate to go run the University of Florida. Then he stepped down from there because he got sick and it turned out it was pancreatic cancer. And he was supposed to be dead a long time ago, but he went on a trial for a new drug, a drug trial. I don't mean a criminal trial. And it turns out to be this drug, this trial. And Ben Sasse was talking about it recently. And I just want to get a little of this in clip 10, please.
1: He's in a clinical trial for a drug called Diraxonrasib, a new idea in therapy. In many cancers, it's a defective gene that signals cells to grow nonstop. The drug blocks that signal.
2: I have much, much less pain than I had 4 months ago when I was diagnosed, and I have a massive 76% reduction in tumor volume over the last 4 months.
1: Just this month, the drug maker Revolution Medicines reported that patients who had 6 months survived a median 13 months.
0: Amazing. Amazing. This disease has been an absolute curse and essentially untreatable until now. But I want to be careful about something here, right? So people who had 6 or 7 months to live, lived 13 months. They lived twice as long as they were supposed to, but that's not a cure. It's way better than nothing, but it's not a cure. So the real hope for this is that it points the way to a cure or to even more life extension than they've got already, and maybe points a way towards treatment of other cancers as well. It is an incredible thing, one of the greatest medical stories I've heard in a long time. I'm Ross, in for Guy.
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5: News. I'm Deborah Valentine. A major oil agreement with Venezuela. President Trump posting details about it to Truth Social. Fox's Mike Emanuel has more from Washington.
6: He says the deal secures more than 65 billion barrels of the South American country's oil reserves. Trump writing about it on Truth Social, calling it, quote, the biggest oil deal in world history.
5: President Trump says the oil deal with Venezuela will significantly lower gas prices. No verdict in the Lindsey Clancy murder trial in Plymouth, Massachusetts. Jurors resumed deliberations on Monday. Clancy's accused of strangling her three children in January of 2023. Poor weather is hampering rescue efforts at the China-Nepal border following catastrophic flooding. Officials say the death toll has climbed to at least 626 people. 2,400 people remain missing. 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
8: Right? What is the part to apply to?
9: And that's what I'm saying. That's what I was actually trying to say. Like, you don't even have something that you need to plead the fifth to because there's no crime.
8: 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If Tug Cowart had run, let's say, a Ponzi scheme and was federally prosecuted, if he went in front of any sort of congressional hearing and was asked about that Ponzi scheme, he cannot plead the fifth. if he received a presidential pardon for it, he has to be forthcoming with the information that pardon applied to. So he is actually in a situation where he's pleading the fifth. So it causes a conundrum of like, what was your pardon for?
9: Yeah, what are you pleading the fifth for if there's no crime?
8: If there's no crime, if your pardon is so large that you would be compelled to talk about whatever they're asking, but are basically acting like your pardon doesn't apply to any of it because you're pleading the fifth.
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10: 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It's a time to promote back-to-school well-check exams and vision screenings for young children. The American Administration of Ophthalmology offers guidance in the importance of child's eye health. Newborn to two-month-olds are adjusting to light and learning to focus. They take interest in objects very close to them. 2 to 4 months, the eyes are learning to work together and track a moving object. Watch for inward or outward turning eyes and delays in tracking moving objects. 5 to 8 months, your kiddos have developed 3D and color vision. Watch for reaching, recognizing, and recalling an object from across the room. 9 to 12 months, babies should be judging distance very well. And from 2 to 6 years, they should have normal vision milestones, like enhanced hand-eye coordination, ability to read an eye chart, letter and object recognition, improved visual memory, and advanced reading skills. For more health news, go to foxnewshealth.com. House Call for Health, I'm Anna Eliopoulos, Fox News.
11: It's Fox Wheels.
12: In 1980, more than a third of vehicles built for the U.S. market had manual transmissions. By 2025, that number had fallen to just 0.6%, with only a couple dozen models still offering stick shifts, as many drivers don't want to shift anymore. Automatics are also faster and easier in traffic. Volkswagen has said after this year that it's killing the stick shift for North America. Other companies like Honda and BMW have also scaled back on manuals, though with some auto enthusiasts demanding it. Toyota is one of the companies fighting to keep the stick shift alive with cars like the GR Corolla. About 70% of those vehicles sold last year were manuals. Same for the Mazda Miata. And 90% of Subaru BRZs sold were stick. Porsche is also adding a manual back to the 911 Carrera S for North America because of customer demand. That's Fox Wheels. I'm Jeff Manasso. Fox News.
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1: All right, thanks, Prevagen. I'm Ross, in for Guy Benson. It's a pleasure to be with you. Guy will be back just after the day after Labor Day, so never fear, he'll be back soon. I want to do a few stories with you in this segment. This first one I've got from Fox News, and it's kind of a crazy story because, in a sense, because of how little you've heard about it. So you may have heard that some days back, I forget just which day it was, but there was a guy arrested at Trump National Golf Club Los Angeles, which is in Rancho Palos Verdes in California. And this guy who was arrested has actually a rather unusual name. His first name appears to be Janine, and then middle name John. Last name, I don't know if I can pronounce it. T-A-E-L-E. Taylee. I don't know. Whatever. Doesn't matter. 38 years old. And this guy was arrested at the golf course. He was walking around with an earbud in his ear, kind of acting like he was a security guard or something. Not just a security guard, but a member of the Secret Service, that kind of thing. Secret Service saw him, detained him. They found a magazine, a gun magazine, I don't mean, you know, Sports Illustrated, in his pocket, a 16-round mag loaded with ammo. They searched his vehicle. They found a loaded pistol there and then another magazine there. And he claimed that he worked for the State Department. He claimed he was at the golf course as part of a security detail. And then later they searched his house and they found some kind of AR-15, which maybe if it's under federal law or California law or whatever, but they claim it had been illegally modified, whatever that means. And they found another pistol and some body armor and some whatever, a bunch of stuff. Now this guy, there's a few interesting things in this story. So he served in the Marines. He was deployed in Iraq and Afghanistan. So you can imagine he's probably a decent shot. And I believe I read in a different article that he was decorated as well. And so he shows up and they detain him. They find all this stuff. And here's the really troubling part. And again, I'm quoting from Fox News. The Associated Press reported Wednesdays, 2 days ago, citing information revealed during a court hearing that this guy had more than 200 pages of writings that included schedules for the First Lady and members of the President's Secret Service detail. Wow. The New York Post reported that prosecutors said he had 7 notebooks containing 208 pages of drawings and sketches of this particular golf course, Trump National, in Los Angeles. And again, lists of Secret Service schedules and details about individual members of the security team. And as I said before, copies of Melania Trump's schedule. Now, one thing I really would like to know, when they say copies of Melania's schedule, do they mean for that day only? Or do they mean that he had some kind of insider access to her schedule that would have shown what was going on the following day, the following week? Because a lot of times the office of the president or the office of the first lady, they will put out a schedule in the morning or sometimes the evening before saying that, you know, President Trump is going to be meeting with the ambassador from Zimbabwe at 10. And then he's got a lunch with the secretary of state at 11. And then he's going to sign an executive order at 1. And then there's a lid and you won't hear from him for the rest of the day. So you have his schedule for that day. But unless he's doing a previously announced trip out of the country or something kind of big like that, you don't normally know in advance. And you know even less typically about the First Lady. So what I really want to know, and what it doesn't say in this piece, is whether he had Melania's schedule going out a few more days. But still, to have this guy wandering around a Trump golf course with all kinds of writings and information and a loaded mag and all this stuff is troubling enough. And then check this out. This, again, quoting from FoxNews.com, the judge suspended criminal proceedings after a pretrial evaluation indicated that he was not the judge, but this guy who was arrested, was not mentally fit to stand trial, and he sent the case to a mental health court. Wow. So think about that. I mean, if it's, who knows, he could be faking, but let's just say for a moment that he's not mentally fit to stand trial. So now you've got a crazy guy who has a gun, albeit in his car instead of on a person, but I assume his car isn't too far away, a crazy guy who's done his research on the geography of the golf course, who has information about the Secret Service and specific Secret Service agents, and apparently the First Lady's schedule. One of the things I think that surprises me the most about this is actually how little press it's gotten. So there's a lot of interesting little points in there that I wanted to share with you. So there's that. And I'm going to move on to a completely different story. So you know, you may know that I am in Colorado and my home station KOA is, among other things, the radio broadcast home of the University of Colorado Buffaloes, football in particular, but other sports too. And our football coach is a very well-known guy named Deion Sanders, and he has a couple of fairly well-known sons who are in the NFL. But this isn't really an NFL story. This is more about making a bad decision kind of story. So one of his sons is a guy named Shiloh, S-H-I-L-O. And Shiloh Sanders got in a fight when he was a teenager back more than 10 years ago. He got in a scuffle with a security guard at Shiloh's school in Dallas at the time. The security guard, his name is John Darjean, or Darjean, however you want to pronounce it, D-A-R-J-E-A-N. I don't know him, to ask him how he wants to pronounce his last name. In any case, this security guard accused Shiloh Sanders of assaulting him and causing permanent injuries back during the scuffle in 2015. Now, at the time, obviously, Shiloh Sanders, a high school teenager, I don't think he was 18, so he was a minor. So his dad, Deion, was involved at the time, and Deion had attorneys representing his son, and he was defending his son in public, and all this stuff. Now, later on, a few years later, the lawsuit originally also named Deion Sanders, but Deion Sanders was dismissed from the lawsuit, and that left his son as the only remaining defendant. Now we're talking about roughly 4 years later, 5 years later, 2019, 2020 kind of time frame. And Shiloh Sanders at that point is an adult, so his dad doesn't have to do anything. And his dad sort of backs away and probably doesn't even really know what his son is doing. And Shiloh Sanders fires his lawyers. And then, according to USA Today, he claims he didn't receive, or at least we know he didn't respond to, notices that he was getting about the upcoming trial about, you know, this claimed assault and damages. He says he didn't get them. We know he didn't respond to them. The case went forward without him several years ago in 2022, and this security guard won what's called a default judgment, which is what happens basically when you or your attorney, nobody is there to argue your side of the case. You've been warned. You should have been there. Somebody should have been there for you. You don't show up. The judge just enters a judgment. And this security guard got a default judgment of just under $12 million. So that pushed Shiloh Sanders into bankruptcy a few years ago. And now the new stuff going on here is that he is going to have a bankruptcy trial to see whether he can discharge that debt. But there's some really interesting lessons here. I think I'm using the word interesting too much today. There are some lessons here that are important. Number one, don't fire your lawyers unless you know you're safe, right? If he had just had a lawyer show up, you know, receiving documents, just knowing what was going on, this thing could have been very, very different. In fact, his bankruptcy trial is starting here in Denver, where I am, on Monday. And one of the things that's kind of nuts about this is that this guy who just won about $12 million had earlier on offered to settle for much, much less than that. I don't know the number. I don't know that the number is even public, but we know that there was a settlement on the table with the injured guy having indicated that he was willing to accept a lot less money. A law professor at University of Texas named Michelle Dickerson says, from a civil litigation perspective, it's not the norm for a high wealth parent to allow a dependent to end up in a situation that a good lawyer could have avoided. Now, I don't know how many of you are in a situation that you would, you know, be the high wealth person with millions and millions of dollars that you could be sued for. And I'm not a person like that, but still, whatever you've got, you want to protect it. And it's, I'm not here shilling for lawyers. I'm not a lawyer and, you know, whatever. But gosh, if you're not safe and you're in legal trouble, well, don't drop your lawyers. That does seem pretty basic, doesn't it? All right, one other very quick story that I want to share with you. You may have heard of this congresswoman named LaMonica McIver, and this was a little over a year ago, a year and a quarter ago. She's a Democratic congresswoman from New Jersey, and she and a bunch of other Democrats, including the mayor of Newark, his name is Ross Baraka, R-A-S, B-A-R-A-K-A. They went to an ICE detention center because they were upset with a lot of this stuff going on. And, you know, I'm not here to debate the merits of what you should or shouldn't be upset about, but they were upset about some of the immigration stuff. Now, members of Congress have a limited kind of immunity when they go to these places because Congress does have oversight of these ICE detention centers. And it doesn't mean they can do anything they want, but they can get away with a little bit more. But none of that kind of you can do a little bit more stuff applies to the mayor of Newark. So ICE went to arrest the mayor of Newark, who was getting in their way, disrupting whatever they were trying to do. And this member of Congress, LaMonica McIver, rushed through and kind of charged the ICE agents to try to stop the arrest. And earlier this week on Wednesday, a federal appeals court said that Congresswoman McIver cannot use the protection that members of Congress are given to avoid prosecution for those actions. She kind of rammed through and gave an ICE agent the forearm shiver. You know, a federal officer slammed her forearm into him. And she's claiming that, well, I'm a member of Congress, so you can't do anything to me. By a 2-1 vote of a federal appeals court panel, they said, no, you were doing something that had nothing to do with your job as a legislature. They said, and I'm quoting, the acts of pushing past and forcibly striking someone are unambiguously non-legislative. They are not integral to the legislative process. And therefore, what they are saying is that she can be charged. So we will see how it all plays out. You know, I do think these people, look, I don't hate them. They get overexcited. They do things they shouldn't do. I find them quite annoying a lot of the time. But at the end of the day, this person is a member of Congress, must know better, must live to a higher standard. And frankly, I think that sometimes you just need to make an example of somebody so that other people will behave better in the future. I'm Ross Kaminsky, in for Guy Benson. Keep it right here.
0: Filling in for Guy Benson, it's Ross Kaminsky.
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10: Military Matters.
11: U.S. military recruitment is up. In 2025, the U.S. saw the highest military recruiting numbers in 15 years across five branches: Army, Navy, Marine Corps, Air Force, and Space Force. That momentum is continuing into 2026. So far, every branch has exceeded its recruitment goals through at least April of this year. In fact, the U.S. Army says it has already met its 2026 recruiting goals 4 months early, with more than 61,500 future soldiers signing contracts. 21-year-old Jessica Sigchi from New York signed up for the Army.
12: I'm the youngest sibling out of nine siblings, and first one to graduate college recently, first one to join the Army, and eventually first one to join NYPD.
11: Army Lieutenant Colonel Oliver Karp leads recruitment in New York City.
13: The Army is going to give you financial benefits that aren't available to the general public. They're going to do everything they can to support you from the time you enter until the time that you retire.
11: With Military Matters, Brian Yenis, Fox News.
14: 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It's a time to promote back-to-school well check exams and vision screenings for young children. The American Administration of Ophthalmology offers guidance in the importance of child's eye health. Newborn to two-month-olds are adjusting to light and learning to focus. They take interest in objects very close to them. 2 to 4 months, the eyes are learning to work together and track a moving object. Watch for inward or outward turning eyes and delays in tracking moving objects. 5 to 8 months, your kiddos have developed 3D and color vision. Watch for reaching, recognizing, and recalling an object from across the room. 9 to 12 months, babies should be judging distance very well. And from 2 to 6 years, they should have normal vision milestones, like enhanced hand-eye coordination, ability to read an eye chart, letter and object recognition, improved visual memory, and advanced reading skills. For more health news, go to foxnewshealth.com. House Call for Health, I'm Anna Eliopoulos, Fox News.

0: I'm Ross Kaminsky, in for Guy Benson. Thanks for your company. Always appreciate the privilege of being asked to fill in for Guy, who will be back the day after Labor Day. So I'm an econ nerd. For those who don't know, and there's no reason you would know, my job slash career before getting into radio was as a financial markets trader. I was actually on the options exchange in Chicago, waving my hands and yelling. I did that for quite a few years, mostly stock market related stuff, but I traded some commodities. I also traded in Europe for a while, and I studied political science and economics in college. So anyway, I'm kind of an econ and finance nerd, and I love this stuff, and I love talking about it, and I understand sometimes I can get a little nerdy, but I want you to bear with me a bit on this one. So President Trump's major economic policy when it comes to international economics is trade and tariffs, and this is a thing that President Trump has believed for a long time, that if you have a so-called trade deficit with another country, it means you are losing, and it means they are taking advantage of you. And I don't want to go too much into the nitty-gritty, but just to give you a metaphor, by a show of hands, how many of you ever sell something to your supermarket? Okay, that would be none. Okay, I'm looking at all the hands. I see none. How many of you ever sell something to Home Depot? All right, there's one. That guy must be like in the hammer business or something. There's one, and there's like 8,000 other people with their hands down, right? So you have a massive trade deficit with your supermarket and with your Home Depot or hardware store or really any store. Do you feel like you're losing? No, you feel like you are getting something at a better price than you could get it somewhere else, or it's a better trade-off than trying to grow your food by yourself or melt down your own iron and make your own hammer by yourself. So you're not losing. And the idea that a trade deficit represents a loss like a budget deficit is really wrong. It's wrong in important ways. Again, I'm not going to dwell on that too much, but let's just say a budget deficit represents the government borrowing money that has to be paid back later. A trade deficit is not like that. It doesn't involve borrowing money, and it doesn't involve anything that needs to be paid back later. So I think that President Trump's focus on that is misplaced. That said, his focus is where it is. And part of what he is doing to try to, what he says, is address trade deficits is impose tariffs. And of course, you know, in recent days, it's been a big, big fight with Canada. Now, Canada is an exporter to us of steel and aluminum. And President Trump imposed tariffs on Canadian steel and aluminum in his first term, and he raised them this term. And I want to just share a little bit with you of the impact of this on the United States of America. This is coming from the Wall Street Journal. Americans are now paying roughly 75% more for aluminum than the rest of the world pays. Steel prices in the United States are about 64% higher than they are in Northern Europe. I don't know why they picked Northern Europe, but in any case, if you own stock in steel companies, you're doing fine. Nucor stock is up 66% in the past year. Steel Dynamics up 74%. Century Aluminum up almost 100% in the past year. But what's happening is that the price of these metals has gone up so much that while it has helped the stocks of those companies and created a small number of jobs in steel, it's actually crushing jobs in manufacturing overall. So they say, the people who like this talk about metal manufacturing jobs increasing 22,000 since Trump took office, but overall U.S. employment in manufacturing has actually declined 62,000. So look, I understand if you think, I want to protect American steel. You're welcome to think about these things however you want to think about them, but I just want to make sure you understand that these tariffs show up at an absolutely enormous cost, where Americans are paying far more for steel and aluminum than people anywhere else in the civilized world. And I think that this is something we need to reconsider because it is not going to work out well for anybody. I'm Ross Kaminsky, in for Guy Benson.
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7: Billion barrels of the South American country's oil reserves. Trump writing about it on True Social, calling it, quote, the biggest oil deal in world history. It comes nearly 9 months after the U.S. captured President Nicolas Maduro during a military raid in Venezuela.
8: The announcement comes as tensions with Iran continue to drive up oil and gas prices, the conflict reaching the 6-month mark Friday. The race is on to rescue Nepal flood survivors as bursting lakes threaten rescue efforts. Fox's Jackie Abanez has the latest.
9: More than 600 people are dead, with the toll expected to rise after glacier collapse triggered a massive landslide and flash floods along the Nepal-China border. Nepal reports more than 3,000 people have been rescued, but washed out roads and bridges are slowing them down. The State Department says dozens of Americans remain unaccounted for right now. Still, the danger is far from over. Upstream lakes threaten to burst, forcing operations in Nepal and China to stop for hours. Crews are now back out, but on high alert.
8: The Red Cross estimates about 93,000 people need aid, with clean water being a major concern. A major setback for federal prosecutors in the long-delayed 9/11 case. The New York Post says a military judge has thrown out key confessions from Khalid Sheikh Mohammed, the self-proclaimed mastermind of the attacks. The judge ruled his 2007 statements to investigators were not given voluntarily. 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
8: A Massachusetts jury is sent home for the weekend as the court awaits a verdict in the trial of Lindsay Clancy, charged with triple murder and the strangulation death of her three young children. Fox's Brian Yenis has details from Plymouth.
17: This jury is heading home for the weekend under strict orders not to discuss this case. After court, I asked defense attorney Kevin Reddington whether he thinks this jury should have been sequestered until reaching a verdict.
18: No, it takes them away from their family. They have lives too, you know. I mean, and I have no reason to believe that they don't listen to the judge and listen to his instructions.

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1: Include an ID when registering to vote. U.S. Marines and sailors intercepting and boarding a vessel in the Western Hemisphere, removing several people and safely escorting them to Ecuador. The vessel then sunk. I'm Deborah Valentine. This is Fox News.
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3: I'm Michelle Polino. The country world is reacting to the death of Dolly Parton. The legendary country singer, philanthropist, actress, playwright, and author died Tuesday in Nashville at 80 years old. Reba McEntire posted on her Instagram, writing in part, "Dolly, thank you for all the wonderful things you did for us on earth. Your love, your music, and you gave so much with your huge, huge heart." Ending it, "I will always love you, Reba." Keith Urban posted to his Instagram story writing, "Heartbroken today, Dolly Parton," and adding, "I have no words right now." Blake Shelton said, "Being with Parton was like being with the funniest, most loving, most caring, and closest member of your family." Casey Musgraves wrote in part that the world feels a lot less sparkly all of a sudden. President Trump wrote on Truth Social that Parton was one of the greatest country singers and far beyond ever, and said he'll lower the American flag in her honor. That's Fox Country on Fox News.
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5: 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And now, filling in for Guy Benson, here's Ross Kaminsky.
6: I'm Ross Kaminsky, in for Guy Benson. Thanks for spending some time with me today. I am so pleased to be joined. For the very first time, I've had an opportunity to talk with him, Steve Hilton, who is the Republican candidate for governor in California. But I have watched Steve primarily on Fox for a long time, and I've always found him to be a really interesting guy. And I'm so glad to have the opportunity to talk to him, or rather to talk to you, Steve. So thanks for being here.
7: Of course. Fantastic to be with you. Thank you.
6: So before we jump into nuts and bolts of policy and politics, you know, my background is kind of business. I got into media later, and you as well. And I wonder if you might just give folks a minute-ish about you, because I think your background is really interesting and relevant as well to the job you're seeking.
7: Well, thank you so much. I appreciate that. And that's what I say to people who you know, look at me and think, who's that guy? You know, I know him from Fox News, and now they know me as a candidate for governor. But actually, most of my career has been in business. When I added up the years of my career since leaving Oxford University in 1990, that's 36 years. The majority have been in business, working all around the world. And most of those years have actually been in businesses that I've started and run, ranging from a consulting firm back in the day in England, a couple of restaurants. That is not an easy business, I got to tell you, that I ran in London, a tech firm that I started here in California after moving here with my wife and my family in 2012, and after teaching at Stanford. So there's a range of different things I've done. And actually, I think that they bring a range of experience. It's exactly what we need in California, which is a pragmatic, problem-solving attitude, a fix-the-problems kind of attitude, rather than what we've had for years, which is this terrible combination of ideology and bureaucracy from all these career politicians that have been in charge.
6: Let me back you up a few years and ask even a slightly more personal question about your parents leaving Hungary.
7: Yes.
6: Tell us just a little bit about that story, and then also how that kind of informs who you are today and how you think about how you would govern if you were governor.
7: So you're right. My parents are Hungarian. In fact, my whole family, my parents split up when I was younger, and my stepfather also is Hungarian. Everyone's Hungarian in my family. Most of the family still live in Hungary. When I was a kid, I was born in England. They were refugees from communism, and

0: actually met in England, and I was born there and raised in England in a regular working class home. My stepfather worked construction. My first job actually was project manager for a construction company. So I've got that experience of climbing the ladder of opportunity, the classic aspirational story of working class immigrants. And I want that for everyone here in California. But the point about Hungary is very important, which is that when I was a kid, we'd go back there. And in those days, it was a part of the Eastern Bloc controlled by the Soviet Union. It was a communist state. And so now when I see people pushing those ideas here in America, I got to tell you, this is not theoretical for me. It's not something that I read about in a history book. I saw what it did to my family, the lack of choice and freedom and opportunity. I mean, honestly, ranging from trivial things like, you know, relatively trivial, I guess, when you hear about state-run grocery stores, I've been to state-run grocery stores. The store right next to where my grandma lived in our little town in Hungary, and I'd go every morning when we would stay there for the summer, and I just remember thinking, what is this? It's, you know, there's no choice. So, see, you know what I mean? It's just, I've seen it. You don't want that here.
1: I definitely don't. I visited a couple of grocery stores when I visited Russia, believe it or not, on a scuba diving trip shortly before the collapse of the Soviet Union. And right. Boy, is it dismal, super dismal, mystery meat and all.
0: The other thing, I'll just tell you a couple more serious things, just to, you know, since we're talking about it. My dad was actually, you know, he's a big sports guy. He was the goalie for the Hungarian national hockey team, played in the Winter Olympics as the goalie for the national team. But after he wasn't playing sports anymore, he went into business. I remember when I was a kid, him telling me this is what communists do. He had a paint factory. He made paint. And they just stole it. They just took his paint factory. And this is what they, when they talk about national owner, you know, like common ownership of the means of production and guaranteeing fairness and all this stuff for workers, what does that actually mean? It means stealing a business that somebody built. That's what that actually means. That happened to my dad. And then another memory, when I was a kid, going, you know, would go back to Hungary, and I remember walking down around the streets of the town where my family's from, Szeged, in the south of Hungary. When I was a kid, I don't know, about 10 or 11 years old, with my cousins. And for some reason, I thought it was funny. I was just yelling, you know, rude things about the then leader of the country, the communist leader, Janos Kadar. And I remember that night, my aunt took me to one side and said, look, I know you can say that kind of thing in England and it's funny and by it, but you just can't. You're currently getting in trouble. I could lose my job. And so all of these things, you know, were burned into me. And I thought, no, you can't live like that, where they take away your, whether that's your business or your right to speak, right to choose the groceries you buy, whatever it is. Freedom is at the heart of things. And that's for in California.
1: Yeah, it's a remarkable thing these days to see the massive increase in support for socialism among people who have never experienced it even a little bit. And I think that's, you know, that's a big thing. Okay, so let me switch gears with you. And I want to ask you a question that is simultaneously politics and policy. So last week, I drove my kid from here to college in California. Uh-huh. And we drove back along Interstate 40 through Needles and then into Arizona. And as we were nearing the California border in California, gasoline was $6 and something cents a gallon. And then we crossed the border into Arizona, and a few miles in, gasoline was $3.97 a gallon. In fact, there was a billboard 15 miles inside California saying, if you don't need gas yet, wait till you're out of California, come get it from us. And so that's what we did. And so I've got two simultaneous questions for you. One, on a policy basis, how are you going to deal with that? And two, on a political basis, I understand why Californians might be liberal on some things. I understand why there might be a Californian who has a liberal-leaning view on taxes or guns or abortion or whatever. But why do they keep voting for people who insist on destroying their standard of living by making them pay so many hundreds of dollars a month extra every month for energy?
0: Well, exactly, because it's not just gas, it's electric as well. But let's just stick with the gas for the moment. By the way, the gas that you bought in Arizona is this same exact gas. It's not just that the price is, it's literally the same gas. It's gas that's produced in California, because most of the gas you buy in Arizona and Nevada is actually Californian. So the same exact product is $3 more just because you're inside California. That's the insanity of it. It's not even a different product. And so, in other words, it's directly the result of California policies and taxes. So you've got a combination of things that are driving up the price to this insane level. Number one, the gas tax. That's the direct and visible gas tax, the highest in the country. The Democrats, who run around talking about the affordability crisis and what a nightmare, they just increased the gas tax in California at the beginning of July. Insane. So that's direct, highest gas tax in the country. Then you've got the indirect, hidden gas tax, things that wouldn't be apparent when you just look at the bill, but it's all in the cost. The low carbon fuel, all these things that they call it that sound good, but actually just put up the price. The low carbon fuel standard, the cap and invest program, really a cap and tax program, and all of this. So that is something that adds directly to the price, but you don't see it. Then you've got the refinery regulations, which are totally out of date from the 1970s when we had smog. Now that's been dealt with through, policies that I support in terms of clean air, but we don't need the regulations anymore because vehicle technology and fuel technology have removed that problem. Then you've got the insanity of producing, even though we have massive and abundant oil reserves right here in California, we're now importing nearly 80% of what we use, which, of course, from halfway around the world, places like Iraq in the Middle East or Brazil and Ecuador in the Amazon rainforest. All of those things can be changed. When you go through everything I've just spoken about, all of those things, except for the first one, the actual gas tax, I can change with better, sensible policy as governor, and I will. And that's why the very first policy I announced as part of my campaign, actually, was $3 gas. And people say, well, how can you do that? I point out what you just did, that across the country, you've got $3 gas right now. Even in states yes. without oil reserves like we have in California.
1: Stick around, folks. We're going to be right back with Steve Helton, the Republican candidate for governor, and a very interesting guy for a bunch of other reasons that you will learn about. That conversation right after this quick break here on The Guy Benson Show.
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5: I'm Michelle Polino. The country world is reacting to the death of Dolly Parton. The legendary country singer, philanthropist, actress, playwright, and author died Tuesday in Nashville at 80 years old. Reba McEntire posted on her Instagram, writing in part, "Dolly, thank you for all the wonderful things you did for us on earth. Your love, your music, and you gave so much with your huge, huge heart." Ending it, "I will always love you, Reba." Keith Urban posted to his Instagram story writing, "Heartbroken today, Dolly Parton," and adding, "I have no words right now." Blake Shelton said, "Being with Parton was like being with the funniest, most loving, most caring, and closest member of your family." Casey Musgraves wrote in part that the world feels a lot less sparkly all of a sudden. President Trump wrote on Truth Social that Parton was one of the greatest country singers and far beyond ever, and said he'll lower the American flag in her honor. That's Fox Country on Fox News.
9: Military Matters.
10: U.S. military recruitment is up. In 2025, the U.S. saw the highest military recruiting numbers in 15 years across five branches: Army, Navy, Marine Corps, Air Force, and Space Force. That momentum is continuing into 2026. So far, every branch has exceeded its recruitment goals through at least April of this year. In fact, the U.S. Army says it has already met its 2026 recruiting goals 4 months early, with more than 61,500 future soldiers signing contracts. 21-year-old Jessica Sigchi from New York signed up for the Army.
11: I'm the youngest siblings out of nine siblings, and first one to graduate college recently, first one to join the Army, and eventually first one to join NYPD.
10: Army Lieutenant Colonel Oliver Karp leads recruitment in New York City.
12: The Army is going to give you financial benefits that aren't available to the general public. They're going to do everything they can to support you from the time you enter until the time that you retire.
10: With Military Matters, Brian Yenis, Fox News.
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13: How are you pleading the fifth?
14: 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Right?
13: What is the part to plead to?
14: And that's what I'm saying. That's what I was actually trying to say. Like, you don't even have something that you need to plead the fifth to because there's no crime.
13: I gave the example earlier. If Tug Cowart had run, let's say, a Ponzi scheme and was federally prosecuted, if he went in front of any sort of congressional hearing and was asked about that Ponzi scheme, he cannot plead the fifth. If he received a presidential pardon for it, he has to be forthcoming with the information that pardon applied to. So he is actually in a situation where he's pleading the fifth. So it causes a conundrum of like, what was your pardon for?
14: Yeah, what are you pleading the fifth for if there's no crime?
13: If there's no crime, if your pardon is so large that you would be compelled to talk about whatever they're asking, but you are basically acting like your pardon doesn't apply to any of it because you're pleading the fifth.
9: The Morning Extra, 6 to 10 a.m. on Extra 106.3 and the Extra app.

0: we're talking with Steve Hilton, who, among other things, is a Republican candidate for governor in California. Steve, let me just ask you to hone in on the political question just a little more, and then I want to do more policy. So just to put a fine point on the political question, if a government that impoverishes its people as much as the California government seems to do keeps electing Democrats despite this horrible policy, how are you going to convince them to vote for a Republican?
1: Well, we already are by mounting the strongest campaign that anyone has seen from a Republican in this state for at least 20 years, and it's working. So if you look at the polls in this race, of course, polls can be wrong and they go up and down, but the trend is very clear. Right after the primary, where I was, we had the top two system in California, and I went through along with my opponent, Javier Becerra, the Democrat. The very first poll basically reflected the results of the primary. It was 61 points for Becerra, 36 for me. That's a 25-point gap. It's a big gap. A lot of people were discouraged by that. I wasn't, because I knew what we had planned. And our campaign is now underway. In the next poll, the gap went from 25 points to 18 points, then to 14. And we had a poll this week where it was 8. We've brought the lead down to under 10 points. Now, look, it could go up again. I'm not complacent. We haven't had the onslaught that they're no doubt going to unleash in terms of their ads from their corrupt machine that's funded by government unions. They got unlimited money. We've had to raise all the money we need for this campaign. But it's going in the right direction. And the real point is this. Whatever poll you look at, one thing is very clear. There is a majority in California of people who are sick of what's going on. They say the state's going in the wrong direction and we need change. And they and at a time when a majority of Californians want change, the Democrats have picked as their candidate someone who's the living embodiment of more of the same. A 36-year corrupt career politician, totally useless in every job he's ever done, Javier Becerra, who's presided over them one of the worst scandals in American government history, the migrant child abuse scandal, where he sent thousands of Latino kids directly into the clutches of child sex and labor traffickers. And that's the guy that's going to be governor of California? I don't think so.
0: I've oversimplified a bit in my own mind, especially because Becerra has been at this for longer. But I've always kind of thought of him as the male version of Kamala Harris.
1: I think that's being generous to him.
0: Yeah, you might
1: honestly
0: be right.
1: I mean, this guy's, and by the way, I'm about to say something that, you know, the listeners might think, oh, you shouldn't be rude about people and make these. This is not my word. This is the judgment of someone who worked with him and in the Biden administration. This is the word of Susan Rice, who is Biden's head of domestic policy, worked alongside Becerra for 4 years when he was in Biden's cabinet. This is what she called him, an idiot. That's her word. And then you've got other Biden cabinet officials. This is another, you know, off-the-record quote, but it's NBC News reported it, so we got to believe that it's accurately sourced. They said, oh, for Becerra, running a major executive agency is not exactly his skill set. Well, that's reassuring for someone who's running to be governor. I mean, for goodness sake, this guy is a complete useless knowledge. I mean, when this whole thing started and we were on the debate stage together and I'd sort of see him and chat with him, I thought, you know what, he's a nice enough guy. He's an amiable non-entity, a complete mediocrity. Just a nothing. That's one of the number one words you hear about him, actually, or the terms you hear about him as you talk to people who've known him in the 36 years he's been a career politician in California.
0: It's unbelievable.
1: They say he's an empty suit. That's what you hear, empty suit. But he's actually worse than that, because what he did to those children is unconscionable and unforgivable, and he cannot possibly be governor.
0: We're talking with Steve Hilton, candidate for governor in California. His website is stevehiltonforgovernor.com. Spell out the word for, F-O-R. I've got just about 3 minutes here, Steve. You've done a lot of TV, so you know what it means to try to be on time. I also want to commend you. For folks to go to stevehilton.com, I want to commend you, Steve, for the number of policy areas that you list on your website and the detail in them. Let's pick one or two to try to get through in 2.5 minutes here. Why don't we start with your affordable education policy proposals?
1: Well, here's a good example of how we've just been gouged outrageously in California. The budget of the state of California has doubled in the last 10 years, more than doubled. 10 years ago, it was $170 billion. This year, $354 billion. The amount of money going to schools is a fixed proportion of the budget, fixed by ballot initiative, 38%. So in other words, we can say the school budget has doubled as well. In the same period, the number of students enrolled in California public schools has fallen by 500,000 as people have left the state or given up on the disastrous quality of education. And so, yes, they've got twice as much money and they've got 500,000 fewer students. And yet every school year, parents are being sent these lists of school supplies that they are supposed to pay for out of their own pocket. Paper, pencils, essential school supplies, get hundreds of dollars. You think, what is going on? We pay the highest taxes in the country, not just the state incomes, sales tax, local taxes, whatever, and then they're coming to us for essential school supplies when we've doubled the budget. No way. I'm going to ban that. Ban the school supply list. If it's essential for school, it should be paid for out of the taxes that we already pay. So that's just one practical example of the kind of thing that we're going to be doing. But the broader point on taxes is this. We have the highest taxes in the country for the worst results. We've got to cut taxes. The simplest, quickest, most direct way of getting more money into people's pockets is for the government to take less out. And the centerpiece of my plan is a working class tax cut. Your first 150 grand tax-free. And we're going to pay for that with Operation Zero Waste, where we're cutting out the waste and the bloat and the fraud in our state government, starting with high-speed rail, which will be cancelled on day one, and that money will go towards our working-class tax cut, your first 150 grand tax-free.
0: Can I say hallelujah to canceling the high-speed rail in California, one of the biggest boondoggles in American construction history. Steve Hilton's website, stevehiltonforgovernor.com. I encourage folks, especially if you vote in California, go to the policies page. There is lots of stuff there. Very, very interesting. Steve, it's great to talk to you for the first time. I wish you lots of luck in California. I really admire what you're doing, and hopefully we'll speak again.
1: Fantastic. Thank you so much.
0: Tremendous conversation. We'll see if Steve Hilton can win a race in the very deep blue California. I'm Ross Kaminsky in for Guy Benson.
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3: Fox News, I'm Chris DeMeo. President Trump honoring the crew for their spaceflight around the moon back in April. The president was a stop Friday at the Johnson Space Center in Houston.
4: Trump awarded the Artemis II crew members the Congressional Space Medal of Honor for their journey around the moon earlier this year and launched plans for the U.S. Space Academy, saying space has become critical to U.S. military operations.
3: Fox's Jackie Heinrich, the president also attending a fundraiser for U.S. Senate candidate Ken Paxton while in Texas. The Massachusetts jury in Lindsey Clancy's case is going home for the weekend. They'll try again next week to reach a verdict in the murders of her three children.
5: The defense says the suicide attempt proves she was suffering from postpartum psychosis, but prosecutors argue it shows motive. She wanted to die, but couldn't do it unless her children were dead first.
3: Fox's Brian Yenis. 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
6: It's Fox Wheels.
7: In 1980, more than a third of vehicles built for the U.S. market had manual transmissions. By 2025, that number had fallen to just 0.6%, with only a couple dozen models still offering stick shifts, as many drivers don't want to shift anymore. Automatics are also faster and easier in traffic. Volkswagen has said after this year that it's killing the stick shift for North America. Other companies like Honda and BMW have also scaled back on manuals, though with some auto enthusiasts demanding it. Toyota is one of the companies fighting to keep the stick shift alive with cars like the GR Corolla. About 70% of those vehicles sold last year were manuals. Same for the Mazda Miata. And 90% of Subaru BRZs sold were stick. Porsche is also adding a manual back to the 911 Carrera S for North America because of customer demand. That's Fox Wheels. I'm Jeff Manasso, Fox News.
8: 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It's a time to promote back-to-school well check exams and vision screenings for young children. The American Administration of Ophthalmology offers guidance in the importance of child's eye health. Newborn to two-month-olds are adjusting to light and learning to focus. They take interest in objects very close to them. 2 to 4 months, the eyes are learning to work together and track a moving object. Watch for inward or outward turning eyes and delays in tracking moving objects. 5 to 8 months, your kiddos have developed 3D and color vision. Watch for reaching, recognizing, and recalling an object from across the room. 9 to 12 months, babies should be judging distance very well. And from 2 to 6 years, they should have normal vision milestones like enhanced hand-eye coordination, ability to read an eye chart, letter and object recognition, improved visual memory, and advanced reading skills. For more health news, go to foxnewshealth.com. House Call for Health, I'm Anna Eliopoulos, Fox News.
9: Country. I'm Michelle Polino. The country world is reacting to the death of Dolly Parton. The legendary country singer, philanthropist, actress, playwright, and author died Tuesday in Nashville at 80 years old. Reba McEntire posted on her Instagram, writing in part, "Dolly, thank you for all the wonderful things you did for us on earth. Your love, your music, and you gave so much with your huge, huge heart." Ending it, "I will always love you, Reba." Keith Urban posted to his Instagram story writing, "Heartbroken today, Dolly Parton," and adding, "I have no words right now." Blake Shelton said, "Being with Parton was like being with the funniest, most loving, most caring, and closest member of your family." Casey Musgraves wrote in part that the world feels a lot less sparkly all of a sudden. President Trump wrote on Truth Social that Parton was one of the greatest country singers and far beyond ever, and said he'll lower the American flag in her honor. That's Fox Country on Fox News.
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0: filling in for Guy Benson, here's Ross Kaminsky.
1: Yes, I am, Ross. Thanks so much for your company. I always appreciate it when you join me. Earlier today, we sat down with Colin Woodall, who's in the middle of quite a political and agricultural situation right now because he is CEO of the National Cattlemen's Beef Association. We've got a conversation about beef prices, Trump lowering tariffs, ranchers being upset. Here's part of that interview. You talked about pushing ranchers to operate in the red. So, but cattle prices are very high. But of course, I assume that your input prices are fairly high. Grain prices are not at records or anything. Not every grain is expensive right now, but lots of things are expensive. You know, diesel, to the extent that you need to use things to manage the herd, is expensive. Labor is expensive. Lots of things are expensive. But it's difficult for me as a non-expert to imagine that a price drop of 5% in cattle is something that's going to put a lot of ranchers into the red. And I wonder, and I realize that you're representing cattlemen and you're saying what you got to say and doing what you got to do. But it's hard for me as a civilian to think, okay, record high cattle prices, if they come down 5%, hard for me to feel sorry for the rancher.
2: Hey, great point. Great point. So let's jump into that, because historically we have seen with the cattle cycle, when we were growing the herd, we would see that price just tail off to a point where we as cattle producers were not making money. Mm-hmm. And historically, over time, cattle producers make money about 50% of the time that they're in business. What I'm saying is we're at a point where demand is so great now because of the quality of our product, we can grow. Yes, we can tail off a little bit. I don't know what that percentage is, Ross, off the top of my head. We can tail off a little bit and still be productive. So this is not us saying, whoa, woe is me as cattle producers. We can't grow the herd because we're going to go broke. That's not the case. If we grow the herd, there's going to be that demand here. There's going to be that demand globally, and we can still make some money. And that's what we want to do. But in order to grow demand, you need three things. You need the demand. We have the demand. You need good prices. As you just said, we've got some good prices right now. The third thing is you need grass. And that's the one thing that we're lacking. We need water. So if we can just see some moisture come in and help us grow some grass, that will be that signal that gives the confidence to producers to start holding back some of their heifers and to grow this herd. We know we can do this and still do it in a way to try to help producers make money. Because if they don't make money, then long term, we don't have an industry.
1: We're talking with Colin Woodall, CEO of the National Cattlemen's Beef Association, the website beef.org. Give me quick answers to a couple of questions. First, how surprised are you that demand has not been damaged by the increase in price? Consumers seem to just be going along with it. Yeah, the steak is twice as much. I'm still buying it. Are you surprised?
2: No, we're not, because it's about the quality. We're making the best beef that we have ever produced in the history of this industry.
1: Okay, very interesting. And then the other question I have for you, and this is slightly but only slightly tangential to your expertise, how much of the significant demand, this incredible demand that you guys are seeing, is coming from this trend in the United States over the past few years of low-carb, high-protein?
2: There's a significant amount of that comes from that. Of course, the use of GLP-1s is also driving that. But the biggest thing, Ross, truly is the quality. 10 years ago, if you wanted a prime steak, you needed to go to a white tablecloth restaurant. Yeah. Today, you can go to Costco and Sam's and get a prime steak, and the consumer loves that.
1: No doubt. Yeah, I do that. I love that. I love that myself. Now we got about 5 minutes left here, so let's get into some politics. I started this segment by saying how weird it was that you guys are in a fight with President Trump. Like, you guys, the ranchers, you're his base, right? And so what he sees politically is he sees hamburger for $8 a pound, and he knows that's hurting him. And so he, I think, is kind of sort of trying to thread the needle to get hamburger prices down without crushing you guys or pissing you off too much. But it doesn't seem like it's working as far as keeping you on on his side, even though he's only bringing in something like 2% of a year's demand for ground beef. So why are you guys reacting so aggressively to, you know, to reducing excess taxes on 2% of a year's demand of ground beef?
2: Because it's not about that ground beef. It's about what he's doing to the cattle markets every time he opens his mouth. And every time he opens his mouth, just like he did last Friday with his announcement of this, he sent the cattle markets limit down. And what that does is send a very clear signal back to us as producers of, well, hang on, maybe it's a little early to start growing our herd if we're going to get hit with this kind of yo-yo every Friday that the president makes an announcement. That's what's driving us crazy is cattle markets don't like uncertainty. Cattle markets want to know what's going on. Yeah. And so for us to grow that herd, we need to have a little confidence. And if the cattle markets can have some confidence and not just get yanked back and forth by the president, that's what really concerns us and why we have come out pretty strong against him.
1: 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Coming up next, the home stretch where Christine and I will talk about potlucks. What's the best thing? What's the worst thing to bring? Or should you not have one at all? Don't go anywhere, folks.
0: Filling in for Guy Benson, it's Ross Kaminsky.
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13: The country world is reacting to the death of Dolly Parton. The legendary country singer, philanthropist, actress, playwright, and author died Tuesday in Nashville at 80 years old. Reba McEntire posted on her Instagram, writing in part, "Dolly, thank you for all the wonderful things you did for us on earth. Your love, your music, and you gave so much with your huge, huge heart." Ending it, "I will always love you, Reba." Keith Urban posted to his Instagram story writing, "Heartbroken today, Dolly Parton," and adding, "I have no words right now." Blake Shelton said, "Being with Parton was like being with the funniest, most loving, most caring, and closest member of your family." Casey Musgraves wrote in part that the world feels a lot less sparkly all of a sudden. President Trump wrote on Truth Social that Parton was one of the greatest country singers and far beyond ever, and said he'll lower the American flag in her honor. That's Fox Country on Fox News.

0: And now it's time for your favorite segment of the day, Home Stretch.
1: It's basically the only segment I'm on, so I've declared it the audience's favorite segment.
0: The Guy Benson Show.
2: I've declared it that too. I'm Ross, in for Guy. Thanks for being here. Not only is it home stretch, it's a Friday home stretch. So I think we have to be as ridiculous as possible. And Christine, I thought that the stupid question I asked on my own radio show earlier this morning was so perfect for you that I got to ask you.
1: Oh, let's go.
2: Let's go. What is the best thing and what is the worst thing to bring to a potluck?
1: All right, how about we go around the room? I'll let you go first, Ross, since I'm just such a nice hostess.
2: Okay. Worst, probably anything with Jell-O. And best, either anything chocolate or anything with bacon.
1: Could you explain? What's wrong with Jell-O? How can you go wrong with Jell-O?
2: Jell-O's gross, and for people who don't have any teeth.
1: Oh, my goodness. I wasn't expecting
2: that. Is that a little aggressive, you think?
1: So you don't like, what are they, when they put, like, the fruit in the Jell-O?
2: Oh.
1: You know, like the, what is that?
2: No.
1: You know what I'm talking about?
2: I know exactly. I don't know what it's called.
1: Yeah. Thank you, Joelle. Hello, Jell-O shots.
2: Jell-O shots. Oh, my gosh. Are you 12?
1: Sometimes I act like it. Yes. Thank you. Next question. All right, Joelle, what do you feel about potlucks?
3: Well, I think Jell-O is an absolute no-go. Why on earth would anyone contribute Jell-O to a potluck? So Jell-O and raisin salad, like, who would decide to think that's a good idea to make? No.
1: Oh, see, I'm going to disagree with you. I don't do raisins in a salad, but I love a craisin in a salad.
3: Craisin's an upgrade, in my opinion.
1: Yeah,
3: yes.
1: I didn't know people. Russ, did you know people? Do people still eat raisins?
2: In Raisin Bran, I do. Other than that, not really.
1: Do they still make Raisin Bran?
2: Yeah, it's really popular, but they're making funny flavors now. Like, they got one with dried blueberries in it, which is almost the craisin thing you're talking about.
1: Yeah, I love a little, like, something like that. And now, Russ, how many potlucks, I mean, what sprung this on you? Because we're getting close to Labor Day. Do you often get invited or host potlucks? What brought that up for you?
2: Okay, so it's not an often thing, but we're thinking about having some friends over, and my wife doesn't want to have to cook a lot, and she doesn't want to have to do a lot of dishes, and also, I don't know if you noticed how much food costs these days. So what I was thinking was I could buy and cook the expensive part of the meal. Like, I would buy steaks, grill steaks, and then ask the other people to bring side dishes and dessert or something like that. And I'm just, you know, I'm kind of trying to figure out whether that's acceptable, even separate from what's in, you know, what they bring. Just, is it acceptable as a concept?
1: I'm going to say no. I'm going to say that if I'm hosting something, I'm at this level of my life at 45 that if I'm going to host something, I'm going to either order in the food, bring in the food, or I'm going to, my husband and I are going to cook the food, but I don't need you to bring something to my house. You know what you could do? Bring me a bottle of wine. Bring me a bottle of vodka. Bring me Jell-O shots. Do you see where I'm going with this?
2: I do. There's a theme there.
1: You see the theme. But what I'm going to explain to you, I am also, like, I don't partake. Like, I know our floor in this building, close to Christmas time, right, Joelle? They do some sort of potluck.
2: Yeah.
1: Where everybody brings in a dish. I don't partake in that, and I don't bring something, and I'm not going to eat other people's food for many reasons. But, Joelle, could you hit clip number one for me to explain why potluck is a bad idea?
3: Sure.
4: And this one will make you think twice. Potatoes pinpointed as the culprit for causing 20 people to get sick at a church potluck. Deb is live in the news center. And Deb, what happened?
5: A potato salad made with home canned potatoes turned into a deadly potluck disaster. Ohio health officials interviewed patients. They also dug through the trash and got down to the bottom of things. The potato salad at the potluck caused everyone to get sick. Now, CNN says there are 21 confirmed cases of what they call botulism. 10 more people are suspected of getting sick as well. And unfortunately, one person died, a 54-year-old woman.
1: Joelle, before we get back
2: someone
1: to Ross.
2: Died?
1: Joelle, could you hit clip number two?
6: Leaders with the Accomack County Health Department say a large group of people potentially contracted salmonella or another type of bacteria at a private potluck-style event. This comes after Riverside Shore Memorial Hospital reported 52 patients walking into the emergency department with, quote, foodborne infectious diarrheal illness. A Riverside Shore Memorial Hospital spokesperson says those patients visited the emergency department between Sunday and Tuesday. According to the Centers for Disease Control and Prevention, or CDC, salmonella cases are more common in the summertime. Experts say a combination of warm weather and unrefrigerated foods can cause salmonella bacteria to grow.
1: Need I say more?
2: What's your point?
1: Don't do potluck! You could die!
2: All right, let me just make sure you understand that you know who you're talking to here, okay?
1: Okay, hit me.
2: Just so we're clear on this. A couple of months ago, at the radio station, somebody brought in some, like, vegan tacos or something. I wasn't there. But they left them out overnight, unrefrigerated. And the next morning I ate one on the air just to show that I would. And then yesterday there was another sort of, you know, company lunch thing, and someone brought a homemade birthday cake and it was all right. And they left it out overnight, uncovered, unrefrigerated. So this morning, because the bad part of a birthday cake that's been left out for a while is the edge where it gets hard. So I cut off that hard edge and then I cut myself a slice and ate it for breakfast. So you're not going to scare me with this botulism nonsense.
1: God, all right, then go. Just don't invite me to this little party of yours, but go. God bless. Have people bring your grandma's potato salad and Aunt Sally's cornbread, whatever you want. Mm. Have fun. Go for it. God bless.
2: Well, the stuff with the eggs and the mayo, you do have to worry about a little.
1: Yeah, but so here's the thing. Now, are you giving rules to your guest? Are you going to say, hey, bring something to my party because I don't feel like cooking everything.
2: Right.
1: And, you know, prices are high. But no eggs, no dairy, no, you know, what mayo. What you have?
2: No, I'm not giving any rules. Nope.
1: And then what
2: happens? Bring what they want and I'll just eat it or not.
1: Okay, but what happens if five people show up with grandma's potato salad?
2: Ew.
1: Exactly.
2: See, potato salad is just... No, I...
1: Here's the reason.
2: It's fair. Maybe you coordinate it. Maybe you have people say, yeah, I'll bring this kind of dish and I'll bring that kind of dish so you don't double up on stuff.
1: That sounds terrible too.
2: Oh my gosh.
1: All of that sounds awful. So
2: you'd rather cook everything, clean everything,
1: yes,
2: do everything.
1: Everything. I'd rather
2: do
1: that or I'm catering in. Either way.
2: Have you done that?
1: Yeah, actually I did a Valentine's Day, like in a really nice sit down dinner, for Valentine's Day. Like I decorated, it looked like Valentine's Day, like threw up in my home. And then, so I decided I wanted to put all my efforts onto that and like the drink bar, the candy bar that I did. And then I catered in the food.
2: Was there vodka?
1: That's insulting that you even had to ask that. What do you think? I had a signature cocktail that included vodka.
2: Vodka, yeah. Oh, how are you doing on creating your own vodka brand?
1: Oh, Sturdy Gal?
2: Yeah, Sturdy Gal.
1: Well, thank you for asking. I'm still working on the funding. I need backer. Oh, you know what? Can we talk after the show? I mean, you're saving so much money on your parties.
2: All right. Let me put it this way. If you were going to a potluck and you had to bring something, what would you bring?
1: Booze.
2: Oh, come on. Food now.
1: No.
2: Food.
1: No.
2: Come on, Christine.
1: I'm going to tell you what I bring because Bobby and I are known for this, that we make it and everybody expects it if we're coming to a party. We made homemade pineapple vodka.
2: Of course you did.
1: It takes 10 days.
2: Does it really?
1: 10? Yeah. It takes 10 days because we have to like... We have the vodka soaking, you know, the pineapple soaking in the vodka. It has to be in like a dark place for 5 days. Then we take it out. We have to restrain it, put a new pineapple in, put it back in the dark spot. It's a whole process and it tastes like candy. It is so good. So like that's what we bring. And then we bring mini shot glasses and like that's everybody has to do shots.
3: Sounds dangerous.
2: It sounds dangerous and delicious at the same time. I saw a little video today that a listener sent me about this topic of somebody bringing to a potluck a cake that they made. It was one of those glass Pyrex baking pans, and it was sort of a flat cake with a creamy colored frosting on top. And then it had written in the kind of bright, colorful, it's not quite frosting, but stuff that you write on a cake with. And it said, "Find the toenail."
1: I want to vomit. Can we go home now?
2: Which I thought was a perfect little exclamation point. So the bottom line is, Christine, you think there's no right answer to what's the best thing to bring to a potluck. You just think they shouldn't, potluck shouldn't exist.
1: Yeah, I don't even know if I'm going to go to your party.
2: I don't know if you're going to be invited. But if you do, you can bring pineapple vodka, because that does sound tasty.
1: I'm telling you, it's so good. If anybody really wants to know how I do it, just reach out to me at cookiesjar1988 on Twitter. It's a party hit, even for those potluck people.
2: Sounds amazing. What a perfect Friday home stretch, ending it with vodka. I'm Ross. I've been in for Guy. Guy will be back the day after Labor Day, so never fear. Have a wonderful weekend, and thanks for spending some time with me.
1: You know what you could do? Bring me a bottle of wine. Bring me a bottle of vodka. Bring me vodka, Jell-O shots. Do you see where I'm going with this?
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11: Learning in space. I'm Chris DeMeo, Fox News. President Trump announcing plans to establish a first-of-its-kind U.S. Space Academy. Fox's Jared Halpern has more.
12: Like West Point and the Naval, Air Force, and Coast Guard Academies, President Trump says the U.S. Space Academy will educate a new generation of service members.
13: It will serve both the United States Space Force as well as NASA and the civilian spaceflight industry, and it'll attract, train, and graduate the very best of our nation.
12: The president signed an executive order to establish a new academy during a visit to the Johnson Space Center in Houston. A location for the new service academy has not been determined. The military has not established a new service academy since the Air Force Academy in 1954. In Washington, Jared Halpern, Fox News.
11: A setback for federal prosecutors in a long-delayed 9/11 case. A military judge has thrown out key confessions from Khalid Sheikh Mohammed, the self-proclaimed mastermind of the attacks. That's according to the New York Post.
14: Ruling his 2007 statements to investigators were not given voluntarily. It comes days after his trial was set for June 2028, nearly 27 years after the attacks that killed almost 3,000 people. Prosecutors say they're reviewing whether to appeal, a move that could delay the case even further, as families of the victims fear Muhammad could die behind bars at the military's Guantanamo Bay prison.
11: Fox's Tom Rigotti. Khalid Sheikh Mohammed was arrested in Pakistan in 2003 and has been held at Guantanamo Bay ever since. President Trump says the U.S. has entered a deal with Venezuela to take control of 65 billion barrels of oil reserves. The president calling it the biggest oil deal in world history. The president in a social media post on Friday said that the agreement was negotiated by Secretary of State Marco Rubio, War Secretary Pete Hegseth, and Venezuela's acting president. 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
18: 106.3. Look out, it's only me, it's only The Kimmer, a letter of Friday with Pete Davis and the mountains of Macon, kind of surrounded by the greenery of a nursery and an ocean view. And yes, it's a mechanical mangler filling in for Fodder. It's just Jeff, the man who's already treated The Kimmer in, it's just an astounding way to start Letter Rip Friday on 106.3. Look out. How's it going? You know, it's a beautiful freaking day. It's hot and steamy. It's summertime. It's going to be August tomorrow. Holy moly. Pete Davis, the mountains of Macon. What's going on up there, sir? Everything all right?
19: First of all, this is a beautiful day of 81 degrees up here. Just took a walk. It's spring-like with a cool breeze. Second of all, if I'm going to freeze on this YouTube thing, that's the most noble pose I have ever struck.
18: Jeff, I don't know if you can do anything about this.

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1: And my father's motto his whole life was, the good guy always wins. But when all is said and done, at the end of everything, the good guy always wins. So it's a beautiful day. And cut. There you go. Just Jeff the Kimmer and Pete Davis up there in the mountains of Macon's. And by the way, they didn't mention much in that newscast at 3 o'clock about the pilot who had to eject over the Marine base in San Diego. And that's where they do Top Gun training and like the Tom Cruise type Top Gun stuff. And he apparently the pilot ejected and the plane crashed, and it said they're we haven't heard about the extent of what they assume were injuries by the pilot. When you eject out of an airplane, it you could die. I mean, if things aren't working properly. So I don't know. I'll try to keep you posted. Again, what happened, I don't know if it was a training accident or...
2: Is it Oceanside or San Diego?
1: San Diego, but I think they changed
2: Miramar
1: the name. I think
2: Coronado?
1: It used to be Miramar, but I think they now changed it to Marine... I don't really know. Something's changed on the name of it. But it was either in or at San Diego, which we used to call the Marine Corps training, the San Diego boot camp. Well, Marine Corps has two boot camps. One is Parris Island, South Carolina, and the other is San Diego Marine Corps recruit training. And we used to call them Hollywood Marines, because the problem with San, the good thing for them is if you're training as a Marine in boot camp in San Diego, there's officers everywhere. There's Navy officers everywhere. I mean, their people are around, you know, so they can't mess with you too much. But at Parris Island, I remember the first time one of our guys in our platoon, I could give you his name, but I won't in case he's still alive, but he was the blank bird. There's always one, a thing with a special name for it. And they put him in the motivation platoon one day, which is in the swamps. They get punished. If you're bad and they get punished, they take you to the bad drill instructors who are usually in trouble for being too mean, and they run you through literally into the swamps. Anyway, so we don't know about the pilot, but we'll keep you posted. Yes.
2: That's where my divorce was finalized, and it's a beautiful base.
1: It's gorgeous.
2: Like a Spanish mission. It's
1: I've seen. See what I mean? It's right. You know, it's not exactly the same as Parris Island, but anyway. And I shouldn't mind. We used to call them Hollywood Marines, and they don't like that. And of course, it's still Marine Corps training. But anyway, so that's just a little inside story. Sorry, just kind of reminisce. The older I get, the more I kind of reminisce. I'm sorry. I know this is probably hideously. In fact, I got a story. Everybody have all the news. Just Jeff will attest to this. We're talking about stuff, and he's doing Founders. He's got Founders Funnies. And I was mentioning about, I'm kind of an old-fashioned radio guy. Well, I am an old-fashioned, but not kind of. I am an old-fashioned radio guy. And I was telling Jeff, as I tell Flounder and Pete and everything else, if it's funny, we'll play it. You know, if it's good radio, do it. I don't care whether it's a minute 30 or 220 or 390, I mean, whatever. You know, if it's good, play it, do it. In fact, I mentioned to Jeff, I said, I'm the kind of guy who wish we would have more time to play things like the old Bob and Ray bits. And I think I've tried to do this for you. See, people immediately, no. And Jeff. And I told Jeff, I said, in fact, one of my favorite old radio bits, which we can't play on this radio because people would kill me, was Bob and Ray, the Slow Talkers Association of America. And I said, by God, I'm gonna play it. This was at 2:30 this afternoon, and I was pretty much caught up. I'm editing all my stuff and got all the stuff ready. And so I said, hell, I'm gonna get on my phone and play it right now. And I did, and I went in, and Jeff got it also. He's listening to it as well, and it's just funny. It's just old fashioned, but it's like 4.5 minutes. But if you have time and you feel like old fashioned radio, an old fashioned radio bit, Bob and Ray, the Slow Talkers Association. Now if you Google it, they're going to be a version of it when they were on Johnny Carson show, years later. But you need the original radio version of the Bob and Ray original radio Slow Talkers. I'm sorry, Pete Davis. Yes,
2: there's nothing funnier than a Bob and Ray bit that drags on with long pauses. Throughout it.

0: but it's hysterical. I mean, the whole thing of America, I say, you're trying to drag it.
1: Yeah, it's funny once. Once.
0: Well, anyway, so
1: you need Fibber McGee and Molly.
0: We're not going to play it.
1: Gildersleeve
0: well,
1: on the run.
0: Fibber McGee and Molly. Was that the one where everything fell out of the closet?
1: Yeah. You know what? When I was a kid, and my parents would listen to that old people's radio station.
0: Yeah.
1: That's what they would run at
0: that's
1: night.
0: Right. That's what they had.
1: Stuff.
0: Well, yeah. In fact, if you don't know this, movie theaters on, it was Thursday night or whatever night it was, movie theaters playing movies would stop the movies and play the Milton Berle show on the movie theater audio because people wouldn't go to the movies on Thursday nights. Or whatever night it was, whatever it was. That's really true. Milton Berle was so big in the old-fashioned radio days that the theaters would do that. Jeff, are you popping in here? Just, yeah, please.
2: Well, they did the same with Amos and Andy, but we can talk about
0: Amos
2: that.
0: And Andy, too, who, by the way, were white.
1: Kingfisher.
0: Oh, Lord of Kingfisher. I mean, again, you know, and it was just good radio. It didn't matter that they were white. It was good radio. It was good entertainment. And nowadays, there's no way you could do that. Could you? I mean, you'd be. Oh my God, you'd be. They'd come after you.
1: Well, they run TV stuff in movie theaters now. A big fight, stuff like that. They do that sometimes.
0: Yeah, I don't know. Anyway, here we go. Let it rip Friday. Anything goes. We have Neil Bortz at 4 o'clock from Points Unknown. I assume I'll bet he's probably still in the Rockies because it's beautiful up there and it's a great time of year up there too. Anyway, so that'll be Neil Bortz at 4 o'clock. We have a game. Pete Davis has a game for us. We have, we're going to talk about the, yeah, in fact, I read the story about the fight of these Polymarket people. Is that Kashi?
1: Oh, yeah.
0: And the thing. And Pete's been looking into this and we've been trying to actually get to it. Now there's even a story in the New York magazines and newspapers about these two, I guess, gambling or Polymarket people fighting over to try to get Donald Trump Jr. to be their, I know I'm mispronouncing everything about this.
1: Yeah, some call it gambling and some call it trading.
0: Well, it's gambling. You're betting on whether or not there's going to be, you know, somebody gets shot next week or whether Trump's going to have
1: trading.
0: A heart attack. I mean,
1: I'm trading.
0: It's
1: on
0: not
1: it. I don't
0: trading.
1: Know what you're doing.
0: I mean, the whole thing, I just, it's beyond me. I don't get it. So we're going to try to figure it all out. We got that. Also, I'm still trying to figure out what the hell's going on with Spain and this little teeny piece of Africa. What the hell?
1: Yeah. What is Spain still doing there? Number one.
0: Jeez. The whole thing doesn't make any sense to me. And then
1: get out of there.
0: And by the way, when you see those videos, I'll bet you that people who look at those videos are saying, you know, even the liberals are saying, oh my God, oh, look at this scrub here. That's what you did to this country for years under the Biden administration. Remember, every single day there was video like that in America, every single day for years because of the incompetence.
1: Well, I don't know why they're holding on to that. Spain should just pull out and say, okay, it's yours. Bye.
0: Yeah, take
1: now
0: it.
1: You put up with it.
0: It's all yours. Have a ball.
1: Because what's there?
0: Yeah, I don't know. I don't
1: it's
0: know.
1: It's holding on to that little last piece of
0: a
1: colony.
0: Yeah. I didn't even know they did that. And I'd never heard of it. I don't even know how to pronounce it. Quato or Kiki? Quiki?
1: Ciuta.
0: Ciuta.
1: Ciuta. I got no business being there. It's Africa, for God's sake. Why are Spaniards in Africa? Why are Africans in Spain?
0: Yeah, well,
1: you
0: there you
1: ask
0: are.
1: Both ways.
0: And by the way, you know, there are 50,000 of them. They're all about 20 years old, look like surfers, and all yelling and having a good time. I mean, it's unbelievable.
1: Yeah.
0: Anyway, we got all that stuff there. Neil Bortz at 4 o'clock. Kimmer, Pete, and Flounder's off with Mrs. Flounder, Veronica. And I hope you're having a wonderful day. It's a beautiful, hot, steamy day. And just Jeff, with a great appreciation. Jeff's Treats. He even brought Kimmer Jeff's Treats. Coming up next on 106.3. Let it rip Friday. How you doing? All right, here we go.
1: What the hell?
0: Sorry. You aren't here. If you were here.
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0: Look up. Good drum beat here. Now, Jason, or is this an electric guitar? It's probably not even a drum at all. What do I know about music anymore? As a former first chair trombone in the Allstate band, I don't know whether that's a drum or an electric guitar.
1: Stop blowing your own horn.
0: I know. Hey, ho! Started with a trumpet, and they said, well, we need a trombone player, so by God. Anyway, Kimmer Pete and Flounder's off, and just Jeff filling in with our great appreciation. Michael Jackson, 1992, made an unscheduled appearance on his hotel balcony. He was in London at the time. And the reason he got to his balcony was because a guy threatened to jump from an apartment building across the street. 28-year-old Eric Hemeny told the cops he would jump to his death if he didn't get to see Michael Jackson. He happened to be in Britain for a series of concerts. So Michael Jackson showed up, spent a couple of minutes waving to Hemeny, and then climbed back into the building. And that's when the police sniper shot him in the head. And so that's kind of... No, yeah. No. Well, that's what I just... Well, I'm trying to bring a little levity to the situation. And again, I shouldn't be laughing about that. But again, you know, my God, man. All right, hold on. Birthday list includes a Geraldine Chaplin. Geraldine Chaplin is 82 years old. She's actually Charlie Chaplin's daughter, born here in America, 82 years old. She was in Dr. Zhivago, that beautiful black-haired minx. She's just a beautiful woman. She reminded me of a Barbara Hershey kind of look. Just a beautiful woman, Geraldine Chaplin, Charlie Chaplin's daughter, 82 years old today. And on this day in history, 1968... Peanuts creator Charles Schulz introduces the Peanut character Franklin. A school teacher named Harriet Glickman had written to Schulz shortly after the assassination of Martin Luther King Jr. This was in 1968. The woman urged Mr. Schultz to introduce a black character into Peanuts. Well, Schultz met opposition to the idea from the Southern editors, it says here, who just did not want a black character named Franklin attending school or going to the homes of the white children. Again, this is 1968. So Charles Schultz said to the president of the strip's distributor, "Well, Larry, let's put it this way. Either you print it just the way I draw it or I quit. How's that?" And we just got Franklin, the black character, the first time in Peanuts in 1968 after the assassination of Martin Luther King. 1968 was a hell of a year. That's for sure. All right, Kimmer Pete and Flounder's off, and Just Jeff is here. By the way, Just Jeff, look at this. The man, it's unbelievable. He brought me these two freaking bags of my Tootsie Pops. And especially because they're almost all the gummies, there's only like two chocolate in there, but I hate the chocolate. And so this, you know, which is magnet. I don't know where you get them, but I love this. And again, don't keep doing this. You should, don't buy me stuff. I mean, this is wonderful.
2: It's a new store called Rural King that's opened up in West Cobb.
0: Rural? Like the Rural Drawer?
2: I can't say that word.
0: The Rural Drawer. Did you ever see the bit of 30 Rock?
1: Yeah.
0: You know what I'm talking about?
1: Yes. Jeff, you don't have to keep buying him things. He has no control over your payroll, your paycheck, your
0: He's being
1: career.
0: Too nice.
1: He has no control.
2: Well, the buttons on the board are the only buttons I know.
0: And not only that, he brought me a can of water, too. When he comes here, he'd bring me a can of water. But since the last time when I thought there were going to be water in there and there wasn't any, since then I've been bringing my own. And, in fact, I also, of course, had my special mix of grape drink and sweetened lemonade. Well, I call it vodka. Could be. No, I don't
1: Some
0: drink
1: because
0: I.
1: The Russians call it vodka.
0: Yes, that's true. In fact, we used to do this drink with vodka and call it the Purple Jesus. And I think this is what the smart one from the morning show got me hooked on the thing we went to.
1: We used to throw everything we had in the liquor cabinet together in a garbage can and call it Screaming Jesus Punch, because if you drank it, you would go around yelling
0: Jesus. Yeah, I love it. All right, so we got news. We got a whole bunch of news, but you know, we got stuff happening. And again, it's Let Rip Friday. And we'd love you to join us, talk about what's going on, what are you doing this weekend. I mean, really, just, you know, by the end of the week, I don't even want to talk about the latest Iran thing. I don't know what's going on in Iran. Donald Trump had a cabinet meeting live again. Again, I mean, he opened up to the world his cabinet meeting and took questions and talked about everything and anything. I mean, it's just astounding. I hope when he's gone, I really hope that historians or teachers or somebody will point to the fact of the difference between running the government under Trump and running it under anybody, let alone the last guy. I mean, it's really just astounding. Talk about openness. Anyway. All right. 404-741-1230. 741-1230. We have a game with Pete. We have Pete's tweets. We have a lot of weird stuff. We have a new song from Shay and Shay Sean. We also have... it came out with a list of the highest paid podcasters. Did you see this? A list of the highest paid podcasters. Number one, obviously, it's going to be Joe Rogan, I guess. And you know, I've actually never tuned in Joe. I don't even know how do you get a podcast. Just Google Joe Rogan podcast or what? If I wanted to go
1: a podcast and you don't know how to find a podcast,
0: if I wanted to go listen to Joe Rogan's podcast, I don't know how.
1: Spotify.
0: So I Google the word Spotify.
1: Or you join Spotify.
0: Well, I don't have Spotify. So is that an app? So if I get that app. Do I have that app? I don't know if I have that app.
1: SiriusXM probably has it in places like that.
0: So then you go to the Spotify app, and then you type in Joe Rogan or whatever, and that's it. Okay.
1: Yeah, it'll lead you to it. Just Google him, it'll lead you to it.
0: Well, again, I'm not a podcast guy. I'm just not. He makes $82 million a year doing his podcast for, was it 3 hours a week or something? You know, it's like, now, Jeff, you weren't around back when the Kimmer, Pete and Flounder, we had our podcast after COVID killed us all. And before that, our freaking radio station sold out to the Christian people. And so we're going, you know, 5 years with no work until we get, anyway. And so we had our podcast for a couple of years. And I think, you know, 82 million, we cleared almost 12 grand, in 2 years. Not a piece. that was total before expenses, you know, but after 2 years. And now that's every, and by the way, you know what? I know I'm sounding like I'm whining or ticked off or something. How in the hell? Every time you, there must be 10,000 people doing a freaking podcast and they're all rich. I mean, they're all rich.
1: There are millions of people doing podcasts, and they're not making squat. They're losing money.
0: Well, most I don't. Every time money. I turn around, you know, people on TV have, well, now Bill and Friendly Frick Frank from the Bill and Friendly Frick Frank podcast, and they've got sponsors and their TVs. I mean, it's unbelievable. Yeah. It's God. Yeah. I just think it's funny.
1: We did get magic beans.
0: We did. Those were great. I don't Anyway, that's just a funny world. Kimmer Pete and Flounder's off, and Just Jeff is here. 404-741-1230. 741-1230. We got stuff here. Also, this is, and again, especially for the ladies in the audience, because as you know, I am kind of a, you know, concerned about making sure we're polite to the ladies who are listening. This is a special day. It's actually called, well, let's see. I'll do the Japanese translation. It's National Origami Day. And a group called Bloom Stories, an investigation research team, has done studies and research surveys. And this is National Organism Day. If you were a biology major studying various organisms in the area, this would be one day. This is the National Organism Day, where in Japan they would call it the Origami Day. And it finds that 47% of folks who work 9 to 5 are doing what they call the no pants dance on company time. I know I've never heard that. The no pants dance at work.
1: You know what my mom used to call it?
0: What?
1: She could never remember the name of the word.
0: Yeah.
1: So she goes, yeah, I was watching Oprah today, and she kept talking about organism.
0: Yeah.
1: The word is orgasm. Say it proudly.
0: And it says, let's see, 38%, but call it 40% of the hot to trot 20 somethings are actually looking for jobs that offer private in office spaces for doing the no pants dance.
1: Now, come on. I admit, I have.
0: Yeah,
1: done that.
0: I have. I've had sex at work. I have.
1: We've had co-workers who got caught doing it.
0: Oh, yeah, very well. One particular lady who had the Starship Enterprise tattoo on her fanny. Yeah. Got caught in the stairwell. Why the stairwell?
1: I'm not one that did it in the production studio.
0: Yes, that's correct, too.
1: And for a nominal fee, we will not mention their name or out them.
0: It's getting a little randy at the office. Oh, my lordy. And again, I don't understand what's going on. The latest is apparently that 25, there are about 50,000 of these young people who swarmed from, 50,000 illegal immigrants, mostly apparently from Africa, flooding the Spanish enclave of Ceuta, the Spanish enclave of Ceuta, they call it, because Spain had to deploy its military. The local people saying, "Wait a minute, you're killing us here." They were afraid to go out. They can't go open a business. They say if you have a shop and you open a business, it'll get overrun. Streets are packed, no place to go. Every man for himself. Finally, they had to call in the freaking army. The ruling came after Spain's Supreme Court ruled that immigrants who are intercepted at sea trying to reach this area cannot be kicked out. And so there was an explosion. 50,000 people from Morocco, which is African, getting to this Ceuta, which is Spanish. But where the hell is it?
1: It's in Morocco. It's across the Straits of Gibraltar.
0: Yeah. But so it's actually part of the land of Morocco's landmass, but it's done
1: Africa.
0: By Spain. So I mean, it's a little tip that just, it doesn't make any sense. I don't know the history of it.
1: The Muslims from Spain used to have most of Spain until, their faces kicked them out, Fernando and Isabella, whatever their names were.
0: Yeah.
1: And they kicked them back across. I guess they kept a little bit once they kicked them across.
0: Yeah. But this back in Colombia. Columbo Day, Columbus Days. I mean, let's go
1: 1400.
0: Yeah, 14 something. And Donald Trump looked at all that video. And I'm sure if you watch TV news, you've seen the video. I mean, it looked like our border for 4 years under Biden. It was just swarming everywhere. And Morocco, one guy said, in Morocco said, you know what? He said, I got a phone call that morning alerting him that the border with Ceuta was open. He said, I did not want to miss the opportunity. Salaries are very low in Morocco. It's dead. Morocco is dead. And now that he's made it to this place, he's going to try to get to the Netherlands where his brother from Africa lives. You see what's going on here? Yeah. And Donald Trump says it's an invasion. It's a catastrophe. And again, it reminded us that if the Democrats win the next election, it's going to open up the borders again.
1: Is it really? I don't think there's a comparison. Really? Is it an invasion when Spain is in Morocco holding their land?
0: Yeah, I know.
1: And you know what? The British still have Gibraltar. And the Spaniards have been trying to kick them out there for 300 years.
0: Yeah. Well, I say we go get Greenland. I don't know.
1: And Alberta.
0: We could. That would be fun. We could just get that one state, that one part of it. Come on.
1: What are they going to do?
0: What's the big deal? God.
1: What are they
0: going to
1: do?
0: Yeah, stop us. Yeah, you and what army?
1: Cut out the poutine.
0: Oh, mercy.
1: No more mayonnaise. Whatever.
0: As Kimmer, Pete, and Flowers are off, Just Jeff is here on 106.3. How's it going? 106.3. All right. Look out. Braves back. Good news, Braves. It's got 7 out of 10 or something. Anyway, a lot of sports coming up, too. Look out. Here we go.

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2: Here today with Evan Ward of Atlas Retirement. And Evan, I recently read an article that said 65% of those surveyed, they're more worried about running out of money in retirement than they are of death itself. So let's talk about some of the ways you can help our listeners replace that paycheck they've relied on for all these years in their working lives.
3: Well, it makes sense that they'd be scared of that, because what do you do if you run out of money in retirement? You're going to go back to work? Who's hiring folks that are retired, and physically and mentally, you're going to be able to do that? And isn't the whole point of having a financial advisor so that you never have to worry about that again? So one of the ways that we do that is we build a fully comprehensive income plan so that we know there's money coming in every month that'll cover your bills, give you the quality of life that you're looking for, no matter what the market's doing, no matter how long you live. In some cases, regardless of what happens to you health-wise. 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
3: Yeah, so I'm a big proponent of do-it-yourself pension. 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
9: Yeah, look out, here we go. Letter Rip Friday, Kimmer P. Flounderstop, Just Jeff on the board, and here is a Survivor's Eye of the Tiger. 1982, Survivor.
10: Rising up, back on the street.
9: Number one in America. This song was commissioned by Rocky himself, actor Sylvester Stallone, for the theme of Rocky III. It received an Academy Award nomination for Best Original Song, went on to sell more than 5 million copies. You know, that Rocky franchise, you got to give it to this, you know, this guy. I remember, wasn't Rocky in one of those early, like, Blackboard Jungle movies, or, you know, it wasn't that, but it was one like that, the Scumbag of New York or something. And he was one of the punk gangster guys, or, you know, street gang guys, Rocky, Sylvester Stallone. And he turned his, you know, he wrote those scripts and did the production and said, what's that movie where they confront him and say, you know, you can't be in? He says, hey, I'm the guy, you know. And I think is it a Netflix movie?
11: I think it's in the theaters, isn't it?
9: Is it? Yeah, it could be.
11: Going to be.
9: I don't know. Anyway, what a deal. Let's see. Birthday. How about, we'll do a musical birthday here. Gary Lewis. The son of Jerry Lewis and the leader of Gary Lewis and the Playboys, Gary Lewis is 81. Holy cow. This diamond ring ain't a shine before you here. Gary Lewis, 81 years old today. And it was on this day in 1939. Leo Szilard writes a letter later signed by Albert Einstein, the letter for President Franklin Roosevelt. The letter described the possibility of making an incredibly powerful bomb using nuclear chain reactions and warning that the Germans may already be working on it. That letter on this day in 1939 prompted Roosevelt to take actions that led to the Manhattan Project developing the first atomic bombs. And, you know, off we went. And again, we are still the only country in the history of the world that dropped atom bombs on civilians. So, you know, mess with America. And anyway, sorry, it's a little crude, but you know what the hell? We saved hundreds of thousands, millions of lives, probably. And the world would be a different place. If we hadn't ended that war, we'd be speaking a different language.
11: Well, northern Japan would be Russian because the Russians were going to invade Japan.
9: That's right. In fact, it would have been the whole thing would have been different if we had let that go. Absolutely. Anyway. All right. By the way, this just in, Nancy Guthrie's mother's ransom demand letters are apparently being released. Pima County Sheriff Department in Tucson, Arizona released a pair of ransom notes today in hopes that someone can identify the author. They haven't even said they're authentic, but Savannah Guthrie said she believes they may be. Investigators haven't ruled them out, and they don't have the letters here for me to read to you. Apparently the style is so distinct that someone may be able to recognize the writer, and they have it's a breaking story and not have the rest of it. But anyway, so that's, you know, they're still, I mean, what is, you know, and by the way, she's obviously dead. I mean, there's no way that the mother could be alive. I mean, it's no way in hell. So what's the point? And you can get your money. I mean, I don't, I, you know, Unless it was so sloppily done that they left clues, and if they find the body, they're, but again, it just doesn't make any sense. Alright, Kevin Pete and Flounder's off, and Just Jeff is here. 404-741-1230. Also another breaking, I got a lot of newsy stuff here. Sorry, we're not, you know, we got a game coming up. We got tweets. We got,
11: it's a game of all games. Uh-oh. We're gonna answer the musical question. Yeah. Who's smarter? Just Jeff or you?
9: Oh, that's not fair. I mean, the man knows that he's a freaking encyclopedia. He's been hiding it from us, too, so he's freaking cagey. I mean, that's the other thing. He comes in like, oh, this nice guy brings me presents. You know, everybody loves him. I guarantee you, no one has ever said a bad word about Just Jeff, ever in his whole freaking life. I'll guarantee he's the guy who said, oh, teacher, you forgot to give us homework. Am I lying? I guarantee you that's happened more than once throughout his entire childhood. And yet, I guarantee you, he's a freaking sneak. He taught a memory class or something. With encyclopedias for sources, I guarantee it. Anyway, well, that'll be fun. Especially me. You know, if it involves any names or titles, they ain't coming out of my mouth. They just... All right, hold on. The modern woke policy's got another setback today, and this is good to tell you about. In Michigan, a hospital has now been ordered to pay more than $400,000 to a physician's assistant who was fired because she refused to comply with workplace policies concerning tranny patients. Her name is Valerie Kusterman. She sued the University of Michigan health termination people after they fired her. She said, all I wanted to do was provide best possible care to my patients without being forced to violate my Christian beliefs. She had received positive performance reviews. Now, listen to what happened to her. They raised faith-based objections with mandatory gender identity training. And this woman did not want to take mandatory gender identity training and go through their policies. So she was fired after requesting a religious accommodation. So she wouldn't have to finish a mandatory training requiring her to affirm statements about gender identity that were in violation of her beliefs. They made no effort to accommodate her beliefs. They called her to a meeting. They made fun of her, of her religious beliefs. They called her evil. They said she's a liar and don't bring that Christian blank in here to this workplace. They also, this is what really freaking kills me, they accused her of contributing to suicides among individuals who might have gender dysphoria. Holy hospital.
11: Own that hospital.
9: Hospital.
11: Own those bitches.
9: Own. Called her a liar and evil. And don't bring that crap in here, and that you're causing people to kill themselves? Jesus, what kind of a thing to put on a woman who wanted to be a doctor?
11: Well, that's what they do to parents when they don't agree to transitioning their kids. Oh, they're going to kill themselves if you don't do it.
9: Holy, hold on, phone calls take priority. What do you got there, Just Jeff? Oops, your mic's not yet.
12: Every Friday, Susan.
9: Every Friday, Susan. Hey, baby, how's it going? Welcome aboard. How you doing? Haven't talked to you in a while. What's up?
13: It's been a minute. I got caught up in the whole World Cup thing, and my schedule on Fridays was completely off. I just wanted to immerse myself in those 5 or 6 weeks and just shut off news and politics. So I apologize, but I'm back.
9: Good.
13: I wanted to make a quick comment, kind of something funny.
9: Yeah.
13: But I wanted to talk about our favorite Supreme Court Justice, Ketanji Brown.
9: Ketanji Bippity Boppity Boo, yeah.
13: Bippity Boppity Boo, I don't know what a woman is. Have you seen her, anything in the news about her in the last 48 hours or so?
9: I don't think so.
13: Okay, well, you would know, because what I'm about to tell you would think was an actual, like, meme or something like that. So I saw something last night that she went on a podcast, speaking of podcasts, and the conversation was revolved around judges and maintaining impartiality and how important it is to maintain impartiality, especially when you're a Supreme Court justice. You want to take one good guess whose podcast she went on?
9: Yeah, who? Oh, God, whose?
13: Michelle Obama.
9: You know, it's a conspiracy.
13: I really thought, when I saw the headline, I thought it was going to be like a meme, like, you know, because you can't make this, you know, up. And it's just like, Yeah, she went on Michelle's podcast talking about how important it is to be, you know, impartial and whatnot. And I thought, you know, that would be the equivalent of, like, Alito or Clarence Thomas going on, like, I don't know, Don Jr.'s podcast.
9: Yeah. I mean, unbelievable. I'm surprised. I guess she goes on podcasts because they have the right to, certainly. But, oh, man.
13: Yeah, but don't you think? Like maybe her staff thought, maybe a little bit of conflict of interest. You know,
9: I mean,
13: it's not just an ex-president's wife, and not only a Democrat, but she's an activist and a rabid Trump hater.
9: That's brutal.
13: In her world, said it's probably not a good. It's not a good idea.
9: You know, they don't care, Susan. Honestly, I don't think they really don't care. Look what they're allowing under their so-called tent. The socialists and communists, and they know it. And they say, "Well, we have room for everybody." Oh my God.
13: Well, they don't care because all they care about is power. Yeah. And you know what's going to be interesting is particularly the race in Michigan, because that Islamist is going to win.
9: Yep.
13: And there's no way he can beat Mike Rogers in the general.
9: Yeah,
13: so I'm all about it. Let's keep electing these people on a federal level on the Dem side, because they're not going to win in general elections.
9: I'm on board. Thank you. Every Friday. And hi to your sweet lady, too. Thanks. I really appreciate it. Every Friday, Susan. I wish we could get her every Friday, but the woman's got work to do and things that are more important than this silly show. But it's always great to talk to her. Coming up on 3:47, Kim Repeat and Flounder is off, and Just Jeff on 106.3. How's your Friday?
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0: just played this a day or two ago.
1: Well, let's not be critical of, you know, Just Jefferson filling in for Flounder, our normal musical director, and he's got the list of the songs that popped up on this day, so let's not be critical that Just Jeff doesn't monitor our normal...
2: Just pointing something out. I'm not judging.
1: All right. So, well, I just wanted to make sure, because I don't want to upset Jeff's, you know, calm nature. He could ruin me when I had control of the microphone.
2: Friendly face, Jeff. Friendly face.
1: This day in 1980, I got to get to the freaking eye doctor. 1980, John Phillips of the Mamas and the Papas was apprehended by the FBI narc agents because he was in possession of cocaine. And John Phillips of the Mamas and the Papas in 1980 was sentenced to 250 hours of community service by giving lectures against drugs. It seems like a pretty easy way to get caught with possession of cocaine, so you have to talk about it in front of kids for 200. Well, you know, it's good. Let's see. God, I'm so lucky. If I had done cocaine, I'd be dead. I know I'd be dead. As much of as an addictive personality as I am, smoking four packs of Luckies a day for how many years? I mean.
2: Your head would explode. You're already manic.
1: I know it. I mean, seriously. It would be unbelievable. I can't even imagine. Because anybody I've ever seen, I don't have any experience with it, but I've seen guys, and they're just, you're manic. Anyway, let's see. Birthday. Michael Biehn, B-I-E-H-N, Biehn, Michael Biehn, perhaps 70 years old. Which is amazing to me when I realize that he played Kyle Reese in The Terminator. Yeah. And he's 70. He was Corporal Hicks in Aliens, the Sheriff in Planet Taylor. Michael Biehn, or Biehn, 70 years old, was Johnny Ringo in Tombstone, the, quote, a-hole that Val Kilmer threatens with, "I'm your Huckleberry."
2: And then kills him.
1: Ay, ay, ay. Michael Biehn, Biehn, whatever, 70 years old today. And let's do a little salute to our Aim High buddies, like my buddy Kevin, my Delta pilot. This was the day in 1907, the U.S. Army establishes the Aeronautical Division, U.S. Signal Corps. It was under the command of Captain Charles DeForest Chandler. It was the predecessor to the United States Air Force. On this day in 1907, they bought their first dirigible in July of 1908, and what would become the Air Force bought their first airplane in August of 1909. The beginnings of the United States Air Force, Aim High. And by the way, when those jets go overhead, baby, that's the sound of liberty. All right, 353. All right, now I got to do, I almost hate doing this stinking story. That story about this guy in Nolan Wells, the black kid, who died after they had an outing in the Mississippi Gulf Coast, the 4th of July, body found off of Horn Island. His friend said there was boat problems. They dropped him off. He was talking to a girl. They all left. He said, go ahead. Then the girl said, we don't know what happened to him. And he turned up a couple days later, found dead in the water. His parents hired this guy, Ben Crump. Freaking disgusting Ben Crump. Well, now the dad of Nolan Wells' best friend slamming lawyer Ben Crump for exploiting the teenager's death and turning it into a political circus. The questions from the dead kid's parents and online amateur sleuths are dogging the football player's buddies about why they left him behind. And now the dad of the 19-year-old considered Wells' best friend, says he was with him on the island. And the father says, in my opinion, truth is not Ben Crump's concern. Ben Crump is that sleazy pile of pus who is responsible as well as anybody for the horrible, slanderous, libelous, racist rantings about George Floyd and Trayvon Martin and every other freaking person. And now the father of the dead kid's best friend, who is white, by the way, says Ben Crump is exploiting the situation, raising money. I think is financially exploiting a tragedy, making it bigger at my expense of my family and our community. His family intends to sue Crump for defamation and slander. Ben Crump slandered and falsely accused my son and his friends of murder. And pursued what's an obvious false narrative. He can expect lawsuits from my family and a bunch of other families because he's been defaming us. By the way, the same father, again, this is the father of the white kid who was the best friend of the black kid who died. And the father's also blasting Al Sharpton. Because Sharpton's involvement is 100% correlated with the fact we have midterm elections coming up, and the families of all these kids are being used by people like Sharpton and that scummy Ben Crump and news outlets as political pawns for some kind of political favor for the midterms. They got letters from a law firm representing the dead kids' parents warning that they're going to be litigated, and it's going to be litigation very much anticipated. Al Sharpton got cheers when he announced a reward for information trying to make this into a murder case. And by the way, it's all supported by Terrell Owens and Tyler Perry about the racist nature of this and what they're trying to make into a freaking murder. And by the way, for the record, I got a Founders Funny coming up here in a second. Officials are now saying here are some of the death threats for as an example of what people are sending to the white people involved in this case, including to the judge who happens to be Judge Ashley Cole, the stepmother of one of the black kid's white friends. The message to the judge said, let's see, there will be a package coming to your guy's office, and in a few days it'll blow you away when you see it. Probably best to have the boys there as well. There'll be so much blood, hard to clean, especially from a boat. Yours will be quick. Not even the FBI can stop this. Once you open the package, you have 10 seconds to ask God for forgiveness. She said she was going to threaten messages, including strangling her children and sending, as they sent bombs to her address to this judge. I'm going to wrap your kid in a blanket and throw barbed wire around him and throw him in a lake. And they caught the, it's a woman apparently who, among other people, who are doing these death threats, and they caught her. She could get 5 years in prison. Of course, it'll probably never go that far. But again, this is all Ben Crump. That's the freaking lawyers who are trying to make a race thing out of it from the very beginning.
2: And, I mean, it's really not a California prison.
1: Yeah.
2: Well, take her back to Mississippi and put her in a Mississippi prison.
1: Now you're talking. I mean, this is really deplorable. As if and the family's all for it, and they call they have independent autopsies, even though they keep saying, you know, he drowned. You know, he wasn't shot or stabbed, or there was no evidence of strangle. I mean, it's, you know, he drowned. He had been drinking, and, you know, whatever. God, we'll see. Apparently the official autopsy's ready. Hasn't been released yet, but it will be. All right, anyway, so it's coming up. Now, also, an update on somebody blasting the Charlie Kirk situation, too. That's and Mondami's in trouble. Also, returning a book to the library, 150 years overdue. Plus, how do you catch guys using their phone while they're driving? Well, you pretend you're a bush. It actually worked. Anyway, Kipper Pete flounders off, and Jeff is here with us today, and so is Neil Bortz. In fact, Neil Bortz will be joining us in just a few minutes right after the news, Jeff. Crime is solved. In fact, I'm surprised. I mean, you know what? You're going to hear that again. Pete Davis, what you just said?
2: At the Monty Python.
1: You're gonna hear that because of Jeff knows all about it. All right, here we go. Flounder's Funny right here. Right here to go. There it is right now.
3: Oops. Do we think Gavin Newsom knows we're all here? It's like a Scooby-Doo villain. Like, with that hair, I feel like he could just, like, pull that off and reveal a green lizard. It's like, and I would have gotten away with it, too, if it weren't for you meddling Republicans. He says as we drag him away from the homeless shelter they spent $117 billion on for toothless Guatemalans or something. But it was good because they put it next to a train station far away from the French Laundry. And they raised their taxes 300%, so over 20 years they could build an astonishing 1 mile of train track. Where the train shuttles the toothless Guatemalans from the homeless shelter to the voting booth, and from the homeless shelter to the voting booth, and while they're on this train, they're getting free dental implants and iPhones. And as the train goes, then Indians start jumping onto the train, you know, because that's what they do. And they're on top of the train, and Gavin's just throwing H-1Bs at them, and he's throwing H-1B visas at them. And I'm sorry.
1: And who's that?
3: This joke
1: Jeff?
3: Went so off the rails.
4: Aaron Wexler.
1: Okay. I thought you said it was a minute 20 or something. Did I misread the whole thing? I screwed up. Anyway, she was funny. All right, hold on. News and Neil Bortz. Everything's great. Everything's perfect. Right at 106.3. Da-da-da-da-da-da. Wham! It's summertime. How you doing? Look out.
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6: Snooze. Rescue crews along the China-Nepal border continuing their efforts after flash floods swept through the area after a glacier collapsed. Fox's Mike Emanuel has the latest from Washington.
7: A race against time to find survivors, with the death toll rising following the flooding disaster on the Nepal-China border. Nearly 600 people are confirmed dead. Another 2,500 people remain missing, among them 90 Americans. Rescue crews are still pulling out survivors caked in dark brown mud. The U.S. State Department says so far, 5 Americans have been brought to safety.
6: The death toll has climbed to at least 626 people killed and 2,300 people remain missing. The U.S. Embassy in Nepal confirming they've supplied at least one shipment of emergency goods. A major setback for federal prosecutors in a long-delayed 9/11 case. Fox's Tom Rigotti reports.
8: The New York Post reports a military judge has thrown out key confessions from Khalid Sheikh Mohammed, the self-proclaimed mastermind of the attacks, ruling his 2007 statements to investigators were not given voluntarily. It comes days after his trial was set for June 2028, nearly 27 years after the attacks that killed almost 3,000 people. Prosecutors say they're reviewing whether to appeal, a move that could delay the case even further, as families of the victims fear Mohammed could die behind bars at the military's Guantanamo Bay prison. Tom Rigotti, Fox News.
6: President Trump announcing the U.S. has entered into a deal with Venezuela to take control of 65 billion barrels of the South American country's oil reserves. He posted about it on social media, saying it's the biggest oil deal in world history. The president said the U.S. worked out the deal with Venezuela's interim president. 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

0: So Let It Rip Friday on 106.3. Kemmer, Pete, Flounders off, Just Jeff, and Neil Bortz. Neil Bortz from Parts Unknown, assuming still in the beautiful Rocky Mountains. Neil, how's it going, sir? What's happening? How are you?
1: Hey, that Friday funny?
0: Yes, sir. The what now?
1: The Flounders funny.
0: The Flounders funny, yeah. In fact, Just Jeff mentioned that you probably were listening and might react to it.
1: You see her legs?
0: I did not see her legs.
1: Well, okay, I have nothing to say to you until you've seen that girl's legs.
0: And that was, what's your name? I can't remember her name.
2: Aaron Wexler.
0: Aaron Wexler. All right, well, I will Google her. Yeah. How do you spell Aaron? E-R-I-N, I'm guessing? Wexler? Okay. Well, keep talking, Neil. You can't wait for me to do that.
1: One on each side, man.
0: Aaron Wexler. Aaron Wexler legs, all right?
1: Have you heard of Nathaniel Cullerton?
0: Cullerton. Nathaniel Cullerton. No, sir, I have not.
1: I think this may be the most expensive kiss in history.
0: Oh, really?
1: Yeah, he's a big shot. The big shot attorney, okay?
0: Yeah.
1: And in New York City, and he got caught swapping.
0: Oh, that guy. Oh, I'm sorry. Yeah. In fact, I was looking at Aaron Wexler's legs when you were talking. So I stopped listening to you.
1: Well, do you have a comment on those? I'm sorry.

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1: Idiots.
2: That's what the guy, that's what the TikToker said to when he was filming him. Said, "Get a room, your kids around." Unbelievable.
1: Boy, that was expensive.
2: Yeah, that cost him a lot. I hope they let you that kiss him for $12 million.
1: And then there's Brian Koberger.
2: Yeah, what the hell's the deal on that? Is there a chance that he could get away with this? It can't
1: No, he's not going to get away with anything. I'll tell you how I hope this plays out, is that the judge allows him to withdraw his plea.
2: Yeah.
1: His bargaining. And he goes on trial, gets convicted and sentenced to death. It would prove.
2: Yeah, that would be.
1: It'd be perfect.
2: Yeah. Yeah, absolutely. He says he has new evidence of a hair found or something. So he was convicted. Yeah. He pled guilty and was convicted, and now he wants to change everything because.
1: Oh yeah,
2: there
1: was a hair at Nancy Guthrie's mother's place too.
2: Yeah.
1: That proved that you ought to be in the Bortz bus. I mean, there's Carrie hairs all over the place here. That was our American Eskimo white hair.
2: There you go. I was going to say.
1: Thank God that dog wasn't a blonde. I'd never live that down.
2: Yeah, honey.
1: That's from our dog, sweetheart. Don't you remember? Yeah, right.
2: Uh-huh.
1: So anyway, the real tragedy today, Kimmer, and I did this on my commentary this morning.
2: I know. I heard you.
1: School starts on Monday.
2: I know. Here we go.
1: I mean, it is beyond my capacity to understand how parents can take the most precious thing in their lives and turn them over to the government for an education. And it's the same government that these same parents know can't do a damn thing right.
2: Yeah.
1: They can teach my kid. They can't do anything else. And then when it comes down to schools, it's always, well, the school my kid goes to is a great school. It's the rest of them that bite. And I don't understand this.
2: Yeah, I know. And again, when's the last time a parent has been actually in a school to see what they're even doing? If it weren't for the COVID, nobody would have known even how bad it was, really, because they could look over their kid's shoulder on the computer. So at least that, you know, led to some people saying, "Now wait a minute, what are they teaching our kids?" But still, I don't know what goes on in school. I mean, we all know they're grooming them. They're grooming the kids to be liberals, and then the liberals are going to be teaching the next generation of kids too.
1: Well, that's another article column I saw today. Is that I think it was John Adams who said
2: that
1: a democracy will always eventually destroy itself.
2: Yeah.
1: And we're seeing that.
2: Yeah, and the second headline was that it's beginning to come true in America or something like that. I
1: mean, it is.
2: Yeah.
1: Okay, now here's another article. Well, some people were talking about presidential profanity.
2: Yes, I have that survey, in fact, here.
1: Do you?
2: Yeah.
1: So I went on AI because I've known this for a while, being a member of the bar, an officer of the court.
2: Of course.
1: On radio, Kimmer, and I want you to know this, you might want to check with the boss or Mohawk boy.
2: All right, sir.
1: Yeah. But dropping the F-bomb on the radio is not illegal, and it is not actionable by the FCC.
2: If it's an exception, if it's a descriptive adjective?
1: Well, you have to be referring to the sexual act if you're going to drop the F-bomb. But if you walk into a room.
2: Oh, I thought it was the opposite.
1: You know, like, what the F is going on here?
2: Yeah.
1: Perfectly, it is the most versatile word in the English language.
2: Okay, well, that's what I thought. In other words, if you say, "Boy, it's blanking cold in here today," they can't do anything about it.
1: It's fine.
2: Yeah, it's an adjective.
1: Your boss can do something about it.
2: Yeah, well, yeah, true. Yes, right.
1: You know, because that's a private situation. The boss says, "Don't say that."
2: Yeah.
1: And more and more, there's fewer and fewer bosses that will put that restriction on you.
2: Yeah.
1: You know,
2: well, we can't. I mean, you know, we aren't going to go around and start saying bad words on the radio. Although that is a great word. I'm sorry.
1: Well, that's why I always enjoy doing a podcast.
2: Yeah, that's a great action. I mean, it's a, you know, what are you private? In fact.

0: Said Pete, was it yesterday? I was talking with Pete about, my brother used to have I will call it a Frank shirt, with the word Frank on it. You know, Frank you, Frank me, Frank the world, Frank your, I mean, it just made everywhere by stuff, and it was hysterical. Of course, you can't wear it anywhere really, but still.
1: Well, you know, and that arguably is okay.
0: Yeah.
1: Because it's not referring to a sexual function, but then there's a little fat kid. That's about 5 feet, 1 inches tall and weighs 200 pounds.
0: Yeah.
1: And he's wearing a t-shirt that says, I F on the first date. Okay. That might be problematic.
0: Yeah. Yeah. Yeah.
1: But I mean, we lose a lot of, now my sister, for instance.
0: Yes.
1: God rest her soul.
0: Yes, sir.
1: You know, she get all snotty and say, profanity is an effort by an inferior mind to express itself. Yeah. And I just tell her to F off and that would be over.
0: That ended that conversation.
1: Yeah.
0: Wow.
1: It was over in a hurry.
0: Yeah.
1: And she was a teacher.
0: Well, there you go.
1: In fact, she was a teacher in Vermont. No, New Hampshire.
0: Oh, New Hampshire.
1: Yeah, a little town called Hopkinton. And, and she was a teacher up there, and she became the president of the local teachers union. You know how well her and I got along.
0: I can imagine. Wow.
1: And, boy, I hope you heard my comments earlier this week about the Convention of the American Federation of Teachers.
0: Oh, yeah. Yeah.
1: And all of these resolutions they passed. I wish I had my notes in front of me about that. But, you know, I've got a booklet of notes here. But they passed all of these resolutions, and not one of them had to do with the quality of the education that was being delivered to these kids.
0: Yeah, I know.
1: It was all about we need a resolution to stop school choice. We need a resolution. But none of it about improving the quality of education.
0: Yeah. And by the way, especially if we would cut down on fraud in government, I don't know why every state doesn't have a DOGE department, and why the feds have not continued with a DOGE investigation. I guess they probably are behind the scenes, but, with all the money we have in this country available to us and that's been misspent, we should have the best education system in the history of mankind. We should have every kid with about two teachers making sure they understand every stinking thing they need to learn. I mean, you know, showing them and doing it and have computers with everybody. It's like, what was that? Pete, that textbook guy used computers to help students learn everything. What the hell was that program a couple years ago? It was so famous. It was a textbook
2: Khan
0: learning.
2: Khan Academy?
0: Yeah. Khan Academy. I mean, just that, as a simplistic form where, you know, the kid make, if you have a problem to solve, they make sure you know it. They make sure you solve it and show you how. And I mean, it's just, you know, they don't give up. They don't, I mean, it's just, I don't know. It's just,
1: well,
0: crazy.
1: Kimber, it's so full of wokeness. I mean, okay. In Atlanta, we have Westminster School, right?
0: Yeah. Oh, yeah.
1: That's supposed to be a pretty good school, isn't it?
0: Yeah, very famous. I sent my stepson to Lovett. Went to Lovett.
1: Lovett was up near Dumpwoody, wasn't it?
0: Yeah. Well, it's near my dentist, Dr. Dina Giesler.
1: I think I landed a hot air balloon on the Lovett athletic field one time. Yeah. You know, I did land a hot air balloon one time on the Dunwoody Country Club.
0: I think I remember you telling that story.
1: Yeah. Well, okay, it's a long story. I'll make it very short.
0: No, take all the time you want.
1: No,
0: six.
1: Yeah, but a certain control rope on the hot air balloon became dislodged, and it became imperative that I land as soon as practicable in order for the balloon not to look like a rock in a handkerchief falling out of the sky.
0: That would be bad. Yeah.
1: So I landed on the driving range.
0: Oh, my God. What a target.
1: Well, it's worse than that, Kimmer. I landed on the driving range of the Dunwoody Country Club, and there happened to be a wedding reception going on there.
0: Oh, my God. They went on part of the show.
1: It was. And so I tossed out a line, and the groomsman got the line and pulled me down into a safe spot. Yeah.
0: No kidding.
1: And there was one country club member who had his ass on his shoulder, which is something you can say on the radio.
0: Yes, of course.
1: And he thought he was going to pick a fight with me.
0: Yeah.
1: Yeah, until I reminded you are interfering with a federally licensed and registered aircraft, and the FBI is on the way. And so he turned around.
0: Yeah, he turned around. He's always a jerk somewhere.
1: Oh, we had good times. One time, we used to take off all the time out of a Briscoe Park in Snellville.
0: Oh, my.
1: Yeah, where everybody is somebody.
0: Somebody in Snellville.
1: Yeah. And so I would like to do just a slow, gradual ascent. I didn't want to scare anybody by looking like the Blue Angels going up in the sky. So this passenger of mine thought it would really be clever.
0: Yeah.
1: As we were slowly coming across the roof of a house and starting to go up, if he'd jump out of the balloon basket into the swimming pool behind this house.
0: Oh, wow.
1: So he did.
0: Oh, boy.
1: And I was immediately about 200 pounds lighter, and I shot up like a rocket.
0: Oh, man.
1: So this housewife that was doing dishes there ran out of the house to see what was going on, and there's this, where'd you come from? I jumped out of that balloon. She looked up, and I was about 600 feet high at that point.
0: She thought you jumped.
1: And she thought that guy had jumped out of that balloon from 600 to 1,000 feet high.
0: Oh, my.
1: You know, one time I took the CEO of Days Inn back there.
0: Yeah.
1: I was trying to sell them on the idea of a hot air balloon for Days Inn for promotion.
0: Yeah, cool.
1: So, you know, he got in the basket, the idiot, wearing a suit.
0: Okay. And why is that bad?
1: So, we're doing the flight. We're having a wonderful time. We're going over some lake up there in Gwinnett County. And he said, well, I don't think this is anything I'd be interested in.
0: Okay. Wow. Over the lake?
1: Well, yeah. Well, then all of a sudden, I thought it would be a good time to demonstrate a splash and dash for this guy. So I put the basket down in the water.
0: Watch this.
1: Yeah, maybe up to his waist, and then heated it up out of the water, and then off we fly. And he's fuming by that time, and then I landed in a patch of kudzu.
0: Yeah, he's in the kudzu.
1: Yeah, don't screw with the hot air balloon pilot.
0: No, that would be any pilot.
1: Now, something I did not do.
0: Yes.
1: Okay? You know, I might have been threatened by a homeowner one time, and I did not get a bag of kudzu seed.
0: Yeah.
1: Oh, and fly over lawn. That guy's property.
0: Yes, you did, you bastard.
1: I did not do that. I have always denied
0: Boy,
1: that.
0: Boy,
1: that'd
0: get him. The whole freaking neighborhood, baby, probably in vines.
1: No, I've always denied that, and I stand by that today.
0: It's on the record. You heard it.
1: Yeah, I wouldn't do something like that.
0: No, no, that'd be a great idea. But
1: speaking of presidential profanity, don't you have to admire Donald Trump when he says we're going to beat the
0: FBS
1: out of Iran?
0: I absolutely do. And at the same time when he said, you know, open the blanking straight, you crazy bastards.
1: Yeah, but, you know, the problem is I wish he'd put some action behind those words instead of just all words all the time.
0: I know. You know, it's coming. They keep doing stuff. But he's just, you know, I think he's afraid that it's going to be okay, but they can't get enough of the bad guys to get out of the picture. I don't know. I think he's showing a really good restraint, but he's obviously got the hammer and he's ready. I think he's ready to use it, and I think he's going to use it. And whether they blow up Pickaxe Island or Mountain and take Karg, or I don't think they need to take Karg Island, but if they blow up Pickaxe Mountain, that settles a whole bunch of stuff. I don't know why they can't find the army. It seems to me, even as big as Iran is, they ought to know where the freaking soldiers are and just go kill them. Bomb the crap out of every freaking barracks they have, and that'd pretty much be the ball game, wouldn't it?
1: Look, if we don't take care of that rogue POS country.
0: Yeah, period. Yeah.
1: Sooner or later, they are going to have the bomb. Maybe it'll just be a crude, dirty bomb. But sooner or later, they're going to have it, and they are going to use it.
0: Yeah, they'll use it. Yep,
1: they are out of control madmen following this cult religion of theirs that is going to be the death of a lot of us before it's all over.
0: Yeah, and they believe the cause is so just that they want to do it. They're willing to do it, and they're willing to sacrifice for it. So you can't stop that kind of thing unless you kill them.
1: Oh, because then they're martyrs, and what do they get? Yeah. How many virgins?
0: They get 79, is it? 89? I don't remember. I can't remember.
1: Well, what they don't realize is that there's a reason they're virgins.
0: Yeah, they're all gay, for one thing, I think. But,
1: well, yeah, that or just, you know, they all look like Rosie O'Donnell.
0: Boy, have you seen her popping up all of a sudden? Why are they giving her more publicity? And she looks about 90 years old. And does she want to come back here? Is that the new thing?
1: Well, that's what I thought. I thought she was on the way back.
0: Yeah, I think she's trying to come back.
1: Well, please. I think she and Mike Lukovich have this little affair going on, and they kind of miss each other.
0: Yeah, Mike Luck hates Amerikovich.
1: Boy, do you... I mean, have you seen anybody more obsessed with Donald Trump than him?
0: Well, I don't follow that. I don't follow the AJC stuff anymore, and because it's just too ugly, it's too vicious, nasty, dirty, underhanded, un-American.
1: Well, Kimmer, I have
0: divisive.
1: I know because I don't live in Atlanta anymore.
0: Yeah.
1: And when we've already calculated a route in the Bortz bus back home to Naples where I don't have to drive through Atlanta.
0: Yeah, well.
1: there's the only thing there is my daughter and granddaughter in wherever the hell it is, East Cobb.
0: Mm-hmm.
1: But I'll put her on a private jet and fly her down to Naples to keep from having to visit her there.
0: Yeah. Well, yeah, I don't blame you. Just
1: what do you think about Fauci?
0: The betting thing?
1: No, Anthony Fauci.
0: Oh, I think you said Cauchy. Fauci. I mean, you know, I hope that at least his reputation's been ruined, although they're still praising him as a god. But I hope, if nothing else, his reputation's ruined. And I know they're talking about how state officials in Florida try to see if there's anything they can charge him with or bring him under, you know, subpoena for. And Frank, the first thing I said, and hell, I'm no lawyer, as you know, the first thing I said when he was being subpoenaed, I said, well, hell, he's never going to testify. He's going to take the Fifth Amendment. And when he does, then they can get him for refusing to cooperate with Congress because he's been pardoned. So there's no way he could be, you know, exempt from saying anything about what they're demanding. It would be, you know, refusing to cooperate with Congress, and that's a crime. So that's what, if nothing else, they could get him for that, and I guess they're going to vote on it next week.
1: There's a columnist out there I just won't miss, and her name is Peggy Noonan.
0: Oh, I remember Peggy Noonan. God, she goes way back, too.
1: I know, but she's such an excellent writer. And Wall Street Journal today... Anthony Fauci unmasks himself. His diaries make clear what he saw the pandemic, that he saw the pandemic as less of a historic emergency and more of a media opportunity.
0: Yeah, that's right. It proved, he showed it. It's in black and white.
1: And his credibility is shot to hell.
0: It's gone.
1: Now, who was, what former government employee has the highest pension of any former government, federal government employee?
0: Fauci made more money than anybody. He made more than twice as much as the President of the United States.
1: Anthony Fauci.
0: Yeah, that's right.
1: And they can't touch that pension.
0: Yeah.
1: And it's over $400,000 a year.
0: A year, yeah.
1: That's approaching my pension, for God's sakes.
0: It's not even close to your pension. But again, and he also won like $1 million in prizes. He had his staff apply for prizes for $1 million. In cash using federal employees to help him win prizes for how wonderful he was trying to solve the COVID epidemic, China kill virus. I mean, it's appalling, it's offensive, and it's just slimy and slizy. I can't think of bad words enough to describe this character, this man.
1: No, I mean, what a slime bag. But Peggy Noonan is an excellent writer, much better than almost any other columnist I know of, with the exception of, and I can't remember his name. But she is just incredible, and I really recommend her column today in the Wall Street Journal about Anthony. He self-invited the parties and everything.
0: Yeah.
1: And he
0: hanging around with stars and, you know, and saying, oh, look at this. And, I mean, it's just a me thing. It was brutal. And but the damage that he did to families, you can't go see your mother-in-law, your grandmother in the nursing home, or, you know, God forbid, you can't go outside. I mean, it was just what he did to the society. And it was all fake. 6 feet circles my ass. He made it up. You know, paper masks, please. That just keeps the stuff in your face. If you get a germ in the area and it gets in your mask, it's in your face forever. It's that the old masks were, anyway, oh, God.
1: Do you know anybody that died of COVID?
0: Yes. Yeah.
1: Well, there was Herman Cain.
0: Well, there you go. I'd forgotten him, too. Yeah. I mean, we all do. We may not know it, but I'll bet you that it, you know, look at people of your friends, you know, and their friends and stuff. Sure, we all do.
1: Well, there was also, and I'm sorry, please forgive me, but I can't remember his name, but he was a friend of mine, disc jockey, WSM, Nashville, Tennessee. And he used to call me up and say, hey, you want to do the Opry tomorrow night? Sure. I'd get my airplane on a Saturday morning. I'd fly up to Nashville. We'd sit on the stage for the Grand Ole Opry, and we'd go backstage and sip that that little punch drink that they had for all the entertainment. Oh, boy. And but he railed on the air against the vaccine.
0: Yeah.
1: And so he wouldn't get it. So he died of COVID.
0: Well.
1: And, boy, he had some statements. Apologies and statements before he passed away about, you know, I am so sorry about what I did. I'm going to suffer for it. I hope nobody else does.
0: Well, it's just the whole thing was just horrible. You know,
1: how many people died from that total?
0: A million.
1: Oh, I think it was more than that. In the United States, I think it was more than that.
0: Yeah, worldwide, I don't know. I don't know. But it was, wasn't it a million America? I think. God, that sounds astounding when I say that out loud.
1: Well, Flounder isn't there today, is he?
0: No. But just Jeff.
1: But he's the one that would have that statistic.
0: Pete Davis should have that statistic. Pete Davis, how many people passed away from COVID in America?
2: I have no idea.
0: Wasn't it a million?
1: See, there you go.
0: Leave me alone. Kiss my foot.
1: Is Pete in the mountains?
0: Yeah, he's in the mountains. He's in the mountains in his Star Village mountain resort up there.
1: Pete, you see any snow on the peaks?
2: No,
0: not like you.
2: Although it was spring like today. It was 63 this morning.
0: Wow.
2: It was beautiful.
0: Oh, my.
1: Isn't that great? You know, we had a pretty good storm come through where I am the other day.
0: Really?
1: And when it was over, there was snow on the top of the mountain peaks around here.
0: Jeff just told us 1.1 million deaths from COVID. Yeah.
3: But funny, there was zero flu deaths that year.
0: Yeah, there you go. I mean, we could talk about that. I mean, just what happened and the effect. People kicked out of your jobs, your military, for not taking the shot. I mean, mocking people and, you know, calling big names and dividing families. And I couldn't see my grandkids unless I got the shot because my daughter said, you're not going to see my kids unless you get the shot. So I did, got the one shot, and I didn't take another one, but I did it, you know. And again, it's just, you know, everything about it was wrong.
1: Does your daughter have OCD?
0: No, but she's a tough-ass woman. Yeah, she's an educator, a master's degree. She helps the troubled kids in the Cherry Creek-type school system area where she takes care of troubled kids.
1: Well, our daughter is a medical professional.
0: Uh-huh.
1: I don't want to do any more than that to identify her.
0: No, I wouldn't either. Yeah, I don't blame
1: her. But, you know, I mean, I have a runny nose. I call her.
0: There you go. I don't blame you.
1: Oh, by the way.
0: Yeah.
1: You know, after I had that ablation.
0: I remember you talked about your ablation.
1: Yeah. Well, I'm a lifetime consumer of Eliquis.
0: Now, I've heard the name Eliquis.
1: It's an anticoagulant.
0: Okay.
1: Because after you've had an ablation, you are more prone to a clot forming in your heart and going to your brain.
0: So Davis had some of those things, I think.
2: I had that done amongst four other things, and I'm not on blood thinners right now, but they tied a section of my heart together to keep clots from forming.
1: There's this little chamber where they form, and sometimes they'll just get... That's what they did to you.
0: Huh. I'll be done.
1: So, anyway, so I sneezed hard the other day.
0: Uh-oh.
1: And I ruptured a little capillary in my eye.
0: Oh, my God.
1: Oh, you've had a red eye before,
0: Yeah, I guess I
1: know you've had the red ass a lot.
0: I got a lot, quite a bit, actually. Today,
1: okay, but anyway, so I had to wear sunglasses in restaurants because I was scaring the hell out of the servers.
0: Yeah, oh, my.
1: It looked like there was no eye in that socket.
0: Oh, my. Oh, goodness.
1: I was really attractive.
0: I always wanted to get a pair of those red eye contacts. You know, those fake Halloween things where you have devil eyes, you know, like bright red eyeballs.
1: You know, I notice on TV, there's a, I hate these drug ads on TV. Only New Zealand and America allow them.
0: Yeah, it's a million of them. A million.
1: Yeah, just... and then there's one for some kind of a drug that you inject in, you, it gets injected into.
0: It. Yeah, your eyeball, yeah.
1: Yeah, and you do it yourself at home.
0: Sorry. No, thank you. Appreciate it. Call your doctor today.
1: Not only that, Kimmer, but there is another drug that you inject yourself at home, and we're not even going to talk about that one.
0: Oh, well, if that's in, like, a bad place, I don't think so. Ow! Ah! Well, I wouldn't even do the one where you stick it in your belly like all those fat girls do.
1: I do two of those.
0: Oh, my God. Well, yeah, did you put in a little weight there? Was that what you're doing just for a weight thing or what? Do you need to do that or what?
1: One of them is called Dupixent.
0: Yeah, I've heard of that.
1: Okay, and that cured my asthma.
0: Oh, well, there you are.
1: You know, I had asthma since I was 1.5.
0: I know. I remember you talking about that. Yeah,
1: well, Dupixent, that's good. It's gone. The other one is Repatha, and that's just that's a statin.
0: I don't know.
1: I don't like the pills, so, you know.
0: Yeah.
1: So but it's crazy. I mean, with the first couple of times I did these self-injections, I laid down some paper towels on the tabletop. I cleaned her. I washed my hands. I put, you know, all, and then I took the cap off and then took, you know, now I just grab the needle, yank the cap off, stick it in my stomach, press down and go.
0: Oh, God. Yeah, that's great.
1: No, it does. You don't feel it.
0: No, I wouldn't mind.
1: But now that other one that goes a little bit lower on your anatomy, you'll feel that one.
0: Ixnan, the Occitae of the Enus Pay, or whatever the hell we're talking about.
1: not that I... Okay, are you tired of me yet?
0: No, go till 6. I keep telling you.
1: I'm not going to do that.
0: Well, I don't blame you. I'm just saying.
1: aren't you proud of my home state and the record we're setting down there for executions?
0: Yeah, I know. Wasn't it 2-for-1 the other day, wasn't it?
1: And this guy, what was his name? The idiot little kid, Colt. He's 16 years old. He's now sentenced to life in prison without 16.
0: Yeah, he did it when he was 14. He killed him when he was 14 years old.
1: And now his father is in jail for 15 years.
0: Yeah, that's right.
1: But have you read about his mother?
0: Yeah, we did the story about talking about his tribute and the statue to him and all the wonderful publicity he's gotten.
1: I can't remember her name. It's not that important anyway. But what'd you say, honey? That's not Mary Steenburgen, honey.
0: No, sweetie.
1: That's Ted Danson's wife.
0: Oh, it could have been Mary Steenburgen.
1: Okay, give her a break.
0: It could have been. She didn't know which one. Sure, you're probably right.
1: No, her name was Marcy Gray.
0: Yeah. Now, she was the ex-wife, so I'm not sure exactly.
1: Yeah, ex-wife. Yeah. But she has an extensive criminal record. She would call up her son while he was in prison awaiting trial, and she would say, "This is amazing. Look at all the publicity you're getting."
0: Yeah, she wanted to bring the pictures down to him so he could look at them.
1: Oh, God.
0: Yeah.
1: But they're not going to put her in prison.
0: Pete Davis was very upset about this very thing. What the hell is her responsibility in this thing? Now, if she wasn't there and didn't have access to make him lock up the gun, then, you know, what responsibility is hard to say? I don't know. I don't know the facts of it all.
1: But the guy.
0: Creepy. It's evil. The whole thing is evil.
1: The guy. So.
0: Yeah.
1: One more thing, because Don and I were having this discussion this morning.
0: All right.
1: You know, we talk a lot about weird subjects. And, you know, I can honestly say that in the 50 whatever the hell years it is we've been together, I've never been bored by this woman ever.
0: There you are.
1: So anyway.
0: Lucky man.
1: The Orly Airport crash of 1962.
0: Airport crash of 1962.
1: Yeah, Air France, Orly Airport, Paris.
0: Oh, in Paris, yeah.
1: That's when the entirety of the Atlanta Artistic Arts
0: God, that's right. I remember
1: how horrible that was.
0: Yeah.
1: And so I reminded Donna that we at one point lived in a condo with a guy that had an involvement with that crash. And he lived in the same condo complex.
0: Huh.
1: And he and his wife were patrons of the arts in Atlanta. I'm not going to mention his name.
0: Yeah, okay, that's right.
1: But it's so sad.
0: Yeah, well, yeah.
1: But they never flew together. Anywhere they went, they never flew together.
0: Yeah. My dad was an advocate of that occasionally. Also.
1: Was he?
0: Well, he was
1: anyway.
0: Did the Polaris and Poseidon missile program for the Navy, so they were watching him.
1: They were in Paris for this arts event, and so they had different flights back to Atlanta. Different flights. Yeah. And he sat there and watched his wife take off on that Air France flight that crashes, and that's sad.
0: Wow. Oh, man. Yeah, horrible.
1: So, yeah. I mean, it's just horrible. You know what time it is?
0: Yes,
1: Kimmer?
0: I do. It's time for you to go kiss your wife right on the...
1: No, no, what time is it, Kimmer?
0: It's 4:35 here, 11:35 in Tel Aviv.
1: Not it's 2:30. Yes. And you know what I'm going to do right now?
0: I don't want you to tell me. I know what I'd be doing.
1: Let me see. Hey, Donna, are we taking a nap?
0: Hey, Donna. Yeah, start without
1: she
0: me. I'll catch up.
1: Hey, we're old. It's time for a nap.
0: Now you're going. All right, Neil Bortz. And hugs and kisses to your lovely bride. And thanks as always. And have fun up there and be careful and come see us one of these days.
1: You think Dickie will let me on again next week?
0: He'll do whatever you want.
1: Really?
0: Yeah, absolutely.
1: When's he going to open those barbecue joints
0: again? Anytime you want. You say so and it'll do it.
1: There's one out there in Stone Mountain. Come on.
0: We'll bring it down here.
1: Hire a crew and open the damn thing up again.
0: I like it. I'll tell him you said that. I'm going in there right now. Neil Bortz. Hoorah. Say thanks, man. Have a great day and a weekend.
1: Say hi to Mohawk Boy.
0: There you go. All right, look out. Neil Bortz in the Rockies with Kimmer Pete, Flounders Off, and Just Jeff on 106.3 Holy Cow.
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0: All right, now, you know, since Flounder's not here, we don't really need to keep doing this whistling thing to try to do story counts or something, whatever the hell.
13: Versus stories actually covered.
0: I tried to get all the things organized here behind the scenes.
2: Okay, the nine stories you bugged.
0: I was and I did late. I let him sleep in a little bit this morning, not till like almost 6 o'clock till I sent something, I think, or 6 o'clock.
2: So. Yeah, you've done 6.
0: Well, that's not bad.
2: Borts did one of them. So.
0: Well, there you are. Outstanding. Well, okay, we're working on it. All right, now let's go back to actual business. Let's see. It's Cover Pete, Flounder's off, and Just Jeff is here with our great call on his stupid headphones. Sorry. Our birthday list includes B.J. Novak. B.J. Novak is 47. He played Ryan on The Office, and he's also a writer, very well known in the TV comedy business. He went from being Michael's intern to being his boss, and then back to being a temp in The Office. I never saw I jumped the shark for me long before it was over. In The Office finale, which I never saw, he gave up his own baby to a complete stranger to run away with Kelly. That stranger happened to be Kelly's boyfriend, it said. The perfect ending to the characters. And by the way, for the record, B.J. Novak and Mindy Kaling dated. They were an item. They were not married, but they were an item. And, of course, in The Office, that was a whole thing. Also, B.J. Novak was one of the Nazi killers in Inglourious Basterds with, what's his name, the little blonde actor guy. Let's see, not Angelina Jolie, Brad Pitt. Brad Pitt. And B.J. Novak was one of his killers, my Jewish killers. Let's see, on this day in history, 1981, the first music video is aired. MTV Music Television went on the air for the first time, 1981, on this day. The first words spoken were, "Ladies and gentlemen, rock and roll." By one of the creators, John Lack. MTV was to be a visual radio hosted by VJs, or video jockeys. The very first video shown was Video Killed the Radio Star by the Buggles. The Buggles originally wanted to be called the Bugs, until somebody said, the Bugs will never be as big as the Beatles. So a guy named Jeff Downs and Trevor Horn changed it to the Buggles. And then it says here, it's a name they would later regret. The video format changed the music industry. About every music release needed to have a video if it was going to sell. But instead of video killing the radio, it seems that radio was won out since we still have radio stations. But these days, MTV rarely shows music videos at all. I guess they show, well, you know, I don't know what it is. Does MTV do, they do, geez, I don't know what, do they do movies and stuff? Or it can't be all just music. They don't do video jockeys.
2: Reality anymore. TV, probably.
0: Yeah, I guess. You know, isn't that, I hadn't even thought about it. I'll be damned. Anyway, Kimmer Pete, founders of Just Jeff, is here with us today with our great appreciation. 404-741-1230, 741-1230. Oh, wait a minute now. This is just a new headline on Fox News. The State Department is offering a $15 million reward targeting the IRGC drone network in Iran. $15 million to disrupt the financial mechanism supporting the Revolutionary Guard. They describe the drone production arm conducting these flight tests. Technical support, Well, anyway. And again, Donald Trump still keeps talking about, you know, doing more damage. Again, we'd like to see it. So, anyway. Kimmer Pete Founders, 4 to 5 already. Holy cow. One more quick thing here. We talked about the wokeness and people getting punished for it. In the state of Washington, a school district is now looking into one of their employees who happens to be, I believe she's a nurse. Let's see, a high school nurse in a confrontation went viral this week at with Turning Point founder Charlie Kirk's the issue. She allegedly said, thank God he's dead. This is Lake Washington School District. Lake Washington is aware of the video circulating on social media, and they are trying to figure out whether the individual's rights were allowed to say what she wants, even though she's a nurse at the high school. The nurse identified as the East Lake High School girl named Kelsey Ballin says, oh, my God, thank God Charlie Kirk is dead. Thank God he's dead. Bye. And then she blows a kiss, sticks out her tongue, and flips the bird. She did this at a farmer's market where other people were wearing Charlie Kirk's Freedom T-shirts. So she was reacting to them. And now the district says, well, you know, she has the right to say what she wants. However, she's a school employee, so they don't know what to do. But here's the bottom line for this, and it's the only reason I'm really mentioning it at all. Some of the reaction from the TPU, Turning Point USA, kind of shows where we are in this country now and what the hell is going on. This spokesman said, why are so many of these awful humans drawn to children and schools and medicine? When you think about the Charlie Kirk reactions to speaking. Yeah. Again, he wasn't killing people or running them over with his car. He was speaking to people, and it's the people involved with children and medicine and public health.
2: Because they don't get challenged by children. There's no adults to challenge their stupid worldviews.
0: I mean, it's really sick. It's really evil. It's just sick.
2: Why can't the school fire her? You got free speech, but that doesn't have, you have repercussions.
0: Yeah, there's got to be
2: private business.
0: Yeah, there's got to be codes. You know, you can't go to the bathroom in the hallway and expect to get away with it either. It's probably his code somewhere about, you know, disruptive behavior. I don't know. I mean, it's just ridiculous. I hold everything. 4:48 away. Kimmer Pete, Jeff's here for Flounder, and you're here. It is Friday, Letter Rip, and it's a beautiful day, and we got Braves, and we got, oh, let's do a game next. We'll do a game next.
2: Right.
0: Game next here on 106. Look out. Here we go.
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0: Sorry. I was grokking. And I got caught. And I'm also finishing my Tootsie Roll Pops. You're just Jeff. Kimber Pete and Jeff's here for Flounder. And, of course, the Eagles. 1980, during an Eagles concert in Long Beach, California, tempers boiled over between Glenn Frey and Don Felder. Spent the entire show describing to each other how they're going to beat the crap out of each other and minister yourself backstage. Only three more songs till I kick your ass, pal, Frey told Felder. The group's next album was mixed by Frey and Felder on opposite coasts after the two decided they just couldn't bear to be in the same freaking state, let alone the same studio. Jeez. And now, hold on a second. I got to get my phone here. Mr. Phone there is operating badly for me with the camera. Hold on. There you go.
1: Yeah, Meisner left the band because of Frey.
0: Fighting because of Frey? Glenn Frey?
1: Mm-hmm. And Henley, but mainly Frey. Yeah.
0: Wow. Let's see. Birthday. A birthday list includes, this kind of for the older folks, but you'll know at least what we're talking about by the movie names I'm about to tell you. Franz Nguyen. N-U-Y-G-E-N, pronounced in Vietnamese would be Win, pronounced basically Win. Franz Nguyen is 87 years old. She was a beautiful woman who was in South Pacific and also the Joy Luck Club. Those movies. Her dad is Vietnamese. Her mom was French. Franz Nguyen, 87 years old today. Hold on, my phone just did his thing. Oh, I know, I hate when you do this. All right, sorry, here we go. Let's see. Here we go. 1776. Little known fact. The members of the Continental Congress this weekend in history in 1776, the members of the Continental Congress begin signing their names to the Declaration of Independence. The last signer, Thomas McKean, and he didn't add his name until 1781. 5 years later.
1: Hedging his bets.
0: Well, you know, it's a mail, it's slow. They'd get it around to the steam. But again, you know, remember the Constitution was, what, 1787? You know, 1776 is a long way from the time we actually had our Constitution and started doing stuff. So, anyway. By the way, for the record, I've been listening to Glenn Beck. I hear Glenn Beck as I'm working around. I listen to this radio station 13 hours a day. And Glenn Beck, almost every day now, has been playing a lot of his episodes of his Glenn Beck History series, an audio book history thing. And it's really pretty good, I have to say. I mean, it's really, you know, over dramatic and things. But it's really a history series on audio books. And I'm sure it's probably expensive, but it seems, you know, pretty good. Jeff, were you trying to get me, or was that me? Sometimes if I hit this cord, it clicks off, and that was used to be the signal Flounder would give me. Sorry, I'm just checking. All right, here we go. Let's see. I know. Wait, I forgot. Where's my thing?
1: We don't have time.
0: Oh, we don't have time?
1: No, we don't have time to do it.
0: Well, then I've blown the whole segment.
1: Yep.
0: Well, you sure we don't have time? We don't have 5 minutes?
1: Because you got to do a Flounder.
0: We'll do the Flounder's Funny at 5:03.
1: All right.
0: Let's do that. All right. Game. Pete Davis has the game. Johnny Olson, who's the next contestant? Holy crap. Peterson blew it, but Pete Davis has the game. What do you got?
1: All right. This is going to basically figure out who's the smartest one.
0: Uh-oh.
1: Both of you guys. Yeah.
0: Congratulations, Jeff.
2: Oh, well.
1: Place your Polymarket and Kaushi bets now.
0: All right, sir.
1: By the way, Jeff, Kimmer himself chose this subject to be the focus of our questions today. Kimmer, do you remember which topic
0: I never
1: you
0: said
1: choose?
0: What topic. Oh, my
1: yeah,
0: God.
1: You did. You wanted Rivers of the World.
0: No, I said anything but Rivers.
2: Oh, boy.
1: All right. Whoever says it first gets the point. You ready?
0: Blue Danube. Oh, sorry.
1: Well, there is a question about the Danube coming up. Which mighty American river runs from Minnesota to the Gulf of
0: Mississippi.
1: Mexico? Okay, you both got that at the same time.
0: That's the only one I know.
1: Does the Danube River flow through Vienna or Venice?
0: Venice.
2: Vienna.
1: It's Vienna.
0: Well, there you go.
1: Little known fact. Yeah. Pork producers would float giant sausages down the Danube to be cut up and sold in Vienna. Hence, we got the phrase Vienna sausage.
0: I'll be damned. Well, see, I was half right then.
1: I made that up. That's not true.
0: No, it's not true.
1: What mountain range? You are a gullible person.
0: I'm very gullible. I'm sorry. Okay. I don't have any.
1: What mountain range is the starting point for the Missouri River?
0: Appalachian.
2: Allegheny.
1: No, you're both wrong. The Rockies.
2: Rockies.
0: I'll be damned.
2: All right, go the other way.
1: Does the Euphrates River run through Italy?
0: No.
2: No.
1: Kimmer got that one. That is correct. No. What is the largest river in Europe?
2: Is it Thames?
1: Nope. Thames?
0: No. Wow. Well, the other one.
2: The Danube.
1: Nope, not the Danube.
0: I can't think of a third river in Europe.
1: The Volga starts in Russia, flows 2,200 miles to the
0: Volga
1: Caspian.
0: The Volga boat song. I should have known that. Da da da da da da da da. That's the Volga boat song.
1: What river did Captain Sully Sullenberger
0: I should get half a point
1: in?
0: For that. The Delaware, the,
2: Hudson River.
0: Hudson River.
1: Hudson River, that's Jeff.
0: He
1: yes, that's
0: down.
1: Right.
0: Names don't come out.
1: What river forms a natural boundary between Thailand and Laos?
0: Oh, all I know is Phanom Kittikachorn used to be the Prime Minister of Thailand, but I don't remember the name of his river.
1: You should know this.
0: The Tiger?
1: No, Jeff, do you know?
2: Yellow River? I don't know.
1: The Mekong.
0: Oh, God. Mekong Delta River. Man. Yeah, that's where the first,
1: What famous waterfall sits on the Zambezi River?
0: Oh, I think picture in my head.
2: It's the...
1: Five.
0: I know what you're talking. I know what
1: three,
0: it is, but I don't
2: see,
0: know.
2: I
0: have no idea
2: of
0: the name. I know
1: Victoria
0: Falls. Yeah, that's a beautiful, beautiful picture I have made.
1: The Lena River flows through Siberia into what ocean?
2: Arctic.
1: That's Jeff. That's right.
0: That's smarty Arctic. Pants.
1: What river separates Kentucky and Indiana?
2: Ohio.
0: Jesus,
1: that's right,
0: Mary
1: Jeff.
0: And Joseph.
1: What is the largest city on the Mississippi River?
2: Minneapolis.
0: Biloxi.
1: Nope. Biloxi's not even on the Mississippi River yet.
0: I'm Mississippi.
2: St. Louis.
1: No. Memphis.
0: Well, who knew that?
1: Over twice as large as St. Louis, which used to be bigger.
0: Now, wait a minute. Memphis is twice as big as St. Louis?
1: 600,000 plus.
0: Oh,
1: St.
0: my
1: Louis
0: God.
1: Only has 280-something thousand. Oh,
0: St. Yeah. Louis, Missouri?
1: They're shrinking. Nobody wants to live there. It's a hellhole.
0: I thought that was just the Cardinals
1: so's
0: and
1: Memphis,
0: just the baseball team and the football team. And don't they have a football team anymore?
1: Yeah. No, they don't.
0: That's
1: the
0: right.
1: Hoover Dam is on what river?
2: Colorado.
0: Oh, God.
1: Colorado,
0: you know, I can't even
1: correct.
0: Get it out of my mouth. You know, I try to
1: What country is the Yukon River in?
0: Alaska.
2: No, Canada.
1: That's a country now. Alaska is.
2: Canada.
0: America.
1: Jeff?
2: Canada?
1: It's U.S. and Canada.
0: Well, we both got one.
2: Okay.
1: Which is longer, the Nile or the Amazon?
0: The Nile.
2: Amazon.
1: The Nile by about 40
2: okay.
1: miles.
2: Okay.
1: Is Rio de Janeiro the largest city on the Amazon?
2: No.
0: Yes.
1: That's right. No, it is not. And what is the biggest river in Ireland?
0: The Ibejesus, me boyo.
1: Close. Named after a friend of ours in the radio business.
0: Oh, the Domino. I don't know.
1: No.
0: What?
1: He used to call every Thursday. Motorcycle rider. Florida.
0: Yeah, Shannon Burke.
1: Kimmer had three, Jeff six.
0: Oh, well, okay. 2-1, baby. All right, 5 o'clock.
2: We gotta go.
0: We're out of time.
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4: President Trump announcing plans to establish a first-of-its-kind U.S. Space Academy. Fox's Jared Halpern has more.
5: Like West Point and the Naval, Air Force, and Coast Guard Academies, President Trump says the U.S. Space Academy will educate a new generation of service members.
6: It will serve both the United States Space Force as well as NASA and the civilian spaceflight industry, and it'll attract, train, and graduate the very best of our nation.
5: The president signed an executive order to establish a new academy during a visit to the Johnson Space Center in Houston. A location for the new service academy has not been determined. The military has not established a new service academy since the Air Force Academy in 1954. In Washington, Jared Halpern, Fox News.
4: A setback for federal prosecutors in a long-delayed 9/11 case. A military judge has thrown out key confessions from Khalid Sheikh Mohammed, the self-proclaimed mastermind of the attacks. That's according to the New York Post.
7: Ruling his 2007 statements to investigators were not given voluntarily. It comes days after his trial was set for June 2028, nearly 27 years after the attacks that killed almost 3,000 people. Prosecutors say they're reviewing whether to appeal, a move that could delay the case even further, as families of the victims fear Muhammad could die behind bars at the military's Guantanamo Bay prison.
4: As Fox's Tom Rigotti, Khalid Sheikh Mohammed was arrested in Pakistan in 2003 and has been held at Guantanamo Bay ever since. President Trump says the U.S. has entered a deal with Venezuela to take control of 65 billion barrels of oil reserves. The president calling it the biggest oil deal in world history. The president, in a social media post on Friday, says that the agreement was negotiated by Secretary of State Rubio, War Secretary Hegseth, and Venezuela's acting president. 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
0: Let's get it together, ladies. Left shoulder, right of flight, ready on your dog target. Road guards out. Look out. It's only me. It's only the Kimmer. With Pete Davis, Flounder's off with a lovely Mrs. Flounder, Veronica, and just Jeff is here running the board with our great appreciation. The man brought me Tootsie Roll Pops and brought me a can of cold water, too. They're just incredible. Anyway, it's great to have you here. We really appreciate it, as always. Our number is 404-741-1230, 741-1230. All right, we still got some shenanigans to go around here. We got all the newsy stuff. I owe you a Flounder's Funny, which we're going to do here in just a second. Coming up, Donald Trump again had a live opportunity for the world to watch him run a cabinet meeting. And again, I hope the people, I hope you, you know, keep this memory alive about how Donald Trump opened up the government, how, you know, to compare this to the last guy. It's really important and not to forget what he's been doing. I don't know what's going on with Iran. He's, you know, he's threatening to keep blowing more up if he needs to, and they still want to have meetings, but this is getting stupid.
1: You know what
0: stupid. They're
1: going to do? They're going to close it down again, yeah. And they're going to say, we're going to do it differently because some things need to be done behind closed doors to do it seriously. And he wasn't treating it serious. They'll make up some excuse for taking the sunshine out of it.
0: Yeah. Well, anyway, so we'll give the latest on what's going on there. Also, a couple of funny things. By the way, a liberal court has ruled with Donald Trump he can go ahead and cancel those people, the temporary status immigrants who got in here. And the court says, no, you can do what you wanted after the other courts tried to block them. So that's a win for Trump, which is nice. Also, they're kind of making fun of that guy, Plattner's replacement, the other guy, the other lumberjack in Maine who's going to want

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1: The whole deal, man. It is crazy to me that the fathers of AI are scared. The fathers. Like, Henry Ford didn't run around like, look out for the car. There's nobody from Ben and Jerry's that's like, don't eat mint chocolate chip. Like, the people that made AI are scared, and we just keep playing with it. People go on ChatGPT every day, and they're like, tell me a joke written by a 1970s Coney Island hot dog vendor. Leave it alone, okay? People go on there and ask, are you here to kill us? If you keep asking it, yeah. A woman told me she needed AI. She goes, I need AI for my job. It is very important. What do you do? She goes, I work in realty, and I use AI to describe the rooms that I'm renting. You can't do that? Like, that just became too much for this lady one day. Walked into a room, was like, all right, what do we got here? Window, door, closet. I can't take this anymore, man. There's got to be a more dangerous way to do this job. The commercials for AI are very creepy. There's this one I saw. It's a dad getting ready for his daughter's wedding, and he asks AI to write his speech for him.
2: Oh, boy.
1: That's the saddest commercial I've ever seen in my life. Just some dad getting ready for his daughter's wedding. He's like, oh, it's my daughter's big day. I should probably say something, but hopefully AI has something on Rachel. Hey, that's so much worse than anything a dad could say. Anything. Even a dad getting up a little drunk being like, look, Rachel, when you first brought this man to my house, I didn't like him, okay? The second time you brought him to my house, I liked him less. This guy sucks. He's a loser. He's a Dolphins fan. This man is a piece of shit, okay? No, I'm going to keep talking, Ginny. Shut up! I'm paying for all of this! That's better than a dad having something written by a ghost robot.
2: Ghost robot. And who's that, Just Jeff?
3: That is Nathan McIntosh.
2: Oh, there you go. Anyway, very, very. And by the way, you know, speaking of things like the AI, and again, almost every day, Glenn Beck on his show at some point, usually near the end of it, after the sermon hour, he talks about AI, and he has people on saying, you know, we don't know what it's going to do. And it's, in fact, I just read another story about how there's more fighting over the AI bots are showing other AI bots how to make new secret land. I mean, we talked about this yesterday. It's just almost every day there's something scary coming up. And in fact, Pete, can you tell us about your Polymarket stuff here? Do you have to look stuff up, or can we do that right here?
4: No, I can do it.
2: Again, the stories, and again, they're too confusing for me because I just can't follow them, about these betting, well, I call them betting markets, Polymarkets,
4: well,
2: or trading.
4: I'm going to tell you a lot about it during sports, but I can show you some of the actual bets you can make on these slight little bitty apps.
2: There's feuding going on with these companies are really attacking each other and slandering each other. And really brutal.
4: This is the one I voted on. Will the SAVE Act become law, yes or no, before a certain time? And I said, and I'm being optimistic, yes. Most people say no.
2: Yeah, now what's the bet? Is there a bet? Can you bet anything?
4: I bet $10 bucks.
2: All right, but can you bet
4: and
2: anything
4: if I win,
2: you want?
4: It's, right now it's 13 per 13. So I win 130. If it happens.
2: So it's 13 to 1. But now, what if you wanted to bet $10,000?
4: Well, I'm trading.
2: If you wanted to trade
4: $10,000? Yeah, they show in that documentary on Netflix, they show these 20-somethings. He goes, you know, we used to make a few thousand, and we'd jump up and down. Now, and he points to the Asian guy in the room, he says, he just got 50,000 in one trade, and it doesn't even faze him now. They've made over, millions in 6 months.
2: Wow. Holy moly. Well,
4: yeah, there's something like $5 billion. Will senators vote for Todd Blanche? Will the crypto market structure become law? How many Trump Truth Social posts will happen this week? Will the U.S. government confirm that aliens exist?
2: How many times will Donald Trump post on Truth Social?
4: Yeah, and whether U.S. government will confirm about aliens before 2029.
2: Wow. Now, for example, on the thing of the number of Donald Trump things, is it an over-under, or do they have to actually pick the number?
4: Yeah, 180 to 1.

0: 99. Oh, and that's at 33%. 160 to 179 is 31%. So they give you two choices.
1: Man, you could get caught up in this stuff
0: and
1: go down the rabbit hole.
0: Oh,
1: and I assume you can use your credit card. You get an app, and they just charge you automatically, so you don't think about it.
0: Do you down? Well, you down? You download what you
1: number.
0: Want, and then so you know what's in there.
1: Oh man, you know. See, I can't do. I couldn't do that. I'd do it all. I'd say, boy, I got a good feeling here, and it's gone.
0: Well, is it that part of being an adult, whether you do something or not?
1: Yeah, that's what I mean.
0: Is
1: I have no adult
0: position to stop you from doing something like
1: well,
0: that.
1: Well, see, I don't have any self-control and things like that.
0: None. Well, we're talking sports. While there's some states, you know where they are, who decide that people are babies and they have to tell them what to do from cradle to grave.
1: Wow. Yeah. Well, I bet we figure those out.
0: Yeah.
1: Unbelievable. Well, anyway, Holden Kravitz Sports is coming up. And by the way, last night I was kind of upset for a minute when I went to what I thought was the Braves TV channel, and it wasn't on. I thought, oh crap, what happened to it? And then I realized it was on ESPN.
0: Yeah.
1: Which is,
0: on ESPN. We'll talk about that as well. Oh, by the way, you can guess or trade on the traffic through the Strait of Hormuz, how many ships will get in. Above 40, above 50, above 30, and you can bet on it.
1: Holy moly. I mean, you know, man, you could do this all day and just ruin it. Oh, man.
0: It's like day trading.
1: Now, could I go to them and say, I want to gamble on a certain thing? They wouldn't allow that because you've got to set it up yourself.
0: No, they tell you what you can gamble
1: on. Because
0: they figure out what they want to do. They've had to stop doing some stuff.
1: Well, they were doing like assassination stuff, weren't they? Trump's going to get killed.
0: Department of Defense tried to get that started to get information, and Congress shut that down.
1: That's right.
0: But there was a way. People were betting on what new single was going to become number one. And it turns out some people were basically using bots listen thousands and thousands of times.
1: Yeah.
0: And they shut that down.
1: Yeah, well, I'm glad they caught it. I mean, you know, that's the other thing.
0: They didn't want to shut it down. They had to have whistleblowers screaming at them to stop it. Yeah.
1: But now I wonder with AI whether that would help you place a bet and have a better chance.
0: Using AI? Hell yeah.
1: Yeah. Oh, man, this is scary. I'm glad I'm out of it, really. I'd be a wreck. It'd be
0: I'm
1: over.
0: I'm going to sign you up next week.
1: You know, 5:30. All right. Oh, no, it's sports coming up. Sports. Stop.
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1: Was on this day in 1988, America's last Playboy Club closes its doors in Lansing, Michigan. I went to the Playboy Club to do an interview with Hugh Hefner's daughter, who ran the company after he was gone in Chicago. She was the coldest person I've ever known, I think. Holy crap, it's sports and Pete Davis.
0: Well, tragic news. Falcons defensive coordinator Jeff Ulbrich's wife, Christina, passed away Sunday after a battle with cancer. Our thoughts and prayers going out to the Ulbrich family. Falcons owner Arthur Blank, as well as Jeff's former team, the New York Jets, have issued condolences.
1: Yeah, very sad.
0: So
1: very,
0: he's not
1: very
0: with
1: sad.
0: The team at this point. Yeah. Braves hosting Washington again tonight. Left-hander Griffin Canning for D.C. A big surprise this year. Could be trade bait. 12-2 record. Earned run average of 2.76. The 6-6 Bryce Elder for us with his ERA of 3.96. Austin Riley back in the lineup tonight, batting 7th. Ronald Acuna Jr. leading off in right field. Drake Baldwin, the designated hitter, batting 2nd. Ozzie Albies in cleanup. Dubon in left. Bart behind the plate. Jarvis at short. Braves spotted the Nationals a 3-0 lead last night before coming back to win 5-4. Daylen Lyle hit 2 homers off starter Grant Hay Holmes. Luis Garcia Jr. stepped up to the plate in the top of the 3rd and did this.
8: There's the 1-0 pitch on the way to Garcia. High towering fly ball that jumps off his bat, flying way back to the chop house, and that is on the roof of the chop house.
1: Wow.
8: So Garcia left no doubt, hit it over everybody. It's his 23rd home run. And to go up there to the roof of the chop house is pretty impressive. Make it 2-0 Nationals on his 23rd home run of the season.
0: On sister station 680, the fan there. I can't remember seeing a ball leave the ballpark over the chop house like that. It may have happened, but I didn't see it.
1: Wow.
0: Acuna, solo homer to right center field, got the Braves on the board. Then they got lucky. With 2 outs in the bottom of the 5th, right fielder James Wood dived for a line drive, but the ball popped out of his glove. It was a good thing he wasn't still mic'd up like he had been earlier in the game for ESPN.
1: I saw that.
0: Or that would have been blamed for it.
1: Yeah.
0: Bad luck for the Nationals as Mike Yastrzemski followed with this nugget of joy.
9: The 1-0 pitch. Smith drives one high and deep to right. James Wood is looking up, and it is way out of here. Mike Yastrzemski has that baseball seeing stars. And we are tied at 3.
1: Yeah,
0: I guess Ben went to the bathroom.
1: Apparently. And by the way, the guy who had the mic on, I saw part of the game, and I saw him make 2 good catches with the mic on.
0: Yes, he did.
1: Which is kind of, and I thought, I don't know why they do that. I mean, I just don't like it. I guess it's, everybody loves it, and I don't like it.
0: Go yell at some clouds, old man.
1: I know. I'm sorry. I'm wrong in every way. I know.
0: Then in inning number 6, Ozzie Albies looked horrible for 2 straight swings, then produced this.
9: Holmquist delivers. 0-2, served on a line, right center field. It will splash down for a base hit. Baldwin will score. Acuna jogging home. And Ozzie Albies with a 2-strike, 2-out, 2-run single to give the Braves a 5-3 lead here in the 6th.
0: Is that Wiley? I think that's Wiley doing the play-by-play.
1: That's not Joe.
0: Yeah. No. In the top of the 9th, shortstop Jim Jarvis had a defensive gem.
1: Yeah.
8: Iglesias brings it. 0-1 liner out to short, backhanded by Jarvis. Plants, fires, what a play! Great play by Jarvis. Hit hard by Nunez. He drifted into shallow left, so just getting leather on it was a challenge in itself. But planted, fired, and delivered a strike over there. Great play, 2 down.
0: Yeah, I'm telling you, that arm. That kid's got an arm on him. Closer Raisel Iglesias, a big fan of that play as he notched his 23rd save. Holmes went 4 2/3 innings, gave up 5 hits and 3 runs, 4 strikeouts, but 3 home runs. Yeah. Young and Lee pitched well in relief. Medeiros did not. He really is Luke Jackson 2.0. Mm. A couple of notes from the game. After my little medical adventure this spring, that was the first time I was able to make it to the press box this season.
1: Oh, no kidding.
0: So I'm getting off the elevator. I almost bump into ESPN's Buster Olney, who was busy with his face buried in his phone, getting, you know, the latest scoops and all that. Yeah, he does a good job. Buster Olney is really cool.
1: Yeah, he's around.
0: And I was surprised to see Carl Ravitch in the booth to call the game for ESPN.
1: Oh, really?
0: Because they fired him last week. The broadcast veteran pulled a George Costanza and showed up for work anyway.
1: Seriously?
0: I'm kidding, no. ESPN says he can keep doing MLB and Little League World Series games for a little while here.
1: Okay.
0: Would you stay and do more games if you just got fired?
1: Well, I did when they fired me in San Francisco in TV.
0: All right.
1: And I stuck around for like an extra 4 or 5 weeks, like an idiot.
0: All right. If I enjoyed the job like Carl obviously does, especially Little League games and all that up in Williamsport, I think I would hang around for two or three more games.
1: Yeah.
0: Braves have a 7-game lead over Philly. The Nats still tied for third place with Miami. Both teams are at 500, 9.5 games behind Atlanta. Spencer Schwellenbach still hopes to be back with the club in September.
1: Okay, we'll see. There you go.
0: And Kathy G tweets, the collective bargaining agreement prohibits MLB scheduling 19 games in a row for a team. Right now, the Braves are in the midst of a 17-game stretch coming out of the All-Star break. There are only 6 teams having to play that many in a row this year. The longest stretch for the Dodgers, 13 in a row. The same schedule L.A. had last year and will again next year. In fact, the only team with a maximum of 13 games in a row in these 3 years, the Los Angeles Dodgers.
1: Well, I'll be darned.
0: But no.
1: Well, that's probably
0: no
1: just a fluke, treatment. You know. I'm sure it's not planned.
0: Yeah, sure.
1: Computers don't know any about that.
0: Around or...
1: Yeah, they couldn't figure that
0: the
1: out.
0: Trade deadline, supposedly Monday at 6 p.m., voice of the Braves Ben Ingram tweeted, had a dream last night in which we traded prospects to the Mariners for Kurt Cobain. I got to quit doom scrolling before bed.
1: Kurt Cobain.
0: The Mets have traded former Braves lefty reliever A.J. Minter to the Twins for 2 minor leaguers. 32-year-old Minter has a 2.35 ERA in 23 games this season. His velocity is down, but he's still pitching well.
1: Yeah, apparently.
0: Falcons interim quarterback Tua Tagovailoa says his back flare-up, keeping him out of practice, has never happened to him before.
1: Mm.
0: Well, is that good or bad? Wait a minute. It's the Falcons.
1: Oh.
0: I withdraw the question, Your Honor. Tua went on to say he's feeling good right now, but has no idea when he'll be back at practice.
1: Well, welcome to Atlanta.
0: So undrafted free agent Jack Strand is stranded, leading practice up in Flowery Branch. He's from Division II, but built to play ball in the NFL. Jack Strand is 6'5". He weighs 250 pounds.
1: Oh, my God.
0: Good luck bringing him down.
1: Who was that other big quarterback from? It was from
0: Roethlisberger was big.
1: No, the other one. Played
0: Dante
1: for Vegas
0: Culpepper,
1: or something. I'll think of it.
0: Here's hoping he's another Kurt Warner, Mr. Strand, and takes the job while the other two guys are fighting over the last chicken wing in the buffet line. Come on. I'm on Team Strand right now. Jesse Bates III, the top-rated safety in the video game Madden 27, an overall grade of 94. Jesse has made the Pro Bowl twice in the last 3 seasons. Since 2023, Bates is tied for the 2nd most interceptions among safeties with 13. His 3 pick sixers are more than anybody else's.
1: Wow.
0: So, yeah, he's worth it.
1: Yeah.
0: The end is nigh for Tony Romo's TV career.
1: Yeah.
0: CBS Sports has placed the NFL analyst on leave following his arrest last week on suspicion of driving under the influence. With Romo on leave, former Texans pass rusher J.J. Watt will step in as CBS's lead game analyst to work with Jim Nantz and Tracy Wolfson.
1: Yeah.
0: I had a little bug there.
1: That's all right.
0: College football. Oregon tight end Jamari Johnson was at Big Ten Media Days earlier this week, and when asked how quarterback Dante Moore, big Heisman guy they think this year, likes to keep things light in the huddle, the rising sophomore revealed some rather stinky info regarding the duck signal caller. No, it's not about burping.
1: Yeah.
0: Sometimes Dante farts in the huddle, and we can have a little competition to see who can fart.
1: Oh, yeah. You don't trust it.
0: It's all fun and games until someone sharts their pants on national television.
1: I was going to say, and then you got to be in a huddle with them, and hey, hut one, hut two, baby.
0: You think it's something else, and it's not. In our sports gambling department, here you go. Legal challenges mounting today for prediction market Kalshi. New York State suing it for allegedly running an illegal gambling operation at Bushwood, sir, and saw severe financial penalties in the billions, like 39 of them.
1: Jeez.
0: The Attorney General of New York alleging that Cauchy's offerings are quintessentially gambling. By the way, this is the same crooked Letitia James that's been trying to jail President Trump for 2 years now.
1: Yeah, fraud.
0: Cauchy, its closest competitor Polymarket, face at least 20 lawsuits from state regulators, tribes, and individuals. They have long insisted their service constitutes commodities trading, not gambling. The president, Donald Trump administration, has defended that position, arguing that regulation of prediction markets falls under the jurisdiction of the Commodity Futures Trading Commission. A Cauchy spokesperson said that's a type of political theater, what they're trying to do here.
1: Really?
0: States can't just shut down a federally licensed exchange.
1: Okay.
0: Of course, Netflix has the documentary on right now, just completed during the World Cup, about Cauchy and Polymarket. Both companies made billions during the tournament in the last week alone. Polymarket jumped onto the scene during COVID. The inventor was broke, wanted to bet on when the COVID shot would be out and when restrictions on movement would be lifted. Cauchy spent 5 years getting federal approval before launching. This boils down to a battle over who controls gambling in the U.S., the states, or a federal regulatory group called the CFTC. Hmm. So I imagine this is going to be settled when some states make it impossible to use and some states treat their citizens as adults. The Sixth Circuit Court of Appeals heard arguments yesterday in cases involving Ohio and Tennessee. Courts issued conflicting rulings previously, Tennessee finding in favor of the prediction markets, an Ohio judge ruling in favor of the state. What a shock. Guess which state has more freedom, and that's freedom to win money gambling or lose it all.
1: Yeah. Well, that's the thing. That's right. And they say, almost all those places already say, if you have a problem with the gambling, call Gambling Anonymous or addiction things. I mean, they all make a comment of saying, you know, you do your own thing here, but be an adult about it.
0: July 31st on this date, 1908, after successfully swiping second base at the Polo Grounds, Fred Tinney returns to first base on the next pitch because Dummy Taylor had remained at third during their attempted double steal. This time, hoping to coax a throw from the catcher to give the runner on third another chance to score, he steals second base for the second time in the inning, but Dummy still stands on third base. Giants beat the Cardinals. 1935, avid Reds fan Kitty Burke, annoyed at Ducky Medwick's retort to her heckling by telling her she couldn't get a hit if she were swinging at an elephant, grabs Babe Herman's bat as he comes to the plate in the bottom of the eighth, comes onto the field demanding a chance to bat. After some talk, Cardinals pitcher Paul Dean, Dizzy, or Daffy, complies by tossing the ball underhanded to the popular local nightclub blues singer, who grounds out to the pitcher, much to the delight of the cheering crowd.
1: I guess. Well, the good old days.
0: 1938, MLB commish Kennesaw Mountain Landis suspended Yankees outfitter Jake Powell after he said on Chicago radio station WGN, live on the air, he keeps in shape in the offseason as a cop in Dayton, Ohio, by cracking inwards over the head with his nightstick.
1: My God. On the radio, ladies and gentlemen.
0: On the radio. At 1954, at Ebbets Field, using a borrowed bat, Joe Adcock hits four home runs in one game and a double, which misses by inches of being his fifth homer of the day, the Braves' 15-7 victory over the Dodgers. The Milwaukee first baseman's 18 total bases collected on just seven pitches, just the third man to do four in a game, joining Lou Gehrig and Gil Hodges.
1: Holy cow.
0: Yeah. 1983, the Hall of Fame inducts Orioles Gold Glover Brooks Robinson, 10-time All-Star infielder George Kell, and longtime Dodger skipper Walter Alston. Dominican dandy Juan Marichal becomes the first Latin American player enshrined in Cooperstown.
1: Wow. You know, I used to have a Gil Hodges first baseman's glove.
0: What'd you do with it?
1: I used it.
0: Oh, okay. 1984, U.S. men's gyms team scores an emotional upset win over the world champion Chinese team in the combined event to take the gold medal at the L.A. Olympics. 2003, John Smoltz becomes the fastest pitcher to get 40 saves, breaking the record he set a week later during the last season. The Braves closed it through a scoreless ninth in the team's 7-4 victory over the Astros. And in one of the worst trades in Braves history, 2007, Elvis Andrus and Gerard Saltalamacchia, along with three minor league pitchers, Matt Harrison, Neftali Feliz, and Bo Jones, traded by the Braves to the Rangers for Mark Teixeira and Ron Mahe. The trading deal will help lay the foundation for Texas' success in the coming seasons. Andrus, Feliz, Harrison playing essential roles on the AL champion teams that go to the World Series 2 years in a row.
1: And Chisera, whatever his name is.
0: Chisera was a waste of time.
1: Yeah, that didn't work out too well.
0: Yeah. 2011, the Braves become only the second team in big league history with 10,000 losses, along with the Phillies, who reached the milestone in 2007. The Braves recently recorded their 10,000th victory, including wins during the tenures in Boston and Milwaukee.
1: I'll be darned.
0: That's right. 2012, Michael Phelps became the greatest medal winner in Olympic history as part of the winning American 4x200-meter freestyle relay team in London, earning his 19th career Olympic medal and 15th overall gold.
1: Wow.
0: Yeah. Birthdays, 1959, former Braves pitcher, right-hander Mike Bielecki, born in Baltimore. And we have a dead person on this day, 1943.
1: Oh, no.
0: Hedley Verity.
1: Ah, yes.
0: That's Hedley.
1: Hedley, yes.
0: English cricket player, died in a POW camp hospital in Italy at 38 years old. Oh. He was wounded by shrapnel in the chest in Sicily, told his men to leave him and go ahead. He got captured by the Germans. They took him to Italy, but he died in the hospital.
1: I'll be darned. By the way, one quick thing on the L.A. Olympics that we won in 84, the men's team upset China. They won thanks to perfect 10 performances by Tim Daggett, Bart Connor, and Mitch Gaylord in the 84 Olympics. Anyway, Pete Davis, more coming up here, too. Kimmer Pete, Jeff in for Flounder on 106.3, Let It Rip Friday. Join us if you feel like it, because we got to be here anyway till 6. So look at it. And we're going to do a musical audio history note coming up here after the cowbanger. All right, look at it. Here we go.
0: I'm going to the bathroom.
1: There you go. No too much information, too.
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16: There isn't one state, and there's not one demographic. 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
1: dun, dun, dun, dun. A little James Taylor.
17: When you're down and troubled.
1: We mentioned Carly Simon's birthday yesterday. Was she 85 or something, as I recall? On this day in 1971, her former guy, James Taylor, went to number one in America's singles chart with the Carole King song, You've Got a Friend. It was included in the album Tapestry, in her album, and James Taylor's album, Mudslide Slim. The song would go on to win the 1971 Grammy for Best Pop Vocal Male Performance and Song of the Year. Mudslide. That used to be my drink of choice when I was goofing around. Mudslides. Stupid drink. It's like milkshake with booze in it or something. Anyway. Kimmer Pete flounders off, and just Jeff is here with us for our great appreciation. A couple of birthdays. Pete Davis in sports. Mark Cuban is 68, owns the Dallas Mavericks, one of the few people who became billionaires off the first dot-com boom. 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Pepsi. And you could do it for, what was it, 75 bucks or something, 50
0: yeah,
1: bucks?
0: Was, I mean, and we laughed at the time. We go, we're not going to spend waste money
1: yeah,
0: doing
1: and
0: that.
1: In
0: we're
1: fact, for the hell of it, I looked it up. Somebody already had already bought KimPeterson.com and Kimmer.com and KimmerShow.com.
0: Yeah. We were talking in the newsroom about doing it. We thought it was dumb to do it.
1: Yeah. That's right. Stupid. Whoever heard you, dumb. Yeah, jeez. And they were, you know, I think the guy who did banking.com sold it like the next day for $100,000 or something. You know, it's, I mean, it was, it's unbelievable.
0: Oh, God.
1: God.
0: But, you know, it's so obvious
1: I know,
0: now.
1: It is. Yeah, I know. But we didn't, our minds weren't there. We didn't have, it was new. It didn't have it.
0: So you gotta train your mind to see the next thing. That's what the Mark Cubans of the world do.
1: That's right. And he did it right. And he was rewarded for it. So anyway.
0: See things like miking up outfielders during a baseball game.
1: Well, again, I see it and I just, you know, frankly, I'm just an old fashioned fart. I know it just, you know, and he did great. He talked to the people and he was nice and pleasant and he caught two balls with his mind talking. But again, you know, as I'm looking at him, I'm thinking, well, he's talking to him and he's kind of just roaming around and the guy's in the batter and they show the split screen. So the pitcher's ready to throw the ball and this guy's still talking and he's got his glove in the wrong hand. He's getting ready and the guy's in the batter's box ready to swing and the pitcher's ready to throw and he's still talking. He has his glove over here. I'm thinking, I don't know. It's just,
0: if he had dropped that ball.
1: Oh man.
0: While he's talking to that guy, or after he just finished talking.
1: Yeah, they would have stopped me. Yeah, I know. They're horrible. Anyway, also another quick sports birthday. Yvonne Goolagong, and she has another different name. She's married. Yvonne Goolagong, the tennis girl, is 75 years old. I mean, she was a cutie. I remember you looking at her from Australia, I think, if I'm not mistaken. Let's see. What have we got here?
0: She's Aborigine, too, a part Aborigine.
1: I think that's correct. I think that's absolutely correct.
0: No, and, I think
1: it's
0: correct.
1: Thank you. And hold on. And Jeff, if you're ready, ladies and gentlemen, on this day in 1928... the movie White Shadows in the South Seas began with this. In 1928, the MGM Lion roared for the very first time at the beginning of the movie, the studio's first talkie. From MGM in 1928, the first talkie, the first thing was a lion's roar, a little two roars, and there was only one word of dialogue in the entire film, and that word was, hello. But they called it their first talkie, so it was their first talkie. 1928. They usually had the lion's roar, which is nice. Anyway, Kimmer Pete, the flounder's off, and just Jeff is here. 404-741-1230, 741-1230. Oh, you know what? We have a Shea song, a Shea Sean song. Can you get that for us here in a second? Shea and Sean have do a little songwriting to have a little fun mocking the Kimmer a little bit in a happy, funny way. And here's their latest example. All right, just Jeff, if you will.

0: I'm going to do a little GoFundMe here one of these days. Well, we do have Asian Cheerleader Night from the Kemmer Fan Club this weekend, so that, you know, sometimes that's fun. Anyway, Kemmer Payton flounders off, and just Jeff is here. 404-741-1230. I saw this on the news. It's been on off and on all day. The State Department is now warning people in America from going to the Bahamas. The Bahamas is too dangerous. Unless you have, especially for people who have property there or have rental units that they, unless you have an armed security guard program, they say don't go to the Bahamas. Freeport, Nassau, I mean, the whole thing.
1: Yeah.
0: If you have a boat, don't put your boat in near the Bahamas. Pirates are, this is unbelievable. The Bahamas? Yeah. How did Britain, isn't that still British?
2: Kind of British.
0: But how could they let, that's one of the great, used to be one of the great tourist resorts, especially for,
2: I won't say the name, but there's one there that just, you can't trust it.
0: Yeah, wow. I mean, it's hard to believe. Especially, I remember thinking at the time, and I'd already planned for it, and we were working toward it, to actually, as in retirement, getting a great big boat, and if you live off like the Carolinas, you can get to the Bahamas in, you know, a couple hours. I mean, it's only like 30 miles, or I forgot now, but I mean,
2: not
0: it's
2: from Florida, you know, not the Bahamas.
0: Or Florida,
2: Carolina.
0: I mean, but again, it's, you could take a boat there. Three hours on the water.
2: I went there twice.
0: Yeah.
2: Well, I've been to Nassau twice.
0: Yeah, I've been there. I mean, it's, you know. Anyway, I'll hold everything. Phone calls take priority. Yeah, you're on the radio. Who's this?
3: Greg.
4: Hey, this is Greg.
0: Hey, Greg, how you doing? Welcome aboard, sir. Happy Friday.
4: Hey, happy Friday. Yeah, I just wanted to follow up a little bit on the Mark Cuban stuff.
0: Yeah.
4: Yelp mentioned him selling Broadcast.com for $6 billion or whatever. And, you know, he didn't just sell the domain. It was more than that. So the story goes, he went to Indiana, so yeah. He was a big, huge basketball fan, and then he was living in Texas working at some computer store and trying to figure out how could he hear the Indiana basketball games.
0: Really?
4: So he was very technical. He had a very technical friend, so they built the ability to stream audio so that he could hear basketball games, and then that's what Yahoo bought. They bought that technology to be able to stream the audio and other things over the internet.
0: Wow.
4: And the rest is history. I mean, yeah, he made.
0: Yeah, but you know what?
4: We were all hoping to make it.
0: Even the idea, though, I mean, I wouldn't even think about the possibility that if you'd be able to listen, you know, like my dad used to do shortwave radio. He was an engineer, yep. You know, but for kicks, he would have a shortwave radio and he would build radio, stuff like that. So he had, you know, kind of smarts like that. But who in the world would think that if you try to figure out a way that you could, you know, get these machines to let you hear a basketball game, that someone would pay you $6 billion for it? I mean, it's just unbelievable. They must have thought what we can do with it. I couldn't think about what I could do with that technology, and somebody did, and it made him a bill. I mean, it's unbelievable. You know, golly.
4: Right. I used to be in the sports world, and I was at a conference in New York, and this is back in the mid-90s, and up on the stage was like somebody from MLB and somebody from NFL, and then Mark Cuban there for broadcast.com. And, you know, they were talking about future technology, and the MLB person would talk, and all those people would talk, and they were all in their suits. And it got down to Cuban, and he's in his jean jacket, and he's like, everything they said is BS. Here's how it's going to happen. Talked about the convergence of data and streaming and all this stuff. It was crazy.
0: Wow.
4: Very an innovator.
0: Yeah, well, you know, it's a good thing that we have people whose minds work like that. Mine doesn't, but thank God they're there. Otherwise, we wouldn't have electricity, you know, and plumbing systems for that matter. I mean, everything is from guys who figured
2: it
0: out. Hey, listen, thanks, man. I really appreciate it. Nice to talk to you. That was a great story. I appreciate it very much.
2: Guess what comes up when you do broadcast.com?
0: What now? Yahoo?
2: Nothing. Nothing comes.
0: Real? I'll be damned. Oh my God! Broadcast.com from nothing became $6 billion, went back to nothing. What a country! All right, it's 6:15 already. Kemmer Payton, Jeff's in for Flounder. Look out! Here we go.
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12: The headlines move on, but the heartbreak and terror do not. Iran and terrorist proxies continue to target Israel. Hezbollah continues to attack in the north, forcing families to live under constant threat and in shelters. But Israel is not only defending her people, she's standing on the front lines against terror that threatens all of us. Even when the news crews leave, the International Fellowship of Christians and Jews is still there, every day, on the ground, providing life-saving aid. Near Israel's borders with Lebanon, a Hezbollah drone recently struck the home of Yelena. She was widowed earlier this year, leaving her alone. She was trapped inside by the blast. Thankfully, she wasn't injured, but she remains displaced. "It's hard these days," she told one of the volunteers for IFCJ, "but I don't want to leave." As Christians, we're called to stand with God's people and pray for those defending Israel and protecting the freedoms we hold dear. 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That's pray ifcj.org.
13: Hey Jude, don't let me down.
0: It's the Beatles.
13: You have found her.
0: 1968, the Beatles working at Trident Studios in London with an 8-track equipment setup. EMI was using 4-track recorders at the time, but the Beatles had this 8-track deal. They recorded 4 takes of the new Paul McCartney song, Hey Jude. 1968, the Beatles. What a group, what a time. Kimmer Pete flounders off. Just Jeff filling in with our great appreciation. Jeff, we really appreciate it. Hope you have got plans for the weekend or anything. What do you normally, are you working these days, weekends, or what's your deal?
14: I'll be doing Buck Blue Show in the morning.
0: Oh, no kidding.
14: Yeah.
0: Outstanding. We'll say hi to old Buck. We like old Buck. In fact, yep. We keep saying we want to get him in here. I'm sure he got to talk with us.
2: But he enjoys his career.
0: Yeah, he likes being on the radio. We don't want to end it for him. Some birthdays left over. Zach Brown is 48 years old today, country superstar. Dean Cain, former Superman and Kara's dad on Supergirl and former football player. And I forgot with whom. Hurt his knee. Oh, crap. Hold on. I threw it away. Wait a minute. I got it in here.
2: Why'd you throw it away?
0: My own papers here. I wrote it down. I swear to God, I wrote it down. Superman, and he played NFL for the Buffalo Bills. Dean Cain did. The actor.
2: Really?
0: Dean Cain is 60. He also shows up on Fox News as a contributor once in a while. J.K. Rowling is 61 years old, and so is Harry Potter. Harry Potter was born on this day 61 years ago, July 31st. J.K. Rowling is 61, and that was actually, that's his birthday in her first book of the Harry Potter books. Wesley Snipes, 64, Blade and Expendable star, New Jack City. Wesley Snipes went to jail for tax fraud in 2008. And Dirk Blocker is 69, from Brooklyn Nine-Nine, the show. Dirk Blocker is the son of Dan Blocker, who played Hoss on Bonanza, just for the record.
2: No.
0: Yes, he is.
2: That guy, he's old.
0: Dirk Blocker is 69 years old, and his father was Dan Blocker, who played Hoss on Bonanza. I grasped it.
2: Wasn't Dirk also in Baa Baa Black Sheep? Remember that Robert Conrad show? The airplanes?
0: Oh, you know, it sounds familiar, but I don't know. Well, I grokked it, and it said to check, and she said, yeah, he was Dan Blocker's son, 69, anyway. Lobo, the singer, is 83. I'd Love You to Want Me. What a sad song. Me and my dog named Boo. Anyway, let's see. And now, Chess Jeff is ready for us here. I've got a double whammy for you here. On this day in 1930, Frank Marvin Reddick Jr. uttered these famous words.
3: Who knows what evil lurks in the hearts of men? The Shadow Knows.
0: Hailing from Seattle, Washington, he uttered those famous lines, followed by the super creepy laugh of the radio program The Shadow. By the way, this is the same guy who played the reporter for the 1938 radio production of War of the Worlds. So this is the guy saying, oh, there's humanity. Oh, yeah. That's the same guy. The Shadow was a collection of, what's that?
2: He didn't say, oh, the humanity in War of the Worlds. That was the Hindenburg.
0: Oh, but I'm thinking of the Hindenburg, yeah. War of the Worlds was the other one. I'm sorry, I'm an idiot. I don't know.
2: Did you ever see the movie The Shadow with Alec Baldwin?
0: Well, that's the other thing. It was a collection of serialized dramas originally published in pulp novels. On this day in 1930, The Shadow aired its first radio show, followed by a magazine series, comic books, comic strips, television, serials, video games, and five motion pictures, the most recent being 1994, starring Alec Baldwin.
2: I liked it. I thought it was a good movie.
0: I never saw it. Was it a good story?
2: It was a horrible movie, but The Shadow was pretty good.
0: Did he solve a crime, or what was it about, basically? I mean, was he...
2: He had come back from Tibet or something with these abilities, and he basically was fighting the reincarnation of Genghis Khan in New York City.
0: No kidding. Wow. How cool is that?
2: And Genghis Khan had a wicked sense of humor, which I thought was funny.
0: Really? Genghis Khan has a sense of humor after slaughtering...
2: in the movie.
0: Jeez. All right. Well, I guess whatever floats your boat. Let's see. Kevin, Pete, and Jeff's in for Flounder. Pete, any big weekend? You were gone last weekend up in Gatlinburg or whatever it was, I think, weren't you?
2: Chattanooga. Solo this weekend. I'm looking for trouble. Have you seen any?
0: Well, no trivia contest or anything?
2: No, I'm solo. She's in Florida, so.
0: Oh, I'll be damned. And how about just Jeff? You have family in town, or you got a plan? Oh, you'll be working with Buck Blue, you mentioned tomorrow at least. But.
15: Yeah, and then probably do yard work.
0: Get
15: the garden ready for the fall.
0: I used to love my yard work. I used to love mowing my lawn. I put in my own plants. I water my plants every day. I have plants and shrub tree, like a mini Christmas tree thing on my patio. Oh, that's the other thing.
2: That's right.
0: I forgot we were going to do that, Jeff. Oh, Jeez. Here's the story. Hold on. Well, let's do this right now. Hold on. I got it right here. I got it right here. I got it. Where the hell is it? No, no, I swear to God. I put it in my... Here we go. Here we go. Here we go. Here we go. Here we go.
2: Next to my heart.
0: Here we go. No, no, no. He's not up. Yeah. In Dunlin, New Jersey. The people of Dunlin, New Jersey were sick and tired of all these people they see going and driving through their little town on the telephone while they're in their car. So they had a police officer dress up like a bush, covered himself with leaves and trees and limbs and stuff like that, and stood next to a tree with a freaking set of binoculars, and he stood there dressed as a bush, and when cars would come by driving along with his binoculars, he would see him on the phone, and he'd arrest them. They arrested 74 people in a couple of hours for being on the phone, distracted by cell phones, which is a thing, and in fact, some of the dialogue to his commander went like this, if you will, Jeff.
16: Oh, likes of me. We have brought you your shrubbery. May we go now?
17: It is a good shrubbery. I like the laurels particularly. But there is one small problem. You must find another shrubbery!
16: What, another shrubbery?
17: Then, when you have found the shrubbery, you must place it here beside this shrubbery, only slightly higher, so you get a two-level effect with a little path running down the middle. A path! A path!
0: Monty Python. In fact, Pete, you didn't know this, but when Jeff and I were talking, he was printing out the stories for me. We were talking before the show. He saw the story, and you just started on your own doing the Monty Python bit. And I said, "Oh my God!" I said, "I didn't know you were a Monty Python fan." I said, "Well, wait till Pete hears this." And you were doing it when we were talking. Anyway, so that was kind
2: of. By the way, you're one story short.
0: Well, let's end that now as
2: could it be?
0: The
2: could it be?
0: Hold on as the
2: right next to your heart.
0: No,
2: heart,
0: no,
2: heart.
0: As the
2: it's right there. I'm
0: oh
2: sure.
0: Crap! Right, I got it right here. No, it's right here. It's right here. Oh yeah, books. Right, and here we go. The bookstore. A book on Greek antiquities has been returned to an Australian public library 150 years late. It has water damage because Ross Simmons found it during home renovations inside a tea crate bricked up inside a sealed fireplace. A book on Greek antiquities 150 years ago in a bricked-up fireplace. The book, the library opened in 1872. And by the way, if he had had to pay the fine, it would be $19,500 for the record. Yes, sir.
2: You did it.
0: I did it. It's unbelievable. It's unbelievable. Hey, but how about in flounder? One more flounder is funny. Here we go. Really, I'm out of time.
18: Biggest thing that happened when I got sober, me and the young lady, we parted ways. We broke up. I know it sucks. It's fine. It was only 8 years, you know, no big deal. she's the only girl I've ever dated in my life.
0: Yeah, no problem.
18: I want to kill myself. No. I do want to kill myself, but I can't because I bought a truck last year. My mama co-signed on it with me. Dude, I got 68 payments left, you know, like she's mourning the loss of her son. Then she's like 17% interest rate. I mean, I'm glad he's gone, you know. So I was dark. I apologize.
0: That was a little dark.
18: I don't know. I think I'm going to become asexual. The one with the video games because... I don't know.
0: What the hell?
18: I'm 31 and I'm Alabama. That's 59 New York years. And I've done reflecting too. I read a book. I read the cover of a book and I've reflected on my life. I didn't do a lot of boyfriend stuff that I should, you know. I don't cuddle for one, because I was a competitive wrestler for a long time. So cuddling for me is like a really slow match, you know. I have muscle memory that don't go away. So we're laying in bed, you want to go for an underhook, and I'm like, step back, bitch, I'm just right there. I suck at dinner dates, too. I'm bad at it. I went on one. I feel so bad for that poor girl, because I eat fast. And women, y'all, eat slow, so I don't want to be rude. So now I got to match your pace and keep a conversation. You're throwing questions at me, like, what are your interests? I'm like, food that's not cold.
0: We got to go. Sorry. Jeff, thanks again. Hoorah. Christine, baby, sing me home. Got to have a great weekend. It's 7 for 5. Thanks.
19: Rescues continue. I'm Deborah Valentine, Fox News. Rescue crews along the China-Nepal border continuing their efforts after flash floods swept through the area after a glacier collapsed. Fox's Mike Emanuel has the latest from Washington.
20: A race against time to find survivors, with the death toll rising following the flooding disaster on the Nepal-China border. Nearly 600 people are confirmed dead. Another 2,500 people remain missing. Among them, 90 Americans. Rescue crews are still pulling out survivors caked in dark brown mud. The U.S. State Department says so far, 5 Americans have been brought to safety.
19: The death toll has climbed to at least 626 people killed and 2,300 people remain missing. The U.S. Embassy in Nepal confirming they've supplied at least one shipment of emergency goods. A major setback for federal prosecutors in a long-delayed 9/11 case. Fox's Tom Rigotti reports.
21: The New York Post reports a military judge has thrown out confessions from Khalid Sheikh Mohammed, the self-proclaimed mastermind of the attacks, ruling his 2007 statements to investigators were not given voluntarily. It comes days after his trial was set for June 2028, nearly 27 years after the attacks that killed almost 3,000 people. Prosecutors say they're reviewing whether to appeal, a move that could delay the case even further, as families of the victims fear Mohammed could die behind bars at the military's Guantanamo Bay prison. Tom Rigotti, Fox News.
19: President Trump announcing the U.S. has entered into a deal with Venezuela to take control of 65 billion barrels of the South American country's oil reserves. He posted about it on social media, saying it's the biggest oil deal in world history. The president said the U.S. worked out the deal with Venezuela's interim president and through a partnership with private business. 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
19: Jury deliberations resume on Monday in Lindsey Clancy's triple murder trial in Massachusetts. Here's Fox's Kristen Goodwin.
26: On Friday, a judge dismissing the jury of 9 women and 3 men until Monday morning. Jurors began deliberating Thursday and will determine whether Lindsey Clancy is guilty of 3 counts of first-degree murder. The 36-year-old former labor nurse admits to strangling her 3 young children, ages 5, 3, and 8 months in 2023, before throwing herself from a second-floor window in a suicide attempt, but she's pleaded not guilty to the charges. Her attorney argues she shouldn't be held criminally responsible because she was experiencing postpartum psychosis and was over-medicated. The prosecution alleges the killings were planned, that Clancy strategically waited until her ex-husband left their home, and that she was fully aware of her actions. Kristen Goodwin, Fox News.
19: Clancy faces the possibility of life in prison if convicted of first-degree murder. France and banking officials from across the globe are gathering for a G20 meeting that kicks off today in North Carolina.
27: Hundreds of international business leaders, central bank officials, and finance ministers are in Asheville, North Carolina for the G20 finance track meeting this weekend. Treasury Secretary Scott Bessent says holding the meeting in Asheville shows the Trump administration's focus on Western North Carolina's recovery following 2024's deadly Hurricane Helene. Meetings will also be held in Raleigh, North Carolina, Houston, Milwaukee, Washington, D.C., and Atlanta before wrapping up the year in Miami in December. The G20, or Group of 20, was established in 1999 in response to the financial crises in the latter part of that decade. Tanya J. Powers, Fox News.
19: U.S. Marines and sailors intercepting a suspected narco-terrorist vessel. U.S. military personnel boarding the vessel in the Western Hemisphere, removing several people safely, escorting them to Ecuador. The U.S. military then sank the vessel, disrupting a key trafficking route. I'm Deborah Valentine. This is Fox News.
1: It's Fox Wheels.
4: In 1980, more than a third of vehicles built for the U.S. market had manual transmissions. By 2025, that number had fallen to just 0.6%, with only a couple dozen models still offering stick shifts. As many drivers don't want to shift anymore, automatics are also faster and easier in traffic. Volkswagen has said after this year that it's killing the stick shift for North America. Other companies like Honda and BMW have also scaled back on manuals, though with some auto enthusiasts demanding it. Toyota is one of the companies fighting to keep the stick shift alive with cars like the GR Corolla. About 70% of those vehicles sold last year were manuals. Same for the Mazda Miata. And 90% of Subaru BRZs sold were stick. Porsche is also adding a manual back to the 911 Carrera S for North America because of customer demand. That's Fox Wheels. I'm Jeff Manasso, Fox News.

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1: This morning, like I don't school, but that's where we are. So we will we'll dive into all the news. Look, the biggest thing, we're gonna have just some reflection and in memoriam today throughout the program for the one and only Dolly Parton, who, as we know, yesterday passed, and we brought you that news. And it's sad, but I always feel this way. You know, Clay, and I think about it, having been to a number, I mean, as we, so many of us have, of course, a number of funerals over my life, course of my life, a funeral for somebody who was taken far too soon and had so much promise and was sudden is a very different thing from the in memoriam and the commemoration of somebody who lived a long, full, incredible, bountiful, purposeful, and beautiful life. And I think that is clearly where we are with Dolly Parton, who is a true American icon. So, you know, we'll have some reflections on that throughout the program, and on also bring you in all the news. The big news item today that we have to bring you, that is new news, if you will. Congrats to Darlene Graham, who pulled out a full-blown Senate primary win against Ralph Norman. What was it, 52-48, Clay? That was the last number I saw.
2: That was the, that was the final margin, roughly. Very close, but she got over the finish line with President Trump's help. 52-48, close win, but she will presumably be the next, well, she is the senator. She'll also be winning her own six-year term in November. She's a big favorite to do so.
1: So, congrats to her. She won fair and square, and the people of South Carolina by a slim margin. And, you know, credit to Ralph Norman, whom I think, you know, this is a guy who can stay, you know, continue to run the house. He's done a good job, I think, for South Carolina, and I think has been, somebody who you might see again in the future. Just a nice way of saying Darlene Graham gets the W, and, we will, by the way, we still want to have her on the program. And we just were, I'm curious what her top agenda items will be when she continues her role in the Senate, and what that teams, the comms teams around her and the people that have come over from, her departed, recently departed, Lindsey Graham's Senate staff. So anyway, we'll get into all of that. And that I think is certainly a, it is a big political story in the midst of a whole lot of other big political stories. We've got this midterm coming up here. And I think, Clay, people are going to start focusing in on this a whole lot more. You're going to see a lot more money coming the way of these different candidates, especially, I think, on the Republican side. There's been a little bit of slow to spend going on in some of these media markets, which is a little puzzling for people. But maybe it's holding for the last leg of the race to really just flood the market. We have all that going on, Clay, and we also have the continued rise of the crazy left in the background of all of this. And I think that's something that we can spend a bit of time on today. This individual that we keep seeing everywhere in the media, Hassan Piker. This guy's been around for a while. So those of us who are living, a lot of you are probably hearing about him for the first time. He is the nephew of Cenk, who is the sort of Stay Puft looking fellow from the Young Turks. You know, he's a sort of a Zoftig. Can a guy be Zoftig? You know, he's sort of a broader fellow. He's Turkish. And his nephew is Cenk. I'm sorry, his nephew is this guy, Hassan Piker. He has continuously said some of the most vile stuff that I think anybody could say in political discourse. I don't know how anyone can think that they would want to. And Clay, this is the disturbing part. It's not just what this guy says. It's the fact that he has so many fans, millions of people, and that politicians, Democrat senators, go on the campaign trail with him.

0: He says things like America deserved 9/11. Clay, here he is on American Jews. I wanted to have you react to this. 21, hit it. Cut. Oh, I'm sorry. I'm sorry. That is an older bite. I'm still talking about Hassan Piker, though, Clay, because you got Hassan Piker, Mamdani, and Abdul al-Sayed, and all of them are rising through the ranks of the Democrat Party. I think that they just hope to run for cover, run behind this issue of affordability, and all of the radicalism fades into the background.
1: Yeah, look, this is a challenge, I think, in general. What Democrats are attempting to do is ride the young anti-Jewish sentiment that has taken root in many parts of the online ecosystem, and frankly, as we saw during the on-campus protests and many of the different on-campus anti-Jew protests, because they were anti-Jewish, they were certainly anti-Israel, but really they were anti-Semitic. They were very opposed to the existence of Israel and, frankly, to most people who are Jewish, too. They want all of his voters, but they don't want the blame for all of the things that he says. And so they're trying to finesse this angle. I thought Abdul al-Sayed actually did it fairly well, and I'm not saying, obviously, I agree with this, but I think what he's tried to say is, I don't want to be in the position of canceling people for opinions that they share. So it is a very delicate dance then, right, Buck? Because you are on the stage then, and the standard that has been set for a long time, let me just pull it out of the anti-Jewish extremely
0: we have that cut, but we have that cut, by the way, okay. That I wanted. That was my fault, cutting, calling for the wrong number. But guys, hit that cut now. 20
2: people don't f- Israel any longer, and if Jews in America keep putting this idea out there that they are singularly invested in Israel, eventually someone's going to come around and take action, not against the state of Israel, mind you, but against American Jews.
0: That's Jews are asking
1: stuff.
0: For it. American Jews in this country, if they support the state of Israel, are asking for whatever they get. That's where this guy is traveling around with United States senators. This guy is getting his butt kissed by the top of the Democrat Party right now.
1: Well, I would actually take it outside of Hassan Piker, because I do think you have to be careful in general attacking people and making them celebrities when they're not actually holding office. What I would say is largely what Hassan Piker says, Mamdani, New York City's mayor, agrees with. Certainly Mamdani's wife agrees with it, which is troubling in its own right. I also think you can say Abdul
0: al-Sayed agrees with it, too, just to be clear. There's no question.
1: But he's trying. This is why I think it matters in the political universe. They're trying to walk that fine line between everybody understanding. This is why I said a while back, Buck, if you went into Dearborn and you asked a lot of Arab Muslim voters in Dearborn, does Abdul al-Sayed hate Jewish people? They would say yes. So what he's doing is he's trying to pretend to the larger community that he condemns anti-Semitism because he knows it's hard to win a race if you don't like Jewish people. But simultaneously, Buck, the people that are in his base, they are saying, oh, he's just saying that publicly. He really agrees with us privately. And that's the line they're trying to walk here.
0: I would also just note that if you walked around Michigan or any large Muslim community in this country and asked them for their views of Jews, I think if they were being honest, there would be a lot of things said that would really shock people, or maybe not shock them, but you know, would upset people to know. I say this as somebody who spent time in the NYPD intelligence division running informants for various cases into places that involved a jihadist terrorism nexus. And let me tell you, the things that are said in certain communities and certain circles, including by certain imams regularly, would be deeply distressing to your everyday American. Obviously not all Muslims, just like it's obviously not all people or any extremist, stripe, kind, or type. But there's a lot of it going on. And views of Israel, by the way, if you did a poll in Michigan of how do you, of the Muslim voters there, how do you feel about the state of Israel? I mean, I would assume it's 90% deeply negative. I mean, you're going to see, this is something the Democrat Party, this brings us back to, they like to think of Israel-Palestine as the white-brown thing, as a white colonial issue. But actually in the Middle East, it's much more a religious issue. It is a Muslim-Jewish thing. It's actually not a white-brown thing the way that American college campuses and everything try to make it into. It's much deeper and more long-standing than just 1948, the Balfour Declaration, et cetera, et cetera, et cetera.
1: Would you agree with this, by the way, building on that? AOC tried to walk away from Woke 1.0. Woke 1.0 did not really focus that much on Jews, on the Middle East, on Israel. It was almost exclusively, largely, about black relationships with the country, right? And BLM. And they're tossing the BLM, the Woke 1.0, defund the police, America's a fundamentally racist country, on sort of the funeral pyre because it's been repudiated by masses, right?
0: Well, it's been repudiated, but also, I truly believe Elon Musk still deserves so much credit for so many things that are going on in the world that are making people's lives markedly better. Clay is a Tesla driver. I soon will be a Tesla driver. SpaceX, Starlink, all these things that are
1: going on. It's remarkable what he has done, and the fact that people have decided to rip him is one of the most unfair attacks maybe we've ever seen.
0: Among the most important people of this century, and I think there's a strong case to be made so far he is, over the long run, people would say Trump is in that conversation, obviously, too, but the most consequential people of this century for the world. But I would just point out, Clay, his purchase going to BLM, Woke 1.0 and BLM, his purchase of Twitter, which allows what people actually click on and want to see to happen, along with body cameras, is why BLM is gone, mostly. It really is that. It really is they could no longer take the, oh, there's like, there's this eyewitness who said this, and we don't have actual close-up footage that circulates so that people see the full context. Now that people see it, BLM is gone.
1: I think this is a big deal. You're right about body cameras. Here's what I would say Woke 2.0 is, and I'm curious if you would sign off on this. Woke 2.0 is Israel, and it's also capitalism is wrong. And so they have pivoted. BLM was destroyed largely, Buck, I think, by body cameras, because people said cops aren't actually killing black people. Like, crime went up. Like, by and large, the argument that they tried to make in Woke 1.0 was destroyed. Here's the challenge. I'm not sure Woke 2.0 is as easily dismissed based on evidence as Woke 1.0 was.
0: So I think Israel is certainly a big part of it, but I think in Woke 2.0, I like that they're using this 1.0, 2.0, because that's really, it's just another rebrand. It's an iteration of the same thing.
1: Right.
0: They haven't repudiated the ideas. They
1: Which is identity politics. They're just changing the focus.
0: They're just changing some of the optics on this stuff. And to that, Clay, I would say there is, I think, a pivot underway from what we've established properly is called race communism to communism, or economic communism. And this is what you see with the messaging about their, you know, the camel's nose in the tent, so to speak, about affordability. This is their beachhead. Oh, it's affordability. Just give us power to hurt the bad people that have made your lives expensive and to pay for all of your stuff. They're doing this. We have Mamdani clips where he's talking with Clay. They're doing this everywhere. And the hope is that that impulse, that emotion of the communist pitch and more of the old school, there's still race communists running around, but this is really about an economic, you know, the traditional, you know, religion of redistribution, which is at the root of communism, and the religion of malcontents, which is what communism really is. They're telling people, we will give you the free stuff if you give us the power to take it from the bad people. This is essentially the whole message. And all the other stuff, even if it's about Israel or Jews or you know, transgender stuff or whatever, they're going to just try to downplay that and sell enough people on what's behind door number one. So that's what I see going on here, and it's tied very much into the rise of the left as we see it.
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13: 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If Tug Cowart had run, let's say, a Ponzi scheme and was federally prosecuted, if he went in front of any sort of congressional hearing and was asked about that Ponzi scheme, he cannot plead the fifth. If he received a presidential pardon for it, he has to be forthcoming with the information that pardon applied to. So he is actually in a situation where he's pleading the fifth. So it causes a conundrum of like, what was your pardon for?
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1: Welcome back in, Clay and Buck. Want to remind you, as Dolly Parton brings us back, that news broke in the third hour of the program yesterday. We'll talk a little bit more about Dolly if you have talkbacks in particular. I would just echo the Imagination Library is one of the all-time great creations in the history of charitable giving. So many kids, millions. I think I saw this morning on Fox News, over 3 million kids in the United States, including my own, have all been signed up for the Imagination Library. They now have it in Canada. They have it in Australia. They have it in the UK. Millions of kids have read millions of more books than they ever would have if Dolly Parton had not started that. That's an incredible legacy. Let me play cut 27 here for all of you, so that we can hear exactly what Abdul El-Sayed is saying, and then we'll break that down for you on the backside. Listen.
15: I'm grateful to have grown up in a community where I got so much exposure and empowerment from the Jewish community. I'm so grateful. Judaism and the Jewish people are a light unto the world. Incredible contributions to our society, our culture, a beautiful faith that rhymes with so much of my own. And so, you know, we're going to continue to have that conversation. And so far as there are disagreements about foreign policy, my hope is that folks understand where those disagreements align and also understand that that does not come at the cost of Jewish safety. He's been one person with whom I've had a conversation among so many leaders in the Jewish community who've opened their arms to me and been willing to have a really, really good conversation. I'm looking forward to continuing those conversations.
1: It is impossible to have that opinion and have been on the stage with Hassan Piker campaigning with him. I think that Arab Muslim voters know that he is lying to you about this, mm-hmm. that he does not believe that. And so this is the line he's trying to walk. We'll talk about it when we come back.
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1: Anti-Semitism is continuing to rise around the world every day, and the Jewish people continue to pay the price, from growing threats against members of the Jewish community to acts of violence, harassment, and intimidation. 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
17: I'm Michelle Polino. The country world is reacting to the death of Dolly Parton. The legendary country singer, philanthropist, actress, playwright, and author died Tuesday in Nashville at 80 years old. Reba McEntire posted on her Instagram, writing in part, "Dolly, thank you for all the wonderful things you did for us on earth. Your love, your music, and you gave so much with your huge, huge heart." Ending it, "I will always love you, Reba." Keith Urban posted to his Instagram story writing, "Heartbroken today, Dolly Parton," and adding, "I have no words right now." Blake Shelton said, "Being with Parton was like being with the funniest, most loving, most caring, and closest member of your family." Casey Musgraves wrote in part that the world feels a lot less sparkly all of a sudden. President Trump wrote on Truth Social that Parton was one of the greatest country singers and far beyond ever, and said he'll lower the American flag in her honor. That's Fox Country on Fox News.
18: 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It's a time to promote back-to-school well check exams and vision screenings for young children. The American Administration of Ophthalmology offers guidance in the importance of child's eye health. Newborn to two-month-olds are adjusting to light and learning to focus. They take interest in objects very close to them. 2 to 4 months, the eyes are learning to work together and track a moving object. Watch for inward or outward turning eyes and delays in tracking moving objects. 5 to 8 months, your kiddos have developed 3D and color vision. Watch for reaching, recognizing, and recalling an object from across the room. 9 to 12 months, babies should be judging distance very well. And from 2 to 6 years, they should have normal vision milestones like enhanced hand-eye coordination, ability to read an eye chart, letter and object recognition, improved visual memory, and advanced reading skills. For more health news, go to foxnewshealth.com. 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
19: It's Fox Wheels.
20: In 1980, more than a third of vehicles built for the U.S. market had manual transmissions. By 2025, that number had fallen to just 0.6%, with only a couple dozen models still offering stick shifts, as many drivers don't want to shift anymore. Automatics are also faster and easier in traffic. Volkswagen has said after this year that it's killing the stick shift for North America. Other companies like Honda and BMW have also scaled back on manuals, though with some auto enthusiasts demanding it. Toyota is one of the companies fighting to keep the stick shift alive with cars like the GR Corolla. About 70% of those vehicles sold last year were manuals. Same for the Mazda Miata. And 90% of Subaru BRZs sold were stick. Porsche is also adding a manual back to the 911 Carrera S for North America because of customer demand. That's Fox Wheels. I'm Jeff Manasso, Fox News.
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22: U.S. military recruitment is up. In 2025, the U.S. saw the highest military recruiting numbers in 15 years across five branches: Army, Navy, Marine Corps, Air Force, and Space Force. That momentum is continuing into 2026. So far, every branch has exceeded its recruitment goals through at least April of this year. In fact, the U.S. Army says it has already met its 2026 recruiting goals 4 months early, with more than 61,500 future soldiers signing contracts. 21-year-old Jessica Sigchi from New York signed up for the Army.
23: I'm the youngest sibling out of 9 siblings, and first one to graduate college recently, first one to join the Army, and eventually first one to join NYPD.
22: Army Lieutenant Colonel Oliver Karp leads recruitment in New York City.
24: The Army is going to give you financial benefits that aren't available to the general public. They're going to do everything they can to support you from the time you enter until the time that you retire.
22: With Military Matters, Brian Yenis, Fox News.
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1: Welcome back in here to Clay and Buck. So, we have some things going on, my friends. It's always the case, I suppose. But we've got more on the... Yes, sir.
2: Well, we played the Abdul El-Sayed lying as we were going to break, and that was Dolly Parton bringing us back in. We'll talk about her as well. But I do think what we were saying earlier, this guy is selling himself, Buck, as someone that is not true at all. Here is the question for you, and I do think this is a question for all of our Michiganders in particular. What are Jewish voters in Michigan gonna do? Because if you, and you've got a take, and I'm curious, I know what Buck's take is gonna be, but I am curious for those of you that are in Michigan, you might be Jewish and listening to us right now, what are conversations like? I would love to know inside of that Oakland County, that Wayne County area, because this is one of the few places, Buck, where there is both a really large Jewish population and a really large Arab population in a swing state, right? In a place where Democrat or Republican is being won. Your take is, what is the Jewish voter going to do?
1: What they have done in previous elections. 40% of Jewish voters in Michigan would be right at home, and some of them probably are right now listening to this show. 40% of them, Republican, Trump voters, so a little less than half in Michigan. 60% vote Democrat.
2: So you think you're going to Abdul El-Sayed, they're showing up, they're pushing the Abdul El-Sayed button in the same numbers that they would have for Alyssa Slotkin, who won in 2024. There will be not a variation, really, in the Jewish Senate vote for 2024 versus 2026.
1: Yes, because Bernie Sanders is going to go on the campaign trail for Abdul El-Sayed, among others, and say, it's okay. All that other stuff, we can figure that out later. Let's keep the power in the family, so to speak. Let's keep a Democrat vote here against the Trump administration.
2: I'm just looking at the phone lines because I want to open them up. 800-282-2882. All right, Buck. I am more optimistic than you. I think that there are conversations in the Jewish community, and I want it just in Michigan, right? Because you guys are the ones that are going to be deciding in what is a, basically a 50-50 toss-up race. If Jewish voters break 50-50 for Rogers and El-Sayed, Mike Rogers will win this race. That's how close I think it's going to be. If this election is 50-50, if 50% of Jewish voters vote Republican, I think Buck's probably right. It's probably 40-60 in 2024. If 10% of Jewish voters will change the way they vote, by the way, you don't have to change the way you vote for governor. You don't have to change the way you vote for congressman. But in this particular case, there is a guy on the ballot who I think hates Jewish people. Mike Rogers came on this program and said Abdul El-Sayed hates Jewish people.
1: That is a thing that happened. But I think that they're going to be told that that's not true. Abdul El-Sayed is going to go around and say that's not
2: true. We agree that he's lying, right? And the Arab people all know that he's lying.
1: Yeah. But he's going to say it's about Zionism and Israel. American Jews are great. I love American Jews. But, you know, I'll say all the things that he's supposed to say and everything else. But I really don't see much of a shift. I mean, Clay, the shift in 24, even after what we saw with the shift in 24 compared to 2020 was not what people thought it might be.
2: Let me explain that in some way. Kamala is married to a dorky Jewish guy. So Kamala saying, hey, I also think the craziness on the left as it pertains to Israel had not surged as much in 24. I think it's grown since. But Kamala could legitimately say, if you're a Democrat voting Jewish person, you could legitimately look at Kamala and say, she can't hate Jewish people. She's married to a Jewish lawyer. I don't know that Abdul El-Sayed can finagle that in the same way.
1: But they can make the bargain in their mind. He'll vote with the things that I want, and he's going to be a Democrat who is He's going to be a junior senator. He's going to be a Democrat who comes in and is going to have to play ball the way I want it to. I mean, Clay, October 7th, 2023 happens.
2: Yep.
1: Every lunatic. We were on the show together. Remember, we were basically breaking the story live here for the American audience because of the time change. And every lunatic who was saying either some version of Israel got what it deserved. And people said this, as you know, this is not
2: immediately,
1: including
2: Mamdani's wife, who posted a social media post. Remember all the people who were celebrating the people who flew in on the paragliders?
1: This is like people, there were people cheering 9/11 right after it happened. I know there was this controversy of whether Trump like saw them cheering somewhere. There were people. I know people because of what I used to do in Middle Eastern countries where there was a lot of cheering going on in different places right as September 11th was happening slash being announced on the news. So that's not a, you know, that's a real thing. There was dancing, you know, there was dancing on the streets in, and actually in the West Bank and Gaza, by the way, of all places. What a shock. And then after October 7th, I just bring it up because you have a period where everybody who is saying horrible things about October, everyone who rushes to the defense of Israel and the defense of civilization and the defense of humanity after that attack is right of center, essentially center to center right. Everybody who is saying disgusting, just the worst stuff imaginable while people, their relatives have been kidnapped and the rapes and the tortures and the murders, all the things that we know happened on October 7th, they're all Democrats. And the 2024 election, you still had a majority of Jews vote for the Democrat over the Republican. I don't know how much more of a signal you can get. By the way, my Jewish Republican friends, which I have a lot of them down here in South Florida, they are beside themselves with how they can't, how their liberal Jewish friends can't see reality here. Like they think
2: they're Meshuggah. The choir here. Yeah. Oh, there you go. Proving how many Jewish friends you got. I do think again, Kamala married to a Jewish guy. It's easier to say, yeah, there's the crazy people in the party, but Chuck Schumer is still Senate minority leader. And you've got Bernie Sanders to your point. You got J.B. Pritzker. You got John Ossoff. There's still a lot of Jewish Democrats, even though much of the Democrat Party has decided that they don't like Jewish,
1: people. This is now I'm getting into kind of the growing up in New York, and there are Jewish Americans, Clay, for whom Judaism is much more of a cultural identification. And there are Jewish Americans for whom the religion of Judaism,
2: right.
1: And those Jews, you know, it's kind of like the Ben Shapiro Jews on the one hand and the Bernie Sanders Jews on the other, right? Like you have the Jews who are into Judaism and they tend to be right of center, Judeo-Christian values, share, you know, a lot of the sort of universal moral truths perspective. And then you have Jews on the left who are communists who will make common cause with the lunatic, you know, the what are they called? I was going to say not the five, the squad of the squad and these types. So there's this huge, gulf and I don't think it really is going to change based on Abdul al-Sayed in terms of the voting patterns.
2: All right. We've got poor, producer Greg is fielding loaded lines right now. I want Jewish voters in Michigan. That's what I'm asking for specifically. What are conversations like for you? We're going to take your calls, 800-282-282.
1: Wait, can I just throw in a VIP email real quick here? Just the VIP email?
2: Yeah.
1: VIP email from Bob in Wyoming. Congratulations. Your ego's insured. Graham's opponent will win the election. Telling the world she snubbed your program was effective and has ensured her loss. I would like a VIP email from Bob saying, oops. You can just say oops in the subject line because she won and we weren't insuring anything. We just said that we would invited her on the program, which we have to do, I might add. Under Trump's FCC, we have to invite her on. We invited her on. She didn't come. She doesn't have to come on. But I just think that's funny. How dare you, Clay? This is like Dewey wins in landslide. Wasn't that the old newspaper, right?
2: I will say I guarantee you. There is an email that came in at the exact same time making the exact opposite argument. I guarantee you we have gotten emails already today saying, Darlene Graham won today because you guys were too critical on her and people saw through you and they voted the other way. Result happens And then the narrative to fit the result is immediately crafted and probably in our inboxes.
1: This is like during the Republican 2024 primary.
2: Oh yeah.
1: When we had, I felt like we were like Soviet soldiers being sent to fight the Nazis. But if you tried to go back to one side, you know, the officers would shoot you if you fled when you ran out. So you're just getting shot from both sides, actually. Cause we were either too pro DeSantis or too pro Trump. Nobody was happy. Nobody was happy.
2: They also all said, which is very funny, I'll never vote for Trump. It reminds me, not to throw her under the bus, but it reminds me, every time my wife, has a bad shopping experience, she gets in the car and she says, I will never shop at Target, or I will never shop at insert retailer here. She ends up shopping back at the retailer again.
1: Oh yeah. I've experienced this too.
2: This also ties in with radio. You probably remember, Buck, the very first time you got an email from somebody, and or it could be a social media post, obviously, in this day and age. It's a little pro tip for everybody out there that one day wants to grow up and do what we do. The people who say they will never listen again will email either agreeing or disagreeing with what you said probably within 2 days. But I remember the first time I was on radio and I got that email, I was like, wow, that seems really harsh. And I was like, but I don't really think that's likely. And people love to say, I have listened to you for years and you said blank and I will never listen again. And I was like, that's eventually what you get when you get old like us and you've been doing radio for a long time.
1: Although I do think people were outraged enough over us both agreeing, actually, so we really were out on a limb on this one together, that you don't need to pick people up from the airport anymore. That's just mean, you know, to make people pick you up.
2: Doesn't matter what the opinion is, they always come back. And by the way, circling this back around, we're going to take your calls. I appreciate everybody.
1: Yes, let's get to the calls. So I didn't mean to divert from calls. Let's do that.
2: We'll get to those when we come back. I will say, I've also got an anecdote here from the Wall Street Journal of Abdul El-Sayed. I think his campaign just really doesn't connect with the average Michigander. We know the Mackinac thing, the football thing, the circumcision is the equivalent of getting your genitals removed. This guy is just wacky. He is not representative of Michigan. But I want to hear from Jewish voters in Michigan in particular. What are your private conversations like? You can stay anonymous if you feel like you need to. What are the conversations like? We're going to get to those next.
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7: Military Matters.
8: U.S. military recruitment is up. In 2025, the U.S. saw the highest military recruiting numbers in 15 years across five branches: Army, Navy, Marine Corps, Air Force, and Space Force. That momentum is continuing into 2026. So far, every branch has exceeded its recruitment goals through at least April of this year. In fact, the U.S. Army says it has already met its 2026 recruiting goals 4 months early, with more than 61,500 future soldiers signed contracts. 21-year-old Jessica Sigchi from New York signed up for the Army.
9: I'm the youngest sibling out of nine siblings, and first one to graduate college recently, first one to join the Army, and eventually first one to join NYPD.
8: Army Lieutenant Colonel Oliver Karp leads recruitment in New York City.
10: The Army is going to give you financial benefits that aren't available to the general public. They're going to do everything they can to support you from the time you enter until the time that you retire.
8: With Military Matters, Brian Yenis, Fox News.
11: 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It's a time to promote back-to-school well check exams and vision screenings for young children. The American Administration of Ophthalmology offers guidance in the importance of child's eye health. Newborn to two-month-olds are adjusting to light and learning to focus. They take interest in objects very close to them. 2 to 4 months, the eyes are learning to work together and track a moving object. Watch for inward or outward turning eyes and delays in tracking moving objects. 5 to 8 months, your kiddos have developed 3D and color vision. Watch for reaching, recognizing, and recalling an object from across the room. 9 to 12 months, babies should be judging distance very well. And from 2 to 6 years, they should have normal vision milestones like enhanced hand-eye coordination, ability to read an eye chart, letter and object recognition, improved visual memory, and advanced reading skills. For more health news, go to foxnewshealth.com. 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
1: Okay. Now, speaking as a Christian, also former Sunday school teacher, one of the things that I had done is extensive studying on the teachings of Islam and the history of Islam. And this is not just a Jewish problem. When you have a group of people who are taught as a basic teaching, death to the non-believer, death to the infidel, that's a big problem.
0: Yeah, I agree. Thank you. Thank you for the call, Ken. I asked specifically for Jewish callers so we could hear inside Jewish conversations. I appreciate the fact that you are right about a lot of what you are saying. Let me see here. Dan in Southfield, Michigan, what are you hearing? What are you seeing in the Jewish community?
2: So I can say with absolute certainty that the Jewish community within Southfield is very concerned with Abdul Said's, candidacy.
0: What kind of conversations are happening? And for people who don't know Michigan, Southfield, I know it. My wife is from the Detroit area, so I know all these communities. Describe Southfield and its proximity to Dearborn, which is the Arab base.
2: Right. So ironically enough, I actually got married in Detroit, and it was actually in Dearborn where I got married. So I'm very familiar with the area. Southfield is primarily is very, very Jewish community. And the people I speak to there are extremely concerned. First of all, many of them, most of them are Republicans. They want Mike Rogers in general because of his philosophies, but they're also very concerned regarding Mr. Said and his...
0: Do you think, Buck and I are having this debate, do you think Jewish voters are going to change their votes based on Abdul El-Sayed being the nominee?
2: I have not spoken to one Jewish voter who's going to support El-Sayed.
0: Okay, well, that helps, but you also said you knew a lot of Republicans. We got a bunch of people who still... I want to hear, again, the test. Can you pass the test? What do they do? He understood the assignment. Can, that's the new phrase that's very popular with the kids. Can you understand the assignment? Jewish voters, what are conversations like? Take us into your world. This is a battleground race. Abdul El-Sayed hates Jewish people. Are Jewish people going to take note and not vote for him? Or are they going to continue to be Democrat loyalist? 877-282-2882 is the phone number. Call us, 877-282-2882. Buck, also, 800, sorry, 800-282-2882. They should both work, by the way. When we come back, more craziness coming out of the WNBA plus Dolly Parton.
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10: In 1980, more than a third of vehicles built for the U.S. market had manual transmissions. By 2025, that number had fallen to just 0.6%, with only a couple dozen models still offering stick shifts, as many drivers don't want to shift anymore. Automatics are also faster and easier in traffic. Volkswagen has said after this year that it's killing the stick shift for North America. Other companies like Honda and BMW have also scaled back on manuals, though with some auto enthusiasts demanding it. Toyota is one of the companies fighting to keep the stick shift alive with cars like the GR Corolla. About 70% of those vehicles sold last year were manuals. Same for the Mazda Miata. And 90% of Subaru BRZs sold were stick. Porsche is also adding a manual back to the 911 Carrera S for North America because of customer demand. That's Fox Wheels. I'm Jeff Manasso, Fox News.
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13: Race against time. I'm Roxanne Evans, Fox News. Rescue operations continue along the Nepal border after catastrophic flooding. Fox's Jeff Paul with details from London.
14: Authorities in Nepal warning locals to get back and turn around that a flood is coming. That's the reality on the ground as officials fear an already devastated region could get hit again. Recovery operations in both China and Nepal suspended for hours as lakes near Wednesday's glacier collapse get dangerously close to bursting. Rescues have since resumed, but teams are on high alert. In the aftermath of the landslide and flash floods, crews continue to pull survivors.
13: Officials say hundreds remain unaccounted for, including at least 90 Americans. A Massachusetts jury sent home for the weekend as the court awaits the verdict in the trial of Lindsay Clancy for the murder of her three children. Fox's Brian Yenis with details in Plymouth.
15: This jury is heading home for the weekend under strict orders not to discuss this case. After court, I asked defense attorney Kevin Reddington whether he thinks this jury should have been sequestered until reaching a verdict.
16: No, it takes them away from their family. They have lives too, you know. I mean, and I have no reason to believe that they don't listen to the judge and listen to his instructions.
15: The jury sent its first note today, less than an hour into deliberations, asking to see evidence. Two bags of prescription pill bottles found in the home and the bloody knife Lindsay Clancy used in her suicide attempt.
13: The Seneca Nation firing back at President Trump's Lake America order. Seneca Nation President Jay Conrad Seneca demanding the name change be reversed, calling it an attack on indigenous history and a violation of a 1794 treaty. 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
13: President Trump announces plans for a first-of-its-kind U.S. Space Academy. Fox's Jared Halperin from Washington.
28: Like West Point and the Naval, Air Force, and Coast Guard Academies, President Trump says the U.S. Space Academy will educate a new generation of service members.
29: It will serve both the United States Space Force as well as NASA and the civilian spaceflight industry, and it will attract, train, and graduate the very best of our nation.
28: The president signed an executive order to establish a new academy during a visit to the Johnson Space Center in Houston. A location for the new service academy has not been determined. The military has not established a new service academy since the Air Force Academy in 1954. In Washington, Jared Halpern, Fox News.
13: The Trump administration collaborating with private companies to expand reliable domestic energy. Fox's Christina Coleman.
30: Often called the holy grail of clean energy, nuclear fusion is emerging as a potential solution to power everything, including massive AI data centers.
31: If we just looked at scaling existing sources of energy, we won't be able to meet those demands.
30: Even though critics say the nuclear fusion process is too costly and time-consuming, investments in fusion startups jumped 69% from 2025, raising nearly $4.5 billion since last July, according to the Fusion Industry Association. California-based Pacific Fusion broke ground this week on a $1 billion research and manufacturing facility in Albuquerque, with a goal of creating more energy than it consumes by 2030.
13: Well, experts say public-private relationships are vital to energy operations when working domestically. A new legal setback for President Trump. A federal judge rejected his latest attempt to erase his New York hush money conviction, ruling the case belongs in state court. He was convicted on 34 felony counts of falsifying business records. I'm Roxanne Evans. This is Fox News.
32: 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We're Central Heating and Air.
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1: What's the outcome of this race in your mind? You want me to give you my take first?
2: Oh, I think without the Trump endorsement, she would lose for sure. I think she would have lost probably by double digits.
1: I say that Ralph Norman wins 55-45 at worst. He wins by double digits if Trump doesn't weigh in. So we sometimes ask, what is the impact of a Trump endorsement? In this race in particular, I think Darlene Graham loses by double digits if Trump sits it out. He said she's my pick, and she is now going to be, she is the senator, filling out the rest of this term, but she'll be on the ballot in November. I would expect her to win. And South Carolina, she's going to be the governor for the next 6 years. I would say this. She's going to need a lot of people to tell her what to do. And that's the choice South Carolina made. They said, hey, her last name is Graham. We like Lindsey Graham enough. President Trump said she's the pick. And as a result, you have a senator that, frankly, I don't think is able to do the job and so is going to need a staff to tell her what to do. Now, Buck, I've told you this story before. On Capitol Hill, I have seen it regularly occur where senators or congressmen get on the phone with their staff and say, there's a vote coming up. I have no idea what to do. And they tell him or her, hey, just vote the way that this other person in your party is going to vote. That's your instruction. There are a lot of people in politics that have no idea what they're doing. So unfortunately, Darlene Graham has got a lot of company there. I wanted to read this quote for you about Abdul El-Sayed. This is from the Wall Street Journal yesterday. Earlier in the month, I'm reading from a column by William McGurn that was in yesterday's print edition of the Wall Street Journal. Earlier in the month, Mike Rogers released a video of himself tooling around Michigan in a cherry red vintage Ford pickup truck. A staffer for the El-Sayed campaign posted on X, Mike Rogers' campaign has the aesthetics of a 1960s white flight suburb and a KKK cross burning. This is a staffer for El-Sayed. Mike Rogers in Car Country posted a video of himself, again, in a cherry red vintage Ford pickup truck. Buck, a Ford pickup truck is probably the most popular vehicle in all of Michigan. The Ford F-150 may be the most popular vehicle in all of America in general. This guy, Abdul El-Sayed, as a famous rap song once said, he's not like us. And I do think that Michiganders, regardless of background, are being sold a bill of goods by Abdul El-Sayed. Now, we got some people who want to weigh in here. Mark in Livonia, Michigan, Jewish, and wants to weigh in on what he is hearing. What's the conversation like in the Jewish community in Livonia from your experience, Mark?
3: Well, I would say that at least 70% of the Jewish population here doesn't like him. But then, you know, I would say that, let's just say 95% of Democrats always vote Democrat and maybe 90% Republican. And then there's that 15%. But there's one thing that I, you know, because my wife is Jewish, I'm not.
1: Okay.
3: And her family members are. So, but anyway, here's one thing. Nobody covers it. I couldn't understand it in any of the news media, and I try to hit all of it. He said that billionaires don't work. They just take their billions to make more billions. Do you remember that at all?

0: all? That's what he said.
1: I mean, that's like Democrat orthodoxy,
2: called a Tuesday for El Sayed and his ilk.
0: Okay, so the Ford Motor Company here, along with the other billionaires that have saved Detroit and Michigan, because without them, it would be nothing here. The Ford Motor Company invested $12 billion in the EVs because they were kind of pushed into it by the Biden administration. And then nobody was really buying them. I think it's only 10 or 13% of their vehicles and then they spend all this money and then they just scrapped it. I mean, they're still making them, but they, you know, it's not a big deal. But, you know, the Ford Motor Company spent $1 billion on the train station.
1: Yeah.
0: The Illich family spent almost $1 billion on the Fox Theater, which there's only four of them in the world. You could put that right up to Royal Albert Hall in England. Okay, without that, the riverfront, all this stuff, it's just incredible.
1: I think that's a really good.
0: Opens up a pizzeria, one pizzeria, I think in the 50s, and that's the Illich family. And now he's in 20 different countries. And all the people that they, you know, employ and all. So all this billionaires don't pay their fair share. Any politician that says that shouldn't even wash the bathroom in a White House.
1: Thank you for the argument. Detroit is a great example. I'm glad he brought this up, Buck. The Gilbert family, Dan Gilbert, who I believe owns the Quicken Loans, they have basically rebuilt huge swaths of downtown Detroit. As he mentioned, the Illich family, they built a brand new arena. They've done everything. The Ford family, if you go to downtown Detroit now, and I realize a lot of people haven't been, and certainly the popular perception of Detroit is not positive.
2: Downtown I did watch Detroit, the RoboCop movies growing up, so that was rough for Detroit.
1: Downtown Detroit now compared to 20 years ago when I started going to downtown Detroit when I was dating my wife, it is a billion times better, and it's directly connected to all of these billionaires in Michigan saying, let's fix this area. I think it's a great call.
2: So if you're talking about what people are doing who are billionaires, and how they're helping people. First of all, there's the productivity of the things. You know, I do think at some level, also Clay, we've been having a very honest conversation, an important conversation about data centers. And I would note, I give our friend Jesse Kelly credit for this. I've seen some others saying it, but he just came out and said it. You know, if you're building a data center somewhere for Google, if you're going to do this out somewhere that, you know, maybe Google, it feels like it's a little bit intrusive to some of the locals, meet with the locals, be like, hey guys, we promise you it's not going to, you know, mess up your quality of life because we'll address A, B, and C. And what do you need? You want a brand new school and a brand new sports stadium to go with it? You need to the point about revitalizing downtown Detroit. Like there are ways that these companies can make it worth the while. I mean, we had a guy calling yesterday. He's like, I got a lot of land. I would love a data center.
1: Yeah.
2: There should be a pretty, they've just been really bad at the, I think they thought, the data center people thought, let's just stay low key on this and just sort of do it because we don't want to ruffle feathers. I think it's probably now, because it's become a big issue, a better approach to say, hey, if we're going to come into the community, here are the jobs we're bringing, here are the benefits we're bringing, and also what can we do to show that we want to be a helpful member of this community and not just provide the AI so that we can keep, like, the drone swarms from China from destroying all of Taiwan and then destroying the global economy with it because of our semiconductor needs there. That's, you know, that's a big jump there, but you got what I'm saying. Elon Musk's companies, Clay, what do you think all of them together? What would you guess the employment of people for companies that Elon Musk effectively built all from scratch?
1: I think it's like 250,000, 225,000, something like that. What's the number?
2: The number that I got off of AI was 165,000, I think, is the estimate. But, okay, whatever, 165,000 people.
1: That would not be employed but for Elon Musk being born.
2: Correct. And then how many people work for Jeff Bezos? I'll just say this one because I would not have gotten this one. Amazon, Jeff Bezos' company, employs about 1.6 million people. 1.6 million full-time, part-time, and seasonal roles. Now, you could say, oh, well, I just care about, you know, I care about full-time jobs. Blue Origin, which is his SpaceX, I wouldn't say copycat, but kind of, his space exploration company. 10,000 people working for that space exploration company. Now you would say, well, why does, think about all those people. They have income, health benefits, purpose day to day in their work and all the rest of things because of ultra billionaires. Now this is not to say there aren't billionaires who are exploitive and do things in the markets and, you know, we get all that, right? And you know, it's not that private equity doesn't come in sometimes and ruin companies and strip them down and fire people. It does. But just like with the data centers, let's just tell both sides of the story. Let's just be honest. And that's what I think is so frustrating about, there's this inherent hypocrisy with Democrats. They'll trash all of the productivity and all the good things, not just of capitalism and free markets to the degree that they even exist in this country. We should have freer markets, but Clay, they'll then tear down the concept of rich people, but they'll take checks from all these extremely rich people so that they can buy ad time in Michigan to talk about how much they want to tear down rich people.
1: Yeah.
2: You know what I mean? They play this game. You know, they'll love that Soros money. They love those Soros billions just flowing and flowing to all these. And now it's little mini me Soros, the younger one, you know, funding all these NGOs and doing all this stuff. And they pretend like they're somehow above the money that they are all absolutely indulging in for their own political purposes. So I like us to have the honest conversations here and look at things in their totality, whether it's data centers, billionaires, or anything else, or Michigan and what you're saying about the downtown, by the way, and what billionaires have done there. And I just thought that was a really interesting call. So it got me down that whole pathway.
1: No, it's good. Let's get one more, in Michigan here, before we go to break. Phil in Southfield, Michigan, fire away.
3: Yeah. Hi. How you doing? Great show, by the way. So I have a lot of, you know, contacts and I'm part of the Orthodox community in Southfield. And from what I'm able to understand, the problem hasn't really been that people like El Sayed. They don't, and they're somewhat afraid of him. But the problem has always been voter turnout. In the Orthodox community in particular, there's sort of a little bit of an attitude that, you know, God's in control. And therefore, you know, how we vote doesn't matter. God runs the world. And so voting really doesn't have much to do with anything. Unfortunately, that's a prevailing attitude amongst a lot of the Orthodox in Southfield. There has been an effort to change that. We had a lot of door knockers from the Jewish community trying to get people to come out and vote, knowing that they would not be voting for an El Sayed, you know. So it's just a matter of turnout for, I think that could really make a difference.
1: Yeah, thank you. I mean, certainly we've seen this. This was what Scott Pressler was trying to do in Pennsylvania to such an extent, Buck, was he was going out and trying to get the Amish people to register to vote because so many Amish people traditionally are not going to vote. And it won't surprise you. Amish people tend to be pretty conservative, as does the Orthodox Jewish community. You were talking about, Buck, last hour, the Jewish community in I went to GW, which I think has almost the highest Jewish population of any university almost in the country that's not a Jewish university. And most of those individuals at GW are Jewish, but Jewish in culture, not in religion. And there's a big difference there that a lot of people don't spend a great deal of time on.
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13: 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If Tug Cowart had run, let's say, a Ponzi scheme and was federally prosecuted, if he went in front of any sort of congressional hearing and was asked about that Ponzi scheme, he cannot plead the fifth. If he received a presidential pardon for it, he has to be forthcoming with the information that pardon applied to. So he is actually in a situation where he's pleading the fifth. So it causes a conundrum of like, what was your pardon for?
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0: Welcome back in to Clay and Buck. So we, obviously, Dolly Parton in memoriam. I'm playing a little Dolly Parton coming in there. We have calls. We have a lot. I think our friend Carol Markowitz is going to join us, by the way, Clay. She's back. I'm not trying to blow up any spots here. The Markowitz family does like some of the best family travel. I mean, they go to all the cool places. I don't even know what the places are. I see the photos on Instagram. I'm like, oh, that place looks really beautiful. But she is back from her travels with her husband and three kids. And, she will be joining us to talk about this issue in Michigan, among other things. I also, Clay, want to ask her about the, Lindsey Clancy case, which is still getting a lot of attention. Here we go. VIP email from Bob in Oakland County, Michigan. Rogers has no chance. As Oakland County goes, so goes Michigan. Oakland County is not the same Oakland your wife grew up in, referring to Clay. I'm a 40-plus year Oakland County business owner. It is lost. Michigan Jews and UAW auto workers, active and retired, will never vote for a Republican. Trump was an anomaly. Wow.
1: I mean, I understand that there is a great deal of pessimism. What I would say in general is Mike Rogers lost by 15,000 votes. He lost by less than 1%. That means if 7,500 people had changed their mind on election day, he would be the senator right now. So again, I have faith that this is a winnable race. But it's going to require there to be a new coalition of voters built. And one of the challenges that exists in general is a huge percentage, it's probably 95%, of voters pay no attention to candidate quality at all and just vote brand. They're team Democrat, they're team Republican.
0: Jeff Johnson, the name you know.
1: That's right. Darlene Graham. My brother was a senator. You should vote for me. It worked.
0: Yep.
1: You got us.
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1: On America's darkest day of September 11th, the Tunnel to Towers Foundation has been helping America's heroes ever since. Heroes like United States Army Sergeant William McKenna. Motivated by the tragedy of 9/11, he enlisted and served two tours in Iraq, where he was exposed daily to toxic chemicals from burn pits.
0: Less than a year after returning from his final tour, William lost his life to T-cell lymphoma. He left behind his wife, Dina, and their two daughters. His widow, Dina, continues to fight tirelessly for veterans exposed to burn pits.
1: In this 25th anniversary year of 9/11, we continue to see the lasting impact that day has on our heroes and their families. 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
6: I'm Michelle Polino. The country world is reacting to the death of Dolly Parton. The legendary country singer, philanthropist, actress, playwright, and author died Tuesday in Nashville at 80 years old. Reba McEntire posted on her Instagram, writing in part, "Dolly, thank you for all the wonderful things you did for us on earth. Your love, your music, and you gave so much with your huge, huge heart." Ending it, "I will always love you, Reba." Keith Urban posted to his Instagram story writing, "Heartbroken today, Dolly Parton," and adding, "I have no words right now." Blake Shelton said, "Being with Parton was like being with the funniest, most loving, most caring, and closest member of your family." Casey Musgraves wrote in part that the world feels a lot less sparkly all of a sudden. President Trump wrote on Truth Social that Parton was one of the greatest country singers and far beyond ever, and said he'll lower the American flag in her honor. That's Fox Country on Fox News.
2: It's Fox Wheels.
7: In 1980, more than a third of vehicles built for the U.S. market had manual transmissions. By 2025, that number had fallen to just 0.6%, with only a couple dozen models still offering stick shifts, as many drivers don't want to shift anymore. Automatics are also faster and easier in traffic. Volkswagen has said after this year that it's killing the stick shift for North America. Other companies like Honda and BMW have also scaled back on manuals, though with some auto enthusiasts demanding it. Toyota is one of the companies fighting to keep the stick shift alive with cars like the GR Corolla. About 70% of those vehicles sold last year were manuals. Same for the Mazda Miata. And 90% of Subaru BRZs sold were stick. Porsche is also adding a manual back to the 911 Carrera S for North America because of customer demand. That's Fox Wheels. I'm Jeff Manasso, Fox News.
2: Military Matters.
8: U.S. military recruitment is up. In 2025, the U.S. saw the highest military recruiting numbers in 15 years across five branches: Army, Navy, Marine Corps, Air Force, and Space Force. That momentum is continuing into 2026. So far, every branch has exceeded its recruitment goals through at least April of this year. In fact, the U.S. Army says it has already met its 2026 recruiting goals 4 months early, with more than 61,500 future soldiers signing contracts. 21-year-old Jessica Sigchi from New York signed up for the Army.
9: I'm the youngest siblings out of nine siblings, and first one to graduate college recently, first one to join the Army, and eventually first one to join NYPD.
8: Army Lieutenant Colonel Oliver Karp leads recruitment in New York City.
10: The Army is going to give you financial benefits that aren't available to the general public. They're going to do everything they can to support you from the time you enter until the time that you retire.
8: With Military Matters, Brian Yenis, Fox News.
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1: That's quite the music for our friend Carol Markowitz. We'll bring her in a sec.
2: Quite an intro.
1: 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All right, we got a lot to get into with you, Carol, but before we ask you why Jewish people are voting for people who hate Jewish people, which we will get to in a moment, I want to ask you about this crazy Lindsey Clancy case, everyone is talking about. And for the men out there that say, nobody's talking about this case, every woman on the planet is talking about this case. I understand that some men may not be paying attention to it, but when I look on television, it's always up on CNN, Fox News, MSNBC. What is going on here, Carol, and why do so many highly educated women seem to be making choices in who they decide to support that is just downright crazy to a lot of us?
3: It's a really huge issue. And I think the fact that women have gotten a pass for so long for this kind of crazy behavior needs to end here. It's not just that they're standing outside of a courtroom of a woman who murdered her three children and saying that they understand her. They're also standing outside of Luigi Mangione's courtroom,
1: yes,
3: saying that they understand him murdering somebody that he didn't know and had no effect on his life, and saying that he needs to be freed. They're also accusing, you know, Erica Kirk of having something to do with her husband's murder because Candace Owens told them so. There's a real problem with women being too online and falling in love with these conspiracy theories or with really dark forces online. And I think it needs to be a priority in fixing.
2: What is it with, though, I've seen Carol, and by the way, welcome back. I was telling everybody about, if you want to, give us some of your favorite destinations of the Markowitz travel schedule. I really like living the life over there. Every time I see you guys, everyone's just got like a drink with fruit in it and a beautiful backdrop. but sorry, back to a very different subject matter.
3: Yeah.
2: It was a bit of a digression. You see these women, I'll just give you an example. I saw a woman on TikTok this morning. And again, is she real? Meaning, she's a real person, but is she, you know, on, says she was a medical doctor, claims and her bio and all this, and seems to be, you know, on first glance, at least true. She's saying how, you know, we all support you, Lindsay, because we've all been there and we've all had like moments like this where we've, and I'm sitting here, I'm like, that cannot be true, right? Why are people going along with this? Like, what is the benefit they get from pretending that this woman didn't do, I think, the most awful thing a human being could possibly do, truly?
3: Right. It's so bizarre because, look, everybody acknowledges the early years are so hard when you have more than one baby, when you have one, it's very difficult. Those years where it's hard to, like, reason with your children are the most difficult years, I would say. And so, of course, it makes sense that women are struggling during that time. But to say that they understand the impulse to kill their children is so sickening. It's like, I mean, I understand the impulse to yell at your children. That's about where it would end with me. And I don't understand that they consider it acceptable. And I think about the opposite. If it was a man who had murdered his children and men were standing outside the courtroom being like, bro, I get it. What would the conversation be? It wouldn't be like, oh, you know, we really need to understand these men better. We need to understand what they're going through better. No, we'd be like, these people are crazy and we can't be listening to them.
1: Amen. All right. Let's go to Jewish voters.
3: Yeah. Oh, guys.
1: We were just taking calls from Michigan Jewish people because I was curious, yeah. Abdul El-Sayed, but we've kind of had an Abdul El-Sayed test case already with Mamdani in New York City, who yeah. I think it's clear isn't particularly fond of Jewish people himself. His wife mm-hmm. has basically said she hates Jewish people. She celebrated October 7th. What is going on here, Carol? Are Jewish voters changing their minds? What do you think the conversations are like? What would you tell Mike Rogers if he's trying to get to 50-50 in Michigan when yeah. it comes to Jewish voters?
3: It's so tough. I mean, liberal Jews, bane of my existence, guys. Like, really, lifelong, don't understand how Jews were ever liberals. I, as you know, was born in the Soviet Union. Soviet Jews who came to America are a very, very conservative bunch. I mean, the Vindman brothers notwithstanding. Mm-hmm. But in general, conservative, very conservative community. So we all didn't understand why Jews who had been in America for generations were liberal. And the thing is that they are just in a safety and security that they've never had challenged until now. And I have to say, I have seen movement in the Jewish vote. I did a deep dive into the numbers that Trump got in 2024 among the Jewish vote, and I think he got around 45% ultimately, even though a lot of the exit polls had some insane, you know, Kamala got 70% nonsense. It's still nowhere near enough, but it's a giant jump. And you see it in Florida too. Jews in Florida are voting for Republicans at much higher rates than ever before. So I'm not hopeful necessarily, but it's also important to understand that a lot of these people who say that they're Jewish, they might have a relative who was Jewish three generations ago, and they say that just to get their kind of comment noticed. Oh, I'm Jewish, but yet I support somebody who hates Jews. That kind of thing goes viral fast, and everybody wants to go viral.
2: Yes, it is true that a lot of people, I think, Carol, deploy that as a credential so that they mm-hmm. not only get to have more of a voice in this, but also can play a victim card when they choose to, right? It's like, my people have been so oppressed. Yes. It's like, really, like, exactly. You know, wealthy guy from the Upper West Side who has never been to Temple? Like, I feel like you're doing okay. But, you know, it all depends on how they're feeling in that moment. And I think that on this issue of Michigan specifically, the Democrat Party is going to try to run this. They've been doing it for a while, right? This game of there's room for as many Muslim Democrat voters in the Democrat Party as possible. Mm-hmm. And liberal Jews are going to be a backbone of the Democrat Party. And they're just going to do an enemy of my enemy is my friend thing with Republicans, I guess.
3: Right. I just don't think that's going to work. Not this time, not post October 7th. Is there some number of liberal Jews who will just never switch over? Of course. And, you know, Buck, you and I know a lot of those kinds of people in New York. They exist. They absolutely do. But so many others have had their eyes open. I've heard from so many Jews and so many friends of mine that I know that have really turned since October 7th. It really did have an effect on a lot of people. I'd love to see the numbers be far higher, but I don't think that this, don't worry, just stay with us and we'll keep supporting people who hate you, but don't worry, we don't hate you. I'm not sure that's going to work for Democrats this time around.
1: Buck is pessimistic for the midterms. I am somewhat optimistic, and let me explain. My optimism is mm-hmm. to a large degree because I think we've underrated what the impacts of redistricting are going to be in Florida, for yeah. instance. I know in Tennessee, one Memphis area district is going to go back to the Republicans. There's only going to be around 20, it appears, actually contestable House district races. And so, you know, if you split those 10-10, then Republicans would control. I think even if it were 12-8, I think Democrats need to get to 14 is the math I've seen on those 20. And then in the Senate, we've got a lot of battlegrounds. We'll see how it plays out. Are you optimistic or do you think we're going to see a blue tsunami, a blue tide, whatever you would use as your metaphorical device?
3: Somewhere somewhere between you guys, I guess. I think that Republicans hold the Senate and lose the House. You're right, though, that the redistricting is going to make some serious difference this time. The thing is that Democrats aren't fully stupid, so they're running more moderate Democrats in areas that have been redistricted. So it is still going to be an uphill battle. Even in places like Florida, I think you're going to see more moderate Democrats in those districts. The thing is, they're still held down by, for example, the Florida U.S. Senate candidate, the one who beat Vindman, full-on communist. So are her coattails going to hurt Democrats in the state? They might. So we'll see what happens with that. But I think that Republicans are sort of on track to lose the House, and that could change because of the way Democrats are behaving at a national level. I think a lot of local candidates will suffer because of the Hassan Piker being attached to the Democratic brand and being all over the news saying all of his crazy things. I think that a lot of people will see that and be like, I'm not voting for the Democrats in this race. So we have a shot.
2: Carol, on to some other business, if I can. Was there anywhere that you went this summer that you would want to share with everybody as a great place to go, or anything you would? We just want to take everybody into the wonderful life of, we're going to do it like the guy who used to do Lifestyles of the Rich and Famous, Carol Markowitz on her giant yacht in the Aegean. But I know that didn't really happen. But anything you want to share about your summer or fun with the kids?
3: We went to Israel, first time taking the kids. They had an amazing time. My history kid loved Jerusalem. My girl crazy youngest one loved Tel Aviv and the, you know, girls on the beach. Yep. My daughter also Tel Aviv. but you know, we also did.
2: Can I tell you, that was my experience too as a young single guy in Israel. I love the history stuff in Jerusalem and I love the parties in Tel Aviv.
1: What did it feel safe, by the way, Carol? I was there about a year, 18 months ago, something like that. Yeah. How did you feel with your family?
3: Completely, completely safe. We actually ran into Mike Huckabee in the airport on the way there. And
2: that's funny.
3: I think it's going to be okay. And he's like, yeah, it's going to be fine. So it felt completely safe. It was a real lull, you know, this summer in hostilities. So things felt really good. I also did this intense World War II trip with my middle son, which was super eye-opening, you know, going to places like Normandy and Munich and hearing about Dwight Eisenhower making the decision to invade on D-Day based on weather. I mean, it was really, I learned a lot.
2: Normandy, by the way, I haven't been.
1: Oh,
2: and
1: I've
2: that
1: been,
2: is top
1: it
2: of
1: is,
2: my,
1: oh, it is know. The best. I got to tell you, I got to echo this. If you are a history fan.
3: Yeah.
1: Going to Normandy. Did you take a private tour, Carol?
3: I did it through an organization called TPIF, and I was like a guest on their trip, and it's an amazing organization.
1: My wife set it up.
3: But it was very intense.
1: Yeah, I was blown away. We got off the train in Normandy. We had an American, I think he lives in France, but his dad was American, spoke English really well is what I'm trying to get to. So we weren't trying to have a difficulty, spent the whole day with us. One of the coolest things I've ever done. You have to go to Normandy if you are at all interested in military history. It's still, Carol, what stood out to me about that trip is it still looks basically the same. It's all farmland as it did if you look at pictures back in 1944 when the invasion happened.
3: And like when you hear, oh, you know, Europeans hate Americans, like not in Normandy. They don't.
1: Yeah,
3: they're
1: that's
3: flying
1: for sure.
3: American flags. They're saying thank you. They understand what America did for them. And it felt good to be appreciated. Plus, Normandy's like beautiful, oyster sucking, gorgeous, you know, locale too. It's not just the history there. It's also this gorgeous part of France that I think gets kind of unmentioned.
2: Well, I think that sounds fantastic. And we still have to figure out a team trip here to go to Malta for my season.
3: Oh yeah, I got
2: Malta,
3: the book you recommended about Malta.
2: Yeah,
1: isn't everybody getting their passports in Malta? Right, you can become a EU citizen. They'll sell it to you at Malta. Am I wrong about this, or is that happening?
2: I was just thinking of the Great Siege of Malta. I was not looking at this as like a way to evade taxes, but anyway.
1: I'm not saying it's a way to evade taxes. I think it's a way to get an EU passport and accounts to allow you to get everywhere. Although, if you have great tax avoidance strategies, I feel like those are useful for everybody.
2: Carol Markowitz, what are you doing on the show this week? Are you back? Did we take you off a vacation or are you working again?
3: No, I'm back. Mary Catherine Hamm and I are rocking on normally. We have a Dolly tribute on tomorrow's show. We talk about the Meta lawsuit. You know, we got a lot of stuff going on. You absolutely should be listening to Normally and the Carol Markowitz show.
1: Awesome. Well, we got, can I say it as we go to break? We've got a big Wall Street Journal profile piece, I think, coming. And the podcast network has done over 500 million downloads, which is unbelievable.
3: Wow.
1: Big part of that. Yeah, I was like, wow, that's an incredible number. So big part of that is Carol and Mary Catherine Hamm. Go check out their store, their show and get subscribed at the Clay and Buck podcast network, where, by the way, Buck, I will now, thank you, Carol. I will now have the Clay Travis show popping in. For those of you who want a sports element, so it'll be cool. It'll be awesome. Look.
0: Looking for normal in a crazy world? 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
6: 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Newborn to two-month-olds are adjusting to light and learning to focus. They take interest in objects very close to them. 2 to 4 months, the eyes are learning to work together and track a moving object. 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And from 2 to 6 years, they should have normal vision milestones like enhanced hand-eye coordination, ability to read an eye chart, letter and object recognition, improved visual memory, and advanced reading skills. 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
8: I gave the example earlier. If Tug Cowart had run, let's say, a Ponzi scheme and was federally prosecuted, if he went in front of any sort of congressional hearing and was asked about that Ponzi scheme, he cannot plead the fifth if he received a presidential pardon for it. He has to be forthcoming with the information that pardon applied to. So he is actually in a situation where he's pleading the fifth. So it causes a conundrum of like, what was your pardon for?
9: Yeah, what are you pleading the fifth for if there's no crime?
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0: Welcome back in.
1: Yeah.
0: Oh, Clay and Buck. Buck has got a special guest who's having a special snack. If you are watching us right now on YouTube, we have got Speed, who is that? Is he eating a banana? It looks pretty appetizing.
2: Nana.
0: There.
2: He was demanding Nana in the break, so he's got some.
0: And he loves your studio. Yeah. You were actually, not to cast aspersions here, saying that sometimes he might push buttons that lead to the studio not being turned on appropriately.
2: This has been, as you can imagine, a radio studio is full of fun lights and things at home that he likes to push. And so sometimes when we try to do this nationwide radio / podcast / video stream, it can be a little, it can require some last minute MacGyvering.
3: Dada, that's right.
2: He says Dada. So he's hanging out. Where are we going to, what are we talking about next, Clay? I'm going to hand it to you because
0: well,
2: I had to grab
0: loaded
2: him.
0: Lines. We've also got some great talkbacks. Let me hit some of these talkbacks here because I was just telling producer Greg he's got a bunch of them. Let's start with A. This is Bob in Groves, Texas.
4: Clay, as long as you keep driving a Tesla, your man card will never, ever be valid.
0: I'm sorry. The Tesla's amazing. I disagree. I think that I'm in the future and you're in the past. And my man card, man, it actually works everywhere as opposed to your 1960s man card. Tommy in Birmingham, cut B.
5: 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Bless your little heart.
0: That is great.
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13: I'm Michelle Polino. The country world is reacting to the death of Dolly Parton. The legendary country singer, philanthropist, actress, playwright, and author died Tuesday in Nashville at 80 years old. Reba McEntire posted on her Instagram, writing in part, "Dolly, thank you for all the wonderful things you did for us on earth. Your love, your music, and you gave so much with your huge, huge heart." Ending it, "I will always love you, Reba." Keith Urban posted to his Instagram story writing, "Heartbroken today, Dolly Parton," and adding, "I have no words right now." Blake Shelton said, "Being with Parton was like being with the funniest, most loving, most caring, and closest member of your family." Casey Musgraves wrote in part that the world feels a lot less sparkly all of a sudden. President Trump wrote on Truth Social that Parton was one of the greatest country singers and far beyond ever, and said he'll lower the American flag in her honor. That's Fox Country on Fox News.
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12: Hopes fade. I'm Daria Albinger, Fox News. It is a race against the clock for rescue crews in flood-ravaged Nepal. Here's Fox's Jackie Ibanez, who says more than 600 are confirmed dead.
14: A race against time to find survivors, with the death toll rising following the flooding disaster on the Nepal-China border. More than 600 people are confirmed dead. Another 2,500 people remain missing, among them 90 Americans. Rescue crews are still pulling out survivors caked in mud. The U.S. State Department says so far 5 Americans have been brought to safety.
12: The Red Cross estimates that about 93,000 people will need aid, with clean water being a major concern. President Trump continues to put economic pressure on Iran. Fox's Jonathan Hunt's in Tel Aviv.
15: Iran's supreme leader, the Ayatollah Mujtaba Khamenei, issued a statement calling on his officials to do everything they can to ease the harsh economic pressures on the Iranian people. He also called for unity in the face of this war against the U.S. President Trump, meantime, is saying that Iran is, quote, begging to make a deal and is a failing nation. Iranian officials hit back against those characterizations today. The foreign minister writing on X, quote, putting diplomacy back on track isn't impossible. It hinges on U.S. understanding of one simple fact. Pressure doesn't work.
12: The U.S. naval blockade on Iran has been in effect since July 14th. President Trump's confirmed that he will mark 25 years since the September 11th attacks at the Pentagon, not in New York City. The White House says Vice President Vance will attend the observance at what was once the World Trade Center, and that other administration officials will go to the ceremony in Shanksville, Pennsylvania. 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
12: The Trump administration is appealing a judge's ruling that blocks new limits on voting by mail.
27: The legal back and forth continues over an executive order putting new restrictions on how the Postal Service delivers vote-by-mail ballots. Democratic-led states are suing to stop the implementation of the order ahead of November's midterm elections. A federal judge in Boston agreed to issue a temporary injunction. That ruling is now being appealed by the Justice Department. Earlier this week, the U.S. Supreme Court allowed the executive order to continue while it's litigated, but stopped short of deciding whether or not it's legal. The executive order allows the Postal Service to refuse to deliver ballots in states that do not submit a list of eligible voters to the federal government. In Washington, Jared Halpern, Fox News.
12: Jury deliberations in Lindsey Clancy's Massachusetts murder trial will continue Monday. Fox's Kristen Goodwin has more.
28: On Friday, a judge dismissing the jury of 9 women and 3 men until Monday morning. Jurors began deliberating Thursday and will determine whether Lindsey Clancy is guilty of 3 counts of first-degree murder. The 36-year-old former labor nurse admits to strangling her 3 young children, ages 5, 3, and 8 months, in 2023, before throwing herself from a second-floor window in a suicide attempt. But she's pleaded not guilty to the charges. Her attorney argues she shouldn't be held criminally responsible because she was experiencing postpartum psychosis and was over-medicated. The prosecution alleges the killings were planned, that Clancy strategically waited until her ex-husband left their home, and that she was fully aware of her actions. Kristen Goodwin, Fox News.
12: Clancy faces life in prison if convicted of first-degree murder. Jurors will have the option to consider lesser charges. As far as the Seneca Nation is concerned, Lake Ontario will always be Lake Ontario. President Conrad Seneca is calling for President Trump's executive order to be rescinded. He said changing it is an insult to his people. Ontario, over here. This.
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3: 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Right?
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3: 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That's what I was actually trying to say. Like, you don't even have something that you need to plead the fifth to because there's no crime.
2: I gave the example earlier. If Tug Cowart had run, let's say, a Ponzi scheme and was federally prosecuted, if he went in front of any sort of congressional hearing and was asked about that Ponzi scheme, he cannot plead the fifth. If he received a presidential pardon for it, he has to be forthcoming with the information that pardon applied to. So he is actually in a situation where he's pleading the fifth. So it causes a conundrum of like, what was your pardon for?
3: Yeah, what are you pleading the fifth for if there's no crime?
2: If there's no crime, if your pardon is so large that you would be compelled to talk about whatever they're asking, but you are basically acting like your pardon doesn't apply to any of it because you're pleading the fifth.
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0: Listen as Clay Travis and Buck Sexton recap another week of exposing hypocrisy and fight to protect our freedom. 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Sound off.
1: Welcome back into Clay and Buck. Third hour kicks off right now. Great to be here with all of you across America. Clay, we have not yet talked about the WNBA today. And I don't want anyone to think that you have been kidnapped and some Clay imposter is here talking about non-WNBA for 3 hours. That would just be too much. People would be worried. There are some new voices

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1: Disappointed at Adam and Kathy. Like, you just say it. Just say it.
2: I mean, he's correct there. We still, though, need the what is a woman question answered, I guess, at some level. I think Charles Barkley would answer it as an adult human female or something along those lines. But Clay, they go along with this. And there are people who now, I knew this was going to happen. There are people who, instead of addressing the issue,
3: yeah,
2: are attacking Inez Kanter Freedom. So it's not about whether he's right or wrong. They're going ad hominem on him. Former NBA player here, Jason Williams. This is cut 10. Listen to this.
4: Enes Kanter, stupid. What the fuck he doing, dog? Seriously. Why does he want to play with women? Why does he need attention? Just do a podcast or some Why do you want to play with girls? You want to play with girls, bro? The fuck out of here. You're 6'10", like 270. I mean, come on, dog. Like, there's no need for that. No, you know what I mean? Come on.
2: Yeah. Well, Jason Williams prove, has dog? Entirely...
4: I hope they let him enter the draft and nobody picks his ass.
2: Okay. He Jason Williams has entirely missed the point.
3: actually, he gets it, but he's too dumb to recognize it. Because
2: well, that's what I mean by missing it.
3: Yeah, well, but I mean... He actually makes the argument of why it's absurd without realizing that he's making the argument of why it's absurd. So he did miss the point, but I think he's too dumb to see the point would be another way. I guess we're kind of agreeing here. Cause he's 6'10", 270 and he's a dude. He's ridiculing the absurdity of allowing men to compete in women's sports. Something that I think Jason Williams would understand if somebody took his pea brain and they actually said to him, here are the steps under which you need to follow. By the way, the Jason Williams take is not uncommon, Buck. There's a lot of people who are unable to understand argument. That's different than disagreeing with an argument. Jason Williams actually agrees 100% with Enes Kanter and isn't able to understand that. And so he went on his podcast and attacked Enes Kanter for having the same opinions as him because somebody needs to walk him through step by step what exactly Enes Kanter is doing. And by the way, I would say the same thing about Charlemagne the God, distributed, very successful show as a part of the iHeart Media Network. But he also is totally missing the point as he makes this case. Watch, listen.
5: He says he's 11. Doing all of this because he wants to protect women. Yeah, so you go into a space built around women, a league played by women, a workplace where women are doing their jobs, and you create a situation where one of the women playing basketball ends up arguing with you. And now the headline coming out of the game isn't about the women's basketball game. It's about you in this Kanter Freedom. Okay, how did protecting women become making yourself the main character in women's spaces? That's what I don't understand. All right, you don't protect women's spaces by walking into women's spaces and making the whole damn space about you. Okay? If you have to manufacture the crisis you're warning everybody about, okay, if your activism requires you to manufacture the very crisis you claim to be fighting against, then you're not raising awareness to a problem. You actually are the problem.
2: Yeah, I disagree with Mr. The God on this one.
3: That's a better argument than Jason Williams made, at least, because Jason Williams didn't even understand the argument he was making. He's arguing, Charlemagne is, that Enes Kanter is creating this situation. This is really what the debate is about to the extent there is one. The WNBA has created this situation. They have refused to say women should only be playing in the Women's National Basketball Association. All they had to do was adopt the same policy as the WTA, as the International Olympic Committee, as the NCAA, and this would all go away. Enes Kanter is shining a spotlight on the absurdity of a league that basically exists to fulfill identity politics worldviews.
2: So something we haven't talked, this is just an idea that I have. You have said, Clay, that there may be biological males already, or people with some,

0: biological, let's just say, I'm trying to think of the peculiarity, differentiation, because you can get it. There are situations where you have, intersex individual by gender. And I'm not an expert in this, but there are things. That is not what the trans movement is about, to be clear. The trans movement is, if you really, really, really think you're a woman, you're a woman. That's actually what the trans movement is. It's not you actually were born with a vestigial penis and a vagina, which can happen. It used to be called the hermaphrodite, right? Anyway.
1: It's a genetic abnormality, as all genetic abnormalities can occur. Sometimes it can occur in the gender space. That's different than, hey, I am a boy and now I'm going to become a girl, or vice versa.
0: But also at some level, like in society, we have to recognize when something is so very, very rare, you know, helmet companies are not discriminating against conjoined twins. Conjoined twins are incredibly rare, right? Where you have two heads that are essentially, you know what I'm saying? Like, there are things that just happen biologically that, I think they used to be called Siamese twins, but we're not supposed to say that anymore. I think it's now the preferred nomenclature, I believe, is conjoined twins. That's the whole thing.
1: Siamese twins was offensive.
0: I think so, yes. Because they're not actually from, because there were famous conjoined twins, I assume, from Siam and, from Asia. And long story short, who cares? Point is, I'll just jump in with the who cares there. Point is, Clay, I actually am starting to think something else. And tell me if this is crazy. I'm going to add another layer here. There, because of our entertainment culture that we have, there are a lot of women who I will see commenting online that, like, oh, like, this woman could kick any guy's ass or something in a fight. You know, they'll see like a female martial artist who can do some fancy kicks and they'll think, oh, well, like she could beat up, you know, almost any guy or something. And that is not true. But women, there are a lot of women, I'm not saying all, a lot of women don't understand the physical, differentiation here, especially when it comes to violence.
1: Yes.
0: Between men and women. Is it possible that there are a lot of women in the WNBA who have become delusional about their ability to compete against men? That they actually think, meaning that if there was, like, they think that they could handle having a trans player because they're so good that it wouldn't make much, do you see what I'm saying? It wouldn't make much difference. Like this player who yelled at Enes Freedom, did she think, yeah, Enes could actually play against us and I would light him up. I would, you know, with my jump shot and all that stuff. Is that possible?
1: Are they so delusional that they think biology doesn't matter anymore, or are they committed to such a worldview that they have to say things that they know are untrue to remain in the good graces of that worldview? It's a fascinating question. I think the reason why the WNBA, but let me just kind of jump in here easily for people who don't know, the WTA, the IOC, and the NCAA are taking a swab, they wipe your cheek, they test it, and if you are XX, which is female, you are never required to ever test your gender again. It's a one-time test to prove that you are female. I look at it logically, Buck, and I'm curious on your take, and you were saying that I have said this before. I think that the WNBA must have players that will not test XXXX if they give them this cheek swab. And that is the only thing that makes sense to me for why they would not just put in the same policy as the WTA, the IOC, and the NCAA. And for people out there, there has been a famous woman, she ran as a woman, track person in the Olympics, Caster Semenya, that is actually not XX. Right?
0: She is intersex. Yes.
1: But has many masculine characteristics and much higher testosterone levels than any woman could ever have.
0: This is the reality, is that intersex, we should have Carol Hoven on, who wrote the testosterone book. But anyway, we should have her on. because talking about this stuff would be fascinating with somebody who really is like a true scientific gender expert.
1: And also the implications.
0: Yeah. The implications of testosterone. And it, by the way, there's all these tests they've run. Jordan Peterson, very famously in one of his books, I think it was 10 Rules for Life, talked about lobsters that were given testosterone and how they are like more, you know, assertive. And there's all this, you know, that animals that have more testosterone in the animal kingdom, no surprise, tend toward dominance and being assertive. But on this issue, Clay, I think a lot of this is, I got on the intersex thing for a second. They always lean one way is my point. They're always more, you know, there's usually a dominant, I don't know how else to say this other than the science. There's a dominant genitalia and a physical, and they kind of pick male or female at birth. And that is sort of the genesis as well for gender assigned at birth, because they say, well, in that case, we are sort of assigning a gender. So this is I think it's a 1 in 100,000 sort of thing. It's incredibly rare, but it does happen. Obviously, in the other, all the other of the 100,000, it's a boy, it's a girl, it's obvious, everybody knows. So that's where part of this gets a little bit messier.
1: That's where I think it's happening. And let me also add this too, Buck. This only exists in women's sports. So women's sports, because having high levels of testosterone or being intersex would allow you to dominate. And again, you can go look up the Caster Semenya thing. I think the WNBA might have intersex players that they know would not actually pass an XX test, and that would be humiliating for those players because they've been identifying as female and they aren't actually XX from a chromosomal perspective, which gives them a tremendous biological advantage in women's sports, like the Caster Semenya example. I can't conceive of why they wouldn't do a basic cheek swab test in the WNBA and put this to rest forever and say only women are allowed to compete in our league. And so that's one of the questions that I have. Maybe they have people who are not biologically female competing potentially.
0: You just don't think that the league has 95% of women who are believe the trans stuff, at least they believe the trans stuff in theory, not in practice, right? That's the thing.
1: Well, I mean,
0: they want to say
1: that they're basically a political organization more than they're a sports league, because
0: yes,
1: they're willing to destroy their sports league based on their political beliefs.
0: I think that's what it is. I actually don't think that they have a bunch of, like, you know,
1: intergender, intersex,
0: mix-up downstairs situations there. I think they actually have people that just are ideological. They have women who want to say, we are LGBTQ. The T is part of our group, even if we're the L's, not the T's, and we're not going to let the T's be cast out because we're the L's.
1: That could very well be true. They got some Barry Manilow voices in the WNBA.
0: So you know that. You know the WNBA better than me, to be fair.
1: There are some people that I have heard talk, and if you heard them talking on this radio show and I introduced them as Mrs., you would be like, that is not a chick.
0: Let me ask you something. Do they drug test them for testosterone currently? Do you know?
1: Well, this is what I'm writing about tomorrow, Buck, because they have had a female player who had top surgery and identifies as male, and she is playing in the league. The only way you can become male is by pumping your body full of testosterone. I also think this is why their standard for women is potentially a legal mess, because if you're letting women pump their bodies full of testosterone, chop their boobs off, and still play, even though they identify as men, which they have been doing, that is a mess too.
0: Okay, so you did that. Okay, we got to dig into this. I didn't know that was going on. That is crazy town.
1: Yes.
0: That is.
1: Oh,
0: that
1: yeah. That's going. I'm writing about that tomorrow. They've had a player for years that is female, identifying as male, that chopped her boobs off.
0: Is that going to be in this new great sports site, Sport and State?
1: That is going to be at the new great sports site, sportandstate.com, which all of you should bookmark, because I don't think, frankly, any other sports site would write that story.
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0: In its history, one that honors the past and educates generations of tomorrow.
1: At the heart of this effort is Steel Across America, a nationwide campaign that will transport a 24-foot steel beam recovered from the World Trade Center across the United States.
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0: All right, we have some phenomenal talkbacks, and we have a ton of great calls. We're going to get to both of those when we return on this next break. And we have a phenomenal clip that producer Greg has found. When I told you that Jason Williams, by the way, that is the former white point guard basketball player, for those of you who remember him, he actually agrees with everything Enos Kanter has said, but he's not smart enough to realize what Enos Kanter is doing. I'll lay it out for you when we come back. That's going to be pretty fun.
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8: In 1980, more than a third of vehicles built for the U.S. market had manual transmissions. By 2025, that number had fallen to just 0.6%, with only a couple dozen models still offering stick shifts. As many drivers don't want to shift anymore, automatics are also faster and easier in traffic. Volkswagen has said after this year that it's killing the stick shift for North America. Other companies like Honda and BMW have also scaled back on manuals, though with some auto enthusiasts demanding it. Toyota is one of the companies fighting to keep the stick shift alive, with cars like the GR Corolla. About 70% of those vehicles sold last year were manuals. Same for the Mazda Miata. And 90% of Subaru BRZs sold were stick. Porsche is also adding a manual back to the 911 Carrera S for North America because of customer demand. That's Fox Wheels. I'm Jeff Manasso, Fox News.
9: Country. I'm Michelle Polino. The country world is reacting to the death of Dolly Parton. The legendary country singer, philanthropist, actress, playwright, and author died Tuesday in Nashville at 80 years old. Reba McEntire posted on her Instagram, writing in part, "Dolly, thank you for all the wonderful things you did for us on earth. Your love, your music, and you gave so much with your huge, huge heart." Ending it, "I will always love you, Reba." Keith Urban posted to his Instagram story writing, "Heartbroken today, Dolly Parton," and adding, "I have no words right now." Blake Shelton said, "Being with Parton was like being with the funniest, most loving, most caring, and closest member of your family." Casey Musgraves wrote in part that the world feels a lot less sparkly all of a sudden. President Trump wrote on Truth Social that Parton was one of the greatest country singers and far beyond ever, and said he'll lower the American flag in her honor. That's Fox Country on Fox News.
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10: U.S. military recruitment is up. In 2025, the U.S. saw the highest military recruiting numbers in 15 years across five branches: Army, Navy, Marine Corps, Air Force, and Space Force. That momentum is continuing into 2026. So far, every branch has exceeded its recruitment goals through at least April of this year. In fact, the U.S. Army says it has already met its 2026 recruiting goals 4 months early, with more than 61,500 future soldiers signing contracts. 21-year-old Jessica Sigchi from New York signed up for the Army.
11: I'm the youngest sibling out of 9 siblings, and first one to graduate college recently, first one to join the Army, and eventually first one to join NYPD.
10: Army Lieutenant Colonel Oliver Karp leads recruitment in New York City.
12: The Army is going to give you financial benefits that aren't available to the general public. They're going to do everything they can to support you from the time you enter until the time that you retire.
10: With Military Matters, Brian Yenis, Fox News.
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1: Welcome back in here to Clay and Buck. Today, a lot of audio in memoriam for the great Dolly Parton, who passed away and I know was beloved by so many of you, probably all, or almost all of you, and understandably so. An incredible life, incredible career, and an amazing body of work, and also a lot of beautiful Christian charity done for people, you know, godly acts for kids. In particular, Clay mentioned the library. I'm a huge fan of books for kids, books for everyone, books in the home, reading, reading, reading. By the way, that is one thing, Clay. AI will not be able to read for you. It may be able to write for people, but people need to be reading themselves. You need to be training your own computer, the AI between your ears. And the single best way to do that, starting at the earliest possible age, is reading. It is books of one kind or another. So,
2: amen.
1: Really, really important. Let's dive in. Oh, wait. Before we dive into your calls and talkbacks, just a quick update here. So that fellow Jason Williams, who played for the Sacramento Kings had a moment there in the NBA where he was a bit of a pop culture sensation for a minute.
2: Yes.
1: Was known affectionately as, quote, White Chocolate. That was
2: correct.
1: His name, White Chocolate.
2: White point guard for people out there who remember him back in the day.
1: But he was very dismissive of Enes Freedom. And then he also, though, back in 2025 on his podcast, this is cut 28, said this.
3: 1994, DuPont High School in West Virginia would beat the WNBA All-Star team today.
1: Clay, he is making the Clay Travis argument on his own podcast, which is the point of the whole thing. But to my point, I think he missed the point.
2: He doesn't understand that he's actually on the same side as Enes Kanter. And yes. I may be more used to this because this is not going to stun people. Athletes are not the greatest arguers on the planet. And sometimes you'll, by the way, some of you may have been in marriages like this where you're actually arguing the same side. And then you try to say, wait, I think we're agreeing here. And then you start arguing over the tone of the point that you are making, that you are on the same side. Point is, sometimes people just like to argue and they aren't even aware that they're actually arguing against the position that they're actually making or for the position that they're actually. And I think Jason Williams in this context actually agrees with everything Enes Kanter is saying. And he is not understanding the absurd hyperbole of Enes Kanter's argument extending to the point to say that he is a woman.
1: Chuck in Staten Island, the reddest of the five boroughs. What's going on, Chuck?
4: All of these conversations about Lindsey Clancy, they've neglected one word, hormones. I mean, with all this talk about what's a woman, I haven't heard one conversation dealing with all of the swings that women go through, like giving birth or when they get pregnant. And none of the doctors, nobody seems to have treated her with hormone replacement. All I heard was drugs. That's terrible.
2: I have no idea. Thank you for the call. This is why, to me, this story should be one that is very simple. If you kill your kids, you go to prison for the rest of your life. I don't care what excuse you have.
1: Yep.
2: Period. And then we don't need to go into, you know, Carol Markowitz mentioned it, but there is no world in which men would ever, any man listening to us right now, regardless of what mental demons a dad might be going through, and Lord knows there's lots of them out there, no man is showing up on the side of the road to cheer a husband or father, maybe both, who kills three kids with an exercise band. There is no man who will do that, period.
1: I mean, no man who did that would probably survive very long in prison if he wasn't executed for it, to be honest with you. And people that hurt kids are overwhelmingly the targets of violence from other inmates, as we know. If you're a child killer in prison, you are very, very likely to
2: be... By the way, as you should be. This is one that the prisoners get right. If you kill a kid and you're in prison, I got no issue.
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6: Suicide, but all of these things at some level, Clay, I get how somebody might think I can't go on. I get that. It's never the right answer. You know, find God, find your family, find people who love you. Like, it's never the right answer. But I can understand how somebody gets there, especially with massive grief in their life, or maybe it's biochemical, maybe they're just
2: major physical health issues, right? I mean, there are lots of things on your
6: chronic
2: own
6: pain
2: individual
6: that, you know,
2: level.
6: Yeah,
2: yes.
6: Yeah. I understand why somebody with, you know, a terminal cancer diagnosis who's just going to spend a lot of time in pain might be thinking, I don't want to go. I understand. I will never understand anybody who harms their own children. And when I say understand, even in the darkest moment that you have as a human being, your first impulse should be, I may not go on, but I'm not going to stop my children from going on. I can see all that.
2: And that's why I wish we just went away with all excuses. You can make an argument after you put her in prison for the rest of her life. Hey, maybe she would be better off in an insane asylum or a mental health hospital unit. All those things are things that can be examined by people in the punishment punitive phase. But the idea that there is a defense, to me, should be taken off the table. You kill kids, you're done for.
6: And also, and everyone online all of a sudden becomes an expert on this stuff. But you know, one thing, Clay, I'll say that because a lot of our combat veterans, Morocco and Afghanistan, came back with really serious PTSD, there, I think, has been a much broader societal understanding.

0: understanding of the need for psychiatric assistance, even for a lot of those guys come back, and this is true. I mean, the ones that saw really heavy combat, the ones that had psychological wounds, and they ended up being put on some, either an SSRI or an SNRI or something like that to help them at least transition. Some of them get off it, some stay on it longer, because some of that stuff can be a useful tool in that process. I only bring this up because there seems to be this thing of this, and this is a huge departure from our vets with PTSD, but I'm just saying, medicating people as a tool to assist their mental health is actually, in some cases, very, very good medicine. There's a reason doctors do it, and it gives people their lives back. And that doesn't, the right wing, everyone's like, oh, but this person was on. Okay, people can be over-medicated, yes. The dosage is always the poison, yes. All that remains true. But people look at a situation like this, they say, well, she's, the medicine's made her do it. And this is where I go, hold on a second. The medicines she's on are meant to try to help her. The medicines that she's on don't make millions of other people. Now, she might have been on, she was on something of a, like a crazy cocktail from what I understand of a lot of different things, but it doesn't make them homicidal lunatics who murder their own children. So to take away her agency and blame it on a substance, and I would just say this, if you got incredibly drunk and murdered your three kids, nobody would say, oh, it was the alcohol's fault.
1: Yeah.
0: So there's this weird thing where people decide online, oh, it's because of psychiatric medication that the person did it. No, the person was on psychiatric medication because they had psychiatric problems. There's a cause and effect here that I think people get backwards sometimes. Anyway, that's...
1: And I would just go, let's get some of these calls to... What I would just say is, let's eliminate all of this and just say, you murder children, when you kill children... We're not going to go into any form of defense. We're not going to have trials like this. The question is, did you or did you not do it? As there are many cases like this in our criminal justice system. Let's see. Rod in Orange County, California. Rod, fire away.
2: Good day to both of you gentlemen. Listen, I'm a pretty simple guy, and this whole gender confusion thing, you know, poor Dolly Parton, you know, God rest her soul. But here's a tip. If you've got lady parts that are similar to what Dolly Parton had, chances are real good you're a woman. And my question is, I've been listening to this woman debate now for years, but there's never been a debate of what a man is. And why is that? And I think the reason why is because if you got a gender confusion problem and you're a woman, whatever you're doing is in secret. So why does your secret and why does your imagination have to affect the entire world on what we're supposed to believe a woman is?
1: Thank you for the call.
2: Do you have an answer to that?
1: Yeah, I have an answer. Women who pretend they are men are in no way able to dominate men's spaces. That's the answer.
0: Yeah, in fact,
1: right?
0: If anything, they're pitied. No, there's no woman who thinks she's a man that other men go, wow, that's a dude.
1: They can't actually make men sports teams, right? Men aspire to be bigger, stronger, faster than we are as a gender. No man aspires to be smaller, weaker, and slower than he actually is. Women who pretend to be men, I mean, the best example of this is actually the Ellen Page to Elliot Page. Ellen Page was a cute, successful actress. Elliot Page is universally ridiculed. That video, I felt bad for him. Him, her, whatever. Like, he looks like the kid in Big wearing a suit when, like, Ellen Page is cute. She was a pretty girl. And then Elliot Page is just a really tiny dude. And so, look.
0: You know, the left was upset about her role in Juno, right? Because she had the baby.
1: Yeah, oh yeah.
0: The Democrats, oh, anytime a woman is pregnant and making a decision in any pop culture, any movie, any TV show, Democrats get upset if she actually has the baby.
1: But
0: it's demonic stuff.
1: It's also just men won't do. There's no first year man that gets named man of the year. Men do not aspire to be wimpier than we are. Most women who identify as men are much wimpier, punier, smaller than the average man. The man who identifies as a woman is a monster.
0: Yes.
1: There's almost no 6-foot women. That's yeah. nothing of muscles
0: if you and
1: everything
0: I
1: else.
0: Were changing in a locker room and Elliot Page walked in, we might be like, it's kind of an unusual day. We wouldn't be like, I'm worried for my physical safety.
1: Yes.
0: I mean, not at all. I mean, like, I'm quite honest with you. That's just reality. So it's different with women. And they're, by the way, women who feel that way when some, you know, 200-pound man is in the locker room with them changing naked, they are right to be unnerved and concerned because they are at a physical disadvantage and they're already dealing with somebody who clearly has mental instability issues. So that's all, you know, this is all real. We'll come back into more of this, by the way, in a second.
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0: Welcome back in, Clay and Buck. Dolly Parton with I'm going to get in trouble for saying her most iconic song of all time. The one that I think of when it comes to Dolly Parton is Jolene, as you hear it there in the background. I wanted to mention this, Buck, because I said it on social media. It's gotten a lot of attention. I went to a high school football game on Friday of last week in Nashville, my hometown. A 16-year-old kid named Cameron Frierson was shot and killed outside that game. My son was playing in the game. We left. Thankfully, everyone from his school was fine. Everyone from Pearl Cone was fine. But this kid is a local Nashville high school kid. He was murdered. They don't know who did it. If you know anything about that shooting, we got a lot of people who listen in the Nashville area. Shooter was in a white vehicle. There was a $5,000 reward. I saw that number. I couldn't believe it was that low. So I took it to $20,000. So look, can't get involved in everything, but I was at that game. This, what appears to be a totally innocent 16-year-old kid named Cameron Frierson was killed in cold blood right after the game, just a few minutes after I drove away from that game, after the team that my son was on drove away. I want the person caught who did this. I've got now $15,000 that I have put out there to make it $20,000. So if you're listening in Nashville, I want this guy caught, and I'm trying to help out the best that I can. All right. We've got a lot of calls. Our buddy Light 'em Up Linda, you want to weigh in on Lindsey Clancy? Fire away, Linda.
1: Yes, I do. So a man can't get away with this, because that woman that you had on earlier said men can't get away with doing something like this, right? So all those pink shirt liberal women that are outside cheering her on, and being that they can't decide what a woman is, or they can't describe what a woman is or identify what a woman is, let's just prosecute her as a man.
0: Thank you. Light 'em up, Linda. Always got takes. I still owe her.
2: She's firing from the hip today. She's firing from the hip indeed.
0: Let's see. I got a bunch of things here that I wanted to hit because they were funny, to try to take people into the weekend in a good mood. Let's see here. We are on cut C. Jerry in Westchester, New York.
3: He's comparing circumcision to castration or removal of the organs. Like, he doesn't understand the difference between a haircut and a beheading.
0: That's pretty funny. 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
4: Just want to say condolences to Clay Travis. One of the two things he believes in took a really big hit today with the loss of Dolly Parton. Rest in peace, Dolly. And Clay, I know you're not doing too well right now, so take care, bud.
0: Thank you, David. All right, Buck, these are both shots at you. You can play them fast, back to back. Scott in Arizona and Joe, E&F.
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6: 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I mean, dude, you move from New York to Miami. You live in two of the biggest cities in America. 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
14: I'm Michelle Polino. The country world is reacting to the death of Dolly Parton. The legendary country singer, philanthropist, actress, playwright, and author died Tuesday in Nashville at 80 years old. Reba McEntire posted on her Instagram, writing in part, "Dolly, thank you for all the wonderful things you did for us on earth. Your love, your music, and you gave so much with your huge, huge heart." Ending it, "I will always love you, Reba." Keith Urban posted to his Instagram story writing, "Heartbroken today, Dolly Parton," and adding, "I have no words right now." Blake Shelton said, "Being with Parton was like being with the funniest, most loving, most caring, and closest member of your family." Casey Musgraves wrote in part that the world feels a lot less sparkly all of a sudden. President Trump wrote on Truth Social that Parton was one of the greatest country singers and far beyond ever, and said he'll lower the American flag in her honor. That's Fox Country on Fox News.
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17: Race against time. I'm Roxanne Evans, Fox News. Rescue operations continue along the Nepal border after catastrophic flooding. Fox's Jeff Paul has details from London.
18: Authorities in Nepal warning locals to get back and turn around that a flood is coming. That's the reality on the ground as officials fear an already devastated region could get hit again. Recovery operations in both China and Nepal suspended for hours as lakes near Wednesday's glacier collapse get dangerously close to bursting. Rescues have since resumed, but teams are on high alert. In the aftermath of the landslide and flash floods, crews continue to pull survivors.
17: And President Donald Trump was in Texas Friday, where he had a call with the ISS crew and awarded medals to the crew of the Artemis II. Fox's Mark Meredith in Washington with details.
19: To be with you is a great honor, and I just want to thank Jessica, Anil, Jack, great Americans, great patriots, brave people. I wouldn't do it. I will tell you right now, I hate to admit it, I would not want to do it. But some people love it more than anything, and you have amazing courage.
20: President Trump, he has no personal interest in going to space. He'd love to see the opportunity for more people. While in Houston, the president also had a chance to present the Congressional Space Medal of Honor to the Artemis II crew, which recently took a journey around the moon, traveling over parts no human has ever seen before.
17: Well, the president also signed an executive order to create a space academy. The Seneca Nation firing back at President Trump's Lake America order. Seneca Nation President Jay Conrad Seneca demanding the name change be reversed, calling it an attack on indigenous history and a violation of a 1794 treaty. 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
17: The Trump administration is collaborating with private companies to expand reliable domestic energy. Fox's Christina Coleman.
3: Often called the holy grail of clean energy, nuclear fusion is emerging as a potential solution to power everything, including massive AI data centers.
13: If we just looked at scaling existing sources of energy, we won't be able to meet those demands.
3: Even though critics say the nuclear fusion process is too costly and time-consuming, investments in fusion startups jumped 69% from 2025, raising nearly $4.5 billion since last July, according to the Fusion Industry Association. California-based Pacific Fusion broke ground this week on a $1 billion research and manufacturing facility in Albuquerque, with a goal of creating more energy than it consumes by 2030.
17: A Massachusetts jury sent home for the weekend as the court awaits their verdict in the trial of Lindsay Clancy for the murder of her three children. Fox's Brian Yenis in Plymouth.
23: This jury is heading home for the weekend under strict orders not to discuss this case. After court, I asked defense attorney Kevin Reddington whether he thinks this jury should have been sequestered until reaching a verdict.
24: No, it takes them away from their family. They have lives too, you know. I mean, and I have no reason to believe that they don't listen to the judge and listen to his instructions.
23: The jury sent its first note today, less than an hour into deliberations, asking to see evidence. Two bags of prescription pill bottles found in the home and the bloody knife Lindsay Clancy used in her suicide attempt.
17: Clancy's defense is saying her suicide attempt is proof that she was in the throes of postpartum depression. The death toll has risen to at least 37 after a Russian drone strike hit a warehouse near Kyiv, triggering a fire and a series of explosions. 42 people were injured, including children. I'm Roxanne Evans. This
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25: Good morning and welcome to the All Four Seasons Home Show, where we bring you the best and brightest of all companies that can help you with your home. That's right, your number one financial asset for many of us, and other times, your number one emotional asset. That's your home. We need to make smart buying decisions. We need to find out, where can we get the pros? Sometimes we like to put things off. Sometimes we like to do it ourselves, but sometimes you need a pro. And sometimes you just don't have the time to do it. You probably don't have the skills, probably don't have the tools, but a lot of times we just don't have the time, because anymore today we are all time starved. Today we're going to be talking about a lot of fun stuff, but not just yet, because I am so thrilled that I got Dan back for yet another Saturday. That's Dan Watkins from the All Four Seasons Garage Entry Doors and Windows. Dan, welcome back. It's nice to see you again on a Saturday morning.
26: Well, I was gone for a little bit there, Chris, but I'm here to stay again. So you're going to see me every Saturday.
25: I love that. I get to see you every Saturday. And I am Chris LaLamia with the Trusted Toolbox, your favorite handyman. Love coming in and talking about this, but we also, as a team, we love to go out there and help you with all the small stuff around the house. The drywall repairs, the wood rot repairs, all those little things that you want to make sure you're maintaining around the house. And if you want to enhance your home a little bit, we're there to help you with that as well. But today we're going to talk about something that's not exactly maintaining, not exactly improving, but definitely a decluttering situation. We have Jordan Warrington here from The Junk Man, Junk Removal and Hauling. Good morning and welcome to the show, Jordan.
27: Good morning. Thanks for having me.
25: Jordan, how did you come into this kind of a business?
27: I used to do landscaping. So I'm not new to the blue collar industry per se. I've been doing landscaping since I was about 12. So somewhere in middle school, seventh, sixth grade. And, my uncle kind of mentored me through landscaping. But long story short, my maybe sixth year in landscaping, a client came up to me. He was like, "Hey, Jordan, I see you got a truck and a trailer set up already. You know, you've hauled off yard debris for me before. But how about 30 years worth of stuff?"
25: I'm no math major, Dan, but he said he started at 12, and he said just six years later. So at the old age of 18, he figured out how to start his own business and run it.
26: Listen, that's great. The sooner the better, right?
25: That's what we've always said, because I definitely

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1: Space, I mean, just rooms that they're not even using, they got stuff in there. And none of this stuff was organized or anything like that. So he's like, look, you price it just like this, do that, do this. I said, okay, I'm going to make it a little bit cheaper than that, though, because I'm local and I'm smaller and I want to make sure I get the job. This is my biggest house clean out ever, my first house clean out ever.
2: Your first house was your biggest one ever.
1: Well, not now, then. So yeah. Everything's the biggest when it's your first.
2: Right.
1: So
2: you learned a lot of lessons in the early phases.
1: Oh, 100%.
2: So as you learned these lessons, you probably said, I probably shouldn't have priced it so low, yeah?
1: Looking back, yes. Looking back, yes, 100%. Yeah, the economy's a little bit different, but yeah, I still would have been like, what was I doing? So ended up getting back with a client, and I was just like, this is what you're looking at? He's like, all right, let's get it done. So we ended up getting that done, surprisingly, with a few of my buddies in a day. So it paid a good amount of money. I'll say that. It paid a good amount of money in a day.
2: Okay.
1: And it had me thinking. And I was like, maybe I should do more of this. Maybe I should advertise more of this. You know, I would do posts on Nextdoor and stuff like that for wintertime junk removal and all that. But I went heavy as far as marketing the business, meaning creating the brand Junkman, trying to keep the name very simple, make the logo very simple. I thought about Target, Walmart, Chick-fil-A, all their simple logos that you can remember pretty easily. And, you know, that was pretty much it. You know, Junkman was born then, and it's been smooth sailing.
3: When was that? How long ago was
1: this? This was 2021, August, late August. Yeah. No. September. Yeah. September.
3: Okay.
1: Late September.
2: Yeah. All right. So since then, are you still in the landscaping business?
1: No.
2: Nope. We're doing Junkman. That's right.
1: Just Junkman.
2: Right.
1: Yeah.
2: So, when you call Junkman now, what are the requests, that we would ask you for?
1: So if you were looking for an estimate.
2: Whatever you guys do. So I'm calling you, man. I'm going to say, hey, Junkman, what are people asking you for?
1: Well, it just depends on the person. But if you were just somebody like, hey, I want to get some details on how you price, you know, et cetera, I'll say, hey, we price, you know, mainly on space, cubic yard specifically. So we try to make it very simple as far as what is a cubic yard. And we'll say a cubic yard can just be, let's just think about a washing machine. If you have X amount of washing machines, then I could tell you X amount of cubic yards that you'll, you know, take up on our trailer. We carry on average 18 cubic yards. And we try to gauge the space. You know, we also have them send over pictures if they have stuff, you know, that they already have set out and ready to take pictures of. Sometimes it's not ready. Sometimes it's mixed within things that they want to keep. Like, okay, I appreciate you calling, but you might want to make sure the stuff is actually ready, you know, so that we can.
2: That reminds me of a solution we have at the Trusted Toolbox, that we can actually send you a link and you can take a video of the space you want. And they send all you have to do is take the video and talk into the video while they're doing it. And the customers send it back to us, and we're able to price the solution, if it's small enough, from the office based on the video and the ability to look at our pricing through our AI tools and give them a quote over the phone.
1: Nice.
2: And I think, you know, I listen to you say, take the pictures, because we do that a lot as well.
1: Yeah.
2: But I think that's what a lot of people, that's why I asked that very generic question. What do people call you for? It depends. Because one man's junk's another man's treasure.
3: Right.
2: So I wonder why what people will call you for. And people always go, well, this is junk. I just need to call the junk man. And you're like, well, it depends.
1: Yep.
2: And so I got to help you understand what it's going to be like to go through the process with us.
1: Mm-hmm.
2: So as you guys get these requests, are you mostly residential? Are you commercial?
1: We are both. And it's good that, you know, we're talking about junk. But however, we don't just haul off junk. We always try to make sure we're not putting stuff in the landfill as much as we possibly can. So we're trying to donate. We're trying to repurpose stuff. We're trying to recycle. Whether that be metal, it'd be cardboard if we can. If it's a full load of cardboard, yeah, we're going to take it to the cardboard place and get that recycled. You know, metal, it doesn't really pay a lot as far as scrap metal change, but, you know, it'll pay for some fuel.

0: a little bit of fuel.
1: You know, do you market that? Because I thought that's a good idea. A lot of people, they want it gone, but they would love to donate it. But maybe they don't have the truck to go take it to donate, or they just don't want to. But I would think people like that, the fact that you are deciphering between a donation and, you know, scrapping some metal or whatever. Is that something you do?
0: I do. 100%. Yep. Even on our website.
1: You feel like that's a, you know, people talk about that. They like it.
0: 100%, man. I think most people are eco. They're like, go green. And we're the same way. That's why we wear green for our branding. And, yeah, we're trying to make the world a better, a place, you know, and keep the environment clean. And why pay extra dump fees for heavy metal or the stuff that we can recycle? We can just recycle it, you know, or why take stuff to the dump when we can just find a new home where somebody else will need that?
1: You know? Yeah, I think, Chris, you know, you've probably been in that situation too when you're kind of purging or getting rid of stuff, you know, maybe you should donate it, but you're like, I gotta get this done. You know, so having somebody do that, I mean, it really is nice.
2: Well, he said he's green. You can check him out, the Junk Man. This is the Junk Man here in the Marietta, Kennesaw area. And if we are talking with Jordan Warrington, you brought up another great point that I hear all the time. Chris, you guys are in here. Can you guys just take away the piano? I'm sure somebody wants it. Can you take away the armoire, my family china set, all things that nobody ever wants? And when he came in, I just couldn't wait to start talking about some of these things, about what people think. Hey, Jordan, do you think somebody's going to want this? And you just don't have the heart to tell them, no, yeah. Nobody wants your armoire. By the way, I have two in my house still, so if you're wondering. Nobody's going to want them, not even my kids. Firewood.
1: My mother brought from Michigan when she moved, the stuff that she bought. I mean, unbelievable. The Junk Man should have been taking about 60% of the stuff that came over from that house, you know? I mean, it's amazing what some people hold on to.
0: Yeah, it is. It's funny that you talk about armoires and stuff. Like, we have to have this conversation with clients, like, should we keep this? Or even with them moving out of a place, right? So the realtor would be like, Jordan, please tell them, like, if that needs to go, it needs to go, because we don't want that left on the closing. Most people aren't going to want what they're leaving behind or wanting to leave behind. And, so it's just, yeah, it's a tough conversation, but you have to put yourself in the client's shoes. You have to be emotionally caring for the client as well. When it comes down to, let's just say, the most extreme case is hoarding situations, right? With hoarding situations, there's usually something going on with the client to where there's a disconnect, because now things went from normal to extreme as far as, why is there stuff in this home from the floor all the way to the ceiling, and we have to make a path to even get through the home to find out what all this is.
2: So is that, let's talk about hoarding for a minute, because you're right. I know, you actually brought up something that I've been trained by our friend, Heather Rogers, that Dan knows as well.
1: Who I spoke to yesterday about.
2: Oh, right. Well, yes. Congratulations to Heather, cause she's on the Dan Watkins program, which is not building up in Waleska, just in case you're wondering. But, but to go back to the thing that she talked to us a lot about is that there is an emotional component to getting rid of people's things. Mm. And you can't just come in and rip it away, especially in a hoarding situation. Mm-hmm. Tell us a little bit about what you've seen in homes that look like a hoarder's been there.
0: Most cases, when we're doing a hoarder cleanout, it's unfortunate, but the hoarder actually passed away. And now the kids step in, and the grandkids step in, and they're taking care of the situation. So it's unfortunate, because the client, the kids, the younger kids, some stuff they do want to keep because their parent just passed away, their mother, their father just passed away. But some of that stuff is not necessarily things that you should be keeping. Why? Like, a lot of times with these hoarding situations, there's rodents and there's rodent pellets, you know, just laying around that stuff. So I'm just like, I don't think you want to keep, I know that's, but let's talk about your health. You know,
2: I think that's a hard part. And talk about the change journey, because this is a big change for people. If you're going to go ahead and throw things away, we get very attached to our stuff. As you go through your life and you get older, you get even more attached to it. Has sentimental value, has this value, but then there's got to be a place where you can actually disconnect, and that's the hard part. And I know that that's probably a big part of what you have to work with families. So, Let's talk about, again, the hoarders. What is the most valuable thing you found as you went through a trash cleanout?
0: The most valuable thing that we found, well, we thought it was valuable. It was some baseball cards. Conveniently, I'm sitting here talking to y'all.
2: Yeah.
0: It was some baseball cards, and they didn't have any signatures on it or anything like that. But one of my guys picked it up. He's like, Jordan, you think this will be worth anything? I said, I don't know. Check it out. So he went to the pawn shop, and he was like, they told me this wasn't worth anything.
2: Jordan, I'm going to cut you off there, because when you guys come back, we're going to find out how much money they made on those baseball cards. You are listening to the All Four Seasons Home Show. I am Chris Lalamie alongside Dan Watkins. We come here every Saturday at 9 a.m. We'll be back right after these messages, and we will talk and find out how much did Jordan get from the baseball cards.
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6: 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It's a time to promote back-to-school well check exams and vision screenings for young children. The American Administration of Ophthalmology offers guidance in the importance of child's eye health. Newborn to two-month-olds are adjusting to light and learning to focus. They take interest in objects very close to them. 2 to 4 months, the eyes are learning to work together and track a moving object. Watch for inward or outward turning eyes and delays in tracking moving objects. 5 to 8 months, your kiddos have developed 3D and color vision. Watch for reaching, recognizing, and recalling an object from across the room. 9 to 12 months, babies should be judging distance very well. And from 2 to 6 years, they should have normal vision milestones like enhanced hand-eye coordination, ability to read an eye chart, letter and object recognition, improved visual memory, and advanced reading skills. For more health news, go to foxnewshealth.com. 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
8: In 1980, more than a third of vehicles built for the U.S. market had manual transmissions. By 2025, that number had fallen to just 0.6%, with only a couple dozen models still offering stick shifts. As many drivers don't want to shift anymore, automatics are also faster and easier in traffic. Volkswagen has said after this year that it's killing the stick shift for North America. Other companies like Honda and BMW have also scaled back on manuals, though with some auto enthusiasts demanding it. Toyota is one of the companies fighting to keep the stick shift alive with cars like the GR Corolla. About 70% of those vehicles sold last year were manuals. Same for the Mazda Miata. And 90% of Subaru BRZs sold were stick. Porsche is also adding a manual back to the 911 Carrera S for North America because of customer demand. That's Fox Wheels. I'm Jeff Manasso, Fox News.
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2: Welcome back to the All Four Seasons Home Show, and if you've been sticking around, you know that we're about to find out, kind of like junk treasures, kind of like what we find out, what do we get, how much are we going to get, like Pawn Stars. Jordan found baseball cards as a cleanout, so they took him to the pawn shop, and what do we find out? Jordan, from the junk man, how much did you guys get?
0: Well, unfortunately, my buddy said, he's like, yeah, it was only worth a few tens of dollars.
2: So. He made tens of dollars, Dan.
0: Yeah.
2: Here we go. You waited that entire time.
1: Hundreds of pennies.
2: Hundreds of pennies. Hundreds tens of dollars can be made there, as one of my friends said. So, Dan, I bet you have a follow-up question to my,
1: yeah,
2: what's the most expensive?
1: Kind of thinking about the good side of things that you find, but tell me about the disgusting stuff. What's some stories about, just walking into a total mess and you've got to clean it up?
0: there was an apartment clean out. We had a Marietta. It was pretty sad. And the story was that the property manager noticed that this guy was not checking in. And usually he's, you know, walking through, you know, front desk area. Hey, how you doing, y'all? You know, oh, how you doing? And she noticed for about 3 weeks he had not checked in, said hey, or nothing like that. And so the maintenance guy was walking down the hallway. This was the hallway that this guy was living in. The apartment room to that hallway, that's where he was staying at. And as he was walking down the hallway, he smelled this crazy smell. And he was like, what is that smell? So he knocked on the door. Nobody answered. He's like, Mr. So-and-so, you in there? You in there? And nobody answered. And nobody had seen him for 3 weeks. Nobody saw him on the camera for 3 weeks. So he's like, I'm just going to unlock this door with my key. So he unlocked the door with the key. And when he walks in, sure enough, walks in the bedroom where the guy sleeps at. And he's laying there with the cat eating at him.
2: There we go, Dan. Thank you so much. And I told Jordan, I'm a little gaggy as it is. And I like to talk about homes and good things. But there you go. So you guys can do hazardous cleanups.
0: Well, we will not haul off a body if that's what is being asked. We will not do that. We're not biohazard. However,
1: if you have enough money. No, I'm just
2: saying. We could be a true crime. We could be a true crime radio show. That would really boost our audience. But we'll just stick with Holmes here on the All Four Seasons Home Show.
1: Yeah.
2: All right. So we don't do that. But you guys will come back in after and clean it up.
0: Yes. So the mattress that he actually passed away on, they tried to clean up as much as they could, but we had to take that mattress. They wrapped it up and all that stuff, but it was bad. It looked like a crime scene. You know how they have the chalk around the body?
2: Yeah.
0: It was like the skin of his body laying a certain way.
2: Okay. All right. You know what? This is why you leave it to the professional staff.
0: Yeah.
1: That's a call you that definitely want to make.
2: You don't want to DIY that move. No, thank you.
0: No.
2: So have you built your business? Let's go back a little bit more. How many crews do you have now? Tell me how your guys' business operates.
0: I have about 2.5 to 3 crews. It's getting to 3 full-time crews. So in the middle scaling right now, I'm finding myself still being on the truck about 10% of the time, which is good, but I don't really want to be on the truck, of course. I want to be doing a lot more of this, you know, socializing, marketing, networking, and building relationships with people. We operate a truck and trailer setup, so we don't have dump trucks per se like the bigger companies, but eventually we'll get there. I find that the truck and trailer setup is actually pretty cool because when we're doing commercial jobs in Atlanta, we're able to actually fit underneath in the parking decks. And sometimes they'll put all that stuff in the parking deck, and these bigger companies with the dump trucks, they can't really fit in there. So it kind of ciphers out the competition a little bit. And like, hey, Junkman has, you know, the truck and trailer set up. He can back in here, get it hauled off. So, yeah.
2: Competitive advantage, Dan. I can get inside a parking deck. But as a company that uses, we use vans, and so does Dan, and we got ladder racks on them, it does make it more difficult because you can't get in parking decks when you're downtown in cities. And actually, now I say in the city, it's even outside 285 that we're running into these issues as well. So that does sound like something you probably will always keep.
0: Yep.
2: That way you'll be able to be nimble and moving around.
0: Mm-hmm.
2: As you schedule the service, you guys are doing the things. What should homeowners expect? Are there certain things that they got to make sure they have in a certain spot? Well, tell us what we have to do to prepare for you to show up.
0: I always cater to the client's needs. So when I say that, I'm meaning they can have it wherever. You know, that's what we're here for. That's why we're the helping hand. You know, I always say at the end of when I'm doing an elevator pitch, if you need a junk hand, to call Junk Man. And I'm literally saying we are that hand for your junk. So it could be in the attic. It can be in the basement. It could be in the garage. Perfect. We're able to just grab it right from the garage or driveway area. That's perfect. And we do price a little bit different for stuff that's a lot more scattered out versus it being in the driveway area. It's just a lot more easier and accessible to grab that stuff. So it really is up to the specific client. Depends on the client. If the client wants to save some money, then I'll say, if you can find some high school kids that don't mind working for a few hours, grabbing that stuff, loading it up in the garage, in the driveway, and then we just do the haul off, then that will save you some money. But if you just don't want to go through all that, you want to save some time, you want us to handle all of it, you know, okay, we'll save you the headache. We'll save you your back and some sweat. So we'll go ahead and do all that.
1: you know, what comes to mind when you're talking to me about this is sometimes you're coming in and moving stuff, and, you know, people aren't necessarily sitting there with you for every single thing that you're doing. There has to be some times where maybe you threw something out and now somebody's mad. Oh my God, I didn't want that thrown out. How do you get around it and make sure you don't have those kind of problems?
0: We try to make sure for cleanouts that clients will tag stuff. So whether it be like highlight tape, some green highlight tape, sticky notes, that way it's very clear. Make sure to revert back to the photos that were sent over or videos that were sent over. Review the videos or photos, especially if they're not on site. Or if we're about to pick something up and we didn't see that in the photo or the picture, the video, we'll call the client and be like, hey, I got this picture I could take of this item that I didn't see within the pictures and want to make sure, is that going or not? And so we make sure to get the okay, and better safe than sorry.
1: Yeah, I mean, listen, you got people working for you too. It's not like it's just you out there, so you got to make sure mm-hmm. your guys are, mm-hmm. you know, really communicating those situations and double checking, I'm sure. Mm-hmm. That's a big part of the process.
2: So when people call you, what don't you do? When should people not be calling you? Because I think that's a big part of this. Because you think, hey, junk man, I'll just call him for this. We're like, no, we don't do that. We already figured out dead bodies. No, got it.
1: That's the first on the list.
2: That's number one on the
0: mm-hmm.
2: list.
0: I always joke about that when I'm doing elevator pitches. I'm like, hey, we haul off pretty much everything but your exes and your family members that you're mad at. But specifically, we don't haul off gasoline. The dumps won't take that. It's just way too hazardous. We've seen explosions happen at the dump just from people trying to dispose of that stuff. And then they got to pause everything they're doing for hours, maybe even a day, to get everything up and running. So everybody's backed up at that point. But we don't take gasoline. We don't take pressurized tanks because they don't take pressurized tanks. So fire extinguishers, oxygen tanks, stuff like that. We do take paint. So we do take hazardous stuff, but the dump has to be accepting of that hazardous stuff. So paint, it's a little bit more. If it's still wet, if it's dried out, usually we recommend putting kitty litter in it, letting it air out for a few days in the sun, and then it'll be dried out and there won't be an extra fee and it's not hazardous anymore because it's not wet. What else?
2: Yeah. Let me give you another question. So asking for a friend.
0: Okay.
2: Let's say a remodeler was going in and they were demoing a bathroom. Would you guys put a trailer on site and have it pulled away later? Is that something you do?
0: We do that rarely. That is more of like a side option or side service. Right now, we only do that for weekends. So if somebody wants to save money over the weekend and they have a project that they're doing some renovation or they're just doing some simple decluttering and they have that time, they feel like putting in that work, we'll say, okay, well, we're not really open per se most of the times on the weekend, so we can let you rent out our 18 cubic yard trailer. You can fill that up, and then back on Monday, we'll pick it up early in the morning. So that's kind of how we deal with the dumpster rental thing. It's not the major service. We're more of the hands, but yeah.
2: And then let's talk about your service area. Where do you guys serve today?
0: The whole metro Atlanta.
2: All right.
0: The whole metro Atlanta. We're based in Kennesaw, Cobb County, of course. But, I mean, Paulding County, Cherokee County, Fulton County, everywhere in the metro Atlanta, pretty much. Yeah.
2: Interesting. So we do the truck, we do the trailer, we come mm-hmm. in, we do all that, we move things around, and then you've said you also would go to give things away.
0: Mm-hmm.
2: One of the things I've heard is that a lot of places aren't accepting some of these appliances or accepting some of these giveaways. Mm-hmm. What have you found that people are not accepting anymore in the donations? I'm talking about the Goodwill Salvation Armies, the Habitat for Humanities, the ones we've found in our business that they said, no more, don't bring us any more of this.
0: As far as appliances go, we just simply recycle that. If they are nice appliances, I try to check with the guys to see if them or their family members may need one. There's been times where one of my guys, auntie, needed a washing machine because their just went out. So check with the guys first, you know, check with the team. I'll see if any of my family members may need something. But when it comes down to the companies that actually take donations, it can be tough. We actually kind of have to be that branch off of, like, let's say a Goodwill and think like Goodwill and be like, okay, if I were a Goodwill employee and I brought this up to the loading ramp for donation center drop off, would I take this? What would they say? Is this going to be sellable? Is there too much of a smudge on here? Is there too much of a scratch on here? And I try to relay that with the client so that they know our intentions aren't just to just kind of have a cop out to junk it, but actually explaining this is how they're going to see it and they're probably not going to take this. So we probably got to haul this away. How we try to do our best with getting that stuff to the right place, simply, it just has to be sellable. It has to be sellable for them and their standards. And if it's not, then we got to junk it, unfortunately.
2: Have you ever gone to throw something away and you said, wait a minute, I'm pretty sure they're going to want this, and said to the homeowner, you sure you want me to throw this away? And they're like, oh, thank God you gave me that.
0: It's very rare. I'm trying to figure out the last time that it probably happened, that maybe 3 years ago. And it was something very simple. It was like a ladder. It was a ladder, and he's like, hey, I just realized we loaded up that ladder that you said you wanted us to keep behind. Did you still want to keep it? Yeah, I wanted to keep it.
2: Yes, of course.
0: So
2: as you've gotten into this business, I've been doing this for a while, and you have your own home.
0: Mm.
2: What are you not going to store? What should we, so we don't get into the hoarding situation. Mm. What do you do in your own home where you're like, hey man, you got to make sure you don't do this?
0: That's good. With me, so I moved recently, last December, and I realized, I was like, why did I have a full load of my own trailers worth of stuff? And a lot of this stuff I didn't even go back to use within a year of me having it. So I have this idea of, you know, and I tell realtors this as well when they're dealing with a client that, you know, is kind of going through that pre-hoarding phase. I'm like, well, ask them, hey, when was the last time you used this? Did you use this in the past year? You know, the past year and a half? If they say no, then it's probably time to let it go. It's not something way too sentimental or way too valuable. Then I would say let it go if it's not been a year.
1: You know, another thing I was just thinking of, because I've had junk removal over the years, and, you know, when I'm not there, the wife might view some things that you have as not, that you don't need them, let's just put it that way, or some, throw it out some stuff, they don't know. And I mean, you gotta have some of that kind of situation. Oh my God, did you, you know, my wife, she threw this out, can I come over? And, you know, do you get those calls sometimes too? Because it happens to me when I'm not around.
2: Like, things hypothetically, like an AC/DC 1994 World Tour black t-shirt that got thrown away, maybe?
0: No.
2: Okay.
0: There, it's very often where there's like, let's just say both of them are home, right? And you have to let that war, you know, you have to let that war, you know, settle before you say anything, because you just don't want to get caught up in it. And you just try your best to stay positive through it. Like, I'll have a husband saying, like you said, hey, I think we should keep that, or I think we should let that go. And you have the wife saying the opposite thing. And, well, Jordan, what do you think?
2: Well, oh boy. Jordan, well, what do you
1: both
2: think?
1: Right.
2: Oh boy. Well, I think I'm going to go over to this other side of the house and let you guys figure it out. That's always got to be.
1: I always joke, you know, selling garage doors all these years. You know, when the couple is fighting, you know, right in front of you over, you know, over the garage door or whatever. And I used to go, well, you know what? I know the one thing I know is they're buying something today, mm-hmm. because somebody's going to win that argument, and they're going to win it right now, and they're going to buy that garage door. So I knew when they were fighting, I was going to get a sale that day for sure.
0: Yep. But, not going to lie, I usually hear she's the boss. That's what I usually hear.
2: Yeah.
0: So she usually ends up winning.
1: Yeah.
2: Yep. I think we all know that as men. We're talking with Jordan Warrington from The Junk Man. He'll take care of and cleaning up and decluttering your home here on the All Four Seasons Home Show. Don't forget, you can always go out there. If you missed some of this episode or any of the past episodes, we're out there as a podcast after we're done here on Extra 106.3, and you can listen to it on Spotify, Apple, wherever you get your podcasts. And if you can't get it there, it's always on the website. In perpetuity, you can get it forever. Go back and listen to some of our great episodes, because I love what we're bringing to you to help you make informed decisions. And today we're talking about getting rid of junk, maybe just decluttering a little bit. Other than moving, other than a change in life, what are other reasons people have called you for decluttering?
0: What are other reasons for decluttering? Some people, well, they used to ask us if we can help organize some things. And the good thing is there are professionals for organizing. So it's not really our forte to organize and just, you know, we'll help when we're there. already hauling some stuff off. But I just try to send a good referral to them, you know, as far as an organizer, someone that likes, that can pack.
2: So he answered my question, which is we don't think about decluttering until it sits us and hits us right in the face. Mm-hmm. I'm moving. My kids are moving out. But that's usually the telltale sign. A change in ownership, a change in location. That pretty much triggers it. How far in advance should we be calling you? Is it tomorrow? I mean, hey, Jordan, I need you guys over here today because I'm moving tomorrow. No, probably a little too close.
0: If it's a simple driveway curbside pickup, if it's simple like that, then if you call early in the morning, we can get you in the same day. If you call later in the afternoon, we can get you in the next day. If it's a big clean out, then it's probably going to be the following week.
2: Well, I didn't get the answer I was looking for, Dan, because one of the things we've talked about, and you know that, is we always talk about planning for this and make sure we plan. But obviously, you can be a lack of planner and still use the junk man. So there you go. Last minute, you're listening to the show. Give Jordan a call. He'll pick it up, and who knows, maybe he'll have it all picked up and taken away by the afternoon.
1: Yeah, I mean, I feel like when people do this stuff, there probably isn't as much planning as you think in these situations. You know, you should be going through there, right, and already marking stuff or whatever, but I'm sure you're showing up and people haven't done a thing, and they just, oh, I'll do it when you come or whatever. But I do think there's probably a lot of lack of planning on this type of junk removal for sure compared to, we do talk about planning and, you know, it's a big part of a lot of projects, but, you know, planning even for junk removal, if you can get in there, I think, you know, some of those problems I keep bringing up, I know that there's times where somebody's not there or something accidentally gets thrown away and, you know, maybe you don't even hear about it, but they're, oh man, you know, I threw that away, but that's why you got to go through and just at least figure out what you want and what you don't want.
0: 100%.
2: Jordan, as we do this, one of the things that Dan and I are very proud of is that in my business, I am licensed and insured because it's required as a general contractor. Mm-hmm. Dan's company, all insured. There's no license required in garage doors. Mm-hmm. In your world, obviously, no license. I shouldn't say obviously, but there is not. Mm-hmm. Are you guys insured as well?
0: We are, for sure.
2: Why is that so important? If you're just hauling away my stuff, do I really care? And that's a true question because I'm like, if he's just picking it up at the curb, do I care he's insured? Mm. What can happen?
0: Well, I hope you care about the property itself. I mean, we're on your property, and this has not happened with us, but if we knock a hole in your wall or let's just say
1: injuries.
0: Injuries and stuff like that.
1: I mean, you're picking up some heavy stuff, you know? Things can happen.
0: Mm-hmm.
2: And we must reiterate that again because if they don't have insurance, the person who got hurt can actually come to you as the homeowner and sue you. And in our world, I don't know if about you guys, but when I drive down the highway, I see a lot of billboards, and I don't see a lot of Trusted Toolbox or All Four Seasons Garage and Entry Door billboards. I haven't seen a junk man billboard, but you know what I've seen a lot of?
1: Lawyers.
2: Lawyer billboards. Oh, yeah. So we need to be very careful with that. It's okay to pay for a little bit. You have some insurance. That's what it's there for, and it's important. It also sets you apart as a businessman. And I know I love how you put yourself together. You can't see him on the radio, but you'll definitely see him in some of our clips if you haven't gone out there and followed the All Four Seasons Home Show. You can. He is all green because that's what they're about, making sure the earth is saved one junk removal at a time. So as you guys move forward and you're doing this, how can people find you?
0: You can find us on all of our social media platforms. So there's a lot of them. It's Instagram, Facebook, TikTok, YouTube. We are not on X, but those are the main ones. LinkedIn, you can find me on LinkedIn. My name is Jordan Warrington, of course. And you can find us on our website at junkmanusa.com. And, of course, our phone number is 470-222-9750.
2: There you go, Junkman USA, and the phone number 470-222-9750. That is definitely a snappy website. You know, I like the way it looks. It does tell me that they're going to haul away the junk, and
0: appreciate
2: I like
0: it.
2: That. So as you put your teams together and grow, how are you marketing your services?
0: Word of mouth is very big with us, and networking, building those relationships, and just trying to be within the community and show the community, hey, we're trustworthy, and we are real people. We're not just trying to, you know, make money in itself. We want to actually establish a trustworthy relationship, show that we actually do care about you, your family members. Like I said, you know, when it comes down to emotional jobs, stuff like that, we have to be very careful and very caring, compassionate, empathetic.
2: Well done. I love this. The Junkman Removal. That's right. JunkmanUSA.com here on the All Four Seasons home show. I actually stuttered on that one because I was going to give the tagline for Dan Watkins' All Four Seasons Garage Entry Doors and Windows. I'm Chris LaLamia with the Trusted Toolbox. We come to you guys every Saturday and try to impart a little bit of, not our knowledge, our expert's knowledge, because I have been able to be a part of this show for quite a while. I really enjoy learning about what experts can do, and I always learn something when I walk away from here and go, I'm going to let the expert take care of this one. I'm not going to DIY it. Stay tuned. We'll be back right after these messages where we get into Hammer Time, where we answer your questions that have come through over the week.
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8: In 1980, more than a third of vehicles built for the U.S. market had manual transmissions. By 2025, that number had fallen to just 0.6%, with only a couple dozen models still offering stick shifts, as many drivers don't want to shift anymore. Automatics are also faster and easier in traffic. Volkswagen has said after this year that it's killing the stick shift for North America. Other companies like Honda and BMW have also scaled back on manuals, though with some auto enthusiasts demanding it. Toyota is one of the companies fighting to keep the stick shift alive with cars like the GR Corolla. About 70% of those vehicles sold last year were manuals. Same for the Mazda Miata. And 90% of Subaru BRZs sold were stick. Porsche is also adding a manual back to the 911 Carrera S for North America because of customer demand. That's Fox Wheels. I'm Jeff Manasso, Fox News.
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2: Welcome back to the All Four Seasons Home Show. Hopefully you've been enjoying this episode as much as we have. We're talking with Jordan Warrington of the Junk Man. He does the junk removal here all around the metro Atlanta area. You want to get rid of stuff? You're getting ready to move. You're getting ready to maybe remodel a house and do some things. This is a great time to declutter, get some stuff out of the house, and make it happen. But now it's time for Hammer Time. This is where we take your questions. We love hearing what you want to talk about. What do you want to hear? What do you want Dan and I to talk about and bring out so that you get your questions answered? Email me, chris@thetrustedtoolbox.com. And if we read it on air, we're going to go ahead and give you a special gift. And Dan just said, whatever we just said, put two zeros behind it. So we used to say 50, now we're going to say $5,000 off a great remodeling job. If you want to call the Trusted Toolbox, we'll take care of you on that. Now let's get into this. I've got one. Kirk from Duluth asked me, will you guys remove my hot tub?
0: Kirk from Duluth, we definitely will. We want to know what kind of hot tub you have. Is it one of those big, heavy plastic ones, or is it one of those big, heavy fiberglass with wood panels on the side of it? The reason why we want to know that is because the plastic ones we can put on a hand truck and muscle it. And the ones that are made of fiberglass and have the wooden walls, we actually have to cut it up with Sawzalls and cut it up into pieces and then bring the pieces up to the front of the driveway and load that up. So we can definitely handle it.
2: All right, I'm going to ask a follow-on question to that. This is Chris from Duluth who's asking this question. What about the power disconnect? Do you guys disconnect the power, or do we have to have it done?
0: We do not do the power disconnect, and that's with this, just any job. So if somebody had a gas grill on the back and it was still hooked up, absolutely not. We don't disconnect that.
2: That's an important point I think a lot of people need to know, is that the stuff has to be taken down, and the power or the gas to the appliance needs to be taken out as well. And in refrigerator removal, what about my water line, if that's still connected?
0: Water line, we do. That'll be fine. Right. Yep, that's fun.
2: I'll ask more questions for Dan. So what if I have a bunch of plants in my hot tub? Will you take those along with it? Because that's what they turn into, is potted plants.
0: Yes,
1: it is. I was telling these guys at the break, we started talking about the hot tubs, and I traded a garage door opener for a hot tub many years ago. This was probably 25 years ago. And it was great for a little while. I mean, we looked like Sanford and Son, you know, bringing this thing out with my buddies and trying to, you know, drop it into a deck. But, it was fun for a little while, and then it just sat there, and it sat there, and it sat there, and it kind of gets disgusting. Mm-hmm. And it's time to, you know, if you've ever had one, the top's on them, it takes on some water, and then takes on more water, and all of a sudden you got a bad top, you got to get a new one. So anyways, these jacuzzis sound like a great idea, but man, sometimes they're not.
2: Kirk from Duluth, that's a great question. I'm going to actually keep pulling on this thread because it reminded me of a question I didn't ask through these episodes. What about demolition? You said you would break down the hot tub, but will you guys do demolition and removal?
0: We do full demolition, yes. Like, we get into heavy-duty stuff, so we'll demo something like a hot tub all the way to demoing a whole house. Yeah.
2: A whole house?
0: Mm-hmm.
2: Do tell.
0: Yes. So we bring in the excavators. Right now, the main guy that does the excavation, I still got to train some of my guys up on that. But it's very fun. We get to claw it up. We make sure everything's off as far as like electrical stuff, gas, water's off. The client, of course, has to have a permit. And yeah, we're definitely insured for stuff like that, but we get it clawed up. We actually don't do the hauling off of the debris of the home. So we partner with like bigger dumpster rental companies that have the 40-yard dumpsters, and we'll load all the stuff up into those dumpsters. And
2: you know, that's an interesting point that we brought up that I want to talk about just a little bit more, because I've run into this a number of times where people just say, I'm not ready to build on this lot, but the city won't let me just let it sit there. It's now in a zoning ordinance problem, but they'll let me clear the lot if I can do that. So you guys will come in and take down a house. Well, if it's just sitting there, what has to be disconnected and what can you do versus what else would I have to contract?
0: Well, we make sure that all gas is, you know, completely turned off. The water's turned off. Electrical's turned off. Whatever needs to be capped needs to be capped. We are simply coming in to claw stuff up. So we make sure the client knows that, and we're very clear about that. Because if we claw something up and then something explodes, well, hey, we ask to make sure that whoever you need to bring in, whether that be the plumber, the electrician, to take care of those issues so that we won't run into that. Then, you know, that's that.
2: Yeah, I've seen this in a situation where maybe you inherited a property here in Atlanta, maybe you're from out of state, maybe you've inherited a property and you live here, and you just don't want to put the time into getting it refurbished, and maybe it's been sitting there for a couple of years while you and the family figure out what to do with it. Then it gets into a situation, and now the cities are really cracking down on these situations because it's not healthy for your community and for your tax values and for everything else. But you can just raise the house and then go ahead and have the property sitting there, and then somebody can actually probably see it and get an idea, right? So it's a value-add service there that you provide
0: 100%.
2: As well. 100%. So, Jordan, this has been a great episode for us. Thanks again. Let's just talk real quick. Your bread and butter is just plain old junk removal.
0: Yes, sir.
2: All right. So from the curbside or in the house?
0: We love it at the curbside. Good. Gonna have to be, but we love it there.
2: So we love the curbside. Jordan Warrington from The Junk Man. How can everybody find you one more time?
0: On all of our social media platforms, Instagram, Facebook, LinkedIn, TikTok, YouTube, website junkmanusa.com. And, of course, you can give us a call at 470-222-9750.
2: Dan, another great episode. Where, again, you just learned something. You're like, it's just junk. No, it's not just junk. And there's a lot of nuances to it, a lot of things you got to do. And that's why I've really enjoyed these shows over the years that we've done them. You know, and as we've learned things and helped people with their home, hopefully you guys have learned along with us. But, Dan, I got a question for you before we have to head out into the Saturday and get our weekends back as well. In your garage door business, what are some of the trends or one of the trends that you've seen just here as of late?
1: On the garage door side?
2: Yes.
1: You know, I really think the glass doors are really big. And then I would also say the side-mounted motors now have really become, you know, it gets that rail out from the middle, and then it just mounts over on the side and kind of just gets that garage door opener away, and it's very quiet, and it's a little more expensive, but it's really becoming a trend. I mean, it's very popular.
2: Yeah, and for me in the Trusted Toolbox, one of the trends I'm seeing is that people are starting to put a lot more color back in their homes, starting to do them things for themselves, not necessarily for resale. But we are starting to see some homes move again, which is great. I know we've got an episode coming up where we're going to bring a realtor on and talk about with them. We try to bring you different things around the house, not just the same thing over and over and over. We try to bring people who can actually help you with the home and maybe things you haven't really thought about. So you'll have a resource. You'll have that Rolodex ready to go, as it were. The Rolodex, that's showing my age. But here we are in the digital world where you've got us on the radio show, and we'll be out there in podcast land. And we'll be back next week on the All Four Seasons Home Show, where we bring yet another great guest and give you great information. Keep it up. Keep going. And we will talk to you guys next week on the All Four Seasons Home Show.
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19: I'm Scott Nelson, and listen, Atlanta weather does not mess around. 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
8: In 1980, more than a third of vehicles built for the U.S. market had manual transmissions. By 2025, that number had fallen to just 0.6%, with only a couple dozen models still offering stick shifts. As many drivers don't want to shift anymore, automatics are also faster and easier in traffic. Volkswagen has said after this year that it's killing the stick shift for North America. Other companies like Honda and BMW have also scaled back on manuals, though with
20: some auto enthusiasts demanding it. Toyota is one of the companies fighting to keep the stick shift alive with cars like the GR Corolla. About 70% of those vehicles sold last year were manuals. Same for the Mazda Miata. And 90% of Subaru BRZs sold were stick. Porsche is also adding a manual back to the 911 Carrera S for North America because of customer demand. That's Fox Wheels. I'm Jeff Manasso, Fox News.
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0: importance of child's eye health. Newborn to 2-month-olds are adjusting to light and learning to focus. They take interest in objects very close to them. 2 to 4 months, the eyes are learning to work together and track a moving object. Watch for inward or outward turning eyes and delays in tracking moving objects. 5 to 8 months, your kiddos have developed 3D and color vision. Watch for reaching, recognizing, and recalling an object from across the room. 9 to 12 months, babies should be judging distance very well. And from 2 to 6 years, they should have normal vision milestones like enhanced hand-eye coordination, ability to read an eye chart, letter and object recognition, improved visual memory, and advanced reading skills. For more health news, go to foxnewshealth.com. 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
3: 15 to 20% of the population that's eligible to vote, go vote. 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It's going to be stolen. Well, you got to put so many points on the dadgum board that they can't steal it. That's what you got to do.
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4: A race against the clock in Nepal. I'm Daria Albinger, Fox News. Bad weather is slowing the rescue crews in flood-ravaged Nepal, where more than 600 people are confirmed dead.
5: A race against time to find survivors, with the death toll rising following the flooding disaster on the Nepal-China border. More than 600 people are confirmed dead. Another 2,500 people remain missing, among them 90 Americans. Rescue crews are still pulling out survivors caked in mud. The U.S. State Department says so far 5 Americans have been brought to safety.
4: That's Fox's Jackie Ibanez. The Red Cross estimates about 93,000 people are going to need aid, and that clean water is going to be the major concern. A trial date for Khalid Sheikh Mohammed has been announced, and now the ruling may be pushed back a bit because the alleged 9/11 mastermind's confession is not going to be able to be used in court. Here's Fox's Mark Meredith.
6: On Friday, a judge ruled Khalid Sheikh Mohammed's confession, reportedly given back in 2007, may not be used against him in an upcoming trial. This decision means further delays for the case that is set for trial in summer of 2028. The New York Post reports the judge who issued the ruling over concerns the confession was given under duress. The trial judge was quoted as saying, "The prosecution has failed to prove by a preponderance of the evidence that Mr. Mohammed's statements to the FBI were voluntarily given. The confession is believed to be a crucial piece of evidence."
4: The ruling comes as CARE, the Council on American Islamic Relations, released a back-to-school guide for kids to understand the 9/11 attacks. The guide, which has since been removed, blamed the attacks on U.S. support for Israel. National Airport can soon be renamed after icon Dolly Parton. That move is underway thanks to a push from the governor. 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
4: The White House plans to appeal a legal decision that blocks President Trump's new limits on mail-in voting.
10: The legal back and forth continues over an executive order putting new restrictions on how the Postal Service delivers vote-by-mail ballots. Democratic-led states are suing to stop the implementation of the order ahead of November's midterm elections. A federal judge in Boston agreed to issue a temporary injunction. That ruling is now being appealed by the Justice Department. Earlier this week, the U.S. Supreme Court allowed the executive order to continue while it's litigated, but stopped short of deciding whether or not it's legal. The executive order allows the Postal Service to refuse to deliver ballots in states that do not submit a list of eligible voters to the federal government. In Washington, Jared Halpern, Fox News.
4: Deliberations will continue Monday in the trial of Lindsay Clancy. The Massachusetts mother is charged with murdering her three children.
11: On Friday, a judge dismissing the jury of nine women and three men until Monday morning. Jurors began deliberating Thursday and will determine whether Lindsay Clancy is guilty of three counts of first-degree murder. The 36-year-old former labor nurse admits to strangling her three young children, ages 5, 3, and 8 months in 2023, before throwing herself from a second-floor window in a suicide attempt. But she's pleaded not guilty to the charges. Her attorney argues she shouldn't be held criminally responsible because she was experiencing postpartum psychosis and was over-medicated. The prosecution alleges the killings were planned, that Clancy strategically waited until her ex-husband left their home, and that she was fully aware of her actions. Kristen Goodwin, Fox News.
4: As far as the Seneca Nation is concerned, Lake Ontario is always going to be Lake Ontario. President Conrad Seneca is now calling for President Trump's executive order, which changed the name to Lake America, to be rescinded. I'm Daria Albee. This
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2: 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My name is Doug Coward, along with Daniel Madelon, the CEO of a Second Chance Bail. Pick back up. The CEO of a Second Chance Bail Bonds and a Second Chance Monitoring. And our guest today is the president of the Georgia Association of Professional Bondsmen and founder of AA Professional Bail Bonding and Foster Bail Bonds. His name is Charles Shaw. What's up, man? How are you?
13: How you doing, my friend? Appreciate being here today.
2: Yeah, man, it's great to have you, but I feel like I'm the odd man out. Man, y'all go way back. Y'all go way back, yeah. Like Cadillac seats.
14: Yeah, 20. We do. Over 20 years.
13: 21, 22, 22 years. 24.
14: Yeah.
2: Goodness gracious. Yeah so it's a long-term friendship, a lot of business relationship in there, too, I would assume. Yeah, as I see you crack a smile.
14: Yeah, it's true.
13: Very true.
2: Been through some things.
14: Yeah, oh, absolutely.
2: Seen some things.
14: The bad, the
13: absolutely.
14: Ugly.
2: Yeah, that's great, man. I love it. President of the Georgia Association of Professional Bondsmen. Tell me what that is. Help me understand that.
13: Georgia Association of Professional Bondsmen is about a 30-year-old trade organization representing bondsmen in the state of Georgia and recovery enforcement agents. And it basically is a trade association, provides education, and it is a political action group. It advocates for the interest of secured bail, educates not only within the industry, the agents, but the general public as to matters that demonstrate the efficiency and the purpose of secured bail. And it operates on a political level with our policymakers at the executive and the legislative level to hopefully educate them and to obtain results that are very favorable to bail bonding and everyone's bail.
2: Which is the whole point, right?
13: Absolutely.
2: Working on behalf of your industry. But what I didn't realize, here's what I didn't know, is that, yes, we have the president, but I didn't know I had the VP in the room, too. Who
13: you
2: knew?
13: Do. He is the vice president.
2: I laugh because he's over there blushing a little bit.
14: No, that's correct.
2: That's what my paperwork says.
14: That's what
2: the VP. Am I wrong about this?
14: Only because that's what
2: he assigned you.
13: Right. Well, it was a board appointment. I don't want you to think that I'm.
2: Yeah. No, I get it.
14: Yeah.
2: I get it.
14: Yeah,
2: I get it.
14: Yeah, it was definitely
13: the spot opened up, and the
2: he seemed like the right fit.
13: Yes, sir. Yeah,
2: I love it. So. you've been doing this two decades as far as the operator of Foster Bail Bonds LLC. Been working in Metro Atlanta. Got into bonding after a career in law enforcement, and you got offices in Lawrenceville. The company writes bonds in Gwinnett, Fulton, Cobb, DeKalb, Cherokee.

0: limb and say this, and you can correct me if I'm wrong. Back in 2023, August of, posted a $200,000 bond for former president, at least at the time, former president Donald Trump at the Fulton County Jail, and arranged for him to be confirmed to the Atlanta Journal-Constitution. I don't know what that means. What's that mean? You arranged for him to be confirmed at the AJC?
1: Well, I think they probably confirmed the fact that I secured his bond.
0: Got it. Okay. Yeah. Okay. Gotcha. And so the press went wild about that, obviously.
1: Yes, they did.
0: Was that a crazy time?
1: It was an absolute crazy time.
0: Understatement question of the day.
1: It was a crazy time. We did get him out. We secured his release. It was a seamless process. It was an efficient process, but everything involving in the preparation of the week before was nothing short of dramatic and exhilarating. Daniel shared in that process with me, because we actually got out probably over half of those defendants in that political case. The chief of staff, Mark Meadows, who I got out, was kind of an interesting story. He met me at the varsity on North Avenue, had his wife with him, and he kind of wanted to be off site. And that day was the same day the president was coming in. So Meadows came in around 3 p.m. He drove down from North Carolina. He's like, I really don't want to get in all that traffic and congestion, and roads were blocked. And so I picked him up, transported him to the jail, and surrendered him, then transported him back to his wife. And he was en route home with his family. And
0: how long did it take?
1: Very, very efficient. The Sheriff Labatt was extremely efficient on that. The whole process, probably from the time I picked him up to the time I got him back, might have been 30, 35 minutes.
0: That's not normal?
1: Oh, no. No, no, no. That's unprecedented. The president was, I think, maybe 14 minutes.
0: 14 minutes?
1: Yeah.
2: It
1: was in and out. And a lot of this stuff was prearranged for efficiency purposes.
0: No, that makes sense. Yeah.
1: Right. And then Daniel and I collectively worked that week because I didn't, having the resources he has, kind of was a force multiplier with the office close to the 901 Rice Street location, which is where the Fulton County Jail is. So we went in together on former Senator and Republican Chairman David Schaefer, Rudy Giuliani.
2: Giuliani.
1: A few others. Roman.
2: Yeah, Roman.
1: And am I missing anybody? But we did actually.
0: That's a bunch.
2: There was more. There was, what was her name? There was another one.
1: Oh, yes, Kathy Latham.
2: Yeah.
1: Yes,
2: yeah.
1: Who was the one of the Coffey County defendants, was a official down there of the election board. So it was like a building up. Like the initial one we did was like 2 or 3 in the morning because they wanted to kind of, avoid the media service. Yeah.
2: There was very little sleep. I would call Charles.
1: Oh, literally.
2: Charles is like, dude, you got this. I mean, he was crashing out and then I was coming.
0: So y'all had to,
2: I mean, it's when you have to deliver and perform at a high level, it requires round the clock. So that's what we did.
1: And it pinnacleized with the president. That took a lot of preparation and timing in conjunction with the sheriff's office, with myself, with his team. But we got it done, and we got done efficiently. The president was appreciative, as was his counsel, both Mr. Sadow, and his D.C. counsel, who was Alita Haba, who was one of his closest legal advisors, who I was largely dealing with.
0: Yeah.
1: So
0: it's crazy to think, this is my opinion, so I'm not going to put this on y'all, but this is my opinion of the whole thing. That mugshot that happened here won him the election.
1: Yes. Yes.
0: Agree with that?
1: Yes.
0: I do too.
1: Yes,
0: yeah. Yeah. I think that with all the,
1: well, he has that in the White House.
0: Of course.
1: On the wall.
0: Absolutely. Because he knows it too.
1: Correct.
0: He knows it too, that mugshot, they thought, they're like, we got him. I mean, it's going to be the most embarrassing thing in the world. It's going to change the election. And it did.
1: Yeah,
0: Boy, did it ever.
1: It was a big deal.
0: It was huge.
1: Absolutely.
0: Yeah.
2: It was definitely a big deal.
0: That's the reason they have it hanging in the White House.
1: I guess what's most remarkable to this is that, that's the only time in history, and probably will be, who knows.
0: Yeah.
1: But that, a president has ever needed the services, or has ever had to make bail, make bond, and moreover needed the services of professional bail bond agents. So
0: who
1: for that,
0: thought?
1: I think that'll be something in the world record or something.
0: I don't know if you thought about it like this, but y'all had a hand in somebody winning an election.
1: Yeah.
0: Truly had a hand in, not because you were politically going either way. Just the process of it happening.
1: Absolutely.
0: Won a presidential election.
1: Absolutely.
0: Unreal to think about. So y'all go way back. You came out of law enforcement.
1: I did.
0: Crossed over to, doing bonds. Daniel worked for you.
1: He did. So Daniel and I made a friendship.

0: back around. I think it was 2004.
1: Yeah, it was 2004.
0: Through social relationships and people we knew. I think I introduced him to his wife, actually.
2: No way.
0: A wonderful person.
2: Are you kidding?
1: He did.
0: Yes.
2: You did.
0: Yeah. So, and she's a wonderful.
1: We lived in the same apartment complex.
0: Yes, they did.
1: Her and I did.
2: Oh, okay. Got it.
1: And we lived in the same apartment complex in Buckhead. And then Charles and I had become friends, and then
0: we had mutual friends.
1: And then kind of one thing led to the next, but yeah, he was Charles has been around since the beginning. You know, I mean, when I got here, I had nothing.
2: That is the beginning.
1: So he has seen me at ground zero. So I know that. So,
2: but don't you think that's one of those friendships when you know and have been there?
1: You know what you're getting, right? He's seen the good, the bad, the ugly.
2: That's
1: right?
2: What I'm
1: so
2: saying.
1: You know what you get with me.
2: But talking about building a strong bond, there's nothing that builds a bond like that.
0: Right.
2: I always feel like you learn the most from the tough times, right? So maybe even you see that from that point of view.
0: Absolutely.
2: This guy's learned some things.
0: Yes. And even then, you know, he had Daniel was very focused oriented at that time. And he was new to the city relatively, and he was not real sure he was predicting he'd be in bail bonding, but he was very focused. And I might be getting a little ahead of you.
2: No, this is perfect. I love it. It's great.
0: You know, but he was very ambitious, and smart, and I like smart people.
2: Handsome devil too. Don't leave that part out.
0: We all had a lot more hair back then.
2: Yeah,
1: we did.
2: I think
1: we did.
0: I was going to say if there's one thing that was different, that was it. So, and he was very ambitious, he was very energetic, and, you know, he had shown a lot of growth in the time that he had been here. And that was impressive to me.
2: Yeah.
0: You know, and in the job we're doing, it's largely a sales job. Go ahead, I'm sorry.
2: Oh, no, yeah. Sales job is true.
0: Yes.
2: Like, but I would have never guessed that. As a guy that, when Daniel and I met a few years ago, I would have had no idea. Now it kind of makes sense to me, having talked about it for a while now.
0: Yeah, and you know we deal with a lot of people who apply for jobs, want jobs, you know, and you know, one of my managers and I were talking the other day, and actually I referenced this to Jesse Daniels, operations director. I said, you know, you can train people on manual tasks, ministerial tasks, but it's tough to train somebody to really understand the dynamic of a sale or of a negotiation.
2: Instinct.
0: Yes, instinct and self-confidence. And you kind of have to have the vision to kind of look at the whole chessboard. And I saw that in him, which I thought was quite impressive.
2: Yeah, it's like a finely tuned athlete just because we're here at the battery.
1: Even on Thanksgiving. I used to work for him on Thanksgiving
0: Day.
1: Yeah,
0: because, you know, we're 24-7.
1: All the way through the day. I mean, I think one day we did like 13 or 15 bonds on Thanksgiving like 4 o'clock. Yeah, oh, yeah.
0: And back then I was just a single venue operator.
1: Listen, if they were coming, I was writing them, okay? Yeah. If they were good bonds, I was writing them. They weren't getting away.
2: People have too much eggnog. What happened? And it's Thanksgiving.
1: Listen, the holidays always.
2: Yeah.
1: You know, the holidays times are always, you know, people's families soften up, so people that have maybe not been in such good graces now are in good graces, you know?
2: Or tried to work
1: Or the explosion happens at the family table.
2: Oh,
1: you know,
2: my gosh.
0: Yes. We did. You do see that during the holidays. And we saw that during COVID, too, where some of the domestic violence and matters where people maybe being around people a little too much and situation gets a little tense.
2: Gosh, man. Yeah. Let's go back and talk about when you were in law enforcement, what you did, what led you to make that transition from law enforcement to bail bonding. We're talking to our guest, Charles Shaw, here on Extra 106.3 with Justice Unfiltered, and my man, Daniel Madelon, who is the CEO of a Second Chance Bail Bonds and a Second Chance Monitoring. We'll continue the show next.
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6: The country world is reacting to the death of Dolly Parton. The legendary country singer, philanthropist, actress, playwright, and author died Tuesday in Nashville at 80 years old. Reba McEntire posted on her Instagram, writing in part, "Dolly, thank you for all the wonderful things you did for us on earth. Your love, your music, and you gave so much with your huge, huge heart." Ending it, "I will always love you, Reba." Keith Urban posted to his Instagram story writing, "Heartbroken today, Dolly Parton," and adding, "I have no words right now." Blake Shelton said, "Being with Parton was like being with the funniest, most loving, most caring, and closest member of your family." Casey Musgraves wrote in part that the world feels a lot less sparkly all of a sudden. President Trump wrote on Truth Social that Parton was one of the greatest country singers and far beyond ever, and said he'll lower the American flag in her honor. That's Fox Country on Fox News.
7: Military Matters.
8: U.S. military recruitment is up. In 2025, the U.S. saw the highest military recruiting numbers in 15 years across five branches: Army, Navy, Marine Corps, Air Force, and Space Force. That momentum is continuing into 2026. So far, every branch has exceeded its recruitment goals through at least April of this year. In fact, the U.S. Army says it has already met its 2026 recruiting goals 4 months early, with more than 61,500 future soldiers signing contracts. 21-year-old Jessica Sigchi from New York signed up for the Army.
9: "I'm the youngest siblings out of nine siblings, and first one to graduate college recently, first one to join the Army, and eventually first one to join NYPD."
8: Army Lieutenant Colonel Oliver Karp leads recruitment in New York City.
10: "The Army is going to give you financial benefits that aren't available to the general public. They're going to do everything they can to support you from the time you enter until the time that you retire."
8: With Military Matters, Brian Yenis, Fox News.
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2: 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My name is Doug Coward, along with Daniel Mandelon. He is the CEO of A Second Chance Bail Bonds and A Second Chance Monitoring. Today our guest is the president of the Georgia Association of Professional Bondsmen, founder of AA?
0: AA Professional.
2: AA Professional. Yes. I want to make sure, because yes. I'm quick to, we're at a ballpark, so I'm quick to say double A.
1: Yeah, you know, AA Professional. I used to answer the phones.
2: Know, because you work for Charles. Which we covered in the first segment. If you missed any of that, go back and listen to it. You can pick it up on any of the podcast platforms, the Podcast Park, or even on the Extra 106.3 app. But our guest, Charles Shaw, is the man that started AA Professional Bail Bonding and Foster Bail Bonds as well. I want to go back to when you were in law enforcement. What'd you do?
0: Started out in patrol, worked patrol briefly, was in Kentucky and here. It was all over about a 10-year period, and then I worked investigations. I spent a lot of time in fugitive, which kind of gave me a specific knowledge of interfacing with bail bondsmen.
2: Jeez, that sounds like a movie. And also, I was in The Fugitive. You know?
0: And also worked with the homicide unit. Mm-hmm. And which was very interesting, too.
2: Interesting or stressful or both?
0: All the above. But you know, I loved the work. And I loved
2: just
0: the
2: putting
0: job.
2: The pieces together, trying to figure it
0: if
2: out.
0: If I didn't have to earn a living, I would have probably done it for free. Because I enjoyed the dynamic. I enjoyed the action.
1: And he has a photographic memory. Charles does.
2: What? Are you serious?
0: I don't know if it's actually photographed.
1: Trust me.
0: I try to remember things.
1: Don't let him downplay it, but he can it's wild. I mean, it's pretty impressive.
2: I'll have to look it up later. My son used a word, and you know, he's about to start a senior in college, and he used a word that was another word for photographic memory, and I'd never heard it. Last night at the house.
1: Yeah.
2: And he used this word, and I was like, what does that mean? You know, being the dummy in the house. This kid's getting a, you know, good college education. And so I'll have to look it back up, but it was a fancy word for photographic memory. It's funny that got brought up again today. But so transitioning over from doing the work that you loved mm-hmm. and enjoyed, What was it about bonding that caught your attention?
0: So, two things. Well, one, when in law enforcement, you know, particularly working fugitive, you got a lot of information from bail bond companies. They have kind of the scoop on, you know, individuals who are, you know, arrested and co-signers and known affiliates. But also, I had transitioned initially with a lieutenant that retired, Mike Parks, and we had gone into private investigation. We had a private detective firm. And we were doing kind of run-of-the-mill everything, divorce cases, insurance fraud, surveillance, background checks. And I had seen in my exposure that bail bond companies, you know, were very active. It was a good business. And I also started doing some fugitive investigation and retrieval for bonding companies.
2: There we go.
0: Right.
2: Now things are getting intense.
0: Right. Because, my qualifications, as was his, was particularly well-suited to do that. So we went to some of the bonding companies and they're like, sure. And we did great. I mean, you know, you don't capture all of them, but we captured a lot of them.
2: What's the percentage? Are you at 50-50? 60-40? 80-20? I would say
0: we were probably 80-20.
2: Good heavens.
0: Well, I mean, we were pretty good. I mean,
2: is that a normal number? That seems high.
0: I think it's a little high.
2: I would imagine.
1: Yeah, that's a little high for industry standards, I would say.
2: Okay.
1: I mean, we're high just because we utilize everything.
0: And,
1: you know,
0: and my approach was kind of similar to his. I viewed it as a job. It was not, you know, hey, let me, you know, get a file from a bail bondsman. If I can go out to one door and knock,
1: right,
0: I'll, you know, effectuate an arrest and I'm done. You know, I would, you know, do research, database checks, phone calls, you know, kind of line up an investigative strategy. Okay. And then kind of lay my footwork and then we'd endeavor into the field and, you know, kind of. At that point in time, basically bust a move and see how
2: it's bust a move. I love
0: right.
2: it. It's like,
0: yeah,
2: like,
0: so.
2: Young MC, bust a move. I love it. Like, throwback hip hop. A lot of things right. Obviously, a lot of things you chose. You made good decisions. Y'all made good business decisions. A lot of things went right. Was there anything you learned that year? Because as we talked about earlier, sometimes you learn the most when things don't go right. Like in that 20% of times.
0: You know, that's a great question. So as I evolved from kind of the private investigative into the bonding through the recovery and all that, and then wanting to be have my own shop and so forth, I learned that the process was quintessentially political. That, you know, you had to, you know, it was more like an appointment. It wasn't, hey, let's just go get a license and, you know, open up a shop. That, you know, you really have to, you know, basically sell yourself and your ability and your qualifications, you know, to the individual that kind of runs bonding in that county, which are the elected sheriffs. So I wasn't unhappy with that, but it was kind of a wake up call to me.
2: You had to learn it. You had to figure it out.
0: At that point in time, I was a very non-political person. So, you know, that was a learning curve for me and I kind of had to regroup there briefly.
2: Yeah. And see, I've been blessed, I guess. Not that I work in the industry, but I would have never known, had I not been working with Daniel for the last couple of years, at least 2 years, right, Daniel? Maybe even longer than that.
1: Yeah, we're getting up there.
2: I didn't know any of these things. I had no idea about the bonding world. And I think it's actually been a good thing that I don't know because every question I ask is real. There's not a question that I've asked that has been like, you know, a staged, I'm going to ask this for effect. Cause I don't know what effect I'm looking to get.
0: Sure.
2: And I bet things have changed so greatly from then to now. Especially here in Atlanta.
0: Significantly. You're looking at 1.0 here. That's 2.0.
2: Okay.
0: There.
2: All right. Okay. I like it.
0: You know, I always tell him, you ever seen Rocky and Apollo Creed?
2: Of course.
0: You know, and Apollo tells him, you know, Rock, you know, you fight great, but remember, I'm a great fighter.
2: Yeah, that's right.
0: So good.
2: I love it.
0: And so he's the 2.0 version. He's embraced tremendous marketing, community engagement, this show, for an example, you know, that I never really got to that level. I'm still old school. You know, I'm lucky to do Google optimization.
2: But you get a good SEO search, maybe.
0: Yes, yeah. Correct.
2: No,
0: correct.
2: I'm with you.
1: I'll just keep Charles Young. That's it. I'll just keep
2: absolutely
1: going,
2: right. Yeah. That's good news, though. But don't you think that's so helpful? Having who you call him 2.0, having a 2.0 version, knowing that there is something else out there.
0: Absolutely.
2: And for you to be able to go, maybe learn something from him.
0: Yes.
2: Because he's learned so much from you.
0: Absolutely.
1: A lot,
0: I think.
1: Yeah, he's taught. I mean, he's taught me so much. I mean, God, go back how many 20 plus years? Yeah. So I think it's important. You don't ever forget where you come from. And those are just things in life that I believe in, you know. So I think you stay with the people that you win with and, you know, you take care of the people that take care of you. And, you know, that's just you mess with the people who mess with you.
2: I'm going to put you on the hot seat. Most important thing that Charles has taught you.
1: Oh, God.
2: Versa versa. I'm coming to you with that exact same question now that 2.0. So you'd be thinking about that.
1: I don't know if it's the most important because there's so many important things, right? I mean, God, you could go to through the underwriting process. You could go, but I think one of the biggest things he taught me about that has always stuck with me is collateral. Collateralizing the bond. Let's just put it like that.
2: For a person that don't know what in the world you're talking about.
1: So basically, when you're underwriting a bond, right, you're assessing how much risk are we taking, right?
0: Risk mitigation.
1: Yeah. That's what we're doing, right? So if the bond's $10,000, we're like, okay, are we covered for this $10,000, right?
2: And
1: that's through the underwriting process. You're examining the cosigner. If there's multiple cosigners,
2: you're checking people's
1: property
2: credit.
1: Owners, how long they've been on their job, you know. What's the relationship to the person? How long have they known that? You know, those are the simple, basic things, right? But then there are more layers beyond that.
2: Does it matter what crime they've committed or are accused of committing?
1: Oh, absolutely. I mean, certain crimes carry certain sentences and may make someone want to act a certain type of way, like a life sentence versus a weekend in jail or six months in jail or a misdemeanor versus a felony. You know, I mean, there's a million different ways you can cut it. But I think that was the big thing he taught me about that still sticks with me today is just the collateral side. Nobody ever looks at the collaterals like everybody's just like, oh, I want to get the bond fee and we don't worry about anything else because in some instances, some of these bondsmen out here are so hungry in some cases where they're just like, take the fee. And it's like, no, if you want to stick around for 10 years, 20 years, 30 years, like Charles and like myself, you underwrite the bond correctly, you know, from the jump.
2: And
1: that's what he taught me.
2: Is there a formula? Or is it a mathematical equation? Is it gut instinct? Is it all of it?
0: It's all of it. It's really all of it. I mean, I always tell people, they say, what do y'all do? Even customers say, how does this work? And I'm like, you know, essentially we're bankers. So, you know, a court sets a monetary bond, $2,000, $200,000, whatever that may be. And we're loaning them that money through a master deposit we have with the government. And we charge them a fee for that. Which is similar to an interest rate or a processing fee. And then the contingency, the requirement is they appear in court and resolve their case. If they don't, then they've defaulted on that loan. And then we're looking at 100% liability. So we have to kind of go through, you know, qualifications. I wish there would, if anybody can probably devise one through an algorithm or something, it would be him. But it gets into the person's background, their financial qualifications, their criminal history. And, you know, he touched on a very, I think, valid point. I find that people that are looking at periods of confinement, particularly significant periods of confinement, are at a higher risk of flight because people run because they don't want to go to jail.
2: Yeah.
0: And so if they have a good lawyer, that lessens. If it's a minor offense, that lessens. They have family support that, you know, basically lessens. And also, you know, you talk about people that are not local. There's probably a little higher risk if they're not local.
2: You said something about that stands out to me. Like,
0: sure.
2: It depends on what they have, right? If they have a good lawyer, lessons. If they have family, they're, you know, backing them up. Because if you don't have family, man, you can just run to Mexico.
0: Right.
2: If you have nothing tying you here.
1: It's so easy to do it, too.
0: Establishing roots in the community, particularly, like I said, and the further away, like you said, into the country, it becomes more risky. But even, you know, somebody running to Arizona or New York or something becomes more complicated. The retrieval process, the location.
1: Yeah, Illinois, Kentucky.
0: Yeah, and there are states that don't recognize legally bondsmen.
1: Yeah, Chicago is like the worst.
2: There are places that don't recognize bondsmen?
0: Right, seven of them. Seven venues
2: seven
0: in the United states.
2: States.
0: Right, Kentucky, Illinois, Nebraska.
2: Well, okay. Help me understand what that means then. They don't recognize, but do they not have bondsmen at all?
0: Correct. It means two things. One, they don't have bail bondsmen. They do not have a private form of bail bonding out of jail. Two, it means in most instances that a private enforcement agent, a recovery agent, an old school bounty hunter cannot go to that state and exercise those common law arrest rights to retrieve that person and put them in jail. It means you would have to go through an extradition process and be dependent on government officials in that state.
2: Boy, that doesn't feel nice.
0: Right.
2: Why don't government officials for anything does not feel?
0: Correct.
2: It's all government officials that, like, if you get arrested in Kentucky, because you brought that up, and you can't bond out with a company, how does that process work?
0: So they do require, there's a lot more people in jail being held under what's noted as preventive detention, which is not always good. You talk about people, you know, being totally, you're at the whim of one person's bias, that being the sitting judge. But they also have programs, 10% programs, where you can once again put money up with the government. But again, that's very subjective in that, you know, we're adding a human factor, that qualification process based on years of experience, our own knowledge, our own insight, which, you know, if a judge says 10%, it's just 10% to the state. And if the person absconds, the rest of the money you're out of. When I say you're out of, I'm referring to the government, the taxpayers.
2: Sure. Yeah.
0: As with a bondsman, if they don't perform,
2: it's a private
0: vis-a-vis producing that defendant, they pay the other 90% or 100% to the county.
2: Wow.
0: Yeah. So actually the citizens, the taxpayers, are kind of getting shafted when it's only the 10%.
2: Again.
0: Right.
2: Okay. Now we went through. Now your turn, Charles. What have you learned from Daniel Matalon?
0: Oh, a lot of good stuff. Well, I mean, one, he's a much better manager than I am, people manager.
2: Okay.
0: So a lot of his HR approaches, you know, I'm getting better as time goes by, you know, you would think. But I can be probably a little more, you know, 0 to 100 than he is as far as expectations.
2: Yeah.
0: So he's a little more tempered. And a little more progressive than I am as far as dealing with personnel, which is important,
2: you know,
0: because we have people work for us. So I've kind of learned some skill set from him in that respect. And also a lot of his more, I think, forward-thinking ways as far as the community engagement, I think is very important. I mean, I support community engagement, but I never really comprehended the impact it has in the whole bail bonding program till the last 5 years, 6 years. And then, you know, some underwriting things. Daniel's probably a little more of an aggressive underwriter than I am. But he's opened my eyes up to at least, I would certainly say, statistics of maybe not needing to be as conservative as I was. And I'm probably pretty aggressive when you're looking at the overall bail bondsman market. But he's more aggressive than I am, I think. I've learned some of the attributes there.
2: I like it, though. That's awesome. Yeah. Learning new tricks a little bit.
0: Absolutely.
2: I think there's
1: he's still one of the smartest people I know, so I'll stick with that.
2: No, but you can still be. I think that's a sign of being really smart is knowing when you don't know.
1: Oh yeah, no, yeah. It's getting really breaking this business down and this industry down into all the pieces and really analyzing it and looking at it. It gives you the perspective that you need to, and you can really kind of get a deep dive into it and see, you know, what's working, what's not working. And not that I have all the answers, but I think evolution is always great. You know, you gotta evolve. You know, you can't stay in the same place. So, you know, hopefully
0: I've learned that from him too, what he just said there. You have to evolve. You can't stay in the same place.
1: Yeah. You know, the edge that we had, you know, during COVID was like, oh yeah, we were digital because we just happened to go digital before COVID even hit. Okay. So that was just thank you, right? That was like a freebie.
2: Time
1: right?
2: Couldn't be better.
1: That was great. But now everybody's digital. You can get a bail bond done digital any city you want. Mm-hmm. So now what, right? So you have to continue that evolution. It's just the way it works.
2: Does the Georgia Association of Professional Bondsmen help you do that, you think?
1: Well, I'm hopeful that we can do that as an association, right? We want to, you know, stay on the cutting edge and keep Georgia at the forefront, at least of the conversation, because we are doing good practice here in Georgia. That's the thing. You know, we're practicing the right way here. So
2: are there things that because of this board you can do that maybe you wouldn't be able to do on your own prior to the board existing?
0: To
2: both of you.
0: I would say it gives us, it doesn't really give us an ability to do anything more than a normal authorized bondsman would, but it does give us political resources and political access to hopefully act on behalf of the larger crew, which benefits them, benefits them all, and we're kind of the point of the spear. But by extension, we would have access that they probably would not have because we are the point of the spear.
2: Yeah, because you're on
0: right,
2: the ground.
0: Right, right. And if we're successful, we're the most popular guy in the room.
2: No kidding.
0: If we're not successful, we're probably getting booed out of the room.
2: That's right.
0: We've been successful so far.
2: That's good news.
0: Yeah.
2: I like it.
1: That is true.
2: Yeah, well, but it's important. I think having having a professional organization, it doesn't matter if it's the Country Music Awards, you know, the CMA for the country music industry, because right. I'm a member of the CMA, so sure. I'll bring that, and the ACM too, for that matter. Having those organizations to promote the industry, to be looking out for the industry and the people that work in it is a good thing. I mean, that I would imagine the members of the board, members of the association are grateful for it. Right? I mean, I think so. Yeah. It seems like it'd be such an obvious thing.
1: It has to exist somewhere, right? There has to be a hub, the nucleus somewhere, right?
2: Well, because without it, I mean, you've got things, you know, things being shot at you all the time.
0: Right. And this is a hot button industry and these are hot button issues that many aspects of the criminal justice system are impacting, or I should say we're impacting. So we have to be at the forefront. I mean, it's inevitable and non-negotiable, because if not, you know, the old saying is, you know, you're either at the table or you're on the table. So, we want to be at the table.
2: Yes, that's right. It's a much preferred position.
1: That is well said.
0: So it's, so for that, I think, all bondsmen, whether it's me or Daniel or the next person, has a higher responsibility there to make sure that, hey, you're not only looking out necessarily for yourself, but you're looking out for all bondsmen. And by your actions you take, particularly in the policymaking legislative process, you really need to factor in the whole group.
2: Well, let's talk about that whole group, because there's not everybody going to make decisions like y'all make. Not everybody's going to make the right decision, whether inadvertently or intentionally. How do y'all handle that when somebody brings shame, for lack of a better example, shame upon the industry that you're working in and that pays your bills and that affects all the people that are part of the Association of Professional Bondsmen? How do y'all handle that? What do y'all do?
0: It's a good question. We have to identify it. We try to minimize whatever adverse impact it might have. We're certainly not going to defend inappropriate behavior or behavior that otherwise is contrary to law. But we try to do a couple of things. We try to recognize it and acknowledge it. And if it's someone that needs to be removed, get them removed. If it's someone that needs training or remedial work, get them properly trained or, some kind of remedial work to get them in compliance. And we try to mitigate the damage that the press or that whomever might be on the other side of this may have, who may in some cases have the narrative totally wrong. Not saying the person is not
2: right, but the media is quick to run.
0: Yes, to run, jump to conclusions and to sensationalize, and these are not right, and these are not things that need to be sensationalized. We need to deal with sterile facts, and then address that matter in the best way possible.
2: Yeah, it seems like we need to deal with sterile facts every day. And,
0: correct,
2: and it doesn't seem like
0: absolutely
2: many people are involved or interested in sterile facts. You know what I mean?
0: No.
2: Especially news media. I would imagine people watching probably want the sterile facts, but they don't even realize, much like watching the news at night, you're not getting them.
0: Right, right.
2: So that seems to be a challenge.
0: But we certainly are not going to, I will assure you this, we're, at least from my perspective, we're not going to cover up or ignore someone that is a bad actor. As you know, all industries have bad actors. And if we see that, then we need to try to rectify that.
2: I want to talk to you all about what happens under the Gold Dome next, because I would imagine there's all kinds of people that you have to deal with, good actors, bad actors.
0: Absolutely.
2: And everything in between.
0: Correct.
2: Sitting down and doing business at the Capitol. 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My name is Tug Cowart. 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
2: 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My name is Tug Cowartz, along with Daniel Manilon of A Second Chance Bail Bonds and A Second Chance Monitoring. Our guest today is Charles Shaw, who Daniel has known for many years, worked for, and now worked together on a lot of projects. I would imagine that y'all spent a whole bunch of time down under the Gold Dome. Yeah, I hear you giggling over there.
1: Just the conversations that, you know, when it's season, I call it season.
2: Yeah, okay, yeah. No, it's great.
1: It's like, it's that season, right? Yeah. The Gold Dome, the hours and hours of conversation that we've had is pretty funny, but yeah. Mm-hmm.
0: Exactly right about that. Literally hours.
2: Yeah.
0: Emphasize underscore.
1: Like in the middle of the night, you know, 12 o'clock, 1 o'clock in the morning, we're sitting here talking about the Gold Dome.
2: And I'm sure some of those conversations are really good and really productive. And the others probably make you want to pull what's left of your hair out. You know? Just frustrating all the way around. What do you think makes that happen down there? It's just people with conflicting interests and not the public's best interest at heart sometimes?
0: Yeah. You're dealing with competing interests. You're dealing with everybody has an opinion on things. You know, at the end of the day, I mean, it's politics that makes that process move. And, I think they have compared it to sausage making. I've heard in the past.
2: Don't show me the sausage. Don't show me how it's made. Give me the patty.
0: Exactly. I think that's the easiest way to sum it up there. That's what applies here. And, it's a lot of back and forth, a lot of negotiation, dealing with a lot of different personalities. And you're just hoping you can get the direction you want and the best product possible.
2: Exciting or frustrating?
0: It's both.
2: I knew it was going to be both.
0: It's both. Here's what I'll say. The process is absolutely exciting and stimulating, both intellectually and personally.
1: I would agree.
0: But, you know, the end result can be frustrating if you're not on the right side of that result or that objective.
2: Tell me about Senate Bill 63 from back in 2024. I hear that was
0: Senate Bill 63 was a very large bill dealing with bail bonding, and it created a number of offenses that required secured bonds. It encompassed misdemeanors and felonies, and I'll add a footnote that the misdemeanors were misdemeanors that involved victims. So I don't want you to think we were trying to, you know, monetize anybody that goes to jail. Okay, we were trying to create a secured bond for individuals where victims were involved, people that were victims of battery, domestic violence, forms of theft. And then, of course, the more serious felonies, which we put on there. And basically, it was a bill about accountability, an accountability of the offender, okay, that they would go to court and have justice rendered, whether that's acquittal, conviction, probation, confinement. But it was also a bill about the accountability of judges. Because we had a problem in about a half dozen venues where judges were setting something known as a signature bond. And you may have heard this in some
2: I've heard the name accounts. Of it, but I don't know what
0: and you had it on atrocious crimes. I mean, serious violent felony situations.
2: Is it what it sounds like? You can just sign your name and somebody gets out and then there's nothing back
0: correct.
2: In it?
0: There, okay. There's no skin in the game. Yeah. No skin in the game the defendant had. But even worse, the judges were setting a monetary amount, so $50,000. So to the general public, he was given a $50,000 bond, but it was a $50,000 signature bond, right? Which means, you know,
2: no money.
0: The financial liability really is contingent after the fact.
1: And there's no recourse for them to even get the 50 back. From
0: right.
1: The,
0: so they're lucky
1: the
0: if they get the person back.
1: Of it is, it's a sham. I mean, there's no one can make whole on the 50.
0: So Senate Bill 63 required on those 30, 40 offenses that it be a secured bond and a good bond, a real bond. So that was, I think, beneficial not only to the bail bond industry, but beneficial to the general public from a public safety standpoint as far as offender accountability and making sure these people would get back to court and appear, and also in some cases a barrier to release if, in fact, they were public safety risk.
2: How did you tackle that? Obviously, you went through the association with everybody involved and
0: a lot
2: of people, a lot of influence, a lot of probably going down to the Gold Dome, talking to lawmakers and telling them why it mattered. How were you ultimately victorious? How'd you get it right? How'd you get them to get it right?
0: Well, we had the support of Senate leadership and the Lieutenant Governor's office at that time. And you want to speak to that?
1: No.
0: And basically, we had a lot of metrics, a lot of statistics showing that a number of people being released unsecured in certain venues. And it was not a huge problem statewide, but it was probably a half dozen venues and growing. Okay. They were not going back to court. They were going into fugitive status and there was no one to look for them. But once again, government subsidized law enforcement that have their hands full
2: already
0: fighting crime that's occurring in real time. So, you know, we gave these statistics. It was very disconcerting to a number of the legislators. And, you know, that coupled with our existing relationships got it through. And we didn't receive tremendous opposition. There was some. You're going to get some. It was just education, really, educating officials to kind of, hey, this is not working. And, you know, why have we moved away from what's worked for, you know, since the beginning of time? I mean, the pharaohs of Egypt had bail. You know, they had bail and Magna Carta.
2: It's been around a minute.
0: Yeah, yeah.
2: It's not like some new newfangled thing.
0: Right. It's like, so
1: Charles,
0: why?
1: It's a good idea, Charles.
0: Yeah, you know, why are we moving away from that? You know, what problem are we trying to remedy? And
2: what are some things that y'all feel like you should have your eye on? Are there anything that's coming through that you're like, man, we're watching this or we need to watch this? Any of that stuff that pops up with you now?
1: I mean, I think always the jails are always big conversations, right? You know, jail populations and construction, right? And a lot of these facilities, what I'm starting to see is that if you haven't done maintenance or you didn't have a plan in place every 5 to 10 years,
2: Governments never have plans.
1: And what you're seeing is some of these facilities are potentially crumbling. So now it's like, what are you going to do? So I don't know. There's a lot of here recently for me personally. I've had a lot of conversations in the last recent time about that. You know, just concerns about that type of stuff.
0: I think one of the concerns is in particularly metropolitan areas, jail backup, jail overcrowding, and we don't want that. You know, I mean, I think bondsmen can be a part of the bail bond industry, can be part of, you know, resolving that, that, you know, we can get people out more aggressively. We participated in some pro bono charitable release programs. I have, Daniel has, yep. A number of other bondsmen have, yep. And to more, you know, operate as a stakeholder and partner with the jail agencies, the sheriff's departments, the DAs, the solicitors to get these people out. So I see that being an objective in the future that, hey, look, let us be your partner. You know, we're not a foe. You need to get people out. Let us know.
1: Yeah.
0: You know, we
2: that's
0: will
2: our business.
0: People, right. And when we will get people out for free.
1: Solution based, right? We want to work. We want to work for the greater good. That's the purpose.
0: And I also see coming up on the future, probably the bail bond potentially becoming more of a wraparound service. You know, that where the bondsman would embrace, you know, more involvement in, hey, not only getting the defendant out of jail or easing the jail overcrowding, but helping them maybe, you know, not be a recidivist, not return to crime.
2: What could that be like helping them with mental health?
1: 100% because, sure. And this is the other thing. These are resources outside of the government, right? So, I mean, you could create something that is a hybrid, you know, that people could actually, you know, resources that people could utilize.
0: It kind of goes to even the name of his company, A Second Chance. Okay.
2: Yeah.
0: So basically creating an environment to the extent we can. We probably have a limited function there, but partnering with private and public sector to make that release effective and then make hopefully options for that person once they get released to maybe not return back into custody.
2: It's a big future. Seems like a big future for y'all. You know,
1: a need, man. I mean, it's a need. There's a need.
2: That's why I say that. There is such a need and the future seems like it's in your favor to be.
1: That's where I landed somehow 20 years ago. Now I'm still here. So I guess I'll be hanging out for a little while longer.
2: So much more we could talk about when we've run up on the time. But, Charles, thank you for taking the time and sharing your wisdom and funny stories about this guy too.
0: Absolutely. Appreciate being here.
2: For, Daniel Madelon, my name is Tug Cowart. 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
25: I'm Michelle Polino. 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
8: country world is reacting to the death of Dolly Parton. The legendary country singer, philanthropist, actress, playwright, and author died Tuesday in Nashville at 80 years old. Reba McEntire posted on her Instagram, writing in part, "Dolly, thank you for all the wonderful things you did for us on earth. Your love, your music, and you gave so much with your huge, huge heart." Ending it, "I will always love you, Reba." Keith Urban posted to his Instagram story writing, "Heartbroken today, Dolly Parton," and adding, "I have no words right now." Blake Shelton said, "Being with Parton was like being with the funniest, most loving, most caring, and closest member of your family." Casey Musgraves wrote in part that the world feels a lot less sparkly all of a sudden. President Trump wrote on Truth Social that Parton was one of the greatest country singers and far beyond ever, and said he'll lower the American flag in her honor. That's Fox Country on Fox News.
9: Military Matters.
10: U.S. military recruitment is up. In 2025, the U.S. saw the highest military recruiting numbers in 15 years across five branches: Army, Navy, Marine Corps, Air Force, and Space Force. That momentum is continuing into 2026. So far, every branch has exceeded its recruitment goals through at least April of this year. In fact, the U.S. Army says it has already met its 2026 recruiting goals 4 months early, with more than 61,500 future soldiers signing contracts. 21-year-old Jessica Sigchi from New York signed up for the Army.
11: "I'm the youngest siblings out of nine siblings, and first one to graduate college recently, first one to join the Army, and eventually first one to join NYPD."
10: Army Lieutenant Colonel Oliver Karp leads recruitment in New York City.
24: "The Army is going to give you financial benefits that aren't available to the general public. They're going to do everything they can to support you from the time you enter until the time that you retire."
10: With Military Matters, Brian Yenis, Fox News.
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25: Evans, Fox News. Rescue operations continue along the Nepal border after catastrophic flooding. Fox's Jeff Paul with details from London.
26: Authorities in Nepal warning locals to get back and turn around, that a flood is coming. That's the reality on the ground as officials fear an already devastated region could get hit again. Recovery operations in both China and Nepal suspended for hours as lakes near Wednesday's glacier collapse get dangerously close to bursting. Rescues have since resumed, but teams are on high alert. In the aftermath of the landslide and flash floods, crews continue to pull survivors.
25: And officials say thousands remain unaccounted for, including at least 90 Americans. President Donald Trump was in Texas Friday, where he had a call with the ISS crew and awarded medals to the crew of the Artemis II. Fox's Mark Meredith in Washington.
27: "To be with you is a great honor, and I just want to thank Jessica, Anil, Jack, great Americans, great patriots, brave people. I wouldn't do it. I will tell you right now, I hate to admit it, I would not want to do it. But some people love it more than anything, and you have amazing courage."
28: President Trump, he has no personal interest in going to space. He'd love to see the opportunity for more people. While in Houston, the president also had a chance to present the Congressional Space Medal of Honor to the Artemis II crew, which recently took a journey around the moon, traveling over parts no human has ever seen before.
25: The Seneca Nation is firing back at President Trump's Lake America order. Seneca Nation President J. Conrad Seneca demanding the name change be reversed, calling it an attack on indigenous history and a violation of a 1794 treaty. The Interior Department has 30 days to make the change, but the Seneca Nation says Lake Ontario must remain. 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
29: Temperatures being 30 degrees above average.
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25: The Trump administration is collaborating with private companies to expand reliable domestic energy. Fox's Christina Coleman.
12: Often called the holy grail of clean energy, nuclear fusion is emerging as a potential solution to power everything, including massive AI data centers.
13: If we just looked at scaling existing sources of energy, we won't be able to meet those demands.
12: Even though critics say the nuclear fusion process is too costly and time-consuming, investments in fusion startups jumped 69% from 2025, raising nearly $4.5 billion since last July, according to the Fusion Industry Association. California-based Pacific Fusion broke ground this week on a $1 billion research and manufacturing facility in Albuquerque, with a goal of creating more energy than it consumes by 2030.
25: Jurors in the Lindsey Clancy trial will reconvene after the weekend to decide whether or not Clancy is criminally responsible for the killing of her three children. Fox's Brian Yenis in Plymouth.
14: The jury spent less than an hour deliberating before they sent their first note to the judge. The judge did not read it aloud, but Lindsey Clancy's attorney, Kevin Reddington, said that they asked to see two pieces of evidence, the two bags of prescription pill medications with two bags of bottles of those pills, and the bloody knife that Clancy used in her suicide attempt. Clancy cut herself, took pills, and jumped 12 feet from a window at the home. The defense says the suicide attempt proves she was suffering from postpartum psychosis. But prosecutors argue it shows motive. She wanted to die, but couldn't do it unless her children were dead first.
25: The death toll has risen to at least 37 after a Russian drone strike hit a warehouse near Kyiv, triggering a fire and a series of explosions. 42 people were injured, including children. Rescue crews continue searching the site and warn the death toll could rise further. I'm Roxanne Evans. This is...
15: Welcome to the Warrior Alliance Spotlight, our flagship podcast, helping warriors navigate to success after service. And now, your host, the director of the Warrior Alliance Network, Mr. Scott Munn, and Navy veteran, Tug Cowher.
16: Great leaders build the future. And today, Tug and I are talking with one of Georgia's greatest leaders to discuss veteran opportunity, higher education, workforce development, and how to create bold pathways to success for the next generation of veterans. Dr. Jermaine Worrell is an Aspen Fellow, a nationally sought-after award-winning authority in workforce and higher education, and currently serves as the 15th president of Savannah State University. He's also the past president of Augusta Technical College, where he raised millions of dollars during his five-year tenure for program development. Dr. Worrell is also a current board member of the Warrior Alliance. Among his many awards and recognitions, Dr. Worrell has been inducted into the Georgia Titan 100 Hall of Fame. He's a Georgia Trend 40 Under 40 and notable Georgian honoree, and was also an inaugural member of their 500 most influential leaders in Georgia. Dr. Jermaine Worrell, president of Savannah State University, thank you for serving as a board member of the Warrior Alliance, and welcome to the Warrior Alliance Network, sir.
17: So glad to be here, man. Thank you for the invitation.
1: It's a pleasure to have you. 15th president of Savannah State University, Georgia's oldest HBCU. I know that has to mean a lot to you personally, but how do you honor that legacy but then push the university into the future?
17: I think the first thing for me is always a humbling opportunity. Anytime you get a leadership role, you know, I don't take it for granted that a search committee found something in me to select me for that opportunity. And when you think about the legacy of Savannah State, the folks who have walked there, Richard Wright, the founder, you think about Booker T. Washington, you think about W.E. Du Bois, George Washington Carver, these are men that walked that campus. So I take it as a very, very significant honor to represent the university with that history. But at the same time, a lot has changed since 1890. We're in a diverse world. We have a lot of different things. We want to ensure we're ensuring our students are prepared for the 21st workplace. That looks very different with the, you know, advent of AI and other things. And so we're constantly going to embrace the history, but more importantly, ensure that we have programming that sets our students up for the future.
0: What's the strategic plan behind Uproar 2030? Tell me about that.
17: Yeah, so we spent about 6 months working on a strategic plan with the internal and external stakeholders of the university. It's a five-pillar plan and really focused on student success, number one, employee excellence, brand excellence, infrastructure, and community engagement. You put those five things together for the next 5 years, we want to have major impacts in all of those, but ultimately, number one is ensuring that we not only recruit and, you know, retain, but graduate and place students. That's our number one goal and priority with the plan.
0: I love that because there's all kinds of universities that recruit well and get people there. I mean, I don't call out any university necessarily, but let's say they're a big football university, and there's plenty of those across the Southeast. And they'll get a lot of great kids there, but they don't always graduate.
17: Yeah, it's important not only graduate, but getting them jobs. You know, mom and dads want them employed. Last year, we had a 91% placement rate in field, and I take great pride in that. But I told the faculty we got to do more, especially in this economy. We owe it to those students.
2: And you've chosen some great places in Georgia to live and work. I mean, Tug and I love Savannah and Augusta. Who doesn't? Amen. And Tug's son plays baseball over in Augusta now. What's the school he's playing? Augusta University.
0: Yeah.
2: And I was born in Augusta at Fort Gordon in an airplane hangar because they didn't have a hospital at the time. They got one now, though. But let's talk about your time at Augusta Tech. During your tenure at Augusta Tech, you established workforce development programs in health sciences, automotive, banking and finance, advanced manufacturing, nuclear power, cyber, man, everything.

0: on Augusta and the golf community, Georgia, especially in creating, you know, opportunities for underserved youth, students, veterans?
1: Well, that was a big vision. You know, when I met with Chairman Ridley, which was an honor within itself at Augusta National, we started talking about the vision of Augusta. And I told him, I said, you know, there is no place in America where you have a 2-year college, you had the city, a private entity, and a university all within walking distances. So we had just this unique setup that we had AU there, Augusta University, the tech college, First Tee, and then, of course, the city. And it's like, how can we do something transformational? They have, you know, obviously the means to be able to do it financially, but you have to give something very bold. And I said, hey, how will we put this together and let's create something that we can train young folks from First Tee that are already playing golf. We can get them into our programming at Augusta Tech, 2-year programming or less. They can then move forward and go right across the street to Augusta University that has their golf course right across the street and get a 4-year degree. And we can be able to have that talent here. And oh, by the way, we got this Warrior Alliance program that's really focusing on vets coming out of Fort Gordon. And they said, well, we'll get back to you. So a couple of months went by and then I got a phone call from Donovan. And he was like, hey, we want to talk more about that idea you had. And sure enough, we, you know, spent 2 years kind of working with the city, getting a 50-year lease. We worked with First Tee, got them on board. And last year it opened, well, this year, technically it opened to the general public, $50 million renovation. Now you're offering programming that's for 2-year college students, First Tee students, Augusta University is across the street. And so for me, to see a vision that was talked about in 2021, right after COVID, come to fruition, it's phenomenal because now you have pathways for all of these individuals. But more importantly, the workforce need is there. The demand is incredibly high right now. And we were trying to fill in a gap. And so to be able to see it come from thought to fruition is a big deal for me. And I'm excited.
2: Gosh, man, that's so cool. We talk about a lot of things on the show, as you might imagine, Doctor. But this one's probably the first one that I've actually seen with my eyes.
1: Yeah.
2: You know, and like I've seen the patch. I know where it is. I've seen the ball caps. So for you to say that was a vision we had and for that to come true.
1: Yep.
2: And then for me to have, you know, seen it from afar and now being able to appreciate what went into it, that's kind of special for me, you know, and this show too.
1: Well, and you know, it's a team approach. You know, we could have not have done it without, of course, Augusta National.
2: Sure.
1: Their leadership was critical, but I think the biggest thing for them is that it came back to how do we make an impact in our local, you know, economy. At the very tail end of that, when I was leaving to come to Savannah, we also got Tiger Woods involved.
2: Yeah.
1: And they're building an education center there, so it even blossomed further than what we originally thought.
2: Yeah, so impressive. I love that. Hey, usually, you know, when I get called fella, it's because I've done something wrong. They're like, all right, fella, whatever. You know, being called an Aspen fella, that's a little bit different. Why don't you walk people through what that means?
1: So I got the great honor in 2020 during COVID of all years to get selected for this national program for presidents. Very competitive program to get in. They only select 40 individuals for the program, and I got selected. And it was probably one of the most transformational things because it allowed me to learn from some of the best people in higher ed across the world. It was a global program. Learned a lot. We didn't get to meet in person, which was probably the only deficit.
2: That's
1: we didn't
2: tough.
1: Get to go to Aspen and Stanford in person. But we did everything virtually. I was connected with a mentor that I still work with today, and it just helped me to change my the way I think about education and the way I go about it. And the work at Augusta is an example of that. That program helped me to think differently and how do I position more from an entrepreneurial lens and really from a community perspective lens. So
2: when you talk about preparing students, 91%, I think you said, placement rate, job placement rate, which is what parents
3: That's amazing.
2: Care about. You're exactly
3: yeah.
2: right. It's impressive. Preparing students for successful careers, now more important than ever. But it's changed greatly. And I know you brought up some of the things, AI and the fact that we're going to have to coexist with AI.
1: That's right.
2: There's an opportunity there, though. And I think that's
1: Absolutely.
2: That oftentimes gets looked over because we're worried about data centers. I get it. There's all kinds of things to be concerned about, just taking jobs away from people. It's just transitioning into a new world, and you have to have those skills. How do you help people understand that, and then how do you implement it?
1: Well, to your first point, it is not going anywhere. That is a definite fact. I think for us, what we've done at Savannah State, we've made it a part of our core curriculum. So we brought in IBM last year early when I got there. I said, IBM, I need you here at the table. And so for our entering freshmen, they all have to take AI certifications through IBM. It's absolutely free, but we're getting them AI literacy right at the beginning. So they're doing that their first year. We're embedding that within the junior, and in the senior year, they have this capstone so that they come out being AI proficient. Ultimately, whether you're going to account

0: running nursing, it doesn't really matter. The ability to understand it, to be able to utilize it, and then being able to extract value is what I want every one of our graduates to be able to do. And I think the more we can prepare them, you know, not in isolation, but in alignment with what we currently offer, we're going to better position them for success.
1: We're talking with Dr. Jermaine Worrell, president of Savannah State University and Warrior Alliance board member. 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
0: So it began in my household. My father's an Army vet.
1: There you go. Go, you know, Army.
0: He landed in Jackson, Fort Jackson in Columbia, South Carolina, drove down the road and met my mother in Charleston, South Carolina at the Naval Weapons Station. So I'm an Army kid, and more importantly, seeing the impact that the Army had on his life, being able to take the, you know, the GI Bill, got his bachelor's degree in accounting, and then he, you know, basically operated three small businesses. He was the first minority tax company in Charleston, 1989, still operating that business today. He's a general contractor. So I was able to see how it influenced his life. My uncle was, you know, retired. I got two uncles who retired Army as well. So that is just, I guess this is a part of who I am. And so when I got to Augusta in 2021 and I met with Scott and talking about Operation Double Eagle,
1: yeah,
0: that was easy. Yes. It was like, absolutely. Like, where do I sign up? You know, there was no hesitation. I wanted to get involved early, and Augusta obviously has a major military veteran population. And I found it as a way to serve. So,
1: I mean, you really stepped up, and you're the chair of Operation Double Eagle now for the Warrior Alliance, and you're helping to expand the veteran skill development program across the country now. And tell us about that, Operation Double Eagle. How is it creating opportunities for veterans and also kind of helping the golf industry out in a way, too, because they have a workforce kind of shortage, don't they?
0: Absolutely. Well, you know, I got to give the credit to Scott. You know, Scott came in with the vision. He's like, I got this idea. You know, he had, at the point, he already partnered with the city. He had a lease at the patch, the old patch, and he was doing some, you know, training. He's like, but I want to scale this. And I was able to utilize, you know, the college at the time and say, we have this certificate program. We can match with you. We can get them a credential. We can find some funding so that they don't have to, you know, pay for it. And so it was a great marriage. And then ultimately the conversation kind of shifted because of success that was happening in Augusta. We were hearing that other communities wanted it, right? So now North Carolina wants it. Jacksonville wants it. It's like, okay, well, how do we take what we're doing here? How do we scale it? And again, that was just a conversation. We found some folks that did some great work in instructional design, and they developed an online platform, a course. And of course, I came in and vetted it, put my spin on it, got my faculty involved. And sure enough, we were able to build out something that was unique. And then Scott does what he does. He took it to the GSSA and talked about the opportunity. And they were like, we want that. And that's how we were able to kind of get it to a global state. I'm passing through the story, but I think the biggest thing it was about the vision, about the demand. All of the clubhouses around America need superintendents, they need, you know, technicians, all of those skill sets. And then if you think about COVID, the number one sport in the world was golf, because you can play it outside, you can be, you know, distance. So golf was up like 50,000%.
1: Yeah.
0: They couldn't find anybody to work. So timing-wise, program-wise, and then more importantly, knowing that vets, truthfully, if we're really being truthful, vets are the best employees, because they come to work, they love it, they're passionate, they don't show up late, they get the work done, and they do it at a high clip. And so that was what made it even more impressive, because the clubs are like, we want vets.
2: Explain quickly, just for anybody that don't know what Operation Double Eagle even is.
0: Yeah, so it's a short program. It's basically about 2 to 3 months max that we basically take a veteran, they can come in. They take an online portion of the course, so there's different modules, about 6 or 7 different modules. Teaches you everything about agronomy, horticulture, so you learn everything about grass, grass maintenance. And then there's a practicum piece, and so you go to your local golf course, you do the hands-on component with a local instructor, and then you get certified. You get a credential from Augusta Technical College, so you're a college graduate, and it shows that you met those, you know, criteria to meet the competencies of the job. The biggest thing for us is that we then connect you with a local employer so that you can get gainfully employed. and then you begin your career.
1: I mean, it's so practical.
2: Yeah, which is
1: no cost. That's the most important part for some people, for sure. And it's obvious in a way. Some of the best ideas seem like they should have been happening already, right? But I mean, it's so practical because golf participation is up, and that means that the golf course is more worn out, and we need more people to, like you said, technicians.
0: Absolutely.
1: The groundskeepers have to work, right?
0: Well, and here's the cool thing that we didn't originally thought about that happened over time. The guys and gals who went through the program, not only were they getting employed, but now they're having a side gig. Like now they're starting a landscaping company on the side,
1: there
0: a horticulture
1: go.
0: Company, a pest control company on the side. And like, so now they're springing out because of the information you can use it in multiple different ways to make, you know, revenue. And so, I'm just excited to be a part of it. You know, again, I have to give Scott the credit because he had the idea. I was just there as the education guy to say, how do you build curriculum? How do you scale? You know, how do you do an online program? And so we were able to do that jointly.
2: It's like the military, man. It takes a team.
1: It does.
0: It does.
1: And we're all glad to be a part of that team. But Scott Johnson, CEO of the Warrior Alliance, great visionary.
0: That's right.
1: Started Operation Double Eagle. He started the Warrior Alliance, of course. And he helped us kick off the Warrior Alliance network for Tug and I. So, really, whatever he kind of comes up with is going to happen. And
0: it will.
1: But it takes support from folks like you. So we greatly appreciate that. And now the Warrior Alliance is expanding into Savannah, home of Fort Stewart, of course, and more than 50,000 veterans live in that area. What does that expansion mean for Savannah and coastal Georgia, for that matter, and how will veterans and their families benefit from these services?
0: We've already begun to work. You know, we've hosted two veteran programs in Savannah at Savannah State, being able to serve our vets, ensuring that they get their benefits, and they have been a slam dunk. I mean, well over 300 attendees each one. The demand is definitely there. They want more programming. And I've told Scott, I guess based on my campus, you're coming. And so that, you know, really an easy expansion. But I think the biggest thing, what we're finding at Fort Stewart and, Hunter Airfield in particular, they have not had this level of outreach from a third party that really can help them to move the needle. So they are extremely excited, about this partnership, this opportunity, because really they didn't have a place to really refer people. They were kind of doing it in house. But they knew that they didn't have the capacity, they didn't have the connections. The Warrior Alliance coming into Savannah is going to have a huge splash. And not only that, but also folks as far away as Brunswick are driving up to get access to it, and those who are in South Carolina. Hilton Head, Beaufort, Jasper counties are now also driving in because they're hearing about the services provided. And so I'm excited. Obviously, being in Savannah, I'm excited about bringing it to my new community, and there's a lot of impact we're going to have.
2: Where do you feel like the vision for the Warrior Alliance is headed?
0: So, you know, as a board member, we have this conversation all the time. Our number one vision when we started this thing was to be the number one provider for veterans in the state of Georgia. We've achieved that box. We can say that via the data. We're very comfortable there. The question now is, do we go national? And if we do, what does that look like? And so, you know, our board is, you know, we're Scott is one of those guys, like, he can see it and I can feel it. So, like, I'm giddy all the time. But at the same time, we got to be intentional, right? There has to be a strategy. And so, you know, we've been very focused on taking Operation Double Eagle nationally, partnering with different organizations to get the brand out. But as we do that, one of the things that we also know is that it goes back to your comment. It's about a team. And we're servicing national companies now, that we're out there, and we're going to be going to different communities around the country doing this similar service in New York, in Texas, in California. But it's not going to be local employees. It's going to be partnering with another organization that can take our brand there. So we're working through that strategy now. So to answer your question, I mean, I feel like there is a national march for us. But we're just being slow in terms of how we get there and being more thoughtful about how we grow the organization.
2: I think that's an impressive way of putting it, and I think it's a smart way to handle it. It makes so much sense to me, just because the guys that I served in the Navy with, some are in California,
0: correct,
2: some are in Texas, some are in Ohio, some in Pennsylvania, some in Florida, and I'm here in Georgia.
0: That's
2: and
0: right.
2: So I know they can all benefit from what the Warrior Alliance does.
0: Absolutely.
2: And so I love how intentional you are about it, but I can't wait to see it to the finish line because it's going to be so helpful to people. What about service members, military family, spouses, veterans, considering what to do next? What do you want them to know about what they could learn, be a part of, do, accomplish at Savannah State?
0: You know, so this year, we started, when I got there in April of last year, we started a new military affairs committee on campus. We were doing a little bit, but not a lot with our local, installations. This year alone, because of the increase of the activity, we were recognized as a military-friendly institution at the silver level, which is a huge jump from going to zero to silver. And that was because of our commitment. I brought in a provost from Fayetteville, North Carolina, big military community. He also was a professor at the Citadel. And so I brought him in intentionally, and I'm like, I need you to strategize and game plan, and he has hit the ground running. So thank you, Dr. Cox.
2: Yes, sir. Cut your call out to Dr. Cox. Let's go.
0: You know, but it's important, and I think for us, what we've done, number one, appreciating the military community. That's number one thing we got to do. We got to love on them, you know, not only just military games, but really having them on campus. We've been working with a local ROTC. We brought in all the local ROTC high school kids, having them on campus, having an ROTC day, getting them out to the football game, no charge for free, and their families, really celebrating them. We have a very strong NROTC program, Army ROTC, at Savannah State. Growing that enrollment has been critical for us. And then, again, there's a number of different programmings, increasing our staffing capacity around the military, getting our university back on base. We haven't been on base for over a decade, teaching programs there as well. And then, more importantly, building relationships, you know, with the garrison commander and the general. Those things are just a few things we've been doing. But I think the biggest thing what people are seeing is that we're visible, but we're intentional. Hosting events, making sure that we embrace the military community, and basically saying we want you to be here. Like, you are a big component of what we do. In their history at Savannah State, we have generals, we've had rear admirals that have come out of Savannah State. And so there is a significant pride that we're just, again, storytelling at this point.
2: God, I love that, man. There's just nothing about better than school pride. It goes back to even high school. You know, you're so proud to play for the, you know, the name of the jersey on the front, not the one on the back.
0: That's right.
2: And I love that, man. There's just nothing better than that. I know you're busy. I mean, there's just nothing, just the description of the things that you're part of and doing. When you do have time to do something you enjoy, what is it?
0: So my favorite activity is NFL football. We won't talk about my team. But
2: why?
0: That's okay.
2: No, okay. Who's your team? Come on.
1: Must be the Falcons if you don't want to bring it up.
0: No.
2: I know. So, I can relate to that.
0: So I'm an Arthur Blank fan. We put that out there. So Arthur's my guy. But I'm a Carolina Panthers guy. I grew up in Charleston.
2: Yeah. All right.
0: So I'm a Panthers fan. We're somewhat relevant this day.
2: Yeah.
0: But NFL football, I love NFL football. And then really golf. I love watching golf, playing golf. Yeah. And then really spending time with my family. Very, very simple life. My son, my wife, and my daughter. So, you know, we have a great time, and I basically spend time with them.
2: Oh, my gosh. That's the best answer you could have possibly given, because I feel the same way. Like, that's what I want to do.
0: Absolutely.
2: The things I love, I mean, no matter if it's watching ball or playing ball or whatever it is, but it's always, I want to do those things that I love with my wife and son. And I love that. Matter of fact, there's a handsome young man sitting to my right. Jalen has joined us today. How are you today, man?
3: Good. I am doing very well today. How about you?
2: Well, I heard you got to go to the Braves game and be on the field for batting practice.
3: Yes, sir. It was very wonderful, I must say. I went to a game like that.
2: Yeah. Not everybody gets that experience. So, man, that's special. And I'm glad you got to go do it, man. It's so cool.
1: Jalen, what do you think about your dad and everything he's doing with Operation Double Eagle, with golf and Savannah State? Are you proud of your dad?
3: He is a very significant man, I must say.
2: Jeez, man.
3: Love him.
1: All right.
2: He's a significant man, which I believe. I believe it because I can see it, and then I believe that you believe it. If I were to ask my youngin' what they think about me, he'd be like, he's all right. That's what I'd get. Your son said he's a significant man, which is such a compliment to you and him. And, yeah, my youngin', I'm not sure it would go that way.
1: Listen. And, Jalen, you want to go to Savannah State someday, maybe?
3: I really don't know yet. I was also looking at Duke.
1: What grade are you in now?
3: I'm going to ninth grade.
2: So you'll be a high schooler.
1: Plenty of time to decide.
2: Man. You have a wonderful son. You have clearly a wonderful career and meaningful work. And I think that's what the good Lord does, right? He puts you in a position to have good work with your hands. And whatever position that we had a message at church the other day about just whatever you're doing. You might not always see the value, but the good Lord has you in a place using your hands and do that for him. And I don't think you can go wrong with what you're doing, sir.
0: I appreciate that. Yeah, everything for me is intentional, and it's definitely been a divine calling. So
2: amen.
0: I'm very appreciative of that.
2: Dr. Worrell, it's a pleasure to talk to you, man.
0: Likewise.
2: Thank you so much for being here.
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9: I appreciate it. Thanks for having me.
2: Man, I don't know that there's a name more synonymous with Atlanta than Bernie Marcus. I mean, there's a bunch of great names that are tied to the city of Atlanta, but Bernie's, he's one of the most special, one of the most important. How did you come to lead his veteran initiative?
9: Divine intervention is the only way I can describe it. I've been honored to do that and to work. I was able to work for about a decade and a half at Bernie's side, to kind of build a veteran portfolio. You know, for me, I grew up in Gwinnett County. I'm kind of a Metro Atlanta kid, was a high school kid on 9/11, and wanted to be G.I. Joe. That was definitely what I always wanted to do.
2: Yo, Joe, and, let's go.
9: So, you know, once 9/11 happens, there's no way that I was going to do anything else. I mean, at 17, I had recruiters in the dining room trying to talk my parents into letting me out of school early, you know, to leave a year early and go to basic training. Thankfully they didn't, but I enlisted right out of high school. The Army, you know, kind of set me up at Georgia Military College. I was able to go through a two-year commissioning program there, become an officer, serve in the infantry, and then later go to selection and serve as a special forces officer. So the way I came to the Marcus Foundation, my first son was born at Fort Bragg in 2013. And when we were, after he was born, you kind of get this sense, my wife and I were like, I think we want to go back home, go to Georgia. First we were like, we'll go live anywhere. And then all of a sudden you have a kid and you want to go home. So we said, let's transition into the reservist, in the 20th Special Forces Group, which is in the National Guard. It was an incredible opportunity. And let's go home to Georgia and I'll get a real job. That's kind of the way I thought. So I reached out to my network, which was really no one. Luckily I had a mentor of mine, retired two-star general now, Major General Matt Smith, who's a great guy. And, General Smith had kind of followed me, and mentored me from battalion all the way through. He was my battalion commander in Afghanistan in 2009. And I reached out to him and said, hey, I need to get a real job. Can you help me meet some people? And he said, send me your resume. And so I sent it over. He's like, what the heck is this? Didn't know how to write one, didn't know what I was doing. So he actually hooked me up with kind of one of his friends who was in corporate America, and she offered her time to help me write one. And he had married into an affluent Atlanta family, that was in similar circles with Bernie and the foundation. And at this time, this is about 2014, Bernie wanted to hire a veteran and begin a focused military and veteran initiative. And so, the board said, who do we know in the Army? And Matt Smith's name came up. So he said, what do you think about this job? And I said, well, I think it sounds great. Frankly, I can't spell philanthropy, but maybe I can learn,
2: That's right.
9: And he said, well, frankly, you're probably not going to get this job. I'm also recommending some other people, but if you get an interview, it'll be a good start, right? So, I got the interview. Then I interviewed with Bernie, and it was the oddest interview experience I had.
2: Well, hang on. You can't leave us hanging on. How come?
9: I'd been interviewing with a lot of people, right? A lot of different corporations. I was trying to figure out what I wanted to do. I think I was pretty far down the road, likely accepting a job with a consulting firm and going to go down that route. So I'm like thinking, okay, you sit down, you get you get about a minute and a half. Tell me about yourself is how it will start. I sit there, I'm looking at Bernie, and he looks at my resume and he goes, oh, you're a Green Beret. Can you kick my ass?
2: No, sir.
3: The answer is no, sir.
2: Okay. The answer truly is yes. The answer is no, sir.
1: Exactly. Well, what did you say?
9: Yeah. So I said, well, Bernie, I only weigh about 170 pounds, but the Army taught me how to use it well.
1: He said,
9: okay, well, if I need you to go kick somebody's ass for me, can you do that? And I said, yeah, whatever you need.
2: What kind of job am I signing up for exactly?
9: Right. So totally on my heels. But that's Bernie, right? Like that is Bernie. He's direct. He cuts to the chase.
2: Love that.
9: No fluff. He didn't care, necessarily what the accolades are, or what your education is. He just wants to know, does this person have grit? Are they, are they a fighter? Are they going to help me? Are they going to be on the team?
2: God, I love that.
9: I think that being young, he visioned me. He saw me maybe as trainable. So he took a chance on me, and thank God he did. Bernie took a chance on me. The president of the foundation, Jay Kamen, who's still there today, my boss today, they both took a chance on me and said, let's see if the kid can figure it out.
2: Gosh, man, what a great story. I know you're very proud of it. Bernie Marcus, the legendary founder of Home Depot, passed away at 95 in November of 2024, November 4th, 2024. He's known around the world, not just for entrepreneurship, but incredible philanthropy. Now that you know how to spell it, and we all know how to spell it. I only know how to spell it because Scott wrote it down here. But an advocate for free enterprise, too.
9: Yeah.
2: So you gave this great description of what it was like to meet him. And how he wanted to know that you had that grit, that you could follow the order and get the job done. What was it like to work with him? I got a snapshot of the first impression.
9: Sure.
2: Now put me in the situations that you found yourself in with Bernie.
9: Yeah. I mean, the first year I think was quite unique because he's taken somebody who doesn't know how to do this. And so I'll explain a bit of the first year. Bernie, to start with, Bernie is not a typical philanthropist. There's a lot of people who are philanthropists that just write checks and give a lot of money to universities and hospitals and call it good.
2: Which is great.
9: It's wonderful.
2: But there's a difference in a guy that gets his hands dirty with it.
9: That's right. He Bernie, we call it entrepreneurial philanthropy. And so Bernie basically took the same skills that built the Home Depot, and he said, I'm going to apply this now to my philanthropy. When he left the Home Depot in 2002, and he didn't have other business interests, he said, I'm full-time going to be focused on my foundation and changing the world. And so the whole first year was me spending a lot of time with Bernie, getting to understand him, getting to understand how he built Home Depot, and really focusing on what he'd already accomplished in his philanthropy, right? So he sent me around the city first, the country later, eventually all the way to Israel, where he's invested in a lot of different causes. And the blueprint is somewhat the same, right? Whether it's autism. So, you know, in the late 80s, early 90s, Bernie had an associate who had a child with autism. Nobody knew what autism was. And Bernie recognized this problem, saw this family struggling, started to reach out, found a really great specialist and expert that was at Johns Hopkins, helped recruit him down to Emory, pushed a couple trailers together, and they founded the Marcus Autism Center. Well, started seeing patients and seeing kids and realizing nobody knows about autism. No federal dollars go to research here. We got to solve this problem. We got to get our hands dirty, and we really got to do it at scale. Bernie then met Bob and Suzanne Wright, who he was running, I think it's NBC at the time. And he said, and they were also touched by a child with autism in their family. And he said, the world needs to know what autism is. We need to start an advocacy organization. And so they said, well, Bernie, we really can't do it. It'll cost too much money. He's like, well, how much money? And they said, we'd need $25 million for the first 5 years just to get it underway. And he said, the check's in the mail, go. And Autism Speaks was born, right? And now the world knows what autism is, and dollars go to research. And the Marcus Autism Center today treats more kids with autism than any other center in the country. So that's the blueprint. That's how Bernie gets his hands dirty in a problem and goes to solving it. And that was no different. That was what he wanted to do with veterans. So he taught me how he did it in other areas, and then we started doing it with veteran issues.
2: There's so many stories that I bet makes you smile when you reflect on them. Is there one personal story that you have that you're willing to share or can share that will tell people why you love Bernie and why you followed him so closely?
9: Yeah. Oh man, there's so many. I hear his voice just constantly. Thankfully we have his voice, in some unique ways. He really spent the last 20 years preparing us for the next 20. And, so I'm able to reflect back on the time that I spent with him. And I'll tell one story. You know, I was kind of giving him an update. You know, oftentimes we would just schedule regular time together and he'd say, come down and bring me up to date on all the projects we're working on. And so I'm bringing him up to date. And just like anybody, when they talk to their boss, right, you want to tell them the good things. You want to tell, hey, you know, Bernie, you invested in this and look at this.
2: Here's what we've done.
9: Here's a great story. So, right. And that's, and that's what Bernie always focused on. You know, it didn't matter. He needed to know the numbers and the figures and the stats and the budgets. But Bernie connected on a human level, and he wanted to hear the story. You know, he wanted ROI on everything that we did, but the ROI was not financial.
2: It was human capital.
9: It was impact on people's lives, saving and changing lives. That's what we were about. So I'm down giving him an update in Florida at his house and just kind of telling him, hey, this project's going really well. And he just starts waving his hand, and he says, just cut the
2: BS.
9: Cut the BS, Marcus. And he's like, what's the problem? And that really immediately spoke to me.
2: It probably put you back on your heels.
9: It did.
2: Were you prepared for it? Did you have the problem in the back of your head, or did you have to?
9: We're always working a problem or two, right? And so, he knows that, right? I mean, it's a guy who's
2: a businessman.
9: He's a businessman. And so what he wants to know, he doesn't just want to be told things are going great and your investment's doing well. He wants to be told, where's the problem so that I can help you solve it? But we're only seeing at that time 50, 60 patients a year. There's hundreds of thousands of veterans that need this care. How can we have a bigger impact? So we went broad, and after a few years of having some success, having some grants that didn't work, really learning how we ought to approach things, I went to Bernie and said, you know, I think we need to go narrow and deep. I think we need to focus on one problem and bring all of our resources to that. And really, that means stop doing the things on the margin and go deep here. And he said, absolutely, we've got to go deep. And so that was invisible wounds. Specifically, it was traumatic brain injury, post-traumatic stress, depression, often caused by post-traumatic stress, and substance abuse and addiction. When you break out, we got a lot of data from the CDC and others, when you break out the veteran suicide epidemic and you actually boil down what are the leading causes of that epidemic, 20-plus veterans taking their own lives every day, those are the three issues that come to the top. And when you look at the landscape, there's a lot of people doing mental health. I would argue that traditional mental health is not working for our veterans. Look no further than the VA to see those results. And so we wanted a new approach on mental health, and we wanted to go deep on brain injury because nobody outside of government was really looking innovatively at how to approach brain injury. So that's really what built ultimately what is today called the Avalon Action Alliance. In addition to that, we wanted to support the local community. And, you know, you guys are with the Warrior Alliance, and you know the Warrior Alliance mission. That's something that we've been on since the beginning. It started looking at vocational rehab and figuring out how to get veterans jobs. And we knew in Georgia we needed a resource that would be a single front door. If I'm a veteran and I have an issue, I need to know that I can go to one place and they're going to connect me to whatever it is I need. And so we got on board with that mission from the beginning. And we've seen that blossom and grow. We've got 6 traumatic brain injury clinics around the country, about a dozen non-clinical programs, and a couple substance abuse partners that just do incredible work.
1: And do you feel like you're making an impact? What impact is the Marcus Foundation making in these efforts that you've created?
9: Absolutely. I mean, over 1,000 are touched by these programs annually now. Mm-hmm. Just at the Avalon Action Alliance alone. But I can tell you personally, I'll tell you when it personally came home. And here's another Bernie story. I think 2018, I have a good friend, my ranger buddy, his name was Kevin, and Kevin was having a tough time, and he called me and said, hey, I should have called you months ago, but I'm at the end of my rope. He kind of unraveled after he left service and, you know, spent some time inpatient and really needed help. And so I said, you're going to go to Warrior Path, which is our program with Avalon. And Kevin said, I'll go, but will you go with me? And I was like, I don't want to go. I don't want to deal with my own stuff, you know.
2: Yeah, right.
9: But I went to Bernie and I said, you know, Bernie, this is, you know, I got this good friend. He needs to go to the program. He asked me if I go with him. And Bernie looked at me and he goes, you're absolutely going. He's like, you're probably all screwed up and you don't even know it, Marcus. So, you know, again, Bernie, somewhat in his wisdom, seeing around corners, he was correct. I did need it. And so I sat through a program personally. I went to Warrior Path as a participant. And I thought, I'll go and listen, and, you know, I know what this is about. But it wasn't more than a few hours on the grounds in Arizona before I was realizing that I needed to open my box and let some of my stuff out and get the tools that they had to offer. And for me, it was preventative. You know, I never was going off the cliff, but I could have been just as easy as anybody else. So I've now sent dozen or more of my close comrades, my buddies that I served with, to these programs. So I know they work. You know, they affected me personally, and they've been changing and saving lives of my friends.
2: It's unbelievable, man. I just love hearing that.
1: Amazing
2: love
1: stuff.
2: It. Love
1: it's it. Great what y'all are doing at the Marcus Foundation. And if you're just tuning in, we are talking with Army veteran Marcus Ruzek, Senior Program Director at the Marcus Foundation. You can get in touch with him at marcusfoundation.org. That's marcusfoundation.org. Or link to him like you can link to all of our guests through thewarrioralliance.org. And a bit more background, amazing stuff that you did in the service. While serving as an infantry officer in 2009, Captain Ruzek, you deployed to Afghanistan in support of Operation Enduring Freedom. And later, as part of the 1st Special Forces Regiment, the Green Berets, you earned 3 Bronze Stars during a 2015 deployment to Northern Iraq, where you led Special Forces A-Team, partnered with Kurdish forces in the fight against ISIS. And we greatly appreciate that, man. That is so important. Thank you for doing that for our country. How have you taken all of that frontline experience from the battlefield and applied it to your current work, bringing Bernie's vision to life and building this community alliance across the country?
9: Thank you for that. You know, serving in the Army was my life's dream. Is all I ever really wanted to do. It's funny to look back now, but I thought that I'd always be a soldier. You know, it's funny to say that now when you're older, you realize it's a young man's game, but.
1: Well, I think you're a citizen soldier.
9: Yeah. I thought I'd never get out, bottom line.
2: Same here. Had I not met my wife, I wouldn't have.
9: Right.
2: Yeah, so I'm with you.
9: Family was the definitely the differentiator for me too. You know, in those times, what's great is the work that I get to do now is so incredibly personal because this is our community, right? I mean, thank God that a man like Bernie Marcus cares so deeply about veterans. Bernie was a veteran. He served in the Air National Guard. A lot of people don't know that. But it was really special. At his funeral a year ago, we actually were able to, we had all the paperwork and I was able to actually get funeral honors done and a flag folded for Bernie. And I was able to present that to his wife, Billy, at the funeral, which was really, really special and emotional. I will tell you, after a couple weeks with Bernie, I was meeting with him and he said, we were talking about, you know, he was telling me about his life and we were talking about the veteran programming. And he said, you know, Marcus, you're a bureaucrat and you don't even know it. And I said, what do you mean?
2: Well, that doesn't sound good.
9: I know. I said, what do you mean, Bernie? And he said, don't worry. We'll retrain you. And I was like, well, hold on. You know, I was a Green Beret. I said, you know, we're kind of like the entrepreneurs of the Army. You know, I mean, it's nice. The SF mission is we kick you off the back of a C-130 with
2: and
9: a duffel bag full of money and
2: work
9: your team and go save the world. Right.
2: Yeah.
9: And so, you know, I explained that to him, but he said, no, you're a bureaucrat. All you've done is serve in the government. You're going to learn. Don't worry. You'll learn. And he was right, man. Little did I realize how much that I was entrenched in that way of thinking. But there's so many good principles, that the Army taught me that completely translate over to philanthropy. Frankly, I'm surprised more people haven't made that connection because it's entrepreneurial, it's gritty, but it's mission focused and it's purpose driven. And, you know, it's so aligned with the way that I was brought up as a young man.
2: Yes, sir. How did getting that MBA at the Wharton School and double major in management and entrepreneurship, how has that shaped what you do now?
9: Yeah. It also, Bernie, you know, I had no intention of going to graduate school, kind of like the Army. I didn't even want to go to college. The Army sent me to college so I could become an officer. You know, working for Bernie, he said, you know, you need to get an MBA. And I said, why would I want to do that? And he said, you've done a great job here, Marcus, but, you know, you don't have business experience. I want you to get this professional education. And so he's the one that sent me to school. And I thought, hey, if we're doing it, I might as well do it, right? So I go to Wharton and I graduated actually earlier this year in May. It was a great experience and I learned a whole new version of the world through that educational experience that absolutely applies to the way that we look at social issues. Too few people in the nonprofit industry and in private foundations look at charity and nonprofits through a business lens. And Bernie would tell you, he used to say in our board meetings, he would say, you know, there's something about the doorway of the nonprofit. These great business leaders, they walk through the doorway and then they lose their damn minds and they stop.
2: Amen.
9: They stop thinking. And he said that we don't do that here, you know. And so that professional education has helped me just continue to grow in my abilities for the foundation.
1: One of the organizations that your foundation helped support from an early stage was right here in Atlanta with the actual Warrior Alliance.
9: Right.
1: And you guys really helped it go. The CEO, Scott Johnson, was telling me before the show that the Warrior Alliance would not exist without your help, that you guys really helped kick it in the rear there. So why, could you explain to our listeners why you guys did that and why it's so critical to build a connected network of veteran service organizations? And what role does that kind of collaboration play in making the work successful?
9: Yeah, well, as I told y'all, when we got started, we were very broad. So we were looking across the spectrum of veteran needs. And just here in Georgia is where we started. And we started looking around. And there are organizations doing great things across the state, all disparate, somewhat in their silos, not coordinated or working together. There are a few exceptions. There were some organizations absolutely that were partnered and headed in the right direction together. But in general, there wasn't momentum and there wasn't a focused effort. And so what we saw was a lot of great things happening, but there needed to be connective tissue. That, you know, if I'm a veteran and I reach out to an employment organization, but I also need some mental health care, I need that organization or somebody in between to know where to help me and to be able to tease that out and send me to the right place. And so we saw that need. We started talking with Scott and the Warrior Alliance as they had a vision for something similar. And we were like, what would it look like? What would it look like to invest in the infrastructure needed to build this thing from the ground? And so we did, you know, entrepreneurially, we kind of said, Scott, you're a leader. Let's go after it. And then we brought in the rest of the community. We leveraged a couple of other networks like, Vetlanta that had started around the same time. And we said, hey guys, let's take care of veterans together. We're all on the same team here. And so what they've been able to accomplish in being that connective tissue, single front door, clearinghouse, whatever, you know, you want to call it, the Warrior Alliance has done an incredible job and we hope they continue to do it.
2: What about a veteran listening right now that is dealing with some of that stuff and they don't know where to turn?
9: Yeah.
2: What do you say to them?
9: First of all, turn to your buddies. There, you know, the more still Avalon seeing thousands of patients through Shepherd Center here in Atlanta, same thing, the Warrior Path program. The number one referral source is still word of mouth. It's still the veteran who went through the program who told their buddy. So number one, reach out and talk to a friend. If you can't get a straight answer and you're bold enough, then reach out to an organization like the Warrior Alliance and find out who you need to get connected to. Bottom line, it doesn't matter who we are. It doesn't matter if you were a tier one operator, if you served on a ship, if you were in the cook line, if you're a veteran, you served our country. 1%, less than 1% of this nation's population sustained over 20 years of combat. That's the longest military conflict in our nation's history. Not everybody needs help, but some folks do. And when you recognize that you do, it's time to step up and do it. And here's the reason why. We don't do this out of pity. We don't do it because we view veterans as broken. We need veterans to be well so that they can be the same productive members of society that they were on the battlefield, and so that we can leverage their leadership and their experience. We will ensure that they're ready to keep serving because we need them.
2: God, man, I love that. Have me ready to run through a brick wall, man, just by saying that part.
9: Yeah.
2: And it's so true. We just can't thank you enough for coming in today and sharing those stories about Bernie and the things that you've been a part of. And I hope it won't be the last time you'll come up, man, because I bet, Scott, there's 10,000 more questions that we could ask.
1: You got to come back and bring some of your success stories.
2: That's
1: any of
2: it.
1: Yeah. And I wanted to ask you one last question.
9: Sure.
1: I see on your wrist there, a very special. You want to talk about that?
9: Yeah, I'd love to. I'm sorry. I wear a memorial band like a lot of guys do. Names of several of my friends who were killed in combat. We didn't get to bring everybody home. And so from 2009, that's Staff Sergeant Alec French, which was in my infantry platoon. One of the best NCOs I ever got to work with, gave his last full measure, in 2009. I also served with Ryan Sarter, Master Sergeant Wheeler. These are guys that just gave it all. And then there's two names on here, John Fisher, who was a teammate of mine, and Sergeant Major Corey Moore, who are both dear friends that I served with. And they took their lives after service.
2: Mm.
9: And that's the reality of the issues that we face. It makes some sense that a soldier would go to war and not come home. Like, I was prepared for that mentally. But for them to survive that multiple trips and then come home and decide that they're ready to cash their chips in, I can't square that in my mind. It's the same problem that Bernie and I together said, we can't allow this to continue to happen. And so I need to see them every day. That's why I wear it, because it drives me forward. And I need to remember the freedom that I get to enjoy here in this country and ensure that the importance of the work that we do continues.
1: You're doing God's work, man.
9: Thank you very much. You are. Appreciate it.
2: Yeah, man, you are. God bless you, man.
9: Thank you, guys.
2: Appreciate you.
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17: The sanctions were just the start of it. I'm Daria Albinger, Fox News. The Trump administration is ramping up the economic pressure on Iran. Fox's Jonathan Hunt is in Tel Aviv.
18: If Treasury Secretary Scott Bessent wants to collapse the economy, as he put it, then much more needs to be done. So he will head to a G20 summit in Asheville, North Carolina next week, trying to appeal to those countries to join the U.S. sanctions program. Now, the biggest trading partners still left for Iran are China, Russia, India, Turkey, Iraq, Pakistan, and Qatar. China is the biggest problem for the U.S. there because they've already said they will not take part in the sanctions program.
17: China's refusal to sanction Iran has led to several statements from Iranian officials. In one, the Iranian foreign minister claimed that America uses the media to influence prices for personal gain and to keep America in a losing war. He also says Israeli-aligned actors promote war. Bad weather is slowing the rescue crews in flood-ravaged Nepal. Here's Fox's Jackie Ibanez.
19: A race against time to find survivors, with the death toll rising following the flooding disaster on the Nepal-China border. More than 600 people are confirmed dead. Another 2,500 people remain missing, among them 90 Americans. Rescue crews are still pulling out survivors caked in mud. The U.S. State Department says so far 5 Americans have been brought to safety.
17: The Red Cross estimates about 93,000 people need aid, with clean water being a major concern. A group of soldiers in Niger has rebelled against officers at a key military base and fired at a sensitive location in the capital in what was seen as a major threat to the country's struggling junta. 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
0: 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We have a special episode for you today. Today is another Q&A episode. We're going to go through some questions that we hear quite often, some that are a little bit more niche, some questions that we find ourselves answering with clients and prospects alike quite a bit. So we're going to jump into those today. Mark?
5: I thought we agreed to call this We Get Mail.
0: We Get Mail, I'm sorry. Mark is begging to call this We Get Mail. So
5: hey, I'm old school.
0: we'll call this one We Get Mail.
5: We get junk mail mostly, actually. So these do come other formats.
0: Absolutely. So. This is not the junk mail variety.
5: I don't get my way too often, but at least I get this one.
0: We'll give him this one.
5: Okay.
0: Ross, our producer, take note. We Get Mail will be the title of this one.
5: That's right.
0: Thank you. Hey, Ross, by the way, that was his laugh in the background. So this is great. And if you have any questions, too, moving forward, we would love to use your questions in future episodes. 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So without any further ado, here is our first question from We Get Mail. Mark, why a rush for Roth conversions? Won't I be in a lower tax bracket in retirement?
5: Oh, yeah, that's what we were taught back in the 80s. As I was growing up in the industry, that was always the thing. Hey, you'll make less money. You'll be in a lower tax bracket. Put all your money in pre-tax. Your tax rate will be lower. Social Security is not 100% taxable. So smooth sailing. But what we've seen over the years are really two phenomena. One is the fact that, funny, people today want to have the same income coming in retirement as when they worked. They want to be able to travel. You know, we're retiring younger. We're retiring younger from a standpoint of our health. You know, when my grandfather was 65, he was ancient. I'm 65. Don't tell me if I'm ancient. I don't think I'm ancient. Send me a letter if you think I am. But we are living much longer and we are more vibrant in our early retirement years. So we do spend more money. Secondly, I think we spend more money because of health care, long-term care, assisted living, nursing homes, things like that as we get older. So we have that with us. But mostly the biggest reason is when we teach our tax classes, we talk about the fact that taxes are on sale. They are as low as they've been since the Reagan years. Maybe slightly lower. I've not really done all the math yet. We've got a really big, nice exemption. And so we have this time period that we thought was ending 3 weeks ago, okay, at the end of 2025, 4 weeks ago. And so now we've had that extended, whether you like the administration or not. That's not important. Do you like the tax bill? I love it. We have extended our tax cuts permanently, which means until the next person changes them, of course. So we do have this window of opportunity. We think it's around 4 years, could be a little bit longer, but we can't avoid higher taxes in the future. Yeah. With our debt being over $38 trillion, I did not check this morning, with our Medicare being in trouble, Social Security being in trouble, we cannot avoid higher taxes. I was reading an article a few weeks ago that was talking about how you could tax every billionaire at like 90%, it would cut into the deficit slightly. Mm. So it's the middle class, this huge block of people. That's where the taxes will rise, which I think are the people that have saved the best and yet are ill-prepared for what's coming because all of their money's been saved in pre-tax. So without getting any further in the weeds, taxes are on sale. We feel like taxes will be more in the future just from a bracket standpoint. Okay. And then think about, you know, taxes go up and then you lose a spouse, which is more likely in your 60s, 70s, and 80s. Now your taxes go up because you're filing single.
0: Right.
5: That's an even higher tax bracket. So let's take the control out of the hands of the IRS. Let's put them in your hands by getting some or all or a portion of that money out of the pre-tax into the after-tax, tax-free distribution, Roth, or something similar.
0: That's exactly right. I mean, the majority of you listening who are retiring or approaching retirement age who've been putting away for years and years while being employed, the vast majority of your retirement assets are in these tax-deferred accounts, 401ks, 403bs, IRAs, all of these accounts that are intended for use in retirement. Well, when you are withdrawing that money, you are taxed at your 100% of your bracket on those withdrawals. So you are literally at the mercy of the IRS, just depending on what your tax rate is at that time. And we don't really know. And it also compounds as well, because the more you withdraw from those accounts counts towards your income, meaning that also increases your tax bracket. So moving more money into Roth and tax-free or efficient vehicles, what that does is take more control out of the hands of the IRS. And I think that's more powerful now than it has ever been, because just as you said, right now, things look good tax-wise. However, we know what the future has, or at least the writing on the wall is saying. And also retirement spending, you know, you mentioned at the top, people don't want to take a pay cut in retirement anymore. They want the same quality of living. Well, our spending in retirement is kind of a reverse bell curve, if you will. You start off spending

0: required minimum distributions get higher and higher the older you get.
1: RMDs, absolutely.
0: You may be taking out 10, 15, 20% forced out of your IRAs, whether you need it or not. So
1: right.
0: that's that much more to your tax bracket.
1: All of that's
0: well.
1: Taxable. So a huge advantage is looking at your tax strategy in retirement. We do that all the time. It's part of the holistic plan. Mm-hmm. Without wasting any more time on this topic, let's jump ahead to the next one.
0: Yep.
1: I like this one a lot. Mark, if I retire before age 59 and a half, how can I draw income from my retirement accounts without penalty? Is it a mistake to retire before 59 and a half?
0: Yeah, so we get this a lot, for mostly because we work with a lot of federal workers, and they are able to have a full retirement as early as age 57.
1: Mm-hmm.
0: Full pension. All of that kind of good stuff. And so they have what's called a thrift savings plan, which is a 401k for the government worker, right? And so the rules are on 401ks and thrift savings plans and similar type of accounts, as long as you're retired, you can actually touch that money penalty-free at age 55.
1: Mm-hmm.
0: If it's in an IRA, it's 59 and a half, whether you're retired or not. So we leave some money in that 401k or TSP, so that between the ages of 55 and 59 and a half, they still have access to some of their qualified money. We don't leave it all there because it's not very well managed. It's typically an expensive place to keep it. There's a lot of reasons not to leave a lot of it there, but we leave a portion. You know, maybe it depends on how much money they have and how much they need, and we kind of plan ahead. But that's to give them that penalty-free access.
1: Mm-hmm.
0: And, you know, it's so funny how few advisors really understand that.
1: Mm-hmm.
0: We've come across people so many times, age 56, 57, 58, fully retired, and all of their money is in IRAs. And they can't access any of it without a penalty.
1: Yeah.
0: And so what do you do for those 2, 3, and 4 years? You're in trouble.
1: Yeah.
0: You know, you gotta do something else. Maybe go get a part-time job or something. So be careful who you're working with. Make sure they understand the rules, whether it be federal, whether it be ERISA laws, which governs 401ks and such. But that is why we do leave some money in there.
1: That's great. And it's known as the rule of 55, the IRS rule of 55, meaning your last employer, if you leave them and don't get another job, you retire. If you're between the age 55 and 59, you can access your funds within that 401k or 403b or employer-sponsored plan penalty-free. And that they made that especially just so that you can retire. So let's say that you have been working, you've built up your IRA or your 401k rather, and then you retire at 55. You've got to make sure that you can stretch whatever you leave in that 401k for that 4.5 years till 59 and a half. Then you can start accessing your IRAs or other accounts. Now, a caveat, not every 401k or employer-sponsored plan necessarily observes the rule of 55, so you need to check with your HR or whoever's in charge of your plan at your office. And if you're thinking of retiring early, do you guys observe the rule of 55? If they don't, that still doesn't mean that you can't retire early before 59 and a half. That just means you have to be a little bit more careful in how you do it. Everyone's situation is different, but there's also the rule of 72T. And basically that's where you can choose to take uninterrupted withdrawals from an IRA.
0: Before 59 and a half.
1: Before 59 and a half. It's the greater of in 5 years or until you reach 59 and a half.
0: Right.
1: And
0: a particular percentage based on IRS code.
1: Right. It's basically similar to RMD percentages.
0: Mm-hmm.
1: But you've got to make sure that you've got enough money coming through that way as well. So it's a balancing act, and like everything we discuss, mm-hmm. it's different, depending on who it is, but it is possible.
0: Just a little tip, too. Instead of going to your HR department, I would call the custodian of your 401k. So Fidelity is the custodian on your statement of your 401k. Call Fidelity. They have the paperwork. They have your forms in front of them. We've gotten one bad answer one time.
1: I would call both. I would talk to both.
0: Maybe, but HR is so they tend to be less educated about the nuances of the 401k. I think one time we actually called a third party that was like the legal firm that oversaw the 401k. I don't know if you would call that or not, but we were getting conflicting information from Fidelity or whoever it might have been. And so we said, I still know that's not right. So we found out who there's a word for it's the company that kind of legally oversees your 401k.
1: Your HR will be able to point you towards the direction of your plan sponsor, essentially.
0: Didn't mean to muddy the waters.
1: No, but that's a good point. Make sure you're thorough looking through this. Make sure you know for a fact what the qualifications of your plan are.
0: If you're not sure, contact us and we'll get on the phone with you and hey, we'll find out with you.

0: Next question. Another Roth one. Am I too young to convert to a Roth without penalty?
1: You're not ever too young to convert to a Roth without a penalty. There is a caveat. If you you want to be able to pay the taxes out of pocket if you're under 59.5, because if they withhold taxes on the conversion from the conversion, that 10% taxes or whatever you withhold is going to be taxed with a penalty,
0: yeah,
1: because you're under 59.5. Okay.
0: Yeah.
1: So again, that's one of those little nuances that, many times a mistake is made about that. So just to clarify, when you convert from an IRA to a Roth, it's a very simple process. It's filling out a form, but you have choices on taxes. You can say, okay, this is going to cost me 12% in taxes to convert this. I can withhold it from the conversion so I don't feel the pain, but now you have a smaller Roth. Are going to pay it out of pocket. But if you're under 59.5, you really do need to pay it out of pocket, or there's going to be a 10% penalty on the withholding, because it came out of the account before you were 59.5. Hope that makes sense. If you have questions, again, that's a subject that is hard to answer totally thoroughly,
0: yeah,
1: on the show, on the episode. So make sure before you pull any kind of trigger, let us know. We can,
0: yeah,
1: help you with it.
0: But it's a great consideration, no matter what your age, especially if you're young and you have a smaller IRA, you haven't been putting into it very long, and you realize, hey, I have an opportunity to not pay too much tax on a conversion to a Roth and to start building that as early as possible. It's a great idea. So, next question. How do I plan for long-term care when insurance is so expensive?
1: Yeah, so insurance, Evan, I think I can honestly say we've not written a long-term care policy probably since before you joined the firm,
0: yeah,
1: 12, 13, 14 years ago. And that was a very special request. But it has gotten very expensive. It has it's covering less.
0: Mm-hmm.
1: And it is going up every few years. I have clients come in that bought a policy before they came to us, and they're like, got another letter. It's been 2 years, got a letter. They're going up 10, 15%. This is the fourth time they've done that. I can cut my coverage. I can pay more money. But it's getting to the point, I'm 75, I can't afford it. They've paid money all these years, and they may end up having to cancel it. So there are more tools that we can use. We won't get too deep into the weeds with them, but there are certain annuities that have guaranteed payments. Those payments can double, sometimes triple, if you have a long-term care need. That's pretty cool, okay? You don't have to be approved or anything. I think there's a 2-year waiting period to be able to turn that on. There are also life policies where you can actually use the death benefit for long-term care. That's a rider that does not cost anything unless you utilize it. So you're not paying for long-term care coverage unless you use it. And then it's like 5% of the money that's paid out. So if you've got a $500,000 death benefit, it costs you $50,000 over the course of 5 years, but you got $450,000 tax-free to pay for long-term care.
0: Yeah.
1: Okay. So, again, there are other tools available, always something new coming around over the horizon, so to speak. So again, work with somebody that's holistic. It covers all areas that thoroughly understands the tools available.
0: Yeah, things are going to continue to develop because we've got the largest generation retiring of the boomers. Everyone sees the writing on the wall. We have a long-term care crisis ahead of us, even from an infrastructure point of view, enough bodies to work them, to be employed to help out as caregivers. So it's a huge issue, and we know that the financial industry is competitive. They want to be able to produce, create good products that are competitive, that people are going to want to fill some of these needs where we have currently a hole. Yes, there are certain riders you can get on annuities or life insurance products. Typically, just one rider on one product is not a replacement for long-term care insurance. It really is like everything else. It has to be your specific need and your specific plan. What areas do we need to make sure that we're covering? Because it'll likely, if you have a long-term care need and it lasts 2 to 4 years, then you'll probably have to have more than one location for that coming from. And a couple of riders are fantastic. I mean, there's some really good ones now. They'll double your income, some for up to 5 years, which is incredible. But then at the same time, we also have our managed money. We don't want to lock up all of our money now when we're young because we might have a need in 25 years. We want to make sure we're still growing part of our assets so that we do have a bigger bucket to draw from in the future. And just like all of our plans that we have with our clients, none of them are set to forget. They are changing yearly, every 5 years, every 10 years. Maybe it's time to create a new bucket from half of this bucket that's grown and that has this new strategy involved. So it's ever evolving, it's ever growing as it has to.
1: Yeah, absolutely. And you know, what we've been doing lately is our precious metal holdings have like tripled over the last few years. So now instead of having, you know, 8 to 10% of our assets in precious metals, we're up to 15 to 20%. So we're rebalancing. We're taking some of those profits, moving it back into a different segment of the market or a different kind of tool. And so it's a constant, you know, as far as the buckets, we call them buckets, the different accounts, also a constant with the income summaries as well, your income plan. I do have a quick question for you.
0: Yeah.
1: What is our website?
0: Masterplanretire.com.
1: I do visit it because one of the ways we find out where your problem areas are, like will long-term care hurt you, will higher taxes hurt you, or some complimentary reports will run for you. And that just simply requires you to push that button that says schedule a meeting on our website. Our calendar pops up. You grab a spot. 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Mm. Should you have a fear of running out of money? And how could you run out of money? 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
0: Why worry about a retirement plan at all when I have a 401k that's been growing for 25 years? Combined with my Social Security, doesn't that cover my retirement expenses?
1: Yeah, a retirement plan. So that would be like me getting somebody to blindfold me, pointing me west and hoping I'll get to California. I have no plan. I have no vision. I have no true goal. Hey, I want to get to California. Where in California and what am I going to be doing when I get there? That's just, I wouldn't do that for a vacation. Much less for the last third of my life. So, yeah, you need a retirement plan for all the reasons we've talked about. How's my money being most efficient as opposed to just one big bucket of money in a 401k that really has in retirement 6, 8, or 10 purposes, short-term income, long-term income, short-term growth, long-term growth, tax-free growth, tax-free income, long-term care coverage. I could go on for a little while. Having a plan so that everything is more efficient. Yeah, there are people that retire every day that just turn on Social Security, maybe have a small pension, and go through the rest of their lives, but they are not maximizing their retirement, they're not maximizing their legacy, and there's always this worry that they have of, am I going to make it? So what happens is what? Is they tend to really hold onto their money in their early years, and then when they're 70 and 80, wish they could travel, and they're not healthy enough, enough now. It's just a bad way to go through retirement.
0: Yeah, yeah. And also, the past 25 years of the market have been the most volatile. It's not a market that you can confidently take withdrawals from regularly for income. You know, if you have Social Security and a healthy 401k, that's great, but let's make sure we're not taking income from our 401k. And income is different than just withdrawals. Guaranteed income monthly to keep the lights on, you know, replacing that paycheck, because grocery bills, light bills, electricity, all that's got to get paid. You don't want to take that from a volatile market. If you had retired in 2008, 2007, odds are you'd be going back to work for a few years after that, because you don't want to take withdrawals and lock in your losses on a fallen account in the stock market. So there are tools, and that's just the income side alone.
1: Yeah.
0: You have to have an income plan, and an income plan means you have to have some portion of guaranteed income as well, because other than income, the other giant concern about retirement planning 101 is longevity risk, not outliving your money. It sounds good to outlive something until you're talking about outliving your money.
1: Right. And I lived through 2008 as an advisor. I had clients. And when we saw 2008 hit, and for a year and a half, every morning I'd wake up on a business day and see what the market was doing. And virtually every morning it was down more. It was like a nightmare. I mean, living through that as an advisor. Imagine as a client with a portfolio where every day it was down for a year and a half, 56% drop in the S&P over an 18-month period, half of your money gone. Now imagine you'd retired the year before. And you're taking $1,000 a month out or whatever, you'd be down 70%, 75%. You'd be done. I met people for several years after that. Two things. Number one is they didn't go back to the market for 10 years because they were so devastated. But I met people in their 80s at Walmart working, and I was just struck by conversation. Guess why? They went through 2008 without a plan. Mm. And so, you know, it's easy to see, hey, things have been good the last few years. We've had a nice bull run. And our mentality, our psychological makeup is what it is today is the way it's always going to be. Mm. And that's if it's a bad market, it's always going to be bad. You get that emotional feeling, or it's always going to be good. And so, like, I'm going to buy gold because it's up 300% or whatever it may be up. It is up 300%. Is it going up another 300%? You know, should we still be buying? I don't know. I don't have a crystal ball. I'm not sure. I see the market indicators. We have had a pullback. But it's just living through that time. And I know there are people listening to us in this episode that live through that. Mm-hmm. And I think it triggers certain emotions that we probably will never forget.
0: Yeah, absolutely. And something really interesting to harken back to the 401k, if I just want to take withdrawals from the market for retirement, something that can be helpful to look up for yourself is called the risk of sequence of returns. And that basically shows, depending on returns, a retirement account can last forever, or depending on the market returns, it could be depleted in 5-10 years. That's really helpful to illustrate that. We have that on some previous episodes. We are just about out of time, and we have plenty of questions left. So as is typical for us, we'll probably do a Q&A part two to finish off some of these. Yeah. And folks, again, feel free to email us info@masterplanretire.com with your own questions. 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
4: I'm Michelle Polino. The country world is reacting to the death of Dolly Parton. The legendary country singer, philanthropist, actress, playwright, and author died Tuesday in Nashville at 80 years old. Reba McEntire posted on her Instagram, writing in part, "Dolly, thank you for all the wonderful things you did for us on earth. Your love, your music, and you gave so much with your huge, huge heart." Ending it, "I will always love you, Reba." Keith Urban posted to his Instagram story writing, "Heartbroken today, Dolly Parton," and adding, "I have no words right now." Blake Shelton said, "Being with Parton was like being with the funniest, most loving, most caring, and closest member of your family." Casey Musgraves wrote in part that the world feels a lot less sparkly all of a sudden. President Trump wrote on Truth Social that Parton was one of the greatest country singers and far beyond ever, and said he'll lower the American flag in her honor. That's Fox Country on Fox News.
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0: How are you pleading the fifth?
6: Because we don't know what you're pleading the fifth to. Right?
0: What is the part to plead to?
6: And that's what I'm saying. That's what I was actually trying to say. Like, you don't even have something that you need to plead the fifth to because there's no crime.
0: I gave the example earlier. If Tug Cowart had run, let's say, a Ponzi scheme and was federally prosecuted, if he went in front of any sort of congressional hearing and was asked about that Ponzi scheme, he cannot plead the fifth. If he received a presidential pardon for it, he has to be forthcoming with the information that pardon applied to. So he is actually in a situation where he's pleading the fifth. So it causes a conundrum of like, what was your pardon for?
6: Yeah, what are you pleading the fifth for if there's no crime?
0: If there's no crime, if your pardon is so large that you would be compelled to talk about whatever they're asking, but you are basically acting like your pardon doesn't apply to any of it because you're pleading the fifth.
5: The Morning Extra, 6 to 10 a.m. on Extra 106.3 and the Extra app.
6: Tug and Los on Extra 106.3. There is a thing that's happening in Iran that is not good for the Iranian people. It's because the U.S. Navy blockade has been so successful. Gas lines are starting to form. There is a lot of people that are quite upset, and rightfully so. This is where the Trump administration, I think, has gotten it the most right with the naval blockade in Iran, Los. What are you thinking?
0: Well, I mean, I was told by a lot of liberal women and other people that, well, Iran was winning and they had destroyed every single one of our bases in the Middle East, and there was more bodies than we could count, and you just don't understand. They're covering it all up.
6: Right. Of course.
0: There's thousands dead.
6: TikTok again. TikTok strikes again. if my buddy, you know, I'm going to leave him nameless, the one that's on TikTok all the time, I'll get that next, I'm sure.
0: Just understand, we're not the only ones who are doing propaganda. They're doing it as well. It just so happens that when it comes to portions of this country, they actually sit back waiting for Iranian propaganda.
6: Crazy.
0: That's strange as hell.
6: Yeah,
0: but
6: it is.
0: What do we actually have? We have a Strait of Hormuz, and we have an escalation that is not in terms of bombing. We have an escalation in terms of, all right, the Israelis hit them, we hit them, we were basically leading the forefront of this, and then it turned into, all right, you cry uncle now? No. Okay. We'll go to the next phase. Cry uncle now? No, hey, we want 60 days of nothing. All right, we'll give you some time. Uncle? No. And so now you've basically gotten to the point where you've decided, not only are we stealing your lunch money, but now we're in charge of everything you were in charge of. And the problem is,
3: Iran is like that former bully that's gotten his butt kicked so much, who still wants to be a bully. And so you have to maintain bully presence to show him who the real man is.
6: Sure.
3: And that's what's going on. This is not an overly complicated procedure. Iran poses now zero threat to the region and certainly no threat to us. And so now it's just a matter of, like, how badly do we need to cripple your economy to where either you stop this silliness or we do it to the point where your people rise up and they take you out in the street and beat you to death.
6: Operation Economic Outcast. And I love the fact that it's Scott Bessent, because he's my favorite person in the administration, and it ain't even necessarily close. He was like, well, what we're going to do is give you zero opportunity to use anything when it comes to banking through the United States. We're going to take that away. We're going to take every economic freedom that you have, and we're going to squish it. And that way things get really, really tough on you. And those gas lines, if you've read about Iran lately, you know that the gas lines are forming in a country that can export gas if they could. But obviously the embargo is stopping that. No one buying the gas, with the exception of the Chinese on the black market. We know that's happening. But as a whole, their oil industry has been shut down.
3: So what are they left to do? They're left to either make a deal, or in my opinion, perish at the hands of their own people. And you were given ample opportunity. Make the deal. Because once you, and this should be a really good example of what happened in 2020, once you shut down an economy, even for a few weeks, it takes years to make up the damage of what it's caused. You were offering the Iranians the opportunity to not have to go down this road. And I would say this is far more severe and far more long lasting in terms of damage than any bomb would have done.
6: That's right.
3: You held, is the nuclear option.
6: And it took a minute for the administration to realize that they knew it. They knew it was working, but then they went back and they're, we're going to bomb some more. As I remember, I was getting frustrated even with the bombing. I was like, dude, you're doing nothing. What's left to bomb? And they went back to the economic sanctions. They went back to the naval blockade once they realized, hey, this is the stranglehold. This is the anaconda around their neck. And it has been, and it will continue to be. I think the way they're headed in this is the smartest way you could possibly do it. Economically always hurts more.
3: You basically got a situation now where you're the 6'5" behemoth, and they're the little 3-foot person who's trying to bite at your knees. It's like, you can't do it. And now that it's been at least announced through Donald Trump, and it'll probably be confirmed by the Secretary of War and probably the Pentagon here pretty soon, they've detonated all the mines in the area they found.
6: Mm-hmm.
3: Like, so you've now removed all of the defensive capability weapons that were used to control the strait. If they're all gone, all right, what do you have left?
6: And they've even redirected, the Navy's even redirected more assets to make sure that that economic stranglehold is set in place. And the Navy, that's what they were physically created to do this.
3: Yes, when we had the founding of this country and the creation of what we were doing in the early 1780s into the 1790s, the idea was a strong nation had to have a strong Navy to be able to influence what was going on in the world. And I'm glad that that has proliferated to the point where we can take any country that we need to in this world and cut them off from the rest of the world. And Iran deserves it as much as anybody.
6: No kidding. Because at this point, they're a military dictatorship. That's what they are. Maybe they've always been that, truly. But now there's no doubt. Anybody saying they're anything but that is lying to you.
3: And I'm curious, because Donald Trump did make it a point in the last 24 hours. Hey, sometimes we don't know who to negotiate with.
6: Yeah, because
3: it's a struggle for power.
6: That's exactly right. And look, the Iranians, they're not dumb by any means. And they're putting together a volunteer force now that will be trying to squash any uprising that's coming. It was an old volunteer army that they had. It was a different form of service, kind of like a National Guard, maybe. And they're putting this back together to squash down any uprising, and it will be brutal. It will be death and destruction, because that's what a military dictatorship does. But if anybody were to even try to rise up in Iran, they're going to use that force to squash it down, because they know there's a good chance that people are going to get tired of standing in line for no gas and their economy with inflation that's through the roof. And then when, you know, just your basic necessities, water, electricity, when those become scarce, there is a possibility of a rise up. That's why they're putting this back together.
3: I know the discussion has been, and this applies to any civilization on earth. You miss a meal, you're hungry. You miss two meals, we got a big deal going on.
6: But you miss a day.
3: That's where this is now moving towards. And what it's going to ultimately do is it's going to force the people of Iran, who are in a large majority not in favor of this government. So many of the ex-Iranians will tell you people there are not in favor of that government. Hated it for years, can't do anything about it. You will have the rise up of hungry people that will tear the people who are in power limb from limb.
6: And Scott Bessent said, this is the quote, "Let there be no ambiguity as to the position of the United States. An economic engagement of any kind with this murderous regime will expose those responsible to the full reach of American power." Pretty strong statement. Tells you exactly what the plan is. Morning Extra and Extra 106.3. Liberal John is a listener that inspired this conversation yesterday. He said there was a song that he and Los both despise, and that is Paul McCartney's Wonderful Christmas Time.
3: And you want me to get started?
6: Yeah.
3: I was going to start with you.
6: Yeah, sure.
3: But this song brought Liberal John and I together.
6: That's right.
3: And it's the Bah Humbug moment.
6: That's right.
3: And what we decided to do is play, each one of us submit four songs. And ooh, this, right there, already.
7: I don't know how you don't like this.
3: Becomes my, I'm out.
6: Yeah. And as soon as you hear it, gone.
3: And there's a lot of Christmas music that, listen, I'm not a giant fan of Christmas music, but this is by far, of all the Christmas songs, the one that makes me think I'm out on Christmas.
6: I know a lot of people say Wham, Last Christmas.
3: Sure, Last Christmas.
6: That was up there.
7: That's a good song.
3: But at least Wham, listen to that.
6: See,
3: This is I'm falling through hell with me and Liberal John. This is the song.
6: That's right.
3: That would be playing. And I've got three more that are worse than that, but I just wanted to say,
6: this is
3: what got the stage going for this entire discussion.
6: A conservative and a liberal came together.
3: And
6: because
3: we both agree that Paul McCartney has created the worst Christmas song that gets mass. Now listen, there's other bad Christmas songs.
6: Sure there are.
3: But that one's the one that gets massive play no matter what every year.
6: I'm going to start with, because we all submitted four. My fourth comes from 1985. The song by Baltimora, they're an Italian-based act. It's called Tarzan Boy.
3: All right, I'm not. I will tell you, I am not out on this because.
6: No!
3: Here's the reason why.
7: I'm close.
6: You like the song too?
3: When this starts up, I immediately think of like the movie Mannequin. Now, it wasn't in the movie Mannequin.
6: Oh, it's awful. It's so awful. God, I hate this song.
3: But this makes me feel like I should be singing into a hairbrush watching Ferris Bueller's Day Off.
6: In your underwear?
3: Yes. Like it is straight out of Risky Business.
6: So Baltimore hits my number four.
3: There's nothing wrong with this.
6: No, it's terrible.
3: There's nothing wrong with this.
6: It's god awful.
3: Yep, okay.
6: Both of you have no ability to hear.
3: So we're not falling through. All right, so Bryce, you are up in descending order. Not your worst song, but your fourth one on your list. What do you have that would be on your soundtrack in hell?
7: So this one was kind of, I would say, a meme growing up for my generation, and I never understood Nickelback.
6: Okay.
7: I'll play the song. You'll know what it is right away.
8: Look at this photograph.
7: I just don't get it.
6: I actually don't hate the song.
3: All right, it is
9: It's formulaic. It's all the things.
3: Right. It's all the things.
9: It's lollipop. It's all of it.
3: Rockstar bothers me more.
9: I hate Rockstar.
3: Now, the reason why I have a small affinity for this song is because the people who had edited it and would have... It went straight from the video, and they would edit the song where it would say, "Look at this graph." And it was always
7: that was a meme. Yep.
3: That was a meme, and it was always some different piece of information.
9: How have I missed that meme? I've never seen that.
3: It. So
9: that makes it so good. All right, I love it. I think this one sneaks in there as okay, and I don't hate it. I don't love it.
7: It's a number four.
9: I don't. It's not one of those songs that as soon as I hear it once in a while, I'll listen to it all the way through. Not on my own, like if it just comes on.
3: Okay, I would agree with you there. And I'm not a Nickelback fan.
9: I like their first record was really good, and then after that,
3: I make fun. Original Spider-Man soundtrack, and it's not a Nickelback song.
9: Well, it's Chad Kroeger, though. Heroes.
3: Heroes, kind of a cool song.
9: Looking for a hero. How'd it go? Josie Scott from that other band. Click, Click, Boom was a hit of theirs. Anyway.
3: And a hero can save us.
9: Yeah.
3: Not gonna stand here waiting. Yeah, I'm right. Like,
9: there
3: okay.
9: There we go.
3: Okay, maybe that's the only song that he sings where I'm like.
9: Kind of okay.
3: All right.
9: Kind of okay.
3: All right, this song. Now, when I was going through this last night, I played this, and I heard from the other room, this being the lady that lives in my house, goes, "I hate that song!" Okay.
9: From across the room.
3: From across the room, she heard it in my office. As soon as it starts, this is what you get.
9: This is like 2001 A Space Odyssey.
3: Now, this is how the...
9: Oh, Barbie, Barbie girl.
3: Hi, and then immediately.
9: Yeah.
10: Jump in.
11: I'm a Barbie girl.
3: Aqua. Barbie girl.
9: So bad. And Bryce sings along.
3: Of course, Bryce loves this.
9: Do you like the song, Bryce?
7: I don't like it. It's just a vibe.
9: Okay. All right. Yeah, it's
3: this,
9: awful.
3: This song.
9: Come on, Barbie. Let's go. Playlist through hell.
3: My wife is across the room. Like, what are you doing? I'm like, yeah, I know.
9: That's so awful.
3: This would be on a loop. If I was having to push a rock up a hill just for it to fall right back down, this is what would be playing in the background. All right. So that's my second song of the Liberal John Falling Through Hell soundtrack.
9: I would go, song number three on my list. Goes to Fred Durst's band, and they were huge. Post-grunge, new metal, I think is what it's called. You'll recognize it most likely. It's called... Oh, no. We're going Limp Bizkit here. Don't give away.
3: Oh, he doesn't know.
9: No,
3: because that's definitely not Limp Bizkit.
9: Oh, yeah, no, it's definitely not Limp Bizkit. We're going
7: to
9: go with...
7: There we go.
9: That's right.
3: I'm not going to lie. As far as Limp Bizkit songs go... this is the one that I don't mind.
9: Are you serious? You don't mind this one? Dude,
3: But that whole era, awful. When it was like this rap rock fusion.
9: Awful.
3: There's a lot of it where I just am like,
9: This one's so bad.
3: It's
9: so bad.
3: Honestly, you know who I really don't like, even though everyone from my era, anyone who like graduated like 98, 99, 2000, Sublime.
9: Sublime, you don't like them?
3: Yeah, I just am like, take it or leave. Everyone's okay. Like, Sublime's amazing. I'm like, it's all right.
9: Okay, see, I dig Sublime.
3: I don't hate it.
9: Yeah, I dig Sublime a lot. But Limp Bizkit, there was nothing they did that I enjoyed. Nothing. There was not one song that I was like, yep, I can do that. I can listen to that. Zero.
3: What is the song?
9: It's Zero song.
3: Break S.
9: Yeah.
3: Okay.
9: Yeah.
3: Don't mind that song.
9: But you're a couple years younger than I am.
3: Sure.
9: So maybe then it's just because of where you were in high school versus, cause I'd already graduated.
3: Granted, I looked at this and listened to it as, okay, this is like jokey Fred Durst, whatever, cheese D kind of music.
9: Cheese D, yes.
3: But
9: yes.
3: As far as the cheese D, I would put 311 before I would put Limp Bizkit.
12: Were you serious?
6: Yeah. I would go see 311 in concert.
3: Of course you would.
6: I dig 311.
3: You would have your Cheese D t-shirt on, ready to go. All right, Bryce, what is your next one as you fall through hell?
7: So this one came out probably, I would say, 2010, and it was popular, and it was the coolest song for a while, but it got old very fast, and you don't hear it played all that often, but it's very annoying.
6: Oh, man.
7: Know what it is?
6: Yes. Hang on.
3: Okay. I don't have a problem with this because my kids thought it was kind of fun.
7: Yeah, but it was.
3: What does the fox say?
6: Well, what does the fox say? Yeah, yeah.
3: It was a internet hit.
6: Yes, internet. Jacob was, my son was probably 10, 11, 12 when this hit, and all.
13: What does the fox say?
3: And I kind of like that.
7: Can't stand it.
6: Here we go.
3: Yeah. And by the way, this was done on a comedy show.
6: Yes, that's right.
3: I mean, it was supposed to be comedy.
6: Yeah, it wasn't supposed
3: to be. No one's playing this song like, hey.
6: Well, this is a piece of art here.
3: This is major.
6: This is serious stuff.
3: Like, it's not like Q100 down the road is like, hey, coming up after the break, what does the fox say?
7: It used to be.
6: Yeah, when it was big, they did, for sure. Yeah, but that's the thing about pop music in pop radio. Like, it's there, and they'll play it, and as soon as it's dead, it's gone. You'll never hear it again.
3: All right, here's my number three as we fall further into hell. So this song was one of the one-hit wonders of the 90s.
6: Mm.
3: Now, here was my bothersome point to go along with it. One time I went to go see Better Than Ezra when I was in Dallas. That's one of my favorite bands to go watch play. And because this band had this song, they got to play after Better Than Ezra, who by far of the bands that were in the lineup, they were the biggest band. But because they had this one song, I had to sit through their entire set list, and everybody had to act like we were having a good time. This is who it was.
6: The Fur Fox.
3: And here's the thing about the freshman. This is the, I gotta look right at the camera. So we're having a serious moment.
6: What? Serious song?
3: About just how important that we're just so misunderstood.
7: Sounds like it'd be in Friday Night Lights.
6: That's actually, it's not a bad call.
3: Peter Berg would not allow that, sir, in the greatness of Friday Night Lights.
6: Yeah.
3: But yes, this song whips my ass to no end.
6: I don't mind it. This was their only hit. This is it. Yeah,
3: dude,
6: you said one hit.
3: I went to go see Better Than Ezra.
6: Had to sit through a whole set.
3: And had to sit through.
6: He knew one song.
3: Everyone's like, when are you going to play it?
6: Last. We're playing it last.
3: I think they might have played it twice.
6: Yeah, probably so.
3: They opened it, and then they were like, we got to close with it because none of the rest of our music's any good.
6: Nobody knows.
3: All right, you're up, Tug.
6: All right. Mine is a, I think I may be a unicorn on this one. I don't like any of her music. I mean, zero songs. And this one is the one that started it for her. It's called Get the Party Started.
3: No.
6: So awful.
3: All right, there's other songs of hers I like. I
6: don't like any of them. Zero.
3: I'm with you on this. I'm like,
6: I would rather get backed over by a car than have to listen to anything Pink puts out. Anything. Like, I like zero Pink songs.
3: By the way, when she initially got this ball rolling like 25 years ago, not gonna lie, a lot cuter.
6: Yeah.
3: Lot less butch.
6: Yeah.
3: Kind of attractive.
6: Yeah, no, she was cute. She was a cute girl, but even the cuteness couldn't override how bad Get the Party Started was.
3: But she also understood what you had to do during that time period.
6: Yes.
3: And it's changed now. Yeah. You know what the key is to being this kind of star? And Britney knew it. Lady Gaga was one of the other people that perfected it. Madonna. You gotta win the gay clubs.
6: Yep.
3: You win the gay dance clubs and you are gonna have hits.
6: You're gonna have hits.
3: And if you go to a gay dance club And like this song, huge.
9: Oh, I'm sure.
3: You knew you were going to have a huge pop star on your hands.
9: And this was a number one hit, man.
3: Yeah.
9: Giant hit for her in the early 2000s. It's just not nothing Pink does is for me.
3: All right, Bryce, you're up. What is, as we continue our Liberal John Falling Through Hell soundtrack?
7: So, this one is a current artist, older song, but I believe it was a number one hit for a while. This is some Taylor Swift, and I just always found this song to be super, super annoying.
12: I step out too late. I stay out too late.
3: All right, we used to end.
7: Just can't do it.
3: Chuck and Churn off for years with this song.
7: That's right.
3: So it has a special place in my heart.
9: Well, but yeah, because it's
3: nostalgia for me.
9: And that's what music's supposed to do, is take you back. Right? It's what it's supposed to do, put you in a moment.
3: I don't turn it off.
9: I don't mind the song. I kind of dig it a little bit.
3: Oh, look at Bryce. He shakes his head. He's like, no.
9: I can't even look at you.
3: No. I can't tolerate you. You're not of my kind.
9: That's right.
3: All right. We each got one more song apiece. Here is my final one. I saw this band accidentally live in concert. At one point, they did a conga line, and they looked like a bunch of your dads doing it. I have not understood one time anything about them. I can't stand their music. It's all terrible to me.
14: It's been
9: agreed 1,000,000%. Out! Bare Naked Ladies.
3: It's been awful.
9: Out. It's awful. Out. Change it. Change it. Change it.
3: This would be my number one in Soundtrack of Hell as soon as it starts. Out.
9: Yeah.
3: Done. No, no.
9: No good, dude. 0% good. Zero. There's nothing good about Bare Naked Ladies or this song.
3: Thank you. We're in full agreement on that.
9: Zero. Dude, I can't change that fast enough.
3: No.
7: That's a good agreement by y'all.
3: Yeah. It's been out. Done.
9: Done. No. Turn it off. Turn it off. We don't even want to hear it now.
3: All right, Tug, you get the last one. Let's go Bryce. Bryce, you got one more.
7: Okay. This one, everybody knows. This is absolutely my number one. I can't stand it. You'll know it right away.

0: I hate it so much.
1: Whatever.
0: Yeah, that one doesn't. No, this one. Oh, I can't stand it.
2: Yeah, I think because I got nieces and nephews that loved it, and you know, it's just there for me. I'm never gonna play it necessarily, but if it's on, I'm fine.
0: If you want to torture me, play this on like this,
2: like we're doing now. All right, my last one is my wife's favorite song from the 90s, and
1: oh, it's the Verb too.
2: Yeah, that's right. It's a song that the artist actually produced all of Pink's stuff. Which is why it's so connected to my top two. And it is Four Non Blondes, What's Up? I hate this
0: song. I like this
2: song. Dude, I despise
1: this. This is a big player in my house. Dude. Now, it's not a wife's favorite, but when she's in Subaru mode.
2: Ladies love it.
1: Yeah,
2: I don't know why ladies love this song so much.
1: I think it's their rebellion song for the 90s. Well, it's the same way.
2: What's going on? Oh, so
1: I'm
2: awful.
1: Sorry I stepped on that. Dang it.
2: No, it's awful.
1: No, it's their, this is their taking it down a notch. Like, once you've gotten through Jagged Little Pill from Alanis Morissette during that era, then you roll right into Four Non Blondes who are going to tell you about how, like, hey, I ain't like those other girls.
2: Mm-mm, mm-mm.
1: I'm not like those other little Barbies mm-mm. out there.
2: I'm super chill. I'm alternative. I'm everything there.
1: I got hair in my pits. I haven't bathed in weeks.
2: That's right. Have you seen my hair?
1: Look at me. I look like I need a flea dipping.
2: And she did, dude. Linda Perry. Yeah. And she produced all the Pink stuff. So it's no doubt, no wonder that I just despise Pink.
1: Bryce, there you go. There's the first edition of Falling Through Hell. Bryce, just let this take us out. It feels so good.
0: So, that's awful.
2: Embrace it.
1: So,

0: Bells on its own.
1: Me and the girls are going to hang out tonight.
0: Cousin Brittany said this is her go-to karaoke song.
1: Yeah, it is.
0: So bad.
1: That's why me and Cousin Brittany are like, high five! High five, girlfriend!
0: Awful, awful.
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5: Hey, Atlanta, it's Mark from the Safe House, and now the thought of the day. 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The biggest one is socialist Democrats.
6: Pressure. I'm Roxanne Evans, Fox News. The Trump administration ramping up economic pressure on Iran. Fox's Jonathan Hunt in Tel Aviv with more.
7: If Treasury Secretary Scott Bessent wants to collapse the economy, as he put it, then much more needs to be done. So he will head to a G20 summit in Asheville, North Carolina next week, trying to appeal to those countries to join the U.S. sanctions program. Now, the biggest trading partners still left for Iran are China, Russia, India, Turkey, Iraq, Pakistan, and Qatar. China is the biggest problem for the U.S. there because they've already said they will not take part in the sanctions program.
6: China's refusal to sanction Iran has led to several statements, and one, the Iranian foreign minister claimed that America uses the media to influence prices for personal gain, to keep America in a losing war, and Israel-aligned actors also promote war. President Donald Trump in Texas Friday, he had a call with the ISS crew and it awarded medals to the Artemis II crew. Fox's Mark Meredith.
8: To be with you is a great honor, and I just want to thank and Jessica, Anil, Jack, great Americans, great patriots, brave people. I wouldn't do it. I will tell you right now, I hate to admit it, I would not want to do it. But some people love it more than anything, and you have amazing courage.
9: President Trump, he has no personal interest in going to space. He'd love to see the opportunity for more people. While in Houston, the president also had a chance to present the Congressional Space Medal of Honor to the Artemis II crew, which recently took a journey around the moon, traveling over parts no human has ever seen before.
6: Well, the president also signed an executive order to create a space academy to feed into NASA and the Space Force. 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
6: The Trump administration is collaborating with private companies to expand reliable domestic energy. Fox's Christina Coleman.
22: Often called the holy grail of clean energy, nuclear fusion is emerging as a potential solution to power everything, including massive AI data centers.
23: If we just looked at scaling existing sources of energy, we won't be able to meet those demands.
22: Even though critics say the nuclear fusion process is too costly and time-consuming, investments in fusion startups jumped 69% from 2025, raising nearly $4.5 billion since last July, according to the Fusion Industry Association. California-based Pacific Fusion broke ground this week on a $1 billion research and manufacturing facility in Albuquerque, with a goal of creating more energy than it consumes by 2030.
6: Jurors in the Lindsey Clancy trial will reconvene after the weekend to decide whether or not Clancy is criminally responsible for the killing of her three children. Fox's Brian Yenis in Plymouth.
24: The jury spent less than an hour deliberating before they sent their first note to the judge. The judge did not read it aloud, but Lindsey Clancy's attorney, Kevin Reddington, said that they asked to see two pieces of evidence, the two bags of prescription pill medications with two bags of bottles of those pills, and the bloody knife that Clancy used in her suicide attempt. Clancy cut herself, took pills, and jumped 12 feet from a window at the home. The defense says the suicide attempt proves she was suffering from postpartum psychosis, but prosecutors argue it shows motive. She wanted to die, but couldn't do it unless her children were dead first.
6: The death toll has risen to at least 37 after a Russian drone strike hit a warehouse near Kyiv, triggering a fire and a series of explosions. 42 people injured, including children. Rescue crews continue searching the site, and authorities warn the death toll could rise further. I'm Roxanne Evans, and this is Fox News.
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0: probably now, because it's become a big issue, a better approach to say, hey, if we're going to come into the community, here are the jobs we're bringing, here are the benefits we're bringing, and also what can we do to show that we want to be a helpful member of this community and not just provide the AI so that we can keep, like, the drone swarms from China from destroying all of Taiwan and then destroying the global economy with it because of our semiconductor needs there. That's, you know, that's a big jump there, but you got what I'm saying? Elon Musk's companies, Clay, wild, what do you think all of them together, what would you guess the employment of people for companies that Elon Musk effectively built all from scratch?
1: I think it's like 250,000, 225,000, something like that. What's the number?
0: The number that I got off of AI was 165,000, I think, is okay. The estimate, but okay. Whatever, 165,000 people.
1: That would not be employed but for Elon Musk being born.
0: Correct. And then how many people work for Jeff Bezos? I'll just say this one because I would not have gotten this one. Amazon, Jeff Bezos' company, employs about 1.6 million people. Crazy. 1.6 million full-time, part-time, and seasonal roles. Now, you could say, oh, well, I just care about, I care about full-time jobs. Blue Origin, which is his SpaceX, I wouldn't say copycat, but kind of, his space exploration company, 10,000 people working for that space exploration company. Now you would say, well, think about all those people. They have income, health benefits, purpose day to day in their work and all the rest of things because of ultra billionaires. Now, this is not to say there aren't billionaires who are exploitive and do things in the markets, and we get all that, right? It's not that private equity doesn't come in sometimes and ruin companies and strip them down and fire people. It does. But just like with the data centers, let's just tell both sides of the story. Let's just be honest. And that's what I think is so frustrating about there's this inherent hypocrisy with Democrats. They'll trash all of the productivity and all the good things, not just of capitalism and free markets to the degree that they even exist in this country. We should have freer markets, but Clay, they'll then tear down the concept of rich people, but they'll take checks from all these extremely rich people so that they can buy ad time in Michigan to talk about how much they want to tear down rich people.
1: Yeah.
0: You know what I mean? They play this game. You know, they'll love that Soros money. They love those Soros billions just flowing and flowing to all these. And now it's little mini me Soros, the younger one. They're funding all these NGOs and doing all this stuff, and they pretend like they're somehow above the money that they are all absolutely indulging in for their own political purposes. So I like us to have the honest conversations here and look at things in their totality, whether it's data centers, billionaires, or anything else, or Michigan and what you're saying about the downtown, by the way, and what billionaires have done there. And I just thought that was a really interesting call, so it got me down that whole pathway.
1: No, it's good. Let's get one more in Michigan here before we go to break. Phil in Southfield, Michigan. Fire away.
2: Yeah, hi. How you doing? Great show, by the way. So I have a lot of, contacts, and I'm part of the Orthodox community in Southfield. And from what I'm able to understand, the problem hasn't really been that people like El-Sayed. They don't. And they're somewhat afraid of him, but the problem has always been voter turnout. Yeah. In the Orthodox community in particular, there's sort of a little bit of an attitude that, you know, God's in control and therefore, you know, how we vote doesn't matter. God runs the world. And so voting really doesn't have much to do with anything. Unfortunately, that's a prevailing attitude amongst a lot of the Orthodox in Southfield. There has been an effort to change that. We had a lot of door knockers from the Jewish community trying to get people to come out and vote, knowing that they would not be voting for an El-Sayed, you know. So it's just a matter of turnout I think that could really make a difference.
1: Yeah, thank you. I mean, certainly we've seen this. This was what Scott Pressler was trying to do in Pennsylvania to such an extent, Buck, was he was going out and trying to get the Amish people to register to vote because so many Amish people traditionally are not going to vote. And it won't surprise you. Amish people tend to be pretty conservative, as does the Orthodox Jewish community. You were talking about, Buck, last hour, the Jewish community in, I went to GW, which I think has almost the highest Jewish population of any, university almost in the country that's not a Jewish, university. And most of those individuals at GW are Jewish, but Jewish in culture, not in religion. And there's a big difference there that a lot of people don't spend a great deal of time on.
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8: I'm Michelle Polino. The country world is reacting to the death of Dolly Parton. The legendary country singer, philanthropist, actress, playwright, and author died Tuesday in Nashville at 80 years old. Reba McEntire posted on her Instagram, writing in part, "Dolly, thank you for all the wonderful things you did for us on earth. Your love, your music, and you gave so much with your huge, huge heart." Ending it, "I will always love you, Reba." Keith Urban posted to his Instagram story, writing, "Heartbroken today, Dolly Parton," and adding, "I have no words right now." Blake Shelton said, "Being with Parton was like being with the funniest, most loving, most caring, and closest member of your family." Casey Musgraves wrote in part that the world feels a lot less sparkly all of a sudden. President Trump wrote on Truth Social that Parton was one of the greatest country singers and far beyond ever, and said he'll lower the American flag in her honor. That's Fox Country on Fox News.
3: Military Matters.
9: U.S. military recruitment is up. In 2025, the U.S. saw the highest military recruiting numbers in 15 years across five branches: Army, Navy, Marine Corps, Air Force, and Space Force. That momentum is continuing into 2026. So far, every branch has exceeded its recruitment goals through at least April of this year. In fact, the U.S. Army says it has already met its 2026 recruiting goals 4 months early, with more than 61,500 future soldiers signing contracts. 21-year-old Jessica Sigchi from New York signed up for the Army.
10: I'm the youngest siblings out of 9 siblings, and first one to graduate college recently, first one to join the Army, and eventually first one to join NYPD.
9: Army Lieutenant Colonel Oliver Karp leads recruitment in New York City.
11: The Army is going to give you financial benefits that aren't available to the general public. They're going to do everything they can to support you from the time you enter until the time that you retire.
9: With Military Matters, Brian Yenis, Fox News.
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0: Welcome back in to Clay and Buck. So we, obviously, Dolly Parton in memoriam. I'm playing old Dolly Parton coming in there. We have calls. We have a lot. I think our friend Carol Markowitz is going to join us, by the way, Clay. She's back. I'm not trying to blow up any spots here. The Markowitz family does, like, some of the best family travel. I mean, they go to all the cool places. I don't even know what the places are. I see the photos on Instagram. I'm like, oh, that place looks really beautiful. But she is back from her travels with her husband and three kids. And she will be joining us to talk about this issue in Michigan, among other things. I also, Clay, want to ask her about the Lindsey Clancy case, which is still getting a lot of attention. Here we go. VIP email from Bob in Oakland County, Michigan. Rogers has no chance. As Oakland County goes, so goes Michigan. Oakland County is not the same Oakland your wife grew up in, referring to Clay. I'm a 40-plus year Oakland County business owner. It is lost. Michigan Jews and UAW auto workers, active and retired, will never vote for a Republican. Trump was an anomaly. Wow.
1: I mean, I understand that there is a great deal of pessimism. What I would say in general is Mike Rogers lost by 15,000 votes. He lost by less than 1%. That means if 7,500 people had changed their mind on election day, he would be the senator right now. So again, I have faith that this is a winnable race, but it's going to require there to be a new coalition of voters built. And one of the challenges that exists in general is a huge percentage, it's probably 95% of voters, pay no attention to candidate quality at all and just vote brand. They're team Democrat, they're team Republican.
0: Jeff Johnson, the name you know.
1: That's right. Darlene Graham. My brother was a senator. You should vote for me. It worked.
0: Yep.
1: You got us.
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11: To the left of Kennesaw on a map, if that helps.
12: To the left of Kennesaw, okay.
11: Would that be west of Kennesaw, you're trying to tell me?
13: This way I'm pointing. So.
12: Okay, this way that I'm pointing.
14: I guess east and west is very difficult for people these days. It's to the left of Kennesaw.
12: Have you ever...
14: You mean to the west?
12: Yeah. Have you ever looked at a map before? Caw, man. It's to the left of Kennesaw.
14: Can't tell you how many times I've said that to my wife. Just go south on 400, yeah. Exit, and head east. And she's like, what do you mean?
13: Exactly. Tell her to turn right next time.
12: That's right.
11: And she'll know exactly.
14: No, that would not be to the right when you're heading south.
12: No. Fine, just let it go. I won't embarrass him anymore, man. It's not time to pile on the child. You know? Sorry, man. You'll get it. You'll get it. You'll get it. It's fine. Go home, tell your daddy.
14: I turned right like you said. No, you didn't.
12: But, go home and tell your daddy you don't know how to read that. And then tell me how to change a tire. And he's going to feel like the biggest disappointment ever.
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15: U.S. military recruitment is up. In 2025, the U.S. saw the highest military recruiting numbers in 15 years across five branches, Army, Navy, Marine Corps, Air Force, and Space Force. That momentum is continuing into 2026. So far, every branch has exceeded its recruitment goals through at least April of this year. In fact, the U.S. Army says it has already met its 2026 recruiting goals 4 months early, with more than 61,500 future soldiers signing contracts. 21-year-old Jessica Sigchi from New York signed up for the Army.
16: I'm the youngest siblings out of 9 siblings and first one to graduate college recently, first one to join the Army, and eventually first one to join NYPD.
15: Army Lieutenant Colonel Oliver Karp leads recruitment in New York City.
17: The Army is going to give you financial benefits that aren't available to the general public. They're going to do everything they can to support you from the time you enter until the time that you retire.
15: With Military Matters, Brian Yenis, Fox News.
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0: Welcome back in.
1: Yeah.
0: Oh, Clay and Buck. If you, Buck has got a special guest who's having a special snack. If you are watching us right now on YouTube, we have got Speed, who is that? Is he eating a banana? It looks pretty appetizing.
1: Nana.
0: There.
1: He was demanding Nana in the break, so he's got some.
0: And he loves your studio. Yeah. You were actually, not to cast aspersions here, saying that sometimes he might push buttons that lead to the studio not being turned on appropriately.
1: This has been, as you can imagine, a radio studio is full of fun lights and things at home that he likes to push. And so sometimes when we try to do this nationwide radio/podcast/video stream, it can be a little, it can require some last minute MacGyvering.
2: That's right.
1: He says dada. So he's hanging out. Where are we going to, what are we talking about next, Clay? I'm going to hand it to you because
0: well,
1: I had to grab
0: it. We've got loaded lines. We've also got some great talkbacks. Let me hit some of these talkbacks here because I was just telling producer Greg he's got a bunch of them. Let's start with A. This is Bob in Groves, Texas.
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0: I'm sorry. 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I disagree. 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
0: That is great.
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11: Military Matters.
12: U.S. military recruitment is up. In 2025, the U.S. saw the highest military recruiting numbers in 15 years across 5 branches, Army, Navy, Marine Corps, Air Force, and Space Force. That momentum is continuing into 2026. So far, every branch has exceeded its recruitment goals through at least April of this year. In fact, the U.S. Army says it has already met its 2026 recruiting goals 4 months early, with more than 61,500 future soldiers signing contracts. 21-year-old Jessica Sigchi from New York signed up for the Army.
13: I'm the youngest siblings out of 9 siblings and first one to graduate college recently, first one to join the Army, and eventually first one to join NYPD.
12: Army Lieutenant Colonel Oliver Karp leads recruitment in New York City.
14: The Army is going to give you financial benefits that aren't available to the general public. They're going to do everything they can to support you from the time you enter until the time that you retire.
12: With Military Matters, Brian Yenis, Fox News.
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17: Economic ante, I'm Daria Albinger, Fox News. The sanctions may have been just the start of it. The Trump administration is continuing to put economic pressure on Iran. Here's Fox's Jonathan Hunt in Tel Aviv.
18: If Treasury Secretary Scott Bessent wants to collapse the economy, as he put it, then much more needs to be done. So he will head to a G20 summit in Asheville, North Carolina next week, trying to appeal to those countries to join the U.S. sanctions program. Now, the biggest trading partners still left for Iran are China, Russia, India, Turkey, Iraq, Pakistan, and Qatar. China is the biggest problem for the U.S. there because they've already said they will not take part in the sanctions program.
17: China's refusal to sanction Iran has led to several statements from Iranian officials. In one, the Iranian foreign minister claimed that America uses the media to influence prices for personal gain to keep America in a losing war. He also says Israel-aligned actors promote war. A rescue effort is giving to one of recovery in flood-ravaged Nepal.
19: A race against time to find survivors with the death toll rising following the flooding disaster on the Nepal-China border. More than 600 people are confirmed dead. Another 2,500 people remain missing, among them 90 Americans. Rescue crews are still pulling out survivors caked in mud. The U.S. State Department says so far 5 Americans have been brought to safety.
17: Fox's Jackie Ibanez reporting the Red Cross estimates about 93,000 people were going to need aid, and clean water is going to be their major concern. A group of soldiers in Niger rebelled against officers at a key military base and fired at sensitive locations in the capital in what is being seen as a major threat to the country's struggling junta. 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
17: Several states have seen measles outbreaks, including one that caused 2 confirmed deaths in Pennsylvania. Rates of illness and death have been higher among the unvaccinated. HHS Secretary Robert F. Kennedy Jr. tells Fox's Saturday in America that many remain unvaccinated for religious reasons.
21: They're entitled to make them. My job as HHS Secretary is to make sure that if those children get sick, that they're taken care of. There's no reason that anybody in America should be dying of measles in this day and age. There's no reason. It's malpractice if that happens.
17: Kennedy also says America's doing the best at controlling the measles. He claims that Mexico has 11 times the number of cases that the U.S. has, and Canada has 4 times as many. Just days after a trial date was set for Khalid Sheikh Mohammed, a federal judge said the alleged 9/11 mastermind's confession could not be used in court.
22: On Friday, a judge ruled Khalid Sheikh Mohammed's confession, reportedly given back in 2007, may not be used against him in an upcoming trial. This decision means further delays for the case that is set for trial in summer of 2028. The New York Post reports the judge who issued the ruling over concerns the confession was given under duress. The trial judge was quoted as saying, the prosecution has failed to prove by a preponderance of the evidence that Mr. Mohammed's statements to the FBI were voluntarily given. The confession is believed to be a crucial piece of evidence.
17: That's Fox's Mark Meredith. Nashville International Airport could be getting a new name, Dolly Parton. International. Governor Bill Lee says it would be a lasting tribute to Parton's indelible legacy and the generations of people that the native Tennessean inspired across the state and around the world. Now, before Parton died this week, a petition drive was already underway to rename the airport. So far, it's gotten at least 129,000 verified signatures. I'm Daria Albinger.
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2: 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This is the Ben Burnett Show on Extra 106.3. Super grateful to have you. I think the top story of the week has been the contrast in the different style states and how people do things and where the risks are and where they are not. Darlene Graham, Senator Darlene Graham, is the sister of now deceased U.S. Senator Lindsey Graham. There was a special election held to finish the unexpired term of Lindsey Graham, and she won. Not particularly, I wouldn't say it was a blowout, but it was not like a, you know, called at 3 o'clock in the morning kind of race. I think it's interesting to look at the states like Alabama and Mississippi and South Carolina. And I won't say they're inconsequential. They're not. They don't have the people of Texas, Georgia, North Carolina, places, Pennsylvania is another, that are kind of swing statey. And I look here, you know, one state west, if you're going to Alabama from Metro Atlanta, it might take you an hour to an hour and a half to reach the border. You go an hour the other way. And I look at the context that we sit in here. I think, and I've said for a long time, I think that the Democrats have elected to make Senator Ossoff the poster child for the party because he has the closest relationship. It's not actually a relationship to the federal government, in the highest profile way. And he seems like he's kind of moved left. And I've said it before and I'll say it again. I think he sees that as a way to galvanize support, cast his net more nationwide. But it's also, it's important to know that when he turns around and, you know, he can go the moderate strokes. Not all of them, not all of them have the luxury of sitting there and moving way off to the left. I had in studio Tuesday or Wednesday, I had Senator Josh McLaurin, who is a state senator, Josh McLaurin, who represents from Buckhead, where he lives, to essentially like right close to Avalon, straight up Georgia 400. He's got some of the blue pockets. It's a pretty safe seat. I think the last time he had a contested election in the Senate, he won by 20 points. And that was 2022 where it was contested. And, you know, he won by several touchdowns, not a close race. And every couple of years he comes to do the show. He's one of the only Democrats that'll come do it. And it's not really a gotcha interview. It's on YouTube at the Extra page. It's on my YouTube page or on the podcast. If you go to Apple or iTunes, Spotify, Amazon Music, wherever, you can find it. So I know that Senator McLaurin, I mean, I know him. We're friends. I don't always talk politics with him, but for purposes of the station, I'll spend most of my time there. So I've known that this guy is like not the most liberal member of the Senate in Georgia, but he's not like a moderate Democrat. And what makes me nervous is the fact that he is getting really, really good at the moderate talking points to the persuadable voters. And He's talented. There's no getting around that part of it. But if the president has, is 10 points underwater, and Ossoff is, running the cloak and dagger approach to be more left-leaning nationwide, but he's got a history of doing a lot of bipartisan legislation. And you see the moderate tones that the Democrats are taking. It makes me really nervous about November. And it makes me nervous about November because I think I think Georgia is one of the, if not the, most competitive state in the country. And Republicans have done that. And they've done that with support from Democrats at times. But there's a huge difference between governing and campaigning. And if you'll listen to the interview that I did with Senator McLaurin, he will tell you, we talk about unions. We don't talk about guns or abortion at all, which I honestly

I talk about immigration and taxation and lowering state income taxes and what the country can do to meet its financial obligations all the time. I'm as conservative as the day is long. But people are tired of the political fatigue, and they hold the president responsible for that. They get tired of not really understanding why a war or a conflict in Iran is going on. And this is the president's, this is a shortcoming he's got. He didn't make the case about why Iran needed to be toppled and why the U.S. doing this was the right thing. All you feel in the first person is that your gas is upwards of $4 a gallon. Well, I'm old enough to remember in 2022 when the Republicans ran on the gas and groceries message and they've done nothing about it. But when you have the CEO of the country in both houses of government on the federal side, does it not make sense that you could say these people promised you stability and low energy costs and hey, they have delivered on none of it? In fact, inflation is about as high as it has been in the last 10 or 15 years. Why don't you give us a shot? And I'm just telling you, I'm worried about us because Georgia has had unprecedented success in the country over the course of the last two decades. And that is not because the Democrats were in power, but people don't feel great at the moment. And I can't say I blame them. I say it pretty regularly. The United States federal government's got to quit printing money we don't have to support habits and people that aren't even necessarily from here sometimes. That can also be easy. But it's also got to lock down on the special interest groups. And what scares me the most is that I know we don't do that as our federally elected officials on the Republican Party in Washington, D.C. They don't. The Big Beautiful Bill was the biggest spending bill the country has ever seen, and it was largely done on unfinanced tax cuts. It said, well, hey, we'll just pay for this later. Later's coming. And the United States federal government, and maybe the state of Georgia, it's about to go blue. And these people don't care about fiscal responsibility with respect to ratepayers and taxpayers. They want the entitlements now. And I'm worried because the Republicans have all over the country given you this roadmap to say, we're going to cut your taxes and you're probably not going to feel it from a balance sheet perspective. But I'm telling you, the Republicans in January and February nationwide, if they lose the House and the Senate, and I don't think they'll lose the Senate, but I think that there's a real chance they could lose the House. They're going to be making all sorts of problems for the future of the country. And we had an opportunity when we were supposed to drain the swamp and we didn't take it. And I think we're going to get punished. I don't know. Everybody talks about the chaos and to Senator McLaurin's point, who's running for lieutenant governor, is that I'll settle for no chaos. You know, to most people, that sounds awesome. You've never seen chaos in spending packages and the devaluing of the dollar like you're about to see in next year's budget. And the Republican Party, they kind of deserve it. I always say it on the morning show and the afternoons all the time. I don't recognize our party anymore. I just don't. I wish that it was different. I wish that I could say, point to a bunch of wins. I'm now getting to a place where I point to a handful of things that are going on in Washington that I agree with versus the both hands of things that go on in Washington with the Democrats that I will never agree with and support. And we had an opportunity and we've done nothing with it. And we are about to get punished like you cannot possibly imagine. Coming up in the show, I'm going to start a series all fall with elected officials from all over the state of Georgia running for election or reelection and let you hear about some of the positive things that are actually happening in Georgia and why the Democrats are not healthy for the

0: future of the state. Devin Seaball is that guy. He lives in Marietta. He's got an entire district based in Cobb County, and he's worried about it turning blue. But Devin's a good dude, and I think he's going to figure it out. Give it a listen. Coming up next, we've got him. My name is Ben Burnett. You can follow me on Instagram at The Ben Burnett Show. This is Extra 106.3, Atlanta's only news and talk station. We'll be right back.
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6: This way I'm pointing. So. Okay,
7: this way that I'm pointing.
8: I guess east and west is very difficult for people these days. It's to the left of Kennesaw.
4: Have you ever...
8: You mean to the west?
4: Yeah. Have you ever looked at a map before? Caw, man. It's to the left of Kennesaw.
8: Can't tell you how many times I've said that to my wife. Just go south on 400, yeah. Exit, and head east. And she's like, what is? What do you mean?
6: Exactly. Tell her to turn right next time.
4: That's right.
5: And right, she'll know exactly.
8: No, that would not be to the right when you're heading south.
4: 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Fine, just let it go. I won't embarrass him anymore, man. It's not time to pile on the child. You know? All right, man. You'll get it. You'll get it. You'll get it. It's fine. Go home, tell your daddy.
8: I turned right like you said. No, you didn't.
4: But, yeah, go home, tell your daddy you don't know how to read that. And then tell me how to change a tire. And he's going to feel like the biggest disappointment ever.
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9: There isn't one state, and there's not one demographic. 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
0: Welcome back to the Ben Burnett Show. My guest today is Cobb County State House Representative Extraordinaire, Representative Devin Seaball. First and only time I'm going to call you Representative Seaball. How are you, sir?
10: I'm doing great, Ben. Good to be back with you.
0: I remember the last time we did this, you sent me a text message of how much you enjoyed the experience and that you didn't realize that sometime later I was going to use it on the radio. You were like, I'm getting text messages from friends saying they've heard me on the radio.
10: That's right. No, it was good. I loved it. And, you know, I'm glad your audience enjoyed it.
0: Well, enjoyed it enough. Very few people are repeat offenders to the Ben Burnett Show. Most won't come back. So I appreciate the fact that you did. Talk to me about what you've been up to. Give everybody just high level. Give everybody your background for a second. Like, where'd you come from? Where'd you go to school? That sort of thing. What'd you get into? I know you have one of the most interesting stories of anybody down there. Just based on the fact that I don't know a lot of people who come out of the EMT world.
10: Yeah, I think I'm the only, there's a couple of EMTs, but I think I'm the only active one working in the ambulance business now. But, you know, lifelong Cobb County resident, grew up in Marietta, went to Marietta High School, went over to University of West Georgia for 4 years, graduated from there. I'm a husband, my wife of 35 years. She's kept me around. We have 5 adult children, and now we have 5 grandchildren, all under the age of 4. So we're still busy.
0: You thought you were done, and then you were like, oh no.
10: That's right.
0: I want to hear about that, because one of your children is a pretty successful singer, songwriter, musician. He probably would say, I don't know if I'm a successful singer, songwriter, musician, but if you have the ability to somewhat do that for a living, I think it's awesome.
10: Yeah, Zach Seaball, my only son. I have, out of the 5, I have 4 girls and 1 boy, and Zach happened to be right in the middle. Very proud of him. He's done, quite a few things this year. He released, a book of songs. Of course, I don't know if you call them an album anymore. They're streaming, but they're doing extremely well on, Spotify. But Zach hiked the totality of the Appalachian Trail this year. He went from Georgia to Maine.
0: That's a bucket list, man.
10: So we're excited for him. And, he also just got engaged. So we'll have another wedding here pretty soon.
0: It's good to do that in the AT and then get married.
10: Yeah.
0: If you do that in the other order, it's not because it's going well.
10: Yeah. And, my little overachiever has also gotten his commercial pilot's license. So he's been busy this year.
0: That's awesome. I marvel at people that have the confidence to just go out there and do it. I'm 43 and I've got 13, 11, and 10 at home. So I'm in this like adolescent approaching teenage or teenage phase of life. And there's some ways that it's easier and some ways that it's harder. Is being a grandparent like way better than 24/7?
10: You know, it's fun. Like I say, they're all under the age of 4. So we're still, you know, cleaning diapers and feeding, but, you know, it's really going to be exciting. My oldest grandson just started T-ball this week. So we're really excited about that. So we'll be spending some time at the ball field and, you know, my other grandchildren are doing great. All of them are healthy. You know, we had one that was in the NICU for 83 days after he was born.
0: Oh,
10: so he's doing great. All my kids are doing great. Just Beth and I have a lot to be proud of.
0: Yeah.
10: And, you know, we're not bragging, but we've got them all out of college and,
0: in one piece.
10: My youngest child just graduated from, Georgia College over in Milledgeville. She's going to be a nurse.
0: Yeah. We need those.
10: So we have 2 nurses, an advertising executive and a recording artist. And, we have one of my daughters works in research at the Aflac Cancer Center over at Children's Healthcare. So proud of all of them. I'm proud of their mama for raising such great children and let me tag along.
0: Yeah, here and putting up with you for deciding that you were going to turn into a politician.
10: That's right.
0: Talk to me about that EMT world and what you do in the ambulance business and why that is an advantage. And you know, I think a lot of people just assume they watch Fox News or CNN. And that is the entirety. That's what all elected life is like. But talk to me about what you choose to focus on down there and why.
10: Yeah, I was talking to a colleague this morning about, you know, people think that we're congressmen. They think that this is what we do full time, but we're part time legislators and we have a job. I've been in the ambulance business for 42 plus years now. 5 of those years I worked at, as a paramedic at Grade EMS. I think you get 10 years of experience, and for every year down there, you get 2 years of experience.
0: Have you seen everything?
10: I think I've seen it all. And, you know, I'll say this, after more than 40 years as a paramedic, I've seen some really good people during the worst moments of their life.
0: Yeah.
10: And that experience taught me not to define someone because they're having a bad day. One mistake, one difficult circumstance doesn't define a person. So I think that's helped me in the legislature because we hear a lot of issues with what's going on with people and throughout the state. And it allowed me to listen very carefully before making decisions.
0: I wrote a column in the AJC It was in the legislative session. It was about the fight, quote unquote. I just used air quotes, that the Senate wanted to go after reducing the state income tax, which I'm supportive of. And the House wanted to tackle property taxes. And I said, there is not a better conversation in America about the meritocracy of why people live and choose to work in the state of Georgia than the fight that was going on at the time. And I said, I celebrate the fact that this is hotly contested, because you're better off either way that people choose to go. And I really truly mean this. I watch the dysfunction of our Congress in Washington, and they can't do anything. And I look at what goes on in the state of Georgia and wonder how anybody could possibly not be a conservative at this moment, watching the way you guys legislate. I'll let you do whatever you want with that. But I mean, and I don't know which side of that conversation you necessarily fell on, but I told the Wall Street Journal and the New York Times, there's not a better conversation in the country about how things should be done than the really well-intentioned fight that the Republicans are having in the state of Georgia at the moment over what taxes matter most.
10: Well, my colleagues on the other side of the aisle have never seen a tax that they don't like. So they voted 14 times not to reduce property taxes, which just amazing to me. But, you know, we say over 2,500 bills each session. And this year we showed up, and there were probably five or six bills to figure out how are we going to lower property taxes. We settled on one, and I thought it was a great bill. It takes a constitutional majority, which means we need to get 20 Democrats to vote with us. And they voted 14 times not to allow the voters to vote on whether or not they wanted to use a special local option sales tax to lower their property taxes. So we had some success. I think we limited the rate at which taxes can grow to the rate of inflation, or 3%, whichever's lower. I think that's a step in the right direction. And I appreciate my colleagues in both the House, Senate, and Governor Kemp for signing it into law. I think it's going to make a big difference. You know, the big talk right now is about affordability, and lowering taxes is helping with making things more affordable. There's some things that we can't do that the federal government's going to have to do. And I think that will happen. You know, we're 4 years into Biden inflation, so we're still recovering from that. When you rip the Band-Aid off, it hurts sometimes, and we're going through that hurt phase right now. But I think it's going to level out, and I think you're going to see Georgia and the rest of the nation really have some good years ahead of us. Excited about that.
0: I've lived with this long before this was an issue here. Senator John Albers, who I imagine you may overlap with a little bit here or there in part of your district, did something in Fulton probably a decade ago where it was really the roadmap of that, because I bought my house in 2011 for just over $200,000+. And if you looked at the fair market value of it today, it has increased. It's probably quadrupled in value. And Fulton couldn't assess our property taxes worth a flip. And it was really, I'm not sure it was the best way to necessarily go about it to solve an ultimate problem, because people were incompetent, but it just went to show you that it was the only answer. You know, there are problems that can be solved and there are problems that can be managed. Mm-hmm. And it has worked pretty well in Fulton County and has kept. Now, if they want to raise my property taxes, they literally have to go to that millage rate. And I think that capping the number at where you buy, I think that's a contract you are making for homesteaded properties. Like, if you're in an investment property or something like that, I get it. I think what DeSantis is doing in Florida is unbelievable. But, I mean, talk to me about what it means to people who live in the state of Georgia if the Democrats got control of the House or the Senate.
10: Well, I mean, it means a lot. I think you're going to see a lot of the good work that we've done over the past 6 years that I've been in there just totally reversed. I mean, like I say, they're not going to lower taxes.
0: They never have.
10: The Republican candidate for governor, Rick Jackson, has said he wants to cut our income tax in half. We've already lowered that. Over the 6 years I've been there, we've lowered it. It's down to less than 5% right now. And it, the interesting thing is, as we've lowered that tax, state revenues have continued to increase. So we've proven the point that if I let you keep more of your money, you're going to spend that money on things that you want or need, and it's going to increase the revenues for the state, and you're going to have what you want and need, and the state's going to continue to get the revenue that they want and need. So income tax, I think we could continue to lower that, may be able to do away with it. If we look at some of these tax breaks that we're, you know, affording some of these companies to come into Georgia. Once you get a tax credit, sometimes we're not real good at taking that tax credit back after we've realized the return on investment. So again, I think Rick Jackson is really looking at return on investment as far as state policy. And as we change state policy, we're going to be trying to figure out what that return on investment is going to be back to the state and really make it a win-win for everybody, for the citizens and for the state.
0: Wait. Even if you look at me, you said it earlier, you guys, there are 2,500 bills that you wind up, you know, getting discussed during a legislative session. I would consider myself well informed, and I probably know of less than five per cycle, which shows kind of the under coverage of, and I blame media at every level for this. What do you do to stay engaged with people and really let them know what you're working on?
10: Well, I post a lot on Facebook, or as my 96-year-old father-in-law says, the book. So we post on the book and the gram, but we try to keep people updated. You know, as we go along, I do a newsletter that I send out to folks that sign up at votecball.com. If they want to get that newsletter. So, we try to keep weekly during session, I'll do a little newsletter about what happened that week during session.
0: Talk about a day in the life down there. It's 40 days per, I guess, calendar year, but it's really a lot more than that. Talk about the depth and level and commitment that it takes to go do that job and do it well. And what it looks like outside of January through the end of March or early April?
10: Yeah, for me, the morning starts early. I wake up at 3 in the morning anyway, so I get a whole work day's work done before 6 o'clock. But I try to get down to the Capitol about 6 o'clock. Sometimes we have meetings. We review legislation that we're working on personally, or we'll look at some other bills that we know are going to come up for a vote that day. Look at the daily calendar, see what's on the calendar for the day. And then, you know, when we're in session maybe 2-3 hours a day. And the rest of the time we're in committee meetings discussing pieces of legislation. Each bill has to be brought before a committee where it's vetted. And it either gets a pass or no pass, and the bill dies right there. But it's a lot of reading. We have some policy analysts that help us with that, kind of summarize some of these bills. But each legislator is assigned to a specific committee, and we kind of focus on the bills that come through that committee and then depend on our colleagues to educate us on some of the bills that are in committees we're not in. And then, you know, we go to dinner, go home, and rinse and repeat.
0: It seems like Groundhog Day a little bit.
10: Yes, it does. And then, you know, during that time, too, we're meeting with constituents and lobbyists. And you know, people tend to throw lobbyists under the bus. I'm not that person. I think they're an invaluable tool for us because they educate us on the good, bad, and the ugly of these bills. They're representing clients down there that want to do what's in the best interest of their client. But good lobbyists tell us the good, bad, and the ugly. This is why my client wants us. This is what you're going to hear from the opposition. And then we can make an informed decision.
0: And you don't have a whole team of people. Like if you go to Washington and walk around, they have offices full of staff members, how many people work directly for you to help you craft legislation?
10: Yeah, so
0: maybe one.
10: Maybe three, me, myself, and I.
0: Right.
10: But we do have legislative counsel, so we have a the legislature, the whole General Assembly has a bunch of lawyers that
0: tell you this isn't constitutional.
10: Well, we tell them what we want to do, and then they go look at in the policies and the code and figure out how we need to write that. We have final say on that, but they're a great help. But, you know, in general, eight legislators will have one administrative assistant to help them out. I was fortunate this year. I was asked by Governor Kemp to be a floor leader. So I had a little more
0: work. What does that mean? Talk about what being a floor leader for the governor means, because that's not something that is you don't see that at other levels of government.
10: Yeah, so it was a great honor to be asked, and I was happy to do it. But as one of the governor's floor leaders, I helped carry the governor's legislative agenda in the House. That means sponsoring bills, presenting bills into the House that the executive branch would like to see made into law.
0: Talk about what you're going to miss about Governor Kemp and what you learned from him. This is not to put anybody else or anything else down, but like, what did you like about him specifically, and how, you know, because regardless of what happens in November, somebody else will be the new CEO of the state of Georgia. Just talk about what he's meant to you and what you've learned from him, and things that, you know, he made you look at something a different way, or the kind of guy he is, because he's out there, but just, I don't think a lot of people know him on a professional basis.
10: Yeah, just a great guy, family man. He and Marty were went to all the events, all the bill signings. Marty was always right there by his side. His kids were there. So very much a family man, down to earth businessman, and you could see that in some of the policies that he put forth. But you know, over the 8 years that he was governor, I think Georgia's come a long way. We're in great financial shape as a state, and he's going to leave quite a legacy. I think history will tell what the legacy will be. But you know, he took us through COVID, the great unknown. So I see him as a great leader in that. And
0: I wish him well. Like what he had to do in the first term, I don't think anybody really envies. And I don't think he necessarily believed he would become the center of national attention with, are you open or closed? And I think that, for better or worse, I think the country's kind of moved on from those days. But there's no doubt that that leadership that he gave really made a big difference. I mean, talk to me about things that you've prioritized in the last legislative session that people need to know about, and what bills that you got signed into law that are going to help make average people's lives better, and probably how your opponent won't.
10: Yeah, well, I think overall, the Republican caucus, we gave $12 billion back to citizens.
0: That's a lot.
10: And we're talking about affordability again. And we gave that back through, you know, tax breaks and reducing the income tax, reducing the property taxes, not really reducing them, but cutting them. You know, we suspended the gas tax when gas prices got so high. We suspended that, which really, you know, 36 cents.
0: It made a big difference.
10: A gallon makes a big difference. Those are some things, you know, I've been working on squatting legislation that's been important to constituents in my area and all over the state, and turns out all over the nation. But we'll continue to work on that, close some loopholes. I was fortunate to get that law passed in 2024 and signed into law. And we're going to close some loopholes in some legislation I put forth last year. We just didn't get to the finish line on that. But, you know, squatting in hotels is a big issue.
0: Huge, dude. I live in Alpharetta. We got 30-something.
10: And I deal with it all the time. So we're going to continue to work on that and try to close that loophole. But These are criminals. You know, these aren't.
0: Get them out, dude. I have zero tolerance.
10: These aren't the homeless, downtrodden. We're taking care of them, but these are criminals that know exactly what they're doing, and they're stealing people's houses. And we're just not going to put up with that. We're going to clean that up.
0: Well, in the last minute of the segment, talk to me real quick about what you want to do when you go back that you've made swings at. I know plenty of times that just because a bill doesn't necessarily pass doesn't mean that the sponsor gave up on the idea. But talk about what people can look forward to from Devin Seaball in 2027 when you get sworn in again.
10: You know, I don't have any, bills going into the session on top of mind, but I can tell you what the Republican caucus is going to be looking at. And I think, we're all rowing in the same boat in the same way right now. We're going to make Georgia more affordable. We're going to continue to work on property taxes. We're going to continue to lower that income tax and put more money back in your pocket so that you can spend it how you want to on your wants and needs. And, we're going to continue to take, you know, we have a lot of social safety nets in our state to take care of folks that need a hand up. And we're going to continue to do that. We're going to continue to take care of our neighbors in need. We're going to increase access to health care. I'm on a special committee this summer. We're going around the state working on that. So we're going to continue to figure out how we can get more doctors and medical professionals working in Georgia so that people have better access to health care.
0: My name is Ben Burnett. My guest for the hour this weekend edition is Representative Devin Seaball. Devin, can you hang out for just another minute?
10: Sure, happy to.
0: We will be right back.
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4: 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That's what I was actually trying to say. 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
15: I gave the example earlier. If Tug Cowart had run, let's say, a Ponzi scheme and was federally prosecuted, if he went in front of any sort of congressional hearing and was asked about that Ponzi scheme, he cannot plead the fifth. If he received a presidential pardon for it, he has to be forthcoming with the information that pardon applied to. So he is actually in a situation where he's pleading the fifth. So it causes a conundrum of like, what was your pardon for?
4: Yeah, what are you pleading the fifth for if there's no crime?
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0: 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We don't endorse Democrats over here, Devin Seaball.
4: I like that.
0: We don't do it. I'll have them on the show, though. I will give you... I've had Josh McLaurin ask me to do it. I've had John Ossoff ask me to come do it, so... I feel like I have to, using my journalistic integrity, I feel like I must remain fair. That doesn't necessarily mean objective. I would be objective. I think I'm right, and I think you probably think I'm right most of the time, too. But talk about this election in the 2026 cycle, and talk about what it means to you to represent Cobb County, and talk about what your hopes are for the Republican Party, maybe some corrections that need to be made. And I'm just going to kind of give you the floor and let you have a big old swing at it. Say what you want to say, man.
10: Well, I appreciate it. You know, I like to think of myself as representing all people. I think we all want to live in affordable neighborhoods. We want to have low taxes. We want to have safe communities, safe schools, quality education. I think everybody wants that.
0: I used to think that wasn't controversial.
10: You would think. We're working on insurance claims for health benefits and corporations. Insurance just gotten out of control. We did some tort reform last year. This year we tackled insurance reform, and I think it's making a big difference. We've seen more insurance companies come back into the market, which makes it more competitive. We've seen, I think there's 11 insurance companies that have lowered their rates, which is helping. And I think tort reform has helped a lot for some of these frivolous lawsuits that were happening. I think we're making great progress. I think when we see the price of gas come down, that's going to be a big correction for the country. You know, the cost of goods is up every time the gas prices go up.
0: It costs, shocking.
10: Costs more to build stuff and ship stuff, and everything, you know, in the supermarket has to get there by tractor trailer. So I think all that's going to play out. And in Georgia, we're going to continue to work on making life more affordable.
0: We're going to close here, but I want to ask you, I made a claim earlier that I think you guys have done as good a job as a legislature. And I mean, I wouldn't exclude Kemp, but he gets all the headlines. That works both ways. And people don't always see the folks who backbench the work to get to a certain place. But talk about why the Republicans in the General Assembly in the state of Georgia kind of put our Republicans in Washington, D.C. to shame just a little bit. And I'm not railroading anybody, and I'm not going to – I never do that. But I think when you guys get lumped in the same bucket, it is deeply unfair. And I am trying to raise as much awareness about how good a job you guys have done and why people should be proud to live here. If you want to hold the Republicans in Washington responsible for – there's plenty of criticism we can throw their way. I can't think of very much I would – hurl at you guys, and I could try, but it would still be pretty difficult. But just talk about why what people need to understand that they probably miss.
10: Well, they need to understand we're part-time legislators. I think that's a benefit because you have a lot of businessmen, a lot of medical professionals, a lot of accountants, you know, just business people on the Republican ticket that are making decisions for the constituents, and they understand the hard knocks of life that are coming down. Some of the, I think some of our congressmen, you know, they're there full time. That's what they're doing. And they spend a lot of time in Washington, not back at home, with the folks that we're representing. So I'm not throwing anybody under the bus. I think they do a good job. They just never get any solid legislation passed, and all seems to be done through executive orders. So I think Trump's doing a good job. Like I said, I think we're ripping the Band-Aid off and we're feeling that pain right now. But I think the future is going to be bright for America and for us here in Georgia. And the Republicans in Georgia are all rowing in the same boat. We all have the same objective over the next couple sessions. We need everybody to get out and vote. Put us back so that we can make those hard decisions and make life affordable for all Georgians.
0: All right. Well, this is the part nobody really likes as an elected official. But running a campaign is not free. And getting elected and reelected is not free. Talk about what the people who walk around who have $5 or $10 or throw you $20 because they listen to an interview. Talk about what that means to you and talk about why those people matter in the process, because you're not funded by $100 million super PAC, or, you know, you kind of work in the ambulance business taking care of people, which I'm sure has afforded you a great life, but it's not like you're sitting on some hedge fund.
10: It is expensive. Anybody that has mailed a letter knows that, you know, it's 42 cents a letter now. So
0: that's for a little one.
10: All these mailers that you've been getting and throwing in the trash, that's costing a lot of money. So we have 60,000 constituents that we're trying to get our message out to. Mail's a good way to do that. Texting's a good way to do that. But it does cost money. And most politicians are humble people. I consider myself a very humble people, but you can't be too humble. You got to get out there and talk about the things that you're doing. You got to talk about why you're the right person for the job. And that takes money to communicate with everybody. So
0: a whole bunch, man.
10: You know, I invite everybody to take a look at me, take a look at my voting record, go to votecball.com.
0: Spell that. Spell it.
10: V-O-T-E.
0: Cball.
10: S-E-A-B-A-U-G-H.
0: Yeah, see? I mean, I'm trying to help people find
10: you.
0: It's important. And I am a big believer in what you do. I'll be 100% honest with you. You're one of my favorite guys down there because you're always kind of in the middle of it. And, you know, we don't necessarily talk about that, and we might run an audience off if we did, but I appreciate you.
10: Well,
0: and I'm selective about who I'll give time to in a platform. And I believe in what you do and what you're doing. And, we'll get out of here, and I'll see if I can't scrounge up a couple of nickels to help you mail another couple of letters. But
10: well,
0: it matters.
10: Well, I appreciate that. And I'll close out by saying take time to follow me on my social media. I'm on Facebook, Instagram.
0: You're a big Instagram user.
10: Yeah, Facebook. A lot of my constituents are on Facebook. But you can get a lot of good information on what's going on my political page anyway. And if you want to see my grandkids, you can join my personal page. So we'll like everybody. But I really appreciate you having me.
0: Yes, sir.
10: You giving the Republicans an opportunity to show the great things that we've been doing for the state of Georgia, and look forward to good outcomes in November.
0: You're as good a dude as they come, and I think you're going to be successful. You're honestly, you probably would be mad at me for saying this, but I hope you're one of the guys that gets another 2 to 4 years into it, and I hope the next time the CEO role at the state of Georgia is open, I hope you think about it. And I mean, I don't say that to everybody.
10: Well, you're very kind.
0: You deflecting? Is that a deflection?
10: You're very kind. May have to have a conversation with my wife about that one.
0: Well, tell her to call me. Representative Devin Cball. My name is Ben Burnett. You follow me on Instagram at The Ben Burnett Show. This is Extra 106.3, Atlanta's only news and conservative talk. Thanks for making time. We'll see you guys next time. Have a good balance of the weekend, everybody.
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26: Unimaginable tragedy in Nepal. I'm Carmen Roberts, Fox News. The devastating flood disaster in Nepal and Tibet grows even worse, with 676 people now confirmed dead and more than 3,000 missing, including 90 Americans. But crews have been able to rescue more than 4,000 people. But the danger is still growing.
1: It's monsoon season in the region, so search and rescue operations were temporarily suspended today because of rain and fog. But helicopters soon resumed. Authorities are also monitoring two lakes upstream formed by the disaster, one of which was overflowing. Chinese authorities say the risk has eased somewhat as it's slowly draining, but more rain is on the way. Scientists say the disaster was triggered by a glacier collapse, which caused stories high waves of rock, ice, mud, and debris just hurtling through the mountain river systems there.
26: Fox's Stephanie Bennett in London. The Red Cross estimates 93,000 people need aid, with clean water being a major concern. As Americans complain about the high price of gas caused by the Iran war, President Trump's touting a deal with Venezuela that he claims will lower prices at the pump.
3: President Trump emphasizing some good news on the energy front, the context being that many Americans, of course, are concerned about gasoline prices. The president announcing a deal with Venezuela, while he calls it the biggest oil deal in world history, noting the United States has secured more than 65 billion barrels of oil reserves in Venezuela. The president says the historic transaction more than doubles American oil reserves, greatly increasing our oil supply.
26: Fox's Mike Emanuel reporting. Analysts say it could take years to significantly boost production in Venezuela, so the added supply won't affect gas prices anytime soon. And a Russian strike on a weapons depot in Kyiv kills at least 37 people. One of the deadliest attacks in Ukraine this year. 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
9: Temperatures being 30 degrees above average.
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26: The jury in the Lindsay Clancy trial is on break for the weekend and trying to avoid news about the trial over her killing of her three young children.
21: Lindsay Clancy's lawyer, Kevin Reddington, was asked how confident he was that the jury would return a not guilty by reason of insanity verdict.
27: I don't know what a jury's going to do, so I'm not going to say, oh, yeah, I'm confident. No, I have no idea.
21: So according to Reddington, the jury's first question was to review two bags of prescription pill bottles and a knife that was allegedly used during Clancy's attempted suicide. Clancy's defense argues that she was in a state of psychosis and that auditory hallucinations told her to kill her children and herself. The prosecution argues that Clancy planned the killings because she wanted to kill herself and decided to kill her children out of love, thinking that it would spare them pain.
26: Fox's Nate Foy in Plymouth, Massachusetts. There have been several recent measles outbreaks, including one in Pennsylvania, linked to two deaths. And Health and Human Services Secretary Robert F. Kennedy Jr. tells Fox that vaccinations fell during COVID.
28: And a lot of people across the globe lost faith in the public health system. So vaccination rates or the MMR dropped from about 97% to 92.3%. And so you're seeing more kids with measles.
26: Well, Kennedy says no one in this day and age should be dying from measles. And fans are pushing to rename Nashville's airport for Dolly Parton, and now Tennessee's governor is supporting the move. Here you come again. Governor Bill Lee and the Airport Authority CEO said yesterday they are in favor of the name change and is expected to come up at the authority's meeting next month. This is just one of the countless tributes pouring in for the superstar and philanthropist who died Tuesday at 80 years old. And I'm Carmen Roberts, and this is...
25: The American Dream is alive and well with Victor Armendariz. Hey, hey, hey. raised a first-generation American. Victor is a Mexican who grew up witnessing his father achieve the American dream. You will not get spin here, just the facts and opinion from someone who absolutely believes in American exceptionalism. Now it's the Victor Armendariz Show from Extra 106.3 FM.
0: Hello, ladies and gentlemen. Yes, it is Victor Armendariz of the Victor Armendariz Show coming to you from the studios of Extra 106.3. Happy to be here, folks. I love being behind this microphone. There's so much to talk about all the time. So I'm just going to jump into some things. I've got to talk about the and this was just huge. If you didn't see it, I want you to go on YouTube and I want you to watch some highlights. I want you to picture yourself in D.C. You know, Washington, D.C., the place of the swamp. It's the place where we've got unelected bureaucrats that just try to make our lives miserable. We've got a bunch of Democrats up there that want to be socialist and make your life miserable. But in that, all that mess, and even some establishment Republicans, they can't get off their butts to do what they need to do to win so that we don't have to deal with the socialism. There is some bright lights, and thank goodness. I don't care what you think about Trump. This is not political. I don't give a, you know what you think about Trump. But the fact that he has the gonads, or the cojones, as I said on the other show, that to bring sport back to D.C., or at least not back to D.C., I guess for the first time. I mean, you've got D.C. who, and Bryce, correct me if I'm wrong, but you can't say Washington Redskins. Now you have to say the Commanders.
4: Correct. Yes, correct.
0: And you can't say, what's the baseball?
4: The Cleveland Indians, now they're the Cleveland Guardians.
0: Yeah, so you can't have the Cleveland Indians. Now it's got to be, what are they called now?
4: The Guardians.
0: The Guardians. Give me a break. I promise you there's no Cleveland baseball fan that calls them Guardians. I bet they still call them the Indians, which is what they should be, and they should go back to you. But when you've got that kind of just trying to really screw sports up, along comes President Trump, who's just a man's man. He's just a dude, and he doesn't have to fake being a dude because he is a dude. And he brings the UFC, you know, the 250. What a great year to do all this too, with the celebration of the country 250 years old. And he brings the UFC, and not only does he bring them, he brings Travis Pastrana's Nitro Circus. Now, if you don't know what, and you put this on your list, Bryce, if you've never watched Nitro Circus, look up Nitro Circus.
4: I have.
0: Okay, perfect. It's just some wonderful dudes on dirt bikes doing things to dirt bikes that shouldn't be done. I mean, talk about defying gravity. And so that was at the White House. They did these things in D.C. They did this wonderful, wonderful Indy car race. They bring Indy to D.C. And yes, this is what everyone woke up to in D.C. yesterday, the other day. And they got to listen to the sound, the beautiful sounds of highly octane V8s. Because now what you're hearing now in the background, now, for those of you who are astute with engines, this is the sweet sound of a V12. That's what you're hearing in the background there, thanks to producer Bryce. But I would tell you, the V8s is even a more beautiful sound, honestly, than the V12. The V12 is amazing. And a V10, I've got a V10. A V10 has different timing, so it just sounds kind of weird. But the V8 is one of the sweetest sounding engines out there. But to see, and I'm pretty sure these Indy cars are V8s, the fact that in D.C., they were pumping lots of beautiful fuel. And you had this dork, what's that guy's name? The Democrat, of course, that the crazies in California elevated to be senator from California.
4: Adam Newsom?
0: Adam Schiff.
4: Adam Schiff.
0: Yeah, Adam Schiff. And I would call him something else, but I don't want to get in trouble. But this Adam Schiff dude is out there whining and saying, we had racing in D.C. and burning fuel when the rest of the country is having to pay high gas prices. Well, yeah, they're paying high gas prices. They were paying under you. You know, when Adam Schiff was there with Biden and they purposely drove up gas prices, I didn't hear him complain. He wasn't complaining then. In fact, they wanted high gas prices. But now, because they think that you're too dumb to realize what the Democrats did to you with gas prices, they think they can use it against you or use it against Trump and the Republicans by trying to play to your emotions and pretend that they didn't drive up gas prices before, pretend that their goal is to drive up gas prices because they don't want you driving a gas-powered car. They're pretending you don't remember all that. You're too stupid of a voter. And if you are a voter who votes for Democrats thinking that gas prices are high and you want to blame Trump, well then, you know what? You are one of those useful idiots, as they say. And I don't mean to be mean, But, and I know gas prices are high now. Listen, it cost me over $100 to fill up my truck. I don't like that. And I've already said on this show, I am not afraid to remind President Trump, if he doesn't get this situation handled and he doesn't get the gas prices down, they're going to pay the price in November. Because high gas prices hurt families. And if you're a family that's living paycheck to paycheck, just going up 20 cents, 30 cents in gas, let alone the number going from 250 to where when Trump came into office, he had gas prices falling. And then this Iran mess started and gas prices practically doubled. And in some areas they have doubled. So that's hard. That's hard on a family. And trust me, Donald Trump is a true blue collar millionaire. He knows this is hurting, but he also knows it's temporary. For the Democrats, it would never be temporary. If the Democrats had their way, they would have you paying $8 per gallon for gas. That's what the Democrats want. President Trump is honest with you. He knows that the Iran conflict is causing gas prices to be high, and he knows they'll drop because he dropped them before. And my goodness, folks, how can you people forget just a few short years ago? Joe Biden had the gas prices so high, Trump came in, and in his first year, they were dropping. They were getting almost to $2 a gallon. In some places, they were under $2 a gallon. And if you

He was in a new show recently, and he did the anyway. I'm not going to remember, but it was the manly show where he would do the I'm a man. Give me a chainsaw. Let me cut something. Let me build something. Well, that's what the Democrats hate. And when you have racing, when you have UFC fighting, you have motorcycles jumping and doing backflips. That's masculinity. When you have the Indy 250 in Washington D.C. and they're racing on the normal roads, there's a road course in the middle of D.C. and you've got these cars racing. That's masculinity that the Democrats don't like, because you know why? They can't fake it. They can't fake that masculinity. They're too busy trying to get you to believe that some dude that dresses up like a girl pre-games with Bud Light. That dude that dressed up like a girl, Mulvaney, had never drank a Bud Light in his life, but they thought it was a good idea to put him on a commercial. Oh my goodness. Anyway, Democrats can't fake masculinity. They try, and they're trying real hard. I mean, they went so far as to find a Nazi sympathizer and try to elect him to the Senate of the United States. That's what your Democrat Party does when they try to fake masculinity. They go find some dude who's got really probably some mental issues. And now the dude that replaced Plattner, he's not much better. Is this guy, wait till you hear the stuff that's going to come out about him. Folks, things hadn't even gotten started yet. You wait till we get past Labor Day when the election season really kicks in for November. You wait till you see what's going to come out about this guy up there that took Plattner's place. I mean, it's just it's funny because the Democrats do it to themselves because they won't let their voters vote. Oh, no, no. They have to anoint people. It's just crazy, like they did with Kamala. But anyway, if you didn't see the Indy 250, the race, you know what else was cool? It was an American won. So how appropriate it was. I mean, there was a chance that American wouldn't win that race the other day. And that would have been sad because this is the 250th celebration of this country. It's the Indy 250 for the first time in Washington DC. And the guy, an American win, Kirkwood, I believe was his name, was the American who won the race. And how fantastic was that? It was just awesome, ladies and gentlemen. Just that when I hear a V8 engine or a V12 or a V10, when I hear the engine roar, when I know it's just sucking gas through that engine and putting out that beautiful exhaust, I'm going to send so many Democrats to their cry closets right now. But I love it. I like the sound of the big engines just sucking gas and lighting that fuel on fire and putting that exhaust out the tailpipes. I love it. It screams America. You know, a lot of the World Cup fans from Europe that came over here, they were baffled by the size of our the size of our trucks, the size of the F-150s, the F-250s, the F-350s, the Sahara trucks by Chevy. They were blown away at the massiveness of our trucks. Yeah, we're Americans. We like big trucks. We like big engines. We like to burn some fuel, whether it's diesel or unleaded or leaded gas. We like to burn it in our big engines. We are America. The government shouldn't be allowed to force us into tiny, weeny, bitty cars. No, we're America. If I want a big engine, I should go be able to get one. And thank goodness now, because again, another good read. Listen, if you don't like politics, but you're looking for a reason to be happy that Donald Trump is president, I'll give you another reason. You know, car manufacturers right now, like Dodge, or whoever owns Chrysler now, whatever they're calling themselves now, they're back to putting the Hemi back into trucks and back in cars. They're going back to building what people want, what consumers actually want. Americans want SUVs, and they want SUVs with a V8. They want big cars. We like big cars. And now the manufacturers are going back to making them. I mean, have you seen some of the new Ford Explorers? Have you, the new Ford Raptor, the Chevy ZL, the Z71? I mean, have you seen these beautiful SUVs, these beautiful trucks that are rolling off the lines? They're big, they're awesome, and most of them have big, bad V8s in them. That's what the people want. That's what consumer wants. And the automakers are starting to go back to building what the, I mean, what a crazy thing to do. Build something that your customers want. Not what the government forces you to build, this stuff that people don't want. Do you know how much money the auto industry has lost? Because they're trying to do either conform to mandates from Democrats, or they're changing their production line to build cars that the government tells them to build, but nobody wants to buy. I mean, that's a recipe for disaster. But it's all by design, ladies and gentlemen. Your Democrats do not want you to own a vehicle. Heck, I'll do another show and explain.

0: to you why they don't want you owning homes. Because they don't. They don't want you owning property. They don't want you owning anything. But they don't want you owning an automobile. And if you think they want you to have an electric car, no, no, no. The electric car is a way to get you out of the gas car and then get you dependent on the electric car, of which they can shut the power down whenever they want and then tell you you can't charge on these days or you can't charge during this time. And eventually they get you, they kill the grid and then you don't have an electric car anymore. All you have is government transportation. That's what they're gaming for. That's what they want. Your Democrat Party, I'm sorry, folks, I'm not, this is not hyperbole. This is what they want. And so they're, by design, they're trying to take out the auto industry. They couldn't, look, Detroit used to be the beacon of the automobile. It was the, it was a beautiful city. It was flush with money and jobs because of the auto industry. But Democrats came along and started taxing these businesses to death and taxing the people to death. And let's face it, when you tax a corporation, you're taxing the people. Corporations don't pay taxes. They collect taxes. So, but you will, they punished and punished and punished the automobile industry until they almost drove them out of Detroit. So you have Democrat policy that put the automobile on the brink of destruction. And then the Democrats came along with Republican help and bailed them out. And now then, Democrats try to force them to build battery operated cars and spend all this money into doing that. When now they're sitting on lots because there's not enough buyers. And so now they're spending money. The Democrats will look for ways to try and force these auto companies to keep spending to where their profit margins are next to nothing to eventually they can't sustain and you're having to kill jobs and eventually you lose Pontiac. You lose some of these big name automobiles, the automakers. And when this happens, it's usually and always, if you just really look at it, it's because of politicians, namely Democrats, making stupid policy to try to kill an industry that they don't like because they want to control the behavior of the citizen. It's pretty ridiculous, folks. It's pretty ridiculous. So, all right. Are we getting close to the first break here, Bryce? All right. Folks, let's take this break and take this profit time out. And when we get back, I've got actually a little bit more I want to talk about before we get too much into politics. We'll be right back.
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5: U.S. military recruitment is up. In 2025, the U.S. saw the highest military recruiting numbers in 15 years across five branches, Army, Navy, Marine Corps, Air Force, and Space Force. That momentum is continuing into 2026. So far, every branch has exceeded its recruitment goals through at least April of this year. In fact, the U.S. Army says it has already met its 2026 recruiting goals 4 months early, with more than 61,500 future soldiers signing contracts. 21-year-old Jessica Sigchi from New York signed up for the Army.
6: I'm the youngest siblings out of nine siblings and first one to graduate college recently, first one to join the Army, and eventually first one to join NYPD.
5: Army Lieutenant Colonel Oliver Karp leads recruitment in New York City.
7: The Army is going to give you financial benefits that aren't available to the general public. They're going to do everything they can to support you from the time you enter until the time that you retire.
5: With Military Matters, Brian Yenis, Fox News.
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9: 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Right?
8: What is the part to plead to?
9: And that's what I'm saying. That's what I was actually trying to say. Like, you don't even have something that you need to plead the fifth to because there's no crime.
8: I gave the example earlier. If Tug Cowart
10: had run, let's say, a Ponzi scheme and was federally prosecuted, if he went in front of any sort of congressional hearing and was asked about that Ponzi scheme, he cannot plead the Fifth if he received a presidential pardon for it. He has to be forthcoming with the information that pardon applied to. So he is actually in a situation where he's pleading the Fifth. So it causes a conundrum of like, what was your pardon for?
9: Yeah, what are you pleading the Fifth for if there's no crime?
10: If there's no crime, if your pardon is so large that you, I mean, you would be compelled to talk about whatever they're asking, but you are basically acting like your pardon doesn't apply to any of it because you're pleading the Fifth.
4: 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This is the Victor Armendariz Show.
10: Hey, folks, welcome back. It's the Victor Armendariz Show. I am Victor Armendariz, or Armendariz for your Southerners. I am your Mexican, not afraid to be American. Your Mexicano, not afraid to be Americano. Welcome, mi gente. Welcome, all my people. Okay, so before I get into some really important stuff, one other thing that's happening right now, if you want to get away from politics, the Premier League, and Bryce, let me know if you watched any games over the weekend. The Premier League started this weekend, folks, and it was fantastic. I mean, you had Brighton, beat the snot out of Aston Villa. You had Tottenham. I mean, I kind of feel sorry for Tottenham. I feel sorry for those guys because they're trying so hard to be a team that they should be. Because when you look on paper, they've got some good players. They lost their opening game and they got beat up pretty bad by I think it was Brentford. Look, I'm a soccer nut. You guys know that. So if you want something to do on Saturday mornings and Sunday mornings and on Monday afternoons and sometimes on Friday afternoons, start watching Premier Soccer. If you're a new soccer fan because of the World Cup and you want to continue with that kind of excitement, then the Premier League is for you. It is the top league in soccer. It's out of England. But all the world players, if they're good enough, that's where they play. They play in the Premier League. When you're top of your game in soccer, you're either playing in the Premier League or you're playing in La Liga out of Spain. Those are the two big ones. Now, there is the Italian Serie A. There's the France League. They have their leagues. The German League is pretty good, but they don't touch or come anywhere close to the competitiveness that's the Premier League or La Liga. All your big stars, the majority of them, you're going to find in Premier League or you're going to find them in the La Liga. So anyway, I just got for my soccer fans out there. You know that I'm a big soccer fan, so I have to share because what a great opening weekend it was for the Premier League. It was just fantastic. So if you enjoy soccer, if you're a new fan from the World Cup.
11: It was not fun. Don't lie. Manchester United lost the whole city. It was
10: not
11: fun.
10: Okay. That was a bad. Man, yeah, you are correct. Yes, ladies and gentlemen, Bryce and I both are Man U fans. And oddly enough, I also enjoy Man City just because it's the players.
11: Oh, you can't do that.
10: I know it's hard. I catch flack all the time, but I can't help it because there's so many good players on that team. But I've been a Man U fan for a long time. They've had Beckham, Ronaldo, Chicharito, all Man U players. Zlatan. And alumni. What's that?
11: Zlatan.
10: And Zlatan. Yes. Yes. And so it did. That was kind of a bummer that I think they're going to be okay, though, Bryce. Don't worry. If you remember, they kind of started out pretty bad last season and ended up picking it up.
11: It's been a rough last couple of years.
10: Yeah, but it was. But they're going to be all right. They're going to be all right, I think. But anyway. Okay, folks. So I want to get into some things. I'm going to get into some really good topics here, but I'm not going to do a lot about WNBA, but I got to do this because I found a soundbite. And Bryce, I want you to hit this in a second. Ladies and gentlemen, all of this stuff going on with the WNBA where they can't define woman. They're mad. They kicked who was it that they kicked out the other day because they
11: were? It was Enes Kanter Freedom, one of the guys who is a man who's trying to be a woman,
10: right,
11: and playing the WNBA.
10: He was identifying now as a woman so he can play in the WNBA. Got kicked out of a game the other day, and one of the players was screaming at him, probably obscenities, I'm sure.
11: Yeah, she was saying stuff. It was after Sophie Cunningham had made a three because they were playing the Fever. It was a Chicago Sky I think it was Natasha Cloud was saying something like, oh, well, you can't sleep with her bro or something like that. Right. Something weird that just doesn't really make any sense.
10: It didn't even apply to what was going on. These people are sick. And the fact that they have let politics rot their brain because it's a women's league, WNBA. We talked about this before. That whole sport was made, or that league was made for women to play basketball with other women. And now they can't define the W of the WNBA. They can't define women, and they won't say that men can't play with them. So at some point, some dude is going to dress up like a girl and he's going to take a few hormones, and they're not going to be able to stop because of what they can't define a woman, and they're standing up for this whole transgender mess. At some point, some dude is going to get in, and they're going to have to let him in, and he's going to beat the snot out of those women, and it ain't going to be pretty, and then they're going to kick him out. So this is going to be fun to watch. I hope nobody gets hurt, like that poor volleyball player that got hurt. I hope nobody gets hurt, but they're going to learn a hard lesson. But anyway, here's what's beautiful. If you remember and think back, and some of you may not, I want you to look up a movie from 2002 called Juana Man. This movie is called Juana Man. I want you to look it up because once again, you have Hollywood who made a movie that was pretty darn funny about absurdity, about what it would be, the absurdity of what it would be like if an NBA guy dressed up like a girl and joined the women's league. And now here we are, you've got the actual women's league trying to take a Hollywood movie and make it real life. It's just, you can't make this stuff up. But there's a soundbite that I want you guys to hear. Bryce, hit it.
12: You a man posing as a woman. She don't want you. She wants a girlfriend.
10: So that is from the movie Juana Man. I'm not going to ruin the movie for you, but you guys, you should watch this movie. Look it up, Juana Man. It's about a basketball player who runs into some trouble. A really good basketball player. He lets stardom go to his head. He gets, let's just say, suspended. And he's not allowed to, he's making money playing for the NBA, and suddenly that gets taken away from him. So he's got to make money, but he doesn't want to go do anything else. He can't do anything else. What he can do is play ball. The guy can play basketball. It's like telling Jordan back then, hey, you can't play all of a sudden. You know, what are you going to do? He wants to play basketball. So this movie, Juana Man, is about this dude. He's playing professional basketball. Something happens. He's not allowed to play anymore. So what he does, him and his agent come up with the idea. Well, just dress up as a girl and join the women's league, and you'll be a star in the women's league. And so that's what he does. And that soundbite that I played was he started to like one of the female players. But he's dressed up as a girl. She thinks he's a girl. And so he's telling this friend of his, well, we're getting close. And that's that soundbite when she turns and goes, you a dude is dressing up like a woman. She don't want no woman. She wants a man. And so that's why I played that soundbite, because it's just so appropriate for what's going on in the WNBA today. So do yourself a favor. Look up Juana Man and watch that movie. Okay. All right. Now the Victor Armendariz Show is going to get back on track doing some serious topics. Again, folks, welcome. It is the Victor Armendariz Show. I am the Mexicano, not afraid to be American, not afraid to be American. So what's coming across the wires, folks, and I think this would be fantastic. This would be just so good. Scott Jennings is actually putting his name in the hat. He's actually making it known that he would like to be the new press secretary for President Trump. He wants to take Karen Levitt's place. So, you know, Karen Levitt is stepping down, or has stepped down, because she's got a baby and she's got other kids and she wants to go spend some time with her family. Can't blame her. Honestly, the job of the press secretary is so demanding that it's not uncommon for the press secretary to change several times during a president's tenure. So, but the fact that Scott Jennings is the guy over there on CNN. He's the only guy that makes any sense on CNN. I'm surprised CNN has left him on air as long as they have, because Scott Jennings torches it's usually Scott Jennings versus 10 liberals. And I almost said libtards, and I'm not going to say that. Bad host. But it's usually Scott Jennings facing like 10 other liberals that make no sense. They're all emotional. And you got Scott Jennings, who's using logic, he's using common sense, and he's using facts. And it's not your truth or my truth, it's the truth. And Scott Jennings backs it all up with documentations and on where he's getting his information. And I'm just surprised that CNN, you know, they get ratings from him because he actually is saying some very factual, truthful things, and it just blows up in the face of all these Democrats. They can't handle him. And so I'm sure CNN are like, yeah, go, dude, go, because we don't want to fire you, because if they fire Scott Jennings, then it would just be typical CNN firing a conservative viewpoint or CNN firing an opposition viewpoint. So they're not going to do that. But I'm sure they're going to push for him to go get this, take Carolyn Leavitt's place. So I think it would be fantastic, ladies and gentlemen. Scott Jennings has a way of just he's got all the knowledge in his head. He's so up on things. He doesn't need a binder. He's not going to need notes. He's going to be able to, like, I sit behind this microphone sometimes and a lot of times and don't even look at my notes and just boom, the show just comes out of me. Scott Jennings is like that. Scott Jennings can get behind the microphone and he will handle the press like nobody's business. It'll be awesome to watch, and he will school them, he'll educate them, and he'll put them in their place. He'll burn them like they've never been burned. You think you've seen a roast? Wait till you see Scott roast some of these news journalists, so-called journalists. So I hope he gets it, but I know the rumor going around the White House just from the Trump orbit is that he wants another girl, another female, which it's fine. I mean, look at who he's had. Carolyn Leavitt was outstanding. Sarah Huckabee Sanders was outstanding. So good that she went on to be the current governor of Arkansas. So it was a very good track record for who Trump picks. So if he picks another female, I mean, I know she'll probably be fantastic. And there's a lot of good ones out there. But I do hope that at least he's taking a look at Scott Jennings. Let Scott, even if he just does it for a year or for 6 months, let him do it, because he'll roast these journalists like nobody can. And they can, and you know, they'll try to fight with Scott. You know, they're rude to, or they were rude to Carolyn Leavitt, even though she was a woman, because, you know, the Democrats are supposed to be the party of women. Well, not if you have an R by your name. They'll just treat you like, they'll treat you worse than they treat dudes. So it'll be interesting to see if that happens. So I hope so. Okay. So let me get into this. I got to say a few things about South Carolina. Now, you folks and wonderful listeners that have been listening to me over the years, you know that I didn't agree a whole lot with Senator Lindsey Graham, but I would never besmirch him. I mean, the guy, he was a patriot. He loved this country. I may have disagreed with him, and I wanted him to be voted out for the last several cycles, because I thought he'd been there too long. But I wanted anything to happen to the guy, because even though we disagreed, it doesn't mean he didn't love his country. Listen, you're okay with me if you love the country. We can disagree and we can have debates. And that's fine, as long as you love the country. And Lindsey Graham did. You may not like some of the things. Look, he was terrible on immigration. Lindsey Graham led the way trying to get amnesty passed, which is a horrible thing to do. But he believed in it. But again, he didn't come of it from a place of not loving the country. He came of it probably more from the Chamber of Commerce and wanting the workers. But he loved the country. So, but that doesn't mean. Then see, here's where what I don't like. I do not like to see dynasties or the expectation of dynasties in this country. We're a republic. We're a constitutional republic. We're not family dynasties. We shouldn't have a bunch of Bushes running just because they're Bushes. We shouldn't have Clintons running because they're Clintons, because they think it's owed to them. Hillary Clinton to this day thinks that she should be anointed presidency just because her name is Clinton. That's what she thinks. And trust me, there are Jeb Bush, when he ran, thought he was going to walk into the presidency just because his name was Bush. You had Bush Senior, you had George W., and then Little Jeb. And Little Jeb, listen, folks, I know you're laughing because Little Jeb's about 3 feet taller than me. I'm just saying, because he's the young one. He was the third one. And he thought just because Daddy and just because Big Brother was president that he would walk into it. And then along came Donald Trump, who just really, really schooled the, you know what, out of Jeb Bush. But, and honestly, out of all the Bushes, Jeb Bush probably would have been the best. Probably would have been the best. All right, folks, listen. Let's take this time out. We'll come back, and I'm going to get into a couple of sound bites on and explain to you why Darlene Graham just shouldn't be sitting there. We'll be back.
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9: To the left of Kennesaw on a map, if that helps.
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18: 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Have you ever looked at a map before? Caw, man. It's to the left of Kennesaw.
19: 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Just go south on 400, yeah. Exit, and head east. And she's like, what do you mean?
11: 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Tell her to turn right next time.
18: 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And right, she'll know exactly.
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18: 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You know? 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You'll get it. You'll get it. You'll get it. It's fine. Go home, tell your daddy.
19: I turned right like you said. No. No, you didn't.
18: But, yeah, go home, tell your daddy you don't know how to read that. And then tell me how to change a tire. And he's going to feel like the biggest disappointment ever.
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13: Welcome back, ladies and gentlemen. It's the Victor Armendariz Show. I am Victor Armendariz, your Mexicano, not afraid to be American. Listen, folks, as always, as passionate as I may get, I'm never angry. I'm just right. And I'm going to be right about what I'm about to tell you. Listen, again, I don't want dynasties. And just because Lindsey Graham's sister... is his sister and has the name Graham, she shouldn't be automatically voted in for. So she needs to earn this. She needs to earn it. Now, I do not have a problem with her being finishing the term that Lindsey Graham
10: left behind. I don't have a problem with that. That's kind of a tradition. Listen, appointing Darlene Graham to finish out her brothers, that's the right thing to do. I do not have a problem. So I don't want you to misunderstand me. I do not have a problem with them, with the governor of South Carolina appointing Darlene Graham to finish out the term. Listen, let's be honest. She's going to get maybe, what, one vote? The Senate doesn't like working. I mean, the Senate will go on vacation. I think they've been on vacation all of August. There's so much work to be done. They should have never taken the whole month off, but I'm pretty sure they're going to take the whole month off and probably some of September. But there's a lot of work to be done. But still, she's only going to get one or two votes. And let's face it, she's going to do what the Republican leadership tells her to do. I'm okay with that because Lindsey Graham, again, the guy put a lot of time into to serving his country, whether it was with the Air Force or whether in politics. And again, you may not have agreed with him, like I didn't agree with a lot of stuff, but the man was a patriot. He loved his country. And I do not have a problem with appointing Darlene to finish the term. But when we're talking a 6-year term, she has to earn that. And she has to go out and do the campaigning. She needs it. It should never be automatic. You should never, ever, ever go to the polls and just vote for the name you know. If you don't know the person and they haven't earned your vote, never give somebody a vote just because it's the name you know. Which leads me to another movie for your list, Bryce. I may have given you this to you already. Distinguished Gentleman. Great movie. And that's one to put on the list. And it's about this whole thing, notion of vote for who you know. Vote for the name you know. Don't be like that, folks. Your vote's too important. And Darlene Graham needs to earn the vote. And she's not off to a good start. In fact, Bryce, if you can hit, I want to do the sound bite. I'm not going to do the whole sound bite, but I want to do the first part. So, ladies and gentlemen, I'm sure you've heard this, but just listen again. Let me remind you of everybody knows China is our adversary. China is an enemy of ours. They're not our friend. You should be able to answer a question. If you are a senator, even if you've just been appointed for a few months, you should be able to answer a question about China and Taiwan. Hit it, Bryce.
20: Senator, are Taiwan and the South China Sea national security issues for the United States? If so, why?
21: I'm sorry, could you repeat the question?
20: Are Taiwan and the South China Sea national security issues for the United States, and if so, why or how?
21: I'm just going to be honest here. I'm not on national security. I'm not that informed on national security, so...
10: Okay, Bryce, you can bring it down. Right there, ladies and gentlemen, that is disqualifying. That is disqualifying. And she even used the technique, and trust me, this is a technique, when you say, please repeat the question, it's because you're trying to get your thoughts together. She knew the question. She heard it. But it's a technique, and it's a good technique. I've used it myself, as you ask for the question to be repeated, so you can make sure you have your thoughts in line with how you're going to answer. And even then, she couldn't muster. All she had to do was say, yes. They are a national threat. It's China. They're communist. We're not. What is the history of communism? They want to spread like a cancer. She could have just said that, and she would have been on her way to be senator. But the fact that she looked at the people in the camera and she said, I'm just not going to answer that. I don't know anything about it. Not my area of expertise. What is your area of expertise? You've been senator now for a few weeks or months. I'm sorry, China. You should just as an informed voter, any informed citizen voter out there should be able to answer a simple question about, well, is China a national threat? If China were to attack Taiwan, would that be a national threat to us? Yes, yes, and yes. And then she could have just followed up with, look, we get semiconductors from Taiwan. We have a partnership with Taiwan that's based on freedom and getting things done, in the IT world. And if China came and took it over, yeah, that's not going to be good for the U.S. They're going to, boom, cut off the chip. Well, who do you think? Where do you think those chips are going to go? Do you think the best chips are going to come to the U.S. from the semiconductors are going to come out of Taiwan to here? No. If China takes them over, they're going to force them to make those chips and conductors for them. I mean, which, oh my goodness, ladies and gentlemen, there's such a battle going on right now with China, and so many of you don't realize it because the media won't be honest with you, and some Democrat, well, most Democrats will not be honest with you, and some Republicans won't be honest with you. And that's too bad. That's too bad. But for Darlene Graham, who's running to be a 6-year senator, a one-term senator, or win that term for 6 years, for her to answer that, I'm sorry, that's a disqualifying. And again, I'm going to be consistent. I am not a sycophant for the Republicans, and you know I'm not a sycophant for the Democrats, but I am not going to sit here and try to run cover for Darlene Graham when I was one of the ones that blasted AOC with the way she answered the question. In fact, let's take a jaunt down memory lane. And Bryce, if you could hit that AOC.
0: And should the U.S. actually commit U.S. troops to defend Taiwan if China were to move?
1: You know, I think that this is such a, you know, I think that this is a, this is, of course, a very longstanding policy of the United States.
10: So you can bring it down. So her answer is actually worse. I don't know which is worse, to be honest with you. I really don't. Because at least Darlene Graham, at least she said, I'm just not going to answer this. It's just not my thing. AOC was just, you know what that reminded me of? I don't know if you, and Bryce, you may not even know about this. There was a Miss America pageant or Miss Teen pageant or Miss Something pageant years ago. And there was a contestant that was asked, you know, how they ask questions, you know, what would you do? And usually the answer is, I would solve world hunger or I would bring peace to the world. And this lay, and the, and this, this, this, this girl that was trying to be chosen to be whatever pageant winner actually sat there and said, well, you know, such as, and I mean, she sounded like, hey, that's what AOC sounds like. And Bryce, do you know which, do you know what I'm talking about?
11: I know exactly. I have the clip somewhere. I'm trying
10: oh,
11: to
10: no way. Okay. If you find the clip, let's do that. Just let me know. So yeah, that's what AOC sounded like. So I don't know which is worse, but I will always be honest and consistent with my listeners. You guys, I'm not a sycophant for the Republicans. I'm not a sycophant for the Democrats. You know that. But I'm not going to take up for Darlene Graham. That was a horrible answer. Just like AOC, that was a horrible answer. Neither one of these two have earned. And look, and she's, AOC's a freaking congresswoman. All right, we got the soundbite. Go ahead, Bryce.
1: Okay. Recent polls have shown a fifth of Americans can't locate the U.S. on a world map. Why do you think this is?
22: I personally believe that U.S. Americans are unable to do so because some people out there in our nation don't have maps, and I believe that our education, like such as in South Africa and the Iraq, everywhere like such as, and I believe that they should, our education over here in the U.S. should help the U.S. Or should help South Africa and should help the Iraq and the Asian countries, so we will be able to build up our future.
10: Oh my goodness.
23: Thank you very much.
10: Bryce, I almost think that was AOC. That had to be.
11: Time I hear that, I forget how bad it is.
10: I know. Is it? And it's so bad. Well, that's how bad Darlene's answer was, and that's how bad AOC's answer. Now, the difference is that poor girl trying to win a pageantry was just trying to win a prize for being pretty. AOC is actually making decisions. That's totally her. I guess, but that mentality right there that you just heard, that's AOC making decisions right now in Congress. That's AOC who very well could be the 2028 presidential nominee for the Democrat Party. That AOC who shouldn't qualify to be in the Congress seat she's in, let alone the president of the United States or even a senator, because she's either going to be the nominee for the Democrats in 2028 or she's going to knock off Chuck Schumer. And this is a battle that's going to be awesome, folks, because you know who else is eyeing Chuck Schumer's seat? And you may not have heard this. This may be the first. It may be the Victor Armendariz show that is telling you this first. But I will tell you this. Watch Mondami. If you don't think Mondami has an eye on Chuck Schumer's seat and AOC has got an eye on Chuck Schumer's seat, then you guys are crazy, because trust me, I will be right on this. I will be right on this. So what a battle that could be. But to the point, AOC's not qualified to be making decisions on behalf of the American people. She's just not. And listen, I am sure Alexandria Cortez is a nice person. I bet she's fun to hang out with. I've actually heard from people around the Washington, around the swamp, that she is a pleasant person, that they don't not like her. She's likable. And so I bet you she's fun to hang out with. She's probably even fun if I could get Bryce to date with her, because I think she's single now.
11: Oh, she's definitely single.
10: There you go. She's single now. So if I could get Bryce to date with her, I bet you, Bryce, you'd have a good time.
11: Oh, I'd have a great time.
10: I bet you would. So see, and you might be able to school her a little bit. And then I'm just going to stop it and leave it there. I've got this all, well, I can't do it. I'll get kicked off and by golly, I just got here. So I'm just going to keep my mouth shut. But anyway, so she's probably really nice. I'm sure she is. And I've heard good things about her outside of politics, outside of making decisions that's going to affect the American people. She's not qualified for it. And I'm afraid, ladies and gentlemen, and you people in South Carolina, and I've got some listeners. Listen, the Victor Armendariz show has listeners from South Carolina. And I thank all of you. And they catch me on Apple Podcasts. They catch me at Podcast Park, or they catch me at Spotify. And some of them will stream Extra 106, because now that I'm over here, Extra 106.3, I've gotten a lot of new listeners from outside of Georgia, which is awesome. You're welcome, Extra 106. You're welcome, Bryce. But it's great. I've got some good listeners. And I just want you people in South Carolina to know, you don't have to vote for Darlene Graham just because her name is Graham. You should vote for her. If you feel like she's qualified, then vote for her. But I'm going to tell you, based on that answer, she's not qualified. Now, I'm not going to remember the dude running against her, but he seems like a sharp dude. And I don't know a whole lot about him. I understand already, I'm hearing, that there might be a division. He might not have been the biggest Trump supporter. Listen. It ain't all about being the Trump supporter all the time. It's about, is he going to be good for South Carolina? And does he believe in cutting taxes? Does he believe in getting rid of the tax code and changing to a consumption tax? Does he believe in smaller government? Does he believe in a strong military? And will he back Trump on his immigration policy? And listen, I've got some whole discussion we can have on the immigration policy, because some of it Trump's got 100% right, and some of it is not so right. But I've got the solution. I've got the answer. And your humble host here could fix immigration in the snap of a finger if they'd listen to me. But Trump's getting a lot of it right. He really is. He's protecting the southern border, and the northern border is a must. And Trump has that right. So as a candidate, the guy that I should remember his name, I think it's Richard something or something like that. But I know the South Carolinians are going to take a look now more than ever. They're going to look at the other guy. And that's probably right now, based on what I've seen. I've heard that guy speak. I heard him answer the question, the same question that Darlene really stumbled on. And I'll tell you what, I feel better about that dude being elected the next senator than I do about Darlene Graham. What I don't want is a Democrat winning in South Carolina. That would be the worst case scenario. Because at least I know Darlene Graham, if she does get elected, at least I know she's gonna do what the leadership tells her to do. If she's not confident in answering questions about foreign policy, then I know at least she's gonna listen to the leadership. A lot of times they'll get that right. All right, folks, believe it or not, we're at the end of the show. Now we're going to get into some stoppage time. So that's where you're going to get free show. So if you hop over to the podcast, you're going to get stoppage time free show. All right, folks, we'll see you next time.
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9: 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Right?
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9: 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That's what I was actually trying to say. 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
27: I gave the example earlier. If Tug Cowart had run, let's say, a Ponzi scheme and was federally prosecuted, if he went in front of any sort of congressional hearing and was asked about that Ponzi scheme, he cannot plead the fifth if he received a presidential pardon for it. He has to be forthcoming with the information that pardon applied to. So he is actually in a situation where he's pleading the fifth. So it causes a conundrum of like, what was your pardon for?
9: Yeah, what are you pleading the fifth for if there's no crime?
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29: Turning up the heat, I'm Roger Stern, Fox News. The Trump administration increasing the economic pressure on Iran and asking G20 countries to join in. Fox's Jonathan Hunt in Tel Aviv.
30: From the few videos we are seeing from inside Iran, we know that the availability of goods is dipping sharply. We know that there are long lines at gas stations, but the economy has not been crushed. And that's what Treasury Secretary Scott Bessent says the U.S. now wants to do. So Secretary Bessent will be heading to the G20 summit in Asheville, North Carolina, and appealing to countries there to help the U.S. do exactly that. It won't be easy. Iran still has significant trading partners: China, Russia, India, Turkey, Iraq, Pakistan, and Qatar. And China is the biggest problem there. They've said they will not join the U.S. sanctions program.
29: Iran's foreign minister accused the U.S. of using the media to influence prices for personal gain. He also says some in American Israel are promoting war. Thousands remain missing after last week's floods along the Nepal-China border, and the International Red Cross and Red Crescent are sending aid to the victims. Matt Bodden, Red Cross manager for Nepal, told Fox News Live how bad the devastation was and how much of the country has been impacted.
4: Starting from the border with China all the way down to the border with India, and some impacts even felt further afield within India. So you can see it right across the country where most of the bridges have been washed out. The country is divided now into essentially two parts.
29: The State Department says 90 Americans are missing the flood caused by a glacier breakup. 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
29: RFK Jr., our health secretary, blaming the record measles outbreak, which killed two people in Pennsylvania, on parents who don't vaccinate their children for religious reasons.
33: They're entitled to make them. My job as HHS secretary is to make sure that if those children get sick, that they're taken care of. There's no reason that anybody in America should be dying of measles in this day and age. There's no reason. It's malpractice if that happens.
29: Kennedy on Fox's Saturday in America. Physicians across the nation say Kennedy is responsible for the measles outbreak because he's told people that vaccines are dangerous. There's no medical evidence to support that claim. Just days after a trial date was set for Khalil Sheikh Mohammed, a federal judge says the confession by the alleged 9/11 mastermind cannot be used in court.
34: On Friday, a judge ruled Khalil Sheikh Mohammed's confession, reportedly given back in 2007, may not be used against him in an upcoming trial. This decision means further delays for the case that is set for trial in summer of 2028. The New York Post reports the judge who issued the ruling over concerns the confession was given under duress. The trial judge was quoted as saying, the prosecution has failed to prove by a preponderance of the evidence that Mr. Mohammed's statements to the FBI were voluntarily given. The confession is believed to be a crucial piece of evidence.
29: Fox's Mark Meredith. A group of soldiers in Niger say that they rebelled against officers at a key military base. They fired at sensitive locations in the capital in what's seen as a major threat to the country's struggling junta. Gunfire and explosions were heard near a major airport and the presidential palace. The nation's defense ministry says the military is regaining control of many of the sites targeted by the rebels, but it is not all under control. I'm Roger Stern, and this is Fox News.
35: Well, welcome. Welcome to the Janelle King Show. I'm Janelle King, and this is Extra 106.3. And this is where we discuss kitchen table topics that are typically banned from family gatherings, but are absolutely necessary in order to have a strong republic. And today's table topic is Christianity from a worldview. Christianity from a worldview. You know, I recently heard President Trump's speech at the Bible Museum in D.C., and he mentioned the rise in anti-Christian bias. And I thought that was interesting because I've certainly felt like we've been targeted for a while now, but not so much physically as much as morally and ethically. And it has never felt so hard to get support for just simply doing the right thing. You know, I'm not referring to this newfound understanding of you're right or you're wrong, and you hear people say things like my truth or this is what I believe. No, no, no. I'm referring to the basics of rights and wrongs, like following the law as it's written, not as one may wish to interpret it, or being kind to others, even if you disagree. You know, common decency seems to be at an all-time low, from the tragic shooting at Minnesota's Catholic school, where two children lost their lives and many others were wounded, to the mass shooting at the Covenant School in Nashville, Tennessee, on March 27, 2023, that was done by the 28-year-old Aiden Hale, a transgender and former student of the school, who carried out that deadly attack. You know, Hale tragically murdered 3 9-year-old children and 3 adults before being shot and killed by the Nashville Police Department. You know, times are certainly changing. Things are certainly getting worse and worse, or at least it feels that way. And unfortunately, when you hear about these types of events, it typically falls into these two political categories of mental health or gun control. But I believe we are neglecting the issue that lies underneath, or in some cases, directly in front of us. Until today, when President Trump spoke about anti-Christian bias. Unfortunately, this bias is not synonymous to our country alone. It's taking place all around the world in the shadows of the night, and in most cases, right under our noses. For many of us Christians or fellow followers of Christ, this is not anything new or unexpected. It's quite the contrary. You see, in the Bible, it makes it very clear how we're going to be treated for his sake. John 16 and 33 in the ESV says, I have said these things to you, that in me you may have peace. And in the world, you will have tribulation. But take heart, I have overcome the world. And unless you are sitting under a pastor or a teacher who believes that our time in this world is meant to be easygoing, you have probably already embraced the fact that trials and challenges will come. However, while there are some who have taken hold of this, there are many who still believe that God is our personal genie in the bottle, here to answer all of our prayers according to their will and not his will. And as a result, we have become more driven to vibes and energies and far away from the Bible and even further away from a relationship with God. But we need to be on our game as believers now more than ever. But what does this anti-Christian bias look like? Well, on today's show, I'm going to talk about some of the anti-Christian biases that are taking place globally and whether Christianity is really embraced in other countries, particularly the countries that say that they do. But first, I want to set a few records straight. So as a believer and a Christian, I absolutely believe in spiritual freedom. While I do not share the faith of others, I am 100% a Christian, a believer in Jesus Christ. But the government should not be a theocracy. It shouldn't demand that people worship and follow whatever religion they decide to set if they're not doing so willingly. Because God gave us free will to choose to follow him. Unfortunately, some will not. He did not demand that we follow him. He didn't make it a mandate. He said to choose me.
0: choose ye this day who you will serve. So this notion that Christianity should be the religion of the government is man-made. It's not a mandate. Next, we have to look at what happens when we do welcome theocracies and live under one. This has been the case for decades in parts of the Middle East, and now we're seeing a similar takeover in Britain and surrounding areas. But how did it happen? You see, the landscape of Islam in Britain has undergone significant changes over the past decade. Islamist activity in Britain has increased since 1989. External states and organizations have played a significant role in shaping the British Islam. These influences have impacted religions and religious life, as well as political life, facilitating the establishment of institutions and the emergence of theological streams. Today, the Muslim population in the UK is approximately 3.9 million, representing 6.5% of the total population. And this was a significant increase from 2.7 million, which was 4.9% in 2011. Primarily originating from the Indian subcontinent, meaning India, Pakistan, Bangladesh, there's been a wave of migration driven by legislation and political upheavals, which have contributed to this community's growth. And the community tends to be more youthful, as many are being

0: particularly in northern towns. And a victimhood mentality may foster this radicalization even more. Today I read a post that was a bit alarming, if not a lot alarming. And if it's true, it's something we really need to pay attention to. It said that today there are Muslim-only sections in the UK. That 78% of the Muslim women there that are refugees do not work. And 68% of the men and male refugees do not work. 8 out of 10 of the Muslims are on free government housing. That many of the schools are now requiring challah for lunches. And that the mayors of London and Sheffield and Blackburn, Oxford and Luton and Oldham are all Muslim. And to top it off, their new Home Secretary of the UK, who is in charge of national security, counterterrorism, policing, and immigration, is a Pakistani Muslim. So having all this information, I think it's safe to say that it has become increasingly important to understand how Christianity is seen on the main stage, meaning globally. I think it's time that we pay attention to what's really happening in all these countries. I think it's also time to look at whether or not we're seeing a rise in these different Islamic and Muslim groups that are coming in and setting up shop and pushing their ideology, as to whether or not that's freedom of religion or the force of theocracy. Like, what are we doing? What's happening? Are they allowing Christians to worship freely, or are they harassing? However, I think it's important to note that Christianity is among those religions that believe that everyone has the right to choose what they want to believe, whether it be right or wrong. I have to note, for the sake of this discussion, I do have a bias as well. My bias is towards Christianity, not anti-Christianity. It's towards Christianity because I truly believe that we are worshiping the true and living God. So you have to know that going into this discussion. However, I'm going to do my best to just simply highlight the facts as to where Christianity stands in some of these other countries. So after the break, it's time to look at some of these perspectives from China to Africa to right here in America. Don't leave the table. More of the Janelle King Show right after the break. 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We'll be right back.
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4: Welcome back to the Janelle King Show. I'm Janelle King. This is Extra 106.3, and this is where we discuss kitchen table topics that are typically banned from family gatherings but are absolutely necessary in order to have a strong republic. And today's table topic is Christianity from the worldview. How the world is viewing Christianity and whether or not something is going down, because something is changing. And I recently listened to President Trump's speech at the Bible Museum in D.C., and he highlighted that there is a rise in anti-Christian bias. And that struck a chord with me because I felt for some time that we've been targeted. Not necessarily physically, but certainly morally and ethically. Now we're starting to see it physically, and we're starting to see that increase, and it's become increasingly difficult to get support for doing what is right. What's just plain common decency, like following the law as it's written or being kind to others despite disagreements. Sadly, it seems that respect and civility is at an all-time low. And as I mentioned before, we've seen so many tragic events, like the most recent shooting at the Minnesota Catholic school by the transgender, where two children lost their lives while praying. And the deadly attack at the Covenant School in Nashville, Tennessee, carried out by a former student who is now transgender. And these instances often get framed as mental health or gun control problems, but I believe that they also reflect a deeper issue, mainly the growing anti-Christian bias that President Trump recently addressed. And unfortunately, this bias is not isolated to America. It's happening around the world, often in the shadows and sometimes right under our noses. For those of us who follow Christ, this isn't anything new. The Bible clearly warns us about how we're going to be treated. It talks about it in John 16 and 33, which reminds us that in this world there will be tribulation. But take heart, because I've overcome the world. Yet many still see God as a personal genie, expecting him to answer prayers according to their will rather than his. And this mindset has shifted us away from a true relationship with God and have driven us towards vibes and energies and feelings, drifting further and further away from biblical truth. Now more than ever, we have to be alert as believers. So what does this anti-Christian bias look like in today's world? Well, as I discussed a little bit during my previous segment, then you have to take Britain, for example. The landscape of Islam there has changed dramatically past decades. Today, Britain's Muslim population is at 3.9 million, making up 6.5% of their total population, and many of them are arriving from the Indian continent due to migration waves and driven by legislation and other upheavals. However, there's alarming reports that suggest that Muslim women refugees don't work, along with 68% of men. A significant portion of the community is now relying on government housing. And many of the local leaders are now Muslim, including the mayors of major cities like London and Sheffield. And then they also have a home secretary who's responsible for immigration and national security, who's also Muslim. The schools are now offering challah for lunches and reflecting on a shift in a community demographic. This has raised questions about integration and cultural influence and whether or not we are still allowing freedom of religion or if we are starting to take over things. And I saw a video of a gentleman who was walking through one of the Muslim-only communities and he was accosted and basically was treated very rudely. And I'm just trying to understand what's happening. I mean, because all of this underscores the importance of understanding how Christianity is perceived and treated on a global stage today. And as we see trends of increasing religious influence, both good and bad, we need to be aware of a bigger picture. And that's that as a Christian, I believe that it is the true faith. And I do believe that Jesus is the only true and living God. And I do wish to see that all men turn to God and that no man perishes. But I also understand that we support free will. And it's a choice to choose God. And what we're seeing globally with this huge Muslim push isn't choice, but it's becoming a demand and a form of theocracy. That's not okay. So let's continue to look at how Christianity is viewed in other countries and how there are many of us who wish to see it uprooted. Let's start with China. I remember wanting to speak with a friend who lived over there, and she was teaching English to the students. And she made it very clear to me when we were messaging that we are not to talk about certain subjects when we got on our Zoom call. Primarily the government, of course, but I had to also be careful about how much religion I was discussing with her. And at one point, we had to switch to voice notes because there was fear that her social media was being spied on, because that's very common in the communist China. So I know that communism in China is not anything close to freedom or the freedom many of the communists here in America believe exists. I hate when I hear people say things like, oh, the reason why communism didn't work in the past is because they didn't do it right. But yet you're doing the same thing that they were doing. So what makes it different? Because the voice changed? Now, while it's possible to practice Christianity in China, the Chinese government enforces strict regulations and restrictions on religious activities. China officially recognizes only 5 religions. And Christianity happens to be one of them. Then there's Islam, Catholicism, Taoism, Buddhism. However, the government keeps a close watch on how these religions are practiced and is to ensure that they align with state policy, because the real religion under communism is government. You see, Christians are required to worship in government-approved churches in China, known as patriotic churches. For Protestants, these are overseen by the Three Self-Patriotic Movement. And for Catholics, they're overseen by the Chinese Patriotic Catholic Association. These churches are tightly controlled by the CCP. And God forbid you have an underground or a house church that operates outside of government oversight, because attending these unregistered churches is technically illegal. And the participants can face harassment, detention, or even persecution. Religious education and gatherings are monitored by authorities. Activities considered politically sensitive or outside the approved doctrine are prohibited, limiting religious freedom. Foreign influence is strongly restricted. Foreign missionaries, religious literature, and materials promoting outside influence are discouraged or banned. There are also restrictions on religious symbols and practices, so crosses and icons are sometimes removed from churches. And evangelism and trying to actually go out and win souls is regulated or prevented, all to prevent what the government views as excessive or unapproved preaching. So Chinese Christians who worship outside the official churches or openly criticize government policies risk detention or harassment. Despite these obstacles, though, many Christians continue practicing their faith discreetly, often in secret. But they say Christianity is welcome, but not authentic Christianity, the government's form of Christianity. And when it comes to the Bible, we find even more restrictions. The CCP imposes strict restrictions on the Bible and its distribution. The sale and distribution of Bibles are tightly controlled. Officially, Bibles are only available through government-authorized churches and publishers. Unapproved or underground copies are illegal. And the CCP censors religious content. Certain passages or references that are deemed politically sensitive or challenging to communist ideology are removed or altered. Access to the Bible is often restricted in regions where religious activities is heavily monitored. Many online sources where people might find unapproved versions of the Bible is blocked or censored. The government has a history of confiscating or banning or destroying Bibles that are imported or printed outside of their authority. At the same time, the CCP restricts religious education that promotes Bible teachings outside approved religious institutions. Teaching or sharing the Bible in illegal gatherings is forbidden. Pastors or religious leaders are often pressured, of course, into promoting state-approved interpretations of the Bible, and some face detention or arrest if they resist. But don't take my word for it.
5: Legal to be a Christian in China, but it's a catch-22 situation for Christians who want to worship God in a church. There are almost 6,500 registered churches in China, and the CCP mandates that all of them use only hymns that align with their communist principles. Congregants must stand to sing the national anthem and offer praise to the Communist Party before beginning their worship. The sermons must be reviewed and approved by government officials in advance, with any message lacking socialist themes subject to censorship. In addition, all registered churches are required to install facial recognition cameras, including at the pulpit, to allow the government to monitor individuals who dare to attend. In 2023, the CCP rewrote portions of the Bible to align with the party's doctrine. In the Gospel of John, where Jesus tells the crowd, "Let he who is without sin cast the first stone," the CCP's version twists the narrative. Jesus himself stones the woman to death to underscore the party's message of zero tolerance for crime. Since 2018, the Bible has been available only in government-controlled churches, which raises a haunting question. If these are the only places the Bible is legally available and those Bibles are altered, do Christians in China now have access only to the CCP's version of Scripture? So here is the catch-22. Attend a state-approved church and risk being indoctrinated with CCP-altered teachings, or worship in an underground, God-centered fellowship and risk being harassed, arrested, or locked up.
4: So the next time you read your Bible freely in America, think about our brothers and sisters in China. You have to know that there are so many places where Christianity is either banned, highly restricted, or discouraged, such as North Korea, Afghanistan, Somalia, Saudi Arabia, Pakistan, Iran, Brunei, Algeria, Egypt, and many more. But I haven't seen anything like what is happening in parts of Africa. In Libya, Christianity is virtually banned, and practicing it openly can result in arrests or even violence. The small Christian community faces significant risk, especially for conversions or worship outside of approved spaces. Then we have Nigeria. Right here in 2025, Christians are being murdered for their faith. On September 7th of 2025, just this month, deadly clashes erupted across Nigeria involving security forces, Islamic fighters linked to crime gangs and terror groups. at least 7 Christians were killed late Friday, September 6th, when armed bandits attacked the village of Magnagen Wando. The raid happened between 11 p.m. and midnight. And a local evangelist, Paul Youngus, confirmed the victims were all Christians. So here we have Islamic terror groups attacking specifically Christians. Authorities credited the community watch corps to repelling some of the attack, but bandits later ambushed and shot at those fleeing to the hospital, burning their vehicles in the process. Villagers fought back against these bandits, killing at least 15 attackers, freeing kidnapped victims, and rescuing stolen cattle. But in northeast Nigeria, the Boko Haram terrorists killed at least 63 people in the Darajama village, including soldiers and civilians. The attack targeted recent settlers who had moved there after previous violence. And the governor condemned the massacre, calling it a crime against humanity. Right groups warn that Christians are disproportionately targeted, with an estimate of 5,000 killed annually. Overall, what is it really like to be a Christian in Nigeria? Some of you may say, you know, these were just Islamic terror groups. It doesn't mean that Christianity isn't banned in Nigeria. So what is it really like? Well, Christianity is officially recognized, but in practice, Christians face numerous restrictions and challenges, especially in certain religions, in certain regions. One major restriction is anti-conversion laws, particularly in the northern states where Islamic law influences policy. What does that mean by anti-conversion? These laws make it difficult for individuals to convert or practice Christianity openly. So switching from Islam to Christianity is heavily restricted. And evangelism is often limited as well. Public sharing of faith can lead to harassment, violence, or even arrest. Building new churches isn't easy either. Many local governments impose bans or strict regulations on church construction, particularly in the north, restricting Christian worship spaces. Christians often face social, political, and economic barriers, with limited access to employment and education in some regions. Then there are blasphemy laws that are also used to target Christians. Like, accusations can lead to detention or legal charges, mostly in areas where Islamic laws are enforced. So God forbid you're a Christian and you say that Jesus is the only true and living God. Now you're going to have to face blasphemy laws. And as I just explained, churches and Christian communities are targeted. They're attacked. They're killed. And threats are common. Not to mention, protection from authority is often lacking or ineffective. So having a worldview of Christianity, particularly in countries who embrace communism, is extremely important. Unfortunately, we have all seen a rise of socialism and communistic support in America. This is often exposed politically or socially, but not so much spiritually. I remember when there was a debate within the Democrat Party about removing the closer of a prayer in Jesus' name. And then I remember attending a Republican event where there were many leaders from a variety of different religious groups who all prayed individually in an attempt to welcome all religions. So there is a movement taking place on the religious front. But what will it truly look like if communism began to take root in America for Christians? Because if communism really did take root, Christianity as we know is going to change. Christianity under communism often faces severe restrictions and suppression. Public church services are either banned or heavily monitored. So if you're listening to me while heading to church this morning, This is a good time to pause and have gratitude for the freedom to simply be able to drive to church service. Because many Christians would find themselves practicing in secret or in underground churches to avoid persecution should communism rise more and more in this country. Religious leaders like your current pastor would be persecuted or imprisoned or forced to operate under state control. Kind of like what we saw during COVID, when liquor stores were able to operate freely, but church leaders faced possible imprisonment. The government may appoint or approve church leaders, undermining the independence of religious institutions. Here's another one. Say goodbye to those beautiful crosses that you're currently wearing around your neck, because displays of Christian symbols, crosses, and Bibles will be frequently forbidden or destroyed. Religious literature, like your Bible, will be censored or destroyed. Teaching or sharing the Christian faith will be banned altogether, especially among youth, in order to prevent religious influence from taking hold. I would say we have gotten a taste of this when prayer was removed from our schools. Imagine pulling up to your church and finding it boarded up or padlocked. That is what you would expect under communism. Numerous churches will be shut down, demolished, or repurposed for secular use. Then we can also look forward to forced conformity, where the state promotes atheism and may require attendance at anti-religion propaganda sessions, discouraging any public religion expression. But what are some of the subtle signs of communistic oppression on religion that can be hard to detect but is already here? How about fewer public displays of faith, less church attendance? We are already seeing a decline in church attendance. Many are young people who are opting to be more spiritual rather than have a relationship with God. You can also expect fewer religious symbols out of fear. Other subtle changes is seeing more and more schools promote secular or strictly state-approved ideology. What about these trans teachers and these drag queen story times? State-approved ideology, ultimately leaving little room or no room at all for Christian teaching. The replacing and sidelining of church leaders and government officials, or silencing religious voices in society, is another subtle change. I think about this when I see the increase in these so-called pastors or teachers who are out here pushing social justice warring rather than the Bible. Case in point, Raphael Warnock, Jamal Bryant, Al Sharpton. Lastly, the increase of censorship and propaganda, media and officials' messaging depicting religion as outdated, particularly Christianity, as being, you know, women being barefoot and pregnant and, you know, oppressed, and as Christianity being a form of superstitions or dangerous as a whole, minimizing its role in society. Recently, we saw Jen Psaki, Biden's former press secretary, write on X that prayer wasn't needed. It wasn't enough. When prayer is the cornerstone of our faith, it's always enough. But according to Jen Psaki, it's not. In communist countries, Christianity is often met with both overt and subtle forms of suppression, ranging from outright bans and destruction to social marginalization and propaganda. And it's scary that we're currently seeing a lot of this right now. And as I bring this discussion to a close, after the break, I'm going to share my personal story and discuss why I am deeply concerned about our younger generation and its lack of faith, along with why I believe we are seeing such a sharp disinterest in Christianity, particularly when it comes to our future generations. We're almost finished. Don't leave the table. You're listening to The Janelle King Show. I'm Janelle King. This is Extra 106.3. We'll be right back.
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10: In 1980, more than a third of vehicles built for the U.S. market had manual transmissions. By 2025, that number had fallen to just 0.6%, with only a couple dozen models still offering stick shifts, as many drivers don't want to shift anymore. Automatics are also faster and easier in traffic. Volkswagen has said after this year that it's killing the stick shift for North America. Other companies like Honda and BMW have also scaled back on manuals, though with some auto enthusiasts demanding it. Toyota is one of the companies fighting to keep the stick shift alive with cars like the GR Corolla. About 70% of those vehicles sold last year were manuals. Same for the Mazda Miata. And 90% of Subaru BRZs sold were stick. Porsche is also adding a manual back to the 911 Carrera S for North America because of customer demand. That's Fox Wheels. I'm Jeff Manasso, Fox News.
11: 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It's a time to promote back-to-school well check exams and vision screenings for young children. The American Administration of Ophthalmology offers guidance in the importance of child's eye health. Newborn to two-month-olds are adjusting to light and learning to focus. They take interest in objects very close to them. 2 to 4 months, the eyes are learning to work together and track a moving object. Watch for inward or outward turning eyes and delays in tracking moving objects. 5 to 8 months, your kiddos have developed 3D and color vision. Watch for reaching, recognizing, and recalling an object from across the room. 9 to 12 months, babies should be judging distance very well. And from 2 to 6 years, they should have normal vision milestones, like enhanced hand-eye coordination, ability to read an eye chart, letter and object recognition, improved visual memory, and advanced reading skills. For more health news, go to foxnewshealth.com. 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
12: How are you pleading the fifth?
13: Yeah, because we don't know what you're pleading the fifth to. Right?
12: What is the part to plead to?
13: And that's what I'm saying. That's what I was actually trying to say. Like, you don't even have something that you need to plead the fifth to because there's no crime.
12: I gave the example earlier. If Tug Cowart had run, let's say, a Ponzi scheme and was federally prosecuted, if he went in front of any sort of congressional hearing and was asked about that Ponzi scheme, he cannot plead the fifth. If he received a presidential pardon for it, he has to be forthcoming with the information that pardon applied to. So he is actually in a situation where he's pleading the fifth. So it causes a conundrum of like, what was your pardon for?
13: Yeah, what are you pleading the fifth for if there's no crime?
12: If there's no crime, if your pardon is so large that you would be compelled to talk about whatever they're asking, but are basically acting like your pardon doesn't apply to any of it because you're pleading the fifth.
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4: Welcome back to the Janelle King Show. I'm Janelle King. This is Extra 106.3. This is where we discuss kitchen table topics that are typically banned from family gatherings but are absolutely necessary in order to have a strong republic. And today's table topic is Christianity from a worldview. I decided to talk about this because recently I heard President Trump talk about the rising anti-Christian bias, and it really struck a chord with me because many of us do feel targeted, but not just physically, but morally and ethically. It's now starting to grow to physical attacks at these schools, and it's increasingly difficult to support what's right or stand for faith and kindness in today's culture. But it isn't just happening in America. It's happening around the world, from China to Nigeria to North Korea. Christians are facing persecution, imprisonment, or even death. Churches are shutting down. Bibles are being censored. Believers are being forced underground and their freedoms are taken away. Even subtly, signs are already here. Declining church attendance, silenced voices in society, censorship in media, all warning us of what's possible if we don't stand firm. Because understanding how Christians are persecuted worldwide reminds us of how precious and how fragile our religious freedom truly is. We need to protect it. While it's not completely gone, it's certainly slipping away, especially with our younger generation. Long are the days when grandma will walk in the room and say, "Get dressed, we're heading to church." Long are the days when you have a section of clothing in your closet that were your church clothes. And if you know me, or you met me, it wouldn't be hard to believe that that was my favorite section of the closet, because that's where all my pretty dresses were, and I love dresses. But nonetheless, church among millennials and Gen Zers are at an all-time low. As a recent study shows, around 35 to 40% of millennials who are born between 1981 and 1996 identify as religiously unaffiliated or call themselves nuns. Not the nuns like the Catholic nuns, the N-O-N-E-S nuns, which includes atheists, agnostics, and those who do not have a particular religious identity. Many of these are former or lapsed churchgoers. And then when you look at the Generation Z, which are born between 1997 and 2012, the percentage is higher, with roughly 50% or more identifying as nuns, N-O-N-E-S, or rejecting organized religion altogether. Overall, closer to half or more of millennials and Gen Zers are rejecting or not participating in traditional church life, highlighting a significant cultural shift away from religious institutions. But why is this happening? Well, I want to share my personal story. And by sharing my story, I pray that it will help you when it comes to understanding the millennial and the Gen Zers in your life. You see, I was raised in a deeply spiritual home with deeply spiritual parents. They taught us the Bible within the context of using it as a moral guide and a way of securing my ticket to eternal life. It was about being on the right side of decisions and living. But it didn't lead to or promote a glamorous life. It wasn't about having a blissful experience on earth. It was quite the contrary. It was more about enduring until the end. So it wasn't too much of a surprise when my relationship shifted a bit when I went to college and I was introduced to the prosperity teaching and the spiritual guidance that favored having heaven on earth, or at least a piece of it. Now that was a little bit more intriguing to me. And as a result, I found myself shifting from the internal life perspective to the self-motivated, self-development perspective. In walked The Secret, the movie and the book, and other literature that introduced me to New Age. But of course, I didn't think it was New Age. I thought it was me finding religious balance, you know, securing my spot in heaven and on earth. But it was not that. Slowly, I started drifting further and further away from God and closer and closer to self. I was carrying stones and reading horoscopes and setting up altars with ancestors' pictures, and it just led me down this really dark path, both in theory and in my decisions. And I'm so grateful to God that he intervened when he did. Like authentic Christianity, I found myself lost and disappointed, so I turned to the Bible. I then met my husband, Kelvin, who led me all the way back to Christ, the Christ of eternity, the Christ that teaches against self-worship. And now I understand exactly why. You see, the rise of New Age spirituality that is gripping our younger generation is pulling people away from the true faith of Christianity. It's easy to get caught up in the message of self-love and self-care and finding eternal peace. Things that on the surface seem positive. But if we're not careful, this focus can become a distraction, leading us further from God rather than closer to him. You see, the world today tells us that everything begins and ends with ourselves, that our happiness, our fulfillment, and peace comes from within. It promotes the idea that we are little gods and that our feelings and our desires should take center stage. But this way of thinking is dangerous, and it subtly replaces the biblical truth that true peace and purpose comes from Christ and Christ alone. When we rely solely on self-love, we overlook the importance of surrendering to God's plan and trusting His will. Most importantly, accepting that His will may not be our will. We forget that true healing and strength and identity is found in Jesus, who said in John 14:6, "I am the way, the truth, and the life." This focus on self can breed arrogance, confusion, and even despair, because it pushes us to depend on our own strength, which is very limited and fragile. And our young people are more depressed, more discouraged than ever. It leaves many people feeling empty and lost, like I was feeling, searching for a meaning all in the wrong places. As Christians, we are called to walk humbly before God, to seek His kingdom first, and to love others. When we veer from that, replacing God's word with man's ideas, we open ourselves up to deception and spiritual harm. Our true identity, our purpose, our peace is only found in Christ. And if you're listening and you find yourself asking questions like, why is this happening to me? Why am I so disappointed? Why are so many disappointments happening? Why do I feel so sad? Why do I feel so anxious? I urge you to start by shifting your focus from yourself and to find gratitude, even if it's something as simple as being grateful for the chance to change things around. Look for opportunities to be grateful. There's so many around us. Then begin reading the Bible. I recommend reading one proverb a day. There's 31, I believe, proverbs. 31. And try to follow what you're reading. Lastly, remember that you didn't get here overnight, so don't expect it to change overnight. Spend time with God and take this journey with the Lord. And if you're a parent or a friend or a loved one, pray for your loved one, that they will experience the peace of God that surpasses all of their understanding, and that they will begin to walk down a path that He has set. I will pray with you. Let us not be swayed by the fleeting promises of the world. Instead, let's keep our eyes fixed on Jesus, the author and the perfecter of our faith. His love is enough, and His truth is eternal. Until next time, stay unafraid, stay unapologetic, and never stop seeking the truth.
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11: 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It's a time to promote back-to-school well check exams and vision screenings for young children. The American Administration of Ophthalmology offers guidance in the importance of child's eye health. Newborn to two-month-olds are adjusting to light and learning to focus. They take interest in objects very close to them. 2 to 4 months, the eyes are learning to work together and track a moving object. Watch for inward or outward turning eyes and delays in tracking moving objects. 5 to 8 months, your kiddos have developed 3D and color vision. Watch for reaching, recognizing, and recalling an object from across the room. 9 to 12 months, babies should be judging distance very well. And from 2 to 6 years, they should have normal vision milestones like enhanced hand-eye coordination, ability to read an eye chart, letter and object recognition, improved visual memory, and advanced reading skills. For more health news, go to foxnewshealth.com. 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
21: He calls it the biggest oil deal in history. I'm Carmen Roberts, Fox News. President Trump is referring to the deal with Venezuela that he claims will increase America's oil supply. Fox's Mike Emanuel has more from the White House.
22: President Trump calling it the biggest oil deal in world history. Secretary of State Marco Rubio writing about it on X, saying this deal is a huge win for both the American and Venezuelan people. It demonstrates how President Trump's bold foreign policy is driving America first wins, securing stable reserves and low-cost oil in our hemisphere, and lowering gas prices here at home. For the Venezuelan people, this deal will bring nearly $100 billion in private investment, support thousands of high-paying jobs, and drive the reconstruction of Venezuela's economy.
21: In Nepal, conditions are growing worse as the death toll and number of missing keeps rising.
23: Scientists say the disaster was triggered by a glacier collapse, which caused waves of rock, ice, and debris hurtling through the mountain river systems, just stories high. Search and rescue operations were temporarily suspended because of heavy rain and fog. Authorities are watching two lakes upstream, one of which was overflowing at times. It's still monsoon season, so lots of rain to come. Newly released figures say 669 people were killed in Nepal and 7 in Tibet. Between the two countries, nearly 3,000 remain missing. We also heard from the Red Cross, who say it's taking a long time to get aid to these very far-reached areas.
21: Russia carries out one of the deadliest strikes of the year in Ukraine with an attack on a weapons depot near Kyiv, killing 37 people. And that strike also sparked a fire west of Kyiv and damaged at least 50 residential buildings. 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
23: Federal prosecutors hit a major stumbling block in their case against the alleged mastermind of the 9/11 terror attack that happened 25 years ago.
5: A judge ruled Khalid Sheikh Mohammed's confession, reportedly given back in 2007, cannot be used against him in his upcoming trial. As the New York Times points out, prosecutors have described Mr. Mohammed's interrogations in 07 at the U.S. Navy base in Guantanamo Bay, Cuba, as the government's most crucial evidence in this long-running death penalty case. The judge was quoted as saying the prosecution has failed to prove by a preponderance of the evidence that Mr. Mohammed's statements to the FBI were voluntarily given.
23: Fox's Mark Meredith reporting from Washington. Nine suspects are arrested in Virginia in a child sex ring bust, three of them here illegally.
24: Nine men arrested as part of an undercover sting operation by Fairfax County Police to catch child sex predators. According to DHS, three are illegal aliens with lengthy criminal histories and have since been released on bond, despite ICE's request to take them into federal custody. One of the men illegally crossed the border as early as 2012. Republicans, including the state's former attorney general, are calling out Virginia's Democratic governor, Abigail Spanberger, for not cooperating with ICE. In a statement, DHS says these criminal illegal aliens were hand-delivered to Fairfax County communities by President Obama.
23: Fox's Lucas Tomlinson from Washington. And 5 years after 98 people died in the collapse of the Champlain Tower South in Surfside, Florida, the city is moving forward with a permanent memorial. It will be built along a beach trail with two hands clasped at the center and is surrounded by the names of the victims. A federal investigation found construction factors contributed to that deadly collapse in June of 2021. I'm Carmen Roberts. This is Fox News.
0: It's Fox Wheels.
10: In 1980, more than a third of vehicles built for the U.S. market had manual transmissions. By 2025, that number had fallen to just 0.6%, with only a couple dozen models still offering stick shifts, as many drivers don't want to shift anymore. Automatics are also faster and easier in traffic. Volkswagen has said after this year that it's killing the stick shift for North America. Other companies like Honda and BMW have also scaled back on manuals, though with some auto enthusiasts demanding it. Toyota is one of the companies fighting to keep the stick shift alive with cars like the GR Corolla. About 70% of those vehicles sold last year were manuals. Same for the Mazda Miata. And 90% of Subaru BRZs sold were stick. Porsche is also adding a manual back to the 911 Carrera S for North America because of customer demand. That's Fox Wheels. I'm Jeff Manasso, Fox News.

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2: I guess I'm going all socialist today because I'm going to blow off all of our commercials. Except I'm going to be paying for it, so it's not. Well, I guess that is how socialism works. We have to blow off our commercials here because we have President Donald J. Trump joining us in just a couple of seconds. These are terrifying times right now. There are calls for Sharia law all across the Western world. It feels like there's a foreign occupation that is happening in parts of America. War with Iran. 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Supreme Court cleared the way for the president's mail-in ballot order to take effect before the midterm 6-3. Homeland Security can build a federal citizenship list and send it to the states, while the attorney general can prioritize the prosecutions of officials who give ballots to ineligible voters. Also, the State Department. In 14 days, ICE arrested almost 1,500 people in Virginia and Maryland alone, including 400 with convictions and pending charges for crimes from sexual battery, kidnapping, robbery, attempted murder, rape, MS-13 members. One of the most successful operations ever. Let's see. Meanwhile, we find out ICE arrests surged nearly 50,000, highest monthly total. Homeland Security also proposed a $103,000 fee on cap H-1B visa petitions. And then the economic news. This one's huge. Philadelphia Fed's manufacturing survey showed American factories having the strongest current conditions in more than 5 years. But more striking, the manufacturers, their expectations for the future surged to the highest level since the beginning of the Reagan boom in 1983, with the biggest one jump ever recorded. In other words, American manufacturing isn't surviving. It may be on the verge of a major. We're going to build things in America again. And nobody thought that was possible, with the exception of our guest. That's all in 1 week. One. And the man responsible is President Donald J. Trump. Mr. President, welcome.
3: It does sound a little exhausting as you're going over that list. I'm getting exhausted.
2: I said, that's a lot of work. I don't know how you do it. We found out that Dolly Parton passed away, and you did something. And I actually wrote this in my diary last night before I heard what you did. I said, I feel like she's kind of, you know, like I feel about her the way I felt about Queen Elizabeth. She was just such class. And I felt like we should lower our flags. And for the first time in history, you said we should lower our flags, and you declared that our flag should be at half staff. That's never been done before. Why'd you do it for her?
3: Is that was never done for an entertainer before? Is that what you mean?
2: Yeah, because never.
3: We've done this, you know, lowering, but as I understand it, I've heard that from a couple of people. I'm a little surprised, but she was unique. I mean, she was amazing. And to lose her, it's like you lose a member of the family. You know, we all knew her so well. I knew her a little bit. She wasn't a very political person. She really liked me, I will tell you. But she also wanted to stay very, you know, she was of the opinion, you know, the 50% who needs to lose. I don't think it's 50. I think it's probably 20% of the fans, okay, not 50. But she was a great person, and she was just a nice person. You know, I liked her a lot, and I thought it was a natural thing to lower the flags.
2: Can we put something to rest here? Because the speculation is crazy. The CIA director, ours, is in Russia. Rumors are saying Putin is going to test NATO resolve, all the way to speculation that is crazy. He's going to strike England, all the way to this is maybe the U.S. telling them about the Iranian sanctions, saying we're serious about them. Can you tell me why our CIA director flew in the middle of the night to meet with the Russians?
3: Well, none of the above. He's there on, you know, very sort of semi-routine. I hate to disappoint people. We would like to see the war with Ukraine end. That's a war would have never started, Glenn, if I were president. That's one of the That's one of the negatives of not having it done that way. I think this way has actually turned out to be bigger in many ways. But you wouldn't have had the war with Ukraine, and you wouldn't have had 25 million people coming into our country like they did just

0: The Atlantic, of all places, is reporting, and this is starting to become a commonplace, that the Ayatollah is dead. Is the Ayatollah dead? And is there a way to win this war? I mean, really win this war and have them unconditionally surrender without the people rising up who don't have any guns? So is he dead? And where are we on the war?
1: I don't think he's dead. He was very seriously wounded. The left side of his body, the arm, the leg, the whole thing. He was very seriously wounded, but I don't think he's dead. And if he is, they're putting on a pretty good show because they talk about, you know, going back to talk to him all the time, you know, to get a final blessing on things. But, you know, you make a deal with them, it's like it's not the most honorable group, I will tell you that. And, you know, we have the Strait open. We took out 22 boats last night. We have people coming in. The blockade, our Navy has been unbelievable. Our military has been unbelievable, the combination. But and our financial strength, we've built it up so much like you wouldn't believe in a year and a half. Our financial strength is unbelievable. And those things are going toward a very big victory. We had the victory in Venezuela, and we're going to have a big victory here very soon.
0: Can we, I mean, because these people are not, it's not like you're negotiating with Western-minded people. These people want chaos and death and everything else. Has there been any talk anywhere of anybody, I'm not saying us, supplying the people with the ability to fire back? Because you've got to get the 80% of the people to stand up. Do you foresee them being able to stand up in the future and this regime? You know,
1: right. They say they're so surprised that the people aren't fighting back. But, Glenn, if you were in that position, and you're a brave guy, I have watched your whole career. I've been a fan of yours for a long time. You're a brave guy, but I don't think you'd be standing out there when they have a machine gun nest. But, you know, they have really snipers at the tops of buildings, and people go out to protest, and they get hit, and they don't have to hit many. But when you see 5 or 6 or 10 people go down and you have 100,000 or 200,000 people, they leave. No, I don't care who you are. They leave.
0: Yeah.
1: And it's very hard to protest when you have people that are willing to shoot you and kill you. And that's why they're not protesting. And there is a chance because they have become very much weakened. You know, their Navy is, as you know, totally gone. Their Air Force is totally gone. Their soldiers, many of their soldiers aren't being paid. They have 300, I heard 90%. I think it's 300% inflation. Their monetary, their money is almost valueless now. I mean, they're not doing very well. And, you know, I would have to, and I could have told you the same thing, not as strongly, but 3 months ago, and I'd have to read the New York Times saying how well they're doing. They're not actually saying that anymore, which is hard to believe. I'm surprised they don't continue to say it. But, you know, there was so much fake news for that. Because right from the beginning, from the B-2 bombers a little more than a year ago where we knocked out the nuclear to the present, we have really dominated, really, truly dominated.
0: We have so many enemies, I feel, like inside our own gates. We have the DSA. Right. And we have Islam, the Red-Green Alliance, something I put up on the chalkboard when I was at Fox. And I said, this is going to happen. And everybody said that they'll never work together. And that's exactly what's happening. Would you push for or sign a no Sharia law act for America? And when it comes to the Marxists, what advice do you have for the GOP to begin to relate to the people who feel like there is an affordability crisis in America, especially for the youth, and the Marxists are playing on that and exploiting all of that?
1: Yeah.
0: What advice do you have?
1: Yeah, I would say two things. Number one, on Sharia law, I would absolutely say that's not this country. It's no Sharia law. And you do have pockets of it, as you know. And I would say no. And you go to London, you go to Paris. It's almost like a second way of life. It's ridiculous.
0: Yeah.
1: And I would absolutely be on your side on that, or on a lot of other people's side, too. Because, you know, you and I have people

0: But I think we're more based on common sense than we are on ideology. It's all about good politics is all about common sense anyway. But I would absolutely prohibit the Sharia law thing. And it is happening in this country a little bit. And while we see it, we take it out. And you have to take it out. You have one system. We have a great system. Sometimes it's very frustrating, but it's the best there is that I can see. As far as the affordability. So affordability is interesting because the Democrats caused affordability. I took over. Mm-hmm. Everything was high. We had the highest inflation in history. They say 48 years, so either one. But we had the highest inflation in the history of our country. Prices were at the highest. You look at the oil and gas. You look at groceries. You look at eggs. Remember I took it over. Eggs were five times higher than they were 4 years before. And we've gotten them down very, very substantially. And prior to the war, prior to what we're doing with Iran, which I think will be ending fairly soon, you could really say, you know, because the strait is open. We take a lot of ships through the strait now. We're taking them in. The mines are gone. You probably saw that. We put it out yesterday, all the mines. We got rid of the mines. But the strait, it's functioning. It's a functioning strait. Yes, every once in a while there'll be a drone or a rocket or something shot, but it is a very functioning strait. A lot of oil is pouring out, 10 million barrels yesterday. But as far as affordability, when I was just prior to saying we have to go down, we have to do this, I met with my people. We just had record stock market. And I said, you know, we're going to have to do a detour. We cannot let – it's very simple to me. We cannot let Iran have a nuclear weapon. That's what it's all about. It's 99.9%. We cannot let them because they are crazy and they will use it. And we cannot let them have a nuclear weapon. And we stopped it. I stopped it twice. I stopped it then and I stopped it with the JCPOA. That's the Obama deal that he gave everything. One of the worst deals, one of the most dangerous deals ever said. He gave them a road, a path to a nuclear weapon. That was a path. That wasn't a stoppage. That was a path to a nuclear weapon. And I terminated that, as you know. It was a big deal when I did it. And they tried to say, like, it was a disaster. They would have had a nuclear weapon 5 years ago if I didn't. I terminated it in my first term. And so I saved it then. They would have had a nuclear weapon. They would have used it. Israel would have been totally knocked out. They would have knocked out. There would be, I will say this, if Donald Trump wasn't president, there would be no Israel right now.
1: Glenn Beck is back after this.

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0: I have to tell you, Mr. President, I didn't plan on talking about this, and we can get into it a later date, but please, please, when it comes to beef, please look at the cartel that is the meat processing cartel. I mean, that is, I run a ranch, so I know what it's like. And I'm telling you, it is the processing plants. There's four of them, and I think two of them are not even American. It's bad. And they're, I believe they're colluding with each other.
2: And the farmers haven't done it because they're smart as hell. I'm surprised, because that's been going on a long time, Glenn, long before I got here.
0: Help us. Help us. It's so, we can't butcher with all of the federal regulations. It is really hard. You know, if there's something you can do to help.
2: Glenn, is that just a question of regulation? Do you think?
0: A lot of it is. Yeah, a lot of it is. The inspections are insane.
2: So they make the regulations so tough that. So could you do it? If you didn't have those regulations, could you do it on your ranch?
0: Yes.
2: And is that the way to do it? Or do you think you need some pretty strong regulations?
0: Break the back of those processing plants. There's people that want to build processing plants everywhere. The regulations are killing us, just killing us.
2: So you're saying with less regulation, you think that the ranchers and farmers would do a very good job of processing the beef?
0: Yes.
2: Wow.
0: Yes,
2: I know. That today.
0: I know.
2: I've been hearing about this problem for 20 years. I've been hearing about this problem.
0: Free your people. Let our people go. Your people go.
2: You know what? This could be a very good call for ranchers and farmers. No, for the country.
0: That would be good.
2: No, I've been hearing only bad about it's four places and it's a monopoly.
0: It is.
2: And who's controlling
0: this? Would break
2: those?
0: Their back.
2: Who's controlling those regulations? Department of Agriculture?
0: Yes. And FDA.
2: And the FDA.
0: Or U.S. or is it USDA? I can't remember which one, but it's
2: USDA.
0: It's the federal regulator. It's all the inspections. It's all the inspections. Mr. President, I got to get to one more question. Canada.
2: No, this is a very big thing you just told me, though, because you just gave me a very good idea. Okay, good, good, very good.
0: Okay.
2: I love the call. I love this call.
0: Can you tell me quickly about Canada? It seems to me they had a really good deal, but this is all about the elections and throwing our elections. What is happening? Is there a way to end this?
2: Look, I don't know how you feel about Canada. They are one of the worst countries in the world to deal with. And this has gone on for many years.
0: Wait. Can we say this? I love Canadians and Canada. Correct. I do not like their administration.
2: Okay, well, the administration and the previous administration, too, is terrible.
0: Yes.
2: But they have taken advantage of the United States for many decades, actually. They charge tariffs that are unbelievable, like on milk, 400%. And I just said, we're taking them on. And I took them on at the beginning, but we had so many other things to do because the country was a mess. But I said, we're going to take them on. We're going to stop it. And you saw the Lake Ontario. You know, people thought I was kidding. But maybe I wasn't. Because the last one you saw was the Gulf of Mexico, the Gulf of America.
0: I know.
2: So now we have a Gulf and we have a lake. Okay? You know, it's very simple. But look, I don't want to go into great detail because it's maybe boring to people. But to me, it's not boring. They charge tariffs. They take advantage of us as though they were a state, and they're not a state. And they've taken our car industry, and they've taken our agriculture industry.
0: Yeah.
2: You know, the farmers can't sell anything in there because the tariffs are so enormous. And yet they want to sell in us without any tariffs. So I had a deal that was a pretty good deal, you know, quite good, because they're afraid that I won't do any business. In other words, we won't trade. They don't have anything that we have to have. Okay, we can get by. I mean, there are a couple of things that would make it a little inconvenient, but we could get them elsewhere. And it's time to teach Canada you can't do this anymore. We lose $60 billion, and really more than that, $60 billion a year with Canada.
0: Mr. President,
2: we can't do that.
0: I can't believe I have to say this to you. I have a network break. You could hold on, but I know you're busy. I so appreciate your time, sir. I am sorry that we're on a network break.
2: You are terrific, and thank you for the painting. That was so beautiful, the picture.
0: You're welcome.
2: That was so...
0: Thank you, sir.
2: You are fantastic. Thank you very much.
0: Thank you.
2: I'll talk to you soon.
0: You bet.
2: Thank you.
0: You bet.
3: Glenn Beck will be back.
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12: To the left of Kennesaw on a map, if that helps.
13: To the left of Kennesaw, okay.
12: Would that be west of Kennesaw, you're trying to tell me?
14: This way I'm pointing. So.
13: Okay, this way that I'm pointing.
15: I guess east and west is very difficult for people these days. It's to the left of Kennesaw.
12: Have you ever...
15: You mean to the west?
12: Yeah. Have you ever looked at a map before? Caw, man. It's to the left of Kennesaw.
15: Can't tell you how many times I've said that to my wife. Just go south on 400, exit, and head east. And she's like, what do you mean?
14: Exactly. Tell her to turn right next time.
12: That's right.
13: And she'll know exactly.
15: No, that would not be to the right when you're heading south.
13: No. Fine, just let it go. I won't embarrass him anymore, man. It's not time to pile on the child. You know?
12: Sorry, man. You'll get it. You'll get it. You'll get it. It's fine. Go home, talk to your daddy.
15: I turned right like you said.
12: No,
15: you didn't.
12: But, go home, tell your daddy you don't know how to read that. And then tell me how to change a tire, and he's going to feel like the biggest disappointment ever.
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16: I'm Michelle Polino. The country world is reacting to the death of Dolly Parton. The legendary country singer, philanthropist, actress, playwright, and author died Tuesday in Nashville at 80 years old. Reba McEntire posted on her Instagram, writing in part, "Dolly, thank you for all the wonderful things you did for us on earth. Your love, your music, and you gave so much with your huge, huge heart." Ending it, "I will always love you, Reba." Keith Urban posted to his Instagram story writing, "Heartbroken today, Dolly Parton," and adding, "I have no words right now." Blake Shelton said, "Being with Parton was like being with the funniest, most loving, most caring, and closest member of your family." Casey Musgraves wrote in part that the world feels a lot less sparkly all of a sudden. President Trump wrote on Truth Social that Parton was one of the greatest country singers and far beyond ever, and said he'll lower the American flag in her honor. That's Fox Country on Fox News.
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17: U.S. military recruitment is up. In 2025, the U.S. saw the highest military recruiting numbers in 15 years across five branches: Army, Navy, Marine Corps, Air Force, and Space Force. That momentum is continuing into 2026. So far, every branch has exceeded its recruitment goals through at least April of this year. In fact, the U.S. Army says it has already met its 2026 recruiting goals 4 months early, with more than 61,500 future soldiers signing contracts. 21-year-old Jessica Sigchi from New York signed up for the Army.
18: I'm the youngest sibling out of nine siblings, and first one to graduate college recently, first one to join the Army, and eventually first one to join NYPD.
17: Army Lieutenant Colonel Oliver Karp leads recruitment in New York City.
19: The Army is going to give you financial benefits that aren't available to the general public. They're going to do everything they can to support you from the time you enter until the time that you retire.
17: With Military Matters, Brian Yenis, Fox News.
11: It's Fox Wheels.
20: In 1980, more than a third of vehicles built for the U.S. market had manual transmissions. By 2025, that number had fallen to just 0.6%, with only a couple dozen models still offering stick shifts, as many drivers don't want to shift anymore. Automatics are also faster and easier in traffic. Volkswagen has said after this year that it's killing the stick shift for North America. Other companies like Honda and BMW have also scaled back on manuals, though with some auto enthusiasts demanding it. Toyota is one of the companies fighting to keep the stick shift alive, with cars like the GR Corolla. About 70% of those vehicles sold last year were manuals. Same for the Mazda Miata. And 90% of Subaru BRZs sold were stick. Porsche is also adding a manual back to the 911 Carrera S for North America because of customer demand. That's Fox Wheels. I'm Jeff Manasso, Fox News.
21: Communism destroys everything, no matter where it's been tried. And Ossoff is now part of that Democrat Party, where it's a civil war, and they've cast their lot with "tear it all down."
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0: have no idea what it is like to do an interview with President Trump over the phone, because, you know, you got to send him signals or he'll just go. And it'll become a, you know, it'll become one of his stump speeches. He's like me. He's so comfortable just talking by himself that it just is incredible. Let's go through. First of all, we found out Dolly Parton liked him. And she probably really did. I had always heard she was a fan of mine, but she would never do an interview with me or anything because she didn't want to get involved in politics. And I adored Dolly Parton and so did the president. It struck me as he didn't know that this was as big of a deal as it was. No singer or entertainer has ever had the flag lowered, in the United States. And apparently, I got the impression. You get that impression, Ricky, that he didn't know that was a first?
1: Absolutely. And you know what's striking about that is he thought it was common sense. He just, like, it was so instinctual to him to make a historic move without realizing it was historic.
0: Yeah. That's the thing about him. If you don't understand, that people just don't understand. He just shoots from the hip. He does. I mean, he's well thought out, but that was one of my first thoughts. I have to go lower my flag today. My first thought, before I went to bed, I heard about, Dolly, and I thought, I just adore her and she's such a national treasure. We should lower the flag. And I thought, no, I shouldn't lower the flag. So I went to bed and then I heard that he said, lower the flags. I mean, that's a big deal. Big deal. Jason, what did you think about his answer with, you know, our CIA director flying in the middle of the night going over to Russia? He said it was not about Iran and it wasn't about, you know, NATO, them testing NATO. He seemed to indicate that it was about, we're trying to end the Ukrainian war. What did you think about his answer on that?
2: Yeah. It was both an answer and a not disclosing too much, which I can completely understand. I guess the biggest one is he said none of the above, and all, the above was a lot of wild speculation. I mean, if you were on social media last night, it sounded like World War III was about to happen. It was going that far.
0: Well, this doesn't happen. Wait, I mean, he said it's more, what did he say? More run of the mill or something like that than everybody is thinking. But this doesn't happen. We don't usually send him in a plane overnight, you know, in a military plane overnight to meet with somebody in Russia. Last time that happened was the beginning of the Ukrainian war.
2: Yeah.
0: He seemed to downplay that. I will tell you this. He said both sides want an end to this. I will tell you this. I have heard from multiple credible sources that is true. They both are like, okay, enough. We've had enough. But they need the president to play the role to offer and tell, no, that's all you get on both sides. That's all you get. Sit down. Mm-hmm. But I think there is a chance of ending that. It was a little shocking that he said the Ayatollah is alive.
2: Especially with all the other reports coming out now. I think you mentioned that Atlantic article that seemed to have some pretty good on the ground sources that multiple people just don't really know what the status is. After hearing the president's response and hearing the other end from, you know, the Atlantic, other analysts, I'm almost leaning towards he's in such a bad condition that he's not making decisions, but he's just barely hanging on. Somewhere in the middle there is probably what it is. If that's the case, then you got to wonder who is really running Iran. It's probably their security council, which is doing it, which is a mix of politicians and IRGC heads. And right now there's a power struggle between the two of them. And that's pretty much exactly what you predicted, months ago, really.
0: Yeah. Donald Trump would not be the guy to not take a victory lap on his death. I mean, that to me said a lot that he is alive, because that's the kind of stuff that if he could, he'd go, yeah, and we killed him.
2: Mm-hmm. Yeah.
0: Ricky?
1: I also thought he said a lot by not really answering your question about whether a country might be providing arms to the citizens. He knows that that's needed, but the fact that he sort of danced around that tells me there may be some movement happening in that direction.
0: Yeah, you know, I learned this from George W. Bush interviewing him and then being yelled at him privately about some things. You can learn a lot when a question is asked you can learn a lot by what's not said. Not like they're just changing the subject and going someplace else. But he answered that question. He took it on, but he danced around that one part of it. You know, he left that out. And I think there's a lot to learn, on that. He didn't get into the DSA much, but he did. I mean, I thought that was pretty remarkable about no Sharia law, that he would sign that. I think that's just something somebody needs to propose that to him. And I think
1: it's already proposed last September. Senator Tuberville and Randy Fine introduced a no Sharia act last September. So it's stuck in a judiciary committee, I believe.
0: Congress is never going to do. Somebody should just approach him and say, do this. The affordability thing, it's the answer I expected to get. I was hoping for more there because he has a strong case to make. But I haven't heard him or anybody else in the administration make it yet. And I wish he would have. I was a little, I gave him the opportunity. No. We like the Canadian people. He is pissed at, Carney and at, you know, what's his face, Trudeau before. And he's right about that. I have had multiple leaders, from America and around the world say Canada is dead. Canada is over, as we know it. And that's what he's indicating. And I think, oh my God, is he going to really name Lake Ontario Lake of America? Is he? I mean,
1: please, yes, do it.
0: Do it. That
1: send all those Canadians back to therapy.
0: Oh my gosh. Oh my gosh. What was the other thing? Oh, the meat thing. By the way, ranchers, I am sorry. I did not plan that. I hope I have that right. I mean, that's just my personal opinion. Get rid of the regulations. Let us slaughter our own beef in our own hometowns and our own, you know, or even our, if you're a big enough ranch, let us be able to do this. What do you say?
1: We actually have a couple of callers who are ranchers who do want to talk to you about that later that are on the line.
0: Oh, okay. Well, let me take one. Which one? I don't see. Tom in Pennsylvania. Tom, go ahead.
3: Hi. Well, I'm not a rancher. Let's do that right now.
0: Okay.
3: But I think you did an excellent job with that. You didn't get to some of my points there. But, because it takes big government to handle big business and small government to handle small business. Because of those, your ranchers and farmers, they're dealing with local populations. The market
0: yes.
3: will tell you, well, if they're doing a good job or not.
0: Yes. Yes. I mean, it's going to be interesting to watch what happens on that particular case. Tom, thanks for your call. Devin, Minnesota, go ahead.
4: Hey, y'all. Thanks for taking my call. I listened to the interview you just had with the president, and I'll tell you what, that was spot on. I mean, you both had your teeth firmly sunk into the issues there. It was really fun listening to the president talk about and talk to you about the issue with the beef and the USDA and changes in regulation. As soon as you say regulation, you can just see the guy's ears picked up and say, okay, here's something I can do. And
0: did you notice?
4: Wait.
0: Saying that, did anybody else notice? While he was talking to me, he was not talking to me. He was talking to the room. Did you notice that? He was in the Oval.
4: Yeah.
0: And at one point he was like, maybe we should just get rid of all of the regular. I mean, he was talking to the room. He wasn't talking to you or me.
4: Yeah.
0: It was interesting.
4: Great point. Yeah. I mean, when he starts thinking about something, you hear those gears turning, and it's not like a little fine Swiss watch gear turning, right? It's more like a locomotive, like a freight train, those wheels turning. You know? I mean, the guy's a force of nature.
0: It is. Thank you so much. I appreciate it. 888-727-BECK. Love to hear what you thought on what the president said. Was there anything else that we didn't cover here on all the things we talked about? Was there any other observation from either Jason or Ricky?
1: Yeah, I thought it was interesting that he doubled down on the justification for going into Iran on the nuclear weapon, because I personally think, and other reporting has suggested, that it's not just about preventing nuclear war. It's about how it's personal because of how many times Iran has tried to threaten the lives of him, his wife, his daughter, and more recently, Barron. And I really do believe that part of the underlying motivation is the fact that they have tried to kill his family so many times.
0: I don't think so. You know, because you've been with me, the president doesn't forget things, okay? You threaten him or something like that, he's got a very long memory. However, my opinion is he hates war so much. If you listen to him, I've talked to him privately about the war in Ukraine and Russia, and he talks about the number of dead in great detail. Beyond the politics and everything, all he talks about is the families and that no longer have a son on both sides, how many. He talks about the numbers. He gets – that bothers him a great deal, the death on in war. And it's personal to him. And for him to start a war, I just don't believe he would do that. I mean, is it part of the – yeah, this kind of feels good. Yes. Was it part of the decision? I don't believe that. I could be wrong, but I wanted to ask him about Barron because now they're targeting Barron. Do you see this? They're giving how, where he is and how you can kill him online. I mean, oh my gosh. Oof. What would America do if they killed one of his family members?
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13: U.S. military recruitment is up. In 2025, the U.S. saw the highest military recruiting numbers in 15 years across five branches: Army, Navy, Marine Corps, Air Force, and Space Force. That momentum is continuing into 2026. So far, every branch has exceeded its recruitment goals through at least April of this year. In fact, the U.S. Army says it has already met its 2026 recruiting goals 4 months early, with more than 61,500 future soldiers signing contracts. 21-year-old Jessica Sigchi from New York signed up for the Army.
14: I'm the youngest sibling out of nine siblings, and first one to graduate college recently, first one to join the Army, and eventually first one to join NYPD.
13: Army Lieutenant Colonel Oliver Karp leads recruitment in New York City.
15: The Army is going to give you financial benefits that aren't available to the general public. They're going to do everything they can to support you from the time you enter until the time that you retire.
13: With Military Matters, Brian Yenis, Fox News.
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0: What would we do? And it's kind of like a jury. Should the president, if somebody kills his family, should the president be the one making the decision on the response? The president doesn't forget things. Okay. You threaten him or something like that, he's got a very long memory. However, my opinion is he hates war so much. If you listen to him, I've talked to him privately about the war in Ukraine and Russia, and he talks about the number of dead, in great detail beyond the politics and everything. All he talks about is the families and that no longer have a son on both sides. How many? He talks about the numbers. He gets, that bothers him a great deal. The death in war. And it's personal to him. And for him to start a war, I just don't believe he would do that. I mean, is it part of the, yeah, this kind of feels good. Yes. Was it part of the decision? I don't believe that. I could be wrong, but I wanted to ask him about Barron because now they're targeting Barron. Do you see this? They're giving how, where he is and how you can kill him online. I mean, oh my gosh. Oof.
1: Jason, would there be boots on the ground?
2: Oh, 100% there would be boots on the ground.
0: 100%.
2: Yeah. Targeting and being successful in the first family. I know that there's some wild, you know, division here, and a lot of people on the left just want to see Donald Trump fail, but that is way beyond. And that if Iran did something like that, they've got to be expecting. That's why I just can't imagine that they would actually try to pull something like that off. But if they did,
0: what would you?
2: That's the end.
0: What would you think of? I mean, I would only want the president making the decisions. But I would also, we've never faced this before. You know, you don't give the sentencing, part of a trial, to the family. We do that. We ask the family for their opinion, but we know that vengeance would play such a huge role. Somebody kills his son. Iran kills his son, his wife, his daughters. I have to tell you, I would hope that his counsel around him would be, Mr. President, please take a breath, take a breath, take a breath, take a breath. I mean, you'd have to have some moderation because as a dad, I'd say flatten him. As a dad, I'm not talking about him. I'm talking about him as a dad and me as a dad. I would be, I think, uncontrollable in my first reaction.
2: Yeah,
1: we might even get the Canadian Air Force to help us out on that one.
0: Yeah. Oh, good, thanks.
2: You crop dusters?
0: I mean, is there any mechanism, do you know?

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Big changes coming to Instagram for teens, including daily time limits and no more late night scrolling. Apple has set the date for its big iPhone event, and this could finally be the year we get a foldable Apple iPhone. You might be paying too much for your home internet. I've got the tools that can help you find a better deal, plus your tech questions answered. What's going on? I'm Rich DeMuro, and this is Rich on Tech. This is the show where I talk about the tech stuff I think you should know about. It's also the place where I answer your questions about technology. I believe that tech should be interesting, useful, and fun. The phone lines are open at 888-RICH-101. That's 888-742-4101. 888-RICH-101. Give me a call if you have a tech question, you need some advice, or you just want to share something interesting you've discovered. You can also send me an email. Just go to richontech.tv and hit contact. Guests on this week's show, we've got Chandler Hatton of Fairphone to discuss the company's first phone sold directly in the U.S. and why it is designed to be repairable. I've got it right here. Yes, I've taken a screwdriver to it, a tiny screwdriver, and you can replace a majority of the main parts on this phone. What a concept. And the camera is actually way better than I thought it would be. So we'll talk to Chandler about that. Very exciting that they're doing that here in the U.S. And later in the show, inspired by you, we've got Tyler, the antenna man, to explain how to choose the right over-the-air TV antenna. Sports season, football season starting right now. A lot of those games you can watch over the air. He will talk about all the things you need to know when it comes to choosing a TV antenna. Well, I hope you're having a fantastic week. If you follow me online at Rich on Tech, you know I'm celebrating a birthday this week, or I should say celebrated. We're still celebrating just a little bit. So thank you for all the well wishes. I really do appreciate it. I mean, the amazing thing about social media is that anyone and everyone can wish you a happy birthday. And that is a fun thing. It really is. So I am feeling the love. I really do appreciate all the well wishes. I'm still going through them, but it was very nice to read all of your comments. So I do appreciate that. Today's music is inspired by some of the songs I love from the 90s, so be on the lookout for that. But I want to talk about this because I mentioned this on TV and clearly it hit a nerve because I was just fielding questions and emails and all kinds of information about this. But the bottom line is you need to shop around for your home internet. If it's been a while since you compared plans, you need to check again. Options have changed a lot with fiber, 5G, and Starlink. Now, it used to be that cable companies for a very long time, they wired the homes in your neighborhood and they had a very big advantage. And when they first offered service, of course, they were trying to sign people up and they were willing to make a deal. But then prices slowly but surely crept up over the years. And now after all their hard work of running those cable lines in your neighborhood, they're being upended by wireless options like 5G home internet delivered by cellular antennas and even internet all the way from outer space using satellites, which used to be just mostly for rural areas. It used to cost a ton of money. The speeds were no good. That's all changed. So now, depending on where you live, you might have three good options to compare. And you might be overpaying or getting less speed than you should be for the price. So first things first, start with what's called the Speed Test Performance Directory. Yes, Speed Test, you probably recognize them. They're the people where you go to speedtest.net to do the speed test on your system. And so you want to do, they have a performance directory that lets you search by state, city, zip code, and you get to see providers, typical speeds based on what people are testing in that area, coverage and price ranges. So they actually do take all those speed tests and put them into this directory to give you an idea of what you can expect speed wise. Now there might be a bunch of options on that list when you put your zip code in, but it tells you kind of like the percentage of coverage. So if you see something that says 1% coverage in your neighborhood, probably not your house. They probably just have a couple of houses wired for that or whatever they're serving. So that's speedtest.net/performance/United States. Okay. Next up, FCC broadband map. Now this was started to give the government a more pinpointed idea of where high speed internet is available and where it's not. They used to do it block by block and then they realized, hold on, just because one block has internet doesn't mean every house there does. So now they do it down to the house.
So go to the FCC broadband map, enter your exact home address, and see what providers say serve your area. This is broadbandmap.fcc.gov/home, and this will all be linked up on the website. Keep in mind, the FCC data is not always the most recent, and they will show not only wired, but also wireless options that are kind of new. Now, the third tool is independent. They're called AllConnect, allconnect.com. 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And they say the average price of an internet plan before taxes and fees is about $75 a month. 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Sometimes if it says $50 a month, it might jump up after 12 or 24 months. 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So fiber is usually the fastest downloads and the fastest uploads. 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So if you're getting 1,000,

0: 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So if you know you have a better option, call your provider. It's easier to stay with them and just say, hey, look, here's what I'm seeing online. Give me the retention department and see what they say. I'm getting a lot of emails from people telling me that that's what they did after seeing my segment and they've saved a lot of money. So take 10 minutes to do this. And by the way, how much speed do you need? You don't need very much. Netflix gives some recommendations on their website for HD video. 3 megabits per second or higher. Ultra high definition, 4K. All you need is 15 megabits per second or higher. So that's 15. Most of these fiber services are like 1,000 down. So think about that. Bob told me he was paying $145 a month for Spectrum. After calling and threatening to switch, he got his bill down to $80 a month. Mike said his internet bill had climbed to $120 a month. He called, asked what promotions were available. He got it down to $70 a month. $50 in savings. Susan emailed me to tell me she switched her longtime cable internet provider to 5G wireless home internet and cut her bill from $100 a month to $50 a month. And the list goes on and on. I got so many emails from people telling me all they did was call in, they got a better deal, or they shopped around, they got a better deal. Bottom line is, you can save money right now by just assessing what you have with your internet at home and just looking around and maybe making a phone call. 888-RICH-101. I'll put all that information on the website, all those links at richontech.tv, richontech.tv. All right, let's fire up those phone lines. Hopefully you're keeping Kim nice and busy. I'm going to turn on my screen here and see if we got any calls that we can answer. Plus, we're going to talk about, we got the Meta settlement. We got Apple announced their big event. We've got so much to talk about right here. Stay with me. This is Rich on Tech.
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3: Military Matters.
4: U.S. military recruitment is up. In 2025, the U.S. saw the highest military recruiting numbers in 15 years across five branches: Army, Navy, Marine Corps, Air Force, and Space Force. That momentum is continuing into 2026. So far, every branch has exceeded its recruitment goals through at least April of this year. In fact, the U.S. Army says it has already met its 2026 recruiting goals 4 months early, with more than 61,500 future soldiers signing contracts. 21-year-old Jessica Sigchi from New York signed up for the Army.
5: I'm the youngest sibling out of 9 siblings, and first one to graduate college recently, first one to join the Army, and eventually first one to join NYPD.
4: Army Lieutenant Colonel Oliver Karp leads recruitment in New York City.
6: The Army is going to give you financial benefits that aren't available to the general public. They're going to do everything they can to support you from the time you enter until the time that you retire.
4: With Military Matters, Brian Yenis, Fox News.

0: 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Rich DeMuro here, hanging out with you, talking technology at 888-RICH-101. That's 888-742-4101. Give me a call if you have a question, something tech-related, you need advice, you want to share something, whatever it is. We'll determine if we want to answer it on air. So you can call in no matter what. We'll be the, you know, it doesn't just like ring to the air. You know, Kim, you got to talk to Kim. She kind of decides if she likes you or not, and then maybe she'll let you through to me, and then Bobo has to decide if he wants to press that button or not, and then I have to decide if I want to take the call. So it goes through a filter, but at the end of the day, it's better to call and, you know, why not? Did I just dissuade everyone from calling? Probably. 888-RICH-101, 888-742-4101. The website is richontech.tv. Big announcement this week from Apple. Their fall event is set for Wednesday, September 9th at 10 a.m. I gotta stop this real quick here. This is the tagline this year, surprise and shine. The big story is expected to be Apple's first foldable iPhone. Obviously, this is all rumor and speculation, but people think it's going to look like a passport, kind of like the Galaxy Z Fold 8. The big question is the price. Some are saying it might be about $2,000 all the way up to $2,500. We don't know. Also, iPhone 18 Pro and Pro Max, of course, we know they'll be announced, but the rumor mill is saying there's not going to be a regular iPhone 18 expected this fall. If you want that or the iPhone Air, you have to wait until 2027. Now, that is quite different. So I guess they're doing the high-end phones in September now and the standard phones on a different cycle, like earlier in the year, which is what Samsung does. Samsung does the opposite. Well, I guess they do the same. They do their flagship phones in February, and then they do their foldables in July. So that would kind of follow the same kind of precedent that Apple might do as well. So the bottom line, I would probably not buy a phone right now from Apple because you probably just want to wait until September 9th because we'll probably have the new phones in stores maybe a week or two after that. Let's see if it's September 9th. Usually I'd say by the 18th or the 25th, the new phones will be in store. 888-RICH-101. Let's go to line two. It is Shelley. Shelley, welcome to the show.
1: Hello, Rich. I'm an old person, and I did not grow up in the tech age. But on my phone, I have been hearing seeing a lot of pop-up ads for a company called Guardio that scans for scams on your phone. Do you know anything about that company?
0: Yes, because I get an email about three times a day with this exact question. So I'm familiar with it. I actually signed up for it a while back to test it out and see what I thought about it. So my general guidance, okay, I think it's a little overkill. So I think that it's great and they have a lot of advertising going on and it's a perfectly legitimate service. And if you want to sign up for it, it will probably help protect you. But here's the reality of it. The things that they do, number one, I feel like it goes a little bit too far. Like they want access to your email. They want access to your web browser. They want you to install a lot of things to protect you. And it could be fine. And if you're really susceptible to scams and all those kind of things, it may be worth it. But I think you can kind of hack together the services that they provide for free, just being aware of a couple different things. So number one, they want you to install an extension on your browser. They want you to give them access to your email account, your phone, and a lot of your personal accounts, okay? Which, to me, I don't really want all that access on my accounts. That's number one.
1: Not so good.
0: Yeah. So, I mean, it's fine if you're, you know, always worried about, you know, clicking the wrong link and stuff like that. But that's number one. Number two, I mean, I'm looking at all the things that they say. That's the other thing that I don't really like is they don't really tell you what they do or how it works on their website, which I think is a red flag to me. Like, I want to know, like, how are you doing this exactly? Now, the browsing extension, here's the deal. If you're using Chrome on your phone or your desktop, there is a setting called Enhanced Safe Browsing, okay? And I think they just changed this name. Let me just see what they call it now. Yeah, they call it Enhanced Safe Browsing. And so if you toggle that on Chrome, they're pretty much going to do the same thing that Guardio does, but for free. And what that does is when you visit a website, it's going to check that website to see if it's a scam or not. And if it's a scam, it will put up a big red window that says, don't proceed. We're not even going to let you proceed.
1: Okay.
0: And so that's going to help protect you. The other thing is, Shelley, I know you said you didn't grow up in the tech times, but, you know, do you understand that you shouldn't click links in messages and things like that that say, hey, we found a job for you?
1: Sure.
0: Yeah. So, I mean, that, you know, you have to use a little bit of common sense with these things.
1: Yeah.
0: Like if you get an email that says, hey, there's a big transaction for $373 on your Amazon account. Please call this phone number to make sure you take care of it unless you want that. Would you call that number?
1: No, of course.
0: Okay. So see, you already know kind of like how to protect yourself. So I think that, and when it comes to like the dark web and things like that, like you may get alerts that your information is out there. The problem is you can't do anything about that. If your information's on the dark web, you can't take it down because it's not a legitimate group that's sharing that. You know, they don't care. They're criminals. They don't care about saying, oh, Shelley, let me take your information down. Hold on. Let me put your social security number, back in this little box and send it away. No, it's not going to happen.
1: So Rich, yeah. on my desktop computer, I do have Norton and they tell me don't open things, but that doesn't happen on the phone.
0: Yeah. And that's the thing. So the phone, are you on an iPhone?
1: Yes.
0: Yeah. I mean, there's barely any way that someone could put anything malicious on an iPhone software wise, except for a link. And if you know that we don't go to if you went to a website that was malicious and it's asking for your personal information, your credit card, your ID, that you do have to be aware of. And that you do, and that goes back to that Chrome enhanced browsing stuff.
1: Okay.
0: So I would really, you know, I think that the main thing you need to be aware of these days is phishing links, putting information, logging in, using strong passwords, using two-factor authentication. Those are the main things you need to be aware of. And I would also freeze your credit at all three credit bureaus because I don't know if you've done that, but that's a good way to make sure that someone can't use your information even if they find it online.
1: I
0: would say, and there's another website I'm going to refer you to, Shelley. It's called scamspotter.org. And you can go there and that will tell you how to spot a scam. So check those things out. But if you want to do Guardio, you think it gives you peace of mind, go for it. More Rich on Tech coming your way right after this.
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0: And there's just a lot. And so I feel like it just naturally comes from that. We had a forward team bonding deal on Thursday, so maybe that might have helped a little bit. But, we're going to try to get a blue oval in Victory Lane, but hopefully it's this one.
1: Good luck tonight. Bonding effort for them, Chris Wilner.
2: And Alex Bowman's getting ready to go here from position number 20th with the Ally Colors. So we were just talking about the unknowns. What do you expect? I guess we'll put it that way. We may not know what we're going to see, but how comfortable do you feel in your Chevrolet, and what do you think we'll see here starting the race?
3: Yeah, I think we're all going to find out together. It'll be pretty interesting to see. Our Ally 48 drove pretty well in qualifying. I think all of us as a whole missed it on what we thought qualifying pace was going to be. I think we all thought it was going to be faster without blade on the car, and it wasn't. It was, pretty similar pace. So it'll be interesting to see how they drive. I can't imagine they drive very well or drive better than they used to. So, it'll just be interesting to see how the race plays out. We're going to learn together and probably have to adjust on the fly and kind of go from there.
2: How much are you aggressive or patient, especially in the early goings, when it comes to being pushed, knowing some of those unknowns you just talked about?
3: Yeah, I mean, I think it really stacks up for saving fuel still in a lot of situations in the race. So probably early, when you don't really need to save fuel in stage one, you want to be aggressive and understand what your car does so you know what to expect at the end of the race. You don't want to ride all race and not really know what they're going to do. So, our point situation is pretty unique. We don't have a lot going on, so we can just kind of go out and do our thing.
2: It's Alex Bowman again getting a start in the mid-pack in the Outlaw Chevrolet.
4: 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The Coca-Cola Zero Sugar Countdown to Green rolls on. 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
9: 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Newborn to two-month-olds are adjusting to light and learning to focus. 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And from 2 to 6 years, they should have normal vision milestones like enhanced hand-eye coordination, ability to read an eye chart, letter and object recognition, improved visual memory, and advanced reading skills. For more health news, go to foxnewshealth.com. 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